0: enough to warrant a two-year deal. For me, anyway, and yeah, Murdoch's been one of the great stories of the year, having been picked up at the 11th hour by the Eagles in March.
1: Two?
0: He got two.
1: Yeah,
0: so
1: yeah,
0: both,
1: I think that's
0: both
1: fair.
0: Have got two.
1: Yep, for both of them.
0: Yeah, and gives the Eagles a chance now to really lock away some players, because there's a lot of players weighing out of contract over the next 12 months, including the coach, actually. He's out of contract at the end of next year, so this is a chance for the recruiting team to really nail down what they want when it comes to their squad moving forward.
1: Well, I think he's doing a good job, the coach. They're tough. You know, come in and just know the first year or two you're just going to struggle and put up with it. And I think he's handled it well. And I just think that he's got them wanting to play for him, I reckon. You know, they're still might not be good enough, but you can see the way that they're approaching the game and the change in attitude that has been there.
0: And word, I mean, Will Schofield clearly has intel still within the club as a former premiership player now in the media. He said there was a bit of a crisis meeting when they lost to the Saints by 100 points. And since then, their performance has been pretty good. They lost to the Tigers, and that was a disappointing defeat. The Tigers hadn't won at the time, but it was a close game. But since then, you can see, and I reckon on a Friday, I was critical with Tony. Tony was critical too. You couldn't see the style of football that West Coast were trying to play, but now you can. It's clearly similar to Richmond, and McWalter was part of that Richmond coaching group. Forward handball, take the game on, apply pressure, come forward when you don't have the ball. And that is a game style that will work, provided your skills are good when you have the ball. So that's still what they have to work through.
1: You're dead right, the skills and your efficiency when you actually get the ball. But a lot of it also is the skills of applying pressure to the opposition. And I think they're getting better at that.
0: It's a young group, so there's not many players over 30. You go back 2 years and the Eagles had more than half their team are over 30. But on the weekend, just Yeo and Kelly were over 30 that played against North.
1: Yep.
0: You look down the other end of the list, and this is the future. Duff Tytler, Shanahan, Lindsay, Gross, all teenagers. Hamish Davis, who got injured early. Harvey Johnston, Bo Allen, all 20. Harley Reid, 21. So there's a lot of young talent there. It's going to take a bit of time. Hopefully the Eagles can win a few more and really round out the season. Jinby's going to be a loss, but yeah, we'll see how the back half of the year looks for the Eagles. Milan Murdoch, Ryan Marrick staying in the short term, two-year deals to both players. And thanks to Milan too for his help with the Sport FM Radiothon. To Corey as well, must mention him. Those two supported our Radiothon and voiced a donation pledge that you heard on the airwaves. So thank you to those two. And thank you from the bottom of our heart to everyone for their donation, because without your support, the station wouldn't have the support that it does and the future that we hope it will continue to have. And rather fittingly, Wayne, as I said that, the lights have come back on in this building. That's poetic, isn't it? As we thank our Sport FM listeners for their donations, the lights come back on. Let there be light. We're off to the news.
1: We're on our way. When
0: we return, we're going to chat with Wally Edwards. Speaking of great support of the station, what are you doing over there? Praise the Lord.
1: Hey.
0: Off to church. We're off to the news. And when we return, we're going to chat with Wally Edwards. Also, Cameron Britt, part of the final hour of the show. How do the Bulldogs get out of their rut? We'll ask the premiership-winning CEO after the news.
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3: This is NU's Western Australia. I'm Lee Harrison. Police are calling for witnesses to two serious crashes which have left two women in hospital. A woman in her 90s was airlifted to Royal Perth Hospital with serious injuries after a rescue operation in the southwest. Emergency services rushed to Thompson Brook, about 16 kilometres southeast of Donnybrook, where a vehicle had crashed into a tree yesterday afternoon. She remains in a serious condition. Two elderly women were freed from the wreckage. And a 70-year-old woman is in a serious but stable condition after a three-vehicle crash in the Perth Hills. She was driving a Honda Civic, which collided with a Toyota Hilux utility and a Mercedes-Benz about 3:30 yesterday afternoon in Canning Road. A woman accused of crashing her car into a horse float in Perth has been charged with manslaughter after her passenger died from his injuries. Madeline Cross reports.
4: Police say 34-year-old Chanel Marie Harris crashed her car into a ute towing a horse float at an intersection in Ellenbrook over a month ago. The collision caused the float to tip, with one of two racehorses escaping. The woman's 36-year-old passenger was critically injured in the crash and rushed to hospital. He died from his injuries 19 days later. Major crash officers have charged the woman with four offences, including manslaughter, no authority to drive, and driving with a prescribed illicit drug in her system.
3: The state government's announced it's undertaking major changes to how the public housing waitlist is prioritised. Applicants would be evaluated based on their urgent circumstances rather than first come, first served. Housing Minister John Kerry says it should provide a clearer pathway for the state's most vulnerable people.
5: The current system is just this broad category of priority. So people can be in the priority list that have secure housing, but that housing might not meet their needs. But under this matrix, those that are most immediate risk, homeless, women fleeing from domestic violence, obviously would be assessed with the greatest need.
3: To sport now, former Perth Glory coach Kenny Lowe believes Socceroos manager Tony Popovich is in an enviable selection position heading into this weekend's World Cup game against the United States. He says Jackson Irvine and Matthew Ryan, who missed the opening game against Turkey, are fresh and ready to go against the Americans.
6: Seasoned, experienced players who can handle pressure, played in Europe, played for big clubs, so he's got that. People will be second-guessing what they're going to do, whether they're going to go out and press, are they going to go out and sit, are they going to play the same way, are they going to change? Seems to have a lot of options in his pocket, does Popper.
3: Only one Dockers player is a definite non-starter for tomorrow's home game against Geelong. Sam Sturt is still 1 or 2 weeks away with a knee and quad issue. Several players face fitness tests. Brennan Cox, Matthew Johnson, Ollie Murphy, Caleb Sarong and Brandon Walker. This is Air News Western Australia.
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11: Heads up, a lost load. Great Eastern Highway westbound after Fortnum Avenue, Redcliffe. It's all in the left bus lane, so no dramas on the running lanes, but be aware that it's there. And the earlier crash, Kwinana southbound before South Terrace, is still there, and that's causing some heavy delays with Morning Peak all the way back to Mitchell Freeway, nearly around Stevenson Avenue. Bowel cancer is Australia's deadliest cancer for people aged 25 to 54. It's important you know the red flag signs and symptoms. 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It's Bernie D. That's the latest traffic on 91.3 Sport FM.
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13: Having a look at your weather in Perth, it is very cold today. We're heading for a top of 18. Tomorrow we'll see a top of 17, no rain around. No rain around Friday as well, top of 18, but currently in Perth we're on 4.8 degrees.
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0: Sports Breakfast, final hour of the show on this Wednesday morning. If you've missed any of the chat so far, sportfm.com.au. Very chilly start to the day, but it will slowly warm up into quite a brisk winter's day here in the west. Wayne, as you know, I've invested a fair bit of time into walking over the last little period. I walk around the local area which I live, which is in the southeastern corridor of Canning Vale. And yesterday I was out for a walk and I thought I'm going to take a slightly different street back home. Just mix it up, you know, a bit of variety rather than walk the same path every day. I'm walking home and a car drives past, pulls into the driveway as I'm walking back towards my residence. And Adam from Canning Vale, one of our great loyal listeners, never realised that he literally lives two streets away.
1: Oh, yeah.
0: So I had a good yarn to him and he congratulated us on our radiothon and was very supportive. He's one of our longest listeners, has been listening since, I reckon, day dot. So, Adam, if you're listening this morning, I'm sure you are. Good morning to you, and thanks for the chat yesterday. He showed me around his garage, mate. He's got quite a nice setup there.
1: Oh, right.
0: And, yes, makes he's got a little business that he runs out of his garage as well as his day job. So.
1: Legal?
0: Yeah, of course. Of course.
1: Yeah.
0: Yep, all very much above board for anyone from the tax department who might be thinking they're onto something. Good morning, Ian Kevin, if you're listening. He's someone we could have talked to last week. Barney would have had some stories, particularly about some of those trips, interstate cricket trips with Minnow. I've heard some, but none of them on the record. But it would have been interesting to have Arnie on. So, Ian Kevin, if you're listening, good morning to you. Another great voice of the station over many years. A few here off the text, we're asking for West Australian-born Geelong footballers. Matt from Hammersley says, g'day, fellas. Stephen Hooper was another WA-born cat. Did everyone a favour by running through Basil Zemplis in the waffle, puncturing his lung and basically ending his footy career. Unfortunately for all of us, he knocked him into politics. We'd love to see that incident reenacted sometime soon. Matt from Hammersley.
1: That's not very
0: nice, Matt.
1: Go on, Matt.
0: And he had a long media career before he went into politics. So I think Baz had a few injuries before that one. And that might have just been the final straw. John K. Watts, East Perth, Geelong, publican and broadcaster. Quite a few people have sent through that. Phil from Ellenbrook as well.
1: And Anthem writer.
0: Yeah, East Perth, Geelong. And Simon from Swanbourne points out that he wrote the Swan District song as well, which still sounds a little odd. You know, you hear all these old songs that are, you know, related to the AFL clubs. And Swan sounds like a bit of a 70s disco vibe.
1: We're right. We are the mighty fighting black and white.
0: Not so much this year.
1: There's not another.
0: Had a few injuries this year, but it is a nice tune.
1: Match our pace.
0: It goes
1: the
0: off.
1: Swan Boys are nothing.
0: That's all right. That's enough.
1: Sorry.
0: We've heard enough of Swan Districts for one morning, I reckon, now.
1: Of course. No other station is allowed to have too long. No other team.
0: We might squeeze in a reference before the end of the show. Let's chat to a man now, Wayne, who has had a great involvement in cricket as a player, as an administrator, and he's been a great supporter of this station for a long period of time. His name is Wally Edwards, former Cricket Australia chairman. We're at a fascinating stage when it comes to cricket in this country. We know that privatisation of T20 leagues around the world, there's money, there's marquee players, there's so much at stake for the game's future here in Australia, and we thought it might be a good chance to chat to Wally Edwards about the future of the Big Bash, as someone who was there when it all started back in 2011. Wally, good morning.
9: Good morning, Jacob, and good morning, Wayne.
0: Thanks for your time, Wally.
9: I think Johnny Watts also was responsible for renaming the Maroons the Lions.
0: There we go. Well,
9: I'm a Lions man.
0: Yes, I know that. I've seen you at many a Subiaco game over time. So, big game this week. I can't wish you luck this week because they're playing East Seattle, but they're having a very fine season. And John K. Watts, a great voice and a great character in the history of football. Hey, cricket's in a very interesting phase right now, Wally, with the Big Bash. Just, I'd like to go back first before we look at the current climate. So, you were chairman of Cricket Australia when the Big Bash started. And the way changed. So it was a state-based T20 competition, and then it became what we know it is now. What were the early memories and the early challenges of putting the Big Bash League together?
9: Well, there's a lot of debate, you know, to begin. There's a few trial games, like there's a famous one here at the WACA, which had to lock the gates against Victoria. Yep. But fundamentally, it was very well planned by Cricket Australia, I have to say. They went into a lot of planning, you know, eight sides, how they were going to work. You know, you weren't allowed to name your team animals or after animals or all that sort of stuff. Everyone had to get a colour. So it was well planned, and of course it was a big success. You know, there was a lot of argy-bargy as well, which is relating right now, coming through again, about selling the teams, because before a ball had been bowled, there are entrepreneurs out of India, primarily, wanting to buy sides. So I had a big battle as chairman, actually, to fight off Victoria, New South Wales. They wanted to sell immediately, and there was a bit of an argument going on about it all, actually. But luckily, we managed to keep it in the state's hands, because I think it's very important for state cricket and state associations. Not only that, but Australian cricket, of course.
1: That first game at the Wacker, I was involved in that as well. Well, I mean, yeah. I think there'd been a little bit in England. There'd been a bit of the 2020 over there, yeah. and no one really knew what to expect, was it? It was just quite amazing. And as you said, that they had to shut the gates at the Wacker. It was just an extraordinary. Let people into the members' area. Well, I think Warnie was playing at that stage and all that.
9: Warnie played. Yeah.
1: But just then you thought, Jesus, what is this? You know, and you could sort of had to sort of think, well, gee, it's got to be looked at seriously.
9: Yeah. And you only have to go to a game now, you know, at Optus, which is pretty full, and you realise how engaged the public are in that competition. You know, it's in amongst Test cricket, but there's a lot of love and commitment to the teams, especially the Scorchers, of course. And I really worry about where this might go, to be honest. It's hard to predict, but I don't know where it's at. I haven't been involved in any sort of discussions or anything, but it's a bit of a worry to me.
1: How difficult was it, Walt? You know, you're a traditional man, I would imagine, and like most people were at that stage, to sort of say, well, this is part of the future. I mean, how difficult was it?
9: Well, it wasn't too difficult, I don't think, for anybody. You could see, you could see that the way it worked, that, hey, this will be a game of the future because 3 hours, all that stuff. And I can remember being asked at the news conference when we announced it, will this kill off Test cricket? And I answered, I don't think it'll kill off Test cricket, but it will change Test cricket. And it certainly has. You know, the Test cricket's a different game now because of Big Bash or T20 cricket. More aggressive, you know, game moves faster. So I think it's helped cricket overall for the long term, you know, to make it a game that will still be going well in 50 years.
0: Wally Edwards is with us, former Cricket Australia chairman. The future of the Big Bash very much in focus, and Wally just giving us a bit of historical background to the formation of the Big Bash League, 2010-2011, when the competition first started. 2011-12 was the first summer. So with the privatisation issues that remain, I mean, Cricket Victoria is in a state of shambles at the moment, Wally, because they wanted to merge the two teams. Now it sounds like they're going to stay as the Renegades and the Stars for this summer. And next year will be when any change comes. We don't know what happens with the two Sydney teams, but the fear is that other T20 leagues around the world are going to overtake Australia's Big Bash competition. The players will choose the SA T20 or an IL T20 tournament overseas and overlook the Australian competition. What's the biggest fear for Cricket Australia when it comes to the privatisation of the Big Bash League?
9: Well, I don't know how they're thinking now, but, you know, I don't think we should be thinking like that. You know, I think we will stand on our own 2 feet very well because we're well organised. You know, we're a great supporter base. Cricket's a national, truly national game for Australians. And we shouldn't be fearing. You know, the other argument I've heard is that they need the money, the Cricket Australia and the States. Well, you know, that shouldn't be the case. You don't sell your best asset to survive. If you do that, you're on the road to ruin very quickly. But, you know, I really don't know the politics, Jacob, at this point. I haven't been involved. But I do know that cricket in Victoria and New South Wales were very keen to sell before a ball had been bowled. And actually, my co-director from Western Australia at the time, David Williams, he wanted to sell the Scorchers as well, so, because we had offers. You know, I think it was about $30 million or thereabouts that they were offering to buy the team before it started.
1: So,
9: I've no idea what the money is these days. It'll be more.
1: Is it important that the states keep the control of it? Because, I mean, Victoria have got two teams. They'll sell off one. Will they sell a whole lot of that off, or how will that work?
9: I don't know, but They've always struggled, I think, Wayne, to be honest, you know, running two teams. They set it up originally with two different organisations, you know, two different structures, CEOs, all that stuff, but I think they lost a lot of money. And that would be draining them, you know, and worrying them. I don't even know if they're profitable now. Probably to open the MCG cost them a lot of money.

0: the players go in the end, if we're going to join the club of Indian ownership, let's say, the players are going to be owned by India. So where does that go with Test cricket? All that stuff, you know.
1: Well, they're talking.
0: Seems pretty dangerous to me.
1: They're talking that the first fixture of this year's Big Bash is going to be in India. You know,
0: yeah,
1: the Scorchers were going to play the Renegades. So it seems like it's just like an advertising campaign around, like, these are a couple of the teams you can buy. They've gone away down the track.
0: There's a lot of interest in the Big Bash in India. You know, when I was chairman, I was told, I don't know if this is true, I was told by people that might know in India that on every Big Bash game, there's something like $1 billion bet in India.
1: Mm.
0: And betting's illegal in India. So it just sort of shows where the game is, I suppose, in an international sense.
2: Well,
0: it's scary.
2: When you were chairman, were you fearful, and I know the landscape's changed a lot in recent times, were you fearful of player power? Because it feels now like the players, with their ability to navigate and the amount of money that's been offered by the IPL and other various leagues around the world, were you wary of player power and the amount of pull that they have or had in the game when you were chairman?
0: Well, for sure. You know, while I was on the board, in fact, it all started. I joined the board in 1996, so that was the first uprising started then, and there was, you know, a lot of work went in. The board obviously had to move from where they were sitting to where the new world would be, and I think it was done pretty well. You know, the player payment deal, there was a lot of discussions, a lot of arguments during that period, but I think it worked all right. You know, I don't see why the players at all would be complaining these days. You know, it's a tough old world, and I think they're doing extremely well. And you've got to look at the game. You know, the game is bigger than the players because players come and go. The game has to survive. And, you know, you don't want a group of greedy players now determining where the game might go, in my opinion.
2: Well, there's two parts to this question, or this statement that leads into a question. So we just had the IPL, and Mitch Marsh and Travis Head played the whole tournament for their respective teams, two first-choice Australian players in white ball cricket. Then they opted out of a series against Bangladesh and Pakistan. So they've overlooked Australian commitments, but they've played a full domestic Indian T20 tournament. And people can debate whether they should have tournaments or a series like Bangladesh and Pakistan so soon after an IPL. But does that concern you that major Australian names are opting out of playing for their country, yet play a full IPL?
0: Yeah, it does to me. You know, I'm old-fashioned, I suppose, a bit like Wayne. You know, I look at the game. From my point of view, the importance of is the game in Australia, particularly. We've got to worry about it here. And playing series like that where you haven't got a reasonable team. You know, I thought their team looked awful. You've got to wonder what it's going to do to the to the fabric of the game. What supporters think, and in the end, you're playing the game for the supporters. You know, it's our only national game, cricket. Or national major game, and we've got a fantastic supporter base all over the land, and you've got to be careful to protect it all. Things can change a bit too quickly, and I worry. You know, what does the Scorchers look like if it's half owned by Indians? You know. I don't know whether I'd be enthusiastic about it.
2: Yeah, and I think that's Cricket Australia's fear at the moment, is that what happens with the privatisation, what happens to the supporter bases that have been established over 15 years and how it changes the landscape.
0: Yeah.
2: There's also a fear, Wally, that if it's not an Ashes summer or if it's not an India touring summer, that Australia's going to operate at a major loss for their test matches. So it's New Zealand this summer, and then there's a 150-year commemorative test at the MCG in March, and that'll be a major occasion. But Cricket Australia is fearful of losing money for those summers that don't feature the big two, England and India. Is that a realistic fear?
0: Well, it is, because of two things. One is the player payment commitments through these bad years, you know, the two bad years. They still got to pay the players more than they played in the previous year. Now, that was the old deal anyway. And the other one is the cost of the administration of cricket all over Australia. You know, I think it has got

0: associations and Cricket Australia are spending too much money on administering the game. So their infrastructure costs are big, and that's where the deficit starts to add up. You know, the states are big, the Cricket Australia are big. And I know they're doing a lot of good work spreading the game. You know, women's cricket supported, you know, the Aboriginal cricket, junior cricket, you know, all the underage competitions, girls and boys, you know, there's a lot of commitments built in, and maybe, a bit like the Australian budget, federal budget, we need to have a good look at it and work out what's real and what isn't. Mm. That's what I'd be doing if I was there anyway.
1: All right, well, you're not there now. You spent a lot of time at cricket. You've had Holmans, you've had Truffles, and you've done a lot of stuff. What's Wally up to today, these days? Where's Wally?
0: Where's Wally? He's right here. Yeah. He's sitting in Floreat Park right now. But, I got involved in Truffles. You know, I sold Holman, which was a very difficult thing for me to do, actually. And I did it because my wife really wanted to sell it, and that was fair enough. She'd put up with me 34 years. I started that business in my garage here in Floreat, actually. And it was difficult to sell when it's your baby. But the time is right, and I think now, given all the tax changes that Elbow's putting on the table, I'm pleased I did sell it, to be honest.
1: Yeah.
0: But I got involved in cricket, in Truffles, back in the 90s, 96, in fact, when I was coaching the City Beach Reds under 12. And one of the other fathers was a fungi scientist that worked at CSIRO. And he kept talking about Truffles, which we didn't have a clue about. And after a few, might have been a year or two in talking, we might have had a barbecue and drank too much and said, well, let's go and do it. And that's how it started in Manjimup. And the whole industry started there, and it is a reasonable industry now. It's not an easy one, but it's a reasonable. And anyway, through that period, you know, I had interest in two farms we started down there. We're the biggest grower in Australia. And when I sold Holman, one of them was just about to go broke, and I thought, well, I'll buy this and see if I can get involved. I didn't want to just stop and sit at home. Mm. So I bought the farm, and we're down there trying to make it into a better business now. So spending a bit of money and enjoying it.
1: No golf or anything like that? You sort of
0: want, no, my back's no good, Wayne.
1: Yeah?
0: I have. We played 18 holes on the holiday last weekend, or a couple of weekends ago. We had a revisit to Silver Sands in Manjimup, where we used to go when our kids were young.
1: Yeah.
0: So I went there with the kids and the grandkids, and on the Monday I went and played 18 holes, but not well.
1: Haven't been able to walk since.
0: Chipping and putting were very poor.
2: One of those.
0: But I hardly play. Yeah. But my son plays a lot. But now the back, you know, once I play, I'm down and out for a week or two.
1: Yeah.
2: Well, Wayne just played his first game of golf of the year, and I reckon you'll be feeling it in the next 24 hours or so, Wayne.
1: Like that.
2: So, yep, it's a great sport, but it can take its toll on the body.
0: Hey, he's a bit fitter than me.
2: Oh, I reckon you're still fighting fit too, Wal, but yes, Wayne's still in great condition himself. It's always great to have you on the show. You're a wonderful supporter of the station, and
0: no problem.
2: It's a big talking point at the moment, the future of the BBL and what Australian cricket looks like. So thanks for your reflections this morning.
0: No problem, Jacob, but good luck with the station. It's very important to our community here in Western Australia. You're doing a great job.
2: We appreciate it. Thanks, Walt.
1: Thanks,
2: Wally Edwards, joining us here on Sports Breakfast. Former Australian Test cricketer, former chairman of Cricket Australia, and yeah, really interesting time in the world game, particularly in Australian cricket. I feel like there's no unity at the table. All the states are coming together. And the big wigs at Cricket Victoria and Cricket New South Wales, and particularly Cricket Victoria, are sitting there banging the table, and the rest are just trying to say, hey, just calm down, let's have a proper conversation about it.
1: Yeah, Cricket Australia will come up with something, but then it's got to get past the ACA, and I think you made the point there that they are so strong now. Yeah, the players having the say and nearly dictating it. We saw things about the nearly dictating selection in Test cricket. It is at a pretty challenging thing. And as Wally said also, the cost of administration now. You look at the number of people that are employed in these areas, which is great, but gee whiz, it's gone overboard in some ways.
2: Now, as much as the landscape has changed, I don't know how I feel about Australian players playing a full IPL and then a tour comes around to Bangladesh and Pakistan. Oh, no, I'm not going to that. I'm sorry. That's not interesting.
1: That's the power that they've got now.
2: Yep, and that's a very sad state of affairs because playing for your country should mean something. And, OK, you can debate the merits of whether those series should be played in the middle of winter here in Australia.
1: And if you're getting paid $3 million a year...
2: You should be playing cricket for your country. Anyway, we will continue that debate. We'll chat a bit of footy. Waffle footy. Cameron Britt, the Bulldog CEO, next.
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7: Heads up, pretty busy on the southbound run from Mitchell through to Kwinana Freeway. So it's Hepburn on off to South Terrace. Crash still there, Kwinana southbound near South Terrace in the left emergency lane, so be mindful of that. And a lost load on Greaterson Highway westbound after Fortnor Avenue in Redcliffe. Drive safely, motorist is out of the vehicle. It's Bernie D. That's the latest traffic on 91.3 Sport FM.
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2: Indeed it is, here on this Wednesday morning, midweek. Getting you through the chill of a winter's morning. 0429 913 913 is the text you can call to. 9418 7700. Timely text. Nobody said John O'Connell when it comes to West Australian footballers who played at Geelong, and it's timely because sadly John passed on the weekend after a wonderful life, 94 years of age, and John O'Connell's name is, one that we should be mentioning in a week like this. So good nomination. Keep them coming through. Players who played for the Cats who have West Australian heritage. There's a few that will play tomorrow night. There's some great nominations. Great link between the two, West Australia and Geelong. Cameron Britt's with us. There's a few from South Amandel who found their way to Geelong over time. And Cameron Britt joins us, the CEO of the South Amandel Football Club. He's a refreshed man, no doubt, after the Bulldogs had a bye with their men's program over the weekend. Cam, good morning.
10: Good morning. Thanks for having me.
2: Always a pleasure. Now, this is unusual territory for you. You've come off such a wonderful year last year. The league team won a premiership with only the one loss, but three defeats in a row heading into the bye. It feels like it might have been a good time for a reset for everybody. Was that the reality?
10: Yeah, I think that's probably fair. We've certainly haven't been playing to our customary high standards, and we're fully aware of that. So we absolutely grabbed the opportunity to have a bye, a bit of a refresh and a reset for everyone involved, and hopefully get ourselves going a bit from here back to playing our way.
1: Well, that's what the players get. Did you get a bit of a break, or because of the situation, you just got to work harder?
10: Yeah, look, I think you take an opportunity as a footy club for everyone to try, and we're able to have a little bit of a break, and you know it's a really busy season, and certainly the first half of the season has been for us. I was fortunate enough to head with our president and vice president over to Melbourne and watch a bit of football. So I saw the Thursday night Bulldogs Adelaide game, and then Melbourne Essendon on the Saturday, and caught up with some football industry figures over in Melbourne and then came back, yeah, certainly inspired and motivated to put together a really strong second half.
2: Yeah, I'm sure there's recruiting part of that. Maybe not for you, Cam, but for other people in the football club. Is that part of a mid-season trip to Melbourne for next year?
10: Look, generally speaking, this particular trip was a little bit more stakeholder relationship-based. We did get to spend some time with Cozzy Pickett after the Melbourne game, and I think we'll have to sell Fremantle Oval if we're going to recruit Cozzy over. That's the reality of how well he's going. But, look, typically, yes, we might go and watch a bit of Sandful footy or a bit of VFL footy. This one was a little bit different. It was more around stakeholder relationships and a couple of player relationships, given our Vice President, Anthony van der Wielen's role in player management. So, yeah, look, just wonderful to get over to Melbourne and watch a bit of AFL footy.
2: Absolutely. Anthony van der Wielen's a leading player manager these days, part of your team there at South Fremantle. And, yeah, I think you're right. You'd have to sell Fremantle Oval and maybe have to ask East Fremantle to sell half of their ground as well to get him. But maybe in 9 years when his current deal ends, you can ask him to finish his career at the Bulldogs.
10: Oh, that'd be nice. I think if he could sign up for that now, we'll take it. He's in some ripping form, isn't he, too, Cozzy? I mean, we're watching him closely. I think he had 32-3 against the hapless Bombers, of course. But he looks like he didn't get out of about third gear. He's doing it that well and that easily at the moment. So he's a wonderful footballer.
2: And Cam, before your mid-season break for the men, you announced a contract extension for Craig White, your premiership coach from last year. Also announced a further contract for your women's coach, Pia Folletti, as well. So exciting to lock away your two senior coaches.
10: Yeah, it is. And we're delighted to have extended both Craig and Pia. We think they're doing a wonderful job and they're doing delivering some great work across our entire footy club in terms of the relationships and the connection. And we have been working hard for a number of years now to really instill a one club model. And, you know, it's the South Fremantle Football Club in Globo. And you either play in our men's program or our women's program, but you're a South Fremantle footballer. And those two are really leading the charge there. They're fantastic culturally for our footy club and performance-wise for where our teams are at. Equally, they're doing a really good job. So quite historic in many respects to be able to announce the re-signing of both our men's and women's senior coaches at the same time for the same extended term. And we, you know, we're only too quick as a footy club and administration to snare those signatures, given, you know, how highly we rate both those individuals and want them involved for the long term.
1: I would imagine, you know, this break, the coaching staff have sat down and sort of just reviewed it a little bit. And where do you think that they're just falling down? Because your best looks good enough still, but it's just that consistency.
10: Yeah, I think that's right, Wayne. We had Chad Pearson, our captain, on the kennel Monday night on Sport FM. And look, I thought he was really good. He was transparent. pardon me. He was taking ownership and accountability for where we're at. And he summarised it really well, just that what's been such a one-wood for us, and particularly last year in our premiership year, our team defence, where we just suffocate teams, seems to have broken down a little bit. Some of our contested and pressure work. But probably it can be, I think, summarised by our red-collar standards, which is our trademark, which is generally characterised by doing the hard things, seeing something that needs done, not waiting for a teammate to do it, doing yourself, the real gritty stuff, the swarm, the, you know, 2-3 tacklers in. Those types of efforts have probably dropped away, visibly. And we want to get back to that real red-collar standard. And I think it's certainly achievable. And I agree. I think our best football is absolutely still good enough. And it's a really fascinating season that, you know, teams are getting knocked off by opposition that you may not have expected. I mean, even Claremont, who looked to be putting a bit of margin on the rest of the competition ladder-wise, have had a couple of stumbles. And, you know, we see a really talented, young, plucky West Coast making a move up the ladder. You know, after several years of not being as competitive as they would have wanted to have been. So I dare say it's wide open, and you know, our form's not great, but we're going to really turn that around from here, and hopefully be able to put together a really strong second half of the season, because I think there's an opportunity for most teams to push hard into finals.
2: Cameron Britt's with us, CEO of the South Amanda Football Club, a home game against West Perth out of their mid-season bye, chatting the lay of the land at the Bulldogs. Now, a lot of talk around a couple of players heading to Europe for a European summer sojourn in the midst of winter, Noah Strom and Trey Rusko. Has there been much talk about it internally, or is it just external noise, Cam, with those two players?
10: Look, largely external. I think internally it was well known and understood in terms of the reasons and accepted some time ago. Internally, it hasn't been a significant discussion point really at any part during the season, and it's obviously become a story and a topic, and I fully understand that. It's pretty unique, and you know, to have your full forward and your full back missing for a chunk of the season is suboptimal, and certainly no one in our footy club is saying that's ideal in any way, shape or form, but we're accepting of that in the context of the circumstances of both situations, and we're absolutely hell-bent on ensuring that we can do our very best to cover those roles and get ourselves back winning games of football. And you know, I've heard varying people from our club talk about it in the media. And there was a real reality. Noah was most likely retired unless we could negotiate with him around playing and having a bit of time away with his brother, who has retired, as you know, Zach, and family. So that was that scenario. And then with Trey as well, it was, you know, an opportunity to get away that he thought was something that he may not get the opportunity again with particular travelling group that he's going with. And, you know, we didn't want Trey playing a season in the PFL or not playing or elsewhere. We wanted Trey kicking goals for us in the back half of the year when he returns. So, you know, everything's a negotiation and an understanding and a compromise. And would I prefer them playing every game with us this year? Absolutely. That is categoric, but that's not the situation. So we're going to work with it and see what we can do.
1: Is that just the nature of the beast at the moment with waffle footy, in that you've got to be prepared to, well, change things up a little bit, and the allowance of these players to do different things? Is there pressure for that to be able to maintain people playing?
10: Look, I think so, and I certainly hope it's the exception, not the rule. So for any young South Fremantle footballers listening, don't put your leave form on my desk. But I think it's a very contemporary issue for the waffle. So it's 2026. We've got players with different lifestyles, different things happening in their lives, you know, played 20 years of footy back-to-back, never had an opportunity probably to chase a European summer. They've got partners now, they've got friends groups, they've got whatever. It is probably something that will continue to emerge, you know, here and there. But, you know, again, though, we sign contracts with players, you make a commitment. I really do hope that this is an extraordinary event. And I can tell you, Wayne, spent some time chatting to some of our past players on this very topic, and I've explained it four different ways, and I still don't think they fully grasp it or agree with it, which is completely fine. So it is a modern issue for a modern footy club.
1: Yep.
2: And it'll be something that other clubs have to deal with at different times. So there might be some right now who are pointing the finger at the Bulldogs going, how can you let this happen? But next year it could be players from your club. So, and I know personally East Fremantle had it last year and other clubs have had it too. So this is not a South Fremantle issue. This is a societal issue and something that will be debated for a little while. Cam, interesting perspective from you here. So you had a really good crowd in the Fremantle Derby on the Monday, over 5,000. But it seems like the way people are consuming football, waffle football in particular, is changing. We know there's good coverage on 7, 7 Plus to watch it from the comforts of home, out of the elements. But surely bums on seats is still your one word, isn't it? As a CEO, you're trying to attract people to the game. Is it almost counterproductive now to have a game televised because it'll take away numbers of those who are watching the game? Or is this just a market you have to navigate?
10: I think for us it's a navigation piece because at South we're pretty supportive and certainly collaborative with Channel 7 in terms of our broadcast product and they do a very good job. I mean, Sport FM did a fabulous radio broadcast of the game for the radio audience, and I certainly know. For the TV viewing audience on WA Day, there was a lot of great feedback about the use of drones and camera angles and different interviews with past players. So I think that the production standard has really increased in terms of broadcast, which, yes, to your point, maybe swaying a few to sort of stay on the couch or catch the replay later on demand. Again, I don't think that's necessarily a Waffle issue. Waffle might be feeling the brunt of that around crowd numbers, but I think that's a way that people consume their sport now and their interests. And again, you know, talking about players taking leave, it's another contemporary matter for the Waffle to contend with. That you used to talk about primarily, you know, the share of wallet, what people can afford to do in society, and that of course is still extremely relevant now with cost of living. However, I also really feel there's a share of schedule. So, you know, you might be out and about, you might have family time, kids sport, you might have a Bucks party, or you might be going away. But, you know, there's an opportunity now to pick up a mini match or stay in touch with your Waffle footy club without actually sitting there and watching a Colts reserves league game and consuming at the ground. I wish I had an answer to how to make all that coexist wonderfully and increase and grow our crowds and be able to cater for the armchair fan as well as the ardent season member who doesn't miss a game. That's sort of a piece of work and some data that we need to continue to consider. But look, we're pro broadcast. We think it's great for our brand. There's absolutely value in our commercial partnerships have been on TV, so we definitely see financial return and we lean into that. We sell broadcast packages and virtual grass and other advertising options. So, you know, the smart clubs will be able to commercially leverage a broadcast, but equally the smart clubs shouldn't be putting the queue in the rack on attendance figures, because, you know, that is incredibly important and we want people watching our games, and we don't want 150 people at VFL-type games, because the Waffle's a lot better than that, and I think we need to protect and preserve the Waffle product.
2: Well said. But I look at a couple of weekends ago. Your game against East Perth had the biggest or second biggest drawing crowd of the weekend in that round, and it was a Sunday game, and it gave more clear air because it didn't clash with AFL teams in Perth playing, and it was a big day for East Perth, as we know. But on the weekend just gone, three games all started at 2:30. The Eagles North game in Perth started at 2:15. Do we actually need to get to the point where we're more flexible with the fixture, Cam, as a CEO?
10: Look, I think so. I know there's been probably a staunch defence to that suggestion from the really seasoned traditional or Waffle purist. You know, the 2:10 on a Saturday must be fixed in, sacrilege to consider moving it. I think if we're all fair dinkum and care about the Waffle and attendance figures and brand and relevance, we need to have a bit of an agility in the fixture. And this is the one for us at Fremantle Oval without boring the audience, that we're working so hard on redevelopment for myriad reasons, but to bring in the Lux standard of lights to play Friday night or Saturday night quality Waffle footy in the heart of Freo, considering all the entertainment district and the hospitality options, I've always thought from day one that would be a game changer for our footy club. But without the investment in the really capable lights, we can't get there at the moment. But the day we do, we'll shift the dial.
2: Yeah, fascinating discussion around the future and what Waffle football might look like. But we'll save that reminder, that conversation, for a rainy day, Cam. Good luck this weekend. West Perth at home. Any activations for fans who are getting along? West Perth fans always travel in good numbers, and I'm sure the Red and Whites will be there as well.
10: Yeah, thank you. So all the usual or the standard Waffle offerings, a great day for kids and families. We'll have inflatables. We'll have face painting. The really waffle, I guess, special moments of kick to kick on ground, listening to the coaches, of course. They're always there. High value, you know, kids are free, and $18 online for mum and dad. There's not a lot of value out there at the moment, as I've said previously with other games we've spoken about, for families, but there's certainly value to be found, you know, at the Waffle. And for South Fremantle fans, We are hunting 4 points desperately. So I think you'll see a significant lift in our energy and effort on Saturday, because we have to, and get ourselves back on the winners list. So look, make Freo Oval a destination for your footy this Saturday.
2: Brilliant. Great advertisement for the South Fremantle Footy Club and the game that you'll catch, South Fremantle West Perth, 2:30 bounce down, or ball up as it is these days, at Fremantle Community Bank Oval. Thanks, Cam.
10: Thanks very much. Have a great day.
2: Cam Brett joining us here on Sport FM, the CEO of South Fremantle, co-host of The Kennel. Good plug for them as well. On a Monday night, following Waffle World, 6 to 6.45, three-quarters of an hour show this year with Patrick Mirosevic, the host. A great program. They are the only Waffle club that has a dedicated program, so you're spoiled as a Bulldogs supporter. We are here in Hammy Hill. It's a short distance down to Fremantle Oval. May I just say, it was a wonderful run day at Fremantle Oval. Clearly, I was happy with the result, but the actual running of the day on that Monday, out of a really wet Sunday, lots of talk around, oh, well, will people turn up? Will Souths go through with a lot of their activations? Souths nailed the day. You can't really control the result. You just set it up and hope your team wins. Cav Templey from Eskimo Joe was fantastic pre-game.
1: Was it?
2: Yep. Really enjoyed that. So it was a great day, and Souths do things very well on and off the field.
1: They had plenty of things for activities around the ground. They've got good areas too where they can put it aside, can't they? You know, it's a great spot.
2: Rusty here, just asking, is Corey singing the Shark Song tonight, please, with my $250 donation? Look forward to hearing it. Fins up. I've run that past Corey Rusty. I've told him he has no choice. He's leaving me on red at the moment. So I wonder if he's just getting his head around it or coming up with an excuse not to be here. But Rusty, leave that with me and we'll make sure that that happens for you. Tonight on Waffle World. We're off to a break. When we return, we'll tidy up the show on this Wednesday. And after us, of course, it's the Sports Connection. Declan Kelly back in the chair today.
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2: Sports Breakfast, welcome back to the show. We are in the run towards 9 o'clock here on 91.3 Sport FM. A few names today regarding West Australian-born footballers who played for the Cats. Great link between the two. Has anyone mentioned Jeff Miles yet as a Geelong West Australian? No, but they should have. He'd go on to coach Peel. I think in the early years of the Waffle.
1: Did he play for someone else over in the East as well?
2: I think he played for a couple of clubs. He played for West Coast as well. I think he played for West Coast too, but he definitely played for the Cats. I would definitely get to a lot more Waffle games if there were fixtures on Sunday, says Chris from Midland. So there's one listener who would be able to attend. Got to remember now, Saturday isn't necessarily a day that people don't work. There's a lot of people who do work Saturdays. There's more shift work and cost of living. Some people have to work 6 days a week. So Saturday isn't as attainable a day as it once was. Now, a lot of us still work Monday to Friday, but it's getting harder, I think, the landscape. I'm just looking at the crowd numbers. Now, we did the game. They've got the crowd at 778 for Claremont and Perth at Revo Fitness Stadium. That beggars belief to me. I do feel like there were more than that, but that's the official recorded crowd number. No crowd for Eastmount or West Perth. That's the same as usual because they don't have a gate. I'd say it's probably in that vicinity of 1,200 to 1,500 like most games, but it was 1,584 for Swan Districts and West Coast. A spiteful game. Lots of talk about what happened and reports that an Eagles assistant went into the Swans coach's box, and it was on for young and old. We still don't have a verdict on Malachi Champion and his...
1: Until next Tuesday.
2: Well, they don't play this weekend, so I guess they've left that for this week. Well, what did we call it yesterday? The Bushman's...
1: Bushman's hanky.
2: The Bushman's hanky, that's right. Yeah, supposedly wiping snot on an opponent's jumper.
1: Well, he didn't wipe it.
2: No.
1: I just thought it when you said originally, oh, he just wiped it. You know, he's on there. He just wiped his nose. But
2: no,
1: but
2: there was more malice.
1: It was like a spit. But yeah, you can't spit on people. You can't goober them.
2: Bodily functions. No.
1: Yeah, no. But I just thought if you're lying there, you just wipe your nose on. Well, that's different. But this was not good. Not good.
2: Imagine being an alien from Mars and coming down and seeing that. You'd be like, what on earth is this? What is this treachery? Nick from Wanneroo, very pissed off Kangas fan today. Annoyed at Will Dawson and Zach Fisher for breaching team rules, but I think the club handled it well enough. But the Paul Curtis decision is a disgrace. If the tribunal wishes to keep up with its not outcome-based gag, then for consistency, they must suspend any tackle where the head hits the ground. I feel for Hamish Davis and concussion must be taken seriously, but sometimes accidents happen, and this was no more than an unfortunate ending to a perfectly reasonable tackle. Hope the Kangaroos take it further, says Nick.
1: A lot of people will think that way, especially after the Frampton one as well, I suppose. But that, that was just accidental more than anything. At least this one, the guy knew what he was doing. He was tackling, and tackling hard, and tackling like he's been coached, I suppose, for years and years, though now... You know, they're saying you've got to leave an arm free, nearly. You couldn't do that. I mean...
2: Well, Jai Simpkin...
1: I think it's just a footy incident, you know.
2: Jai Simpkin was pretty strong on his social media last night in the outcome, and players aren't always vocal because they're fearful of recrimination. But, Jai Simpkin, teammate, wasn't all that happy. He referred to an incident in a prelim final last year with a tackle that didn't see a suspension handed out where Tom Stewart was concussed. And this time, Davis concussed and Curtis handed a three-match ban.
1: 3 weeks, boy.
2: Yeah, even I think it's a little stiff. Neil's in Yanchep before we go. Hello, Neil.
16: Hey, boys. How we going?
2: Good.
16: Good. Hey, I heard a lot of chat yesterday and a bit even this morning about how the AFL should have given soccer a bit of a free ride and scheduled the games to avoid clashing with the Socceroos. At the end of the day, the people in charge of AFL are tasked with the mandate of promoting AFL, not soccer. So why are we so critical of the AFL and why are we saying they should have left an opening to make it easier for soccer?
1: Who's making those statements, but where's it coming from?
16: It was on this station a lot yesterday. Yep. There was a lot of talk, program after yours.
1: Oh, right.
16: Had about a five-minute monologue saying how myopic and short-sighted it was of the AFL to schedule a clash game. Yep. I'm just curious that why we would think AFL should be trying to help soccer.
2: Yep, I heard Peter's discussion on it yesterday with Declan on the Sports Connection. Personally, it's much of a muchness, but I do think the AFL schedule overall is a little disappointing. I mean, there was only two games on Saturday. There was an early game, and I know why it is. It's because Fox had the first game and then Seven have the second game, and they want it to lead into their nightly news in Melbourne on a Sunday. So I know why it works. I don't live under a rock when it comes to broadcast rights, but it seems silly that we had two games that overlapped. And then the Socceroos were playing as well. There's got to be some better fixturing of the AFL in future. Much of a muchness, though, with the Socceroos, but I'm sure the viewership numbers were down on the AFL with the Socceroos playing, or at least there was some channel hopping.
16: Yeah, possibly. It may well have been. As I said, for me and the AFL schedule, I totally agree. They've cocked it up this year. Like, double headers on Fridays that are overlapping, it's just ridiculous. Like, honestly, you could find probably a year four kid that could do a better job than what we're getting at the moment, just start with that opening round fiasco that they keep pumping out.
2: Yep. AI. ChatGPT might be doing it in the years to come, Neil.
16: Well, hey, could only do a better job. Anyway, thanks, guys.
2: Good on you, Neil.
16: Have a good rest of your day.
2: You too. Neil Inyanchep with his perspective on the AFL v soccer debate and the overlapping of the AFL games with the Socceroos match on Saturday. I'll tell you what I was watching, Wayne. I was watching the Socceroos.
1: Yeah, yeah.
2: Brisbane didn't have a lot going for it, and GWS St Kilda's not a game that I was going to move heaven and earth to view. I watched afterwards, but, yeah, I watched the Socceroos. Varsity, Northbridge, actually, lovely little spot to...
1: Nice.
2: It's quite big, actually.
1: Yeah, yeah.
2: Was a great.
1: Is that Aberdeen Street? Is it
2: Aberdeen Street? Yep. So nice spot to watch.
1: It's a worry when I know where all the pubs are.
2: Well, that's because you live very close by.
1: Oh, that's right. That's your excuse.
2: Yeah, that'll do. Oh, we're out of time. Thanks to Matty Arrowsmith for being with us today. Just something to mention on the way out, Wayne. Today, 5 years ago today, was a significant, a very sad day in my life. 5 years ago today, Mum left the world very suddenly, and it's clearly a date that I don't look forward to with any fondness, but. Just something to note on the way out, Wayne, that it's a day of reflection for me, and she's as missed as much today as she was the day that she left us. So, Mum, wherever you are, you're still very, very sadly missed. Catch you tomorrow, Wayne.
1: See you, mate.
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18: Hello there, I'm Sean Bindley. For the first time in her near three-decade political career, One Nation leader Pauline Hanson will address the National Press Club later today. Senator Hanson's appearance comes amidst a meteoric rise in the minor party's popularity, with recent polling showing One Nation now leads Labor and the Coalition on the primary vote. Labor Minister Jason Clare says they are taking the party's surge extremely seriously.
19: There's a lot of Aussies that are doing it tough, and when people are doing it tough, you know, messages like messages from One Nation can appeal to lots of Australians, and the alternative, the opposition's a smoking mess at the moment.
18: The Queensland Family and Child Commission are welcoming the state government's establishment of a Child Protection Commission. More than $250 million will be put towards the initiative, which will see sweeping reforms in keeping children safe. Some of the recommendations handed down from the landmark inquiry include parents being made aware if their child's daycare is involved in an abuse investigation. Chief Executive Luke Twyford says the established commission will be nation-leading.
20: No other state has moved to create a commission that will actually proactively look for information that can identify threats to children. That's a really bold announcement. It's one that we called for after we'd led that review of the Ashley Paul Griffith case.
18: No interest loans are being offered to low and middle income households in New South Wales to help them pay for energy upgrades. The state government assistance can be used for the installation of items like solar panels and batteries. Smart Energy Council Chief Executive David McElroy says it will help bring down power bills.
21: Someone who's already looking at this in New South Wales and trying to decide whether they invest in solar and a battery can just decide to take that extra step.
18: South Australia's Rural Confidence Index has fallen into negative territory for the first time since 2024, with more than half of farmers expecting business conditions to worsen in the next 12 months. The latest Rabobank Rural Confidence Survey highlights the growing cost pressures facing farmers and underscores the need for stronger support for the state's primary producers. The state's Shadow Primary Industries Minister, Nicola Centofanti, says local producers urgently need help.
22: South Australian farmers don't want sympathy. They just want a fair go. They are being hammered by rising fuel, fertiliser and input costs. Yet Labor government support is still limited to a handful of postcodes. And as we all know, tough times don't stop at lines on a map.
18: And there are reports two people who assisted Desi Freeman while he was on the run are in hiding overseas. A property belonging to the parents of AFL Premiership stars Ben and Sam Reed has been raided. Police attended the address in Buckland yesterday as part of a wave of warrants in Victoria's northeast and southwest New South Wales. Veteran crime reporter John Sylvester says police continue to investigate who was harbouring Freeman for the 7 months he was on the run.
0: He got into New South Wales. The view is he may well have been in there for some time, a loose group of ratbags. They're checking what was in the container, who bought it and where, plus information from his phone, and I believe a couple neck-deep in this have fled overseas.
18: This is Air News. Blues playmaker Nathan Cleary will receive a painkilling injection ahead of tonight's State of Origin Game 2 at the MCG. The Sydney Morning Herald is reporting the star suffered a hip injury during Game 1 that left him struggling to sit or lie down for 3 days. Queensland will draw inspiration from one of their greatest sides ahead of tonight's blockbuster. Lachlan Gray reports.
3: The MCG hasn't been a happy hunting ground for the Maroons. Billy Slater's men needing to defy 30 years of history to beat the Blues in Game 2 and force a decider in Brisbane. There hasn't been a Queensland win at the G since Fatty Vaughton and the Neville Nobodies down New South Wales in Game 2 of the 1995 series. Maroons fans have seen 5 losses either side of that famous victory, but this is a desperate Queensland side rallying around one of their own. Tino Faasuamalawi set to play on despite the recent death of his father. Reece Walsh is the ace up Billy Slater's sleeve, while debutante Kulikefu Finifuiaki is tipped to bring the heat against a Blues side that snatched victory in Game 1. Lachlan Gray reporting.
18: And the Socceroos are gearing up for a blockbuster Seattle showdown with World Cup hosts the US this weekend. The Americans could be without one of their stars, with Christian Pulisic managing a calf injury. Meanwhile, Australian assistant coach Hayden Fox says the new hydration breaks may be Australia's greatest ally.
6: Popper was fortunate to go see certain different codes and talking about like how quickly you can then restart. Breaks can kind of break up the play or can change the momentum.
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28: Perth's weather for your Wednesday. It's a rather chilly morning at the present time, and we're going to get chilly this evening with a minimum of 5 and a top temperature of 18 degrees. Tomorrow, partly cloudy and a top of 17. Friday, mostly sunny and 18. And Saturday, partly cloudy and 18. Sunday, slight chance of rain and a top of 19. Right now in Perth at 9 past 9, it's a very chilly 8 degrees.
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good morning. We're back at Dakar to start our cold but beautiful Wednesday, the 17th of June, off on a high note. Good morning. Hope you are doing very well. Jacob and Wayne, thank you. As always, another wonderful edition of Sports Breakfast. Big show today on the Sports Connection. We'll be talking waffle with my colleague Paul Persick. I think he's got a little story bubbling away as well. We'll look at last week and we'll have a look at this week in a competition that is throwing up surprise after surprise, and that's what we want. Don't like runaway leaders. Well, I don't. I suppose it's a bit different if it's your team and they're romping away in the grand final. You can sit back and relax. I get that. But if, for the most general sense, for sports loving fans, and I think most of you are who listen to this station and this program, it's all about the sport and the evenness of a competition. I want to start this morning with something that my colleague Peter G touched on yesterday. And I just heard a caller there on Sports Breakfast. I think it was the last call of the morning, Neil from Yanchep. Not sure if he's still listening. If you are, good morning, Neil. Talking about the stance that Peter G in his editorial yesterday took on the AFL fixturing. Well, I'm going to double down on it. The Sports Connection is all about all sports. I make no secret personally of my love of the round ball game, but I love waffle. I love AFL, rugby union, rugby league. I'm a sports fan. Of course, there's sports that you might favour more than others. On this show, particularly over the course of 5 days a week, we probably give more coverage to AFL and waffle than any other sport. And that's correct, because that's where the majority of interest is in. But in the name of the Sports Connection, we try and connect you with as many sports as possible, including the round ball game, where we give coverage to local, national, A-League, and of course, EPLs throughout the year, and every 4 years, I wasn't here 4 years ago, about the World Cup. What I think has annoyed a lot of people, and I think it's even come out that quite a few of the players involved still couldn't understand the logic of the AFL's inept fixturing when there's a massive sports event going on, that they're going to even alienate and annoy their own core supporters. They seem to have this, we've got to protect our game. They're paranoid. Sports lovers will gravitate back to your love of your particular sports no matter what. This is not war, and they treat it with that bunker mentality. The arrogance of the AFL on the fixturing, and the fixturing for the World Cup was put out in December last year. So it wasn't like it was 3 weeks ago. I do understand at times when there's a last-minute change, a rearrange. With so much organization, it's impossible to change. It's not. We shouldn't be surprised, though. They can't even get their own game right throughout the year. How many times have we and many other programs on this station and around the media in general have shook our heads at the inept way that they schedule Friday night fixturing? Constantly overlapping game into game. And don't get me started, it's the TV stations demanding. The AFL would have the final right. Pathetic they are. The buffoons at AFL House. Get over your protecting. And once every 4 years, the nation wants to get behind. It could have been the World Hockey. This is not about the round ball game that I'm coming from. I'm talking about allowing and just having the foresight, the good grace and the intelligence to perhaps look at the fixturing. And as your own players have come out this week quite prominently and said, we could have pushed it back and then all watched it together. That's all it's about. It's not about protecting the game or promoting another game. Bit of common sense. You may agree, you may disagree, and that is fine. 0429 913 913. Retrovision text line open for business. Tony McHale will be in after 10 o'clock. He joined Peter Sumage and I last week on Thursday when we did a mid-season review. But back to his normal slot between 10 and 11. For the golf fans, see, we're talking all sport. The US Open
is about to begin. When it comes to golf, we turn to our man, Jason Roach. Jason is a golf professional. He's also the general manager of Out of Bounds, Perth's best golf entertainment venue. He will be coming on after 11 o'clock, and we'll just get a take. The big names are always prominent in the betting. Who's the best chance for from this country? And get his take. And also, have you noticed U.S. golf? It's a little bit different. I know we see it in the tennis at Flushing Meadows, but they're a different breed, aren't they, the Yanks? It's raucous, it's loud, and I'm not even talking live golf. I'm talking the PGA here, and there's a lot of, controversy about some of the behaviour that's allowed compared to other countries. I love the live golf concept, even though I know that particular tournaments and that organization is on all sorts of trouble, but bringing a bit of razzmatazz, entertainment, music, no problems in my book. But when it comes to the PGA, it's just a little bit more sedate. You only have to look at the Ryder Cup, Europe against America. Again, love rivalry. I always will, but some of the behavior of spectators leaves a little bit to be desired. I'll get Jason's take on that. There's a game currently on in the World Cup. It's 13 minutes in. Argentina 0, Algeria 0. So it'll be very interesting as that game progresses. You don't need to go anywhere. We will keep you up to speed as the morning progresses. We'll also be talking to David Lewis from Football West later in the morning. Anything you have to say or anything you want, 0429 913 913. That's the Retrovision text line. And get in early if you like for Tony McHale. Earlier early hours of the morning, my favourites for the World Cup and a lot of people's favourites, and it's the scoreline and the performance, more importantly, has done nothing to dent my confidence, albeit the first game in. France 3, Senegal 1. Senegal put up a very, very good performance, and they will have better results than this, I would suggest, with their lineup. They nearly scored a second right in on the last few seconds, but the ball did not cross the line. The score probably would have flattered Senegal a little bit, but the ball had not totally covered, got across the line. France 3, Mbappe, unbelievable performance. Has had an indifferent season with Real Madrid, but he's a lot of people's favourites to get the golden boot, and he did no harm to that today in the 3-1 victory over over Senegal. In fact, he did score two goals. In the other game completed, Graham Arnold, the former Socceroo player and Socceroo coach, went about 18 months ago and took over a very, very war-torn and ragged Iraq. Were all their well-documented problems. Got them qualified for the World Cup in the latter stages, and they're on the world stage. And the great news is they scored a goal. I mean that with absolutely no sarcasm at all. Hussein scored in the 39th minute, and they were joyful. You think about all the trouble that they've gone through to do that. But they're up against a very good Norwegian side. Erling Haaland, the Manchester City striker, scored two, and their final result was 4-1 in favour of Norway. No disgrace at all to Iraq. From Boston to Baghdad, they would have been cheering as people who are affected and have been for quite a while with the turmoil in their country for many a year have still representing their country in the World Cup, and great to see them there first and foremost. Super Netball this week. The Fever, probably not quite as dominant as they were last year, but beware of writing them off. It's a Super Sunday this week in the Super Netball. Adelaide Thunderbirds playing the Melbourne Vixens, and our very own West Coast Fever taking on the Melbourne Mavericks. So hopefully a big chance there for West Coast Fever to progress. And as I'm watching live screens, this is live radio. We are broadcasting from Podcast Capital headquarters at Gloucester Park. This is the Sports Connection. Lionel Messi, yes, the experienced, arguably one of the best players ever, I'll leave that to you to decide, has just hit a screamer in the 17th minute. Argentina 1, Algeria 0. So we'll be
period right throughout. Full complement of AFL to talk about. We'll leave that probably for Tony McHale. And if you haven't checked us out on YouTube, well, with nearly 17,000 viewers from one segment alone, over 30,000 viewers, Peter Sumage, it has reached the West Australian newspaper. I'll have a bit to say about that tomorrow. The Daily Mail and many other forums. It's funny when people just read a headline, and a lot of people commenting, the Warriors on social media do make me laugh. Maybe have a listen back to what Peter Sumage did have to say about Ben Cousins. At no stage did he ever criticise Ben Cousins, the man and the demons he had. He was talking about a moment in time at the Eagles and the turmoil that it caused behind the scenes. He was extremely proud of his friend John Worsfold being inducted into the Australian Football Hall of Fame. But people look at a headline and then just run away with it. So maybe it's a little bit of a cautionary tale, but it's garnered a lot of interest. And for that, it is a wonderful to see. State of Origin tonight. No, I have not forgot. The text line's asking me, are we going to talk State of Origin? Well, it's at the MCG.

0: bookmakers were setting out the prices. New South Wales at home were warm favourites, and Queensland weren't given a chance. Well, that's changed following the Queensland performance and a great fight back by the Blues of New South Wales, but they're both evenly poised at $1.93 tonight, so it should be wonderful. Also getting a text, and yes, I have seen the numbers, deck, based on the weekend and the scheduling, I don't think soccer missed out at all. Over 3.4 million people were recorded to watch the Socceroos beat Turkey on the weekend. I know I'm saying it the old-fashioned way, but that's me. No offence intended to the new pronunciation of Turkey. And the AFL figures were shocking. It wasn't the greatest game, with all due respect. Very good win by Ross Lyon, St Kilda and GWS. And 3.5 million is based on the boxes and the way they do their measurement. That does not include the pubs and clubs that had multitudes of people watching one, two or three big screens. So interested in your comments. 0429 913 913. And the other thing I'd say, if you entered our World Cup sweep the other week, I'll be mentioning a country very shortly. If you drew that country, irregardless if you think they're going to go and win the World Cup, it doesn't matter. Everyone has a chance to be a winner right here on the Sports Connection. And we will mention a country very shortly. And if it was your country, just simply text us, because we have a list of who you were. I will not be going back through the whole list again. That's all been published and talked about. But we will be going through the list of who was drawn in our World Cup sweep. And if it was you, text us, tell us it was you. We'll verify it, and we'll send you off to Carrington's Bar and Grill, compliments of the Sports Connection and the World Cup draw. And, of course, the major prizes coming from Retrovision and Steel Blue Boots, all great clients. We'll take our first break of the morning. When we come back, we're going to talk waffle with the best in the business, Paul Persick. We'll be right back after this break.
1: You got a light, buddy?
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0: good morning. The Boss, Bruce Springsteen, Born to Run, Sports Connection, Wednesday morning on its way to a very chilly, geez, it was cold overnight, wasn't it? I sleep very well on those dooners. 18 degrees today, 17 tomorrow and 18 respectively for Friday and Saturday. Good news is no rain. See, I do listen, Paul Persick, to your weather updates till possibly Sunday. If you've just tuned in, a very good morning. And before we get Paul Persick and a talking waffle on the line, Uzbekistan. Why am I saying that? If you drew Uzbekistan in the World Cup sweep, text the Retrovision text line and tell us you are listening sometime before 12 noon today, and you'll be winging your way down to Carrington's Bar and Grill. World Cup action having a drinks break, as they've deemed, in the hot climate of Canada, USA and Mexico. World Cup 2026. Argentina 1, Algeria 0. Lionel Messi, 17th minute screamer to break deadlock. As I say, a very good morning to my colleague, Paul Persick. How do I find you on this chilly morning, Paul?
1: Well, in very good spirits, Declan. Good morning to you and to everybody as we get into the second half of the WAFL season. It's gone by so quickly, but time flies when you're having fun. And with an open competition, two wins separating first down to seventh, you can only hope that the second half of the season is going to be just as exciting as the first 10 rounds of competition. So three big games coming up this weekend. All of them, I reckon, are going to have huge ramifications on the five.
0: It's wonderful, as you heard me in my opening monologue there, to see. Now, you're very invested in the waffle. You do it for a living, eat and breathe it. In fact, I know when the season finishes, you have a countdown clock till it starts the next year. But it's great to see an even competition. And yes, even West Perth are starting to show a bit now, and we'll talk about that in a minute. But the latter proves that it's not a foregone conclusion this year, with many clubs rightfully would be looking forward with confidence to finals and beyond in season 2026, Paul.
1: Yeah, there's no doubt about that. But, no position in the five is safe, though. So we can't really pick a certainty as to see who is going to go to the finals. Not even the top place Claremont side, who have lost three out of their last four. And a blessing in disguise for them, they've got the bye this week. So it could not have come at a better time to allow them to just settle things down and get back into the winning ways in the next week or so. So it's going to be a real big race for that final spot in the five. And especially that top three, which is going to be incredibly important. Dare I say it, if the competition remains as close as it is, even the sides that finish fourth or fifth could have a chance of winning the flag.
0: Indeed. Good morning, Declan Kelly, Paul Persick, Talking Waffle. Thanks to Steel Blue Boots. Good morning, Ross Fitzgerald and the team. A great waffle player in his own right, now putting his money where his mouth is with naming rights of the stadium of the Black Ducks out there in Bassendean. Steel Blue Boots, established in comfort. View the range of premium work boots at steelblue.com. Now, Paul, you big tears. You sent me a text before our show. We do correspond quite a bit in our pre-production meetings, and you said, boy, oh boy, Declan, I have a big story brewing. Shall we get that out of the way? What has come across your desk?
1: Well, I've been following up this story in the days since when I recorded my show around the Waffle on Monday night. It was in regards to the Swan District's West Coast game, which was a close game, but very spiteful as well on and off the field. Now, there had been stories in regards to Malachi Champion. We know he got reported for serious misconduct for blowing his nose on Sebastian Bright's Guernsey. Sebastian Bright, Swan Districts, ironically got reported for striking Malachi Champion and got a week, two games relegated to just 1 week with an early guilty plea. But there's an extra layer to this story, apparently. West Coast development coach Jacob Brennan, who was at the game, allegedly was so incensed about the treatment that Champion copped from Seb Bright. Champion had been dropped by the Eagles AFL side heading into the game against North Melbourne on the weekend, that he allegedly went into the Swans coach's box during the game, and there was some exchanging of words, even some exchanging of hands as well. So that could have been a really sickening scene for those that were there at Steel Blue Oval on Saturday. But we'll follow up that in more detail in due course. Of course, both the Swans and the Eagles have the bye this week, so there'll be a lot that will be sorted out over the next week or so. But it was very messy out there at Steel Blue Oval. Not a pretty sight. And as I did say to you in that text message, it ain't pretty, that's for sure. But yeah, it was very spiteful throughout the day at Steel Blue Oval. A lot of scuffles, and hopefully WA football can sort it out very quickly.
0: Well got, Paul Persick, with all the latest news, and I'm sure we'll be hearing more about that in the days and weeks to come. Let's cast our mind back. It's only a few days. There was only three games. They were all on Saturday. They were all at 2:30 p.m. The top of my list, in no particular order, Paul, was at the Good Grocer Park. East Fremantle, 16-15, 111. West Perth, obviously, have improved out of sight from a dreadful start, 13-7, 80. What happened at the Good Grocer Park?
1: It was all class in the end for East Fremantle. They led by 5 goals at half time, but credit to West Perth, they did not let the margin balloon out to more than 5 goals at any stage in the game. They showed some good fight through their young guns and their experienced players. Shane Nelson with 26, Matthew McKenzie and Cohen Livingston combined for 46 hitouts between them against Luke Stranatica. So they held their own, but it was just their effectiveness up forward that really was the difference in the end. They had 2 stars kicking 5 goals, did East Fremantle. Griffin Vladic, who remember, kicked a big bag in round 20 last year, the last time these two sides met prior to Saturday. And Liam Robinson, he's really finding some good form at East Fremantle after a crossing over from Norwood in South Australia. He's kicked 19 goals this season after a bag of 5, his best haul this season since that round 2 game against Subiaco, in which he kicked 4, and he has not been held goalless at any game this season, not even in the pre-season matches. So since coming over from Norwood, Liam Robinson has been in tip-top form. Jack Cleaver, he's having a career season as well. He had 22 disposals. Luke Corello helped him out very well with 23. Cam Eardley, primed as a half-back in his heyday, but he's starting to play some great football in the midfield. Had over 30 possessions and also took 11 marks. West Perth, they had Kane Bevan. He had 22. He's still continuing to prove his point why he should have been selected in the mid-season draft. But having said that, it might be a blessing in disguise that West Perth are going to keep him for the remainder of the season. Connor West had 27, and Tyler Keitel was their best forward with 5 goals. But in the end, class told for East Fremantle. They looked more polished with the ball in their hand, and whenever they were challenged by West Perth, East Fremantle rose to it. And they're again going to be contenders for a spot in the five. I didn't expect them to be around that fifth or sixth bracket. I sort of had them around 7th, 8th, 9th, but credit to East Fremantle. They're fighting well under Billy Monaghan. He gets the best out of his young players and has been experimenting with players in different positions. Case in point, John O'Marsh playing in the back line after years of being that key forward for East Fremantle, and the experiment has worked well.
0: What's refreshing, Paul, and I'd say it firmly with tongue in cheek, East Fremantle concentrating now on football, and with all that fencing saga finished, fences are up and about, they can get on with the football. Well done to them, and well done to West Perth making a fighting go of it, and I'm sure there'll be more wins to come this year. Good morning, Rod. Claremont and Perth, I must say, just from the outside looking in, Paul, I was keeping an eye. The old finger was giving the old app a fair working out between racing, soccer, waffle, and a bit of AFL on the weekend. But I didn't expect this scoreline, but well done to Perth. Claremont 14-7, 91. But Perth 17-6. That's his accurate kicking. 108. Was it a turn-up for the books, or was it you were expecting this?
1: I sort of was expecting Perth to get up in this game. No wonder I tipped them in the week's in the week leading
0: you
1: into
0: did.
1: This game,
0: yep.
1: Because Claremont, I just feel, have been a little bit off the boil. And is it down to an attitude thing? Is it down to players coming back? Is it the effect of the state game? Only they can find out themselves. But Perth, they came into this game very much more prepared than the Tigers. I reckon Claremont approached this game and thinking, oh, it's Perth. We've beaten them in the last 6 years. We'll do a number on them. But Perth approached this game with a new intensity, a new attitude. And Mark Stone outlined this so well. I spoke to him in the rooms following the match, and he talked about this being the new Perth, if you will. And they've got a greater capacity to play great football for 4 quarters against quality opposition. They got close against East Perth earlier this season. And keep in mind, they did get smashed by Claremont in round 6 just a month ago. And their reversal was absolutely emphatic, especially through Lockie Payton, who kicked 5 goals, 3 of them in the first half. And he went on with the business. And when Payton left off in the last quarter, Aaron Clark kicked 3 straight goals in a brilliant last quarter burst to seal the deal. Claremont, we knew they would come back after an awful start. They conceded 6 goals while they kicked 1 themselves in the first quarter, and it was through, again, Alvarez and England getting the ball out of the centre, providing great run through the midfield and into attack. Waterman was largely quiet, but he kicked 3 goals in the second half. Hunter also was largely quiet in the for the majority of that game, but also the likes of Gowdy and DeLacy were put right out of business for the majority of that game, even though they bobbed up with 2 goals. But the loss of Max Minear with severe damage to his hamstring tendon. He's going to be out for a long time. Davis, also one of Claremont's most effective defenders in the competition, he also was out of the side. So having those players out sort of exposed Claremont's back line for much of the game, and the likes of Peyton, Clark and Brendan Parfitt, who had one of his better games this season. He finished up with another great load of possessions, 26 and 8 inside 50s. And we mustn't forget Kane Johnson, who kicked 3 goals. Perth looked more disciplined. They looked more intent. They played with greater purpose and were more effective when getting the ball out of the centre in the critical stages, because the first and final quarter to me set up the victory. And I reckon this is Perth's most significant victory this season. They can beat top sides above them on the ladder. We've known that for quite some time. They just need to prove that on the field. They're capable of doing it. And they finally got it done against Claremont in Claremont, first time in 6 years. It's a statement win because they're only a win behind top spot on the ladder. And I said it yesterday with Peter G, and I'll repeat it to you. They have the cattle to be a team that can play finals and can go deep into September. A top three finish, dare I say, is brewing down the track.
0: Wonderful review last week. Paul Persick, talking waffle, thanks to Steel Blue Boots on the Sports Connection. Good morning. 22 minutes to 10 o'clock. Coming up after 10 o'clock, Tony McHale. After 11, we're talking golf with Jason Roach, golf professional and general manager of Out of Bounds. And David Lewis from Football West will round out the show. Was your team Uzbekistan in the recent draw? If it was, and you're just listening, yes, you. Text the Retrovision text line 04299 13913, and we will send you to Carrington's Bar and Grill. Swan Districts, Paul Persick, have been good at home this year. Steel Blue Oval, good morning, Ross. They took on West Coast, who have certainly improved out of sight, their waffle side of things, on Saturday afternoon. 13-11-89. For Swan Districts. Only problem for Swan Districts was West Coast 14-12-96. This must have been a doozy of a game, and well done to West Coast.
1: As I said before, it was a game that had everything, even a lot of spite, as well, as we talked about at the beginning of this segment. But the West Coast Eagles, 2 wins against Swan Districts this season after losing their first 12 since coming into the competition in 2019. Who would have thought we'd be saying that? But not only that, but the Eagles are only percentage out of the 5 after being in third place at one stage earlier in the season. But this was a superb game. Third quarter really made the difference. They kicked 3 goals to nil, and they had the momentum their way throughout that last quarter, despite a gallant comeback by Swan Districts in what was Nathan Doc Blakely's last game before jetting off overseas. The Eagles, they were the party poopers in some extent, but the Eagles, they knew they had a point to prove to show why they were one of the more improved sides in the competition. Matt Flynn, what does he have to do to get an AFL recall? He had 40 hitouts for the game. Superb performance. Jack Williams was brilliant up forward with 3 goals. But Tyrell Dewar, I thought, had his best game of the season. Usually playing as a midfielder, but he's more suited to being that key forward who can be effective in front of goal. He was put there by Kyle Horsley, and Dewar repaid the faith with 4 goals with 5 great marks inside 50. Brad Lynch to counter. He kicked 4 goals of his own and took a couple of absolute rippers inside 50 for Swan District. So he's going to be right up there as a contender for Mark of the Year, although I do say William Reedy still has it by an absolute country mile. Clint Hinchcliffe with 32 disposals. He continues to take to the WAFL like a duck to water. He was absolutely brilliant all throughout the afternoon. Josh Seapro continues to have a great season with 30. Jesse Turner, he just does Jesse Turner things. He's racking up possessions for fun with another 30. Oliver Franco, he was very physical around the coalface. He had 10 tackles. The former North Adelaide player, he had 19 touches as well. And we talked about the likes of Fred Rodriguez. He continues to develop his game to great extent. 21. Sandy Brock, 17. A bit unlucky not to get called up into the AFL side after his recent run of form for the game against North Melbourne. But the West Coast Eagles under Kyle Horsley, they are certainly one of the big improvers of 2026, and they're continuing to show that. And they can beat sides anywhere on the ladder. And so, you know, for the sides that meet the West Coast Eagles down the track this season, next up, of course, East Perth in round 12 on a Friday night following the bye. And East Fremantle also on a Friday night at the start of July, I'd say to those two sides, don't get complacent, because the Eagles can beat anyone on any given day.
0: Beautifully done. 18 minutes to 10 o'clock. Good morning, Sports Connection. Thank you for your company as always. We're talking waffle, as we do each and every Wednesday with Paul Persick. 3 games last week, 3 games this week. We'll take a break. When we come back, Subiaco, East Fremantle, South Fremantle, West Perth. And boy, oh boy, what game we'll have in store at Lane Group Stadium, Peel Thunder and East Perth. We're here for Top of the Ladder. 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Why risk your safety? 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Tell them the great folk at the Sports Connection sent you, and I think you'll get looked after. No, you know what? You'll get looked after anyway. Great station sponsor. We'll take a break. When we come back, Talking Waffle, Paul Persick, round 11, due to start on Saturday. There's only three games, so a couple of other teams sitting out for well-earned breaks. What will his tips be? You'll have to listen to find out. We'll be right back after this.
2: Hey, this is not a test. This is rock and roll. Time to rock it from the Delta to the DMZ. Is that me or does that sound like an Elvis Presley movie? Viva Da Nang. Oh, Viva Da Nang. Da Nang me, why don't they get a rope and hang me? Hey, is this a little too early for being that loud? Hey, too late. It's 0600. What's the O stand for? Oh, my God, it's early. Speaking of early, how about that Cro-Magnon Marty Drywitz? Thank you, Marty, for silky smooth sound. Make me sound like Peggy Lee.
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0: Welcome back. Bit of Kylie Minogue to keep Paul Persick and the legion of Kylie Minogue fans happy. See, Paul, you've got to come out of your comfort zone every now and then. It's not just about Bon Jovi. Open your mind and we'll play A to Z, all different genres on the Sports Connection. Retrovision text line, a couple of people claiming on the sweep it may be theirs, but no, we have our list. And a couple of you who are in the sweep, not doubting that, we called out Uzbekistan. So we'll verify all that. Nice to hear you're listening and nice to hear you having a crack, but I won't call out your names and embarrass you, but we haven't heard from the name as yet. We have heard from Craig from Maida Vale, Paul, and he says, hey, Paul and Declan. Hey, Craig, can I ask Paul, yes, of course you can, to revisit his predictions from the start of the waffle season regarding grand finalists, premiers, Sandover medalists, and have any of them changed now, which you'd be entitled to do, Paul, now that we're halfway through the season. So can you recap who you did, what you did, and what your thoughts are on the various things that Craig have asked?
1: Well, I know I picked Perth and East Perth for the grand final. That's what I do know. And I also knew that I also picked Matty Parker, I recall, for the Sandover medal. But I feel that one's gone out the window now, considering what has been going on. And also Ben Sokol for the Burning Nala medal. But so I'll have to revisit a couple of those. But I tell you what, it's very tricky to pick who I'm going to at this stage in the season, considering it's so close after 10 rounds. So there is a long, long way to go. But I'll see if I can make changes, if I will make any, a month before the finals. So, Craig from Maida Vale, stay tuned for that one.
0: And, Paul, rest assured, all our shows are there for catch-up. So you tell us what your predictions were when we do find out. You're entitled to change, but we will check on you as we can and do. Let's move to round 11 this weekend. 2:10 is the time of the bounce down. Sullivan's Logistic Stadium is the venue. Subiaco taking on East Fremantle. This should be a wonderful game, Paul.
1: Yeah, it's the clash of two of the big improvers in the WA AFL season. Both have got great class in midfield. The Hickmott boys for Subiaco and also for East Fremantle, some great weapons. Baskerville, the captain, Cleaver, Corello. That midfield matchup is going to be marquee. I'm honestly torn on who to pick in this one. It's a very hard game to pick, both at almost an even win-loss record. They're in contention for a spot in the five. I'm not confident about my pick in this one. I could be wrong quite easily. I'm going to go East Fremantle. I just feel with Baskerville and Cleaver in fine form, they could make Subiaco and the Subiaco's day quite a hard one. But you never know. It's going to be a big one. Subiaco have only lost, two out of their last five. So they'll be desperately needing a win. But if they do, then all of a sudden that race for the five is going to be more open than last week. But I just feel East Fremantle just got a little bit more in the middle and they'll win this one. But only just. Keep in mind that the last two games that these two sides have played, it's been 1 point and 3 points to margin. Expecting another close one on Saturday.
0: Yep, very, very true. South Fremantle taking on West Perth. South Fremantle have gone off the tucker a little bit. You'll be hoping an improved West Perth. We have seen that. Will South Fremantle bounce back or can West Perth cause an upset on Saturday?
1: South Fremantle will bounce back because they need to. They need to win. They don't want to have four straight losses and potentially drop out of the five because look who's going to replace them if they do. Their arch rivals, and they will hate that thought. Problem is, of course, Rusko and a couple of other players, they've gone overseas, so they could be exposed with missing some key players. And West Perth, they'll be out for blood after their performance against East Fremantle. But I just feel South Fremantle at home are going to be too strong. Having said that, though, if you remember their clash in round four, South Fremantle barely got out of second gear but still won the match by 30 points. If they have that same performance against an improved West Perth, who knows? This game, like a broken nose, is hard to pick, like the Subiaco East Fremantle game.
0: Peel Thunder, East Perth, for mine game of the day. You may disagree. It's also the Sport FM game of the day. Tony McHale just waltzing into the studio now, and he'll be, excuse me, part of that commentary team on the weekend. What are you expecting?
1: I'm expecting a cracking game, this one. It is second versus fourth. And make no mistake about it, fellas, this one is going to be full of intensity. It'll be pleasant conditions for football, very chilly, but expect this one to be a good old-fashioned shootout. And I feel East Perth may breach the fortress of Peel Thunder, and I reckon they might get it done, even if Hamish Brayshaw is going to be out of the game. Of course, he suffered a hamstring injury during the second quarter of their win over South Fremantle a couple of weeks ago. But even without Hammer, I still feel East Perth's depth and their pace around the ground could be too strong for Peel Thunder. So I reckon the Royals will win and join the likes of Perth, Peel Thunder and Claremont as a team that can contend for top spot on the ladder. So at Lane Group Stadium, I reckon Peel are going to have a rare loss at home, but against an East Perth side that is starting to improve.
0: If we had to pick at the moment, now form is changing. We're talking about a competition, Paul, that is ever-changing, and teams we expected to probably dominate are just falling away a little bit, and vice versa, teams that we thought might be languishing. Who would miss out and who would be your top five if I froze the season right now based on what you've seen?
1: Oh, you're putting me on the hot spot here. It's going to be a hard one, considering how close it is. I'd say Claremont. They're the obvious one for me, despite, you know, their recent run. I'd say East Perth as well. Perth would be up there. Peel Thunder. And sorry to the Bulldogs fans, but I reckon East Fremantle. I think if South Fremantle keep this losing run up, they even might slip out of the five and miss out on defending their premiership. So, and I feel that East Fremantle, with, you know, their younger batch of players that are firing on all cylinders, I reckon they could come into form at the right time. You know, South Fremantle, three straight losses. East Fremantle, three straight wins coming into this round. So I feel East Fremantle might skip above them.
0: What's gone wrong at South Fremantle? Is it just a case of key players not there? A couple have gone overseas and suspensions and everything else. They were going along beautifully and just have suddenly hit a roadblock.
1: They were prepared for a harder year, but they weren't prepared for how hard it was going to be, if I'm being honest. You know, obviously with the retirements of several key players, obviously that takes a lot of experience out of the side. But, you know, the suspensions and the disjointed season that Matty Parker has had, I don't want to put the onus on, you know, an individual player, but I'm just telling the straight facts. Matty Parker being injured and suspended, and then, of course, two players, Noah Strom and Trey Rusko, going to Europe, you know, that's caused a bit of, you know, friction within the team. You know, there hasn't been a lot that's gone right. They were expecting a harder year, but, you know, just looking at their performances on the field, they've barely got out of second gear. I'm going to the Freo Oval game, in fact, for South Freo West Perth to check that out for my show. And, you know, the first thing I want to see from South Fremantle is them getting into top gear and not getting out of it. So, you know, I'm expecting a lot better from South Fremantle. And, you know, if they can't get it done against West Perth, I reckon there's going to be more questions.
0: A lot to look forward to this week. I look at the ladder. And you're right. Claremont have played 10, 7-3 season so far with 28 points. Peel will game less and play it this week, hence why you were saying could be fireworks this weekend, depending on results. They've got a 6-3 ledger, having played 9 on 24. Perth are also on 24. Great season so far, but they'll want to continue. 6-4. East Perth have played 9 on 20, as is South Fremantle, 20 points. East Fremantle, 20 points. West Coast, 20 points. And then Subiaco. And you'd be crazy to write them off with Schofield back at the helm there. They'd like to even up that ledger. They've played 9, 4 a win, 5 loss ratio. So I think that bears fruit for people who like to keep an eye on the waffle, possibly not as close as you do, from first right through there till 8th. I'm not writing off Swan Districts, but they're a game behind, and then West Perth with just the one win. It really makes for the second half of the season, you can really see an ever-changing table there, Paul.
1: Yeah, you could see that. You know, like I said before, not one spot in the 5 at the present time is safe, and I feel that the 5 won't be decided until that last game of round 20, when West Perth and Perth conclude their battle at HIF Health Insurance Oval, with Perth possibly playing for a top three finish, I feel, at the stage of the season. But looking forward to the second half of the season. It's going to be very exciting, great competition. And, you know, any side in that 5 will have a genuine chance of winning the premiership, given how close the competition is. Bring on round 11. It's going to be a real cracker. Heading down to Freo Oval to check out the Bulldogs and the Falcons. My first trip there for the season. Should be a ripper in great conditions, and that race for the 5 is well and truly on. Make no mistake about that. So hold on tight, strap yourselves in, folks. It's going to be a roller coaster of a ride from round 11 through to round 20 and right through out September. It is going to be one hell of a ride.
0: Paul, as of next week, it's back to normal, is it? The buyers have finished, everyone's had a rest. Is that the way it works?
1: Well,
0: back to full complement.
1: it's a bit back and forth. It's a bit back and forth. So we have full contingent of football in rounds 12 and 13. And then we have a couple more bye rounds, round 14, 15 and 16. And then round 17 through to 20, it's a full complement of football before the five is set for season 2026. So a little bit of back and forth, but all these remaining rounds create plenty of intrigue.
0: Beautifully done. That's Talking Waffle, thanks to Steel Blue Boots. In the World Game, it's half time. Argentina 1, Algeria 0. Thanks to Lionel Messi. Right off that man at your peril. 37 years of age. What is it? Age is just a number. A lot more sports connection coming up. It's 3 minutes to 10. We'll take our final break. We'll take the news. And when we come back, Tony McHale live in the studio for the next hour. Get in anything you may want to ask Tony about the world of football. I've got a list of stuff here I want to discuss, but you may want to discuss, and I can certainly pass it on to you. 0429 913 913. 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
4: Hello there, I'm Sean Bindley. The Federal Education Minister warns childcare providers that don't meet minimum safety standards won't be eligible for Commonwealth funding to prop up worker salaries. The federal government is promising another $3.6 billion to pay for a 15% pay rise for early educators over 2 years. Jason Clare says the subsidy won't be handed to centres flouting safety regulations.
5: But it also helps to keep price rises down for about a million parents who've got kids in childcare. In order for the centre to get the money, they've got to limit the amount that they increase fees by.
4: Leaders at the G7 have been discussing how best to get the Strait of Hormuz back to normal operations following a peace deal between Iran and the US. President Donald Trump says the shipping lane will open toll-free as part of the agreement, due to be made official later this week. British Prime Minister Keir Starmer says he's been discussing the reopening with his counterparts, including President Trump.
6: Put together a group of countries prepared to play their part in terms of reassurance to get vessels through the strait. That is hugely important in terms of reopening the strait.
4: The fighting between Israel and Hezbollah continues to raise questions for the deal, with Trump saying it can survive ongoing exchanges, while Iran's parliamentary speaker says the war must end on all fronts. The opposition says the One Nation leader needs to outline what her government would look like. Pauline Hanson will today make her inaugural address to the National Press Club as she continues to surge in the polls. The major parties argue the senator needs to provide greater policy detail and reveal the makeup of her cabinet. Nationals leader Matt Canavan says that's a core obligation of any party of government.
7: I think that people will, with that volatility, with that desire for change, they will look then to see, well, who's going to run the show? Who is going to run the show? And we do need a team to run the show.
4: Australia's peak medical body wants an independent health workforce planning agency to address doctor shortages. A government report projects Australia will be around 7,000 specialist doctors short by 2033. This undersupply expected to grow to 13,000 by 2048. AMA Vice President, Associate Professor Julian Raitt, says there aren't enough places for registrars to train.
8: We think that the reason we haven't been able to do that over the past decade or more is because there hasn't really been a coordinated agency working on trying to advise government about what the appropriate number of trainees actually should be.
4: And two more people have been charged as part of investigations into the kidnapping and murder of 85-year-old Chris Bagsarian. The grandfather was taken from his Sydney home in a case of mistaken identity before his body was found near a golf course 11 days later. Four people are already before the courts. Police Commissioner Mal Lanyon says they won't stop until they've tracked down everyone involved.
9: At the time, we said that we would not give up until we put every person before the court we believe were involved. This was a despicable crime and the senseless loss of Mr. Bexarian's life.
4: Arsonist returned to a South Melbourne gym early this morning where a fire has caused significant damage. It's the second attack on the boxing gym in 24 hours. FRV Commander Brett Hamill says it took firefighters about 40 minutes to bring the blaze under control.
10: There's a significant fire at the rear of the property that was threatening with the smoke and the fire of the residential building next door. Crews had to work really diligently and really hard to actually bring it under control to protect those people at that time.
4: This is Air News. Blues coaching staff are playing down suggestions. Nathan Cleary is nursing a hip injury, heading into State of Origin Game 2 at the MCG tonight. Reports suggest the star half will have a painkilling injection before the clash after picking up a hip problem in Game 1. But New South Wales assistant coach Matt King says it's news to him.
11: That's the first one I've heard of Nathan and a hip pointer, to be honest. I've got nothing to say to that one, mate.
4: France kicked off their World Cup campaign this morning with a 3-1 win over Senegal. Kylian Mbappe scoring twice for the French, becoming his country's all-time top scorer. Defending champs Argentina take on Algeria in Kansas City today. Graham Arnold's Iraq have gone down 3-1 to Norway. In AFL, Hawthorn are expecting to regain defender Tom Barras from a hamstring injury for Friday night's clash with the Gold Coast. Connor Nash is in doubt with a neck injury. And Gout Gout has bounced back after a flat 200 metres in the Diamond League, setting a new Australian record for the 150 metres at the Golden Spike event in Czechia. The team finishing third, with American Noah Lyles setting a new world record.
12: The fans really turned off, so I love it here. My second time here and definitely coming back. And obviously, Noah, an incredible, you know, world record in 150, so yeah. We're both in good shape.
4: Australian Independent Radio News.
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1: In Murdoch, got a crash, Kwinana Freeway northbound at Farrington Road. Right lane is blocked by police. Vehicles are also in the left emergency lane. Tow services are there and traffic is heavy. Crash, Kwinana Freeway northbound at South Street through Murdoch as well. And also got some delays continuing for Graham Farmer Freeway, Mitchell Freeway as well, Northbridge Tunnel under speed westbound. Bowel cancer is Australia's deadliest cancer for people aged 25 to 54. It's important you know the red flag signs and symptoms. Visit bowelcanceraustralia.org. Station sponsor, it's Chris. 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
1: Well, rug up if I was you, Perth, because it's looking very chilly out there. A top of 18 degrees with an overnight minimum of just 5, and there'll be chilly days ahead. Tomorrow, partly cloudy and a top of 17. Friday, mostly sunny and 18. Saturday, partly cloudy, but ideal for the footy. 18 degrees on Saturday and Sunday, a shower or two and a top of 19. Right now in Perth at 5 past 10, it's just 8 degrees.
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0: you got to keep on moving. That's what the boys from Five say, and I agree with them. Good morning. Sports Connection, 6 minutes past 10 on this cold but blue-skied winter day. I hope we're keeping you slightly warm, and I hope you are warm if you're driving around or in the home office. If you're outside, morning, Russell, doing outdoor manual work, well, hopefully you're rugged up and you are keeping warm. And thank you for listening to the Sports Connection. We're here for some wonderful sponsors. Tony McHale is in the house. The Ray Hotel, 73 Ray Avenue. They want to tell you about, and I don't blame them, they've held the prices. Not many businesses do that for the last couple of years. They've all passed on petrol surcharges and everything. A seniors menu every day, Monday to Friday, between 11:30 and 4 p.m., $19.90. 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Whether you want a senior, an early meal or a later meal, the big screens are there. Everything at the Ray Hotel. Station sponsor of Tony McHale. Midweek, the Godfather is in. Hello, sir.
1: Good morning, Dick. Good to be here. Yeah, and great week for footy, wasn't it? You know, there are a couple of standout things for me. Good morning to our listeners as well, Dick, is that, you know, just going through the games, probably there's three key factors that sort of come out of the weekend for me. You know, on Thursday night, and I heard you in your opening monologue about fixturing and outstanding comments, Dick, I thought. But the Thursday night's games have been really, really good. And I must admit, I really enjoy having a game on a Thursday night. But how good was Dawson? How good, you know, like as an individual to stand up and do what he's been. But and
0: he's been through a fair bit, obviously.
1: Unbelievably so. And you just look at how he does it, how easily
0: he does it. Is he the complete footballer at the moment?
1: I mean, the
0: Bont is there. I look at him.
1: Couldn't say no, Dick.
0: No, because you're a football man through and through. I ask the questions. You, Summer, Brad Hardy have the answers. I'd look at him, obviously made his name in defence, solid, seems to have it all. I love the left-footers personally. He seems to favour the left. But
1: I make the comment regularly, and please correct me, and listeners, you know.
0: Yep, 0429913913.
1: Let's not fine-tune it. I understand there's going to be the odd one around, but I make the comment regularly, particularly on our broadcasts on the weekend. This is a broad comment, but I haven't seen a bad left footer. When you think about it, you look at the left foot kicks. I don't know whether it's their style or their technique, whatever it may be, is that they are just so smooth. And this bloke is just exceptional. Like, he kicked that goal outside of 50 last week like he was...
0: With ease, wasn't it?
1: Chip passing, didn't he?
0: You know when you watch a golfer and you see the swing or you see a cricket... I used to love Mark Waugh. Mm. I know he was the lesser of the Waugh brothers, but just the stroke
1: elegant
0: play. Yeah. I don't know why I'm making the moves here. I'm batting against
1: you. I know
0: where
1: you're coming from.
0: And I was watching a game like you, wonderful game, and it's just... No skin in the game for myself, but just free-flowing, graceful. I can't think of a better word than that.
1: Yeah, no, you summed it up beautifully. And that's what you love watching about footballers, is that we've got a great group of top players in the competition, but they've got their own, characteristics, you know. And you look at Dawson, and Dawson's different. Like, Bontempelli's a left-footer as well, but unfortunately just... And I shouldn't dare say unfortunately, because he's an absolute gun as well. But just doesn't have the same grace as Dawson.
0: No, he doesn't. He's a little bit more rough and tumble.
1: And then to finish, the last 2 points, on the other hand, is that we go to the other end of the scale, and poor old Jake with his goal kicking. And to me, Deck, it's purely mental, and I reckon the way he's remonstrating isn't helping, and I'm sure that they've got a psych at the club that should be dealing with
0: that. He looks troubled, doesn't he?
1: Yeah, yeah.
0: It's not nice to see. I don't know Jake. I know the family, obviously. I worked with his uncle for a long time in radio.
1: Yeah.
0: But, and obviously we all know his
1: Marty.
0: Dad. Yeah. I just didn't like, I'm not criticising the young bloke at all.
1: He still kicked 3-3.
0: Yeah, he did. Yeah. And he's 6 scoring shots, all that. So it was just frustration is there. He's a focal point. He's a wonderful player. It's interesting. 12 months ago, I remember having this conversation. You know, we often throw it up. If you had to throw the ball to someone for that kick, the siren's gone, all that. He was right up there. At the moment, you'd probably, and I think he'd accept.
1: So where does that go? Mm. You know, and that's my point. Is that the last thing in the world I'm criticising Jake. It's just the tech, to me, when he must be going back for a shot now, he must have that much crap going through his mind that it completely takes away what he actually should be doing. And to me, it sounds simple, and that's as simple as I would make it if I was coaching. You'd be saying, all you need to do is when you're going back, think about kicking the goal, be positive with your thoughts, and just go back to using your technique.
0: Yep.
1: Lee Matthews, the greatest of all, I heard on the couch, and they were analysing it on the couch on Monday night. And you know what he came up with? He said, get rid of everybody else. He said, get him on the training track. Stand a man on his mark and just tell him to kick the ball over the man on his mark, over his head.
0: But you know what? Can I be cynical? Would the sports scientists be saying, the load is too much, we don't have a bag of balls?
1: Yes.
0: You know, and I'm being sarcastic, but I'm not, because this is what we're hearing.
1: Yeah.
0: Some will talk about tomorrow. I did see a good analysis, and I respect him, and he played in that position. Matthew Lloyd put up a very good, and it was just constructive from what I saw.
1: Yeah.
0: Running a little bit too close to the man on the mark. It dropped the way he was dropping the ball. All the art.
1: That's the technique of it. Yeah.
0: Now, you've made a absolute name of question without notice. I'm going to just hit one back. Because when you're talking, I listen, and it sends me off in tangents.
1: Yeah.
0: When you were coaching, and I know you're a fiery character, but you're also human, did you ever, we were talking about Jordan Dawson, it just made me think, and I just made a note here so I wouldn't forget. When you were coaching, did you ever have the luxury, either one of your own players or an opposition player, and just sit back and go, wow, that's bloody good. You know what I mean? Just take yourself out of the... Or you're so involved in coaching that you couldn't really give the credit to an opposition player, or you didn't want to give it to you. When you saw either a player in a game or over a passage of period of time, just graceful that we're talking about, did you ever allow the luxury of just going, bloody hell, that's good?
1: Oh, that's a bloody too easy a question.
0: Oh, why? Because you didn't. You were too... You were an intense bugger, weren't you?
1: Yeah, I was.
0: Because I've looked back at you now.
1: I was driven, you know, and I started thinking about this morning. It's come with age, is you mellow.
0: Yeah, you do, but did you never allow yourself...
1: I said I had high principles, high values, set high standards, and just never deviated from driving to attain and achieve those values and those principles.
0: You talk, and I know the family connection. You talk about the late great Todd a lot.
1: Yeah,
0: and I think back and look from my, and I've been in this country, despite people thinking I've just got on the off the plane two minutes ago, 50 odd years, but have worked around the world and kept an eye on Waffle. And then when the old winners VFL and AFL, loved the sport. People of yesteryear seemed to be, and I'm not saying, but so intense, not allowing themselves. Maybe that's the highlights. There must have been light moments, though, as well. Because when I look, now that I'm working with you, and I worked with you last year, I looked more into your history of your playing days and your coaching days, and I know the success you had. And you don't talk about it. I read it and looked up a lot. You just seem to be during your playing, but more importantly, your coaching from where I'm coming from, just a real intense, not allowing yourself to be deviated.
1: Yeah, and I was driven and motivated by, and I see, and I'm not a good reader, but, you know, you hear of these days, is that I was motivated by the fear of failure. And for that
0: it's not
1: reason,
0: a bad thing.
1: For that reason, I never loosened up.
0: Yep.
1: I could never, the only time I could ever, and I can remember, just tell you a funny sidelight story very quickly, is that I remember going up to the club in particular when I was coaching at East Perth, and you know, our winning record was outstanding through that three-peat period. And the members would come up to me after the game, you know, after we'd do Prism, we'd always have a full club. It was a great club and hasn't changed much going back there a couple of weeks ago for our reunion. And you'd be amazed at the amount of members that would come up and say, "Why don't you bloody smile? You never smile." And it took me a while to work it out. And I said to them, "Look, the only time I'll smile is when we win the last game in September." And that was true.
0: And I look back at Vision, because there's a lot of Vision around that period of your three-peat. Mm. Geez, I'd be scared of you. You were, and I know
1: it's
0: you
1: amazing.
0: Now.
1: The players say, like, we had a reunion
0: too. I get it.
1: And the players say to me, and I'm going, "Jesus, you know, like, I don't think I'm...
0: The boss at home, is part of this station and part of driving me and this program, has asked, listens to you now, Kel. Yeah. And I thought, "What's he like?" And I said, "He's a funny bugger. He's one of us," as I'd say, you know, likes a punt, likes this, like that. And she said, when she see me checking Vision, and other people have asked me, it's just funny perceptions of people.
1: That goes back to my childhood. We could sit here for hours talking about it.
0: I'm not going to put you on the couch now, I can tell you, and lie you down.
1: My granddad had a major part in my upbringing. He was a wonderful, wonderful person, and I got a lot of cheek from him. He was, anyway.
0: Well, let's go.
1: Hey, I didn't answer your question.
0: No, yeah, you did. You did.
1: When you said to me about was there any other player?
0: Mm-hmm.
1: Is the reason why I said it's too easy a question? You know why?
0: Why?
1: And I talked about Waffle. And I can remember this clearly, and I've told this story on air before, is that Peter and I, for the 10 years I was involved at West Coast, always drove to games and training every day together and talk. And I can always remember every bloody week, we'd drive to Subiaco, and Peter would be driving and he'd say, "You reckon we're going to win today?"
0: Really?
1: And I'd always say to him, of all people, the strong one, I'd say to him, "Certainties. Yeah, we're going to win. No worries." And you know why? Chris Judd. You asked me about the player. It was Chris Judd. When Chris Judd was in the side, and he didn't play, I can't remember him playing a bad one, but even if he ever did play a bad one, what he used to do to the team, when he walked into the room, when we walked into the team meeting prior to a game every game day, you just knew they walked 10 foot tall.
0: It's great for me to hear this, and I'm not a West Coast Eagles supporter, but I'd go along to Subiaco on a regular basis. I was fortunate enough in my company, we had corporate facilities, I was entertaining people, but I was entertaining myself going to watch great footballers. And Fremantle hadn't quite, they were there, but obviously getting success now. So excuse us while we're talking Eagles. And I love sports people, I love people who are good at the craft. He's the one wow factor in full flight. Now you're coaching him, you're seeing him Monday to Friday. It was just, talk about gliding. He was just
1: unreal, exemplary,
0: wasn't he?
1: Yeah, I was flicking through YouTube and they had a highlight reel on him. And even me sort of brought back memories that I'd forgotten. And just to see what he did and exactly what you said. We had great players. We had the Fab Four, Coxie, Cuz, Curry.
0: Yep.
1: And Juddy, and they were three of those were great, great players as well, but Juddy just had something extra, something special. He could take hold of a game when it was needed, and not help you win, just rip it apart.
0: He was outstanding.
1: Is Jackson, and I know I've made comment about Jackson 3 or 4 years ago about playing as a ruckman and learning that when he played in the 16 state team. Is he turning into that mould, Deck? Is he the player now that can just take hold of and look, Fremantle have a wonderful combination of players that all contribute to their success, and you know, I think they'll even go a lot further this year. But is Jackson the one? Is Jackson the one that can just go bang?
0: I don't know if I'd call him graceful. I've spoken about this before. The art of watching the big ruckman. Now, we you know, I used to love growing up, big Ronnie Boucher and those big... And you boys, and I put a collective talk about Stephen Michael at different level. I think it would have been the Irish connection for me that really made me sit up and take note. As a boy from Dublin, where I'm born, born on the same day as me, we're just different years, the late, great Jimmy Steins. And to me, after that well-famous mistake he made running across the, you know, you got to remember, he played a sport elsewhere, the mobile ruckman. And again, the man who I loved watching, and I got to know him and got, but it would have probably tainted me because of slightly bias, was Dean Cox, the mobile ruckman. Now, Luke Jackson, to me, follows that

0: game.
1: Yep.
0: He can just push players aside and grab hold of the game and go, stuff this, bang, and have an impact for that 10, 15 minutes where it's going to assure him. And I think that's something that all opposition sides are going to, you know, the good coaches will be aware of it and they're going to have to worry. And in my opinion, they can't match it.
1: No, absolutely not.
0: Because of his follow-up and his ground-level play, and probably comes from the basketball background, but he's just his endeavour and his intensity at the football. As good as Max Gawn is, you know, the next two best ruckmen in the competition this year, clearly, Max Gawn and Grundy, they can't match Jackson at ground level.
1: No. It'll be very interesting, and we will talk about they're on the national stage this Thursday night, Fremantle and Geelong, coming off a well-earned break. It is 23 minutes past 10. A very good morning. The Godfather, Tony McHale. We do talk about a wide range of subjects, but that's what we like on a Wednesday. Anything you'd like us to discuss that we may not have or you'd like us to bring it into? It's simple. 0429 913 913. As the Retrovision text line.
0: I got my third point after the break.
1: Oh, have you? I look forward to that.
0: You want to go to the break first?
1: Yeah, I do. And I want to go thanks to Muska Autos. Chris and Steve, good morning. Now, I bet they're looking up.
0: Muska.
1: Muska. The boys were telling me they insist that this show is on the speakers. And the younger blokes, and I don't take any offence, they want Triple M and a bit of music. Yeah. And Chris and Steve, we are listening to the Sports Connection. Well, good on you, boys.
0: Listen in, you young blokes. You might learn something.
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0: The wonderful David Essex throwing up the Variety Sports Connection Wednesday morning, 28 minutes past 10. Good morning. If you're freezing your little things off, stay warm. Get near a heater. Make sure you rug up, and we'll keep you entertained right through to 12 o'clock noon. Matty Grublich driving you home from at 2 o'clock. Tony McHale in the studio, thanks to the Ray Hotel. Some wonderful games last week. We talked about it earlier. The odd blowout, but, AFL would be rubbing their hands with glee, Tony, with some of the games that are taking place. North Melbourne and West Coast. Now, we talked about Jakey Waterman. I'm not so sure if North, obviously, selling the game. It's financial, a shellacking the week before. A lot thought they couldn't come back from such a belting they took down at Hans Oval in Bunbury. I'm hearing a little bit unfair, but I can get it. Did North Melbourne win or did West Coast lose? You would have had a look at the highlights. I understand you've got commitments with Waffle and everything else, so not expecting it ball by ball. But they're getting close. There's talk around McWalter should be extended. Just a general overview from what you have seen this year. You take a passionate interest in both clubs. Are West Coast on the right track?
1: What was glaring before the game started, and it happened the week before, Dick, Ginby going down. And that to me is what has been highlighted from this game, is that they've been crying out for them, and then again, unless they can come up with the names, you've got to question and criticise the list management because of the lack of depth that they have with key defenders. And I know Edwards is down and out with concussions, yes, et cetera, at the moment. So they've lost probably two keys, Edwards and Gimby, and people might say I'm being harsh. But when Jack Darling can bob up, kick four, right, and Larky, I rate Larky highly, and he's done what he needed to do, is it, to me, that's when you say, are they on the right track? I think in a lot of places they are. I think here's a question I'll throw back at you. Is it Shanahan, a wonderful, wonderful player already, and an unbelievable. He potentially could be the Tracy of West Coast in a year or two.
0: Yes.
1: Does he play now, you know, and people will say I'm insane, is it there's talk about him whether he plays forward or back now. And he does give you the impression, when you see him and the way he drifts in and takes those marks, you could also see him being that wonderful intercept defender playing down the back. I'm just wondering whether the position they're in now, are they forced? And you know, we see Williams kick three in the waffle. He's a young kid with potential. Are they better off not experimenting with playing a Shanahan down the back while they've got Gimby and Edwards out and having a look at him in that area? I think there's nothing to lose there. And you bring in a William. The other one that I want to throw up as well, is it, I reckon, and you see all the good side, the top sides, you go back to Collingwood a few years ago, Bobby Hill in the forward pocket.
0: Yep.
1: And you see, Keziah was playing mainly as a forward, and Rankin and Young Jones at the Bulldogs and so on. They, you know, they are just mercurial players. I reckon there's one in the West Coast that they need to give a crack. They need to give a try at, and that's Dewar.
0: Okay.
1: I reckon they need to get Dewar and playing forward. And, you know, I know they've been going with Malachi Champion, and Malachi hasn't come up yet. He needs to...
0: There's a few issues there now.
1: Yeah, yep. He's got some serious issues, but he needs to mature. But I just reckon Dew is one that's likely. He's got serious talent, and he's got tricks. And, you know, that's the role that I reckon they're missing at the moment. There's just someone to spark him at ground level in the forward line. Jake's doing a wonderful job as a key position player who's, in a way, undersized, but he doesn't play that way. And, you know, Shanahan's certainly a find. And then they've got Duff Tytler as a ruckman that they can... So I think for all those signs. And then the other one is that, again, and I brought up last week and we didn't have enough time, about the mature age players that are coming in through this mid-season draft.
0: Absolutely.
1: Herbert's one. Mm. And we heard Franku, you know, is another one that's being really physical and potentially one that could force his way in the West Coast side. So I think I think they're starting to get their ducks in a row, but they've still got some deficiencies. There's no doubt that they need a ruckman and they need key defender.
0: One of the great things about Australian rules football, and we're watching the World Cup, Argentina 2, Algeria 0 in the second half drinks break, is there is the luxury you don't see in the world game very often, a centre-half suddenly becoming a centre-forward. I would have thought that Shanahan would be great as part of his football education. While the West Coast Eagles fan base are knowing there's a rebuild on, happy to, not happy, but understanding of this is a journey and all those things. And as long as the performance and the effort is there, why not? And see what you've got. And I think to highlight your point, just looking last week, you've obviously got, when you look through North Melbourne, Jack Dowling, 5 scoring shots, 4 goals, 1 behind, and Nick Larkey, who's always going to be a threat, the same behind. So, 2 big blokes.
1: Had a soft kill.
0: Yeah, absolutely.
1: Had a soft kill. And look, the other credible, you just said the word then, is it with them playing with greater intensity and effort? That has been my biggest bugbear over the 4 or 5 years, you know, going through Simpsons last couple of years.
0: Is it
1: they were getting belted. And you look at this situation here, and I know North Melbourne are not a highly regarded side, or certainly one that's going to be in the top six. Is they were leading by 3 goals, roughly, at three-quarter time. And what was pleasing is that West Coast kicked 3-4 to their 1-3 in the last quarter. So that's another area that they appear to have addressed, and hopefully what they're going to do now is remain consistent with that, though, Deck. And we all saw at the end of the game, in kicking the 3-4, they had the opportunity even to pinch the game. So
0: absolutely,
1: to me, that's a good sign, whereas in the past they'd lay down and get beaten by 100 points.
0: You know, look, I think, and you've been critical, Sumer, extremely, but he even changed his mind, which was good to see the other week about Harley Reid, that they are on the right track, but there's still deficiencies in a list. And I often get asked, and it does at times create debate, but I'm very critical of the Adam Simpson latter, notwithstanding what he achieved in 2018, well done, but the lack of, and he wouldn't have been the only one, but he's the man in charge, the senior coach, and the lack of future planning has really bitten them on the arse for many a year. Can I just hit you with this? I think I know Shane, but Shane on the Retrovision text line. Hi, Shane. Tony, I was at Leaderville when Juddy played his first game for us.
1: What a day.
0: I'm saying this is an East Perth man.
1: We played the Garlics that day, too.
0: Oh, did you?
1: I'm pretty sure it was a Monday. Found out there was a big crowd there.
0: Yeah, and Tony McHale would have been as sour and as aggressive looking.
1: Yeah.
0: Would have been right for
1: I was pretty happy.
0: Did you ever watch The Sopranos?
1: But mates of mine hammer me. I haven't watched the series. There's a story behind this. Go on,
0: just hold it. Let me finish with Shane's thing. A presentation after, you said, have a look at this young man. He may not be back at East Perth. An outstanding game, 5 Sandover votes, says Shane.
1: Shane, outstanding a text message, but you got one word wrong. I said he will not be back.
0: Oh, did you?
1: I said have a good look at him because we won't see him again.
0: So
1: were my exact words, and it just turned out to be right. That was an amazing story, is it, very quickly, and I've told it before, in match committee when all the boys were talking about it, and it was the first game of the year and whatever, and they were all going, I can't remember clearly, but I think the reason they didn't want to play Juddy, it was too soon, it was too early, wasn't ready. And I'm sitting back as East Perth Align coach, and I was playing my part in match committee as well because of the players that we had at East Perth.
0: And how much, just before you go on with the story, how much had you seen of Juddy on the training track and everything else? Enough?
1: We were changing drills because when we were doing our centre square ball-ups, and we had the guns in there, Cousin Curry as well, is that we've almost had to change the drills because no one else could get the ball.
0: Was he an unassuming young man or confident? Quietly confident.
1: Just quietly confident and super intelligent. Like he's a wonderful bloke to sit down and have a conversation with because he's He's almost left field, but he's not.
0: I nearly bought his house, and it wasn't any mansion. Mm. He lived in Powell Street, Joondanna, for those of you who know. There's a cafe right opposite.
1: Mm.
0: And I used to see him and just nod to him because I didn't know him well. I'm not going to pretend I do. He'd be sitting in a cafe in Leadville, obviously on days off.
1: Yeah.
0: Do you know what he was reading? The Financial Review. Having a coffee.
1: And I think he's – and this is how smart he was as a young bloke is what I believe, and I'm sure this is – pretty well sure this is true, is that with West Coast trying to assist him and keep him there – I think one of his points was that he wanted to get onto boards or
0: yes.
1: And I think
0: he loved
1: Nigel
0: the financial
1: Sadley
0: sector. He did.
1: May have got him on like as
0: Nigel helping the West Coast Eagles? Imagine that.
1: As it wasn't actually getting on, you know, in a voting capacity, but he was there as a learner.
0: Absolutely, a contributor too, and he wanted to learn. No, absolutely. Yeah, I stopped you on your story.
1: No, and I think he's done, you know, like from there on, I believe that now he's, you know, that's the field that he works in.
0: He's not waiting for that red light, the flash at 5 to 6 on a Saturday at Charlie Carter's. I can tell you now, Charlie Carter's. Where did I pull that from? Paul from Hamilton Hill. Thank you, Paul from Hamilton Hill, Persic. It was round one, April 1. East Perth beat West Perth by 13 goals.
1: Yeah.
0: Now he'd know.
1: Yeah. What did Juddy kick? I think he kicked 4.
0: Right.
1: And I think he had 15 possessions, but he had about the same amount of tackles as well for a young bloke.
0: We reminisce. Let's move forward. Before I talk Fremantle, and obviously we will, massive, massive round this week. They always are, but this has – we're on the national stage, we being Fremantle. I've jumped on the bandwagon now, obviously. Yeah, well, you know, West Australian doing all that. We'll talk about that in a minute. Lachie Neal, our very own Brad Hardy, and Peter G touched on it yesterday in a very good way, broke a story. He works on 6PR. Good morning to all the people from 6PR who listen. And then he does a bit of work with us. And he said it on 6PR, and then he backed it up here on the Sports Connection that Collingwood were all over. I asked a question, were Collingwood being used as a stalking horse of their with the management to try and get him to Fremantle? But it seems that Collingwood, obviously, it's not going to cost him anything. Free agent, 3-year deal, lots of money on the table. I'm not getting involved in his family situation because that's a private matter in his business.
1: Yeah.
0: Would Lachie Neal, look, we all know what he brings, would it have been really a wonderful get for Fremantle or West Coast? And the fact he's going to Collingwood, your thoughts?
1: Definitely West Coast.
0: Yep.
1: Deck, you know, and I would think it'd make a real difference to Dersmar and Reed.
0: Yep.
1: A massive difference because they would have the utmost respect for him with what he's done.
0: They weren't seemingly mentioned in the – I hear what you're saying, and I agree with you. It seemed to be more Fremantle sort of were interested at a certain dollar level for all sorts of reasons, and rightly so, and Collingwood have come along with the big check.
1: The natural question you'd ask, why at Fremantle? Is it because when we look at their midfield of Brayshaw, Sarong, Bolton, Breed, Young, you know, why? Why would you
0: –
1: why would they? And he's in that age bracket that – you wonder now, Deck, there's a left-fielded question, is that you wonder how much planning, and they seem to be ahead of the pack at the moment, Fremantle.
0: Yep.
1: They're doing a lot of things
0: right.
1: Great
0: recruiting, absolutely.
1: A lot of things right. Is it when you look at that bracket of players now, surely they'd be weighing up, unlike West Coast with Kennedy and McGovern and Sheed and all that group going all at once, is surely Fremantle will be astute and smart enough to have the right age demographic to know that we need to be bringing in this type of player and at that age, whatever it might be, so that they don't have they continue along the path, and they should take the model off Geelong, is that they continue on that successful path forever. We're looking at Geelong. They've been an amazing
0: masters, aren't they?
1: Yeah,
0: they don't seem to bottom out.
1: We go back to Frank Costa's days and Cookie. You know,
0: what a combination that was.
1: They've gone, and this is a great thing. There's great people. They've left the club. The club hasn't fallen apart. And credit, I would imagine, to Cookie and Costa, who would have selected their heir apparent, and they would have educated them and got them in, and consequently, and you know, the same would be happening now with their recruiter Stephen Wells. I'll bet that they've got people there, and I think it's a former player whose name escapes me at the moment, that would be working hand in glove with Wells, and he would be educating him to automatically
0: to keep that conveyor belt going.
1: In.
0: Absolutely.
1: Yeah.
0: Few farms around Geelong don't go amiss. It is 17 minutes to 11. I want to talk Fremantle. Let's take our final break, and then we're going to give this week's round all the credit. Anything else you want? I haven't had too many questions without notice. Thank you for that. But the day is young, as they say. This is the Sports Connection Wednesday edition on its way to 18 degrees. When we come back, it starts tomorrow, round 15. Fremantle, Geelong Cats. 6-10 bounce down. I don't have tickets. Do not text in. Not Ticketek. It's Ticketek. I think it's a sellout, and why wouldn't it be? We'll take a break. When we come back, Tony McHale, Sports Connection.
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0: 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And thank you for your loyalty in listening to this great station and this program. This is the Sports Connection Wednesday edition, 13 minutes to 11 o'clock, on its way to 18 degrees. Form is temporary, class is permanent. Isn't that right, Steve, the left back? Lionel Messi, coming up to 39, has scored a hat-trick. Tony McHale.
1: Unbelievable.
0: Argentina 3, Algeria 0. We're not really overly surprised by the result. Argentina are one of the top fancies, and rightly so, with a wide range of wonderful footballers, both in defence, in midfield, and, of course, in attack. But Lionel Messi expected to play a little bit more of a part player. He has said, stuff that, I'm still the main man, and has scored a hat-trick. That
1: Who's tells better, you, Dick? Come on, Messi or Ronaldo? Oh, silence.
0: I like Ronaldo for a more all-round game. I'm not trying to put it back on you. Probably Messi's Ronaldo for mine. That with no real just. And I think Diego Maradona was better than Messi, but it's subjective.
2: Do you?
0: Yeah.
2: Mm.
0: I mean, it's like me asking you top three, four footballers, and you find it hard to pull apart. But it's a good question because they're in the same era. Mm. Ronaldo, just for me, just for his wider range, but people would be screaming, go Messi, Messi, Messi, and I'd get it. So it's probably just more of a personal preference, but absolutely. Before the break, we promised to talk Fremantle, and we better talk Fremantle or I will be run out of a town.
1: Remarkable, Deck, how the figures are, I was showing you in the break.
0: Yeah, but share with the audience.
1: The figures align.
0: Yeah, these are wonderful stats. Go through them.
1: Like obviously we got first versus third. There's a little bit of discrepancy between the percentage, 147, 123, and wins, and that comes from the win-loss.
0: Yep.
1: But you go down the they average, points for average.
0: Yep.
1: 100.9 Fremantle.
0: Yep.
1: Geelong 100.
0: Ooh,
1: exactly. So it's only 0.9 difference, but this is where the big, and this is where I admire, and I've learnt it from watching Peel play, and no doubt they have a thumbprint of the plan, you know, defensively with their team defence. This is the biggest discrepancy in the stats. 68 points against Fremantle average. 68, that's 12, what's that, 11 goals?
0: Yeah.
1: You know, that's outstanding to Geelong's 81.
0: Well, yeah, that's a big difference, isn't it, at that level.
1: And especially on the, I know we're going to go into the game,
0: is it
1: Stewart not playing for Geelong on the weekend, apparently.
0: Ooh, big out.
1: So a big out, and that affects their defence. These are ones that grabbed you. Is it, you look at the age demographic.
0: Now, my perception, before you tell the audience, that Geelong, we've sung their praises, a little bit like Collingwood, not quite as old, but it's a mature side that they top up, and then they bring in some wonderful recruits. This blew me away.
1: Yeah. Age demographic, Fremantle 23, Geelong 24.
0: Wow.
1: And I made the comment here last week saying they, against the Bulldogs about 3 weeks ago, they looked like an ageing list.
0: Yes.
1: And they couldn't go with it.
0: And we have that perception.
1: You know?
0: Yep.
1: And yet, you know, you've got that. And then games played, Fremantle 72, Geelong 97. Their average height, 189, 190.
0: It's very, very similar.
1: It's ridiculous, isn't it?
0: And
1: they've got two zeros here for weight.
0: No.
1: Why is that?
0: No, we can't talk that. You'll get me in trouble. Fremantle sitting atop of the Wazza on 48 points, as is Sydney. But Fremantle played, obviously, a game less. Geelong are in third place with 36. Melbourne, 36. Hawthorn, 34. Adelaide Crows, aren't they starting to look the business? 32 points. Brisbane, a bit erratic, but bounced back last week. The Bulldogs, you don't know what you're getting with the Bulldogs. And the Gold Coast have been a disappointment for me.
1: Listen to these stats. This is the on-field stuff.
0: Oh,
1: stoppages.
0: You're loving this.
1: Right. Clearances, 36 apiece. Centre clearances, 13 Fremantle, 14
0: Geelong. Wow.
1: And the last one we'll go is stoppage clearances, 23 apiece.
0: Very, very, very similar. And the main one there that's just jumped out at me is a much meaner defence, a lot tighter, and it's quite where it's just percentage points in a lot of those key stats, the scores against considerably in favour of Fremantle. So with Stewart expected not to come, are you confident against a very good Geelong side of Fremantle at home can stand up and get the 4 points and continue on their march?
1: Yeah, look, I'm really confident about Fremantle all over.
0: You are.
1: You know, it's hard to find a weakness, Dec, and I guess maybe this might sound silly because I got no doubt Justin's all over it. The only weakness is you know, do they become a little complacent, you know, and the other worry, I guess
0: so.
1: The other worry is it coming off a bye, you know, and with the confidence they've got, you know, leading into the bye, the way they've won their games, is it, are they sitting there, well, they are obviously, they're sitting on top of the world. Is that going to transform into their performance? And generally, you find sides when they come back from a bye, and I've got no doubt coaches are fully aware of that. Now, when you're coming off the bye, there's usually either a flat or an indifferent performance where they're still in that holiday mode. I would imagine that they would have certainly addressed that, particularly with training. And it'd be interesting to see whether they have that hard, real, you know, no mouth guard training session to switch them on and get them back on track.
0: I think just from looking, I think the bye couldn't have come at a better time.
1: Yep.
0: I think they'll be freshed. I think they're all across. There's so much media outlet in complacency. We know what happened last year at Adelaide. Of course it can happen. Form can go out the window or someone can suddenly find a rich vein of form. I think everything is geared beautifully. I'm noticing a difference in JL. I think
1: more confident.
0: Yeah, and I know it comes with success. Mm. And I think he's handling himself extremely well in the media. I'm happy to have a pop in an area I think I'm very comfortable talking about when they're not performing well. And I think he's doing that. And I think I'm noticing with Fremantle supporters for the most part, I'm not seeing cockiness. Mm. I'm seeing excitement. I'm seeing a real build-up, but there's a lid on it. I'm generalising here. I don't think anyone's... I know people look at booking planes and the media beat up a lot of that. You've got to plan ahead at the best of times. I like a lot of what I'm seeing off-field, and, of course, we're seeing it on-field.
1: Other analysts are saying, why aren't the clubs without coaches at the moment, Essendon, Carlton, coming out and going after JL because he's just on a, he's not on a on a lock-in contract? Would you expect that? Would you do
0: no.
1: that?
0: No. And I can understand why they haven't. I think he's made it quite clear. He doesn't seem to play the game with... I think he handles his own contract. I think he's very comfortable in his own skin. And I know Rent a Headline across at one of those other stations that's trying to do a bit of racing is looking for sound bites. But I can understand why you admire him. I don't think he's put himself out there, and I don't think he's the type... Look, if Fremantle gave him the arse and he's looking for a job, absolutely, he's well-credentialed. But he doesn't give off those signals.
1: You know
0: signals.
1: Why he's successful... Deck is. I was going to say they'd have to offer him a lot of money, but he's not. I don't reckon he's that type of person.
0: No.
1: I reckon he's entrenched at Fremantle, and I don't think the money side of it.
0: And he's
1: really
0: come from his own skin, isn't he?
1: Yeah.
0: And he has served a damn good apprenticeship. You know him as a player.
1: Yeah.
0: I think did him the. I do like seeing again very much. It seems to happen a lot in Australian rules football, and I think it's very, very good when players finish a career or coaches leave a club, go elsewhere, sample an environment, get outside of your own comfort zone and not just stay. Now, I know there's coaches at West Coast that have gone from playing to staying, and good on them, and it does happen, and they're comfortable in their own skin. You know, a lot of people credit Sam Mitchell with a lot of the success of 2018. Too many people for it not to have had an effect came, went and did all that. I think it's good to see. But, no, I think you make very good points about Fremantle.
1: Well, the other thing is with him, Deck, is what we're probably inclined to forget, he's been – how long has he been there? He's been there 6 years, hasn't
0: he? At least.
1: You know, so 6 years as the front man with the background that you mentioned. Got to stand him in good stead. And, you know, how much credit – this is what you'd love to know, is that how much impact these days you hear conflicting stories about the list manager controlling the list, but the coach comes in and has a say, and that was certainly the case in my time at West Coast, yep. and we all, as assistant coaches, had a say in it as well. So how much can be credited to Justin as well about they've got a formidable list that they've put together right at the moment. How big a part? That's what you'd love to know. And, you know, I know Wolsey gets a lot of credit, and rightly so. Is it how big a part did Justin have in putting this list together? Because if he did, he deserves all the credit that he can.
0: I think the whole package. You made a very good point about Geelong. I love studying organisations, sporting organisations that just seem to have their act together on and off field. And there'll always be bumps in the road, form, controversies and all that, and you can't really plan for it. And world sport's littered with franchises or clubs that do it well most of the time. Fremantle Dockers, a good mate of mine, Steve Harris, was president there years ago. You had Rick Hart, you've had Dale Alcock. And I think all those people have put building blocks in place. I know Steve Rossage was there for a while and went. And I think they have assembled with the odd, you know, I think you live and learn. I think Simon Garlick made a mistake. And maybe if he had his time again, I know they've got to sell the dream to the rank and file. But, you know, within 5 years, we're going to win a men's and a women's premiership. And you think, should I have said that? Because it bites you occasionally because it'll come up every now and then. But you can forgive that. I think, and the Walls side of things behind the scenes with the recruitment, I think not, they haven't got the silverware yet. I know it gets thrown up the empty cabinet. It gets a bit boring as well. Mm. They're marching towards it. I think they've really established themselves very well off field, seemingly, and I think it's coming together now. On the text line from Sev, good morning, Sev. Good morning, guys. I'll put this to you. Do you think the Dockers now have an arrogance that they've never had? There's a fine line, I'm saying this, between arrogance and confidence. And that could be what gets them to the last dance, I hope. I hear where he's coming from. I think there's a fine line between arrogance and confidence. I think you need a bit of arrogance, and you've got to have the confidence.
1: I'm laughing because immediately Voss comes to mind.
0: Yes.
1: Talking about arrogance.
0: yeah. But I think...
1: Arrogance is probably not the
0: They're running out now looking
1: right
0: like... Way. I just think that... I know they're big boys, and I don't mean metaphorically, but their chests are pumped out. They look like they're walking the walk now.
1: He's sticking it up them, but he can continue to do so while he plays well.
0: Yes, yeah, but he's only a small micro part of it, though, isn't he?
1: Mm. Yes, he is. They there's no doubt there's a wonderful air of confidence about them. And you know, I think, and they've proved it this year, is that I don't have the statistics on the amount of games they've been behind in last quarters, and they've got it. So they have that strong belief now. I hate saying this. It's hard to find a weakness in them at the moment.
0: You know who I love watching, and I have for a couple of years, and he's got an All-Australian now, and I haven't just jumped on the boat. He just goes about it, the springboard that he gives. I love watching Jordan Clark playing. I just love the way he goes about it.
1: So consistent.
0: He is. And
1: at a high level.
0: Without a lot of fanfare.
1: Yep.
0: I mean, I know Fremantle know what they've got, and certain clubs will put time into getting them that run off. But, and I watch all sorts of games.
1: All-Australian.
0: Yeah, and rightly so. Mm. But to me, he typifies what the Dockers, you know, and the less reliance this year on Brayshaw and Sarong. I think even as much as 12 months ago, you shut that down, you shut down the team. That's not the case anymore.
1: Well, by the time they get to the end of the year, they've been weary warriors because they carry the load. But this year now, you know, with Reed and Young and Bolton going through the middle of the ground, you look at him, I looked at Brayshaw last night on TV, he looks fresh as a daisy.
0: Yeah, he does.
1: You know, like where in the past, coming up to this stage of the year, they look worn and battered, you know. Before, so it's all good.
0: Before we finish, can I ask you, how are you going financially? Are you good for a loan? It's $7,000 apparently at the moment for a couple of tickets, a couple of airlines and a couple of hotel nights for a package. I'm a little bit strapped for cash. Can you leave me?
1: Package to where?
0: To the AFL Grand Final.
1: Seven,
0: just been told on the text line.
1: Grand?
0: Around $7,000.
1: For one?
0: For two. A double. Now, I don't want to share a room with you, but if you've got any cash, can you just leave it in the bag? And
1: I thought it'd be more than that, Dick.
0: Oh, do you?
1: Yeah.
0: Oh, you are big time. See, I'm just a battler.
1: No, they're talking about, I was watching the NBA final the other day, and they're paying $37,000 for front row seats.
0: Yeah. Mate, we are.
1: Summer's gone.
0: Of course he is. Of course he is. Good to see
1: you. No, we can't. Come on. You were going to give
0: me a
1: sponsor.
0: Can I just speak to the newsroom? Newsroom, we're going to be a couple of minutes late because Tony McHale has decided he's got a question without notice, haven't you?
1: All right. Now, you're not allowed to – once you lock into this, you're not allowed to change channels. You've got to select one and you can only watch one. Right. So I heard your opening monologue, which is, I mentioned
0: did
1: to you.
0: Did you agree or disagree?
1: Outstanding.
0: Okay.
1: Fully agreed.
0: And you can come back next week.
1: I can even go back to the waffle where I can criticise their fixturing at the start during this year. That's another story. So what I've come up with is this is the question without notice. You've only got one choice, right?
0: Yep.
1: All these games have been fixtured at the same time, same date. State of Origin, which is on tonight.
0: Yep.
1: World Cup Soccer, Australia playing America.
0: Yep.
1: And Fremantle playing Geelong. So you've got to choose.
0: To watch.
1: To watch one of those, and you can't change.
0: Look, I would do a little bit of channel hopping. There's no doubts about it. My main frame would be on every 4 years, the Socceroos. Now, people hearing this will go, that's because you love the round ball game. I do, but I would like to think... But I know they wouldn't, the AFL, that they would change it around. Not sure about State of Origin. Fair question. I'd go soccer with a keen keeping an eye on Fremantle, Geelong second, State of Origin third. Is that being diplomatic?
1: Yeah, it is.
0: What would you do?
1: I must admit, I had it the other night, and, you know, it was just, I can't remember the AFL game.
0: Mm-hmm.
1: But my preference was to watch the soccer.
0: Yep.
1: And especially when the young bloke scored. Although I was sitting on the edge of my bloody seat, you know, when they were defending like they were. So I, you know, being a football nuffy all my life.
0: 4 years, absolutely.
1: I was watching the soccer.
0: Well, Brainer, good to have you in. Thank you to the Ray Hotel station sponsor, Tony McHale. We'll take a break. We'll take the news. When we come back, don't say you're not getting variety on the Sports Connection. We're talking the US Open. We're talking golf. We'll be right back after this.
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4: I'm Mark Dransfield. Protesters have gathered outside the National Press Club where One Nation leader Pauline Hanson is making her inaugural address. More from federal politics reporter Nelson Scott.
5: Around two dozen activists have gathered outside the press club here in Canberra, objecting to Pauline Hanson's first address in her political career spanning 30 years. The demonstrators are flaunting banners and placards claiming Senator Hanson is a racist and her sole objective is to serve the interests of billionaires. One protester claims the media has betrayed its standards by giving her a voice.
6: She's a vile racist bigot.
5: Senator Hanson's expected to face questions around her policies, which some have criticised for being uncosted and lacking detail. Her One Nation colleague Barnaby Joyce has told Sky News the media will be tougher on his leader than most politicians.
7: It'll be tomahawks at a target.
5: Pauline Hanson's appearance follows another poll showing most voters would prefer her as Prime Minister. Nelson Scott, Canberra.
4: Unions have forced the federal government to give more than 200,000 childcare workers a 15% pay rise. The $3.6 billion measure was made after the federal budget was handed down. The money will help bridge a pay gap until a broader wage increase is fully implemented by 2029. Early Childhood Minister Jess Walsh says the increase will not only help workers but Australian families as well.
8: It's good for educators. It helps them pay their bills. It helps them get ahead. It helps them stay in the jobs that they love. And that is also good for children too.
4: Two more people have been charged as part of investigations into the kidnapping and murder of a Sydney grandfather. Sasha Foote has more.
9: 85-year-old Chris Bagsarian was taken from his North Ryde home early this year in a case of mistake
10: mistaken identity before his body was found near a golf course 11 days later. Two men aged 19 and 21 are the latest people to be charged with murder and abduction offences. The younger man is also facing charges of failing to comply with a digital evidence access order direction. Police Commissioner Mal Lanyon says every resource has been put to identify those responsible.
11: We still believe there may be others involved.
10: Four people are already before the courts. Sasha Foote, Sydney.
4: Overseas now, and the FBI says it's thwarted a potential threat before the UFC event outside the White House. Five people are in custody in relation to the plan believed to have involved flying explosive-laden drones towards buildings. Reports suggest as many as 23 people may have been involved in the network planning the incident. Aussie researchers have developed a way to extract protein from cauliflower leaves. RMIT's Asghar Farinaki says they used high-powered ultrasound to extract the protein from the common vegetable waste.
12: We basically converted this waste, the leaf, into protein concentrates, which is a valuable source of protein for human nutrition.
4: And Mary the Tassie Devil, missing from a Gold Coast theme park, has been found. She was located last night in bushland around 2 kilometres from the park. Mary is currently being treated by a vet but is said to be in a stable condition. Checking the Aussie share market, the All Ords is trading up 47 points at 91.78. One Australian dollar is buying 70.67 US cents. This is AIR News. Queensland greats are playing down the Maroons' poor record at the MCG heading into tonight's crucial State of Origin 2. They haven't won at the G in more than 30 years, but Maroons' great Mark Coyne says it's just another ground.
13: I'm sure, you know, Billy and his team will be treating it that way. You know, every game's a different type of game, isn't it? You roll in and you roll your sleeves up and you go out there and, you know, whilst there's a trend around, you know, not winning down there for us, I'm sure that, you know, it's easily turned around.
4: Meantime, Blues coaching staff are playing down reports Nathan Cleary's nursing a hip injury and will get a pain-killing injection before tonight's match. North Melbourne is weighing up appealing a three-match ban handed to Paul Curtis, upheld by the AFL Tribunal. The tackle that left Eagle Hamish Davis with a concussion was deemed careless conduct, severe impact and high contact. Brownlow medalist James Hurd has told Footy Classified he'll struggle to have it overturned.
14: Under the way they're graded, there is no way. I don't think he was ever going to get off. I know you don't agree with the rule, but I just don't see how he got off with the way he's been graded. On the grading and the way things have been adjudicated. Yeah.
4: And at the World Cup, Graham Arnold's Iraq side has had a tough start to their campaign, beaten 4-1 by Norway. France beat Senegal 3-1, and a short time ago, Argentina was leading Algeria 2-0. Australian Independent Radio News.
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16: Good morning. Getting some delays with a breakdown. On Tonkin Highway, northbound at Hale Road, Wattle Grove, the right turn lane's partially blocked. A truck's broken down Ocean Reef Road, eastbound at Sydney Road, Nangara, blocking the left lane. Emergency works as a crew fix up some potholes. Reed Highway, westbound after Altone Road, Beachboro. 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ASICS Carousel and DFO Perth now open. Station sponsor, it's Paul, and that's the latest traffic on 91.3 Sport FM.
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24: Weather for the rest of your Wednesday here in Perth. It's going to be a chilly day. We're expecting a top of 18 degrees with an overnight minimum of just 5. Tomorrow, partly cloudy and a top of 17. Friday, mostly sunny and 18. Saturday, partly cloudy and 18. And Sunday, a shower or two and a top of 19. Right now in Perth, 11 past 11. The temp's slightly warmer, but it's still quite chilly, 14.7 degrees.
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0: This is the Sports Connection Wednesday edition, 12 minutes past 11. Retrovision text line, unbelievable, going off. We'll try and get to all your texts before we finish at 12 o'clock. You wanted variety? We give you variety. We've talked the World Game. We've had Tony McHale in the studio. We've had Paul Persick talking waffle, talking AFL. And now we turn our attention to golf. On the cusp of the 126th US Open, when we want to talk golf, we turn to our man. Jason Roach is his name, a golf professional. He's also the general manager of Perth's best golf and entertainment venue at Out of Bounds. Hello, Jason. How do I find you this morning?
1: I'm well, thanks, Declan. How are you doing?
0: I'm good, thank you. I'm good. I'm alive, and I'm surrounded by sport and racing, and I'm doing it for a living. So a bit like you, I reckon you have one of the world's best jobs. I'm a little bit behind you, but enjoying life. Thank you for asking. Shinnecock Hills in New York. Hope I'm pronouncing that right. It's the 126th U.S. Open. Are you excited that we're about to see the world's best go head-to-head in New York?
1: Yeah, it's going to be pretty exciting. The US Open is always a fun tournament to watch. As we know, they set up the US Open golf course as extremely difficult. So Shinnecock Hills being one of the toughest golf courses in America and a true test of golf. And it's going to be really exciting to see the world's best players try and get that golf ball around something, a golf course that's extremely difficult. So it should be really exciting.
0: Now, you've sampled golf. It's been part of your life for a long time. You're a golf professional. Can I ask you a question? I look at golf. I'm going to leave LIV Golf to one side, and that's well-documented problems. But I think the one what I've loved about the LIV Golf concept was music and entertainment and just a bit more rock and roll away from maybe the PGA. The U.S. crowds, we've seen it at Ryder Cup when it's been held that side of the world. They're very rowdy. We see it in tennis at Flushing Meadows. I don't always like seeing the way the crowds behave. It's in the news a little bit this week. Is it my imagination or the golf crowds at the US possibly don't adhere to what we see normal golf crowds in other parts of the world? Is it a fair comment?
1: It's an interesting one. I know the US patrons got a fair bit of publicity at the Ryder Cup. I think they overstepped the line a few times with Rory McIlroy in particular, and a few of the remarks that were thrown his way and a bit of sledging. But look, I'm all for excitement and enjoyment with the fans and the crowd. But as long as you don't get personal and you don't start personally attacking the players or trying to put them off in their golf swing, I think that's overstepping the line, which I believe did occur at the Ryder Cup. But as we know, the Americans are extremely patriotic, and they get behind. They certainly get behind their people. But yeah, it is something that has crept in a little bit, I would say. But all in all, I think everyone is very respectful. We see we had big crowds in Australia for the LIV Golf tournament in Adelaide, and yes, it was a great atmosphere. It was very loud, but it was also very respectful. But then you also see, like in the Ryder Cup, against the Europeans, they've got their chants and their songs, and they really, really lift the atmosphere and the mood around the facility and create a very good spectacle. But I think they're a little bit more respectful towards their players. But yeah, you're right. The Ryder Cup wasn't the best example in that space, just with some of the personal attacks and. That were going on and trying to put off some of the European players down the stretch. What wasn't really a great thing to see, but like I said, I'm all for excitement and atmosphere and buzz and fans chanting, but just respectfully.
0: No, there's a fine line. I totally agree. If you've just joined us, good morning. Jason Roach, golf pro, general manager of Out of Bounds, Perth's best golf entertainment venue. Always excellent with his time when we talk things all golf. Appropriate time on the cusp of the 126th U.S. Open. As I look at the last 3 years, Jason, J.J. Spawn last year, Bryson, help me here with the name. DeChambeau?
1: Bryson DeChambeau.
0: DeChambeau, thank you, and Wyndham Clark the last 3 years. So they've obviously got a wonderful record, homegrown winners. This year, Scotty Scheffler, no surprise, $7.50. Rory McIlroy, after a very good year, $13. And then John Rahm at $15. I know it's a huge field, and we'd like to see the underdog come through. But all things being equal, is there any golfer that is sort of coming into this tournament that's caught your eye outside of the big boys? And the second part of the question, our Aussie hopes, who do you think might be able to challenge from this part of the world?
1: Well, I think it's going to be very open, but what I'm tipping or expecting is I think another Englishman is going to win a major. We know that Aaron Rice just won the most recent major, being the USPGA. But I think this year you've got Tommy Fleetwood, so from England. So he finished second here at Shinnecock Hills in the US Open in 2018. He finished with a closing round of 63, which was 9 strokes lower than the field average for that round going back 8 years ago. However, I think just the form that he's been in of late has been incredible. He was up there in contention last week as well on the PGA Tour. And I really think he's got the game. It's such a difficult golf course. His precision off the tee is, you know, you look at his stats, he's been really, really strong in that area. And I think if he putts well, with how good the rest of his game is and how good a ball striker he is if he putts well, he's a red-hot chance of winning this golf tournament. Another one I think is another Englishman is Matt Fitzpatrick. So he's obviously, he won the 2022 US Open, so he's been there before. He has won on the big stage. He finished tied 12th at this event at Shinnecock Hills in 2018, and he just finished runner-up last week at the Canadian Open and shot 64 on Sunday there. So he comes in red-hot form as well, another very, very good ball striker, and it's just a matter of if his short game holds up and he chips and putts well. On to the Americans, I think Scotty Scheffler, look, he's extremely hard to go past. And interestingly, if you're superstitious, if he does win the US Open this week, he completes the career Grand Slam on his 30th birthday. So if you're superstitious in any way and milestone birthdays, and obviously one of the greats of the game, the modern day Tiger Woods, you could say, If he wins that, you know, there's just a little bit more riding on it. He can complete that career Grand Slam, just like Rory McIlroy did most recently last year with the Masters. But, yeah, you just can't discount Scotty Scheffler at all. He's just, as I said, ball striker. It's really going to come down to the putting, I believe, out of those three, between Fleetwood, Fitzpatrick and Scheffler. They're my red-hot tips. And as for the Australians, I really think that, and I always go back to the local talent here in WA, but Minwoo Lee, if he can, he's got the length to really make this golf course a little bit easier with shorter irons into the green and being able to attack some of those flags. If he can get his driver consistent, we know he's got the length. If he's just consistent with his accuracy, he is also a red-hot chance because he does, his short game is incredible. And he's just got to give himself the opportunity, because if you miss the fairways here at the US Open, or if you're hitting longer clubs into the greens and you do miss those greens, the rough around this golf course is just treacherous. And it'll make the best players in the world look silly with how thick and how long that grass is. So accuracy is going to be key. And I think with Minwoo's length, if he can keep that accuracy and be consistent with his driver off the tee, I think he's absolutely a red-hot chance for the Australians.
0: On the Retrovision text line, Jason, Ian's asked, can you ask Jason? Of course I can. In terms of the major golf tournaments, is the USA golf the pinnacle, or is it subjective in Jason's opinion? Jason?
1: The US Open, I would say, would be the toughest major to play out of all the four majors. It's certainly the toughest. Look, if you look back at the history, and I think the US Golf Association get a little bit excited and they just want to make the golf course as hard and as tough as possible. If we look at this tournament back in 2018 at Shinnecock Hills when Brooks Koepka won, no player in the field finished under par for the four rounds. So Brooks Koepka won the tournament at one over par. Now, that's got to tell you something, that if you've got your entire field shooting over par, it's got to say something about the golf course. And we do see it every single year that the US Open is played, that they just trick it up that hard, that fast. The

0: with Augusta and the history around Augusta and the tournament being played at the same venue each year, everyone recognises certain holes and certain moments from that golf course. And, you know, I think that the Masters or the Open Championship, you could call the pinnacle. However, it just depends on who you ask. They are all major championships for a reason, with the history that's involved, but they do set up all of these tournaments extremely differently. So a bit like if you look at it with the tennis, how they play with different courts for the tennis majors. Yes. Obviously, the Australian Open is very different to playing at Roland Garros when they're playing on clay versus Wimbledon where they're playing on grass courts. All of these golf courses are set up completely differently for each major. So it just adds some excitement and plays into different professionals' wheelhouses. And that's where you've seen there's only been, was it six players in the history of golf that have won all four majors and completed the career Grand Slam. So there is some tournaments that absolutely suit people, but there is other tournaments that, you know, certainly doesn't suit some of the best golfers in the world as well, which also adds to the excitement and makes it a little bit more interesting, more of an open field.
1: Great insight. Jason Roach on the Sports Connection, golf pro and general manager of Out of Bounds. I'm in a permanent state in the last week and for the next few weeks with the round ball game of jet lag, getting up at all hours, self-inflicted, Jason. Is the time, but the fact that it's in New York, tee-off times can be early, obviously New York time going right throughout the day. How do we sit in the west coast of Australia from a viewing point of view with the tee-offs of the various groups throughout the day from a time zone perspective to watch it on the box?
0: Yeah, so it's going to be very similar to most of the major championships that are played in the US. So we get some of the golf, and fortunate enough over here versus the eastern states, it does start a little bit earlier in the evening, which is good. So yep. It kicks off about 9 p.m. You get the first groups going out, and which is on Fox Sports, and then you can watch a few hours before you go to bed, and then you can wake up early in the morning as well and then get the afternoon field, and you get to watch their final nine holes, etc. So it always does make it a little bit challenging when it is played in the United States, and in particular it's in New York for this one here. However, it's a good time for me. Once the kids have gone to bed and I've had my little bit of time to recharge, I can watch the early morning groups tee off, and then when the kids wake me up in the morning, then we can turn the TV on whilst they're getting ready for school. I can go through and watch the afternoon players, then finish their round. So that'll happen over Thursday, Friday, and then Saturday, Sunday. Once they've made the cut, I can assure you that I will be most definitely getting up in the morning and watching those final groups to see who's going to be crowned the champion for 2026.
1: I bet you will. In between being the general manager, I do say you've got the world's best job at 24 Baker Court, North Lake, off Farrington Road, Out of Bounds, Perth's best golf entertainment venue. Jason's the general manager. I've had a look around. I've talked about it at length, how good it is. What's happening at Out of Bounds, Jason, for the people who don't even realize it's there? Just paint us the picture, sir.
0: Yeah, so we have an outdoor driving range, full-length driving range that's 300 metres long with light-up targets. We have full ball-tracking capability on each of those bays as well, and also a very fun digitised games-based environment. So you can be a non-golfer, a complete novice, picking up golf for the first time, the right the way through to a highly skilled golfer. We have something here for everyone with the games that are set up. You can verse each other on different bays. So doing a lot of end of financial year corporate functions at the moment, creating really good experiences for them. We've also got nine indoor simulators as well, so which has been extremely popular. We've got a mid-year madness promotion going on at the moment for our simulator, so they're at a discounted rate. However, we're finding that a lot of people are going to that. With the weather being quite cool and a little bit wet in the past week, people that haven't been able to get onto a golf course have certainly been visiting our venue, staying warm, staying dry, staying undercover, and

0: utilising our indoor simulators as well as our outdoor driving range. And then along with that, we've got augmented reality darts inside, which is very much a digitised games-based bit of experience, you could call it. And then, yeah, the mini golf. When the sun comes out in the mini golf, we've got an outdoor mini golf area, which is also with a kids' playground. So that's always extremely popular as well when the sun's out.
1: I've been there. I can concur with everything Jason has said. If you haven't checked it out, Out of Bounds, O-U-T-T-A, bounds.com.au, for whether you're a rank amateur, a novice, from 8 to 80, mini golf, great food, great drinks. Jason, every time I reach out, you are always extremely generous with your time. Thank you for the insights for the US Open. Hopefully you get a bit of sleep, and I look forward to talking to you again soon on the Sports Connection.
0: Sounds good, Declan. Thank you for your time.
1: Good man. Jason Roach, always generous for his time. Golf professional, general manager of Out of Bounds. Get down, bring your company, or go with your family and friends. I had a tour there a couple of months ago. What was all this about? Went down because I wanted to catch up with Jason as our golf professional on the Sports Connection, and I was flabbergasted. I know the part of the world well, behind a Spanish club off Farrington Road. You'll see it well signed. If you want to stick it in the old Google Maps, 24 Baker Court, North Lake, Out of Bounds. Golf professional Jason Roach. Will you be watching the US Open? Can you add it to your list? I'll keep an eye on it, I must admit. Golf, I do find hard to watch long, long passages of it, but I do like to see highlights, and I will be keeping an eye on that. 0429 913 913, that's the Retrovision text line. You are more than welcome to come out. If you've just joined us, did you draw Uzbekistan in the recent Sports Connection? If you did, you've got 30 minutes to text us in. If you didn't, I'll be doing another country tomorrow, but you need to text in and let us know you're listening, and we'll send you off the Carrington's Bar and Grill. It's right on 11:30. We'll take a break. When we come back, we're talking the local game. We're Football West. David Lewis is my guest. We'll be right back after this break.
2: I don't know who you are. I don't know what you want. If you are looking for a ransom, I can tell you I don't have money. But what I do have are a very particular set of skills. Skills I've acquired over a very long career. Skills that make me a nightmare for people like you. If you let my daughter go now, that'll be the end of it. I will not look for you. I will not pursue you. But if you don't, I will look for you. I will find you. And I will kill you.
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0: Welcome back. Wednesday morning, Sports Connection. Lots of interaction on the Retrovision text line. Don't forget tomorrow, Peter Sumage will be back in the studio. And boy, oh boy, did he cause absolute discussion last week. Lesson learnt. A lot of people react to headlines because his segment on the Sports Connection found its way into the West Australian. I'll have a bit to say about that tomorrow. And Daily Mail and a lot of other forums and people just reacting to a headline without actually hearing the segment. Peter will answer it tomorrow and then we will move on. Belly will be in as well. And of course, Tommy Dolman always joins us on a Thursday morning. We're endeavouring to get hold of David Lewis just to talk about, it was a couple of Australia Cup games last night for the right from this state for a couple of teams to go through on the national stage. And keen to get David's take on that. If you missed any of the game today in the World Cup, the action started very early, as it does with the time differences of the United States and, of course, Mexico and Canada. And there's a lot of build-up to this weekend's games. No bigger in this part of the world than Australia and the USA. A lot of trash talking. I must say I quite like it from the USA. We wouldn't expect anything different, would we? But they are certainly up and about. But what really does make me laugh is you hear some of the commentary, and nowadays with social media, it's not just for domestic markets. You hear it, but the ignorance, you know, oh, we never heard of any of the Aussies, and off they go, and they think the world stops and starts in their borders. I'm amazed that they're allowing other teams to play for world champions, because don't we normally have world champions in baseball and American football? But that's the USA for you. I'm delighted to say we've managed to get hold of a very busy man, and I know he's busy, so I won't keep him long. David Lewis from Football West joins me on the line. A very good morning to you, David.
1: Good morning. How are you?
0: I'm very good. Now, I'm aware you've got a lot on your plate, so we'll keep this very concise, and I appreciate your time. Han Australia Cup last night. Big significance to advance to the round of 32, which will be drawn next Monday. Fremantle went head-to-head with Olympic Kingsway, and I don't know if it was a surprise, but certainly an entertaining game with four goals scored at Armidale's Alfred Skeet Reserve, David.
1: Yeah, that's right. You know, I think it's, you know, it ended up being a very exciting game. But, you know, congratulations to both teams in regards to putting up a good match. I think the excitement and the drama of the Cup is certainly alive and well in WA.
0: Two big names went head-to-head, and especially the league table doesn't lie. Bayswater City were taking on Perth Red Star at the home of Bayswater. And again, goals galore. This must have been a cracker last night with five goals scored in favour of Bayswater City. What happened there last night, David?
1: Yeah, definitely. You know, obviously, Bayswater came back from being 2-0 down at half-time and obviously came back to score three in the second half. You know, I think obviously that demonstrates just tremendous character and belief in what they can achieve. But it was definitely an exciting game. So I think actually both games, and I think probably congrats to both Fremantle City and Bayswater on getting through to the next stage. I think actually both semi-finals last night were cracking games.
0: Now, they now meet in the State Cup final at probably where you're talking from, headquarters of Football West at the Sam Kerr Football Centre, at a date to be decided in August. So that should be a cracking game between these two sides.
1: Yeah, that's right. So they can continue their rivalry in another exciting game to take place down at Sam Kerr. And you know, I think importantly, you know, we look forward to seeing WA's presence strongly represented in the round of 32 draw next week, as you mentioned earlier. So just super exciting in terms of the two games last night. We look forward to seeing what they can do further in the Cup as the Cup continues.
0: If you just joined us, David Lewis, Football West, on our weekly segment on the Sports Connection. The NPL men's first, David, we're seeing it in lots of codes, and the World Game is no different. Lots of thrills and spills. Lots of teams can beat each other, and we return to the league this weekend. You must be delighted with the way the league has panned out. I know Balcat at one end are struggling, and they're desperately trying to avoid that automatic relegation. But at the top, right down to almost past mid-table, there's lots of teams with claims on taking out the championship.
1: Yeah, that's right. The top of the table remains incredibly tight. Every point does matter. And obviously, we're into the second half of the season now, with several clubs still remaining sort of genuine title contenders. It just makes for an exciting, I think, end to the NPL men's season. So, but, you know, I think it's great for the supporters, and it just sort of, I think, showcases the quality and the depth we have in the competition.
0: Yep, indeed. And notwithstanding, yep, we've got a great pedigree of women's NPL, David. This is a fixture that Football West will be rubbing their hands with glee. First place Perth Azzurri taking on second place Balcata Etna. Azzurri currently 5 points above. This should be a cracking game when the girls go head-to-head on Saturday.
1: Yeah, that's right. I think the clash between Azzurri and Balcata, a genuine blockbuster and probably one of the biggest fixtures of the season. And I think similar to the men's, you know, I think it's the women's, it's just the quality and the competitiveness continues to get better and better. And I think the matches like this showcase the strength of the women's game. And as you would be aware, we've done a lot of work in that regard as well. So I think, obviously, this game's going to showcase and be an outstanding game. And, you know, the players can role model just exactly how that sort of pathway looks for younger players coming through.
0: I agree. And one of the Football West has wonderful initiatives. We've been reminding the wider community, the football community knows about the Hyundai Community Football Raffle, seventh edition, over $1.3 million raised. Spoke to David about it, spoke to Neil about it. I had Mike Berros, the regional general manager of Hyundai, on the other week. 100% of proceeds from ticket sales stay at the club. First prize, Hyundai Santa Fe Hybrid, valued at $64,532 to be exact, and was recently named the 2026 Cars Guide of the Year. 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You can nominate your club, and every dollar of those $3, or even better, buy a book of tickets, goes, all the proceeds go to your local club. Football West always wants to thank Hyundai Australia for its incredible support, which is wonderful, David. But that brings me nicely, and I have been involved in this, the Belt Up Round. It's the promoted by Football West and the Insurance Commission of Road Safety campaign. Very important, very relevant every day on the roads. The balls, we see them clearly marked. The clubs in the amateur, metro and masters were promoted, and each year you focus on one doubleheader, and this year you went to the amateur first team and reserve games between Wanneroo City and North Perth. This must have been wonderful for a great cause.
1: Yeah, definitely. I mean, we want a sort of a massive thank you to Wanneroo City for hosting those fixtures. And it was a great atmosphere. I was at the games. They were really well attended. The local community really gets behind the club and the location there, which is fantastic. Football West is always, we're obviously, we're big believers in the power of football to deliver those important messages. We've been now working with the Insurance Commission for over 8 years in regards to this. And it just shows the power of community football and what we can actually do when we all work together.
0: Couldn't agree with you more. Before I let you go, and I know you've got other commitments, how are you going with your body clock with the World Cup? Are you getting up early or watching the replay? I must say SBS doing a wonderful job. Are you enjoying the football so far?
1: Definitely. What a tremendous game that the Socceroos put up on the weekend. I think all of our clubs and all of our players and our communities were right behind that game. It's been tremendous. I agree. I think SBS have done a really, really good job. I've kind of kept myself limited to watching the games in the daytime and some of the highlights.
0: Yes.
1: But I'm really looking forward to, you know, obviously we've got a big multicultural attendance in football or participation in football. So, you know, a lot of the team are also looking forward to games. Scotland have played, England are playing tomorrow morning, and then obviously back to the Socceroos later this weekend.
0: No, you're so right. So many cultures in our society, and some cheering for the homeland. But I think we all come together for the Socceroos, which will be a brilliant game. 3 o'clock in the morning, David. I don't need to remind you if you're watching on replay, enjoy, or you're getting up early. I appreciate. I know time was precious this morning. You always make yourself available, as do everyone from Football West. Thank you very much for your time, and long keep up the great work at Football West.
1: Thank you.
0: Good man. David Lewis, football general manager at Football West, always great with his time. We'll take a break. It is coming up to 16 minutes to 11, and then we'll wrap up what's been a big sports connection. And if you did draw Uzbekistan in our sweep, get through. You've got 15 minutes to do so. We'll take a break. When we come back, we'll wrap up this Wednesday edition of the Sports Connection.
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0: Welcome back. Bit of 1927 on the Sports Connection. Good morning. Thank you very much for your company this morning. Paul Persick doing a wonderful job back at base camp. Also, if you missed his talking waffle, which we do each and every week for Steel Blue Boots, sportfm.com.au, or why don't you hear us talking about it? 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If you've missed any of the World Cup so far, the games are coming, obviously, thick and fast right throughout. Not always the kindest times. France, a lot of people's favourite, certainly mine for the World Cup, took on Senegal, who didn't disgrace themselves. 3-1 to the French this morning. Iraq, under the guiding of Graham Arnold. Yes, the same Graham Arnold who wore the green and gold with distinction, a Socceroo from years ago, and then later was the coach of the national side. They took on Norway, no mean feat. A lot of people's, I guess, tips for a good outsider, rich in tapestry of players playing in many, many wonderful leagues. Led by the big Viking himself, Erling Haaland, scored 2 goals. Iraq did score a goal. Wonderful. So the people, as I said earlier, from Baghdad, from Boston, where it was played, right through to Baghdad, will be cheering for a country that has had more than its fair share of a turmoil. But they can forget it and celebrate for a while their national team scored its first goal in a World Cup, 4-1 losers to Norway. And then Argentina, whilst we've been on, took on Algeria. Yes, Argentina was expected to win, but they did it with style. And Lionel Messi, 39 years of age, winding the clock back. He scored one, he scored two, and yes, he got a hat-trick, showing that age is just a number. Austria and Jordan are due to kick off in the next 10 minutes at 12 noon, and then a lot of games to go. A lot of hype, and rightly so. Let me tell you, if Australia manages to get a draw, and why wouldn't they after a wonderful performance against Turkey, or whatever you want to call them, in the weekend's game, they get a draw, and they are almost guaranteed a spot in the round of 32. And a lot of us, me included, thought they may struggle in this group, but they haven't achieved anything yet, and Tony Popovich has been at pains to say that. But let's stick it right up those Americans with the trash talk. Even some of the players have got involved, and I think a lot of disrespect showing to the Socceroos. So if they can repeat a performance, a masterclass of defending and counter-attacking football against the Americans, I gotta tell you, no matter where I am on Friday night, that alarm clock will be going off at 10 minutes to 3 in the morning, just to put a bit of water in the eyes, a nice warm drink. Max and I, the four-legged son, will be watching it, and I have to watch it live, and possibly you are too. I don't think I'll go to an establishment. Lots of establishments have got the extended license, and it'll be a lot of a good atmosphere. But no, I will stay within the confines of my ranch and watch it, and hopefully it'll be good. Lots of other games coming up. Austria and Jordan, as I just mentioned, 1 o'clock in the morning. Portugal and the Democratic Republic of Congo. And then at 4 o'clock in the morning, the hype is over. Is it coming home? Well, according to my colleague Belly, it is. He's picked England. He's picked Harry Kane. Yes, he's got a Union Jack on his backside tattooed. There's no doubts about it. Well, will they beat the Croatians? The bookies seem to think so. I'm not so sure that it'll be a foregone conclusion. Croatia also have a very good side. I will watch that with interest, and we can discuss it tomorrow morning on the Sports Connection. And in Ghana, playing Panama in the groups. There's 48 teams this year, hence why there is 12 groups of four. All play each other. The top two from each group go through to the round of 32. 12 twos are only 24, Declan. I know. How do they get the other eight? Well, I'll tell you. The best third place playoffs from eight of the groups to make up the 32. And then it becomes elimination. That's how it is done. Tony McHale was on earlier. Lots of reaction on the text line. And then Jason Roach, Air Golf Man from Out of Bounds, just to paint the picture for the U.S. Open. Gee, they had UFC on the grounds of the White House. Lots of things happening in the United States. They've just finished the NBA Finals and then the World Cup that they're sharing, but they do have the lion's share of the games with Canada and Mexico. But lots of other action. We had a wonderful preview of a waffle of games, and what a competition that is turning out to be, and more games this weekend. Paul Persick has been very good on his tipping, and he sticks his neck out every week where anyone seemingly can beat anyone. So another great round. And Fremantle, tomorrow night, centre stage. The nation will be watching Geelong. Can they put Geelong away? Wouldn't that be a wonderful result? And then well and truly go to 52 points. One game at a time, keeping the lid on it, I know. But lots of Fremantle fans getting slightly excited, and I can understand. Confidence is brewing, but still a long way to go. I'm intrigued, and I'll speak to Peter Sumage tomorrow. With the top eight, and now the top ten, obviously, with the playoffs, as far down, and you might agree or you might disagree, but as I look at the current, can West Coast make a silly run at it? I don't think so, but you might disagree. Port Adelaide, also on 16 points. In Carlton, by gum, they've had a rich vein of form since they moved Michael Voss on. Collingwood, 22 points. Aging side, I know, but they can at times pull out something out of the ordinary, can't they, and do it. And North Melbourne, they get criticised, and they got a shellacking down in Bunbury. They're on 24 points. They're in 12th spot. GWS had a little bit of a rich run there, and that came to a screeching halt last week against St Kilda. So the 10th spot is St Kilda, and Gold Coast, who there seems to be some trouble in the camp. Damien Hardwick, a very, very successful coach. We all know his record at Richmond, but stories are leaking out now. In fact, are pouring out of the football club. There's a bit of conflict between him and some of the playing group, and all is not well. Western Bulldogs, well, life's a box of chocolates. You just don't know what you're going to get. I did tip them last week. I walked into an establishment with the boss for a little bit of a Thursday night dinner, and I'm looking up at the screen, and the first quarter was all over, wasn't it? And then other weeks they did pull something from somewhere, and they can do it. Very erratic, but still very capable. Brisbane Lions, I know, write them off at our peril. And then Adelaide in a spot. They seem to be going well. Peter Sumage will be all over that tomorrow. I urge you not to miss it. It is creating so much debate. He'll be live in the studio, which what has become a must-listen-to radio. When you hear other little radio stations mentioning it and having a little crack at it, you know you're making an impact. So thank you for the publicity who's doing it. YouTube, Podcast Capital, search it out. Like it and subscribe, and we would love it. I'm not ignoring the Super Netball. I love watching the West Coast Fever, and maybe not quite the season they had last season, but they're quietly achieving what they're setting out to do. And it's not really how you start, it's how you finish. They take on the Melbourne Mavericks this Sunday in what's a Super Sunday. The Adelaide Thunderbirds are taking on the Melbourne Vixens earlier on. I know what I'll be doing tonight. I will be sitting in front of the big box, and I will be watching the state of origin. I love my state of origin. I love the way they go about it. And I'm expecting fireworks from two very proud states going head to head. The NRL do it very well, don't they? Pre-origin, they're during the origin period, and then, of course, the post-origin. But the games still come thick and fast. But tonight, at 6:05 airtime, New South Wales taking on Queensland at the MCG. There'll be a massive crowd because they pull crowds wherever they go. So it'll be very interesting to see who goes. I hope, for the sake of sport, Queensland wins, evens it up, and then we see the next game, obviously held in Brisbane, to decide. It'll be wonderful if it's 1-1 each. That's just me being a little bit of a romantic and wanting it to go as far as possible. Thank you for your time this morning. Thank you for Paul Persick for all your great work. Thank you for listening wherever you may be. We'll be doing it all again from 9 o'clock tomorrow morning. I'll have Tommy Dolman talking all the latest. We'll touch on the Australia Cup in a bit more detail. We'll also look at last week's games and a preview of this week's games. Peter Sumage, live, exclusive in the studio from 10 o'clock. And we'll also have a belly on later, doing some fine work on our YouTube channel as well. Matty Grublidge will drive me home from 2 o'clock. Have yourselves a lovely, stay warm afternoon. And I look forward to doing it all again tomorrow morning from 9 o'clock.
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2: I'm Mark Dransfield. Protesters have disrupted a speech by One Nation leader Pauline Hanson, unfurling a banner on stage. Senator Hanson was delivering her first address to the National Press Club when the demonstrators stepped onto the stage. The protest happened as she was talking about the level of poverty the country is dealing with.
3: 35% of parents said their children had gone to school hungry.
2: The Queensland Government has accepted 24 of the 28 child safety recommendations handed down from a landmark inquiry. Shannon Johnstone has details.
4: The review was established to outline how the country's worst paedophile, Ashley Paul Griffith, was able to prey on young children in childcare. The first major reform will be establishing a $250 million Child Protection Commission and Intelligence Hub, which will aim to ensure information and complaints are not siloed. Recommendations also include enforcing penalties for organisations and leaders who don't keep children safe from sexual abuse. Also, ensuring parents are notified if their child's daycare is under investigation. The Attorney General is pushing the federal government to back the changes to ensure all Queensland children are safe. In Brisbane, Shannon Johnstone.
2: The New South Wales Police Commissioner says they're working with Victorian counterparts as part of investigations into the movements of police killer Desi Freeman while he was on the run. Sean Bindley reports.
5: Freeman was shot dead by police months after he shot two officers at Port Punca in Victoria in August last year. Investigations into what assistance he may have received are ongoing. Search warrants have been executed at seven properties yesterday. Mal Lanyon says they will assist in establishing whether anyone in New South Wales provided the fugitive with assistance.
6: We have Strikeforce Namberta is the New South Wales investigation, and we're very much working on the thought that Mr. Freeman travelled between Victoria and New South Wales and may have been assisted by a number of persons.
2: A South Melbourne gym has been targeted by arsonists twice within 2 days, with the latest attack causing the building's ceiling to collapse. Rare Breed on Montague Street was set alight early this morning with a light-coloured sedan seen in the area. Commander Brett Hamill says firefighters worked hard to stop the blaze from spreading to neighbouring homes.
7: At the height of the blaze, there were 30 people on scene. We had seven appliances here tackling that blaze. Due to that really good work and that quick action, they were able to bring it under control within 40 minutes.
2: A man's been rushed to hospital after becoming stuck under his truck in Perth's northern suburbs. The incident happened in Balcatta this morning. It's understood the man in his 30s became trapped under a truck tyre. He's being treated for serious but non-life-threatening injuries. And Australia's downgraded the do-not-travel warnings for parts of the Middle East following the peace deal between the US and Iran. Advice for Bahrain, Israel, Kuwait, Qatar and the UAE has dropped from level 4 to level 3. The foreign minister's warning the situation remains volatile and warnings remain at a high level. This is AIR News. New South Wales is chasing a much faster start as they look to wrap up the State of Origin series in Game 2 at the MCG tonight. Blues great Paul Gallen says the Blues can't afford to start like they did in Game 1.
8: We have had a big issue over the past couple of years with our starts in New South Wales. We've trotted half-time multiple times, so they definitely need to start better, and I'm sure they would have addressed that this week.
2: Turning to tennis, and some familiar faces will be returning to Wimbledon this year. AIR Sports' Paul Walsh has details.
9: After a 10-year hiatus, 23 times Grand Slam champion Serena Williams will return to the grass at Wimbledon to partner her sister Venus in the women's doubles. The 44-year-old is the holder of 14 doubles titles, all with Venus, including 6 at Wimbledon. Their entry into SW19 is via a wildcard, which was issued by the Old England Club on Tuesday and will no doubt be of great interest at this year's tournament, as will the wildcard entry of Alexander Bublik and Nick Kyrgios in the men's doubles. Also overnight, Alex de Minaur and Rinki Hijikata progressed to the round of 16 at Queen's, as did Talia Gibson and Talia Preston at the Lexus Open in Nottingham. Paul Walsh for AIR Sport.
2: And Jack Gunston will miss Hawthorn's clash against Gold Coast on Friday night, with the veteran forward still nursing a foot injury. Key defender Tom Barris will return from a hamstring injury. Australian Independent Radio News.
10: Sport FM traffic. G'day, getting some delays with a crash reported eastbound along Lake Monga Drive in Wembley. A truck's broken down Ocean Reef Road eastbound at Sydney Road in Angara, with the left lane closed by incident response. Emergency works today, Reed Highway, westbound after Altone Road, Beachborough. Quinana Freeway is looking good southbound from the city. It is slowing up northbound around Anchortil Road through Rowley Road. Bowel cancer is Australia's deadliest cancer for people aged 25 to 54. It's important you know the red flag signs and symptoms. Visit bowelcanceraustralia.org. Station sponsor, it's Paul, and that's the latest traffic on 91.3 Sport FM.
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17: Weather for your Wednesday afternoon here in Perth. We're going to get to a top of 18 degrees with an overnight minimum of just 5, and the chilly days keep on coming. Tomorrow, partly cloudy and a top of 17. Friday, mostly sunny and 18. Saturday, partly cloudy and 18. And Sunday, a slight shower or two in the afternoon and a top of 19. At 6 past 12 here in Perth, right now it's 16.4 degrees.
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13: Hello, everyone. 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My name is Sebastian Hasluck, one of your co-hosts here out at Sport FM from Tuesdays 5 to 6. My other co-host, Ollie Pike, is out with an injury at the moment, the one that's been recurring ever since round one when he went down with his shoulder, when he was saying to me that he looked like prime... who was he saying? It was mentioning some sort of halfback weapon. You reckon he looked like Geordie Clark or a Lachie Ash coming off halfback, just racking up disposals. No vision to be found, so I find that quite interesting. However, this is the reason why we co-host podcasts these days, because if one goes down sick, the other one jumps up and fills the other half. So hopefully I do a good enough job as I did in the first couple of weeks riding solo. It's been nice getting used to the energy in the studio with Ollie here by my side, but going backwards a step to hopefully go forwards a step when he gets back. Hopefully he can get back to some footy, and it's been tough seeing him in discomfort for the first 8 weeks of the season in the shoulder sling. So this is a step backward on the right path towards recovery for him. We'll see if he plays footy next year. I'm not too sure if he should, given that I think he's done both shoulders now. He could probably attest to he's done more injuries before that as well. But the show moves on. Another massive week in A-grade footy this weekend, as we do on the Tuesday show every week. We go through A-grade results through men's and women's grades. And, yeah, it was a pretty good weekend. One of the bigger upsets that you've seen across A-grade in a while that neither Ollie or I got correct, which we'll go through the tips in a second. But that Curtin Freo CBC game, can't wait to talk to Ollie about that. We both went with Freo, and Curtin came out with the chocolates and a fairly convincing win, not even just a small margin. I would love to have a chat with Liam Anthony to see, or even Nick Subin, to see what went right and wrong on the weekend. I was actually at the Bowd Ivers game, which was almost the opposite story. It was just an absolute beatdown on a lower league team, but to have that underdog big victory, I mean, what that'll do for Curtin's season, we don't quite know yet, but I mean, going into a bye this weekend with state footy looming, you'd be pretty confident if you're one of those Curtin players. Hopefully, barring no injuries, they can keep doing that to the rest of the league. I think it's always fun to see a team maybe consolidate a few losses in the start of the league and really rise up in those last 9 weeks. I love a bolter halfway or in the back end of a season. Today's show, we get to chat to not any of Curtin or Freo CBC, but we're chatting to Nick Comer from Scarborough, from the A-grade men's footy program. He's head coach there. Also one of the assistant coaches at the state footy program at the moment underneath Jackson Harwood. They beat Mount Lawley on the weekend, which was a fairly cracking win for them, as Lockie Douglas keeps mentioning, and probably we keep mentioning on the podcast, a little 8-point win there, given that they were down the bottom in sort of the relegation zone as we get into the back 9 weeks. And pretty good win, especially getting back some players. I know they've been riddled with a little bit of a health crisis down there at Scarborough, so to get back some players and hopefully build their nucleus around their healthy players will be good for their back half of the season. Then we're chatting to Clint Johnson, Jono from Wembley, who we've had on before, but now that we're getting into the sort of round 9-10 mark, we've got to start recycling back through some coaches, which is fun because we don't get to talk about pre-season, we get to talk about snapshot of the season. So they're going all right at 6-3, I think. Two good wins against Hammersley and then Quinns last 2 weeks. Their snapshot of a month maybe tells a different story with losses to, I believe it was Curtin and UWA before that. So check in with Jono and see how his season's going so far before into A-grade bye. Talk about a bit of state representative footy as well. Then we'll get into the Saturday summary. I'll call up Pikey and see how he's doing with the shoulder and take him through his tips, which he had a good weekend in. And then we'll go through some of the games and review, A-grade men's, A-grade women's, as we usually do on the Tuesday show. But, of course, this show would not be possible without some of our major sponsors. Sport FM, where I'm currently recording out in Hammy Hill. Budget Car and Truck Rental. 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But let's get into some tips. This is the sort of time where we talk about our tips that we usually go over on 5 to 6 on a Thursday afternoon, wherever you find your podcast, Spotify, Apple, if you're streaming straight from the source here at Sport FM, that's where we usually put it up. Also put it up on socials and usually get some good feedback, especially when we get it wrong, which more often than not we do. And I really do want to hopefully next year move into a space where it's probably cost some money, and I don't know how the time frame. I'm not a tech savvy person, but create a little app or something where we can get a community based tipping comp. I'd love to, like, every league have some input, and then if you were that committed and you could tip for every league and go A right down to A North, I think that'd be a fun competition to have. Just, it would work the exact same, hopefully, as the AFL app. I'm not promising anything. I'm not saying I've got this in development. I'm no whiz when it comes to tech, but maybe it's something I'll look into. Maybe it's something that we could produce and then have a tipping comp, because I have no clue if me sitting at 54 out of 80 going into this round is any good or not. Like, obviously, it's just above 50, or it's a little bit above 50% accuracy, but yeah, I think I could be doing a lot better. I reckon some of you out in the community that would know better than just us amateurs here in the podcast studio, and myself and Ollie would be somewhere up near the 70 out of 80 mark from the first 8 rounds. So yeah, hopefully we can make that a reality, because I'd love for everyone to be involved. But let's get through some results in a light sense before we deep dive into them on the Saturday summary. Men's, the game that I was at was North Beach versus Bowdivis. North Beach kicking 153 points to 38. Ollie and me both went with North Beach in the end. Fairly easy one to tip here. No offense to Bowdivis, but I think with their offensive power up forward, was always going to be this way, wasn't it? It was always going to be a big story of how many points can North Beach kick, and kind of just a percentage boost here for them this game. Curtin Uni versus Freo CBC, probably game of the round. I wasn't at the game, so I don't know the consistency of the game, but watched a little bit of it on the stream. But massive win for Curtin Uni, 101 to Freo CBC's 54, so beating them there by nearly 50 points. Ollie and I both went with Freo CBC here. Got that wildly wrong. Need to start backing the Curtin boys more often now. Now to see the likes of, yeah, I think we've said it all year, but Stewart, Hammersley, Wessels, some of these other guys. Howson's had a great fortnight with 11 goals. Yeah, couldn't ask for much more than that. First, going from big upset into first draw of the round, Ocean Ridge 56 versus TA's 56 in what Ocean Ridge came back, I think, with 4 goals there in the last to sort of fight back, and I'm sure they were going for the lead, but hey, they'd be probably pretty happy with where they were at three-quarter time with a draw and taking the 2 points there to sort of set themselves up, and especially in an 18-week system or program, it's nice to have that 2 points almost just to jump ahead of some other teams and not rely on percentage there. But yeah, we both went with TAs, got that one wrong. Actually, got that one right. I'll give us both a tick. I'm going to take the AFL ruling on this that either or team that you pick in a draw, you should be allowed to get that tip right. So me and Ollie and I both got that right. Going to Mount Lawley versus Scarborough. Mount Lawley going down to Scarb's 38-68. Got this one wrong. Ollie and I both went with Lawley. Need to put a little bit more respect on Scarborough, and probably need to reconsolidate where I'm thinking about Mount Lawley. Haven't had the greatest three last weeks. 3-4, probably the last month hasn't been that great for them. So maybe they're desperately needing this bye, reconfigure themselves, review the last 9 rounds and then go ahead. But both got that one wrong there. Kingsway versus Uni. I went with Uni. Ollie went with Kingsway. Got that one wrong again. Psyops and one of the great games you'll see from a player that is just trying to put his team on his back to get the win. Kingsway boys just, yeah, pretty dominant across the board. I think Ollie flagged this from the TA's game, the Friday night footy game, probably 2-3 weeks ago now, that he thinks Kingsway's a real bolter here late in the season. So that sees Ollie go 3 out of 5 in the men's, and I go 2 out of 5 in the men's. Going to the women's footy, North Beach, 46 versus Bowdivis, 38. Bowdivis, honourable loss here, I think. Consistent most of the day. Just I think North Beach probably too powerful through the midfield on rebounding off halfback. I think couldn't really get through about Iverson's 50, forward 50 for most of the day, and I think North Beach burnt them, especially Ainsworth. Loved the game of Ainsworth. I'll be talking to Ollie about that a little bit later. I went with Bad Ives here. Ollie went with North Beach. Ollie gets the chocolates there for that tip. North Freo 19 versus TAs 40 down at Gil Fraser. Both went with Trinity Aquinas on this one. I think, yeah, North Freo facing some injuries, I think, on the weekend. And TAs obviously not facing many health issues so far. Most of their squad out there on the park. So went sort of, Ollie and I both went with TAs here. Got that one right. Uni versus Hammersley Kareen. Uni looking to bounce back after that TAs game last week, and they did. Ollie and I both going with Uni here, beating Hammersley Kareen by 40 points, keeping them scoreless. Tough season so far for Hammersley. I'm sure they'll need this week's bye to sort of review and go forward, but still shining lights there in the state squad selections with Yazzie Arias and Lauren Bulbeck and Amy Hunt as well. And then the last two games, Quinns versus Curtin. Both of us, Ollie and I, both going with Quinns here, which is quite disrespectful if you ask me. I don't know why we went with the upset here. I think sometimes we need to remember that we don't need to go for the big Americanized sort of take and just should back in the tried and trusted favourites of Curtin in their undefeated season. So, yeah, Curtin going 41 to Quinns 9 in this one. Great win and, yeah, go into the bye. Pretty confident about the back half of the season. Last game of the round, Wembley, we'll be talking to Jono about their win against Melville, 33-8. I think this seemed closer than it was on the day. That might be a couple of late goals, but, again, searching for Melville's first win. I went with Melville in the upset again. Ollie went back with his chick pies, which saw him go 3 out of 5 in the men. I went 2 out of 5 in the men. And then I went 2 out of 5 again in the women, and he went 4 out of 5, meaning he takes back some of the some of my lead from sitting 4 in front of him, and now I'm ahead by 1. So 58 out of 90 there for me, 57 out of 90 for him. But, yeah, let's get into some interviews with our coaches. Let's on the other side of the ad break, we'll be chatting to Nick Comer from Scarborough men's team about state footy and then also their win against Mount Lawley on the weekend.
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13: Welcome back to the Perth Footy Radio Show. On the line, as we said off the top, is Scarborough A-grade men's coach Nick Comer. Welcome, Nick.
0: G'day.
13: Obviously, congratulations on the win on the weekend. A fair few weeks between drinks. How's the matchup against Mount Lawley, and how is the boys enjoying the win?
0: Yeah, it's always good to get on the winners list. Far between. It was good, and it was good morale. Good, some good reward for effort for our younger boys, and you know the younger team we've got on the park each week. And it's good to taste a bit of success, and hopefully we can go into the bye and refresh up, and yeah, move forward to the second half of the season positively.
13: Well, obviously 10 rounds in now, or looking towards, I guess, round 10 after the bye. How would you sort of grade yourself going into the bye in the first half, first 9 rounds?
0: Yeah, I mean, personally, you know, we're undermanned, if I'm being completely honest, compared to some of the teams out there. With effort and stuff, it's been good, but we've got run over the top of a couple of times, which has been super disappointing. So I'd give us maybe a C minus at this stage, and hopefully building on that. And I know we're probably not going to be knocking off some of the better teams, but just a better showing in those games will be hopefully get the grade up a bit.
13: Take us back a little bit, because we haven't had the chance to talk to you, I guess, so far this year on the pod. Take us back to the pre-season. Major list changes, or what did the sort of 2025 list to 2026 look like?
0: Yeah, when Lynchy moved on, obviously Connor West moved from Scarborough to West Perth, and he's been doing really well up there, by the way, which is really good for him. And then a couple of just, the key spine players we lost our Ruckman, or both Ruckman,

0: that have come through in the first nine rounds that you've been like, gee, they've really impressed me so far?
1: Angus Motherwell. Something he's really good is that he's quite erratic, but he plays the game on instinct. It's really exciting to watch. His next stage of development would be being far more consistent. He's really good, but he has some quarters and halves of games where he's fully out of it. We've had a couple of Colts in the last 2 weeks come up and play. See Brunton, Mickey Bell, and Archer Davey. Really good, they're taking the game on and putting their best foot forward, which is really exciting to see. And there is some young Scarborough talent up and coming, which those names will be, if they choose to stay at the club and pursue a waffle career, it will be really exciting. They'll end up playing in 100, 150 games for the club, which will be really good.
0: And I guess looking towards the top end, Zachary Hill's had a good year, Brady Foster's had a good year. What are some of the leaders who's been at the top end who haven't been injured and been able to get out in the park? Who have you seen sort of the talent come from on the top end?
1: Yeah, Brady's been really good. I had the pleasure of coaching him at Hale a couple of years ago. He takes the game on, and even though he's still young, he is one of our leaders down back, which is really exciting to see. He'd be probably winning our BNF right now. Takes the game on, got good ball skills. So it'd be really exciting for him to build on what he started for the first half of the season. Like you said, Zach Hills kicked a couple of bags, bags of four.
0: Yep.
1: He did have a little bit of a quad, so he missed a couple of weeks in there, but he was back on the weekend for the first game in a while, kicked four. So hopefully we can get a few more out of him in the back half of the season with probably some better results for us, a bit more time in forward half.
0: Given that you haven't really, due to health, had the sort of, nucleus out there in the park every single week, it's a bit hard to sort of consolidate over a bye weekend and then think, oh, how can we reflect on the last 8 to 9 weeks, because you haven't had the health and consistency there. But if you were to, have a review over the week, what is probably 1 to 2 core principles you'll focus on in the back half of the year?
1: Like you said, it makes it tough because we probably wouldn't have the same team ever. And it's actually a good stat you brought it up, is that the teams in a lot of and Waffle is the teams that play the least amount of players generally are the most successful,
0: because
1: it has that continuity of players on the ground, how each other plays. And we've had pretty much the opposite this year. We would have had 4 to 5 changes every single week, so it has been tough. That being said, something that we can, build on was we are starting to move the ball a little bit better and just taking what the opposition gives us. I know sometimes, you try and move the ball one specific way, get around them, use a bit of shape, but if it's not there, they give us, and being able to be confident enough to back our skills in to do that. And we are seeing the right options. Sometimes it's not coming off, but hopefully as we get a bit more games under the belt, a bit more continuity in players and where we run and stuff, we can start to utilise that a bit more.
0: Now, state program or state clash this weekend coming up. We've had Jackson Harwood on the pod, obviously, to talk from a coaching lens. As one of the assistant coaches, how's the last 2 weeks in training gone? And also, how's the preparation, for the big clash this weekend?
1: Yeah, it's been really good to, see all the boys train together. And it is the best of the best, which is really good. And, we were actually having a bit of a laugh about it compared to obviously all the boys training on a Wednesday. The ball was zicking around, ball wasn't hitting the ground. It was really, really good the first session. So that was good. Although it was a bit chalk and cheese, the last session last Wednesday wasn't that great. But I think it's also because you've got good defenders and they're blocking space really well and doing that kind of thing. So sometimes they mess up the drills because they're actually doing the right thing.
0: Yeah.
1: On the defensive side of things. So it was really good, and it's good to meet some different players from different areas and have a good chat. And it's good to catch up with some of the boys I played some of my late Waffle years with, and Corey Robinson, Cody Smith, who are down at CBC with LA, with Liam Anthony there, catch up with them. It's good to see them having a red hot crack, and it should be exciting Friday night. Looks like a cold one.
0: It does.
1: So no rain, but it might be a little bit slippery and dewy up there in Joondalup up at 7:30 at night, but and we're looking forward to a really good showing from our boys.
0: More of a question without notice, but do you at all as a coaching panel scout the WA country team? I'm sure you've seen their squad come out on socials. Do you have a look at their players and then think of, I guess, Matt

0: Chops on the day?
1: Yeah, I mean, I suppose I know Winton quite well. Played with him at East 3-0. He'll play down back. There's another couple that I can't really remember off the top of my head, but we've seen him. I know Aiden Clark will either be inside and he'll get some nut himself, or he can play out in the wing. We'll probably look to go to him if he gets off the chain a bit. But I think it will be a case of first quarter, we'll go head-to-head, see what happens, and then if anyone starts to dominate for them for whatever reason, we'll look to have some matchups. We do have some matchups down back that we'll go with if we think it's going to benefit us. But also at the same time, there's so much depth at the country as well that we want to just see what they throw at us first, and we'll go from there.
0: Well, I can't wait for the clash, and I guess forecasting to the week onwards, which is a bit far down the track, but you've obviously got Curtin Uni Wesley on the other side of the bye, which had an incredible win against Fremantle CBC, probably shocked myself and a lot of the league. How do you sort of come up against a team like that or prepare for a team like that?
1: Yeah, hopefully a few of them are sore after the for us. And hopefully maybe a few away. So I don't know. They're a super team, and I actually closely watch that one too. And you know, you've got Hammer, Kate Stewart, a dominating mid forward role, and you've got your Sammy Dennis hasn't even been playing, so he's coming back in probably, and then you've got Wessels on a wing that's been going through the middle as well, and then you've got some other guys like Ethan McGuire and a few other types that bob up and then consistently get the job done, so you know what you're going to get from them, and it's going to be a pretty good, hard, cracking performance. We're just going to, you know, take the game on and try and have a bit of run and see what we can do. We've been building the last couple of weeks, and they dated us by 80 points last time. So if we can reduce that to, you know, even under 5 goals, we're pretty happy with that. I think them and CBC are the teams to beat this year. And so if we can go match them for a little bit, that'd be really good for our younger guys.
0: Maybe that's the chance where in the state squad you can get some inside intel on them and how they play and see what happens and get to know their, obviously, Curtin team, and yeah, hopefully can get a surprising victory over them in the week after the bye. But thanks very much for coming on, Nick, on the PFL or the Perth Footy Radio Show. Go well in the state program this week, and then I'm sure we'll be chatting to you at the back half of the year.
1: Beautiful, no worries. Thanks very much for having me on, and appreciate the call. Cheers.
0: That was Nick Comer, head coach of Scarborough A-grade men's team. After the break, we'll be talking to Clint Johnson from Wembley A-grade women's team.
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0: Alrighty, you are back on the Perth Footy Radio Show with myself, Sebastian. Now on the line, as we said off the top, is Wembley A-Grades Women's Head Coach, Clint Johnson. Welcome, Clint.
9: Thanks, Seb. Thanks for having me back.
0: thanks for coming back on. Obviously, I think since we last talked would have been maybe round three or four. It's been a little bit of a rollercoaster. You've had some tough matchups, close wins, big sort of margin wins, especially on the weekend that just was. How have you found, I guess, the last 4 to 6 weeks?
9: Yeah, it's been quite interesting. I think since we last spoke, we had a run of, you know, Hammersley Crean, TAs, Curtin, and sort of rounded out, you know, last weekend with Melville. Each game's had its ups and downs. We've been in, you know, in contention to, you know, really push those top-end teams, TAs and Curtin, and then also the teams below us have really pushed us and stretched us. So I think I said this last time, I think, you know, the competition's that even. It will come down to what's happening on the day and your player availability. Since we last spoke, we've blooded a few debutants, you know, with numbers and stuff like that. But, you know, we've managed to get to the halfway mark, 6-3, which I'm pretty happy with.
0: Yep.
9: We'll have our season review on Thursday at the footy club, and then we'll, you know, set some goals for what we want to achieve at the back end of the season. So turning 6-3, that's a positive. But if you look at all the results, they could have gone either way. And, you know, you could be 3-6, or you could be, you know, 8-1. So that's where we're at, and I'll take that on board and as a starting point for the back half of the season.
0: Before we forecast and look at big picture stuff for your back half of the season, how was the game on the weekend against Melville? I guess they haven't really gotten the wins that they've wanted, or haven't gotten any win yet so far this season, but still have looked competitive in games. How did you find that matchup?
9: I'll be bluntly honest, it was extremely difficult in the first half. Their half back line, they're a couple of girls from, you know, Eastern Mental, Waffle, Tess Lynch and all that, they sort of dominated, sort of got played between the arcs for the first half, and we just sort of couldn't get that ball deeper forward to, you know, to Phoebe Coulthard and, you know, deeper forwards, and they chopped a lot of ball off. It was very intense, the pressure on the ball to release both sides willing to, you know, win the contest. And you could see that they were really pushing for that first win. Then, you know, reassessed at halftime. You know, we reset and we managed to get game control of the game in the third quarter and, you know, kick a couple of goals and, you know, take a couple of clutch marks and just sort of give us that breathing space. But, you know, we end up winning by about 3 or 4 goals, but that wasn't reflective of what the game was. It was a really tight tussle. And, you know, they're on the verge of breaking that duck and they're not far away. But I was happy to walk away from their venue, which we don't have much success at.
0: Yep.
9: Being a unique oval, it's smaller. You know, you get lost on the wings if you play too wide. To come away with 4 points and move on from there, I was quite happy with it at the end of the game.
0: As you said, you'd be happy going to the bye, especially with a win and also sitting 6-3. I guess the obvious thing sitting above you is Uni, TAs and Curtin. Yet to beat any of them so far this year. You'll get a chance to match up against them in the back half of the season. What do you think, or need to focus on maybe in the bye week and in the trainings next couple of weeks to sort of improve on your results that when you played them last?
9: Oh, I think reflecting back, you know, those three games in particular, we give ourselves credit because we've been in the game. We've either been in front at three-quarter time or within striking distance, and it's just been patches or periods of a quarter or where we haven't sort of, you know, utilised the most of our attack, and then, you know, we've sort of got shot out the back a bit and they've got a goal on us or whatever, and then we haven't regrouped quick enough to, you know, to just keep it an even contest. We've still got a lot of work to do, you know, forward to centre, to be honest, to just try and create those, keep creating those opportunities, but also to score from them. They're very well structured defensively, especially Uni and Curtin, the way that they play, and then even Dan, the way he's got TAs playing. They get behind the back of the ball, and, you know, if you turn the ball over and they expose you, they just go straight down the middle and they expose us. So we've got to be careful how we enter the ball. We can't go too shallow, but we also can't just bomb it in. So it's a combination of things that we'll just keep working on. Like I said, we've got a review coming on Thursday, and I've highlighted that to show the girls of what's happened in the past. And, you know, we just keep working at it. You know, we've got the group there in front of us that can do it, and we just got to be more consistent with our ball movement and kicking to space rather than kicking to a pack, especially going forward. It's probably going to help us a lot more too.
0: Now, after 9 rounds, Coulthard and Capstick are sitting in the top 10 for the goal scorers. Talk about their sort of start to the season so far.
9: It's been great to see Phoebe develop this year, I'll be bluntly honest. You know, she's really taken that lead role of our key forward, you know, especially after we lost Zoe Timmers and Caitlin last year, who were, you know, 1 and 2 in the goal kicking. We sort of sat down at the start of the year and Phoebe sort of stuck her hand up straight away. We've shifted Slid M down from, you know, midfield wing to play that high half forward role, which is sometimes you can get lost, but she manages to get up the ground and turn herself around and be in the right place at the right time. There's also other forwards in there, you know, Amy Breeman and Holly Hunt, who I think have got a massive upside in the back half of the year. They're just gaining a bit of confidence, especially in the Hammersley game. I think Amo had her best game. She had nine score involvements and kicked 3 goals. So potentially she can do, you know, that sort of thing. It's more of a consistent basis and week in and week out how that sort of comes about. So the firepower's there, and it's just a matter of then just being more consistent with what we do forward of the footy.
0: We're talking off air about this, and I think I've talked with several head coaches about this, about the unique part of the season where it's uni break, a lot of players looking to go away on holidays for a 3-week stretch. I guess obviously a negative maybe in the team list, but does it give a chance to maybe blood some youth and blood some players through the resis that you don't normally get to see in the league side?
9: Oh, absolutely. You know, once this sort of, we call it the European summer, kicks open, then your teachers take their leave for the, you know, for those couple of weeks as well. It does expose your underbelly of how deep you bat with your list. We had two more debutants on the weekend, and in Sophie Rouse and Matilda Coulson, and they acquitted themselves very well. You know, Matilda actually doubled up and played resis and then come in and played one. So, that's sort of where we're at with it all. We're just rewarding people that, you know, if they're coming to training, they're prepared to put the work in, and they want to learn the style and the game that we want to play. Well, you're gonna get your opportunity, and then that then creates pressure for the girls that who are away or coming back from injury, and you don't sort of take that spot for granted, which I think is the kind of thing you need going to the back half of season. Like, if you haven't got that depth pushing through and taking your spot, then, you know, sort of your spots are, well, if I miss this week, I'll get a game next week and I'm right. And you don't sort of, you sort of need someone putting pressure on you to maintain your form and your level of exposure. So I'm really happy that the girls are taking their opportunity, and that'll continue to happen over the next, you know, 3 to 4 weeks, as we've said, you know, as people go away or come back and so forth.
0: Talking about players that will get a chance to have a spotlight on them on the weekend, Michaela Bonomelli will get a chance to play in the state team off halfback. I guess incredible result for one of your players. How do you feel about the state program and then obviously her involvement in it as well?
9: Oh, look, any state program is a highlight, you know, to be involved in it and, you know, to go through a selection process, you know, for Michaela to be selected, it's a feather in her cap for her year. I think I said last time I was on the show, she's one of our young emerging leaders, you know, in that second, third year into senior footy. So for her to, you know, get a state Guernsey and play halfback, which is really her natural possession, you know, position, it's a great opportunity for her. She gets to, you know, test her skill set against, you know, other people, and then, you know, hopefully that then launches her into the second half of the year where she can play that role for us and maybe a little pinch hitting through the midfield as well. So, you know, it's all in front of her, and I'm just excited that she's got the opportunity to play on Friday night.
0: I can't wait to see her in action on Friday night, and I guess forecasting further down the track, because we probably won't have you on next week or before the game, but UWA as a matchup on the other side of the bye, they're fairly, I feel like, defensive from all the games I've seen this year. How do you sort of plan to come into that matchup?
9: Oh, look, we sort of know what we're going to walk into, you know, with the way that UWA play. It's pretty obvious the way that Harry goes about it. You know, they're going to put a tag on Paris, which they have done for the last few games. So it's up to us to come up with a game plan of how we evolve ourselves from that, and where do we actually positionally play her? Do we play her behind the ball? Do we play her up front? You know, we've got a couple of different options that we've been working on the last couple of weeks, and playing her in a variety of positions rather than just in the ruck. So it gives ourselves another look. It gives ourselves another dimension and them to worry about us. We also know that they're really well structured behind the footy, the way that they move the footy. So we're trying to do some drills and training to cover off and close down gaps and not allow the corridor. So, yes, it's going to be a physically demanding game. just winning the footy, but also the running capacity. It's at UWA, so it's a bigger oval than what we have got at Paddy Goodridge. So there's another thing. So, you know, it's going to be, again, who's going to be up for the fight to take the points, and we need to square the ledger away and pull one back. We sort of earmarked this game as, you know, how far have we come in around a footy, and this is our first big test for that resolution that we've made, you know, as a team.
0: Well, good luck to you and your review this Thursday. Have a good sort of weekend off, bye weekend. Good luck also to Michaela Bonomelli, who I can't wait to see out there halfback for the state team, and I'm sure we'll be chatting to you in the back half of the season.
9: Thanks again, Seb, for having me on, and all the best to the state girls on Friday night. I hope they go well.
0: Thanks, Clint.
9: See you, mate. Bye.
0: Clint Johnson, head coach of Wembley A-grade women's team, talking about his 6-3 start to the season, which you'd be pretty happy with going into the bye, I think. Obviously looking to knock off the top teams there in TAs, Curtin and Uni. Hopefully he can do that in the matchup on the other side of the bye. On the other side of this break, though, we've got the Saturday summary with Ollie. Ollie will be joining me. I'll check in with him and how his injury is going. We'll talk across the A grade and the clashes over the weekend. Some big results. Obviously want to talk about that Curtin Freo CBC game, which I think was probably the result of the round that we didn't see coming. We'll chat to him on the other side of the break.
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0: You're back on the Perth Footy Radio Show with the Saturday summary to cast our eye over the weekend that was round 9 and all the results. And joining me is my co-host Oliver Park. How are you, Ollie?
18: Hello, Seb. How's it going?
0: Good. How are you feeling? How's the shoulder? Missing you in the chair over there. How's it all going?
18: Oh, mate, it's been a long week. It's been a long, long week. Been lucky, had a lot of sport over the weekend to tune into, which got me through. My partner went off to Europe on Saturday night, so pretty lonely in the sling for 6 weeks now. She's away for 6 weeks, and that's how long I'm in the sling for. And yeah, been pretty sore. Been obviously responsibly taking some pain medication just to get through. How tough do I sound? Geez, poor me, but. I'll be back soon enough, hopefully.
0: But the surgery all went well. Yeah. It's all back in where it should be.
18: Yeah, mate, all back in where it should be. Hopefully for a 2027 return to the nest down at Wembley. Still a little bit to work through there, that's for sure. I can't say my confidence at an all time high to get back and have a good chat about everything going on, but we'll see how we go. But, well, yeah, at least it's back to where it should be now.
0: Well, it was a, as you said, great weekend for sports all around. I don't think you could have picked a better, really, six-week window to go into surgery with the World Cup being on. And hopefully the Aussies can make it pretty deep.
18: It was, oh, man, I'll tell you what, yesterday. So I went from Friday night, just enjoying the last night of, as I said, my partner's company. Of course, she was away. And then Saturday, stuff in the morning and she was gone. And then, I just Saturday tuned into the Bow Divers North Beach on local footy hub, which was good, both the men's and women's. And then, watched a little bit of footy, watched the Eagles just go down by a point. What a shame.
0: If only Waterman could kick straight.
18: Yeah, and then, a bit of the Port game. And I tell you what, and then yesterday one of my mates just came by without asking me, picked me up and took me to one of my mates' house, and we went and watched the Socceroos and Nestor Irinkunda. He's him, mate. Patrick Beach, wowee.
0: One of the great days to be a Knicks fan, an Aussie fan, and a St Kilda fan. Not to say that I am that, but if you uniquely have a Venn diagram where you're sitting in the middle of all three of those, one of the great days.
18: Oh, you're not far off. You're an Australia fan and a.
0: I got two out of the three.
18: You've had two out of the three, yeah.
0: And it's hard not to be. It's hard not to be a Jalen Brunson fan.
18: Yeah, I'm a big Jalen Brunson fan. He's been the captain of my fantasy team in the NBA for the last few seasons. So happy to have him in, and happy to see him get a championship. I wish it was the Pacers and fuck off here, but hey, we'll be back.
0: Well, I guess, talking about other sports, should we actually get into the sport that is that we're broadcasting on this podcast? Should we talk about some PFL footy?
18: Yeah, we probably should do that before people start getting confused about what this show is actually about. So, yeah, good call.
0: Where should we start, Ollie? A few good games on the weekend. I feel like you're going to choose the upset first, which is where I'd start.
18: Yeah, mate, for sure. There was some big winners over the weekend. The biggest winner out of both the men's and women's for me this weekend, without a doubt, though, is the Curtin Wesley Tigers men. Wow, what a win.
0: Massive. I mean, like, neither of us tipped it. I don't think many people would have tipped it across the league.
18: Fair enough to us that we didn't tip it, though, obviously backing in the undefeated CBC. But, what do you think about what happened?
0: I feel like from watching the game last week, not to say that I could have predicted it at all, I thought Freo CBC were pretty good and was just going to keep on keeping on with their season. Cade Stewart's game is a fairly complete game, isn't it? To have 5 goals, 18 touches, I think, 6 tackles, 5 clearances, 2 inside 50s. That's just one of the more complete games you'll see from across the league.
18: Oh, mate, for sure. And nice hangover the week before as well.
0: Exactly,
18: So he's had a nice couple weeks. But, yeah, as I said, I reckon it's the biggest winner out of both the men and women for me this weekend, like, without a doubt. I actually truly think he's almost probably the biggest result of any game in the A grade, both men's and women's, so far this year. There you go. Big call.
0: That's a massive. I don't mind it.
18: Curtin have gone from being knocked off almost 2 weeks ago by Bow Divers to beating an undefeated CBC side by 8 goals. Alexander Howson, oh my gosh, bro.
0: Great fortnight.
18: He's only played six games and now has 16 goals on the year and now 11 in 2 weeks.
0: Watch out Dylan O'Reilly and Jakey Austin, because 11 goals in 2 weeks, if he keeps that up, oh my God.
18: 5 on the weekend and then 6 on the week before that. Like, here and the Tigers come. Cade Stewart has said, as you said as well, 18 touches, 5 goals. That's just the pain med stuttering my speech. But, apart from those two, just an all-round performance from the boys. Like, Wessels and Hammersley all did their part, and Blachinden, but it wasn't a massive... It was just a well-rounded team effort where they just dominated on all fronts. And, I reckon they're humming now. I think it's they're really starting to hit their straps now. But I almost think it's one of those ones where it might be a good loss for CBC at the same time, though, if that makes sense. You know what I mean? Like, you almost sometimes want to drop one so you can look at it holistically. You can poke some holes in it and go, okay, what hasn't been working for us even though we've been winning, but now they can really look at it, really be critical, and Liam Anthony can really break down what didn't work for them in the weekend and they can move forward with it.
0: No, it makes sense to me. I think sometimes loss comes at the right point, especially with the bye in front of them. I think going back to Curtin just quickly, they're going to pick up Sammy Dennis as well, coming back into the side after the bye. And yeah, they're looking pretty strong for the back half of the season. Definitely a competitor in the race for that top four now.
18: They're looking unbelievable.
0: Now, other games, I guess the Scarborough win, given that we've just talked to Scarborough head coach Nick Comer, that was fantastic against a win against Mount Lawley, as Lockie Douglas keeps mentioning every week, almost an 8-point win to get them out of that relegation zone.
18: Yeah, well, I think it's as you already have just said, I think it's that time of the year where we can actually start maybe using the R word in the vernacular a little bit now. You know, we're halfway through the season. We got to start. You can't stop beating around the bush. You got to just address it as it is. And that's a great win for Scarborough. What did Nick have to say about the weekend? I was obviously not there, so I didn't hear what he had to say.
0: He was pretty happy. He said to sort of, I guess, their season is they haven't had the sort of nucleus that you'd need to have a consistent 9 weeks. I think they've had a lot of injuries that are stacked up. Not to say that he's used it as an excuse for some of the performances that they had to start the season. Obviously, being blown away by some of those top four teams. But he was pretty happy with the win against Mount Lawley. I think some of these injuries starting to come back in. Starting to get consistency through the young fellas. So I think, a little bit of a range. I think he's happy to consolidate this week with a bye, go into it with a win, and then really bounce in the back half of the season.
18: Yeah, fair enough. I just think, the fact that they've got two wins on the year now and they have some breathing room from that relegation zone, which is obviously good for them. But I want you to make sense of this. At the moment, just looking at the relegation battle for the rest of the year, I think I trust Scarborough in the lower table clashes more than Bowd Ivis and Mount Lawley for the promoted sides. Mm. But I think Bowd Ivis and Mount Lawley are more capable of upsetting the stronger sides in the comp. So, you know, if a team was going to go out there and beat a team like TAs or Ocean Ridge or... You know, we even saw with Curtin before they started hitting form with Bowd Ivis. I think because they're a lesser-known quantity within the A-grade system, Bowd Ivis and Mount Lawley, I think they are more likely to get an upset. But when the whips are cracking within, you know, the 8-point game that you talk about, I trust Scarborough more. And looking back on it now, I should have tipped them.
0: I don't mind that take. Yeah, I think Bowd Ivis, as we saw with Curtin, I mean, isn't a strange sort of three-week snapshot where it's like Bowd Ivis is, 2-3 points away from beating Curtin. Now Curtin's beating the ladder leader and Fremantle CBC. Very strange affair at the moment. But it shows that they can take it up to the top teams. But then again, Bowd Ivis on their worst day, which was probably on the weekend against North Beach, why the cover or not cover, there's fairly just easy down the middle of the stumps result there. I think you're right there. I think Scarborough, you'd rate more in that bottom half to beat the bottom half against the Ocean Ridges of the world. But happy with that take.
18: No, thank you. I appreciate it. I don't know how popular that would be, but also just within the Scarborough team, Zach Hill with four seeming to be the difference between the size, and former teammate of mine, Archer Davey, former Wembley compatriot of mine during Colts, his second game in the league, so well done, Arch, and good mate of the brother of my best mate Mitch Bell, played on, I think it was on a wing sort of slash half forward with the black shoulder strapping, number 11, looks good as well, so well done to those two boys.
0: Now I stuck my neck out there to back in UWA against the Kingsway boys away from home. Obviously didn't happen the way I wanted, but you got the tip right there with Kingsway. How did you see that game?
18: Right, I told you about Kingsway. Them and Curtin are really starting to find their feet in this year's comp, I think, and they seem to be coming good at a very good time of year to do so, if that makes sense. They're getting some troops back, they're getting some continuity, and their best players are really starting to hit form. You look at Vanerson's form, you look at O'Keefe's form, you look at Furmark's form, you look at Kobe Fulgrave's form as well, excuse me. By the way, fair game from Cyrus Upson. Gee whiz.
0: 30-odd. One goal, 12 clearances, 4 tackles, 11 inside 50s.
18: 12 clearances.
0: Yeah.
18: 12 clearances. That's a lot of clearances. For those that don't know football, that's heaps, to be honest.
0: 20 contested out of the 30 as well.
18: Mate, seriously, it's unreal. Well done to Cyrus. But Kingsway going to be very well represented this weekend, I'm sure, by the way. You know, Lockie Van Ersten, 13 yep. disposals, 16 contested. Braden Furmark with another 5. He goes 4 goals clear of Fudd at the top of the goal kicking now with 33. So Jacko's got them humming. And, you know, no Bolton or Tharp isn't super helpful either for UWA. They'll be okay. I still expect them to see in finals. But Kingsway, I've got Kingsway, North Beach, and in no particular order, I've got Kingsway, North Beach, and who we just talked, and Curtin at the top 3 of my power rankings right now. There you go. Big call.
0: There you go. Massive call. We should put up a little power rankings graphic. And before we move on to the women's, probably remiss of us not to talk about the first draw that's happened in the A-grade league, which I think for both men and women's, the Ocean Ridge Trinity Aquinas game.
18: It's a draw, both the teams are even. Yeah, it's...
0: I don't think they played the draw song, but they should have.
18: No, they should have. Those two teams are kind of in a sort of area of their own on the ladder, if you look at it. You know what I mean? Like, I know Ridge are only 2 points above Scarborough, but they're kind of... They'll both be safe, to be honest. And, yeah, they're just kind of both just in that sort of middle pack, surrounded, you know, separate from the top team, separate from the bottom team. So it's pretty representative of where they're both at the moment, I think.
0: Fair effort, though, from Ocean Ridge to come back in the last and kick 4-1 to make that a draw.
18: Yeah, that is good. That's a much better result for Ridge than it is for... than it is for TA. So if you had to pick a winner out of two teams that drew, I'd say TA's probably... I mean, I'd say Ocean Ridge probably would be happier with that result.
0: And then also, as I mentioned before, just North Beach absolutely sort of wiping the floor with Bow Divers there. And talking about the goal-leading tally, as you just did before, Fudd definitely left a few out there. He won't like me saying this, but he definitely left a few out there. He had 5 for the day, could have had maybe... 8 or 9, I reckon. But a lot of boys getting on the board there in that game. Justin Pryor getting 4, Max Brooks getting 4, Zachy Clark got 3, which I feel like you don't often see. You got 2 back-to-back, which is pretty impressive. Or you got 2 or 3 in the end, I can't remember. But yeah, consistent across the board there and great dominant performance. And sometimes you need a little percentage boost.
18: Perk, I got 2 as well. Don't forget about Perk.
0: Don't forget Perk. Mention to the friend.
18: That's it. Friend of the show, of course, but... Yeah, Fudd needs to look at the mirror.
0: He does, and he needs to kick a big bag if he wants to stay on top of the goal kicking ladder.
18: For sure.
0: Women's footy, where do you want to start?
18: Well, we're on North Beach now, so I think we should just continue with that theme. Yep. Again, just really hitting their straps. I knew it. I called it early. I was on this bandwagon before anyone else was at the start of the year when they weren't going as well as they are now. I love the year of Emily Moe so far as well. Seems since she kicked that winner after the siren against North Freo a while back. She's just building and building and building really nicely. I love her position in the ruck there, and she gets around the ground really well, sneaks forward, kicks goals. Obviously, one on the weekend. Tigers had 7 separate goal kickers, so they're really starting to turn Chaz into a bit of a fortress now.
0: I probably should have mentioned this off the top, actually, but I went... 2 out of 5 in the men's and 2 out of 5 in the women, where you went 3 out of 5 in the men and 4 out of 5 in the women. So you definitely saw it better than I did this weekend.
18: I can't believe I didn't mention that much straight away. I obviously was tracking the tips as myself, but I think you making me talk about the other sports going on the weekend. Sort of, you were trying to divert me.
0: I wanted to divert your gaze. I didn't want you to talk about any of the tips. I'm still in the lead. Yeah. I will remind you of that. I'm still ahead by 1. But definitely let a few go my way this week. And
18: I got 3 back on you.
0: Got 3
18: that's
0: back.
18: That's a fair clap back after you got 3 on me last week. So good response by me. Happy with my work there.
0: I did tip a few underdogs, so not looking at anyone in particular, but Melville and Quinn's not letting me down in any respect, but backed them in. Didn't quite work in the end, but we'll consolidate my own bye week. I'll use this weekend to sort of recuperate. But
18: I want a few underdogs as well, though.
0: Before we move on from that, North Beach, Kelsey Timms, dominant for Bow Divers again, as well as Sarah Sammons, thought their game was really good. Loved Ainsworth's game.
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19: I'm Mark Dransfield. The federal government has averted strike action by childcare workers with a 15% pay rise. More from federal politics editor Michael Packey.
20: More than 200,000 childcare workers will be given a pay rise from July, costing the budget $3.6 billion over the next 18 months. Unions forced the government into the move amid threats of a mass walkout. The 15% increase will help bridge the gap until a broader wage rise is implemented in 2029. Federal Education Minister Jason Clare says it's the right call and will help families with cost of living pressures.
21: It's not babysitting, it's early education. What happens here changes lives.
20: Childcare centres will only be able to access the government funding on condition they cap their fees. If they decide to charge higher fees, they'll still have to cover the cost of the pay rise without the assistance. Michael Packey reporting.
19: Australia's peak medical body wants an independent health workforce planning agency to help address doctor shortages. A government report projects Australia will be about 7,000 specialist doctors short by 2033. AMA Vice President Associate Professor Julian Raitt says there aren't enough training places for registrars.
22: We think that the reason we haven't been able to do that over the past decade or more is because there hasn't really been a coordinated agency.
19: One Nation leader Pauline Hanson has used her first speech to the National Press Club to focus on issues including immigration. Senator Hanson's speech was interrupted by a protest banner being unfurled, which highlighted her previous voting record on worker pay. She says when it comes to immigration, the rate needs to come down.
23: Immigration policy has our country in the state of crisis. At the centre of this crisis is the utterly flawed policy of multiculturalism. We cannot be a multicultural society. We are a multiracial society, but we must be monocultural.
19: Overseas now, and the FBI says it's thwarted a plot to target the UFC event at the White House with explosive-laden drones. Nine's US correspondent Lily Greer has more.
24: Five men from across America have been charged, accused of conspiring to plan and execute a mass casualty event at Donald Trump's White House UFC fight over the weekend. The alleged plot foiled just days before the star-studded event. Investigators alleging the group were planning to use drones laden with explosives to target buildings near the event, spooking the high-powered attendees into fleeing, who would then be ambushed by armed members of the group. In the United States, Lily Greer.
19: The boss of Australian retailer Lincraft has spoken after the business announced it's shutting down its remaining 30 stores to move entirely online. Rising costs and a tough economic environment have forced the 80-year-old company to cut 300 jobs and shift to a digital-only model. Managing Director John Maguire says they were left with no other option.
25: The reality is retailing, particularly in our form, is a shrinking business. And what happens with any business, if you're not going to get growth out of what you're doing, your costs go up and your sales don't, then you have to make the tough call to move on.
19: This is Air News. Blues 5'8" Mitchell Moses has been given the all clear to line up for State of Origin 2 at the MCG tonight. Sarah Patterson reports.
26: The Eels star injured his hamstring 2 days shy of the Origin series opener in Sydney and hasn't played an NRL game since round 11. He was still under an injury cloud when the New South Wales side went into camp ahead of game 2, but he's now officially been given the green light to play and will tonight line up for his 7th Origin appearance and first since game 1 last year. Sarah Patterson, Air Sport.
19: Turning to AFL, and the Western Bulldogs have put themselves at the front of the queue to play a game in India for premiership points. And football fans have been treated to Messi magic at the FIFA World Cup. Argentine superstar Lionel Messi blitzing Algeria in his 200th appearance for his country.
27: Gonzalez.
19: That audio courtesy SBS, the defending champions winning 3-0, Messi equaling the individual record of 16 goals at a World Cup. Iraq was beaten 4-1 by Norway, while France beat Senegal 3-1. Australian Independent Radio News.
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1: Getting some delays with a crash reported eastbound along Lake Monga Drive in Wembley. A truck breakdown's been cleared from Stock Road now, northbound at South Street. Hilton, emergency works Reed Highway, westbound after Altone Road, Beachborough, with a repair crew working on potholes there. Kwinana Freeway slowing up northbound around Anketil Road through Rowley Road. 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
30: Yeah, Perth's weather for your Wednesday, the 17th of June. Top of 17 degrees and sunny today. Tomorrow, similar conditions, a top of 17 degrees. Cloudy on Friday, top of 18. And the weekend not looking too bad as well. Right now, it is 16 degrees here in Perth.
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Oh yes, welcome back to Sport FM 91.3. Glad to have your company right here on Perth Sports Leader. Regan Spear is my name and I'll be with you in the chair for the next 50 minutes or so for the Wednesday perspective until Sports Drive with Matt Grublich takes over from 2 o'clock. He'll be driving you home until 5 p.m. today. Second edition of Waffle World tonight for your Wednesday as well from 5. Talking Horses from 6 p.m. and then Track and Field tonight from 7. So a stacked midweek Wednesday right here on Sport FM and would love to have your company right the way through. 0429 913 913 is the text line to get involved today, or you can give us a ring on 94 18 77 00. 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And if you missed anything from earlier today, the Sports Connection with Declan Kelly, Sports Breakfast with Jacob and Wayne, you can catch up anytime, sportfm.com.au or via the Community Radio Plus app. Plenty of sport to discuss. And, well, we'll try and cover it all for you on the Wednesday perspective today and right across the afternoon on Sports Drive as well. Plenty to look forward to. My guest today, sports journalist for the ABC in Queensland, Jess Stewart, will join me. We'll get the latest news and headlines out of Queensland sport. Of course, State of Origin is tonight, Game 2, 6:05 p.m. We'll see how the Queenslanders are shaping up for that. The Broncos with the bye in the NRL, but the three other Queensland-based teams, they're playing. The Lions, they have the bye, but coming off a big win over Richmond. And, well, where are the Suns at the moment? They play Friday night against the Hawks. It's going to be a big clash for them. So we'll chat about all that and more with Jess Stewart in not too long. But plenty to get to on today's program. And, well, plenty of sport to look forward to today as well. Cricket tonight, both in the men's and the women's. First T20 for Australia and Bangladesh. Of course, the Aussies losing that series against Bangladesh in the ODIs. That's 4 o'clock today. The first T20, Mitch Marsh is back in the side and will captain. He will also open the batting with Josh Inglis, from all reports as well. Hopefully, Cooper Connolly can stay up the order. Might come in at number 3 potentially. No Travis Head still in this T20 series, but he'll be back later on for the stacked summer of cricket head for the Aussies. But Mitch Marsh is back, and yeah, we'll certainly be needing him to hopefully get a series win over Bangladesh. That all starts this afternoon at 4 o'clock, so we'll give you updates right throughout the afternoon. T20 World Cup also continues on in the women's. Australia and Bangladesh again. They also play tonight. A little later on, though, 5:30 p.m. in the Women's T20 World Cup. The Aussies are already getting a nice win over South Africa, who are a pretty formidable side in the women's, and, yeah, should hopefully get it done quite comfortably here against Bangladesh a little later on this afternoon. And, well, the World Cup, that just keeps on rolling, doesn't it? And, well, we had some results from the early hours of this morning, and, of course, some to look forward to ahead of the Socceroos back in action against the US on Saturday, 3 o'clock, still trying to work out what the best kind of strategy will be if you want to either stay up and watch that or get up and watch that Saturday at about 3 a.m. Australian Western Standard Time. Results from earlier today. There's actually a game going on at the moment, and Jordan have equalised with Austria. Austria had a early 1-0 lead, a goal in the 21st minute for them, but just ticked past half time, and yeah, a goal for Jordan. So they even up all scores. About 51 minutes gone in that clash there. Jordan 9-4 possession on Austria's side. So it looks like a pretty even matchup so far. But about a half of that game to go in the World Cup, Austria and Jordan. But games from earlier on today, Argentina 3-0 over Algeria, and well, Lionel Messi, I'm sure you've heard of the name before. Hat-trick of goals in the 17th, 60th and 76th minute for Argentina. 9 shots total for the Argentinians, and 3 of them hitting back in the net for Lionel Messi, and that was all 3 with a comprehensive win over Algeria. Just a fantastic performance from
Lionel Messi, who has just done it for so long now. And, well, he's now equal level for the all-time men's scoring list as well for World Cups, with his tally now at 16. So he looks to break that during this tournament, and also becomes the first player in history to appear in six different World Cups too. So, yeah, fantastic achievement for one of the greats, if not the greatest world game player of all time. So, yeah, comfortable victory for Argentina a little earlier on in the hours this morning. Norway convincing over Iraq, 2-4-1 win for them, and France 3-1 over Senegal a little earlier today. The game's tomorrow, early hours, 1 a.m. Portugal and Congo, England and Croatia at 4 o'clock. Now heading into the morning now, Ghana and Panama, and then at about 10 o'clock, Uzbekistan and Colombia. So it keeps on rolling around, and yeah, hopefully we can see a few more highlights and some interesting scorecards as we move through these group stages in the World Cup. Plenty of footy to discuss as well. The news out of yesterday, Paul Curtis's 3-match ban for his tackle on Hamish Davis, which has left him with concussion. That has been upheld, and, well, North Melbourne have decided not to re-challenge that since the tribunal's hearing. And, yeah, it's been pretty vocalised by the public with this one, North Melbourne fans and even North Melbourne players too. So Jai Simpkin was pretty strong on this decision. And, yeah, if you go on Paul Curtis's Instagram, he's changed his profile picture. It's himself behind bars with a 3-week ban. And, well, that's a few occasions now this has happened to Paul Curtis with a dumping tackle, which has left another player concussed. And, well, it seems as though everyone else is getting off except Paul Curtis. So, yeah, he is a huge loss for North Melbourne. A 3-match ban upheld for him. And it was interesting, another story that sort of came out late last night, I think it was, back on that North Melbourne game with Fremantle, the absolute demolition that was. Zach Fisher and Will Dawson, well, they didn't play the week after against West Coast. And that was because they stayed out past curfew. And, yeah, it was a bit of a discipline act by the club. I don't think as similar as the England cricket team with Ben Stokes and Gus Atkinson. But, yeah, probably not what you want to be doing, especially Zach Fisher. I think it's the one that's copped the brunt of it. Senior player, his AFL career, it's really on its last legs. And, you know, Will Dawson's just trying to make a name for himself in the AFL's played under 10 games, and yeah, not what you want to be doing. And yeah, it'll be interesting to see if they find themselves back in the side this week, but yeah, I doubt that. Out of the West Coast Eagles and the Fremantle Dockers, though, contract extensions. We broke this, well, not broke it, we told the news late on Sports Drive yesterday. Milan Murdoch, 2-year contract extension with the West Coast Eagles, as well as Ryan Marek, 2-year contract extension as well. So a couple young picks, or not young picks, I guess mature age picks, I should say, one mid-season and one pre-season, getting rewarded with contract extensions for the West Coast Eagles. Really well-deserved, of course, especially Milan Murdoch. We've been covering him very closely here on 91.3 Sport FM. We know about his journey, and I think it would be interesting to know now how he is stepping up to that next level again, because I think it's fair to say he was an absolute star at waffle level and has again upped that since he's came into the AFL system as well. So I think it would be fascinating to sort of find out what's taken him to another sort of level, as I guess you have to be by going up a competition from the waffle into the AFL. But yeah, great reward for Milan Murdoch and as well Ryan Marek. The Dockers, well, they're in action tomorrow, Thursday night footy against the Cats. Looking forward to that clash. That's at Optus Stadium. I'll be getting along to that match. Hopefully it is a ripper, and well, hopefully the Dockers can keep continuing their streak from round one. That continues on, coming fresh off the bye. We'll see how that potentially
comes in involvement. But the Dockers, they're looking to have a few troops back in. Matt Johnson, Brennan Cox and Caleb Sarong all look pretty certain to return for Frio. And again, the big debate, it's that time of year when both of these guys are fit. Last year it was Darcy and Jackson almost every single week. Who plays? Is it one? Is it the other? Now it's Cox and Darcy. And Darcy is going to be playing in the Waffle this weekend for Peel Thunder. So no Sean Darcy. Mason Cox looks to be staying in the side. And, I think, like discussing with Maddie, I think at least until the Dockers eventually lose a game in the home and away season, I wouldn't be changing a winning formula for the Fremantle Football Club. And that's with Mason Cox in the side and Sean Darcy out of it. But that is just my opinion. And a few potential blows for Geelong as well. We'll get teams a little later on this afternoon. Tom Stewart, still a few question marks on whether he's going to return from his concussion. And Jeremy Cameron as well could also potentially not make the trip over here to Western Australia. But knowing Geelong, they'll probably take their full squad over, listening to Chris Scott yesterday. And, they'll make the call very, very late, as we all know too well. Very prone to a late out or two are the Geelong Cats. But, yeah, no Tom Stewart and no Jeremy Cameron would be a huge boost in the Fremantle Dockers' favour. So plenty of sport to discuss. Would love your involvement on the show today and right across the afternoon as well. If you want to give us a ring, 94187700, or you can send a text to 0429 913 913. We're going to head to our first break on the Wednesday Perspective today, and on the other side,

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0: 26 minutes past one here in Perth. Glad to have your company right here on 91.3 Sport FM, Perth Sports Leader. Sports Drive with Matty Grublich not too far away. He'll be driving you home from 2 to 5pm. Second edition of Waffle World later on this evening too from 5 o'clock. Talking horses from 6 and track and field tonight from 7. So make sure to keep staying tuned right here to Perth Sports Leader. Plenty of sport to discuss and, well, there's always plenty happening in the state of Queensland. So why don't we get the latest news and headlines out of there. With me down the line today to chat all about it is sports journalist for the ABC in Queensland. Jess Stewart is with me. Hello, Jess.
1: Hello, how are you doing?
0: Yeah, really good. It's great to have you back on the show. How's the week in sport treated you so far? It's a great time to be alive at the moment.
1: Yeah, very busy, very busy. Obviously, right in the thick of a State of Origin series. We've got lots happening in the both codes as well with the AFL and the NRL. And it seems like with the Glasgow Commonwealth Games kind of approaching in about 4 or 5 weeks too, we're hearing lots of announcements about, you know, national teams and things like that that are heading over to that. So spending a lot of time doing that as well.
0: Yeah, it's great. Always keeping busy and always plenty of different codes to discuss, which we love. What's the build up for Origin been like in game two? There's always selection discussion around teams, isn't there? How do you think tonight shapes up?
1: Yeah, it's a huge one, of course. Queensland really must win for them, no doubt. They want to, you know, me selfishly, I am a Queenslander, but I, as a reporter, I desperately want this to go to a decider here in Brisbane in a couple of weeks' time, because otherwise there's nothing worse than trying to report on a match that kind of doesn't really mean too much with a dead rubber. So, yeah, the Maroons obviously needing to win this game tonight at the MCG, but it's a place they haven't had much luck at in the past. I think from 6 matches or 5 matches, they've had just one win back in 1995 or 1996. So, yeah, it's not the best venue and the record when you look at the record books, but you know, they were in a similar predicament last year when they went over to Perth. Hadn't ever really won much football over there, and they picked up a really impressive win at Perth Stadium. So, yeah, not to say the Maroons can certainly not, you know, they can certainly do it tonight. I have no doubt about that. And there is some changes on both sides to the makeup, and I guess the big one for Queensland is they've brought that X factor and Reece Walsh into the extended bench.
0: Mm-hmm. Yep, no, it's going to be interesting to see how it all plays out, isn't it, tonight? It's going to be a really intriguing clash, especially off how game one sort of played out. You know, despite the big comeback from the Blues in game one, Jess, do you think Queensland will again hope to start the game again so quickly and then sort of just learn from those mistakes that they made?
1: Yeah, I think Queensland will be really happy.

0: happy with what they did in game one. At the end of the day, they didn't necessarily lose that match. They lost it because they didn't lose it from their own, you know, bad doing or anything like that. I would argue they were the better team in that game. It was just the fact that they dropped down to 12 men after, you know, 50-something minutes. So they'll be really happy with what they did, and I can't see why they would want to change too much. It's probably just going to be more of a case of how much do the Blues improve from game one, because I reckon they would have been really disappointed and they would have known that they were really lucky to escape with that victory in game one.
1: Yeah, certainly. Looking forward to that game tonight, about 6:05 Australian Western Standard Time. We'll keep you updated with all the news and views ahead of game two of State of Origin tonight. Now, Jess, I want to stick on rugby as well, but the NRL, the Broncos with the bye this week. How do you think they look at their season in the week off? A bit of a time to do a self-reflection and a review, sort of everything that went wrong did go wrong against the Rabbitohs last round as well, which doesn't help.
0: Yeah, look, the Broncos are really struggling at the moment. Obviously, riding a 5 or 6 game losing streak. I've lost kind of count. That's how many they've lost, and the window for making finals is really starting to close for them. I think I looked at it a couple of weeks ago when they had 11 matches left to play. Obviously, they lost last week too. They needed something like 8. Wins out of that 11 matches to make finals, based on, you know, what needed finals, what you needed for wins wise last year to make finals, which was 13. So the window is closing. They've got 5 wins to their name this year, and they're going to pretty much need everything to go perfectly right for them to finish the season if they're going to defend their NRL title again, and that's just them probably scraping into the top 8 as well. So not a great season by any standard for them, but at the same time, they've also been decimated by injuries. They've had lots of players on and off the park this year, and then, of course, they also go through an origin period where they lose players to that makeup as well. So, yeah, I think the buyers come at a really good time. They need to mentally refresh and try and just get as much out of they can out of this last 2-3 months of the year.
1: Yeah, it's been a tough season for the Broncos, hasn't it? And I think injuries, as we know, as you mentioned, has significantly ruined them. And, it's always not nice to see. And, it seems as though they still have that slither of hope, as I guess all sides do, even if they may be down and out. But, it's going to be a huge ask for them to get back into finals contention. But in terms of the other Queensland teams, Jess, the Dolphins, Titans and Cowboys, all in action in round 16. All teams really are going to be having to bring their best in some pretty tough matchups across the board for the Queensland sides.
0: Yeah, certainly. And the Dolphins obviously really kind of leading the race at the moment as the form team in Queensland. They're probably the form team in the competition at the moment. I think they're on a 6-game winning streak, looking for a 7th this weekend. So, yeah, they just look excellent. And I think you only have to look at the fact they have 5 players picked in the Origin team, which is the most of any, the most of any representation in the Maroons. But, you know, that's where Billy Slater sees just how they're going, that they're playing some really great football. So good to see the Dolphins doing well. They'd be wanting to play finals for the first time this year. Titans, obviously, really unlucky to kind of not get a win against the Tigers last weekend. I thought they were pretty good. And then, as you mentioned, the Cowboys coming off 2 straight losses, heading over on a tough, tricky road trip to New Zealand. But that'll be a great match as well. And they've just had their first bye of the season, so they probably needed that rest too.
1: Yep, too right. Should be a good round of NRL ahead. No Thursday night clash, but a game on Friday night, the Knights and the Dragons kicking off at round 16. Now, I want to touch on the AFL as well, Jess, before I do let you go. And why don't we start with the Gold Coast Suns, as they almost have probably a must-win game on Friday night against the Hawks. I just can't quite put my finger on what the issue has been for them, Jess. Do you think they can turn it around with a tough run ahead?
0: Yeah, it is a hard one to put your finger on it, because, you know, every time you see them train or you see things that come out of the club, they look like a really galvanised, positive club that's trying to build something. But then you're hearing a lot of rumours that things aren't going well under, Damien Hardwick, and players are unhappy with things. And, you know, there's a lot of players off contract, and there's always talk about who's going to go sign where. And it seems to be causing a little bit of unrest at the moment, just all those kind of situations unfolding at once. But all that Gold Coast need is to get some good wins under their belt. They just have been really under, like, you know, subpar. They've got some superstars across their different parts of the ground, and they should really be winning these matches. It's been a tough patch the last couple of weeks. I won't lie, they've got the Hawks again this week, but there's every time for them to pick up a much needed win on Friday Night Football against another kind of top four, top six opponent that they'd be wanting to tackle. It would be the Hawks on Friday night, and no Jack Gunston, I think, for them, I've just heard. Mm. So opportunity is there.
1: Yeah, it's going to be a great game set at home for the Gold Coast Suns on Friday night. Yeah, I just hate the mid-year sort of trade talk. We go to the off season and things don't usually transpire until, you know, the last couple of days of the trade period, and then most things don't even transpire at all. So I do hate how that does have an impact on clubs, as I mean we all sort of thought the Gold Coast Suns would be up there and about with the list they have for season 2026, but I think they can turn it around, and I do like, similar to the Hawks coming up, I like how Damien Hardwick hasn't been afraid to play some of the young talent too, Jai Murray, Lockie Goulburn, and now I see we have another debutante coming on Friday as well.
0: Yeah, Bo Adensall, he will debut on Friday night, so obviously trying to inject some fresh, youthful energy in there. And I think Nick Holman playing his 150th too for the club, he'll get, you know, Suns Life membership. So they've got some reasons to lift. And you're right, it has been good to see that he is trying to bring some of this young talent through at the same time with these struggles. Just desperate for a win, the Suns. And they do have a few injuries themselves, some really good players that are, you know, off in the injury ward at the moment. But, yeah, they just need to start getting some wins under their belt and some confidence back within the group.
1: They certainly do. Do you think they'll make any more changes for Friday night?
0: I don't think... Well, the big one would be Jamara if he comes back in too. Like, obviously, he's been in the VFL and whether they want to go with that. I think they've been relatively happy with the way Jed Walter's been working with Ben King. And I don't know how far away Ethan Reed's away as well. I know he was perhaps a test or listed as a test this week to come back. So there could be some more changes there, definitely. It'll just be interesting to see which way they go.
1: What about the Lions, Jess? They have the bye this week. And, well, after sort of trailing to Richmond at halftime, which was a bit of a surprise, they really put the foot down in the third quarter, didn't they, showing how they really want to play their football.
0: Yeah, they did. And I think Brisbane's just kind of doing enough to just get those couple of wins at the moment. Obviously, they went through that bit of mid-season form themselves while waiting for some superstars to kind of get back to the park in a couple of weeks. They're in the bye this week, which is super helpful for them. They have a tough couple of games coming up. They have the Swans at home next Thursday night. Then, I believe, the following Friday, they play Geelong down there, or Thursday, Friday, one of the two down there, in a big blockbuster clash too. But then after that, their draw, you'd argue, is what you'd consider as kind of a relatively soft draw. I think they play, Essendon, West Coast, Port Adelaide in that 3 or 4 weeks. So they'd be thinking they can pick up some wins and really start to storm home. But they just need to get some more of those key players back on the park as well.
1: Well, we saw one of them return, Eric Hickwood. How'd you see his inclusion back to the side?
0: Yeah, I thought it was good for them. Obviously, like a bit of a spiritual lift as well. His 200th match, he'll just get better as each match goes on. And I think they have been missing kind of that second key forward at times to go with Logan Morris. He's not just an out-and-out key forward. Logan, he likes to play, obviously, as a second or third tall in that forward line. And obviously, the loss of Oscar Allen kind of hurt that. They was really starting to click when they had those two there. But Eric Hipwood coming back in is a really good sign. It allows Ty Gallup to stay down back, where he's kind of been flourishing since moving to that position this year.
1: And lastly, I thought Will Ashcroft probably played his best game in about a month or so too for the Brisbane Lions. And how about that goal as well? I swear he just does it most weeks now. That has to be a contention for goal of the year, doesn't it?
0: Yeah, certainly. And he just looks like he doesn't even, you know, like it's no big deal to him when he does something like that. He's done it a few times, goals like that, and I know he's already got a goal of the year as well. So a real student of the game, works incredibly hard at his game, and you're right, he was back in form on the weekend, and I think when he's playing his best football, he is definitely one of those people that lifts the Brisbane Lions, because, I'd argue he's kind of, in a way, becoming a little bit of a barometer for them. When he is playing his best, they're looking really solid. So, just good to see.
1: Yep, good to see, I think. And, yeah, very hard to argue. I think Will Ashcroft is a awesome player. And, yeah, I think we all love watching him play at his best. Always plenty of sport to discuss. Jess, thanks so much for your time on the show again today. Hopefully we can chat again soon.
0: Thank you.
1: There she goes, Jess Stewart, sports journalist for the ABC in Queensland, right here on the Wednesday Perspective this afternoon. Big thanks to Jess for taking the time on the show today. Always plenty of sporting news and headlines to discuss out of the state of Queensland, of course, highlighted by State of Origin Game 2 tonight, 6:05 p.m. Australian Western Standard Time. We'll keep you up to date with any news we get from Game 2 and ahead of Game 2, any team news and the like as well. And, yeah, looking forward to Game 2, and hopefully it can come to a decider as well. That would be 8th of July, so we have to wait a little bit for that one. But, yeah, looking forward to Game 2 tonight, State of Origin. This is the Wednesday Perspective. Regan Spear in the chair with you today, and it will be for the next 20 minutes or so ahead of Sports Drive with Matt Grublich. He will drive you home from 2 to 5pm today. Glad to have your company right here on Perth Sports Leader. 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

0: Yeah, welcome back to the show. This is the Wednesday Perspective. Glad to have your company right here on Perth Sports Leader 91.3. Sport FM, Regan Spears, my name. I'll be in the chair with you for the next 17 minutes or so. So be sure to keep staying tuned and tune in right across the afternoon and evening as well. There's plenty to look forward to right here on Perth Sports Leader. We're going to continue the footy discussion now to end off the show. Footy classified last night. Always get a few tidbits, bits and pieces from there to talk about for a midweek Wednesday. And wasn't it good to see a bit more hype and a bit more discussion on how important and how good mid-season draftees have been since the concept has come into the AFL. And I think most people, whether that's fans and people in the AFL as well, are pretty content now in clubs should be taking more chances on mature age players, even if that is in the draft. I mean, Sean Manor was one who was not taken in the mid-season draft. He was actually drafted in the late round for the Cats as a mature age pickup, you know, 25, 26-year-old, coming back off, I think it was 5 goals and 30 touches for Werribee in a grand final. Milan Murdoch being a pre-season pickup, of course, which we've discussed at length. Hugo Hall-Kahan for the Crows as they start to get into some form at the moment. So, yeah, I think everyone's in quite a sound consensus on clubs should be taking more chances on mature-age pickups, whether that is picking up, you know, a 21, 22, even 20-year-old in the draft instead of picking up the fresh 18-year-old, especially when you get to the, you know, third, fourth round picks and, you know, guys go on lists, especially at good clubs, say like a Brisbane. I know someone like a Reece Torrent got picked up, WA boy. You know, he could be getting opportunities at other clubs, but he's coming into, I think, his third year on the list now. And, you know, he may be not offered a contract just because the Lions side is so stacked. So, yeah, it is unfortunate, but good to see the mid-season draftees get a bit more love on Footy Classified last night. Let's take a listen into what the panel had to say.
1: Now, look, I've been on it all the time about the mid-year draft and like, but this boy comes out of Geelong VFL. He is a cracker, Marcus Herbert. Watching these highlights here, how many times he sells the dummy, not scared to hang on. Oh, you can go once, you can go twice, back that way, three times going around. Goodbye, Jack Darling. Now, you don't get this out of third or fourth round draft kids who aren't quite ready. So you get this from a mid-year draftee who knows the caper, knows the way to go about it. And this one here where he just kept running. He just said, no, I'm taking you on. We're behind. I have to take you on and I'm willing to cop anything. Watch this. Bang. That is awesome. Tell me any fourth round draft pick who does that.
2: And he dominated VFL level for a couple of years. Won the best and fairest of Geelong last year, I think. It's great to see kids at that level, mature ages, getting opportunity and playing to that level.
1: Character,
2: so
1: character.
3: I don't know if you can do this, but I'll set you some homework. Can you go back and ask some of the recruiters what their report was that they all passed on these blokes?
4: Yeah, sure.
3: Was he too small? Was he seen to be too slow?
4: I think there's just a dearth of spots for inside midfielders, so you have to be very good to be getting a game, and that's why they opt for other players. But as you know, Herdy, these guys just bang the door down until they get a chance.
2: The stats are that the inside midfielders aren't the ones that get drafted to play inside mid. They might get drafted, they play on the peripheries, as he does, because you've got the Bontempellis, the Cripps of the world, the bigger bodies, and if they're a bit smaller, they get drafted, but they play on the peripheries. Inside.
1: Or they start on a half forward flank and they play them as a high half forward. I keep banging on about it. Each weekend we've got every game going. There are 414 positions for AFL players. We don't put the fittest and best 414 players out each weekend. That stat there, that page there of those five boys who've all played within the last 3 weeks, that proves we don't put the best players in Australia out there to pad out the 414 each week. We have to, because of the way we set up, draft kids who aren't ready. And they're not ready for what Marcus Herbert did in that last frame and bash into that bloke. Well, you'll kill their careers if you do that. These boys are ready and they make it when we say it's an elite competition. It's elite if you have the best, and we don't have the best out there every week.
2: Joel Fitzgerald, 26 disposals, 3 tackles, 5 clearances. Look like he's been playing AFL football for 5 years.
0: Yeah, good discussion last night on Footy Classified. Dermot Burton and the like, very high on mid-season draftees. And, Marcus Herbert, didn't he come out with a bang in his first game for the West Coast Eagles? Hopefully he can hold his spot. And, we can see a bit more of him throughout the season. One I forgot to mention as well off the top about West Coast, Harry Edwards, he's set to meet the concussion panellist there to sort of discuss where the next step is with his situation in concussion and how he can progress. So, I guess we'll hear a bit more about that, but we know that could be a potential lengthy process, and hopefully we can hear some positive news out of that one there, as concussion seems to be taking over a few players' careers in all sports, which is, very, very, very sad and unfortunate to see. So hopefully we can get some positive news on Harry Edwards as he meets the concussion panel in due time. We're going to continue some footy discussion as well, also on Footy Classified last night. There's been quite a bit of chat about Tasmania, especially these past week or so. There's been a bit of a feud in the media. Nicholson versus McClure. One thinks Tassie aren't going to get up. One thinks Tassie are a certainty to get up and running when they're due to come into the AFL. There's always discussion about the stadium, the players, and also the head coach. And Footy Classified discuss maybe the top man for the job last night, and it might not be Nathan Buckley.
5: So we can say the race to be Tasmania's first senior coach is absolutely heating up, and the ripple effect across the competition is about to happen. So John Longmire, the former Sydney Swans coach, the premiership coach, of course, has kept his cards very close to his chest about what he wants to do in the future coaching-wise. But I can say tonight, it's my understanding, having done a lot of phone calls around this in the past few days, he's very keen on the Devil's job. So that is his appetite for that job has absolutely considerably grown in recent months, to the point where he's all in on trying to get this first inaugural Tasmanian Devils senior coaching role.
3: Well, you have a look at Essendon and Carlton, the other two jobs that are around. Carlton seem to be almost tailor-made for him.
5: Well, Carlton hasn't, in my understanding, hasn't reached out to him yet, and there's been no contact there, and the same for the Bombers as well, as they step through what their process will be. He has met with the Devils, though, so recently in Sydney he caught up with their board member, Alistair Lynch, as part of their process. And in coming weeks, we'll step forward through a more rigid process alongside, we think, Ken Hinckley and Nathan Buckley as the leading contenders. I think at the moment, out of the blocks, it's Longmire and Hinckley ahead, and Buckley is in that as well. But this is a competitive field. Mm. Ken Hinckley as well has been enthusiastic in his media roles about coaching again. He's got the history of being at a startup club and retention and these type of qualities. But we can say tonight that John Longmire is keen on this Tasmanian role.
2: Fascinating news, Kel. What has happened to Nathan Buckley? I mean, this time last year was Nathan Buckley's job done. Really, so it seems like he slid down the rung a little bit. Is there anything he's done? Is it they want a more experienced coach, a premiership coach? Why do you think that is?
5: I think through this process with Brendan Gale and also Alistair Lynch, the CEO and the board member, the football director, they've come in waves if they're interested in all of their candidates. But I do feel that the level of interest 12 months ago from John Longmire and probably Ken Hinckley as well, who was burnt out at Port Adelaide, wasn't there to the extent that now it is from both of them.
0: Yeah, that was Footy Classified discussing the Tasmanian coaching job last night. About 8 minutes to two here on 91.3 Sport FM here in Perth. Glad to have your company on the Wednesday Perspective this afternoon. Be sure to get involved right across the afternoon. 94187700 is the number to call, or you can send a text into 0429 913 913. Would love to hear from you today. Update in the World Cup. We have a match in play at the moment, and Austria, they've scored another goal. It was an own goal, so that takes the Austrians a 2-1 lead over Jordan. About 87 minutes gone in that clash there. So, yeah, can Jordan secure an equaliser? I guess we'll have to wait and find out. And, yeah, that match being played at the moment. And a reminder of the scores from earlier this morning, Argentina 3-0 over Algeria, a hat-trick to Lionel Messi, Norway 4-1 over Iraq, and France 3-1 over Senegal. Looking forward to the rest of the FIFA World Cup action as the group stages play out. Let's head to another break on the Wednesday Perspective this afternoon, and well, we might hear from the Hawthorn head coach, Sammy Mitchell, ahead of their clash with the Gold Coast Suns on Friday night. Really must win for Gold Coast, isn't it? It's up at People's First, and well, we'll see how the Hawthorn Hawks coach Sammy Mitchell previews that clash. But until then, we'll take another break here on the Wednesday Perspective, and we'll be right back after this.
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0: Yeah, final few minutes of the Wednesday Perspective this afternoon. Glad to have your company right here on Perth Sports Leader. To finish off the show today, we'll go ahead to a bit of a preview of Friday night footy. Of course, the Dockers and the Cats in action at Optus Stadium on Thursday. But this is going to be an intriguing clash on Friday night. The Suns hosting the Hawks at People's First Stadium. A must-win game for the Gold Coast Suns. But let's turn our attention to the Hawthorn Football Club to see how their head coach, Sammy Mitchell, previews the clash.
1: Well, Sam, how'd you spend the bye round?
2: Yeah, I got away for a few days. Nice to have a bit of a refresh, and I think everyone felt like they... You don't feel like you need the bye, and then you have it, you get back, you're like, oh, wow, I feel amazing. So let's see if we can put it out there on Friday night.
1: Nice opportunity to sort of reflect on the season's been.
2: Yeah, I mean, we look at the season and think there were some good parts about it so far, but some missed opportunities as well, and we continue to be a work in progress. And probably the thing I've really wanted to try to help us achieve this year is to be able to beat the best sides. We've been okay. Our record against the top is okay, but that continues to be a work in progress for us and something we want to make sure we can do consistently, and we get another test this week.
1: You spoke about your goal kicking in the last game. How much time did you sort of spend on that, or how much do you just treat it as a mulligan?
2: I'm certainly not a mulligan. We've done a fair bit of research. We know all these sort of numbers and stats anyway, but our set shot goal kicking, we're sixth best in the league. Our snaps and our on the run stuff, we're sort of 15th, 14th in those two. So just in our training, we started to implement a bit more. It's one of those things that you start talking to the players about it, they start to put a little bit more focus on it, and we would hope that it would improve pretty quickly.
1: It's a tough balance when you put focus on it, but also don't want it to have on the shoulder in the mind.
2: Yeah, I mean, it's not... I mean, it's icing on the cake, the goal-kicking. You want to get, you know, if you get your goal-kicking right and everything else wrong, if you're not bringing the basics of the game, you're not going to be able to compete against sides like the Suns. So, you know, there's a level of toughness and work ethic and all the other parts of the game that give you a chance. And then if both teams do that, then it comes down to goal-kicking. And a couple of our games this year has come down to that. But we need to make sure the basics of the game are right first and foremost.
3: I think I saw David King analyse how I think Gunston and Hardwick are responsible for about a quarter of your goals when they play full forward. Is that a product you are deliberately chasing, or would you like to see the goal spread a bit more amongst the guys?
2: I don't really mind about the spread. I just want more goals. The more goals we kick, the more that they can be spread around. I don't mind. I think we obviously have that deeper forward role that Jack plays pretty well, and he's an important player for us, and unfortunately he'll be out again this week, so we just can't quite get that midfoot sprain as we'd like. So how we play that position and whether we continue with that specific role will be a work in progress, and what we do this week to be determined still. But I just want lots of goals. I don't really care where they come from.
4: How strong was your review, given you were very keen to head into the bye in the right way and you had them just about where you needed them in that game?
2: The Bulldogs. Oh, if I was honest, we did a pretty quick review straight after the game, and then we really zoomed out and looked at the whole first half of the season. And when we came back, everyone had a few days off, and the pain of the loss had started to subside for most of us. You try to take it in context and realise that we missed some opportunities, and there's parts of our game that we're not happy with that we need to continue to improve. But there are some other parts of our game that have shown some growth and that are giving us good chances to compete against the best.
1: Is Gunston a fresh setback, or just hasn't got up from the same thing?
2: No, same thing. He just trained on Monday, and we suspected that he would pull up fine and train today, but you'll see him not out there today, and unfortunately he just isn't pulled up as well as we'd like, so we just need to continue to reassess. So I left it with the medical team, but they've ruled him out already, so I thought I'd give you a little snippet today.
1: And Tom Barras, some positive signs there, he'll play this week.
2: Yeah, Tom Barras will play this week, so assuming everything goes well at training, he's good to go.
5: Did you spend much time with Sicily after the Bulldogs game and talk about what you sort of need in a leadership sense?
2: I think the thing with Sis is he's actually playing quite good footy. He obviously had a bit of attention and didn't handle it as well as he might have on other days. So, he's been pretty solid across the year, and I think he's he hasn't had that, you know, 40 possession, 18 intercept game, but he's been very, very consistent, and you know, I think he's playing as good and as consistent footy as he has across his whole career. So I'm pretty pleased with how he's going overall. So didn't spend too much time on it.
4: There were a couple of moments in that Bulldogs game. You know, Nick at half time says, you know, walk the walk, talk the talk. Sis makes a bit of a gesture to his opponents at one stage. You guys play on the edge and you do it very well by and large. Did you need to address just sort of maybe poking the bear a little bit post game?
2: Oh, I mean, it's so long ago. I don't know why we're so focused on this Bulldogs game. Yeah. But there's one coming up in 2 days. I'd rather talk about that one. This is in the past. But, I mean, I think they obviously, you know, we'd had a pretty good record against the Dogs, and they came out with a clear focus on those type of things. And there's a part of me that, well, I watch Wizard at halftime after the game, and you're thinking, oh, man, there's a lesson learned. But there's a part of me that loves his confidence and how he goes about it. So would he have learned a lesson out of that? Of course. Would he do it again? Maybe. You know, I don't think, it's not something I'm saying, hey, you should never do something like that. You know, Nick, what makes him such a wonderful player is that attitude. Now, would he tell you guys exactly that and in that way? Again, time will tell, but I suspect we're going to see more fun things from Nick. And
0: yeah, we'll stop it there. That was Sam Mitchell, Hawthorn head coach, ahead of their Friday night footy clash with the Gold Coast Suns. And it has just ticked past 2 o'clock, which means we do have to wrap up the Wednesday Perspective this afternoon. Thanks to everyone who tuned and listened in. And a reminder, you can catch up anytime on this show. 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Make sure to keep staying tuned after the news. Sports Drive with Matt Grublich. He will drive you home from 2 to 5pm. Waffle World from 5 o'clock too. Talking Horses from 6, and then Track and Field tonight from 7. So plenty to look forward to. Don't go anywhere. 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
7: I'm Mark Dransfield. The Federal Education Minister warns childcare providers that don't meet minimum safety standards will not be eligible for Commonwealth funding to prop up worker salaries. The federal government's promising another $3.6 billion to pay for a 15% pay rise for early educators over 2 years. Jason Clare says the subsidy won't be handed to centres flouting safety regulations.
8: But it also helps to keep price rises down for about a million parents who've got kids in childcare. In order for the centre to get the money, they've got to limit the amount that they increase fees by.
7: A review of the salary packages of our top public servants may see pay frozen and generous benefits cut back. Lee Harrison reports.
9: The biggest review of Australia's public service in 15 years is raising questions about whether annual salary packages of more than $800,000 remain fit for purpose. The Independent Remuneration Tribunal has told the Financial Review departmental leaders should be paid fairly for their expertise, but wages must also be publicly justifiable. The heads of departments managing the Prime Minister and Cabinet, APRA and Treasury, reportedly earn north of $1 million a year. Anthony Albanese himself only gets $622,000. Bureaucrats who get the boot before their time's up may also be eligible for a year's salary as compensation. Lee Harrison, Air News.
7: Protesters have disrupted a major speech by One Nation leader Pauline Hanson. The senator was delivering her first address to the National Press Club when GetUp activists unfurled a banner behind her on her voting history. The banner was soon taken down as she was talking about the level of poverty the country's dealing with.
10: 35% of parents said their children had gone to school hungry.
7: The South Australian Police Commissioner is warning vigilantes not to find themselves on the wrong side of the law when criminals who've served their sentence are released. There's concern over flyers being left for residents regarding the release of child sex offender Peter Liddy. Grant Stevens says people who take matters into their own hands may find they're the ones in trouble.
11: We know that there's a flyer circling around the community warning people about the presence of Peter Liddy. No offences have been committed at this stage by circulating that flyer, but there's a balance there if you start to disclose personal particulars or or addresses, you may be breaching the Child Sex Offenders Registration Act. So we just caution people to be very careful about what they do. They don't want to become the centre of police attention because of their actions, which they believe are justified in the circumstances.
7: Overseas, and the Ebola outbreak in Congo could become the worst ever recorded, according to Africa's Centres for Disease Control. The Director General says tens of thousands of potential contacts have not been traced, threatening an escalation larger than the West Africa crisis that killed 11,000 people. And Mary, the Tassie Devil, missing from a Gold Coast theme park, has been found. She was located last night in bushland around 2 kilometres from the park. Mary has been receiving vet treatment and is said to be in a stable condition. This is AIR News. AFL and Gold Coast coach Damien Hardwick has rejected reports he has a strained relationship with his players. The Suns have lost 3 straight games, leaving them in 9th spot ahead of Friday's home clash with Hawthorn. Hardwick says anyone who doesn't have tensions in their club isn't in a high-performance environment.
12: We have big boy conversations, no doubt about that, and we're on the same page. These stories tend to stem around, I reckon, when all of a sudden people think there's a little bit of an issue. There's no issue. From our point of view, it's a non-event. It's something that is, I don't know, in Melbourne or whatever it is, but sources and all these sort of things, for me, we just move on pretty quickly.
7: To State of Origin, and Queensland haven't won a game at the MCG in more than 30 years, but Ben Hunt is confident tonight's the night. The Maroons veteran is backing Billy Slater's side to bounce back after a heartbreaking loss in Game 1. Hunt says Queensland's preparation would have been intense this week.
13: Good intense, like it wouldn't be nervy and worried about anything, but it'd be intense. The boys would have been training hard, you'd have them up and about, they'd be full of energy, and now they're going to be primed, ready to go after, you know, losing the way they did in Game 1.
7: And in cricket, the Australian men will take on Bangladesh in the first of their T20s this evening. The Aussie women will also take on Bangladesh this evening in a T20 match as part of the World Cup. That match is being played in Leeds. Australian Independent Radio News.
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15: Good afternoon. Reports of a crash in Victoria Park, Shepparton Road around Albany Highway there. There are delays with the crash on Kwinana Freeway heading southbound at Millpoint Road in South Perth. Reports of an accident to northbound Joondalup Drive Edgewater before Eddystone Avenue. Emergency works today, Reed Highway, westbound after Altone Road, Beachborough. Bowel cancer is Australia's deadliest cancer for people aged 25 to 54. It's important you know the red flag signs and symptoms. 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That's the latest traffic on 91.3 Sport FM.
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24: 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Why not? This tournament in particular is going to surprise a few people.
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0: Yeah, the forecast for the rest of your Wednesday the 17th. The top today of 18 degrees, mostly sunny outside. No chance of rain to come, which is great. It will be cold overnight, a minimum of just 5 degrees. Sunny and a top of 17 tomorrow. And yeah, it looks as though it'll be pretty clear for the rest of the week. Maybe some showers on Sunday. It's currently 17 degrees in Perth.
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0: 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Some great guests lined up for you today. Shannon Pommer's back from South Fremantle, kicking a game-winning goal after the siren over the weekend against West Perth. She is set to join me from the South Freo women's team. Craig Otto, he is the WA State Country head coach ahead of WA taking on, or the countryside taking on, the PFL this Friday from Arena Joondalup, 5:30 start time for the women's game, 7:30 for the men's. It's free entry, but you can donate towards the fight against MND. So to a great cause. And Craig Otto, he's the coach of the State Country men's team. He's going to join me later in the hour. We'll continue the footy chat with Ronnie Burns, five-time Geelong leading goal kicker, just after 3 o'clock today. Ronnie's going to join me. We'll talk a bit about his career. We'll talk the modern game and a whole lot more. Really looking forward to that chat today. Sheep Fuller is going to stop by as well. Matt Sheep Fuller, former captain of the Western Reds. He's going to join me to talk about State of Origin Game 2, which takes place tonight, 6:05 from the MCG. A thrilling match it is set to be. New South Wales, can they win the series, or will it go to a third and deciding game in Queensland? So we'll wait and find out tonight. Brett the media man Benetti will join me. How big was that UFC Freedom 250 card from the White House? Brett's going to break that down for us. We'll talk some boxing and a whole lot more. And James Renton will join me later in the show for a World Cup update. Four games today, and yeah, some big superstars well and truly on display on the world stage. So we'll talk to James about that later in the show. Don't forget, you can have your say on the program this afternoon. You can call up on 94187700, or you can send an SMS through to 0429 913 913. So Shannon Pommer's back, not too far away, but just before we do get there, I wanted to start the show off today by talking about the Paul Curtis suspension, because the news came through late yesterday on the show, and I wanted to just take some time to have a bit of a measured thought about it and say something that I really feel. So if this trend of outcome-based suspensions continues, I think the game will become touch football to an extent. And I've said this before here on the show, but I'm not sure to the degree of which it will become touch football, but I think it will become touch football, and I think it's becoming a semi-contact sport. So it'll become like basketball, netball, soccer, whatever, where if you touch a player incorrectly, it's either a free kick, report, or suspension, right? Because the head is too valuable now, and the AFL are too afraid of being sued down the line. I must be crazy in thinking that the Paul Curtis tackle is almost as picture perfect as a tackle can get. Am I wrong there? I'd love to stand corrected. Let me know off the text line today. You can call up. Am I incorrect in saying that that is just about as close to a picture perfect tackle as you can get? Paul Curtis on Hamish Davis over the weekend here in Perth. He gets low enough, wraps him up neatly, one motion to the ground on the side. Right, Davis's momentum and the fact that their feet both went up in the air meant it was going to be a hard landing for both, and unfortunately Davis was concussed. But that is the unfortunate part of the sport. Sometimes these things happen, they are unavoidable. Unless it becomes touch football, it's always going to occur, right? And so maybe that's what it's going to become. Maybe that is the direction that we're headed. Paul Curtis, North Melbourne are not going to appeal the decision made by the tribunal, so the three-week stands. Jai Simpkin was vocal on social media. The AFL, this is a quote from Jai on Instagram, the AFL needs to get it together. The constant rule changes and the MRO is laughable. Players don't know what they can and can't do anymore. Just hope for the best each week. That's the direction it is going. So that's my take on the Paul Curtis tackle and the fact that he has been suspended, but I don't like the look. Where are we going? Is, you know, if that training, if someone gets concussed by a tackle in a match simulation, is it going to be a suspension based on the fact that it seems to be all outcome based? Maybe it should be. So that's the footy. I'll tell you what, the AFL seem to be on their way to India as well. I'm not 100% sure on what the benefits will be, if any, but Tom Morris, last night on the Agenda Setters, says we could be seeing an AFL game being played in India for 4 points. So that is something we could well and truly see down the line. Let's have a quick listen in to Tom.
1: Is the AFL is officially considering a mid to long term play to play home and away games in Mumbai in India. Now, at the moment, there's 10,000 people playing football in India in an organised sense. They want to time this by 10 within a few years, get that to 100,000. There's 63 registered coaches, there's 43 umpires, 188 teams across 11 states. So it's becoming more and more widespread ever since 2008 when Ricky Ponting took it there as part of his IPL journey as well. And you might say, well, why would they be going to India? Like, what's there for India? They genuinely believe the AFL, and they said this at the President's and CEO's meeting last week, that there is a room or there is scope for a home and away game there within 10, 15 years at the absolute most.
0: Tom Morris on the Agenda Setters last night. I lean towards that it will be a waste of money, but again, I'll happily stand corrected. I do think it's beneficial, though, for the AFL to get to a point where countries know more about Aussie rules, and something like the grand final, I think it would be great if it becomes a must-watch for people internationally, much like the Super Bowl is for a lot of people here in Australia. A lot of people, whether you're an American football fan or not, do tend to tune into the Super Bowl or at least know that it's happening because of just how grand it is. I get it. We don't have as much money as what the NFL do, but I do think that would be beneficial to Australian football if, you know, a lot of different countries worldwide knew about the biggest event in the Aussie rules calendar. Well, speaking of the States, the NFL, big sports, big events, let's go to the World Cup quickly before we catch up with Shannon on the show today. Wow, some big stars on display today in the World Cup. It kicked off with France defeating Senegal 3-1. Kylian Mbappe, couple of goals to his name. What a superstar he is. And then we saw Erling Haaland on full display as well for Norway. 4-1 win to them against Graham Arnold's Iraq. Haaland has more goals than caps for Norway, by the way. But then it was the main event almost. Lionel Messi, a hat-trick. 3 goals to him. 3-0 win to Argentina against Algeria. And it was just, well, he could be the greatest of all time, Lionel Messi.
2: Messi. Gonzalez. Back to Messi. Messi! His first World Cup hat-trick, and it's a record setter.
0: Marvellous from Lionel Messi. It did make me laugh seeing Messi's first goal this morning. He's arguably the greatest player of all time, as I've just said. If you're Algeria, how do you not try to mark him at any point? Do you not try to just stand in front of him? They gave him the middle, C's parted, and he just waltzed into goal. And then I couldn't believe it by goal number 3. It was almost comical at that point. And then we also saw a fourth game take place, Austria defeating Jordan today, 3-1. World Cup's been good, I think. But these hydration breaks, I'm not too sure about them. It can't be that hot and humid in America, can it? These players, surely they can play 45 straight minutes of football. I don't love the hydration breaks that we're seeing. It breaks the game up a little bit too much for me. But, we'll talk a bit more about that later in the show. And, we've got some great guests lined up for you. Like I said, Shannon Pommer's back up next. We've got Craig Otto, WA State country coach. Ronnie Burns, five-time Geelong leading goal kicker. Sheep Fuller, Brett Benetti and James Renton to join the show. And don't forget, you can have your say. You can call up or you can send a text. One here off the text line. If nothing else, the TV rights anyway, says Rod. Yeah, that's a good point off the text line in regards to the AFL. All right, time to clear a break. Up next, we'll chat to Shannon Pommersback, number three leading goal kicker in the competition in the Waffle Women's. Kicked a goal after the siren to win it for South Fremantle this past weekend. She's going to join the show next here on Sports Drive.

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7: 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Matt Grubelich taking you home through until 5 today. A couple here off the Retrovision text line before we catch up with our first guest on the show this afternoon. Macca from Rockingham is here. Call it what it is, mate. It's an advertising break. Absolutely ridiculous. That is a great point. That is a fantastic point, Macca. It is all about the advertising, isn't it? The hydration break. It's ridiculous. Halfway through, 22, 23 minutes into a half of football and they need to go and have a drink. Yeah, get stuffed. And

momentum or his movement. I disagree that it's an illegal tackle or a bad tackle. I thought it was almost perfect. I really did. But yeah, I do see what you're saying as well. It's such a tough one. It's so tricky for the players these days, I think. Safer tackle. Is a safer tackle just not applying the tackle? I think that's another question that we have to ask ourselves as well. Hey, let's catch up with our first guest, though, here on the show today. We are going to talk a little more footy. We're going to do that with South Fremantle forward Shannon Pommersbach.

0: A goal after the siren to get the job done over the weekend against West Perth. A 3-point victory to the Bulldogs. Shannon, welcome to the show.
1: Hey, Matt. Thanks for having me.
0: Thanks for taking the time. How are you doing today?
1: Yeah, I'm good, thank you. How are you going?
0: Yeah, really well. Now, you kicked the game-winning goal after the siren to beat West Perth on the weekend. It's every player's dream, really, isn't it? Could you talk us through the moment?
1: Yeah, it was a pretty surreal moment, I think. The game was pretty tight the whole day. It was pretty tough. It was physical, and I think the momentum shifted a fair few times. So we didn't play a lot of front half footy that fourth quarter, but we got it forward in that last couple minutes and, had that set shot. Unfortunately missed it, but we got the 50 and ended up straight in front of goal. And I think, all I was kind of thinking was to go through my normal routine and kick it straight. And, to get the win was really good. And I think it was just great reward for all the work we've been putting in all season as well.
0: Yeah, great result. The Stan rule helped you out a little there, did it?
1: Yeah, I think she shuffled off the mark a little bit, unfortunately for her. But, we'll take what we can get, I think.
0: Yeah, definitely. Players these days, and I was just talking about it there, I think it's so hard with these new rules and the constant rule changes. How do you adapt as a player to the constant rule changes that we see in the game?
1: I think it can be hard. Sometimes it comes down to interpretation as well. I think, it's down to the umpire's call sometimes, and it can be a matter of a tiny change to a stance in a mark or whatever it is. So I think for us, we just reflect on each game and learn what we can from where we've potentially given away penalties or received penalties, and we learn from that.
0: Ash Gomes won 50th. Nice to get a win for her in a big milestone game.
1: Yeah, it was great for her. She's obviously been a trailblazer of the Waffle W comp, so we're really lucky to have her now. And she worked really hard, and it's definitely no coincidence that she's had a great career as well. She brings heaps of energy to the group, and she's a really, really hard worker. So, we're really lucky to have her, and I think to get that win for her was awesome as well.
0: So pretty tight between you and West Perth on the ladder. So that was a big win, wasn't it? Because now you sit fourth, 2 points ahead of West Perth. You had that draw in there earlier in the season. To this point, how do you feel the team is going, with still a handful of games left to play and it's still really tight on the ladder?
1: Yeah, I think we've had, a few close ones that have motivated us to improve a fair bit across the full game of footy. I think when we drop a little bit here and there, we can kind of, we can get scored on. But I think for us, it's a week-to-week kind of thing. Obviously, the competition's so close, and every week is a massive challenge. And we kind of just stick to our process and our game plan and, trust each other to go about and play our role. So, obviously another big challenge in Swans this week. So we'll prepare strongly for that and give ourselves the best opportunity.
0: Mm. Now, 17 goals so far for you this season. Compare that to only 11 goals combined in your previous two seasons. So where has the added goal-kicking prowess come from?
1: I think I've just worked really hard at just trying to improve my consistency and my impact across a longer period of time. Obviously, last year, we had Zoe Huggett in that tall forward role, so I was probably not playing it as much as a deep forward, but I think just really enjoying my footy, and it's a really fun group to be a part of. So, to play against our back line at training is always

0: has improved my game heaps. Obviously, they've held up really well this year. So I think just growing each week and learning from each game has really helped me.
1: Tell us a bit about your footy background as well, how you got into the sport, the team that you came through and getting to South Fremantle.
0: I started off in the PFL at Kununurra. So I only started, I think, 5 years ago now, and I played there for 2 years. Fortunately got the opportunity at South Fremantle in 2024. So been at South Fremantle for 3 years now, which I've loved. But, yeah, didn't play a whole lot of footy before that. I was more of a basketball background. Played a bit of everything, really, growing up besides footy. So I think that probably helped a little bit in the hand-eye coordination space, but not so much the tackling space. But, yeah, still learning heaps and really enjoying it.
1: And how did footy get onto your radar?
0: I think a few mates had just played down at Kwinana and I kind of just went down to try it out. Just wanted to change and, yeah, I kind of played wobble basketball for a few years and I guess got a bit bored of it and then was just playing social sport for a bit. So wanted to play something a bit different and, in a competitive environment too. So, yeah, that's kind of how I landed there.
1: And when you're not playing footy, what's your day job?
0: I work as like a data analyst. So, that keeps me busy Monday to Friday. And, obviously Waffle is a big commitment too. So my weeks are quite busy, but, yeah, really enjoying the balance.
1: What do you analyse? What sort of data are you measuring?
0: It's more of like a campaign analyst role. So it's like the marketing that goes out for the company I work for. We kind of do a lot of work around that and,
1: Well, could you apply it to the Waffle? Maybe is there a job at WA Football down the road?
0: Hopefully someone's listening. They've got something for me. could definitely provide something, that's for sure.
1: Hey, Swan District's at home this week. Tough matchup. Where do you feel they are vulnerable because they're such a strong side?
0: I think, they've obviously been a quality side for a few years now. And, they've got their strong midfield. Obviously, Jamie Henry's having an incredible season. And I think, last game we probably unfortunately didn't play our style of footy for the whole four quarters. So, I definitely think we're capable of taking it to them. It's just a matter of sticking to our game and hopefully kicking a few more goals this time. I think we only got just the two last time. So I think, we'll work on that. And, really excited for that one.
1: All right. Well, best of luck to you, Shannon. Thanks so much for taking the time. Congratulations once again on a great goal on the siren to knock over West Perth. And all the very best for the remainder of the season.
0: Awesome. Thank you so much. See you later.
1: There she goes. Shannon Palmer's back here on Sports Drive this afternoon from South Fremantle. Goals after the siren, kicks after the siren. It's been a little bit of a talking point, actually, this week in the AFL. So the AFL have sent out just some reminders to clubs this week about what is legal, what isn't. So after the siren shots, we saw it with the Wizard Watson, amongst six rule reminders sent to clubs. So the memo states that players can approach their shot from any direction as long as the location of the kick does not improve the angle to the goalposts, but clarifies they are not allowed to move off their line in an attempt to kick around a player on the mark. So I bring in producer Regan here, who did a great job with the Wednesday Perspective a little bit earlier today as well. Regan, what are your thoughts on that? Because we saw it with the Wizard Watson. He barely went off the mark, and I think the Buddy Franklin rule came in, 10, 15 years ago, where they gave you a bit of leniency to with your natural bend, but they've reneged on that a little bit, the AFL seemingly.
2: Yeah, it is a strange one, isn't it? And I mean, I think we go back to an incident a few years ago now. I can't remember who exactly it was, but an umpire was actually giving the player like tips of what to do, how to go over the man of the mark. You can start out, like you said, Matty, on an angle that you please, and then you just have to kick over the man of the mark. I think it might have been Jack Riewoldt, and he went a big torp from about 60, and he ended up kicking it. Mm.
1: We saw one earlier this year with Noah. Was it Noah Bolter? I think
2: might have been.
1: Yeah, Richmond and West Coast.
2: Yeah.
1: So, which I hate. I hate that because surely you're off your line. Mm. You know, if you want to snap around your body. So if the siren sounds, you are able to actually move off your line, right?
2: Yes.
1: And then come back to that line to kick the snap. But you're actually allowed to start off it. And that's what Noah Bolter did earlier this year, which I disagree with. If you're off your line, it's play on. I think you should have to kick that straight.
2: Mm-hmm.
1: But, you know, the AFL... say otherwise.
2: Yeah.
1: The AFL say that's perfectly legal.
2: Yeah. No, I agree, because I think the amount of times as well, even just in field kicking, like a player is on the mark and they're literally leaning sideways because a player has gone off their line. They're just waiting for the umpire to call play on, and they've just gone on this big arc and they've run about 5 to 10 metres and got that momentum forward. It's just another little discretion in our game, which is causing a lot of inconsistency.
1: Yeah, it is. Hey, so Shannon there gets to realise every player's dream of kicking a goal after the siren to win it. Top five kicks after the siren for mine. All right, I'll go through my five.
2: Let's hear it.
1: Okay, number five, Justin Longmuir for Fremantle fans. 2005 to beat the Saints. And it gave him a chance, actually, to play finals. They didn't end up making it. But that's the famous one where he runs towards the crowd and celebrates, hugs the fans over the railing. That's it. What are your thoughts on that one?
2: Yeah, no, I like it. In the long
1: good
2: sleeves,
1: one for Dockers
2: too.
1: Fans.
2: Yeah, long sleeves too. Suits JL. And, whenever players run across to the fans, it's always iconic.
1: All right, let's go to Luke Shuey. Elimination final, extra time against Port Adelaide, gets the high.
2: Controversial free kick.
1: Controversial, but a memorable moment for Eagles fans. So I had to put a Dockers and an Eagles in there for my top five.
2: Yeah, I remember watching that game back on the TV. That was one of the all-time great finals games, and to see that to go extra time and just, Luke Shuey ice in his veins, great kick after the siren.
1: Yeah, number three, Tony Lockett, point after the siren, but in a prelim final, marks it from about 50-plus out, and siren sounds to get Sydney into their first grand final since 1945 and kicks the point. Truly, drop punt, didn't need a Tory at all, just on plugger, I'll put it through. And the scenes after are pretty extraordinary.
2: Yeah, they're memorable, aren't they? I was about to say I just miss the old school drop punt and how players in the 70s, 80s, 90s used to just roast it 60 metres plus just with no effort, just pure kick of the pig skin. We just don't see it these days.
1: All right, number two, Gary Bucanara, another prelim final, 1988. Jim Steins infamously runs across the mark, 15-metre penalty back then. So Bucanara marked it, about 60 out? So he gets to take the kick about 45 out, and which I think 15-metre penalty maybe needs to be brought back. But to send Hawthorn to a grand final, this is 87, actually. Sorry, this is not 88. Correction, this is 87. Let's have a listen. We've got the highlight of this one.
3: A long kick taken by Swope, plays on. Langford comes out with the ball, drives it down.
1: Yeah, into the grand final. The umpires hadn't heard it, the commentator just said. The siren was sounding for about 10 minutes, it felt like. Bucanara, number two, but can you guess what number one is?
2: No, tell me.
1: Malcolm Blight.
2: Malcolm Blight, yes, of course. Yep.
1: 70, 80 metre torp.
2: Yep.
1: Princess Park to beat Carlton. Round 10, 1976. He had kicked the previous two goals in the game as well to get them back to within a kick. And then he takes the mark out. Like I said,
2: on the wing.
1: on the wing and roosts it.
3: Dawson up north, Melbourne up towards centre half forward. There's no markings. That's Melbourne Blight once again.
4: he's going to have a kick, all right. It's not over yet. Not over yet. What drama here at Prince's Park. Malcolm Blight, it's a big kick.
1: Yeah, iconic. Mm. Too iconic there. Malcolm Blight, legend of the game. So let us know if I've missed any, but that's my top five. Justin Longmuir, 05 for the Dockers. Luke Shuey, 17, elimination final. Mm. Number three, Tony Lockett, prelim point. Buchanan, prelim goal. Steins runs over the mark, and Malcolm Blight, yeah. Just the biggest roost you'd ever see. You know, I talked about Noel Carter's point after the siren. A couple of weeks ago, maybe a month or two ago now on the show. That's a big one. But if I've missed any of your favourites, let me know on the show today. Call up or send in a text. Now, here's one, actually, that I wanted to talk about before we catch up with Craig Otto on the show. He's the WA State Country coach. He's going to join me on the other side of the break. So this is the stuff I love. If you go back through footy history, Regan, 1907 Waffle Grand Final. So okay. We're going back a fair while now. Right. Perth are the official premiers of 1907, despite being 5 points down at the final siren to East Fremantle. So what do you think I'm about to say next?
2: At the final,
1: by five, final siren, 1907, grand final against East Fremantle. What happens next? So we're talking about after the siren kicks.
2: Well, someone's had a kick after the siren, have they?
1: No.
2: Well, is there some sort of discrepancy? Something happened?
1: Oh, yeah. Something happened. Okay. All right. So both teams shook hands, walked off the field, and East Fremantle celebrated a premiership.
2: Mm-hmm.
1: But then, in the next day or two, Perth lodged a protest about a goal that was kicked after the siren on halftime by Charles Doig, a very famous name in WA footy, the Doig family. So he was awarded a free kick for being held. He kicked the goal. But Perth officials claim that the bell, they obviously used to use a bell back then, had been rung prior to the whistle blowing and the free kick being awarded. So the Waffle Board of Management met on Tuesday, the 1st of October, to discuss the protest, and it was a meeting that ran until after midnight. So it was a long process. East Freo as well, they didn't realise Perth were going to bring in as many witnesses as they did. So that Perth brought in 47 witnesses compared to East Freo's 5.
2: Okay.
1: They sort of got ambushed a bit there, the Sharks.
2: I'd put you on the back foot early.
1: And there was a bit of bias going around there. There was a few people with some skin in the game. So following the presentation of evidence, the appeals board upheld Perth's protest, finding that the weight of evidence supported that the bell had been rung prior to the whistle and therefore that the free kick and resultant goal were improperly awarded. Doig's goal was struck from the record and the result of the match was amended from 47 to 42 to 42 to 41. And Perth are officially premiers. They have 7 premierships in their cabinet, the first of which was that one there, 1907. How about that?
2: Absolutely crazy scenes. Absolutely insane. I mean, imagine that today. We got the arc now. At least there's like proper footage. Like people would be replaying that. There would be an amount of people coming in together to try and prove a point. So, yeah, I mean, I guess when there's if there wasn't any footage, it might be even better. Of course, I guess less outrage if there's significant evidence on film.
1: Well, 47 people compared to the 5. So just the weight of those numbers, one Perth a premiership. How about that?
2: That's insane.
1: Well, Perth fans out there, you should be grateful that you have that one under your belt. But we're going to clear a break up next. We'll talk a little more footy. We're going to do that with Craig Otto, WA State Country coach, up next.

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9: Welcome back to the show. 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Hey, the PFL versus WA State Country game is coming up this Friday night from Arena Joondalup, 5:30, the women's, followed by the men at 7:30. Free entry at the gate, but you can donate to support the fight against MND. Great cause. And Craig Otto, head coach of the WA State Country men's side, joins me now to talk all about it. Welcome, Craig.
10: Yeah, hi, Matt. How are you?
9: Yeah, really well. How's things today? And is the group raring to go?
10: Yeah, go well, mate. Group is ready to train tonight. We've got a quick training session tonight. It's the first chance we've been able to get together. Even then, we'll probably only have maybe a maximum of 16 or 17. We've still got a few boys out in the regions that won't be able to get until Friday afternoon. So, but it's good to get a little run around this afternoon and let everyone sort of introduce themselves and meet each other. And ready to go. Yeah, absolutely.
9: Will you be detailed in the coaching process, or is it just about giving the boys a few instructions and giving them some freedom to go out and play a bit of footy?
10: Oh, absolutely. It's a bit of a showcase, isn't it? You want to see our best country boys versus the best of the PFL. So it's head-to-head stuff, really. There's a few things we'll introduce. I had the boys last year when we played here against South Australia, so there's a couple of things there I'll keep in place. But, yeah, it's just more or less watching everyone play. Yeah, if things might get out of hand, we might change a few things up. But overall, we'll let 18v18, or I should say 23v23, go head to head with each other.
9: How did the coaching position come about for you last year, and then again this year?
10: Yeah, so it was actually advertised, and I was lucky enough or fortunate enough to get the job last year, and it was given to me on a 2-year basis. Wasn't really sure how the whole situation. I'd actually coached in the Perth Footy League 2 years previous, or the year previous to that, at Beldivis in the B grade amateurs. Decided to step down, and then this gig came up, so I was lucky enough to get it. Wasn't really 100% sure how we go about it or how the whole system worked. So there was a few little teething problems last year, but into the second year, it's been a lot smoother, and I think we're better prepared. This side on Friday night will be probably won't be the side that we take away to Adelaide to play South Australia in 5 weeks' time. That's all to do with our country carnival that comes up in mid-July. So you have to play in the country carnival to be selected to play against South Australia, where most of these guys will play in that, but there are a few that were only available for this one game, and we wanted to give them that chance to represent WA state country. Great opportunity.
9: Who's travelling the biggest distance to get to Perth on Friday?
10: Well, you could throw up Albany or the Goldfields. So we've got two from Albany and we've got two from the Goldfields. So and those boys actually live up in those areas. So they're coming down driving. So actually, the Albany boys should be at training tonight. They were keen to come up a little bit earlier and have a session with the rest of the team. So unfortunately, the Goldfields guys with work commitments weren't able to do that.
9: Now you've helped a lot of players develop into great footballers over the years and reach the top level. Could you give us a bit of a list of some of the players that you've coached and a bit about your background?
10: So some of the players that I've coached, I was in the state 18s as a midfield coach back in 2018, 2019. And 2019 was the year that we actually won the carnival, last time we won the carnival. So some of the players that came out of that, and just name dropping a couple off the top of my head, watching the guys like Luke Jackson do what he does now. Devin Robertson, unfortunately, with a knee injury at the moment, but was our captain at the time, was a LARC medalist. We had Riley Garcia's on the Bulldogs list. The year before, there was Bobby Hill. Jordan Clark was our best player in 2018. So there's a few players that have gone on to play some great AFL footy. I work very closely with Aaron Norton from the Bulldogs. He's a Rockingham Ram where I've coached all my life, and I had Aaron from a very young age as the under-9s right through to Colts footy at Peel Thunder. So to watch him go around and do what he does at the moment is pretty pleasing. So sometimes if you can play a small percentage in helping these guys get where they want to, you feel good about yourself sometimes.
9: Is there enough high-quality development coaches around the state at the moment, in your opinion?
10: I think there is. I'm the old school. I'm the old brigade. I've been coaching since 1997, so I'm just about on the way out. But there is a lot of I think there's a lot of good coaches coming through. A lot of players taking it on nowadays. There's the argument, is the award big enough for, or the reward, sorry, is big enough for assistant coaches at AFL level regarding, money, etc. Is it or isn't it? I'm not too sure. It sounds like it isn't. But at the end of the day, you're still getting some really good ex-players that want to be coaches. You're getting great coaches in the waffle. When I spoke about the state 18s, Ross McQueen's coaching East Perth now. He was part of that brigade a few years ago. Bo Wardman was also part of that. We learned a lot under Peter Sumich in those years. So, yeah, there is a lot of good coaches. Can we do more in the background to help them? Yes, I believe we can. But I don't always have the answers for that sort of thing. A lot of times it's just experience and getting a feel for the game yourself.
9: Yeah, now, what about the quality of country competitions? What's it like at the moment?
10: Pretty strong. I think Division 1 this year, which is made... Well, Great Southern are back in the Divi 1, so that's down the Albany region. They've come from Divi 3 the last 2 years and won the Carnival Divi 3 and Divi 2 over the last 2 years, so they're back in. The southwest side's always strong, and again, with the recruits that have left the waffle system and headed down there, they'll be right up there again. Peel, just as strong. I think the Avon will show up this year. They were very good last year, but again, it's the same thing. There's some really good footballers that have gone back to that region, so I expect them to put up a good showing. And the Goldfields had a great squad last year. It was so close last year was for who was going to play South West in the grand final, and Peel ended up getting there. So I think the Divi 1 is very strong. A couple of sides still in the Divi 2. There's some really good football. Footballers being around the place, and then you've got your Divi 3 comps, which they've still got some really good footballers in them, but because of where they are and where they're situated and how their leagues run, they're going to find it hard at times to compete with Divi 2 sides and Divi 3 sides. So I think the balance with the three divisions works itself out in the end.
9: It'd have to be just about the purest form of footy, wouldn't it? Country footy. I often think it is. It's a great community feeling, whether you're playing, watching, or you're just involved in any sort of capacity in the country when it comes to footy.
10: Oh, Matt, it's beautiful. You know, my job is to get out there and go and watch a few games, which I've done this year, and I've headed down the southwest into the Peel League, just to pull your car up around the ground and watch a bit of football, and for me, taking a few notes and going to chat to a couple of the coaches on who there is and who they are and what players are available. I think it's great. On the other side of things, I've also got a son. My oldest son plays in the Perth Footy League, so he's actually in the A grade for Belldivers. So I've actually been lucky enough to go and spy on the opposition teams over the last couple of weeks. You know, and I know how good that system is as well. There's some very strong footballers that, you know, have either been playing that league all their lives or have returned from waffle footy. So the clash should be really good. But your original question, yeah, it's so pure. And the communities out in some of these regions just need their Saturday or their Sunday football, which is designed to bring people together. And we're lucky enough with our 23, we've actually got 9 regions represented on the night, on Friday night. So that's pretty big. And that was also something we wanted to do. We want to get as many players we can from the different regions. We didn't look really above, you know, like up the Pilbara or the Kimberleys. It was a little bit too hard to bring them down for a Friday night game. Mm. But when they head down for the country championships in a month's time, as I said, they're all eligible to be selected and head to Adelaide and play South Australia.
9: Well, certainly some talent in the side. Few familiar names: Aidan Clark, Jason Carter. There's a Panizza, there's an Archie in there. There's a Stevens in there. There's a few familiar names.
10: There is a few. Yeah, some of these boys have been through the system. Some went as far as they wanted to. Might have been Colts footy and the draw of the country and work, etc., has taken them back home. Some of these guys, like you said, Jason Carter, end up on an AFL list. And I forgot about Jason earlier, but Jason was playing at Freo and he was in the State 18s in 2018 and got drafted out of there. You know, there's a bit of talent. There's a bit of talent. But we were also very mindful and respectful that we wanted to get some representation from different leagues. And we want to just see these guys do their best on Friday night.
9: And the women's playing beforehand as well. So that's great to see. It's going to be a good night of footy.
10: Oh, I love it. Love it. I'll be getting there early. Have a look. And I know all the girls, that's their main clash. And these games have been really close over the last 4 or 5 years. So I can't see any reason why it would be different on Friday night. So it should be a great clash. And hopefully the crowd hangs around and watches us play afterwards. It should be a good night.
9: And hoping that people can donate what they can to support the fight against MND as well. Great cause for Friday night.
10: Absolutely. Absolutely. And you know, We speak a lot about Neil Danaher and what he's done. It's a fantastic cause, and yeah, hopefully we can, one, put on a great show on Friday night, but also hopefully we can raise some money for this cause.
9: And the ground, what are your thoughts on Joondalup up? It can get a little dark in certain areas under the lights, can get dewy at times there. So what are your thoughts on the ground?
10: I live down the other end of the freeway. I'm way down south, so for me, not good. But again, it's a waffle ground. Some of the boys, it could very well be their first time that they get a chance to run on a waffle ground. So no complaints from us. We'll be looking forward to it. Yeah, and hopefully the lights aren't too bad.
9: Well, best of luck for the game ahead. And yeah, we might chat a little bit later on as you prepare to take on the South Australians. So, Craig, thanks so much for your time and all the very best to you. Thanks for joining me today.
10: Anytime, Matt. Thanks for having me.
9: Thank you. Craig Otto, head coach of the WA State Country side, preparing to play the PFL team on Friday night for Arena Joondalup. And yeah, it's going to be a couple of good games. So 5:30 the women's, 7:30 the men's, free entry. But yeah, we'd love to see you be able to donate any sort of money towards the fight against MND on Friday night. Well, not too far away from heading to the 3 o'clock news here on Sports Drive. Don't forget, you can have your say on the show. You can call up on 9418 7700, or you can text through to 0429 913 913. Ronnie Burns to join us on the other side of 3 o'clock. We'll catch up with the five-time Geelong leading goal kicker. Just before we get there, Fremantle, of course, preparing to play the Cats on Thursday night. That's tomorrow here at Optus Stadium. This is what the head coach, Justin Longmuir, had to say when he spoke with Ryan Daniels on Channel 7 last night.
1: The Fremantle Dockers are fresh off the bye, holding a 12-game winning streak with a Thursday night showdown with the Cats looming. Justin Longmuir joins me now. Justin, welcome back. Did you get any downtime at all this past week or so?
6: Yeah, g'day, Ryan. Yeah, it did. Got a couple of days after the North Melbourne game, which was nice. Yeah, gave the players a little bit of time off. But, yeah, since we've got a Thursday night, it's come around pretty quick. So, yeah, keen to get back into it.
1: Well, straight into business. Can you lock Caleb Sarong in for a return on Thursday?
6: Yeah, we can. Yeah, he's trained really well over the last week, probably the last 2 weeks, really. Done a mountain of work, and we probably could have pushed him for the North Melbourne game, but, yeah, we took the more conservative route, so, yeah, he's ready to go.
1: Now, you got a few more, I think, ready to come back. What about Brennan Cox?
6: Yeah, he was similar to Caleb. We could have pushed him for the North Melbourne game, so opted to give him a couple of weeks, and, yeah, he's ready to go as well. He's trained strongly.
1: Wow, and then Matt Johnson, how's the hamstring going?
6: Yeah, it's fully recovered. Yeah, so he's up for selection as well.
1: Wow. OK, and then the other one, I suppose, is Sean Darcy. He played two games in the Waffle before the bye. Is he ready to come back into the AFL side?
6: No, we've opted to give him another week in the Waffle, and that's more to make sure that we get him cherry ripe for his return. Probably feel like he hasn't got to 100% fitness and form just yet, and one more week will benefit him in the Waffle before he puts his hand up.
1: OK, and then you've got the Sarong, Cox and Johnson potential inclusions. You won by 124 points. How hard is it to make changes to a team off such a strong performance?
6: Yeah, it's always difficult to leave guys out after that sort of performance. And, yeah, unfortunately, this week we're going to have to leave some guys out and make some changes to guys that are in really good form. And it's a good position to be in as a footy club. I said it to the players today, we've got a lot of players who are fit, but we've also got a lot of players who are in good form at Peel and at Waffle level. So it's a good place to be, but, yeah, unfortunately, some players are going to have to miss out.
1: Are you aware a 13th straight win during a season would be a record for any WA-based side?
6: No, I'm not. I don't really get caught up in those things. It's, yeah, 1 week at a time, mate.
1: Of course, I knew you'd say that. The Cats stormed home to beat you in round one. That was your only loss this season. What did you learn from that game?
6: Yeah, we learned a lot from that game. Yeah, we were really disappointed with the second half, and probably in particular the last quarter. Felt like we didn't play to win in that last quarter in terms of, you know, trying to keep scoring and taking the game on. We were a little bit conservative, and when you're conservative against good teams, you invite field position, and we played the whole last quarter in our back half, and we just couldn't get anything going. So we learned a lot. I think we've come a long way since then. We're a different team. Feel like our players have improved across the board, and I think Geelong would be saying the same thing. But, yeah, it's going to be a great challenge Thursday night, and it'll show you how far we've come.
1: But will you consider putting some attention to a Max Holmes or a Bailey Smith, perhaps?
6: Yeah, of course. They're main drivers through the middle of the ground. Atkins is doing a great job in the midfield, feeding it out to those guys. But, yeah, they're providing a lot of run. So, yeah, whether it's something from the start or some plans to go to, they get on top. But, yeah, we definitely need to pay some attention to those two.
1: The Cats, Thursday night at Optus Stadium, a blockbuster sellout, live and free on 7 too. Justin, good luck.
6: Thanks, Ryan.
9: Justin Longmuir, head coach of the Dockers, with Ryan Daniels on Channel 7. So Caleb Sarong in tomorrow night. Sean Darcy will remain in the Waffle. We'll get the teams for that game a little bit later on, officially on the show, and plenty still to come. We're going to head to the news, but still to join the show, Ronnie Burns, five-time Geelong leading goal kicker, is coming up next. Sheep Fuller, former captain of the Western Reds, to join the show ahead of Origin 2 tonight. Brett Benetti will stop by for the latest in combat sports, and James Renton will provide us with a World Cup update. If you want to join the show, you can. 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
1: This is Air News Western Australia. I'm Peter Carey. The WA Nationals will move a motion in State Parliament today pushing for an inquiry into the state's fisheries sector. The proposed inquiry would look at issues including fish stock management, illegal fishing, stark depredation, and whether government agencies have the resources to address these issues. The Nationals will also debate the disallowance of the demersal and commercial fishing bans. The president of WA's Principals Association is raising the alarm about unregulated online messaging apps gaining popularity amongst young people. Recent changes to social media laws didn't ban under-16s from messaging apps like WhatsApp. Kaya Graves said children are still seeing harmful content on these platforms.
2: What's become obvious for principals is that in light of a social media ban, young people have transitioned across to using messenger groups to continue to share and chat and unfortunately be exposed to inappropriate material through that process.
1: A 19-year-old man has died following an ATV crash north of Perth. Police say he was a passenger in the off-road vehicle when it collided with a kangaroo at a property on Ferguson Road in Beamulla near Gingin on Saturday night. He was rushed to hospital but has since died. The driver wasn't injured and inquiries are ongoing. The RSPCA WA is urging people to keep their pets protected from cold, wet and windy weather. The organisation says it's received 128 reports of animals without sufficient shelter since the start of May, a 7% jump on last year. In one case, a German Shepherd was found in a confined side passage where the only shelter was a small overhanging air conditioning unit. Spokesperson Louise Rowe says winter can be just as dangerous as summer for pets.
3: Particularly the very old and the very young suffer a lot in the cold. If you're feeling the cold, your pets will be too. Please bring them inside or make sure that they've got adequate shelter.
1: One Nation leader, Pauline Hanson, has used her first speech to the National Press Club to focus on issues including immigration. Senator Hanson's speech was interrupted by a protest banner being unfurled, which highlighted her previous voting record on worker pay. She says when it comes to immigration, the rate needs to come down.
4: Immigration policy has our country in the state of crisis. At the centre of this crisis is the utterly flawed policy of multiculturalism. We cannot be a multicultural society. We are a multiracial society, but we must be monocultural.
1: The sporting news, and two West Australians have been named in the Diamond Squad that will chase back-to-back gold at next month's Commonwealth Games in Glasgow. Defender Courtney Bruce has been selected for her third Commonwealth Games, while Sophie Garbin has received her debut call-up. Donnell Wallum has also been named as a reserve. West Coast Fever captain Jess Anstis says her team's biggest challenge against the Melbourne Mavericks this weekend will be their attacking style.
5: They're a very different team in terms of how they play. They really attack the ball and I guess are pretty physical in the way that they go about the contest. And so we know that we need to get every ball, take every ball with all that we can.
1: Sunday's minor semi-final at RAC Arena in front of a Fever crowd will be the Mavericks' first ever finals appearance. And in cricket, the Aussie women will take on Bangladesh this evening in a T20 match as part of the World Cup. The match is being played in Leeds. This is Air News, Western Australia.
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7: Taking a check of the roads this afternoon and Mitchell Freeway flowing beautifully, but Kwinana Freeway southbound a touch slow at Mill Point Road. No major holdups on the Tonkin or Roe highways. An earlier breakdown in Parkwood has just been cleared away. Roe Highway eastbound after Willary Drive, but we now have emergency works underway in Beachborough. Reed Highway westbound after Altone Road. Repair crew are on site fixing a pothole. Lane closures and speed reductions are active, so allow for a safe merge. From concepts to completion, major infrastructure developments are transforming WA. Together, we're building for tomorrow. 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It's Julia. That's the latest traffic on 91.3 Sport FM.
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18: Yeah, the forecast for the rest of your Wednesday, the 17th, the top today of 18 degrees, mostly sunny outside, no chance of rain to come. It will get pretty cold overnight, minimum of just 5. Top of 17 tomorrow and mostly sunny. Mostly sunny for the rest of the week. A chance of a shower or two, though, on your Sunday. So towards the back end there. And it's currently 17 degrees in Perth.
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18: That you are. 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Plenty still to come on the show this afternoon. We'll talk the World Cup later on with James Renton. Another big day in the World Cup. Brett Benetti's going to stop by to talk all things combat sports. How big was that UFC 250 Freedom event from the White House, of all places? He's going to join us to break all that down. Matt Sheepfuller will stop by. We'll talk Origin number 2 beginning tonight at 6:05 from the MCG. Massive game. New South Wales looking to close the series out and take a 2-0 advantage. Queensland looking to get it back to 1-1. Which way will it go? We'll talk to Sheepfuller about that later in the hour. And Ronnie Burns, 5-time leading goal kicker at the Cats, is just moments away. We'll talk a little more footy here on the show. Don't forget, you can have your say on the program. You can call up on 94 18 7700, or you can text through to 0429 913 913. We'd love to hear from you on today's program. And if you are just tuning in, well, earlier today I did catch up with Shannon Pommersback, South Fremantle forward in the Waffle Women's competition, and Craig Otto, WA State country coach, joined me ahead of that clash coming up on Friday from Arena Joondalup against the PFL. Well, let's talk a little more footy. Big game coming up tomorrow night. Geelong make their way to Perth to take on a rampaging Fremantle Dockers who are looking for 13 on the trot, which would extend their club record. It would be a great achievement. The Cats looking to put a stop to that. They had a big win back in round 1 against the Dockers, where they managed to come from behind at Cadinia Park to win by 10 points. Will the result be the same tomorrow night, or will the Dockers get some redemption? We're going to catch up with a Geelong great right now here on the program to talk a little footy. 5-time Geelong leading goal kicker Ronnie Burns is set to join the show.
20: Ronnie Burns just to finish them off. Some magic from
18: Yes, five-time Cats leading goal kicker Ronnie Burns joins the show. G'day, Ronnie.
20: G'day, gentlemen. How are you going over in the West? Good.
18: Oh, we're going great over here. How about you over in the East?
20: Oh, mate, we go all right over here, Melbourne. We just four seasons in one day, so we get through it, mate. So as long as footy's around, people excited, and we're ticking on nicely over here, gentlemen.
18: Beautiful, beautiful, beautiful. Now, what are you up to these days?
20: I'm just busy. Got a few business entities over here and keeping me busy, so I don't really get to watch much sports. But as I said, I think I was invited back to the Geelong-Sydney game, I think the Indigenous round, and got back down there. Don't get too many games, but it was good to get down there, see the new club, I shouldn't say old club, but everything's changed down there, catch up with some of the old players, David Johnson and Dave Wijinski and Blakey and Billy and all that. So it was good. Good to get back down there and just some good little memories down there. So it's great.
18: Very nice. Now, from what you do see, do you still enjoy the game these days or are you a little frustrated by it?
20: I do take an interest of Geelong, and I do, I check the scores sometimes. Depends what game it is. I do watch a game here and there when I've got the time, but I do follow Geelong deeply. They're obviously my first club, gave me opportunities, so my heart sits with Geelong. I've had a little two-minute stint with Crows, I see how they're going, but more Geelong, my heart's more with Geelong and see how they're going, yeah.
18: Yeah. Now, this has been a topic of discussion on Sport FM recently. Do you like the way modern players celebrate goals? Because you were a pretty big celebrator back in your day. What do you think? Do the players overstep the mark these days, or do you love it, more of it?
20: No, mate, they got no idea how they're doing it. They haven't got it right. You've got to get the right posture in that. But, it's a game that's a lot of emotion. Depends on the circumstance of the game. I mean, I'm a player that I ride on emotion, and that's my adrenaline, and that got me going. And when you got the oppositions in the grandstand, having a bit of a dip at you, and that's how it is. I'm just old school. You keep goals, you keep them quiet, and then you play up to them. So, it's fun, it's good. I enjoy it. I'm just one of those players. So I think Gary Ayres allowed it back in our era, and probably before. I think when you're carrying on a bit, you probably got dragged for it. But some coaches just let players, they just know their players and who they are. And I think Ayersy and Bomber Thompson had a bit of stick with Bomber. He just allowed who I was. That's just who am I as a person. But to answer your question about the modern players, I think it's great. I think it's entertainment. It's great. There's a lot of it. Sometimes I'm a bit confused of all these hand signals. And I think the commentators sometimes mention we don't know what that's about. But, I suppose there's personal suggestions out there to families and whatever, but it's part of the game, I suppose.
18: Yeah, I think it's circumstantial too. I think you have to pull it out at the right times, but it can get a little bit much for me. Now, you were an entertainer. You kicked some freak goals back in the day. Where did that goal sense come from? Was it natural or did you work at it?
20: Oh, it's never worked at it. I watched one of my, I mean, you guys would know him, Benny Vigano, my uncle over there. I modelled my game around my uncle Benny Vigano over there at South Fremantle. I love watching him, hence why, he wore number 8 at South, so I wore number 8 at Geelong. So he was a player that I really looked up and modelled my game around. And, he had a sense where the goals were. I think it's just genetics. Sometimes it come off. If it comes off, it's great. But if it doesn't come off, it looks pretty silly. it's just one of those. I mean, we practice as forwards. We practice all the time to kick goals. And I see some of the modern players now. Some of these guys that kick goals. I mean, there's some great players back. Dacos, Jeff Farmer. Philip Matera. There's a lot of small forwards. That have been doing this way before the modern players. And I think some of the past players don't really get the credit where it's due, but it's great to see some of these guys you know, that still continue that. They're just part of our game, gentlemen. It's great. Yeah. Excitement.
18: Benny would have told you some great war stories, I'm sure, over the years. I love the story of Benny leaving at halftime after he'd kicked six goals and saying, I've done my job for the day. See you later.
20: Yeah, well, a lot of guys actually tell me, there's a lot of story about my Uncle Benny, and I think there's one that I think Mal Brown in the State of Origin walked because his name wasn't on the board, he's on the interchange bench or something I heard, and then he said, no, I'm not playing, you put me in the pocket or half forward, I'm not turning up. So I think Mal Brown had to go back and put his name back on the board, and I think one of his mates was sitting back in the old Subiaco days, and he goes, Benny, you can't do that. He goes, no. Nah. He said, no, nah, give the young. Oh, I've heard so many stories about Benny and what he did, and it's funny stories, but I think they're just sort of legendary because you don't get blokes do that sort of stuff. But they're great stories Uncle Benny's got.
18: Yeah, what was it like growing up at the Tiwi Islands and up in Darwin?
20: Oh, look, Tiwis. Growing up as a kid, you're born with a football or something in your hand. It's just it's a religion up there, and people sort of said, that's all you do. I mean, you can see it's well documented. Someone said to me, down here, geez, it's a small island, Ronnie. How do you get all these Riolis? I said, they're like Bitcoins. If you can get one, you're going to go all right. So, you're going to get a flag out of it. No, I think it's just a religion. They just love the sports up there, and there's no other code on the Oval Island. It's just Aussie rules and Aussie rules. There's no rugby, so that's it, unless you're coming down. So, no, it's great.
18: And getting to West Perth in the mid-90s, tell us a bit about how that came about and then obviously going on to win the flag in 95.
20: Yeah, well, it just goes back, I think. I mean, I was under-19s Colts back then when Larry Kick was the coach, but I, obviously, young kid, went back to Darwin, struggled with homesickness. I think Mick Morlin came up to Darwin, and I was playing with St. Mary's, and he said, mate, we want you to come back. He was recruiting with West Coast. And he said, well, there's affiliation with West Perth and West Coast, I think, back then. And he said, come and play for, we want you to play for West Perth. Jeff Keeshan was there. And I think at that time I came back. Back in the old days, I think you had a registration form. And I was playing my first game in the reserve. And Jared, I was still a registered player with Claremont. And it was actually before I ran in the reserve. And Jared Neesham and the football manager, I think it was Steve Woodhouse, I remember, and said that you're either playing today with Claremont or West Perth, and I ended up running out with West Perth and reserves at Leadable and became a West Perth player. And, played in two grand finals, a losing one and a winning one in 95, and then it just started. That's how it all eventuated. But, I was over at West Perth a couple of years ago or last year, I think, for our reunion, so I try and get back there as much as I can.
18: Yeah, and then picked up by Geelong at number 49 post that premiership in 95. What was it like going over to a big club like the Cats and, of course, big names there, Gary Ablett Sr., maybe the biggest name in footy history?
20: Yeah, I was 22, I think. I was invited to train at West Coast Eagles after the 95, but I went back to Darwin. I only had one phone call from Jeff Keeshan, who was already an assistant coach. He just basically gave me a call and said, Ronnie, are you going to be okay? Do you want to come to Geelong? And I said, well, I was humming and hahing, really. And he said, well, do you want to play AFL? I said, oh, maybe. And he said, Ronnie, are you serious? Want to play or not? Cut a long story short, I said, yeah. He gave me one phone call. He just said, well, you'll hear from us soon. I think that's when I 49 is when I got picked up. Melbourne, never been to Melbourne. Didn't know where Geelong was. Looking at the team when I got drafted, I watched the guys and, watching Gary Ablett and these guys, Billy Brownless, Barry Stoneham, some great names, Couchy. Coming over my first year, I was probably just expecting, as like any other young kid, just to play a couple of games, but walked in, played senior football straight away and sort of never turned back. It just worked out, all my ducks lined up for me, and it just ended up being a good year. But I thought I'd never break it in that side. But there was a lot of great small forwards there, Lee Tudor, Shane Brewer, the names go on, Aaron Lord. I thought, geez, I've got some competition here, but I don't know. It just worked out. I end up consolidating a spot and worked out well.
18: You mentioned you were a bit reluctant to go over. Now, the number of Aboriginal players in the competition the numbers are down at the moment.
20: Yeah.
18: Does homesickness have a little bit to do with it, and how can we entice more young Indigenous men to continue through the ranks to get to the highest level?
20: Oh, look, it's a great question. Someone brought this up a couple of weeks ago about it. I just think now in the modern game, I mean, if you go back in the era I started and even prior to that, it was hard. It was very difficult because there was only 25, 26 Indigenous players in Melbourne at that time. I think the clubs now, the support that they've got, like, I mean, I walked through the Geelong Football Club a couple of weeks ago, it was just mind-blowing, the infrastructure, the facilities, the staff. I just see, yes, we all, you know, we've got families, but, I mean, you can see it on the, you know, it's documented on the news. Players have just got so much leeway with it and obviously leave. You know, you can see it now. They're allowed to go home. They can go home for 2 weeks or six weeks. Back when we were playing, you might be able to go up the day for a couple of days and get back on the next flight. We need you to play. So I think the clubs, AFL clubs, what they've done, they've just got great support mechanism in place. And, you know, yeah, you're going to miss your phone, but I think they just allow players to go home quickly now and see their family. So they really support that. So I think the support, to answer that question quickly, the support's there. I think it's come a long way, gentlemen, for players to get over that homesickness.
18: Here with Ronnie Burns, talking a little footy. Ronnie, you mentioned that you made your way to Geelong a few weeks ago. How big of an advantage is it playing at Cadinia Park for the Cats?
20: Oh, well, you got to, firstly, clubs have got to fly. Where if you're from, West Australia.

0: blown. So, I don't think they come over a few days earlier. I think it's much more comfortable for them now. I don't think there's really much advantage. I suppose the crowd, I think that's probably it, or the weather.
1: Yeah. Yeah. Well, the Dockers, they've invested in chartered flights this season, and it's certainly giving them a little bit of an edge, you would have to say. 12 straight wins, looking for number 13 tomorrow night here in Perth against the Cats. What are your thoughts on what you've seen from Freo?
0: Oh, look, they've been terrific. I have actually been, that's my Uncle Benny's team, so he's a big Freo man. But, I mean, the coach there, he's been terrific. I mean, the list is... their body's developed. They look pretty solid. They're hardball get plays. They run well. They're very sharp with their foot and hand skills. So what the games that I've actually seen, and they just use the ball. They seem to be a bit more mature, a bit more smart with it. And, you know, they're right up there. And they just run. I think they're going to be a big threat coming into the finals, guys. And I think they're going to give Geelong going over there, it's not going to be an easy game for them.
1: Yeah, not at all. Looking forward to what's to come tomorrow night. Hey, Ronnie, pleasure chatting to you today. Thanks so much for taking the time on the show this afternoon. Ben, great chatting.
0: Likewise, gentlemen. Thank you so much, and go Cats.
1: Ronnie Burns, five-time Geelong leading goal kicker here on the show this afternoon. A big thanks to Ronnie for joining us on Sport FM. All right, time to clear a break here on Perth Sports Leader. Matt Grubelich driving you home through until 5 for Freightmart. Plenty still to come. Matt Sheep Fuller not too far away. Brett Benetti, James Renton all to stop by. Don't forget, you can have your say. You can call, you can text. Up next, producer Regan's going to jump in. We'll go through a Walker's Pest and Lawn Management Sports update before Sheep joins the show. So stick with us on Sport FM. Plenty still to come.

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8: Good afternoon. Through Salter Point, watch out for a breakdown in place on Kwinana Freeway northbound at Manning Road. Incident response have shut the left lane. Traffic is slow on the approach. Also through Nirrabub, debris on Mitchell Freeway southbound after Hepburn Avenue affecting the right lane. And emergency works through Beach Bro on Reed Highway westbound after Altone Road. A repair crew are on site fixing up a pothole, so some lane closures and speed reductions are in place. Be careful of that. It's Dylan. That's the latest traffic on 91.3 Sport FM.
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2: Hello, Matty.
1: How good was Ronnie?
2: Oh, unreal.
1: Entertainer. Yeah,
2: great to hear the great man speak.
1: The field.
2: Yeah, yep. No, always good to get those sort of fellas on, learn a bit more about their career and what they're up to now. And it's, interesting. Quite a lot of them, they say that they don't watch a whole lot of the modern game.
1: Well, that's it. I think, you know, you invest so much of your time into a sport for so many years that it's probably hard for some. They just want it. You know, I've done my duty as a player. See you later, game. You know, that's it. That's enough for me. And I completely understand it. Others just can't get away from it. You know, you see the likes of Chris Mitsopoulos, who's going to be in later tonight on Waffle World. And, you know, he just loves talking footy each and every weekend. There's no question there. But, yeah, Ronnie, great entertainer. He was a celebrator. He said, yeah, he doesn't mind the celebrations today, but they can go a little bit over the top. What's your take on the celebrations?
2: I like the celebrations. I think it brings a lot of passion and individualism to the games as well. I think throwing back to the when like Giddy and the Wizard, like their first like debut year when they're sort of going at it a bit more now, and you can take it maybe a little bit too far, like Josh Rochelli with the Port Adelaide Teeth one. But no, I like it. I like it a lot.
1: Yeah, I'm a bit opposite. That's where John Townsend has nicknamed me Old Man Grubelich when I start talking about this sort of stuff, because I think it's circumstantial. I think it's okay for one player, if it's reserved for maybe one player, that's an excitement machine, that's a bit of a barometer at your club, like a Wizard or like a Tom Papley. But I think it should be kept to maybe just your one, like a Jason Akermanis type back in the day, or a Ronnie Burns at Geelong. But I think if every player is doing it, it's a bit, look at me. I think I don't like celebrations that are pre-planned. I like more raw emotion celebrations and when it warrants it in a game. So if it's a big game, big final, something like that, outside of that, I'm not as much of a fan.
2: Like Paddy Voss running to the other end of the field?
1: Yeah, it's a bit much for me.
2: A bit much?
1: It's a bit much. But I know I could be in the minority. Okay. Maybe I'm in the majority. Let us know, listeners. Yeah. What are your thoughts? It was a topic of debate over the weekend. Lockie Patton, he was our Sienna's player of the day, which I picked, by the way. Kicked 5.5 goals, but he brought out a couple of celebrations, and it divided the box. And I know Jacob had Lockie on Sports Breakfast the other day, and they spoke a bit about it. But, a bit of fun too. Yeah. But, I don't know if I'm all on board with it.
2: Personally. What about like Xavier Duursma and his signature bow and arrow?
1: Nah, hate it.
2: Hate it? Yeah. Okay.
1: So that is all about just Xavier. That's all about him.
2: What if he was like the best player in the comp?
1: It's a team competition. It's a team sport.
2: Yeah, okay.
1: If he was the best player in the comp, the best players in the comp don't do it. Does Marcus Bontempelli do it?
2: No. Nah.
1: Does Heaney do it?
2: Yeah. Good point. No. Yep. Sorry. Yep.
1: Yeah. No, so the best players in the comp don't do it.
2: Yep.
1: I don't think. Anyway.
2: No. It's a good call. It's a good call.
1: great chatting to Ronnie. And he was at the Geelong at a strange time because he was almost at that transition period of Ablett Senior leaving. And then he was there just as Ablett Junior. He was finishing up as Ablett Junior got there. So he was kind of in that transition period for the Cats. But found some success. 5 times the leading goal kicker, kicked plenty, and did play in some big finals too. So thanks to Ronnie. Sheep Fuller, not too far away because we've got Origin tonight, which we'll talk about in a sec. But I did mention as well the Dockers. So they've got chartered flights now. I don't know if you saw this, but that's working, I guess, to their advantage, the fact that they can hop on a plane pretty much straight away. They can stretch out. They don't have to speak to the public, or they don't have to be, you know, in tight, in cattle class. It's chartered flights, so it helps with the travel. And I think it's a small percentage boost for them this year.
2: Yeah, completely agree. And, I mean, it's certainly getting brought up by, you know, Victorian media now that the Dockers are winning. So, yeah, I think, like, the travel factor for interstate sides has been pretty well documented now. And, yeah, it seems as though they've found something that works. So hopefully that keeps continuing. I've got no problem with it.
1: Yeah, and when are we going to get the teams for tomorrow's game?
2: Should be soon-ish. I think just after 4 o'clock we should get them. Of course, the Dockers, they have quite a few players that are looking to return. Matt Johnson, Brendan Cox, Caleb Sarong, they're all probably going to come back. Shaun Darcy is going to play in the waffle. And for the Cats as well, it'll be interesting to see what they do. Few flags about Tom Stewart and Jeremy Cameron potentially not playing as well. So I guess we'll have to wait and find out.
1: We will. Hey, what else is going on in the world of sport?
2: We've got a bit of cricket happening this afternoon as well. Both the men's and the women's Aussie sides taking on Bangladesh. First, it's going to be the men's side in about 25 minutes' time in the first T20. Mitch Marsh is going to be back captaining and opening the batting in that side. And the Women's T20 World Cup, they have their second match against Bangladesh at 5:30 this afternoon. So a bit of cricket to look forward to. And yeah, as mentioned yesterday, well-deserved contract extension for Milan Murdoch as well as Ryan Marek.
1: Yep, definitely. Bangladesh won the toss and will bat in that first T20. Okay. In the men's. So we'll keep a very close eye on that as it gets underway in the final hour of the show. Have you been keeping up with the World Cup?
2: Yeah, it's been great, hasn't it? And yeah, I'm looking forward to seeing how the group stages unfold, maybe a few more upsets. But yeah, we got to see some of the best of the best play earlier this morning, didn't we?
1: Oh, we did. The likes of Lionel Messi, Erling Haaland, Kylian Mbappe, those guys are just superstars, aren't they?
2: Yeah,
1: clearly. I mean, when they put it into the back of the net multiple times like that, it's a joy. It's a beauty to watch.
2: Mm. It just looks so effortless. And you know, when players can make their sport at the top level be so effortless for years and years and years, and when we're seeing the patches of the players coming through in their prime, and you know, Messi as well at the very end of his career scoring a hat trick earlier today. It's great to see some of the best players play for their country.
1: All right, well, let's clear a break. Thanks to you, Regan.
2: Thanks, Matty.
1: Producer Regan with your Walker's Pest and Lawn Management Sports Update. We've got Origin tonight, so we're going to talk all about it next with Matt Sheep Fuller. He'll return to the show. Sheep's going to join us. We'll get the latest ahead of the game tonight. We'll get his tip for who he thinks will win. And will it be New South Wales? Will it be Queensland? 6:05 start time from the MCG. Plenty of changes for both teams. Ethan Strange, a bit of a different role tonight, is being forecast from the New South Wales camp. So we'll get Sheep's thoughts on that and a whole lot more. 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
13: Welcome back to the show. Matt Grubelich driving you home through until 5 o'clock today for Freight Mart. Well, tonight, massive game number two from the MCG, State of Origin footy. Blues, Maroons, who's going to take it out? Why don't we catch up with Matt Sheepfuller to chat all about it. Sheep, welcome back to the program.
14: Yeah, thanks, Matty. And how exciting, mate. Just a little over 2 hours, we get to see the greatest game of all kick off there at the MCG in front of a packed house, I believe, 95,000 people.
13: Yeah, great numbers. It's going to be a great atmosphere, isn't it? And looking forward to seeing how it all plays out. New South Wales hold that 1-0 advantage. Just before we do get to game two, what did you make of game number one those few weeks ago now?
14: Oh, look, I thought it was absolutely brilliant. Obviously, you know, Queensland had us on the ropes, leading 20-0. We went into the half-time break 20-6. And then just after half-time with that Kalyn Ponga send-off, I thought we had a bit of a sniff if we could keep them scoreless in that second stanza, and we did. Look, it was the biggest comeback by New South Wales team of all time. So it was absolutely brilliant if you're a New South Wales supporter. But I'll tell you what, if they had 13 on the field, we might have been in a bit of froth and bubble.
13: Well, that's the thing, isn't it? What did you think of the Ponga send-off? It was great cause for debate.
14: Look, I thought it was a clear send-off myself, and I'm not trying to be biased at all, but obviously he had made contact with his shoulder to the head of the opponent, and you just can't do this anymore, and they've taken out careless, reckless or whatever. So you make contact with the head, you're going to get pinged, and you're going to get probably sent off. So we had a player the year before sent off for the same thing, so I've got no problem with it whatsoever.
13: All right, so a few changes for both teams tonight. Mitch Moses returning. He seems A-OK and good to go. Ethan Strange, geez, a little unlucky to go all the way down to number 18, but talks that he's going to play a bit of a surprise role.
14: Well, look, Ethan Strange, as we know from game one, he was almost close to man of the match. He was absolutely superb. He'll get his opportunity at some stage during the 80 minutes tonight, Matty. Look, I'm really happy with Laurie Daly's explanation, and he says, you know, Mitchell Moses is ready to go. He has another dynamic in terms of kicking, running to the line, taking the ball on. Nathan Cleary gives him different options now. So we've got two attacking pivots that can attack from either side of the ruck with great kicking game. So it just gives us a little bit more of a surprise element. And you know, Ethan Strange, you know, I think he'll get his opportunity at some stage, whether it be in the halves or in the back row, but certainly he'll come on and play a role.
13: Yep, that he will. What are your thoughts on the other changes for New South Wales? We'll start there before we talk Reece Walsh and the Maroons. So Coruscant, Lucas, Bostock, Nwakanita Waze and Payne Haas in as well.
14: Well, it's great to see young Jack Bostock get a run in the Blues jersey. You know, I have fond memories. I played at Wakefield Trinity with his old man and we won a premiership together. And his dad is a big lump of a bloke too and was a great player on the wing. And Jack's certainly following in Josh's footsteps there, so he must be a very proud man at the minute. But look, James Tedesco for mine has been absolutely in sensational form in clubland. He keeps his spot. And Brian Toho, well, we know from game one he got lots of metres, but his hands let him down at crucial times. I don't think you'll see that tonight at the MCG. As we've talked about Mitchell Moses, he just adds that extra dynamo factor for mine. I love the way he carries the ball to the lines. He keeps the ball in both hands and has the opposition guessing at times. And for me, no better probably inclusion than the big man himself, Payne Haas. Like, what a front rower, probably the best front rower in the game. It's exciting to see what he can do because, Matty, if he can get over that advantage line and poke his head through the defence, quick play the balls, it gives us lots of options. And, you know, he's Reece Robson's been fantastic. Hudson Young was superb in game one. And I think, you know, as we mentioned, Ethan Strange coming off the bench and Cameron Murray, we look like we're going to be in for a cracking night.
13: Yeah, that we are. Reece Walsh, how big of a part do you think he'll play in tonight's game?
14: Well, I think he'll play a massive part. I don't know when he'll get his opportunity to come on, but, you know, with Kalen Ponga playing so good at fullback, but what a weapon to have on your bench. We saw what he did in last year's grand final against the Storm when he just turned it on for 20 minutes. He just ripped them apart. I'm a little bit concerned that they've got Kalen Ponga and Reece Walsh on the pitch at the same time. Let's hope that, you know, we can counteract that and have a good defensive effort and get plenty of good field position against the Maroons tonight. But, you know, Cameron Munster will step up. Sam Walker had an unreal first game for Queensland, didn't let anybody down. His kicking game was superb. He got lots of metres and good metres in behind the Blues defensive line. And Harry Grant, there's not a smarter hooker running around in the game at present than Harry Grant. His game management is absolutely fantastic, and we've got to watch him in and close around the ruck, especially from 10 metres out there, Matty.
13: Yeah. Now, Finifuiaki and Toalagi come in too for Queensland. So, Billy Slater, can he get this team up and running? We know Queensland have probably had the better of New South Wales overall come Origin. Can he do it once more, Billy Slater, or will Laurie Daly have the smarts and New South Wales take home the series?
14: Well, look, I'm obviously one-eyed Blue supporter, and I hope that we can wrap the series up tonight because you wouldn't want to leave it to game three going to Queensland there, Matt. So, look, Billy Slater's a very astute coach. He's talked very highly of how smart he is and his football brains, and especially, you know, he understands his players more than most coaches. But in saying that, look, they don't like going to the MCG. They've played there six times. They've lost five. Their only win come back in 1995 against the Blues. And but you would never write a Queensland side off. I've been on the other end of so many losses when we thought we've wrapped up a series or we've had the game in hand. It's just to lose it at the death. So this is going to be a cracking game. And for all the non-rugby league supporters, if you ever want to watch a game of rugby league, it's New South Wales versus Queensland game two with the series on the line. You don't get much better than that, Matt.
13: You don't. This is it. This is the big game. This might be the biggest game of the season. So, we look forward to it. I think, you know, there's so many great players out there. Cam Munster went through the sad passing of his father last year and went on to have such a heroic game. Tino Fawasuamala, excuse me, that's always a big tough one. Big Tino Fawasuamala Awe, I'll get it out. He's gone through something similar this time around, but he's going to be out there tonight.
14: Yeah, look, it's obviously heartbreaking for the players involved and that, and they seem to have left. He's been back in the camp and he's training well. You know, it's just a horrible family affair, you know, losing someone so close to you and a mentor and a father figure. But, you know, those guys are professional, and I don't say this lightly, but he'll get up for the game, and it's quite dangerous in a way because these guys have seemed to grow another leg and they seem to have that, you know, in the back of their mind. But like last year, we saw Cameron Munster play two outstanding games to win the series for his side. And, you know, I guess New South Wales defence has to be really on its mark tonight because Queens are going to throw everything they can at the Blues, and we have to weather the storm, get good field positioning, and make sure that we take our opportunities when they arise, Matt.
13: Hey, Ashley Klein, what's going on with him? Bit of a gambling issue, and I guess that brings in some questions from various people.
14: Well, I guess, you know, I've read a lot, like a lot of people have, about Ashley's private life and his gambling, and, you know, it's not good. I know from experience, you know, I had a family member that was a heavy gambler myself, and it's not nice, and especially does a lot of damage around the family unit. But I guess in this case, you know, I've not seen any untoward when he's, you know, in a refereeing position. And I think, you know, Ashley, I hope he gets on top of his demons and he comes out the other side. But it's out there for the public to see and hear now, and it's not good. And, you know, I think, you know, his private life should be his own private life.
13: Well said. All right, give us a tip for tonight's game. So a winner, margin, and a man of the match.
14: Yeah, look, the New South Wales Blues, the win there in front of 95,000 people at the MCG, 28-18, and my man of the match will be Mitchell Moses. I think he's got a lot to prove. They reckon he's in peak condition. He comes back into the side full of confidence, and I think he'll have a cracking game tonight, Matt.
13: Just a couple of quick ones outside of Origin before I let you go. Who's going to win the comp this year? Is it the Panthers to lose?
14: Yeah, absolutely. Well said. Like, they've been the best team all year. They've skipped clear. When you look at their defence is as good as when they've won those four premierships. They look like they're toying with the opposition at times. If they can keep Isaiah Yeo and Cleary on the pitch together, they're going to be extremely hard to hold out come the end of the year. I was hoping the Warriors, like, you know, but it gave me a little bit of a worry that they got beat at home against the Sharks on the weekend, only by a couple of points. But I don't want them to start falling away towards the business end of the season for my Kiwi friends. But, you know, it's definitely Penrith to lose, mate.
13: All right. And the Perth Bears, tell us about how you think they're tracking.
14: But I think they're going all right. I know there's a lot of hype and a lot of talk around not having a marquee player, but if we can rewind the history clock, I remember when I first signed with the Western Reds back there in 93, 94. Look, it's one of those things that, I'll dare say it, but this 20 guys that they've got assembled already for the Perth Bears seems to have a lot more of first-grade experience than we did back then. So, you know, the competition's not there to be won in the first year. I mean, if we look at it from an AFL point of view, how long it's taken the Dockers to get onto the top of the ladder, and, you know, everyone's saying this is their year. Now, over 30-odd years they've been in the competition. Let's hope it is. But I don't think we're going to see, you know, the Perth Bears come out and win a comp in the first 1 or 2 years. But certainly there'll be a powerhouse in years to come. But more importantly for me, it's the young kids that get the opportunity from a grassroots level to go on and play first grade rugby league at NRL level in this beautiful state in front of their home fans and their own family without having to move east, Matt, to apply their trade. So I think they're ticking along beautifully. We saw them sign 16,000 members or people interested in purchasing members when they come out. The memberships come out in October. 16,000. And I was talking to Mark Dyer and Billy Moore the other day, a couple of legends of the game. They're thinking with the Bears component on the East States, this club will have 30,000 members from the get-go. And that's just absolutely brilliant. Oh, look, we know there's going to be a jumper launch on the 8th of August in front of the Storm Manly game. That jumper worth $7.5 million in sponsorship. That's that's iconic already in itself. And I think, you know, the Bears, the Perth Bears have done everything right so far. And let's not put too much on, you know, have they got a marquee player or haven't they got a marquee player. I think, in you know, there's an opportunity for some of those guys who played a lot of football to make a name for themselves, you know, even further their name and become stars in their own right, Matt.
13: Yeah, it's great. Really exciting. Exciting times ahead for the Perth Bears. And for tonight at the MCG, game number two, State of Origin, New South Wales, Queensland, all to play for. Sheep, thanks so much for joining me to talk all about it today.
14: Always a pleasure, Matty, and go you mighty Blues.
13: Sheep Fuller here on the show this afternoon. A big thanks to him for joining the show to chat all things rugby league.
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13: Yep, looking forward to it. Are you a New South Wales fan? Are you a Queensland fan? Let us know in the final hour of today's show. Plenty still to come. James Renton will join me later to talk the World Cup. And Brett Benetti's going to stop by to talk some combat sports after 4 o'clock. Just before we do get there, though, a young Perth boy making his name on the biggest stage of them all, the World Cup for the Socceroos. Alessandro Saccatti played a great game against Turkey and will look to do the same against the USA. He spoke earlier today. Let's have a listen into what he had to say.
15: How was the day off? What are you expecting today? Maybe a bit of a run around to make sure you're back and focused?
16: Yeah, yesterday was a day off. It's nice to, you know, enjoy a day out with the boys. There's a good group, so it's good company. And today, yeah, was just, you know, was our first real day of real work for the USA game, and we're fully focused for that.
15: There was a stat that came out yesterday, and 5 of the top 10 speeds recorded at the tournament so far were Australians. Does that surprise you? And Harry Suter was like number 4. And had, what do you think that's down to?
16: That's the first time I hear it. Pretty impressive. So, I mean, hats off to us as a team. I think it's, you know, the hard work that a lot of the boys, like you just mentioned Harry, he's been here for wing camp since maybe the start of May. So hats off to all of them, and hard work paid off for them.
17: Hello, David Mark from the ABC. Sebastian Berhalter from the American team was interviewed today and talking about the approach of the team and said, we're Americans, we don't take shit. I just wonder if you had any response to that after the team played them last year.
16: No. I've got no response to that. I mean, we don't take it either. I think we're just out there to play a game of football to win and to do our best, and yeah, it doesn't matter what he said.
17: How will the Socceroos approach the game against the Americans differently to how you might have approached Turkey?
16: Look, I think the approach is quite similar. We approach each game to win. Obviously, individuals are a little bit different. Maybe they're a bit more powerful, a bit quicker. So in that sense, we were more wary of that. But again, the approach is exactly the same.
18: Hey, Ali.
16: Hello.
18: You just talked about the day off yesterday. I'm interested in sort of, we obviously talk about football a lot. For you personally, I mean, outside of Ali Chakadi, the footballer, what do you do outside of football? Away from the game, what's your life like?
16: I do a lot of things. No, I'm joking. I'm just a normal person, really. I don't do anything out of the ordinary. I do normal things. I spend time with friends, spend time with my family. If my family are with me, I spend time with myself. But yeah, nothing really in particular. I'm don't do anything strange or something that you'd get a headline for you.
18: Fair enough, mate.
19: Geordie Boss hasn't conned you into playing Rainbow Six or anything, has he?
16: No, I'm wary he does play, but no, I'm not. Yeah. I do like to play, but not to his levels.
19: Okay. The last time you guys played the US, it was extremely physical. We spoke to Popper a couple of weeks after, and he said he actually encouraged that. He wanted you guys to go out there and really let them know that you were there. And from what we've heard from them today, they're expecting that. Do you think that there'll be that similar level of physicality in this game?
16: Yeah, I mean, we're a very big team, very physical team. Even players which maybe you look at and they're not, you know, the biggest players, I think they're very, very physical. People go into challenges given 100%. And if anything, I wouldn't see it any less physical than the last game because, you know, now there's big stakes on the line.
19: What do you think you learned from that last game? I mean, the quick free kick aside, I guess, and Hadji Wright had a decent day. What did you see from your position in the back line that day that you sort of want to fix up for this one?
16: Just really fine things. I think we had a great game that game. Obviously, our team's a little bit different now. The way we set up is a little bit different. Their team's also different. So, you know, each team has had, you know, many months to work on things. So I do think the game will be different from that perspective.
20: Hi, Ellie. Janie McCauley from the Associated Press here locally. Thanks for doing this. For Coach Paul Okun, how special can you imagine that was for him to see his son make his national team debut? And could you sense what this meant for the team and just for everybody to see that moment, an emotional moment, and what that meant?
16: Yeah, I mean, I'm very happy for him. I'm very happy for both of them, for sure. For Paul, the older one, he was, you know, very emotional. I only found out a few days ago that he actually hadn't managed to go to a World Cup himself. So I mean, I'm sure he's living, you know, his dream through his son's experiences, similar to what my father's doing. So I mean, for him it'd probably be the cream of the crop. So yeah, I'm very happy for him, and you know, I hope he can you know, keep living these memories through his son.
20: Thank you,
21: Ali. It's been happening with you for a little while in terms of transfer rumours following you around, but there's a new one, don't know if you're aware of it, Atletico Madrid, which is not bad. And you're not the only one here. Lucas with Barcelona, Nesta with a few clubs. It's happening a little bit. How do the boys make sure that doesn't become a distraction in any way, even though I'm sure it's very flattering to receive that interest?
16: Well, personally, I've been through it already. Before my ACL injury, there was, you know, the summer like now of... I lived in very similar moments, very similar news. You know, personally, at the end of the day, it does give you motivation. It gives you also, you know, a better feeling within yourself, you know, that what you're doing is, you know, somewhat correct. But, you know, I think we got to really leave that out and really focus on what's at hand, and then all that, and we'll worry about that after the World Cup. And I'll pass that message on to the two younger boys who maybe they haven't witnessed something like that, haven't lived it. But no, I think the most important thing is to focus on, you know, on today and tomorrow. And after the World Cup, then you can sit down with whoever you need to sit down and decide.
21: Do you think it's a reflection?
13: Yeah, we'll stop it there. Alessandro Saccati, a Perth boy playing for the Socceroos. They've got that matchup on Saturday morning, taking on the US, 3 a.m. So let us know if you're going to get up early to watch the Socceroos, to cheer them on, and hopefully they can find a way to win. The US have been pretty arrogant in the build-up to the match, so it'd be nice if the Aussies can knock them off. And we'll catch up with James Renton later in the show to talk more about that. But up next after the news, Brett Benetti, the media man, combat sports expert. He's set to join the show. We'll chat UFC Freedom. We'll chat boxing, Muay Thai and the like. So stick with us for that. 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
24: Air News headlines. I'm Mark Dransfield. Making news today, a group of protesters has disrupted the first National Press Club address by One Nation leader Pauline Hanson. A banner was unfurled behind Senator Hanson concerning her previous voting record. The federal government's avoided strike action, committing a further $3.6 billion to lock in a pay rise for early childhood educators. Two more people have been charged as part of investigations into the kidnapping and murder of a Sydney grandfather. The FBI says it's thwarted a plot to target the UFC event at the White House with explosive-laden drones. Australia's downgraded the do not travel warnings for parts of the Middle East following the peace deal between the US and Iran. And Mary the Tassie Devil, missing from a Gold Coast theme park, has been found in nearby bushland. In air sport, Blues coaching staff are playing down suggestions. Nathan Cleary is nursing a hip injury, heading into State of Origin 2 against Queensland at the MCG tonight. Football fans have been treated to Lionel Messi magic at the FIFA World Cup, with the Argentine superstar helping to blitz Algeria 3-0 in his 200th appearance for his country. And Serena and Venus Williams have been given a wild card to play together at Wimbledon for the first time in 4 years. These stories and more today. This is Air News.
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1: Good news. The earlier breakdown has cleared through Salter Point on Kwinana Freeway northbound at Manning Road. Traffic is still recovering for the moment on the approach. Debris has gone through Nirrabup as well. No delays on Mitchell Freeway southbound after Hester Avenue. Just keep in mind those emergency works through Beachboro on Reed Highway westbound after Altone Road. There is still a repair crew on site fixing up a pothole with lane closures and speed reductions in place. Bowel cancer is Australia's deadliest cancer for people aged 25 to 54. 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Sponsor. It's Dylan. That's the latest traffic on 91.3 Sport FM.
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13: Yeah, the forecast for the rest of your Wednesday the 17th. The top today of 18 degrees, mostly sunny outside. With no rain to come, we'll get to a minimum of 5 overnight. Top of 17 tomorrow and mostly sunny. Mostly sunny for the rest of the week, although showers predicted for Sunday. It's currently 16 degrees in Perth.
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13: 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Great to have you with us on the show this afternoon. Plenty still to look forward to. A World Cup update later on with James Renton. Brett Benetti's just moments away. And don't forget, from 5 o'clock tonight, Waffle World, Talking Horses from 6. So stay tuned with us on Perth's sports leader. If you're just tuning in earlier today, I did catch up with Shannon Pommersback from South Fremantle. Craig Otto joined me. He is the WA State Country Coach ahead of that PFL clash on Friday night. Ronnie Burns, five-time Geelong leading goal kicker, joined the show, as well as Sheep Fuller, former captain of the Western Reds, to chat some rugby league. So if you missed any of those discussions, you can go and have a listen at our website, sportfm.com.au. All right, if you want to have your say, get involved, call up, send a message. We'd love for you to join the conversation. But right now, we're going to catch up with our next guest here on Sports Drive. The Media Man is set to join us.

0: Ah, yes, the media man. All thanks to the Perth Window and Door Replacement Company. The one, the only, Brett Benetti joins the show. Hello, Brett.
1: Good afternoon to... Hello, Matt. Sorry, I got you back there. So we've heard of fun fights before. This one is going to be a fun segment.
0: Oh, no doubt about that. We are the only station that talks UFC each and every week. Why don't we start there? Because it was one of the big events over the weekend. UFC Freedom 250 from the White House, of all places, on the South Lawn. It's in the books. It was a spectacular event. Everything, the setting, the weather, the fights. It all worked out very well. What did you think?
1: Yeah, it was sensational. There were some hurdles and challenges, but it definitely worked out in the end. It was the start was delayed by about 50 minutes due to the weather. And as we said last week, that was the only thing that was going to stop this event. But the weather gods basically shined upon the White House because it stayed away. The lawsuit, obviously, that got thrown out very quickly, as we predicted successfully. So that was great. And the event, again, it was part of the celebrations of the 250th year of America. It was also Flag Day to go along with Donald Trump's 80th birthday, but mainly about Flag Day and the celebrations. And, again, the event was absolutely spectacular. Couldn't have gone any better.
0: Yeah, a lot of patriotism shown, that's for sure. And Dana White, very pleased with it post the event, but he says it's never going to happen again.
1: No chance. One, again, there was the 250th celebration, so it was a one-off, but the UFC spent $60 million on this, and I think it was a really good investment because, it was unfortunate that it turned a little bit political. Obviously, anyone opposed to Donald Trump were losing their minds over it too much, I might add. For you and me and the UFC fans, it was all about the event and the fights. And again, I couldn't be happier.
0: Well, let's talk about the fights because there were some brilliant fights. We didn't reach the end of any of the fights. We all saw some finishes, which was great. And Justin Gaethje did it in the main event, the new UFC lightweight champion up against Ilia Topuria. Whew, big, big fight. What did you think?
1: He was a two-time interim champion, but never held the full belt. Now he's the full champion. This is a fighter that deserves it. He's had so many great fights in his career. I didn't realise how many fights he'd been underdog in his fight. So, a fan favourite. Look, I said last week, I didn't think he was going to win. I always said he was a great fighter and a fan favourite, but I thought that Topuria was a special fighter. Remember, Topuria entered this bout with victories over Alexander Volkanovski, Max Holloway, and Charles Oliveira, all in dominant fashion by KO. Now, Gaethje had been KO'd by Holloway and submitted by Oliveira. So, look, during this, he looked like he would add Gaethje's name to that list in round two. That was the round that I predicted that the fight would end, and it probably could have. But as we go through the fight, I thought round one was very close. I probably edged it to Gaethje. But round two, it was all Topuria. And as I said, I think he could have finished the fight, which was, again, my prediction. But I think a massive mistake, which actually cost him the fight and a lot of damage in the end, was when he had Gaethje hurt with those fantastic body shots, he decided to take the fight to the ground. That was a massive mistake for mine because that gave Gaethje a chance, when he was hurt, to recover. And when he got out of round two, as soon as that round two bell sounded, I thought to myself, Gaethje could win this. And when round three started, Gaethje had Topuria hurt bad with that beautiful right hand. And in round three, it looked like the doctor was going to stop the fight. But credit to referee Mark Goddard. He read the room perfectly, said to the doctor, look, I'll have a chat to Ilia. Then he had a chat to him. He said, no, get out, doctor. The fight went on. And round four, Topuria was still dangerous. He still went for it and had his moments. But by the end of round four, he just took too much damage and then he couldn't come out for round five. Mm-hmm. So, look, I still believe Ilia Topuria is a special fighter. He will learn a lot from this fight and be back. But congratulations to Justin Gaethje. I'm really happy for him because, again, he was a huge underdog once again and proved all the doubters wrong.
0: All right. What about the co-main event between Alex Pereira and Ciryl Gane?
1: Well, I picked the winner of this one. I said, again, even though I said with no confidence, I said Ciryl Gane was going to win this fight. I just had a feeling he was the true heavyweight with Alex Pereira, you know, going up, trying to create history and become the first UFC three-division champion. But Ciryl Gane was right on his game, was too good, too strong, and got the win in the second round. So, well done to Ciryl Gane. He was dominant, and I think Tom Aspinall's next, and then maybe in Paris.
0: All right. Well, exciting times ahead. Yeah, it's going to be interesting what happens post-UFC Freedom because, yeah, there's a few different storylines to take a bit of a look at. Now, Josh Hockett, good win over Derek Lewis, but I guess as we expected, more comments.
1: We called it, didn't we?
0: What did you think? What did you think?
1: Well, again, as the only radio show that talks UFC every single week, we've spoken about Josh Hocker before, especially after his magnificent fight in his last performance. And look, the guy can fight, but again, you always worry about, especially an event like this, he got banned from one press conference about what he's going to say on the mic, and he come out and called Michelle Obama a man. I mean, I didn't like that at all, and that's where it turned political. It's like the left started losing their mind, the right started laughing at it. Look, I said it before, Josh Hocker is a good fighter, but he's cringe on the mic. There's no lawsuit. Again, that wouldn't mean Michelle Obama would have to prove it. Both sides throw mud at each other when it comes to politics. I've heard and seen a lot more, you know, worse, you know, things that have been said, so move on. It was a shame that that part sort of overshadowed a little bit, not too much, about what was a fantastic event.
0: Yeah, what about the rest of the card? What stood out for you?
1: Well, everything. I mean, well done to Sean O'Malley. Looked really good in his win over Sahabi. Mauricio Rufi, he's coming in that lightweight division. He had Alexander Volkanovski in the corner as well. Took care of business against, obviously, the veteran Michael Chandler. Bo Nickel, very impressive in his first-round victory over Kyle Dorcas. Diego Lopez, he causes a problem for the UFC because I think, quietly, I think the UFC would have preferred Steve Garcia to win because Lopez, he's challenged Alexander Volkanovski twice. Who's going to challenge Volkanovski if Lopez? So Holloway used to do the same thing. He keeps on knocking out these challenges that are coming out. So, again, brilliant card.
0: Yeah, fantastic. It was a great event, I thought. Pretty spectacular looking. And, one and done, says Dana White. Who knows what could happen in the future. But, it's going to be pretty interesting to see.
1: Seven fights, seven finishes, great fights, perfect weather, spectacular environment. Will never happen again. And then we move on. And just a quick message, because unbelievably, there is a UFC card at the Apex this weekend. Manel Karp and Kuro Hiragoshi is the main event of the flyweight division. But we have to send, all our eyes are mainly going to be on the co-main event, light heavyweight fight between Ion Cutelaba and Navajo Sterling. So I expect Sterling to win, but look out to see how Sterling handles Cutelaba's antics, because it'll be fierce at the weigh-in and just before the fight starts. But a fun card this weekend at the Apex.
0: All righty. And, we had a fantastic card this past Saturday for Eternal 107 from Geelong. We got to see it on UFC Fight Pass. We'll talk to Tanira Nathan about it on the show tomorrow, but just give us your quick synopsis.
1: Yeah, exactly. Well done to Cam O'Neill, Ben Bickers. I thought MCT Tanira Nathan, Kyle Noak, and Hollywood Blake Richardson did a great job on commentary. The main event was a weird one. Justin Van Heeden and Emrehan Nohemlikoglu ended in a disqualification win for Justin Van Heeden. So I'll let MCT talk more about that tomorrow. Jesse Swain, fantastic 9-second highlight reel knockout over Jet Fisher. And Kim Tran and Elise Schmidt created a bit of history. First female fight in Geelong, MMA fight, I should say. Kim Tran getting the job done by TKO over a tough Elise Schmidt. So, again, looking forward to your chat with MCT, Tanira Nathan, tomorrow.
0: Yep, can't wait for that. All right, the Misfits Boxing card last Sunday morning, Perth time. Let's talk about this. So over in the UK, we had Tommy Fury up against Eddie Hall. But our personal main event was Perth's Matt the Jedi Floyd. Huge matchup, right? So let's talk about it against Anthony Taylor. Matt dominated the fight, scheduled for six rounds, looked like he was going to stop him. And then Taylor put on a show. It can only be described as embarrassing and bizarre. Talk us through what happened.
1: Yeah, it's time for us to go misfit style, Matt. Congratulations to Matt Floyd. He did us proud. He won the fight easily like he said he was going to do. I don't care what they say the end result was. But first of all, very cool Star Wars entrance theme for Matt Floyd, the Matt the Jedi Floyd. I thought Anthony Taylor's walkout was just cringe. But yeah, they call Anthony Taylor Pretty Boy Anthony Taylor. I think his new name is Crybaby Anthony Taylor. I think he's an embarrassment and should be ashamed of himself. Look, at first, I was thinking, basically, what's going on here? Matt Floyd dominated the fight, you know, for five rounds, looked like he was going to stop him, and Anthony Taylor basically found a way, you know, out of the fight by carrying on, and I don't know how the ref was fooled, to be honest with you.
0: So, a no contest. A no contest, Brett. How does that happen?
1: We're still trying to figure it out. When I was watching it early, per time on Sunday morning, I'm thinking, surely they've got to go to the cards. And then I thought, because, again, I was confident that of them going to the cards because I knew Matt had dominated the fight. But I thought, hold on, Matt Floyd just made, you know, Taylor quit. So that's the TKO win for Matt Floyd. I know fans are furious. Matt Floyd has won a lot of fans during this, while Crybaby Taylor is copping a lot of backlash, and well-deserved, I might add.
0: Yeah, well-deserved, you're right. So we saw some footage, Vision backstage, Matt Floyd, Anthony Taylor, both teams. Taylor doubled down, accused Matt Floyd of cheating. So who knows where it goes from here. Will Misfits change the no contest decision to a TKO win, in your estimation?
1: I think Misfits should, for their own credibility as well, I might add. But I think they should change it to a TKO win for Matt Floyd. I think it will happen and award Matt the belt and victory that he deserves. You talked about some of the Vision backstage between Matt Floyd, Anthony Taylor and both teams, where Taylor doubled down and carried on like a headless chook. Look, they were saying him and Taylor and this other guy in the corner, I don't know what his name is, but he's a clown, saying that the commission caught Matt rubbing Tiger Balm on his gloves and body, and also, not just that, also stacking his gloves. For the listeners, that means basically mainly the hand wraps, rather than the gloves. It means basically putting extra tape over the gauze and making the hands more like a cast iron or cast structure to make it, you know, harder punches. Now, I know Stevie Wills, a great man, a former world title challenger himself, who has been with Matt Floyd for years. He was helping Matt with a warm-up. He was there. So I know that the accusations are complete garbage. But let's just say that it's true, which I remind everyone that it's not. Taylor's corner and the commission would just make Matt do the wraps again. So either way, Taylor's team and the commission would have to approve Matt to go out to the fight. So one sort of theory debunked. Let's debunk the Tiger Balm issue, because it would have been more of a risk for Matt to have Tiger Balm on his own gloves or body, because he's risking more getting in his own eyes. So that's laughable. And again, Matt and Taylor was basically yelling icy hot. And the listeners, I sort of recommend that our listeners go and look at this vision on YouTube of Anthony Taylor carrying on like a, doing the Hulk smash on the ground. And why would they risk putting Icy Hot or Tiger Balm on the gloves at the end of round four when there's all cameras around? So that's obviously a huge risk. But Matt was clearly winning the fight. Not just winning the fight, dominating the fight. So Taylor even pushed Matt at the end of round three and frustrated him because he was getting smashed. So absolutely ridiculous the way that he carried on after the fight. Again, during the fight, Matt was absolutely, pounding him. He landed a beautiful left, and then all of a sudden, when I thought the fight was going to stop, he started yelling, "Icy hot, icy hot, what the hell's he going on about?" and then started doing the Hulk smash, you know, baby stuff on the canvas. Then says to the doctor, by the way, with eyes wide open, I can't see, my eyes are burning, but his eyes are wide open. If you've got tiger balm in your eyes, you're not going to be able to have your eyes wide open. But all of a sudden he can see and then storm across the ring to try and attack Matt Floyd, not even getting anywhere near, and gets wrestled to the ground by security. Again, it sounds like a funny story, but it actually happened. And again, I encourage everyone to go look at the vision.
0: Childish. What's next for Matt Floyd?
1: Well, again, after the fight, after the main event, John Fury, the father of Tyson and Tommy Fury, you know, he was obviously carrying on like a pork chop, but all of a sudden he saw Matt Floyd and got all happy, and he said to Matt after the fight, and this is where I think it could lead what's next for Matt Floyd, hey, well done, very impressed, you're next for Tommy Fury.

0: boss, not the final boss, Tisha Kurovic.
1: Yeah, absolutely. And well done to Jasmine Frank, Romel Luistro and his team. This matchup looks absolutely fantastic. Don't forget the train all today on Sunday, July 12 as well. It's going to be a huge weekend. Stack card will not disappoint. Scrappy MMA's Mackenzie Mann will take on Wilkes MMA Ben Young on the card as well. Two up-and-coming fighters. Looking forward to that matchup. More announcements coming, so keep listening to 91.3 Sport FM and we'll tell you everything.
0: Yeah, and for Muay Thai fans on the same night. So, yeah, you'll have to choose. But July 11, Rayon Sports Centre, Murray McKechnie and Justin Boylan of Fight Night Promotions are putting together a great card.
1: Yeah, absolutely. Spotlight is set for a true clash of champions. The main event is a massive one. Called a number of Matt Dizell's fights. He's going to be challenging New South Wales' Riley Sood O'Meara for the WMF Light Welterweight Australian title. So state pride on the line plus a title. What one champion will rise. What a main event. And we've got breaking news for the co-main event, which I will share next week with our listeners.
0: Oh, all right. So you're leaving us on a cliffhanger there. Some great prizes as per usual. Shout out to Darmesh at Game City Espresso Bar. Who wants to go to Game City? I know I do. Not only the best coffee, but the best hot dogs too, Brett.
1: Yeah, Darmesh, 56 William Street in Perth, does so much for the community. We're very proud of him, and he also loves our listeners. So please go out and see him and show him Show him the love that he deserves.
0: Now, do we have any more Reading Cinemas movie tickets to give away?
1: You bet we do. Two tickets to see any movie of your choice at the great Reading Cinemas in Belmont. Tell you what, Toy Story 5 comes out tomorrow. Disclosure Day is out now. It's a great movie. And Supergirl comes out next week as well, and more movies. So how good is that?
0: All right. Is it going to be a challenge for me this week? What's the Reading Rewind?
1: I don't think it's going to be a challenge because I just got one question for you, Matt. What is the first rule about Fight Club?
0: Yeah, don't talk about Fight Club.
1: And the second rule of Fight Club is we do not talk about Fight Club. So this Friday and Tuesday, Fight Club, Brad Pitt, Edward Norton, a classic, great cult movie. There you go. Great Reading Rewind movie for this week.
0: Yeah, that is. That's a great one. Late 90s, early 2000s, Brad Pitt, Ed Norton. Hey, Brett, thanks so much for your time today. Always a pleasure chatting. And always a big thanks to Stuart and Inara. They see the window of opportunity with this segment. They make it easy to open up your home and create more light and room. And you can save on power bills. Where can we go and find them?
1: Yeah, big thanks once again, as always, to Stuart and Inara. Their showroom is at 25 Oxley Drive in Malaga. You can also head to their website at perthwindowreplacement.com.au and tell them that we sent you.
0: Brett, a pleasure as always. Enjoy the rest of your day.
1: It was certainly a fun one, Matt. Can't wait for next week. In the meantime, enjoy the fight!
0: The media man, Brett Benetti, here on Sports Drive. All thanks to the Perth Window and Door Replacement Company. Hey, James Renton, not too far away. He's going to join the show for a World Cup update. But don't forget, you can have your say here on the program. 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Pete's in Mozzie Park wanting to have his say. Hello, Pete.
2: Hey, Matt. Haven't talked to you for a little bit.
0: Yeah, great to have you on.
2: Yeah, mate. So I just want to talk to you. I had a bit of a laugh listening to this Mike Grella.
0: Say again?
2: You know how he mentioned that, oh, yeah, Australia, the Socceroos are just going to be a layup. Well, last time I checked in basketball, a layup can be blocked, right?
0: It certainly can.
2: Yeah. But to be honest with you, I'll be happy to take a draw. What do you think?
0: I mean, they'll be happy to take a draw. I would love to see a win and just stick it right up the Americans, because they have been pretty arrogant heading into this tournament, albeit they do have a fairly competitive side. I think they have developed as a nation when it comes to the round ball game by leaps and bounds, but I still think Australia possess that hard-nosed sort of style that I think will certainly help. And look, I know it's a Tony Popovich-led team. They're going to want to try and park the bus a little bit and then, you know, get them on the counter attack, which we saw with Aaron Kunda and Metcalf against Turkey. Hopefully they can create a few more opportunities. I'd personally like to see that. 8 compared to 28, to me, not enough against the better teams. So that's a concern a little bit for mine.

0: But yeah, I'm looking forward to it, and hopefully the Aussies can knock them off. But they will take a draw. They will take a draw in this group.
1: So I'll raise 2 points with you. I haven't enjoyed the glory as much when Popovich was last year, and he took us to a grand final. That's how highly I rate him as a coach. And my second point to you would be that I've been watching a lot of World Cups with the Socceroos since we qualified, basically. And this Socceroos squad has got more depth than I can ever remember.
0: Wow, that's a big call. Bigger than 06.
1: Well, no. 06 is a golden generation, but I'm saying after that.
0: Oh, yeah, like sorry, yep.
1: You know, the players we've got on the bench. But I was surprised when the captain got dropped, the vice-captain got dropped. They were big calls.
0: They were big calls, and Beach was outstanding. Beach was outstanding in goalkeeper, so, you know, I think he earns his spot there. 8 saves to him. He was fantastic, and oh, I love Harry Souttar. I think he's just a gem at centre-back there. He's a defensive pillar, so he's a great leader to step in.
1: And then you got Jackson Irvine, who's the vice-captain, didn't get a look in, right? And then Beach, who normally plays at left-back most games, he didn't get a look in. So there's three stalwarts of our team that didn't even get to start the game.
0: You're right. Probably with the depth and the fact that we can get those experienced players in later in the game just to steady the ship, it's a pretty good result.
1: Because you notice like when Beige came on and Guerra, who is playing right back, right, I was so confident that our two backs, they could defend them. If they want to take him on, take him on. But you're not going to beat Beige that easy because he's a quality back, right?
0: Correct, yep.
1: And same as Guerra. Guerra was quality as well. He didn't let much past him.
0: 100%, yeah. No, you're right. It was a great defensive game from the Socceroos. And, we'll talk more about it up next with James Renton. So, thank you very much for your call, Pete. It's been great looking chatting, and we'll continue.
1: I'm looking forward to you talking to James Renton, okay?
0: That's up next. Pete from Aussie Park has his say on the Socceroos. You can have yours as well here on 91.3 Sport FM. You can call up just as Pete did, 9418 7700, the number to ring, or you can text through to 0429 913 913. As said, James Renton up next to talk the World Cup.

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4: Watch out for a police incident in place through Gosnells this afternoon. Closing Albany Highway northbound at Tonkin Highway. Traffic is slowed through the area. Seek an alternate route. Also, the earlier emergency works are still in place in Beachboro on Reid Highway westbound after Altone Road. Repair crews are on site fixing up a pothole. There's lane closures and speed reductions in place to accommodate that to allow for a safe merge. Also busy freeway southbound, Vincent Street out of the CBD to Mount Henry Bridge, Roe Highway, then Armidale Road to Anchortail Road, and the freeway northbound busy Thomas to Russell Roads, Leach Highway, Mill Point Road to Hay Street, then on the Mitchell northbound, delayed Hutton Street to Hepburn Avenue and Ocean Reef Road to Burns Beach Road. It's Dylan. That's the latest traffic on 91.3 Sport FM.
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8: Welcome back to the show. 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Hey, let's catch up with our final guest on the program for a bit of a World Cup update as it continues on. Today, we had the likes of Group I and Group J playing. 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G'day, James. Welcome back to the show.
9: Good afternoon, Matt. Thank you for having me on.
8: Thanks for taking the time. Now, some superstars on display earlier today in the four games that we saw.
9: Yeah, you're right. We'll begin with France, Kylian Mbappe. I mean, you know, we all know about his quality, and perhaps he didn't have the greatest season for Real Madrid, but he's certainly showed what he's capable of being in today's game against Senegal. I thought his movement and his speed, it was a constant thorn in the side of those Senegalese defenders. And I particularly liked his finish to round out his hat-trick late on in added time in the second half, where he just let rip an absolute thunderbolt, and it was a really fantastic finish. Iraq played Norway, so Graham Arnold, former Socceroos manager, he's looking after Iraq. They were reasonably competitive against Norway in the first half and then in little bits in the second half. But, you know, when you've got an elite finisher in Erling Haaland who also got a hat-trick, that can do wonders for a side like Norway who also come into this tournament with fantastic form. So they had a big win today. Argentina, look, Lionel Messi, he's still one of the best players in the world and he showed his quality today. Both sides had an early goal ruled out, but then it was Messi who just, you know, showed what he could do. And in particular with that first goal that he had, he scored a fantastic goal from outside the box. Make sure you have a look at it if you haven't already. It was a really well-taken strike, and his other two goals were nicely taken as well. And then we also had Austria beating Jordan 3-1, and that's going to be an important result for Austria in terms of their hopes to qualify for the next round.
8: Yeah, Messi ties the all-time goal-scoring record in World Cup history with 16 all-time. So impressive. And Mbappe's in and around the mark too. He's at 14 at the moment, so he'll be trying to chase that tally down, but not if Lionel Messi has anything to say about it. As I was watching this morning, I laughed at his first goal because I thought, geez, he's the greatest player arguably ever. And you're not marking him very close, and they just seem to be on the back foot, Algeria. And they gave him the middle, C's parted for him, and he just waltzed in to goal. And then it happened time and time again for a hat trick. I couldn't understand how that could happen in a World Cup game.
9: Well, you'd think that the opposition would be detailing a player like Lionel Messi and really keeping a close eye on closing down the spaces and not allowing him to do his thing. Yet we've seen this now for more than a decade, probably even two decades, where Messi has this unique ability to ghost in and find space. And when you give him time and the opportunity to work his magic, he usually punishes you. And I thought we saw that to a really great effect this morning.
8: Erling Haaland as well. Isn't he just a destructive sort of a player? Two goals, more goals than caps for Norway. And I think they're a real danger at this World Cup, just watching them today. They looked just big and strong and a lot better than Iraq.
9: Yeah, you're right. Thanks for correcting me. Yes, it was two goals for Erling Haaland. So, look, Norway, I'm pretty sure I thought they were a dark horse for this tournament because their form leading in to the World Cup has been outstanding, and they've got some really top players, and obviously Erling Haaland. I mean, he's one of the best finishers in world football. I mean, he's got such a unique profile in being the size that he is, but also just how quickly he covers ground and how well he can move his body. Not always easy to do. So he's a top player, and I think if Norway aren't to go far in the World Cup, they'll have Erling Haaland to thank. So a really emphatic performance from him and his teammates this morning.
8: Well, the two favourites at the moment, or leading into this World Cup, Spain and France. So France get the win off the bat. But Spain, a nil-all draw against Cape Verde. How did that happen yesterday?
9: Because the goalkeeper had a world-class performance. Vizinha, I think his name is.
8: He didn't get player of the match, did he? He didn't, did he?
9: I'm not too sure.
8: I think most of the data sites
9: had him as the best player. So I think sometimes that can happen where you have a game and you have all the possession and you create so many chances and the ball just doesn't go in the back of the net. I mean, all the expected metrics had Spain absolutely wiping Cape Verde off the park. But, you know, you never know in these sorts of games. And I'm sure the Spaniards will be looking to redeem themselves in their next fixture against Saudi Arabia. So they really need to get a crack on.
8: Yeah, that they do. So those were the World Cup games from today and briefly on yesterday with Spain tying Cape Verde. What about the Socceroos? Let's backtrack a little bit to their win against Turkey 2-0. Parked the bus a little bit, just a real defensive sort of a unit, this Socceroos team. And then on the counter, they looked so damaging with the Irinkunda and Metcalf goals.
9: Look, I pressed back a little bit against the park the bus framing just because, look, obviously, yes, the Socceroos did cede a lot of the ball and they did spend a lot of time defending. But I think the detail that I think a lot of people have missed is that how well organised the Socceroos were within their shape just allowed the Turkey players almost no chance to get any sort of space going or the ability to create any top chances. I mean, even though in the second half they had quite a number of shots, and I think they ended the game with about 30-odd shots or something like that. They rarely tested Patrick Beech in goal, and obviously Patrick Beech was able to pull off some fantastic saves, but Tony Popovich has a reputation for really coaching effective defensive structures, and I think that has surprised a lot of people at this World Cup. So it was an outstanding performance, and when you have the likes of Mo Touré and Nestor Irinkunda that you can rely on in transition, it just creates a really dangerous proposition that I think, particularly for the Americans who the Socceroos will be playing next, I think they're taking a little bit too lightly, and I'm not quite sure they understand the magnitude of just how important how the Socceroos play is in terms of how they defend and how they can transition. And Turkey, they clearly didn't have a plan for how to deal with it, and they were left to look a little bit stupid, particularly with Arda Güler pre-game in the tunnel saying in Turkish that they've got to show that they are the best team from the first minute with the Socceroos player standing literally right next to them, and Arda Güler ends up looking red-faced at the end. So a brilliant performance from the Socceroos, one of their best in years, and hopefully they can back it up on Saturday morning against the United States.
8: Yeah, hopefully they can. Now, will they make any changes, the Socceroos, Tony Popovich, or will they go in relatively unchanged?
9: Look, we'll see what happens. I think there's been enough of a break to allow the players to recover, and you know there is that sort of balancing act of do you keep a winning team or do you look to try and rest, particularly some of the wing-backs who have to do a mountain of work, Jordi Bosz and Jacob Italiano. You look to bring in someone like Aziz Bayage on the left, for example, to, you know, rest up someone like Jordi Bosz, who's been outstanding? Or do you look to give someone like Nestor Irinkunda a little bit of a rest and play Christian Volpato and have Irinkunda as that game-changer coming off the bench? I think Tony Popovich has that luxury heading into this game against the United States. I wouldn't be surprised if he went with the same team, but I wouldn't expect there to be too many changes, though. In saying that, I'm not sure many could have predicted all the changes that were made to the lineup ahead of the game against Turkey. So we'll see what happens, but if there are to be changes, I'd expect in the wing-back and wide areas in particular.
8: All right, well, we'll look out for that. Now, I just wanted to ask you, it was a topic of conversation earlier in the show and had a listener or two message through about it as well. The hydration breaks at this World Cup, they're doing my head in personally. I think they break the game up far too much, and surely players can run out a full 45 minutes plus, you know, a little bit of extra time each half. I don't think they need to go to these hydration breaks, but yeah, what's your take on it?
9: Look, I can understand elements of the rationale behind it because, you know, FIFA have also brought along scientific-based evidence that supports the need for hydration breaks. So obviously, you can't argue against that. Though I think there's a common-sense approach that could be employed, and I think we're already seeing that with the likes of Mauricio Pochettino or Luis Del Fuente, two coaches of very highly respected teams in the United States and Spain, who have basically called exactly for that, to have a common-sense rule where there have been games where the temperature hasn't reached extreme heat and we've had a hydration break. And it's evident that there will be some commercial benefit for FIFA for having those breaks, if you like, where it almost creates an NBA or NFL style of game where you have quarters almost. So I'm not a fan of it. I think the players also aren't a fan of it either. And also the fans in the stadium. You know, having a game that's got a lot of momentum and then you've got to stop for a hydration break, it makes the viewing experience quite tedious. So I'm hoping that common sense can prevail, though. This is FIFA, so I guess we'll just have to see what happens.
8: Yeah, we will. A couple of good games to come overnight as well before the second slate of games starts. What are your thoughts on some of the games to come overnight?
9: I'll be intrigued to see, in particular, England and Croatia. I think that will be the game of the day, if you like. I think there's a lot of pressure on England, obviously, to have a good start and a fast start, and Croatia are by no means any easy beats, so I'll be intrigued to see how they go there. Portugal, I think people are a little bit unsure as to whether they are genuine contenders to win the World Cup or whether they'll get knocked out in one of one of the rounds after, let's say. But I think against the Democratic Republic of Congo, I think they should get the job done. Ghana against Panama, that should be an interesting contest. And then later on, you've got Uzbekistan against Colombia. I think that should likewise be an interesting contest as well. I think in those two games, I would go with Colombia to beat Uzbekistan and Ghana to beat Panama. Though I think all four games will have their own storylines and hopefully they're all exciting contests.
8: All right, and what will happen with the Aussies? Do they get the win against the US? Do they get a draw? Or will the States be too good for us?
9: Look, my hope is that the Socceroos have got every single thing that Mike Greller, the US pundit, has said about the Socceroos on a post-it note or on the PowerPoint before the game, and that is their motivation because I think the Americans have been a bit too big for their boots and have been getting far too cocky. So anything's possible. I think it's definitely a realistic chance for the Socceroos to get something out of the game. Whether they can back it up with a win, I'm not too sure, though I think most Australian fans would at least take a draw, and I guess we'll just see what happens.
8: Yep, that we will. Hey, just before I let you go, James, just closer to home, the Perth Glory, bit of news.
9: Yes, they've been pretty busy in the transfer market, and I think a lot of other sides in the A-League are quite jealous of our business thus far. I think we've made some good progress. We've signed Lucas Acluna from the Newcastle Jets yesterday. He's a talented midfielder that has a lot of upside, and today we made the surprise signing of Callum Neuenhoff, who was most recently playing for Hearts in Scotland. He had a really good season with West Sydney Wanderers a couple of years ago. He's unfortunately had a few injuries in Scotland, which have just stunted his growth a little bit. But this loan that he'll be having with the Glory, that goes until June next year, and his contract with Hearts also goes out next year in June also. So there's the potential for maybe a long-term deal afterwards if we can see Neuenhoff rediscover his form from the last few seasons. But he's certainly a massive signing if he gets going. So far, so good for the Glory.
8: All right, exciting times for the Perth Glory in the off-season and hopefully leading into a great, a stronger 26-27. Hey, James, thanks so much for your time. We'll speak soon as well and enjoy the rest of the World Cup.
9: No worries. Good to be with you, Matt. Thank you.
8: Thank you. Football expert with the Far Post Perth, James Renton, joining me here on Sports Drive today. Time to clear one final break. We'll wrap things up on the other side. We'll talk the ins and the outs for tomorrow night's game between Freo and Geelong. Final thoughts on Origin 2. If you want to have your say, you've got about 10 minutes left to do so. 9418 7700, the number to ring. Or you can text through to 0429 913 913. Got a bit of audio as well of John Footy Classified talking on John Longmire and the Tassie job. So we'll play that for you all before 5 o'clock when Waffle World takes over. Jacob Lansmere, Chris Mitsopoulos raring to go. Talking horses from 6. So stay tuned here on Sport FM. Don't go anywhere.

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9: Welcome back to the show. Matt Grubelich driving you home through until 5 today. Not too much time remaining here on the show, but we've got some time to go around the grounds, take a bit of a look at what's happening in the sporting world, and we focus our attention to tomorrow night here in Perth, Optus Stadium, kicking off round 15, massive clash, Fremantle versus Geelong. Teams are in officially, and there have been some changes for both teams. Regan?
10: There certainly has, Matty, and big blow for the Cats. So, boost for the Dockers, Bailey Smith out with illness. So, the Geelong Cats are not making the flight and will not play the Dockers.
9: He's an interesting player, isn't he? And we spoke a bit about him on Before the Footy on Saturday morning, in that he does win a lot of footy. He does use his legs to drive and create meterage through his kicking. But his kicking can be a little bit one-minded in its long and just kick in hope almost. And that opposition teams don't tend to tag him. So what is the reason for that? So, yes, he's a player that captures the eye, and he very may well win a Brownlow because of it. You know, he's got the hair and the headband as well, which makes him stand out every time he gets the footy. But is he a truly damaging player to opposition teams? I do think that he creates such great drive through the midfield. It's going to be hard for Geelong, personally, I think, to make up for him. You know, they'll bring in Dangerfield, no doubt, into the mid. You know, Max Holmes is still great. But a guy like, what's his name? His name escapes me now. The tough one in the middle.
10: Tom Atkins.
9: He's a very different type of player. He lays a lot of tackles. You know, he does the in and under work, the hand pass out, but he's not that Bailey Smith running type and creating some momentum and movement. So that's going to be the interesting part as to how they make up for him. Do they bring Lawson Humphreys more through the midfield, get him some more possession? We'll wait and see. But no Tom Stewart either, so he misses out for Geelong as well, which definitely helps the Dockers' case. But then again, that back line for Geelong, yeah, they've done all right without him, haven't they? Because they can get maybe a little bit too Tom Stewart focused.
10: Definitely. And we've seen, especially these past few years or so, teams have been putting attention into Tom Stewart. So, yeah, it'll be interesting to see how it plays out. I do agree with the Bailey Smith point. I was just looking up total metres gained for the season 2026, and it's nearly 400 more he has. He's leading the league at the moment, nearly 400 more than next best, which is the Lizard, Nick Blakey.
11: Yeah, yeah, which is very understandable, makes a lot of sense. So Jack Bowes comes in for the Cats. Three changes for the Dockers, as we sort of expected, didn't we?
10: Yep, so those changes coming back in, like we said, would be Brennan Cox, Matt Johnson and Caleb Sarong. The outs there, Oscar McDonald, Sports Brekkie Zone and Sport FM Zone, Corey Wagner, so that's disappointing, and Jagger O'Meara, they're all omitted. So I guess straight swaps for all.
11: Yeah, disappointing. I'll be interested to hear the chat on Tuesday morning with Sports Breakfast with Corey Wagner, because he hasn't done a lot wrong. You know, Oscar McDonald, we know he's a fringe player, goes in and out of the side. O'Meara as well. You know, he's not as dynamic as some of these other players like a Johnson is at the moment. So understandable there. But, yeah, Wagner a little bit unlucky. But, yeah, Sarong coming in is, you know, it's always going to happen, isn't it? So he's a superstar player through the midfield there. Alex Pearce to play his 150th. And a couple of smaller milestones for the Cats in Sean Manor and Lawson Humphreys, both playing their 50th game. So, three really good players there with some milestone games to come. Over in the cricket, T20, Bangladesh, Australia. Bangladesh won the toss, elected to bat. They are 5 for 75, Regan.
10: Yeah, good start by the Aussies. Two debutants coming in, making their international debut as well. Joel Davies, who has just picked up his first wicket and his second ball in international cricket, had a breakout season for the Sydney Sixers in the Big Bash. Left arm off break and, lower order batsman there. So he picked up his first wicket. And Nikhil Chowdhury as well, from the Hobart Hurricanes, Indian descent. He's making his international debut as well. I'm sure he'll get some opportunity with the bat. But, spinners taking the wickets, as mentioned. Davies with one, Zampa with two. Matt Renshaw, who's suddenly had all-rounder status, he's picked up one as well. And Spencer Johnson also the one wicket. So, good start for the Aussies, Matt.
11: Yeah, anything else going on?
10: No, not too much happening. Of course, Origin tonight, yep. The Women's T20 World Cup also a little later on. So, there's always plenty of sport about it. And, of course, the World Cup continues on too. It's a great time to be a sports lover.
11: Yeah, we'll give a couple of tips just before we wrap it up. But this was Footy Classified on John Longmire and the Tasmania job.
12: So we can say the race to be Tasmania's first senior coach is absolutely heating up, and the ripple effect across the competition is about to happen. So John Longmire, the former Sydney Swans coach, the premiership coach, of course, has kept his cards very close to his chest about what he wants to do in the future coaching-wise. But I can say tonight, it's my understanding, having done a lot of phone calls around this in the past few days, he's very keen on the Devils' job. So that is his appetite for that job has absolutely considerably grown in recent months, to the point where he's all in on trying to get this first inaugural Tasmanian Devils senior coaching role.
13: Well, you have a look at Essendon and Carlton, the other two jobs that are around, and Carlton seem to be almost tailor-made for him.
12: Well, Carlton hasn't, in my understanding, hasn't reached out to him yet, and there's been no contact there, and the same for the Bombers as well, as they step through what their process will be. He has met with the Devils, though, so recently in Sydney, he caught up with their board member, Alistair Lynch, as part of their process. And in coming weeks, we'll step forward through a more rigid process alongside, we think, Ken Hinckley and Nathan Buckley as the leading contenders. I think at the moment, out of the blocks, it's Longmire and Hinckley ahead, and Buckley is in that as well. But this is a competitive field. Mm. Ken Hinckley as well has been enthusiastic in his media roles about coaching again. He's got the history of being...
11: Yeah, so there you go, Cal Toomey on the Tasmanian coaching job. Isn't that interesting that, you know, John Longmire kept his cards close to his chest, and for so long the talk has been Nathan Buckley, Nathan Buckley, Nathan Buckley. It's Nathan Buckley's job in Tassie, and now all of a sudden it's flipped and it seems as though John Longmire could be the front runner, and it's hard to deny him, isn't it, if you're looking out there for an experienced coach, best available, you'd have to say it's a premiership winning coach who has taken his team to multiple grand finals, created a great culture, been one of the most successful clubs over the last two decades and at his time in the last 15 years. John Longmire would have to be target number one, wouldn't he?
10: Yeah, no, it's a great call, and interesting seeing how everything with Tassie is going to play out. But yeah, that sort of thing with like discussion of coaches and even like player trades as well. There's always so much discussion, and it either ends up not going through, it ends up something being something different as well. So yeah, it is always fascinating to sort of look at from afar what's happening with Tassie. But yeah, all the talk had been Bucks, and now it's John Longmire. So I mean, yeah, do be pretty happy either way. I think so.
11: Hey, tips. All right, so tomorrow night's game, Freo Geelong. Tip.
10: Dockers by 2 goals, 12 points.
11: Yeah, I think you have to stay on the Dockers for as long as they prove that they are the best team in the comp, right? So you can't really jump off them now. And they get 3 massive ins, Geelong, a couple of key players missing. So I'll stick with the Dockers at home as well to win 13 straight. Unlucky for some. I think it'll be lucky for Freo tomorrow night. And I'll say they'll win by 4 goals. Okay. I'll double you, and we'll see how we go. Tonight, Queensland, New South Wales, MCG.
10: Well, I hope it goes to a decider, so I'll go the Maroons.
11: New South Wales to rack it up at 2-0 me.
10: Okay.
11: And I'll go... let's go with... let's go Brian To'o as player of the match. Hey, Regan, thanks to you.
10: Thanks, Matty.
11: Thank you, Regan. Thank you to all of my guests on the show today, to Shannon Pommers back from South Fremantle, Craig Otto, Ronnie Burns, Sheep Fuller, Brett Benetti and James Renton, to everyone who listened in or contributed to the show today, to Freightmart, locally owned and operated for all of your international forwarding and local transport needs. I'll be back tomorrow with the latest in sport. We'll break down Origin with Sacco. We'll talk more of the footy to come, round ahead, cricket chat, World Cup chat, and a whole lot more. So stay tuned on 91.3 Sport FM throughout the week. And right now, because up next is Waffle World from 6 o'clock, talking horses. So don't go anywhere. 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
1: Watch out for a breakdown along the Mount Henry Bridge heading northbound. The left lane is blocked there, so proceed with caution. Traffic is slow on the approach and then further up at Canning Highway. Also through Gosnells, Albany Highway is shut both directions at Tonkin Highway due to a police incident. The left lane is shut on Tonkin Highway southbound at the exit to Caulfield Street. Seek an alternate route through the area. 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
7: 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Can Peel pounce on top spot or can the Royals make a statement in their premiership quest? 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

0: we're just getting started here in the Sport FM studio. Welcome to Waffle World, the midweek edition. And the vocals sounding good tonight amongst this group here in the Waffle World building. That might be a little precursor as to what is to come a little bit later. Good evening, Russell from Rockingham, who I know will be listening very intently over the next hour. This is Waffle World. Midweek, we look back at the weekend that's just gone. We also preview the weekend ahead, and we sink our teeth into the big issues of the stage of the season. We're basically at the halfway point. 10 rounds through, 10 to go, and finals. Still none the clearer, really. Claremont with the early season dominant side. They've lost three of their last four. Perth have just strung together consecutive wins. The reigning Premier Souths are on a bit of a slide. Your guess is as good as mine as to what it all looks like come the end of the home and away season. But we'll take stock on the show tonight. And there's time for your calls and your text. Call us on 9418 7700 and text through to 0429 913 913. It is Wednesday the 17th of June. Chris Mitsopoulos is still smiling after his Demons had a superb victory over Claremont at Revo Fitness Stadium on Saturday. One of your best, I'd imagine, Mitzi, as a Demon in many years. Welcome to you.
1: Yeah, good evening, Jacob. Good to see Corey back in the studio, and good evening to listeners. Well, Jacob, I do have to, have to say to myself, I made a comment that I didn't think Perth could win a premiership. I have to go back on that now. Going to say they're going to win a premiership, but if they play like they did on Saturday, they'll be a contender. Probably the best performance I have seen from a Perth side for some time. So a great effort by the Demons. If they can continue that sort of form, they're going to be a contender.
0: So chips all in on Perth again. You took your chips off the table and now you're putting them back on.
1: Look, I have been accused of a number of things from a couple of weeks ago, but all I can say is I was very pleased with that effort. And we can talk about it more later on, but there's some good signs there.
0: There certainly is. Lockie Patton was our Sienna's player of the day, kicked 5 goals, and we spoke to him on Sport FM earlier in the week. So well worth going back to listen to that chat if you're of Perth persuasion. Corey Watts has had his mid-season bye for the East Perth Football Club and for Waffle World, but he's back in the studio tonight and looking very rugged up. For a man who grew up in Victoria, you're wearing several layers of clothing, Corey. Welcome.
2: 7 years now in Perth, Jacob. So it's, certainly acclimatised to the weather here and can't handle the cold anymore, that's for sure. Mate, I got an email over the weekend. Yeah, should I read it out?
0: Please, is a good one. Provided there's no swearing in it.
2: There's no swearing. It's just from an avid listener. Hi, Corey. Just wanted to clear something up. The Wednesday Waffle World crew is very clearly the A-team. After all, every weekend, the reserves play first and the league plays second. No different on Waffle World. Don't get me wrong, the Monday boys are important. Every club needs a reserve side. Keep flying the flag for the real A-team. Regards, a concerned listener. So great email to get over the weekend and clearly cements us, I think.
0: Well, have you got a name? Is it an anonymous email account? Have you actually unmasked who that is?
2: I haven't been able to yet, but I know that there's a lot of anonymous support out there for the Wednesday show. We're very just, humble in what we do, and we don't need to project it very loudly, and I think the listeners think the same.
0: Well, last week did threaten our status, I think, because Mitsopoulos was chaperoned into the Monday show, Watts wasn't in town, and it was me and Rapone. It was Lansmere and Rapone last Wednesday.
1: Yeah, well, as I said,
0: it's still a good show. It's great to have Brett here, but it was a bit like going back to 2018.
1: Well, I have been dropped to the reserves in the past, and I got dropped to the reserves.
0: I was Ken Armstrong. I've tapped Mitzi on the shoulder and said, you're going to have to go back for a week and just steady the season for us. And isn't it amazing? You did that for the Monday crew, and then Perth come out and had a resounding win.
1: Well, so, that's exactly right.
0: Like the teams, we've all had our little mid-season sabbatical. I missed a Wednesday, and thanks to Matt for filling in, and we're all back in our rightful spots as we move into the back half of the year. To start on a sad note, John O'Connell. Now, Mitzi, you brought this news to our listeners during the coverage on Saturday. A legend of the Claremont Football Club, played for Geelong as well. It seems timely. Geelong are in town tomorrow night. I'm sure they'll be wearing black armbands for him as a former player, but he's done just about everything at Claremont. And as I mentioned on Sports Breakfast this week, there's a great piece by Ken Casellas, who would have been a great friend and knew his story as well as anyone. They would have shared so much of it together at Claremont. Ken wrote a beautiful piece, a bit of a eulogy, obituary for his life. But I'm sure you encountered John O'Connell at some stage over your Waffle journey as well.
1: I certainly did. Wonderful man. And as I say, condolences to the family. He was a wonderful... I didn't see him play footy, but I knew him as a commentator. He was a wonderful commentator, John O'Connell, and a wonderful person. In fact, the whole family are sports people who have achieved high levels. I think his wife Pam was an athlete of some sort. His daughter's been outstanding, and his two sons were both AFL footballers or VFL AFL footballers. So, yeah, great man. But I think he was well into his 90s, so great 94. Innings by John O'Connell.
0: Yeah, and someone who made such a mark. And just hearing Ash Prescott speak after the game, and clearly disappointed they lost, but when you lose someone of that standing at the club, it wouldn't have mattered win, loss, draw. The emotions would have still been the same, I think. And Ash mentioned that he came over from Melbourne, a bit like Corey. He was a young man who came over to Perth and didn't know a lot of people. And, yeah, John was someone who made him feel at home as a player. And then later when he moved into coaching, he coached the Colts, I think he was saying, from 2002 up until when he finished playing and then moved into the senior coaching position. But John O'Connell played a major role in his development as a person. And, yeah, I thought Ash's tribute at the post-match awards was very well projected to the audience. So, Vale, John O'Connell, I'm not sure it's a name you would have encountered too much, Corey, given your relative youth, but certainly someone who transcended the waffle over a long period of time. He was a commentator after he played, so yes. He might be following a similar path.
2: Mate, certainly, yeah. Just having a look through at the moment, just some of the achievements over the career, and, yeah, clearly somebody that was influential in WA football. So, yeah, sad to hear another one passing on. And there's been a couple this year, so, yeah, veil to them, 100%.
0: Yeah, 94 years of age and was a member of the WA Football Hall of Fame. And Oaky was his nickname. That's what he was affectionately known as at Claremont. And there were a lot of heavy hearts on Saturday night. So condolences to the Claremont people and particularly to his wife, Pam, and to the family. We're thinking of you at this sad time. The game itself, Mitzi, was an outstanding win for Perth. That's one of their best performances. I think I said after the game it was their best win under Mark Stone. I should probably clarify. It's their best home and away win under Mark Stone. I think the final at Eastern Mantle last year might be his best win as coach. But to manufacture a great start, 6-1 in the first quarter, to be challenged, Claremont fought their way back, got within a goal, and they still managed to steady in the last quarter. How do you feel as a Perth man after that performance?
1: Yeah, look, I have to say the first quarter was as good as I've seen for some time. They absolutely dominated out of the middle. Brandon Parfitt is in outstanding form, along with Charlie Constable. They won the ball out of the middle. They had two enterprising forwards in Lockie Patton and Johnston, who took some very strong marks. Lockie Patton played an ideal small forwards game. His 5 goals in the first half were outstanding. But there's one kid I've been talking about, Jacob, now from the first time I saw him make his debut. And this kid, Corey, keep an eye on this name. Will Tilby. He's only 18. He is a strong bull. He tackles ferociously. He's got a good boot on him. He can run. He's strong, but he can still run. He can break. He can break tackles, break lines. This kid's going to be good. He's still only young. He's only played half a dozen or so games, but what I've seen of him so far, this kid's going to be good. Their defence is strong. Their back six are good. They just got there's probably a few areas that I think that Mark Stone's got to work on in terms of their forward structure, but, you know, considering they didn't have Corey Byrne on the weekend, and Schlenzog hasn't played all year. He's probably in their best three last year, Schlenzog. That was as good a performance I've seen from Perth for a long time.
2: Bloody impressive, mate. I mean, I watched this game on TV and just thought the way that they went about it was, really inspiring. I mean, Claremont, you know, to their credit, they seem to come back late in these games. We saw it against West Coast as well. But, yeah, you'd be bullish about Perth at the moment. And, look, we're going to get into some of the other games in a minute, Jacob. But I think fans in general, like, this season's been shaping up as to what we've all been after for a few years now. Yep. Different sides knocking each other off in different weeks. And, yeah, to pick a favourite at the moment, you could probably argue Peel a little bit. But I think everybody else is on a pretty even playing field at the moment. It's going to be an exciting final series.
1: Whoa. Now, I've got to ask you a question, Corey. Mm. If you lose a game and one of your opponents comes up to shake your hand, would you shake his hand?
2: Oh, I would 100% shake the hand, Mitzi. I think what happens on the footy field is on the footy field, and you've got to have a bit of posture behind you to go, you know what, if I get beaten on the day, I'll go over to somebody and, yeah, congratulate them on the game that they've played and, yeah, look in the mirror and try to get better the next week.
1: Well, I know there's probably a lot of chat, and I know you're a bit of a bloke who hassles your opponents. And I know sometimes the chats might get, hopefully they don't get personal, long as, you know, the chat is what it is. You can sledge, but nothing personal. But one thing I did like was Bailey Rogers went up to this player at the end of the game and said, mate, go and shake hands. Mm. And I thought that was fantastic from a guy like Bailey Rogers. Of course, the player was disappointed they lost, but the Perth player tried to shake his hands three or four times and he refused. But then Bailey stepped in and I thought that was fantastic.
2: Yeah, classy. Yeah, Brog is a good player and it's no wonder that he's been a real hallmark of their side for a long time. And off the field, like, all I hear is endearment to his character. So, yeah, the way that he leads and, yeah, having a bit of an underrated season at the moment, I think, a little bit. Maybe it's not underrated, but I feel like people haven't probably spoken about it as much. Obviously, wasn't an inclusion to the state side and that probably gets swept under a little bit and loses a spotlight. But, yeah, he's been Mr. Consistent. Like often a goal and yeah, plus 25. So yeah, impressive and that leadership as well, as you said, Mitzi. But look, I think it's something in the waffle, right? Like we try to encourage, and especially at East Perth, like going up for a beer and chatting to the oppo and, you know, having that conversation, and it goes beyond footy on the field. But yeah, you just got to move on from that stuff, I think, and be able to face the music at times.
0: What is it about handshakes in Perth and Claremont? The coaches wouldn't shake hands last year by reports, and now there are players not shaking hands after the game. Perth players, for the majority, bar a few, weren't seen at the post-match presentations either. I've seen it regularly. I saw it at East Perth South. The South boys were all there for the presentations, then they left. Craig White stayed a bit longer, was chatting to East Perth people, which was, I mean, that is the best, one of the best things in the waffle, is the camaraderie that you can share after a game. And someone's won, someone's lost. You can talk about the game, you can debate certain things. It's all in a great spirit. But, yeah, there's clearly a bit of distaste and a bit of dissatisfaction between Perth and Claremont. And as someone who's not involved with either club, I like it. I say bring it on in the finals. I hope they play each other again.
1: Yeah, this has been going on for a few years now, hasn't it? This sort of animosity between Perth and Claremont. But nevertheless, one thing I do like, Corey, and I have to say it, and I hope all clubs do it, Ladies Day is a great thing that all clubs should do. And again, at Claremont Oval after the game, a lot of ladies enjoying being at the football, and I thought it was really good.
2: Great for the culture. I mean, next week at East Perth on the Friday night, Mitzi, actually, Ladies Night, we've got, for East Perth, which is going to be a ripper. And, mate, totally agree. Like, footy clubs go beyond that, and I think that's a special part of the waffle. Like, you have somewhat a professional competition that still has that element of, yeah, country or club footy where you bring the community together and it's tight-knit. And that is one thing Claremont have always done well, is their social functions and, yeah, Ladies Day especially.
0: One here off the text from Matty Grubelich outside. Matt from the A-team, that email smells of Jacob Lansby's vocabulary. Can vocabulary smell? Just as an aside, Matty. Very good, but no, I can safely say I'm happy to open up my inbox. Matty, you can check the sent emails. That was not me. I don't know if you want to unmask. Was that Stan from Dunsborough?
2: No name. It wasn't signed off. I don't know what to tell you, mate. It's wandered into my
0: email. ChatGPT. Maybe he sent it to himself, Corey.
2: Don't give me that.
0: A couple of sherbets later. Hey, ChatGPT, write me an email.
2: Mate, we just betray the facts on, you know, the Wednesday show. It's what we've always done. We bring the real stories. We make sure we're backed by evidence. And this is another one of those cases. So, again, the A-team just weaving their way in, trying to throw, you know, bit of smoke across the true stories, but we're not going to buy into it.
0: No, we're going beautifully on a Wednesday. Now, just on Claremont. So they've lost three of their last four. If Kieran Douglas kicks accurately for Subi, it's 4 from 4, and all of a sudden they've wasted their great start. Now, wasted's a strong term. They can still turn around. They're still top of the ladder. That could change this coming weekend if Peel beat East Perth. Corey can have something to say about that. But Claremont, it feels like it's a familiar story that if you pressure their elite ball users, you can pressurise them into mistakes and they're beatable. They looked unbeatable in the first block of games, but since the state game, Mitzi, they've looked a fair way off their best.
1: Yeah, and I think, I agree with that, but I also remind myself that they had two of their best defenders not playing on the weekend. We forget how important Davis is in that intercept role. Big left footer, kicks the ball with great penetration. He's missed now 3 weeks, so that's not something that we should forget, because he is a very good player. And Max Mania, who could have taken one of the big talls on the weekend. So I'm still not convinced that Claremont are on a slide. I think all clubs will have that little period where they're not playing good footy. And confidence is an amazing thing. If you're down in confidence, you start to see players not doing the things they were doing when they were playing good footy. So I still think Claremont are going to bounce back once they get their full squad together.
0: Corey, I don't want you to give away trade secrets, but is there a feeling with Claremont that if you do pressurise, and maybe it's every team, but Claremont in particular, that if you pressurise them, that they are vulnerable to pressure defensively?
2: Look, to be honest, I probably wouldn't go with that one. I actually feel like at times when you get in the face and you give them a bit, they respond pretty well. They've always been a club that sort of get around one another and have that pretty good on-field connection. Look, the biggest thing for them, I think, is that, you know, six games in a row and you win them the way that you do. And look, like the games that they have lost have been in every single one. Like they could have probably come back and they gave up a massive lead to West Coast that was a bit unheard of. And yeah, Subi, obviously it could have gone either way at the end. But look, I think like every club, it's based on contests. And one thing about Claremont, and I've chatted to a few people that are from there, at the end of the day, everyone that goes up against Claremont is often wanting to beat them. It's something about their club. I don't know what it is, but people love going against Claremont and they pinpoint that game in the season. So it's something for them that I just think clubs come out and they really go after them and play their best footy. And it's a testament to them. Like, it's actually a real credit to their club and what they've been able to represent, because clearly with the success that they've had over the years, like, people gear themselves up for that game. And look, I think in the last few weeks, like, it's just gone the other way, but often they're right in the fight and a very respected club for that reason as well.
0: Don't know if you heard the Lockie Patton interview, Mitzi, but he used the term vulnerable about Claremont. He said that they thought heading into that game they were vulnerable, which I'm sure is something that Claremont have just stored away. And Lockie's someone who likes to talk the talk, and we saw his celebration, which I think I was the only one who appreciated it. But he used the term vulnerable. So I get the impression, despite what Corey's just said, there's a feeling in the Waffle that Claremont are vulnerable if you put pressure on them and the game gets a little bit scrappier rather than clean, crisp, and the ball's flying around and Claremont's best skills are on display.
1: Look, they are good when they get the ball on the outside. There's no doubt about that. So, as I said, I'm not convinced. I would certainly not say too much about the opposition like that if I was playing. But Lockie's Lockie. As you said, he did the, what was it called? The Telstra
0: Man. It was a Telstra Man celebration. If you've seen the, it's almost a cartoonish-like ad. And yes, one of the characters sort of has the arms and the shoulders rolled back, a bit like Corey when he rolls down to full back. And he was just sort of strutting around. And Tony McCarr was ready to jump out of the box. And Mitzi was in tears. And even Matt lost his sense of abandon there for a little while. So it was me, of all people, who thought that it was okay.
1: Yeah. Yes, look, I do love not having sanity. Like, there's too much, what's the word I want to use? I don't know. You know, oh, it doesn't matter. I just see that in the AFL. I like to see blokes doing what they do as an individual.
0: It's called personality.
1: It's personality, yeah. And I love it, because I reckon that's what we need more in the game, particularly at Waffle level. Personalities are important.
0: Hey, speak of personalities. Rod from Success is with us on the open line. G'day, Rod.
3: Hey, good evening, gentlemen.
1: G'day, Rod.
3: My favourite team, my favourite Waffle World team.
1: Yeah, the A-team.
3: Took me a while to work out which one I like better out of the Wednesday and the Monday. But
0: You've seen the light. Hallelujah.
3: Yeah, I have. All right, well, I'll tell you what. I'm down here at one of your sponsors. I don't know if I'm allowed to say the name of the place, but they are your sponsor. They are my local. At the gate. Yep, ready for the Origin, which starts at 6. I thought, I've got my whole family in here. There's about 8 of us at the table. And I said, well, you have to excuse me between 5 and 6 because I've got my headphones on and I'm listening to Waffle World. And then at 6 o'clock, it's a nice changeover.
2: Love it.
3: Your time slot's beautiful. Now, first of all, I'm a little bit upset by some of what you've said, especially Corey saying the competition's so even. I don't know, mate. We're sitting 10th or 11th to 1 win. Don't look all that even to me anyway.
0: Someone has to finish on the bottom, Rod, and it hasn't been West Perth for a long time, so I reckon consider yourself lucky. Perth and Peel and East Seattle fans will probably tell you, and then West Coast Waffle fans will tell you they've been down the bottom for a long time.
2: They knocked off us. They knocked us off as well, Rod, so, mate, there's still time. You never know.
3: I hope West Coast come 11th. That's what I think. I've been being in it. But you were talking about Bailey Rogers before. I did donate a couple of times this year to your radio phone thing.
0: Yep.
3: And one of the ones I did was I'll give $50 to if Jai Bolt can go a whole show Saturday morning without mentioning Barney Rogers, because he hadn't done it yet. And he did, so I've set the 50 in. And I was tuned in a couple of minutes late, and the first thing I heard when I tuned in was you guys talking about Bailey Origins. So, and I, look, I've got nothing against Bailey. I've got a question for Jacob, and he might know, or I'm good research it anyway. But the Claremont Perth was the longest current winning sequence, which took over from different fingers rather than forms. On West Coast one. Do you know what? So now Perth beat Claremont. That's, I think it was about 10 games or around there. What's the current longest sequence now? Do you know? Or we'll look it up later.
0: Not off the top of my head. I will do some digging into that. I'm just trying to think off the top of my head right now. I mean, the Fremantle Derby was the longest streak there for quite some time, the Souths, but that's been broken.
3: That's right, yeah. And then it went to Perth Subi. Yep. And after Perth Subi, it went to Swans West Coast. I mean, it went to Claremont Perth. So I do keep a bit of an eye on it. Mm. But most times I

0: stage and singing and banging and all while the game was on. But, you know, good on them. Let them have their bloody day in the sun. Let them have a good time. But pretty sure Chris Hall Plus do.
1: Thanks, mate.
2: It's a good day, and yep, don't stop the Subi ladies from having fun, Rod, even if it does scupper your day a little bit. Enjoy State of Origin tonight.
0: Yeah, go to lose.
2: Good
0: thanks, fellas.
2: Thanks, Rod. That's Rod from Success. Let's get a break out of the way. We've got a bit still to get through here on Waffle World. And now, Corey, I know you weren't here last week and you're pleading ignorance, but Russell from Rockingham has paid $250 for the Sport FM Radiothon. I've sent you the lyrics. And you're going to have to sing at least a little snippet of the Easter Mantle theme song. And I reckon, Mitzi, because we're the A-team and we support each other, we should all sing it.
1: I don't even know the words.
2: Well, I can send you a copy of the words too. I know the words. But if Corey's going to sing it, we have to be supportive.
1: Can Corey talk it?
2: Oh, well, he doesn't have to sing it with the gusto that I would, but he does have to. He does.
3: Are we
2: have
3: doing
2: to
3: this now?
2: No,
3: or
2: we're going to clear
3: a break.
2: And it's in the rundown. It's in
3: I'll give
2: two.
3: You two lines, and it can't be the one that starts with Honour the Sharks.
2: Oh,
3: right? So you select for me which ones you want
2: that
3: after the break. That
2: is
3: mate.
2: Extremely soft. For a big, burly fullback, that is disappointing. Hey, Russ, just text me, please. I know you're listening. Russ, let us know how you feel about that. Corey Watts, just shirking the issue a little bit when it comes to singing in opposition club teams.
3: Russ, you've been scammed. You've let Jacob scam you, mate. So,
2: absolutely not. I haven't. I just thought that Corey was better than this. We'll have a debate about it during the break and we'll come back to Waffle World on the other side.
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10: Through Atwell, watch out for a broken down truck on Kwinana Freeway southbound at the exit to Russell Road. Traffic's reduced to a single lane into the right turn. Traffic is slow there. Also delays with traffic signals blacked out in Baldivis. Kwinana Freeway and Safety Bay Road overpass intersection. Slow down and give way to your right. Still a crash on the causeway eastbound, closing the left lane, and a breakdown with the left lane shut by incident response on Mount Henry Bridge northbound over Kwinana Freeway. And also a police incident in Gosnells. Albany Highway shut both directions at Tonkin Highway. Seek an alternate route. It's Dylan. That's the latest traffic on 91.3 Sport FM.
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back to Waffle World. A couple more off the text here. Fellas, is the Football Commission permitting any discussion for the rest of this week regarding events at Bassendean Oval on Saturday? If so, please direct me to the relevant time on Sports Breakfast this morning. We will talk about that. Malachi Champion v. Seb Bright. Coaches going from one coaching box to another. Yes, it got a bit spiteful out there at Bassendean. Apparently, the Waffle Tribunal, MRP, isn't convening the rest of this case until next Tuesday due to the Eagles players taking a mandatory 4 days off. Are West Coast using that workplace clause, bringing in legal heavies on the matter to get the outcome they want? I hope the WAFC shows some backbone on this and judge each scenario on their merits. Simon of the Waffle and Lathlane. Simon, thank you for your text. Right, a couple more things out of the round. So the Sharks winners, and Corey about to sing the Sharks theme song in some capacity, but they're finding a bit more scoring potency.

0: Mitzi. So early in the year, we saw them against Perth and even against Subiaco, and they won the Subiaco game, but they were struggling for goals. It seemed like if Robinson and Smart didn't kick them, they weren't going to kick them. Now, Robinson 5, Vladic 5, Smart went goalless, yet they still registered the century as a team. Are East Mountain just a little bit of a sleeper at the moment? Seems like they're finding a few young players, which is good to see.
1: Yeah, they're in good form, no doubt about it. And it's good to see Griffin Vladic hitting the scoreboard again. I really like him as a footballer. Look, they're going to be a dangerous side to play each week. There's no doubt about it. Robinson, Vladic, 5 each. Jack Cleaver keeps hitting the scoreboard. That's, again, a double he's got. And he's playing his best footy of his career. I reckon he's going to be someone they'll look at the end of the year from a draft perspective. Yep, they are a dangerous team to play at the moment. They're in good form.
0: Jack Cleaver, could he win the Sandover this year?
1: He could. I think he's had probably every time we've seen him play, he's always been in a position to get votes. So yeah, I think he's got as good chance as some other good players.
0: Who's going to win the Sandover, Corey Watts? Right now, if they stop the count tomorrow, who'd be leading the Sandover medal?
2: That's a great question, Jacob. Put me on the spot with that.
0: Like that, because you just have to give an honest answer without too much thought.
2: See, I feel like I'm swayed a little bit by something that I saw the Waffle put out today. But yeah, Jeremy Sharp's put out a pretty good year. Yeah. He'll lose votes because he's played a couple of games, obviously, up in the league. But yeah, in most of the games he's played, I reckon he'd be two or three. The one on the weekend, what, 40 touches and two goals? You'd be penciling him for three there. Yeah. So he'd be up there. Parfitt put in a pretty good year as well so far as well. Mitzi.
1: Yeah, his last four games have been fantastic.
2: Yeah, certainly good. And look, Bailey Rogers, as I said before, like, I don't know. It's always a tricky one when you're playing in a side that was dominant like Claremont was for the first six rounds. A lot of votes can go in different spots. But look, I'd say that he'd be travelling all right as well at this point in the year. But yeah, they would probably be my early selections. But I'd have to have a bit more of an in-depth look, Mitzi. What are you thinking?
1: Sorry? Sharp is the obvious one to me. He's been in great form in front of the umpires all the time, gets a lot of the footy. He really looks a class above when he's playing at Peel.
0: Well, the four that were put up on the Waffle website today on their socials, Jeremy Sharp, Cullen England, Jack Cleaver, Isaiah Winder. They're the four names that have been put up by the WAFL, and they'd have some clue. I'd imagine they'd know who's polling votes. So maybe they're giving us a hint there. Hey, Wayne from South Amandals with us. He'll be telling us that Isaiah Winder's going to win the Sandover and the Bulldogs will be winning this weekend. Hello, Wayno.
3: I haven't rang up for that. Hello, Mitzi, my friend.
1: G'day, how are you going? How you going, mate?
3: When are you going to see you again? At the Perth game? I hope you brought Cousin that game and hopefully Jack can come over and say hello to me.
0: Of course, Wayne. I'll come over and
1: say hello. We'll be over there, mate.
3: Will you be doing the Perth game?
0: We are doing South again soon. I think it's South Subi that we're doing at Fremantle Oval in a couple of weeks, Wayne.
3: Now, what I ring up for to talk about is they don't get enough praise. The workers are that wave the flags from all clubs and don't get much saved by the commentators or anything. And I think they do a good job waving the flag for all clubs. And can you sometimes see them on TV? And I think they do a wonderful job waving their flags for their teams. What do you reckon, Mitch?
1: Yeah, great, mate. It's good to see. I love to see people bringing their flags and waving for their team. I think that's what we want in the Waffle. We want good supporters, like yourself, Wayne.
3: Yeah, what happened to you? Back in the olden days, they used to have the stuff in metal, two girls doing their thing on the ground.
0: Yeah. What's that?
3: They used to have the Southern men of girls get on the ground and do the cheer things.
1: The cheer squads.
0: Oh, yes.
3: Yeah.
0: Yep.
3: Back in the olden days.
1: Bring back the cheer squads.
0: Yeah,
1: I agree with you.
0: The cheerleaders.
3: Yeah, so I reckon the cheer squads are the people with their flags do a wonderful job and they don't get paid enough
1: but
3: on the radio or on TV and they show them sometimes on TV. I think every club, not just like Southern Metal, each club, and I think they do a wonderful job and don't get praised enough.
1: Trouble is with the cheer squads these days, it's got to be not just females in the cheer squad, it's got to be males as well.
3: Yep, that's true too, Mitch. Have a wonderful night and I'll be listening.
0: Good man, Wayne. Thank you. Wayne from South Amandals, great supporter of this show and great supporter of the Bulldogs. Falcons continue to be a very difficult season for them. And you just continue to hear things, Mitzi, that things are not all well there, that they're still sort of stuck between the old brigade and the new brigade, and they haven't fully committed to the rebuild. And until they do, it may be a little bit more pain yet for West Perth before it gets better.
1: Yeah, look, obviously played a very good game against Corey's mob, so they obviously when they play their best footy, they can trouble one of the premiership fancies. But it is an issue for it's difficult for any side when you've had your stars that are just they've been there for years, and at what point do they decide they want to go, or does the club say, hey, guys, we want to sort of rebuild. Thanks for your 20 years of service. It's a hard thing to do. I mean, how do you tell Nelson, Black, Keitel? Keitel still, you know, without Keitel, they're not going to score goals. Yep. How do you tell these guys, look, tap them on the shoulder and say, thanks very much. You've been a great servant, but we want to move on. It's a hard thing to do. I think this will be probably their last year, both Aaron and Shane. And maybe they just got to get through this year.
0: Yeah, Keegan Knott's another one that's probably coming towards the end. Yep. Been another great character of the Waffle and terrific player. But, yeah, it's challenging. Corey, and I guess you came in at East Perth in a time where they were sort of working through their list, weren't they, out of the alignment and trying to build a squad that was going to contend. And, yeah, they probably find themselves close to ground zero where you were when you came in at East Perth.
2: Yeah, certainly challenging. And it is a tough spot to be in. Like, you've got guys that are stalwarts of the club that have, given a lot over the last few years, and you sort of feel, I think, at times obligated to give them their chance to play it out. But I think that's probably the biggest part, is bringing the young talent through, and there are a couple that are emerging. Like Kane Bevan's going to be someone that plays probably close to 250 games and wins a few medals along the way, and yeah, he looks to be a leader. But again, like, he's young. Like, there are a lot of young guys there, so I think there is a bit of catching up, and it's just around, you know, establishing the balance. You look at guys like Tyler Keitel that are playing a good brand, and the thing is, like, I look at their list and I don't quite understand the way that it is. Like, I thought that when we were playing them, and they obviously got over us, but you know, some of the quality that's there with, you know, Meadows and Nelson and Black, and then the young boys that are supporting them as well, and obviously TK's there, the Rotham boys, like, there's some real talent. Guardigan, who's a state player. So, yeah, look, I'm not sure. I'm not sure what goes on within the walls there as well. And, look, we were upstairs and had a beer after the game and did all the chit-chat, and it was actually a good vibe to it. So it's always interesting. You don't know what's going on at training and game day and the different things, but look, they've shown they can do it, but it's just not happening at the moment. In terms of when you move them on, I think that's almost a choice those players have to make for themselves. And I think sometimes the best thing that you can give back to a club is to, yeah, know when to call it.
0: Hey, Bassendean Oval. Sounded like we missed a bit of a spiteful afternoon. We talked about the spite that was there, Perth v Claremont. Well, there was a bit of spite at Basso. Malachi Champion alleged to have basically used an opponent's jumper to blow his nose.
1: Yeah, I heard that today. I hadn't really followed what happened at Bassendean, but obviously there were some incidents there that deserve some scrutiny, and that certainly deserves scrutiny if that happened, and it's only alleged, I suppose. Got to always say alleged these days, Corey, because until it's proven. But, yeah, look, that's not a good look if that happened.
0: And then you hear stories that there was a West Coast assistant who charged into the Swans coach's box and was uttering profanities and saying, you know, this is unacceptable, you blokes are doing this to get under our skin. And I think, so basically it floats back to the fact that Champion was being targeted by Swans during the day. He's clearly a talented player. He's just come out of the AFL team, and they saw him as a player that they could potentially expose by getting under his skin.
1: Yep.
0: That's not a new practice. That's happened plenty of times on a football field over the journey. Malachi clearly bit. In saying that, Seth Bright was suspended for a hit in the game on Champion as well.
1: Right.
0: So there was a bit of spite in the match both ways, Corey. I'm sure you played in games that have had a bit of extra feeling in them like that.
2: Yeah, it's not on. I mean, not on. I don't think you should probably.
1: I don't think
2: you should probably do it. But I think it happened. Jacob's a bit slow to catch up.
0: No, I've just heard that pun so many times this week. I have just gone completely off it. I hear it and it just doesn't register at all.
2: Yeah, look, again, like, this comes back to what we were talking about before. Like, it's just footy on the field. Like, I think you've got to know when, you know, it's competitive, and, you know, you take what you can off your opponent. I mean, I do it bloody every week. Like, I'm niggling and doing the stuff that I do. And look, I think it's as long as you keep it within probably what's respectable within the game and you don't push the limits, like, that is what it is. And in terms of people off the field getting involved, like, bloody hell, like, we're a bit beyond that, aren't we? Like, we're coaching a game, or perhaps you're an administrator or somebody that's involved with the club. I don't think it needs to be taken to a point where we're crossing over and having words walking down the race. Like,
1: that's inappropriate.
2: Look, we're all competitive, but, I mean, yeah, like, we're also trying to endorse the competition as being something that young kids can come to and look up to. I'm not sure that that's the best image when we've got, yeah, all that sort of carry on. So, yeah, I think we've just got to be a bit better out of that one, to be honest. And look, hopefully the waffle is the listener texted in. I can't remember who it was before, but yeah, puts a bit of a stance on it because they probably need to make a bit of a statement for it. Otherwise, it'll just continue.
0: Oh, that can't happen. I mean, if he is found guilty, champion, he's looking at multiple weeks, and anything under that would be disappointing. Yeah. And I think Simon would and others would have every right to say, well, if the roles are reversed, would it be the same length of suspension? So the waffle needs to be harsh here and not bow to West Coast Eagles' pressure and suspend a player if he's found guilty of what he's suggested. Now, we keep delaying Corey's song, and we're just dragging on a bit. It's radio craft, we call it, for those who are listening. But Con's in Coogee, and Con probably wants to chat to you, Mitzi, because I know he's a dear friend of yours who calls up from time to time. He was sick for 3 years, and he's been back on the line of recent times. Hello, Con.
4: G'day, how you going?
0: Good. What would you like to chat about?
4: I just wanted to chat about the waffle players that are ready for AFL. I mean, there's a few guys coming through now, and I just wondered, you know, from your expert opinion, Mitzi and yourself, who would be in the line to move into the AFL?
1: Bloody good question, Con. And thanks for calling up. It's good to hear you after your long absence from ringing in. I know you rang earlier in the year. Look, there's only at this point in time of the season, there's one bloke that stands out for me, and that is Jack Cleaver from East Fremantle. Without a doubt, he's got all the attributes to be a AFL footballer. He's big, he's strong, he's a powerful left foot kick. He can take a contested mark. He kicks goals, and he's been dominating in the middle of the ground this year. So he's one for me. And the other bloke, a bit early for him, but I can tell you, I've already mentioned his name earlier, but this kid within a couple of years, kid from Perth, Con, called Will Tilby. Just remember that name, because I reckon within a year or two, this kid's going to be looked at very seriously. So there's two off the top of my head, Con.
4: Yeah, well, that's great. But maybe some of those AFL players can learn how to kick like the waffle player. Mm-hmm. Instead of spinning the ball around in their handle,
1: Con,
4: between.
1: I can say this. There was 31 goals kicked in the game between Claremont and Perth, and I'd say more than half were set shots from 50 metres and in, and I didn't see one player twirl the ball in their hand as they're running into goal. They held the ball in the right spot, ran in straight, and all those set shots, if I remember correctly, went through for goals. I wish these AFL players, Con, would stop twirling that footy when they're running in having a shot for goal.
4: Well, maybe they're twirling their hair like Waterman is with his mullet there. Maybe you should get Murray Cooper over there.
1: Well, I think it's a great idea, Con.
0: Very good. Thanks for your call, Con.
1: Great call, Con.
4: No worries.
0: That's Con from Coogee on the open line, and there's still time for your calls too, and Corey's actually hoping for more callers because it just keeps pushing off.
1: Oh, we're running out of time.
0: No,
1: jeez, like
0: we've hit 6 o'clock. Not yet, we haven't. A couple here off the text. Hello, Jacob, Chris and Corey. Had a chuckle the last few podcasts in regard to the A and B team talk. I hope you all remember that you're all part of the number one team. Have a great show, and we'll listen in tomorrow. Greg out at Australind. Greg, thanks for that text. And yes, it's all a bit of byplay. It's
1: just
0: all
1: byplay, of course.
0: It's all a bit of fun. And yes, both. It's great to have two shows and to have two dedicated panels and to be chatting waffle twice a week. It's a pleasure for the listeners and it's a pleasure for us as well.
2: It's just one slightly better, that's all.
0: Yeah. Now, well, we're all in agreement on that. There's no disagreement in this studio. The Subiaco Ladies' Day is hard to beat, says Mark from Subiaco. So Mark's on board that the Ladies' Day is a good one.
1: In seriousness, it's great that springing people to the footy that mightn't go otherwise. There'll be a lot of those ladies that mightn't go to the footy week in, week out. And for them just to come to experience, you know, an atmosphere at a footy game, even once, that bring them back again. So I think that's fantastic.
0: I'll tell you what, the Claremont ladies didn't care too much about the result. Just been in that room after the game.
1: Well, they didn't, and a lot of the Claremont boys were happy to come back into the room straight after a loss.
0: Certainly perked up their attitude.
2: Up and about.
0: After that. Corey, just pretend you got your red and blues mixed up. That's from Jackie, Sydney Swans. Jackie.
2: Yeah, good idea, Jackie. I might just sing the Sydney song instead.
0: I don't think so. I'm not sure we'll allow that. So what we might do is we'll clear a break and then we'll get Corey to sing the East Metal theme song for Russ of Rockingham. He can just warm up the pipes during the break and we've still got plenty to get through here on Waffle World.
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0: Actually, I'll tell you what, I'm still having to convince Corey that he has to do this. Welcome back to Waffle World, 91.3 Sport FM. It is the Wednesday edition, the A-Team, and thanks to that anonymous email that came through a little bit earlier to Corey's inbox over the course of the weekend. Now, last week, even in Corey and Mitzi's absence, we did promote here on Waffle World the Radiothon, and they would be up for a few challenges. Now, Russell from Rockingham, who is a devout Sharks man, it's one of his most endearing traits, and he said he would donate $250 if Corey Watts sang the Easter Mantle theme song. He donated the $250, which means it's about time for Corey to do his part to make sure that the Sport FM Radiothon gets to its goal, Mitzi. Now, I know you donated too.
1: Have you got the music behind?
0: I've got the music too. Good. I would never, not make Corey sing a cappella.
1: That's fantastic.
0: I needed to make sure that there's some music, but I've been told I have to film it, so I'm trying to multitask. And I've been told men can't multitask by every woman in my life ever, so I'm going to have an attempt to record this.
2: Wow. Here we go.
0: 3, 2, 1.
2: Where does it start? Oh, here we go. Is this the start?
0: Yes. Uh-huh.
2: Cheer, cheer the blue and the white. The days like day and by night. Lift that loyal banner high. Shake down the thunder when we play Mandarin this week. Whether the odds be great or small, Swans will go and win over everyone except East Perth. While our players keep on fighting onward to a victory, except against East Perth. That's all I've got. There we go. Pretty good. Pretty good.
0: It was okay.
2: Pretty good.
0: I didn't like the selective editing, Mitzi. I mean, there's lyrics. I've sent them.
2: That's in the script you sent me, mate. I've just gone off what you sent.
0: That's a fib.
1: Good $250 there.
2: Yeah, well
0: spent.
2: Your
0: ass. That's as much as I could get in the do. And it's okay. Maybe we'll hear it at Optus Stadium again in the last Saturday or Sunday of the season. Maybe.
2: You know why? Because East Ferry are the only team that I cop that much over the fence from
0: really?
2: Some of the boys out there. And you wait till we play them later in the year down at Shark Park. I'll be hearing the song all game. Yeah.
0: How many times have East Mantle beaten East Perth in a row? I think it's 3. It might actually be the current record that Rob was asking about a bit earlier. Bogey team of recent times.
1: On a serious note, we've got to thank all our listeners and supporters for donating to Radiothon. That was fantastic. Corey, what we have to do as a commentary team, got $500 as a commentary team. I used to have an afro hairstyle, pretty afro.
2: Yeah.
1: So myself, Jacob Lansmere, Matt Grubelich and Tony McHale have said that we will put an afro wig on at a ground that we're going to be commentating on. In the outer, so I'm in the grandstand.
2: Yeah,
1: we won't be behind any glass door. And we will do that commentary with afro wigs.
2: There you go, mate. How good's that?
1: And thanks to the listeners who donated the $500 total.
0: I think we're going to have to put that video up on socials just to see what sort of response we get. There'll be East Perth people who'll just be like, what on earth is this? And there'll be Sharks people who go, he's one of us. Well, we'll find a spot for him down in the back line at Moss Street. Jono back up forward and Watts can play at fullback. Hey, before we move into the games and see what still holds the advantage, by the way, in our tipping game by one as we move into round 11.
2: Mm.
0: Just thought we might take this opportunity to debrief our team. So, Corey, starting with yours, East Perth, pretty solid block of form, but 5-4, I guess that West Perth loss is one that hangs heavy a little bit. The season still has a lot to play out, but you've beaten two quality teams in Claremont and Souths in recent weeks.
2: Yeah, look, and I'm obviously a little bit biased. I think we've done pretty well to start the year. You know, across those games, I can't give the exact stats off the top of my head, but I think we lost on an average of like 8.5 or something like that. So we're about a kick and a half in every single game. And look, like some of the personnel, like we've had some pretty big turnover to start the year as well with guys that have gone in and out. And I think the young boys that have come in and stepped up into the role in some of those games have done a tremendous job. Like, you know, you look at our back line right now, guys like Ethan Regan and Jacob Suter that have come in and been absolutely incredible with some of the stuff that they've been able to do. So, look, I think it's, we probably expected a lot out of ourselves at the beginning of the year. And I think we've done enough to probably still cement us as being a side that, is certainly still in the frame in the picture. But, yeah, there's a couple of games there that we probably left out there. And it would have been a little bit nicer to be closer to the top. And, yeah, the next few weeks, like, we're going to have some big challenges, probably no bigger than the one that we've got this week against Peel, which is going to be, we'll preview it in a moment. But, a couple of big outs highlights as well. Like, both our captains won't be running out for a little while too. So, look, it's that's waffle footy. I say it all the time. Your injury list is just about your biggest enemy in a season. And the ability to be able to, you know, manage that and work through, I think we've done a pretty good job so far. But, yeah, certainly going to have to start putting a bit of momentum on the board and string a few together.
0: Your Demons, Mitzi, two wins in a row. It's been an up-and-down season, literally win-loss until you strung these last two together in the Claremont losing streak. Light at the end of the tunnel for Perth. How have you seen their first half of the season?
1: Yeah, look, not too bad. There's a couple of areas they've had, a couple of those bad losses, one to Claremont earlier in the year, and they've redeemed themselves after that great win on the weekend. The loss to South Fremantle was not a very good one either, so they got well beaten by South when they were playing good footy, but they lost to East Perth by 4 points. I think their three best wins of the year so far have been that one-point win down at Rushton Park against a very strong Peel side. The win at Goodgrosser Park when they did a job on East Fremantle, and this one on the weekend. The one sour note, I suppose, was the one against Swan Districts at Bassendean. They win that game and they're equal top on the ladder at the moment. So I would say Mark Stone would be pretty happy with what he's seen so far. There's some great improvements in players. As I said, young Baxter Phillip had a standout season last year. He's playing great footy this year. And some of these kids that have come in, like Hallett, Catchard's getting better, Watson's getting better. So there's some young kids that are getting games under their belt and they're getting better. I think they... And I've been impressed with Zach Harding. He can leap, this kid, Corey. He's got a great leap on him. Apparently he's got a bit of a tongue on him as well, speaking to Ollie Eastland after the game on the weekend. But he's only 20, so there's some upsides for these young blokes. Yeah, no, I think they'd be a B-plus for me at the moment.
0: East Fremantle have been a pleasant surprise for me. I probably lowered my expectations when Murdoch and Zaddo and Hagen and Leggett all finished up at the end of last year, or in the pre-season even, with Murdoch and Zaddo both going. But I guess crisis creates opportunity, and maybe it wasn't a crisis, that might be dramatic, but certainly Murdoch's departure has opened up Cleaver's opportunity in the middle. Some younger players have really impressed. I like Noah Dean. He's probably not a name that jumps off the page, but he's still only a teenager. Griffin Vladich is finding his feet as a forward. Kobe Austin's played every game. Elijah Burrows has come in. I mean, Oscar Smart's only 20. There's actually a lot of upside to this team. Now, clearly there's going to be more retirements at the end of the year. I think Eardley probably finishes up. Harry Marsh might finish. But Jono Marsh has been a revelation down back, and their forward line's finding a way to kick a score. They may miss the finals, but I think there's enough buoyancy now that at the end of the year, it's not going to be doom and gloom and down the bottom for 5 years, even if they were to lose a few players.
1: Yeah, no, look, they are looking good, no doubt about that. They've improved over the last month or so. One thing we probably have been remiss in saying, I've got to wish Doc Blakely all the very best. He's been a stalwart down at Swan Districts. He's a lovely guy, always has a chat to you after the game. Played his last game on the weekend, played 127 games, 33 years of age. He always looks spent when he comes off the ground, the Doc. But all the best to him, and he's going overseas to pursue his medical opportunities.
0: Yeah, he's in Canada. So he's moving over to Canada, a World Cup on in Canada. Maybe he timed it beautifully. But I think his degree in medicine is going to take precedence over watching any football. But, yeah, great family, the Blakeleys, and congratulations, Doc, on a fantastic career. Right, round 11, just three games. We're in the midst of these bye rounds that frustrate us in both the AFL and the Waffle. It probably doesn't frustrate Corey. He's deserved the break. But three games this weekend, round 11, Subiaco and East Fremantle at Leaderville Oval. East Fremantle won by 3 points early on in the year. I think both teams are better. I think East Fremantle are a better team now than they were then, and Subi are as well. I'm going to tip the East Fremantle here because I'm not sure that I can see Subi kicking a big enough score. They've got no so-called, they've got no bullshit, and having seen them 2 weeks ago against Perth, I just don't think they'll kick a score. I think East Fremantle might have enough weapons up forward and win the midfield battle. No Rickson as well, who'll be playing state football, so they lose Mayo from their forward line to play ruck, and I think the Sharks will have enough potency to win.
1: Yes, remember that game? We called that game when Liam Robinson kicked the final goal right in the dying seconds after a coast-to-coast from East Fremantle. I'm so far behind in the tipping, I'm going to go for Subiaco.
2: Yeah, I don't mind it, Mitzi. Jacob's almost swayed me a little bit by his little speech and the facts he's put on the table there.
0: And you've sung the Ace Mantle theme song tonight.
2: Yeah, well, I think I've given them enough, to be honest. I'm going to go with Subi. I think their memory would serve them well with what happened in round two and going down by 3 points. And to be honest, like with the predictions that I gave at the start of the year, I feel that Subiaco would probably feel East Freer are probably in their spot at the moment in terms of where they and what they expected out of the year. And I think this is going to be a cracker. So Subiaco to defend well at home, but it's going to be a close one.
0: I do think Tash Schofield will be back this week. It's just at what level. Mm. So whether he plays league straight away or whether he plays reserves, that'll be up to the coach, who happens to be his father, Jared Schofield. Peel Thunder East Perth, Rushton Park, our broadcast game, a beauty, this one. I think Peel are just going to be a little bit too strong, unfortunately, for Corey's East Perth. That's going to be one of the strongest Waffle teams that have taken to the field this year, with Wagner dropped tonight, McDonald dropped tonight, and O'Meara dropped tonight. So I think it's going to be a pretty tough task for East Perth.
1: It certainly will be. I reckon it'll be another low-scoring contest between these two sides. It'll be keep it off, keep it off. Hopefully someone gets a turnover and kicks a goal. It'll be low scoring at Rushton Park. Yeah, look, I can't really go past Peel Thunder. Sorry, Corey.
2: It's all right. I'll just extend my lead, gents, in the tipping.
0: I like his confidence. I did say to you before you got here, Corey, I said, I reckon I'm going to have Corey by the end of this round. He's going to tip East Perth, and if they don't win, and you are a bit handicapped, I must say that you're handicapped because you have to, clearly, you're always going to back your own team to win, regardless of ladder position and opponent. So kudos to you. South Mount of West Perth, I think we'll all agree here. West Perth are having a tough season. No Rusko, no Strom for Souths. But I still think Souths will have enough depth to beat the Falcons.
1: Yeah, if it was at Joondalup, I might have gone the other way. But because it's at Fremantle Oval and I think South need to win, I think they've lost, what, three of their last four games?
2: Three on the trot, yeah.
1: I've got to go for the Bulldogs on this one.
2: Yeah, Souths trained last Friday, big session from what I heard. So I think they're going to be geared up and ready to go in this one as well. And I'll be going Souths.
0: This man has unbelievable Souths intel, doesn't he? He was the one who broke the story about the Strom Rusko European holiday. Knows when they train. He's all over it.
2: Because I've got nightmares from last year about what happened, mate. I've been heavily invested in what they've been doing.
1: Someone inside the administration that he gets tips from.
0: Well, that's the game we're in. You've always got to use your sources in this game. So I like it. You're bringing plenty to the table. And clearly the highlight of the Waffle World season was Corey Watt singing tonight.
1: Oh, look, that'll go down in the annals of history as one of the great moments of Waffle World.
0: And that's why we're the A-team, because that's what you get on this show.
1: Well, it'd be better to listen to Corey sing that song than John Townsend.
0: I reckon John would have just walked out of the building, thrown his headset on the ground and said, that's enough.
2: The Waffle's a close community, mate. Everyone knows everything. They even know when you blow your nose. So.
0: Very true. You can't hide these days. Hey, enjoy the weekend, gents. We'll all be down at Mantra. So, Mitzi, see you down there.
1: Yeah, we'll do. Look forward to it.
0: Corey, good luck.
2: I'll see you there. And Mitzi, you're hanging around this week.
1: I'll
2: don't you
1: around,
2: run
1: have
2: off.
1: A beer with you
2: good
1: after
2: you,
1: the
2: mate.
1: Game.
2: Well
0: Very
2: done.
0: Good. And make sure you get along, support your Waffle team. It doesn't clash this weekend with the AFL teams here in West Australia. So support Waffle Footy. We'll be back next week for Waffle World.

0: 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The big games keep coming in round 11 as Peel Thunder hosts East Perth in another top five blockbuster at Rushton Park. Can Peel pounce on top spot, or can the Royals make a statement in their premiership quest? 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
2: Taking a final look at the roads this evening, and the earlier breakdown has cleared on the Mount Henry Bridge heading northbound, as well as the crash on the Causeway eastbound. But we still have a broken down truck in Atwell, Kwinana Freeway southbound at the exit to Russell Road, and some traffic lights are blacked out in Baldivis, Kwinana Freeway overpass and Safety Bay Road intersection. Slow down and give way to your right there. Also busy this evening, Graham Farmer Freeway eastbound and through the North Bridge Tunnel, and a bit slow through the CBD, Mounts Bay Road westbound at William Street and heading City bound at Point Lewis Rotary. Bowel cancer is Australia's deadliest cancer for people aged 25 to 54. It's important you know the red flag signs and symptoms. 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It's Dylan. That's the latest traffic on 91.3 Sport FM.
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0: Ah, yes, I was too busy on my phone again, doing one of those silly things that us oldie people try to learn, which knob to push. Good evening, listeners, and welcome to 91.3 Sport FM, Talking Horses and Dogs. My name is Simon Barry, and with me tonight is my producer, Gary Wright, presenter here, and the long-lost son has returned, yeah. Daryl.
1: Good evening, all.
0: and all good at home with the hurt, she who must be obeyed?
1: She's okay at the moment, but we're waiting for further treatment, so we'll see what happens in the next couple of weeks.
0: When they remove the husband from her, that wart that she seems to be carrying around.
1: I hope everything goes well for Doreen, Daryl. Yes, and
2: thank you very much.
1: All the best. The very best.
0: And how are you, Ian?
3: I'm as well as can be expected. I'll be missing next week as well, but I shall return in a couple of weeks.
0: And Gary, how are you?
4: I'm very well.
0: Are you warm?
4: No.
0: No, because my car, it's full bore. I've got the old temperature. I don't know. I have to drive the window and I can't. You boys are suffering from the cold. What's going on? I don't know. Anyway, we digress slightly off to the subject, but on the studio phone tonight we have, what a good young lady this is, going to be an up-and-coming one. You should keep an eye on for the future. It's Charlie Brackovich, a young junior young show jumper, new on the scene. So we're going to be listening all about her and asking her relative questions. But before we go there, we have commitments. There you go.
1: 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And as we always say, Troy, if you're driving home tonight and listening to the program, which you do if you're driving home, thank you very much for your sponsorship. Drive carefully.
0: Yeah, and another commitment we have, I think, isn't that you?
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0: Well, Dana, a very good job and fantastic stuff. And she's getting, I spoke to her yesterday actually, Busy, busy, busy bee she is, and doing a good job there. But before we get on to my interviewee, just some hot news off the press here. The new CEO of Question WA has now resigned after 2 months.
1: Oh, really?
0: So there's we were going to have him on to interview, so I don't think that's going to happen unless he wishes to come on and give his opinion. But I think there's about 3 in a year or 2 in a year. So what's going to be out there?
1: That's unusual and not 3 good.
0: Anyway, that's I'm going to keep my opinion. So there is an AGM for all those listeners who wish to go out to the SEC on Friday night and listen to who's next in line. Anyway, so how are we going, Gary?
2: All right.
0: On the phone. And so are you there, Charlie?
4: Yes, I am.
0: Good girl there. Gee, lovely. You're not nervous, are you?
4: Not at all.
0: I didn't think you would be with me on the other end of the phone because we get on like a house on fire. This girl is something to behold. I tell you that since her early days. Anyway, look out, Australia. We've got our next gold medalist here. That's not pushing it too much.
1: That's for
0: you
1: fantastic.
0: There, no, she's number one in my books and well represented. Now, what I did normally, what happens is, Charlie, as you know, you sent me a CV, all of 10 lines. I know you're only 18, you don't have much, but you actually do because a friend of mine AI'd you. So I'm going to actually mention a few things about you that you didn't know or you didn't want to mention, so I'm going to mention them. What happens is we will talk your CV, and then there's going to be questions. Now, you've got the list of questions. Are you happy with those questions?
4: Yeah.
0: And you, as I said, there's initial bits on each one because there are 4 guys on the panel tonight. There's D for Daryl, G for, I think it's Gary, isn't it? I for Ian and me, the S. So we'll ask you individually because you don't hear my tone all the time, other than the warm-up arena. Other than the warm-up arena. So what we're going to do is I'm actually going to run through your CV now if I can find the thing here. And as I said, it was all of 18 lines long, which is the shortest I think I've ever received at the station. But anyway, it says 18 years old. I've been riding since I was 5 years of age. My main love is eventing, although I grew up show jumping and don't think I would ever stop doing it. My riding started going to our local riding schools until I progressed to my own horses before I got the ride on the Super King's Basil Brush. What a good horse he is. What other info would you like me to know? So I went and did an AI job or somebody else did for me. So here we go, listeners. Now you've got to sit back, drink a bottle of wine or glass of wine or a bottle of scotch or scotch, whatever you drink.
3: A glass of lemonade.
0: Sit back, and then in your case, you're old enough now, you can have a quiet wine on the quiet there, Charlie. Just don't tell your mother, Christy, all right? Okay. Okay. A member of the Equestrian WA's Eventing Brumby squad, Charlie has enjoyed success in eventing, show jumping, pony club, and inter-school competitions. Her achievements include being named champion overall secondary rider at the 2025 EWA Interschool State Championships, representing WA at the Australian Interschool Championships, competing in Germany on the Global Amateur Training Tour, and progressing to FEI 2-star eventing. Charlie is also nominated for the 2025 Equestrian WA Junior Rider of the Year Awards in both eventing and jumping. Coming from a family that has long been a strong supporter of equestrian sport in Western Australia, Charlie has developed into one of the state's most promising young equestrians. And we wouldn't be wrong there, would we, Charlie?
4: Oh, I don't know if I want to talk myself up, Simon.
0: Well, if you don't, I will. And don't be harsh on yourself, because it all comes from promoting yourself and get used to this, because if you go as far as I think you might go, you might be on television. So you've got a bit of confidence there. We'll start you off and put you in the right direction.
3: So, anyway. Simon's probably one of the most humble people I know, actually.
0: I don't know what you mean by that. Right, okay, so what we're going to do, we're going to get the questions. So the first person that's going to ask you a question is Ian. Off you go, Ian.
3: Right, Charlie, great to have you on the show, and I hope you enjoy tonight. And can you remember your first horse or pony's name?
4: Yes, I can. Bit of an interesting story about him. His name was Brago. I got him when I was 8. My mum and dad weren't horsey at all, so I got told that I had to pay for my own pony if I wanted one. So at the ripe old age of 8, me and my granddad went up and rounded up some wild goats we found out in the bush. I found someone willing to give me enough money for my first pony, and we still have him today. So it's been almost 10 years now.
0: And how old is he now? Has he got a long tooth on him?
4: Yes, he's 28 now, so he's getting up there.
0: Oh. And how do you tell how old the horse is by his teeth? What happens to the teeth? Let's show me your horsemanship there, Charlie. Do you know?
4: No, I don't. I think that's a little bit out of my expertise.
0: No, it's not. They're called parrot mouth. Have you ever heard that?
1: No.
0: Once the horse gets to his above about 20, they're 18, 20, maybe the same for ponies, they start to get parrot mouth. The teeth start coming forward and they look, it's like a parrot's beak.
1: Oh, okay.
0: Okay, and there's also... I won't go into it because I'll baffle you with my knowledge. I'll test you one day when I see you next, okay? Daryl, away you go.
1: Yeah, it's Daryl here, Charlie, and welcome to the show. And
4: you have
1: sort of answered this question. Do any members of your family ride?
0: Now they do.
4: Yes, my grandma rode as a child, and so did my auntie. My cousin, Matilda, she also rides, but... my parents weren't horsey at all. I did pretty much force them into it. They tried everything when I was younger to push me away, and I just kept coming back. However, they have become very horsey now, and they love it.
1: That's good. And another question you just said about rounding up the goats initially. Did kill any of them and eat any of it, because goat meat is fantastic.
0: Jesus, Daryl.
4: Oh, is my grandma? She's is really good at the like traditional Croatian cooking. So yeah, she did cook some of them up. It's some of my favourite when she gets into the kitchen and cooks it.
1: Oh, that's really good to hear. So,
0: and is it your grandmother? They're in the salvage yard up on the Great Northern Highway, don't they?
4: Yes, they do.
0: So when you see the name Brakovich, this is who we're talking. We're talking to the granddaughter of that mob. And what an interesting place. I could spend hours at that place fossicking around looking for stuff. Anyway, yep. That's digressing. Okay, Gary, where you go?
2: Yeah, Charlie, do you have your own property or do you have to travel to train?
4: I am very, very lucky that my parents have built quite a super equestrian property out in Bullsbrook that we're lucky enough that they share to not only let me and my sister train on it, but a lot of WA trains on it too. So I'm just, so grateful that I'm able to have the property we have.
0: And is he going to have is the rumour true that he's going to have an amusement park set up up there one day? Is that correct?
4: Oh, if you let Dad, I'm sure he would build one. I wouldn't put that past him.
0: I heard he bought a couple of rides. Anyway, that's just gossip within the industry. You know what the gossip's like. Okay, I have a question for you. Now, do you think joining a pony club is a good place to start when you're young, and why?
4: Yes, I do. I started at pony club. Not only do they teach you so much about the horses, but like the support system and the people that you find there is just like invaluable. The horse sport, it can be really isolating at times. So from a young age to set up such a strong group of people to have around you that are like-minded and so supportive, you really just like, you couldn't find that anywhere else. I loved Pony Club. The people that I met there I still have around me today. And it's just, I'm really grateful that I could have gone and had those opportunities and met those people.
0: It's a pity they didn't teach you about look at a horse's mouth, its age and colours and parts of the horse. I'll have to. You can test your mob. I'll give you some questions and see how knowledgeable they are anyway. So, okay. And it's a good place to start. Now, you don't have to be six to be at Pony. What's your age now? 25, isn't it? The oldest you can be?
4: Yes, I'm pretty sure it is 25 now.
0: Yeah, it's gone up from 21 to 25. If you haven't, if you haven't made it into the big world, I don't know what you're doing at 25-year-old, but you can join a pony club, I suppose, at 17, 18 and start to ride, can't you? Would I be wrong in saying that?
4: No, you definitely can, and especially the pony club that I was at and I now coach at, Swan Valley. The coaching that you can find at Pony Club is just amazing nowadays. Like, you get such knowledgeable people there now.
0: Yeah, it's a good opener, I must admit. All right, Ian, I think off you go.
3: Yes, Charlie, what makes eventing better than show jumping?
4: Well, see, I read this question and I really had to think about it because I am very partial to both. I would just have to say that, like, when you're out on cross-country galloping up to a big fence and your horse just sees the stride and has that full trust in you, there's just no feeling like that. So it would just be, yeah, the feeling of having a horse trust you and galloping around cross-country is just unmatched.
0: The way I describe it is that in show jumping, you have one round, the rail's down, you're out. Well, you go back in for the jump off. Cross country, you've got three phases. You got that horrible, you got the dressage, boring circle stuff. And then you've got the show jumping. But if you go like a busted bum, pardon my expression, at least I can have a good old gallop across country and arm jumps. That's, I reckon, a big difference. And I think you might agree with that, don't you? You know?
4: Yeah, I do.
0: Even though you need good scores in the other two phases to get anywhere.
1: Yeah.
0: So, because when I did it, if you weren't in the top five after the dressage, you know, you'd be making numbers up because. It's the worst of the, I don't know about for you, but it's the worst of the three phases. I love the dressage bit, but most horses are there because they can jump. It's just the dressage sort of the weak from the jump. Do you agree with Charlie or not?
4: Yeah, no, I do. In eventing, it's not over until everyone crosses the finish line on day three.
0: Yes.
4: So it really is anyone's game until the very end in eventing.
0: Yeah, and we don't have the expression... Nothing's over till the fat lady sings. So you've got to be careful there.
3: So between the two, Charlie, eventing and show jumping, endurance, has that come into it a bit more with eventing?
4: Oh, yeah, definitely. I mean, even just at one star, you're having to gallop your horses at full speed for 3 kilometres and it gets further and longer and harder as you go up the levels, so... You definitely, endurance is a big factor to play in getting around cross country and then also having a sound horse at the end of it.
0: And so for the benefit of our listeners, when you say flat out, what's the speed, young lady? One star, two star, do you know what meet, you know,
4: yes.
0: Minutes, what is it?
4: So one star speed is 500 metres per minute.
0: Right.
4: Two star speed is 520 metres per minute. Saying that, though... That's not a straight speed for the whole time. You can come back for combinations and be going about 425 metres per minute and then you will have to gallop to make up time and you can reach up to 570, 600 kilometres per minute.
1: Goodness.
4: So it really changes, but when the officials walk the course at one star, they calculate the time by 500 metres per minute.
0: And so how do you now... I'm in the games, but for the people that do listen, can we have the odd listener here that's... not really horsey, trying to understand, is you wear a watch. Now, when you walk your course, when I used to do it, we didn't have stopwatches. We still had Big Ben on our wrists, you know. Such a big thing, you know, we went with second hands. But you at a certain part of the course, you should be within a certain time. Is that it? And then you look at that watch and say, I'm on time or I'm behind time or I'm ahead of time and I must put the brakes on or kick them up at the
4: pavilion. Yeah.
0: That's how you do it, don't you?
4: Yeah, so, yeah, we call them minute markers.
0: Yep.
4: So, say you walk a one-star course, every 500 metres will be a minute marker. So, theoretically, that is where you should be each minute to be able to make time.
0: And how do you know when you've walked 500 metres?
1: Count the steps.
4: So, there's a few ways. A lot of people use the wheels, or there is a great cross-country app that you can mark where you're going as well.
0: It's a bit like GPS. It's amazing. The days of walking a wheel, you know. We didn't have a wheel there. We used to walk it like Daryl's in the old days. We weren't that lucky. But anyway, guesswork in my days, and it was a lot more challenging. So, Daryl, off you go.
1: Yes, another one. Of the three parts of eventing, which we've pretty well covered here, which is your least favourite to ride and why?
4: Well, I think when I'm actually at the event, my least favourite is whatever phase I haven't done or whatever phase I have to do next.
0: But good answer.
4: I think in general it's probably dressage. I find, like, with the jumping, there's so much you have to do, but it's pretty black and white. You jump clear or you haven't. Where dressage, you can have 20 or 30 movements in a test and they're each scored separately and you have to try and be perfect in each one. And it's a phase that no matter how hard you try, even the best of the best, you'll never be quite perfect.
0: No,
4: so I think...
0: carry on.
4: Yeah, out of all of them, it would be dressage.
1: And just another question for you. As Simon said a minute ago, we've got a lot of people here that listen to this program that aren't equestrian people. I assume that you use the same horse for all three events. And if so, how hard is it to train them? Because there's so much difference between dressage and show jumping mainly, but cross country as well. So how do they get trained up?
4: Oh, it's a real balancing act. What I like to do, I like to assess each horse as they are and see what they actually need themselves to be fit and ready for the event. So say, for example, I had a horse that was really strong in cross country but needed some work in the show jumping. Then I would put more time into the show jumping, making sure that it's stronger in that. I always like to do a minimum of 3 dressage rides a week and 1 fitness for endurance. And then I fill the other days of the week with whatever type of jumping or other exercises I think that the horse needs to do.

0: is I'm very lucky to have a very good straight show jumping horse that doesn't come out eventing with me. So I do like to, when I have free weekends, take him out competing in the show ring, show jumping ring.
1: I'm a great believer that, and that's what we were doing in England, that you take a year off, you do a year of dressage, a year of show jumping, and a year of, well, your venting's pretty all right, but that's, it gets you there. Because you never come across most of the course builders in the show jumping that you might come up against, and the judges might, because most of the dressage judges now are vent dressage. And I don't think there should be no difference, but you do get something. Oh, it's the venting horse. You can't make it bend and flex. Bullshit. Sorry, boltish. I mean, it's a horse, and it should do exactly the same. But that's my view, and I'll stand by that. And I did all right in venting, believe it or not, when I was younger. When I was about, I wasn't your age when I was venting. I'm a bit older, but go. Gary, I think, no, is it me?
2: I'm recovering from you swearing.
1: Sorry, I just...
3: Yeah, unfortunately, we don't have a bleep button there.
2: No, we don't. Don't, Charlie.
1: Yeah.
2: Where are we? What level do you ride at in both eventing and show jumping?
0: So, I've show jumped up to 1.35 meters. And evented up to 2-star. But currently at the moment, as I'm on a new horse, I'm eventing 1-star.
1: Yep. And tell people about the new horse you've got. What's its name, Charlie?
0: His name is Moe.
1: Yes.
0: He was previously campaigned by Tegan Cook, and I've recently got the ride on him. Yes. And he's just so grateful to have him. He's such a good boy.
1: And he was also previously competed by somebody else as well, wasn't he?
0: Yes, he was.
1: Yeah, well, who was that?
0: I think last time I checked, it was you, wasn't it, Simon?
1: Yeah. Yes, he was one of those thoroughbred, Vanessa the Dear Wonderful Bride we brought. And off he went. We sold him to Tegan and Alan, and you're fortunate enough to be able to take a well-trained horse. He has his moments, like they all do, and I think, you know, I don't know if you've had that yet, but they do have their moments, and you have a damn good coach in Tegan. She'll tell you the ins and outs of that young man, and you're doing a good job. I must admit, it's been great to see the old fella still going around. Really good. It suits you down to the ground. Anyway, so now, my question is to you is, what made King Basil's Brush such a good horse?
0: Well, I think the best thing about Basil was his ability to take a nervous rider, like how I was when I got him. I wasn't even jumping 80 centimetres, and help them progress through the grades so confidently. Like by the end of our time, we were jumping 1.30 meters, and I was so confident around it. And very rarely can you find horses like him that as a junior you can just make mistake after mistake and learn and learn, and he just continues to support you and be there for you and continue jumping while you're making these mistakes. Every single time I took him out competing, Mum would know and I would know that he would get me safely through the finish flags, which is just so incredibly valuable in a horse.
1: Yes, and just to let you lads know here, that eventers are coming up and showing us show jumpers how it's done. There's more and more eventers coming over to our neck of the woods.
3: Oh, really?
1: Yeah, yes. And doing really well, considering, I must admit. And there's about 3 or 4 or 5 of you, I think, are doing pretty well. So give our show jumpers a run for their money. Make them pick. And I've got a question for you, just slightly digressing. What is the difference between show jumping and flat work?
0: Show jumping and flat work.
1: What is the difference? And don't waffle on. There's a most obvious difference. I asked this question of Phil Lever. Yeah. Last person on the radar, and he's a top show jumper, as you know. So I ask my pupils, not only him, I do ask my pupils, what is the main difference between show jumping, flat work?
0: Well, I think the simplest one is that show jumping has jumps and flat work doesn't.
1: No.
0: I think in the simplest of terms.
1: Go a little less simpler.
0: Show jumping is a course of colour of show jump, knockable poles, that we jump the horses around, and flat work is the training that we do on the flat.
1: You'd make a good politician. You're actually not answering the question. You're going around the question.
3: I'm going to answer it.
1: The difference is, one, you leave the ground higher than the other. So the canter stride in the dressage or flat work is the same distance travelled. All you're doing is leaving the ground.
3: I thought if you're jumping, you're leaving the ground in both.
1: No. Canter, you just... You jump, you're not...

0: to 30, if you were to do a medium canter, the trot stride, the canter stride is the same as if you're doing dressage, but you're jumping a metre 30 high. That's the biggest difference.
1: That's gone straight through to the keeper.
0: No. It's hard to, you can't polish a poo here in this place. It's hard to make a silk purse out of a pig's ear. Do you understand that, Charlie?
2: Yes, I do.
0: There you go. That's the difference. We all day. Jumpers think, oh, bloody dressage, you know. Also, I swore again. That's $2 I've got to put in the box. there's no difference. It's just they worry about, the flat work. It's not dressage. It's not PR massage. It's just normal flat work. That's the biggest difference. Anyway, I'm waffling on those.
3: All right, bring it back to reality, okay, Charlie. As a junior or young rider, what have you achieved so far? And for example, teams, etc.
2: I've been very fortunate to represent and be on a few teams throughout my junior years. I've competed at Pony Club Nationals 3 times since 2020. I was also selected to represent Australia in the Pony Club International Virtual Alliance. We became Team Bronze. That was back in 2022. And more recently, I was on the 2024 Interschools team, and I was the captain of the 2025 National Interschools team.
0: Mm-hmm. And we won, I take it.
2: Yes, we did. First time WA's won that, so it was pretty cool.
0: Yeah, what's this global amateur training tour? What was that all about?
2: So I've always been really intrigued in competing overseas. And I was showed it by my grandma that they were giving opportunities to ride over in Germany. So I applied and I got selected, and then we went for 8 days riding 3 horses a day, training and competing over in Germany.
0: And who were the other competitors with you?
2: They selected 8 competitors from all around the world to take them over and to train and compete. So there was all different types of people from the United States, there was a girl from Africa, some from New Zealand, girls from over east. There was lots of different people there.
0: And where did you train in Germany? Where did you particularly go? Anywhere or just a certain spot?
2: We trained in Zweibrücken, yes, which is just on the French border.
0: And you want to go back, don't you?
2: Oh, I'd love to go back. It was a really cool experience.
0: Exactly, and you're representing the country as well. You do very well, because I had 6 years in there in Germany, so it was a great place.
1: Sprechen Sie Deutsch.
0: Yes, how was your German?
2: Oh, it was a lot better then than I think it is now.
0: Oh, well, are you jumping this weekend at SEC?
2: Yes, I am.
0: Rightio, I'll talk some German to you. Let's see how much you can remember.
3: Simon knows about 70
2: can't
3: languages.
2: Wait.
0: Good on you, Charlie. Sound enthusiastic there, right?
1: Yeah, Charlie, you sort of answered part of this question, but I'll go on with it anyway. Have you competed over East as an individual or with a team, and where did you finish in the end?
2: Yes, I have. So I went over and I did the national championships for interschools, where I was in a pairs dressage with my friend Ella and we won, and then WA won overall. I was also then very lucky to stay over there and be based with Andrew Barnett and event over there for a few months. That was a very, very cool experience. I took 3 horses over, and most memorably would probably be coming third at Scone Horse Trials. That was pretty cool.
0: Yeah. And for all those you West Australians, that's one of our big events over in the East Coast. Did you go to Camden? Did you jump at Camden at all?
2: No. Well, we trained at Camden because that was quite close to where we were staying.
0: Yes.
2: But I didn't get to compete there, no.
0: That was my local ground, so I know that one quite well. So anyway, good on you. So and have you done Adelaide yet, or Melbourne, or any of the big ones yet?
2: No, I haven't. Not this. I've been aiming there for a few years.
0: Yes.
2: As I've been saying for the past few years, I'd love to go next year. So yes, that is the goal.
0: And is that with Maui?
2: I would love to go. If Moet is in the capabilities to go and we're all good, I would love to go next year.
0: Yes, Michael, I think so too as well, and we'll be behind you 100% because I know you, the West Australians do actually give the East Coasters a really good run for their money in the eventing.
2: Considering yes,
0: we're so far away, but we're gutsy. We're a really good mob. Right, sort of again. Now, okay, Gary, away you go.
4: I'll go. How important is it to have your mum, Christy, with you attending shows as your groom, eyes on the ground? I know the answer to this.
2: I'm very, very lucky to have my mum. As I said before, she had nothing to do with horses, so everything she's learnt has been listening and gaining advice from all of us. And she's actually got so good now that she can sit there and watch me ride as someone who has never sat on a horse and tell me where I'm going wrong.
0: Mm-hmm.
2: Just to be able to go to events and have somebody there that keeps everything ticking and running and have someone there to talk to and just a supporter like she is. She works harder than anybody I know, and not only does she support me and my sisters, she supports all the events as well through sponsorship. So she's really she is the most important part of our team.
0: She at shows, she's like a blue bum fly. She is all over the place. Right. One minute she's in the warm-up telling you what to do, next minute she's on the... I don't know, on the mobile up near getting a coffee for somebody else. I tell you, I've never... No wonder she's so slim. I reckon that's what keeps her slim, running around.
2: Yeah, she never stops.
0: Never stops, and she is the cat's mother, so she is your mother. So let me just correct you a little bit there. But anyway, what advice would you give any junior young rider contemplating riding, eventing or show jumping?
2: My advice would be simply to start. You fail 100% of the things that you don't do. And I would also just tell everyone to run their own race and stay in their own lane. There's so many opinions and people that will tell you what to do, and I think you should soak up as much of that as you can. But just remember that we do it for fun and to keep it fun, and if you keep it fun and you keep working towards what you want to do, you will eventually achieve it.
0: That's a good answer. I think you should.
4: What a great answer! Yeah.
0: Yeah, I think you go. You should go to 100. You have one fixed trainer, but go to many others because they have the ability to maybe be able to give that message of how to train that horse a different way, which you might be able to easier for you to understand. But I reckon have one permanent trainer, but go to many. As you said, there's a few people out there voicing their opinions if they're not trying to steal your horse at the same time. You know, that horse is no good now. There's a lot of that stuff goes on as well. But anyway, that's you've yet to have that, but it'll happen probably. Okay, Ian.
3: Right, we probably covered this question already, Charlie, to a certain extent. So what is your most memorable thing you have achieved? And you did mention that you're a captain and perhaps leadership is probably a big part of your career. So maybe you could talk about that.
2: Yeah, well, I had to think about this question for a while because there was a few things I thought about. But I'd have to say one of my biggest achievements probably isn't an exact moment, but it's my horse, It's a Pleasure, also known as Boyd. I got him as a green 5-year-old when I was 14. Neither of us really knew what we were doing. And then just to have built the partnership with him, gone all around Australia and competing up to the metre 35 level at 17... He is probably, when I am going to look back at my junior years, I'm probably going to think about how cool it was to have a horse like him and to have trained a horse like him.
0: So, and again, and your ability to lead people, you must have something. There must be something in your inner self to be a good leader. Otherwise, you wouldn't be a captain, correct?
2: Thank you.
0: Yeah, it is.
2: Thank you.
1: Well, if a mother's doing what you've just said too, that that helps to make you a good leader as well.
0: Yeah.
3: Well, what was your main role as captain, Charlie? What was your duties?
2: So my role as captain was to be a voice for the riders, for the adults, to be there to help the riders that hadn't been there before or had questions, or be like an advocate for them towards the adults. Because a lot of the time for those young school riders, it is hard to go up to the adults and to have an opinion. So just to be there to be able to support the other team members was my biggest role.
3: A very good answer.
0: And if you couldn't answer the question, what did you do?
2: As captain?
0: Yes.
2: So as captain, I got to wear...
0: If you said yourself that I'm just a little tester for you here. So good on you, Simon. But as a captain, if somebody asked you a question and you couldn't answer it, what would you do?
2: If somebody asked me a question that I didn't know, that it was then my job to go to our heads, which was Corinne, and ask her, and she would be able to answer it for
0: me. There you go. That's the answer I was looking for. I knew you had it in you. It's just that's what you do. You go and find out the information and relay it back to the person asking the questions.
3: Very good.
0: There you go.
1: Charlie, how do you find mixing time at uni and riding and also at the uni part? What are you studying?
2: So I'm currently studying commerce and law at uni. I'm at ECU. I'm quite lucky this year. I'm only a first year, so the workload isn't huge yet. But it would just... I would say when it gets a bit heavier, like during finals and exams, it is to prioritise what you need to do and what's important.
3: Yep.
2: And fitting horses in at night or in the morning or just when you can in between uni.
0: That's where mum comes into play. or another fellow rider that can do all that sort of... the hard stuff and you just do the easy stuff, which is the riding.
3: Sounds like you're managing things very nicely, Charlie.
2: Thank you.
0: Exactly. Is that Ayers Cowan? That's a Joondalup way, isn't it? Is that the one?
2: Yes, I did this semester in Joondalup, but I'm transferring to in the city for this semester.
0: Oh, what a shame, because if you drove past and saw a man on a mower, that would be me, because I do all the parks around the university and all that area up there. So, oh, there you go. Oh, well, I've missed you. Damn. Okay, Gary, you've got
4: Charlie, I've got one more. What are your long-term goals?
2: I think, like most young riders my age, I have the big dreams of the Olympics and the World Equestrian Games. I would absolutely love to represent my country at something like that. But just overall enjoying my horses and going as far as I can with them would be the overall goal.
0: Yep. And as with most people, do you have any other, you know, loves? I mean, horses, university horses. Do you have another hobby or something else you like doing?
2: I do have lots of different hobbies. I love my horses.
0: Well, yeah.
2: I don't know if it's really a hobby. I love my friends. I love going out, having a social life with them. And then uni, the reason I teach law is because I do find it really interesting. So, between work, uni, horses, and my friends, I'm pretty busy there.
0: Yeah. And what sort of law do you want to get into? Or are you too early yet to the decision?
2: So, I'm currently studying commerce with the law, so that takes you down more of a business law path.
0: Is that what you want to do, or do you want to become a criminal lawyer, defence lawyer, prosecution lawyer, you know, all the real juicy stuff?
2: I did this semester in criminology.
0: Yes.
2: So, and then I'll do... last semester in criminology, and then I'm doing this semester in commerce law. I'm currently going towards commerce law, though, so the business law.
0: I'm very, very much more involved. I've got some really good lawyer friends who are, it's commercial law. He said it's so intense, you know, in depth. It's really compared. I'm not saying that being a criminal lawyer is not as good, but it's not as meaty as being a defence lawyer or a prosecution. That's the way I look at it anyway. Okay, Darryl, away.
1: Yeah, Charlie, with what you've been saying tonight, a lot of people, as we've said before, aren't equestrian people, but I think you've made them very interested in eventing and show jumping, but mainly the eventing. Where can they go here in Western Australia to see any of the eventing competitions that you're in?
2: Well, we actually have one coming up in 2 weeks, which is Perth Horse Trials in Wooraloo. I'm on the Perth Horse Trials committee, so it's a fantastic event with fantastic people, and that's on the 4th and 5th of July, so that's our next one.
1: Okay, and Wooraloo's not very far out of town, so that's really good.
2: Yeah, no, it's a nice and close one.
0: You know about it, Darryl, on the prison farm, you know that place. You've been there before.
1: No, not in the prison farm, I haven't, but... I have looked after stock feeds in Gidgee Gannup and that, so I do know the area reasonably well.
0: Good. Yeah, that's a wonderful place. Now, has anybody got any other questions?
3: No, I just saying that Charlie's doing very, very well and looks like she's on the right track with academic life and also her life with the horses, with the show jumping.
0: And you, Gary, nothing?
4: No.
0: And Dale, no more?
1: Probably one other one, once again, for the people that don't know. If you get a horse that hasn't been trained as a jumper, how hard is it to make it a jumping horse?
2: I'm a really firm believer in that you can't force a horse to do anything. You first of all have to find the horse, and then you'll find 9 times out of 10 they will either want to jump or not want to jump, and then it's a case of just taking it slowly, building the horse's trust in you and their confidence to be able to come out and jump.
0: I'm going to ask you a couple of questions now. Here we go. Now, you've had a few, you've had a couple of horses. Mares, geldings, have you ridden a stallion?
2: Yes, I have. I've ridden all of them. I think if I can guess what question you're going to ask, I personally am a gelding girl.
0: Ah, yes.
2: I do love a gelding.
0: Well, that's true because, you know, the mares, you can't belt a mare like a woman. You can't because they'll never forgive you. They do ultimately make some of the best champions in the world have all been mares, believe it or not. Stallions, well, you've got to let him be a stallion. He's got those couple of things there between his legs that he has to let him be his way, but they are also difficult to ride as well. So not everybody can actually train and ride stallions, but you're a gelding lady, which means you can put the thumb on them a bit like a normal bloke. And they understand whether the mares are not, you know.
1: I don't know enough about it, but I think it's the rapport you build with the horse. It's like when I was coaching football and cricket, it was the rapport I made with the guys and that, you know.
0: Yeah, but you didn't have girls though, did you?
1: I coached the state women's cricket team, yes.
0: Yeah, but I, from a horse side of it, I'm with, I like mares. I prefer to ride a mare than I do to a gelding or a stallion, but that's my choice.
1: Yeah.
0: Because it's just, you get on with that type of person or that type of personality. But a good answer to you. And there was another question. I digressed.
1: Sorry, I was throwing you off.
0: No. It was going to be a question to test her knowledge on horses, but I'll do that another day, or I might do it next weekend at the show jump event, which is at the SEC, and it's the Winter Championships. Was your Winter Championships. Is that correct?
2: Yes, it is.
0: Are you going to the evening Barbagallo Grand Prix on the Friday night?
2: Yes, I'm riding in it on Friday.
0: Wow, gee, there you go. That's another big event run by Rory Hovell. That'll be at the State Equestrian Centre in Brigadoon, Cathedral Avenue. That's Friday night is the Barbagallo Grand Prix, followed by 2 days of WASJA's Winter Championships, which is in the indoor and on the outdoor. So I'll be at all three of them. So you will see me. I will see you before you see me. So don't think you can hide away, young lady. I'll be there talking to your mother, having a drink. Anyway, so on that note, we have commitments like all good radio shows because these are the ones that pay our wages because we all get $3 an hour.
1: What's happened to my money? I haven't seen any of it in my bank account.
0: I forgot to tell you about that one. I've been storing it up. Okay, on that note, darling, you've done really well. And yep. Gentlemen, for 18, speaks really well.
1: Very, very well.
0: And I think you might make it good on the radio. Maybe take another vocation. I think you'd do well on the radio, young lady.
1: It's a pity she lives so far away, otherwise we could invite her in.
0: Well, look, she's university at the moment. She's got enough on the program. But I'll talk to your mother about that, and I'll talk to you some other time. But it's been fantastic, and I knew you could do it. You didn't sound nervous at all. So there you go.
2: Thank you.
0: And I'll see you at the weekend. So from me...
2: Yes.
0: It's been fantastic, and the lads.
1: Yeah, thank you very much. Fantastic interview. Enjoy your riding.
2: Thank you.
3: Thanks again, Charlie.
0: Thanks,
3: all the best.
0: Charlie. Cheers, Charles. See you the weekend, darling. Bye.
2: Bye.
0: Station sponsor of Talking Horses and Dogs 91.6 form is Jarrahdale Equestrian Centre. This is a new kid on the block, gentlemen. So, and it's so great of Sally Galvin to actually give us this sponsorship. She's a good lady to chat to. So, Jarrahdale Equestrian Centre is more than just a riding school. It is medicine for the soul. The stunning 150-hectare property in the foothills of the southern Perth Hills is the perfect place to regain your vitality, boost your confidence, and free your mind, all the while being at one with nature on the back of a gentle Australian stock horse. JEC offers a host of fun and outdoor activities aimed at getting back to nature. Whether you are interested in equestrian events like show jumping and dressage, looking for a unique team bonding experience, or you're keen to take in the spectacular view of horseback, Garradale's vast open space is an ideal location. School holiday riding camps are offered for all ages, as well as polar cross instruction. Wine and dine with horses, and well, I don't recommend wine and riding.
1: Not a good fall off.
0: Not a good combination there. And birthday party rides. As a result of her experiences, owner Sally Galvin has lent her support as an ambassador, raising awareness about mental health. And that is how Project Blue Tree was born. Visitors to Garradale will notice the imposing and very impressive blue tree on the property, yep, which serves as a conversation starter. Sadly, every day, 8 Australians take their lives, and Sally wants people to speak up if they are worried. It is okay to not be okay, she says. When you saddle up to ride a horse at Garradale, you are in safe and professional hands. Sally is well adapted at riding, having begun competing in polo cross when she was just 6 years old, and she has hand-selected a team of staff who are undergoing vigorous training and professional development to ensure every rider receives quality instruction and a truly enjoyable experience. To find out more, contact number is 9525 5025 or 0427 255 291, or email, all one word, lowercase, info@garradaleequestrian.com.au. And I've been up there, and it's a wonderful place.
1: I drive past it just about every day.
0: Oh, good on you. Listen, and have you been in there for one of her experiences?
1: Not yet, no.
0: Back to nature, that means naked riding. Do you know that?
1: No.
0: I was going to try that and got told, go away.
3: That's especially for tat stallions.
1: I did go to Swanbourne Beach once, but when I saw the other people, I kept going.
0: Yeah. Didn't take clothes off, you kept going. Yeah. That's a story for another night. And we're digressing from a horse station. Right. Now, have we got our little intro? We got time, Gary?
4: We have.
0: Right.
4: What have we got? Oh, yeah, 10 minutes.
0: All right, we'll go for as long as we have to. Right, where you go?
3: Right, and this is from the horse's mouth and dog's mouth.
0: Yes.
3: Manhattan Dog Museum. Established in 1982, Museum of the Dog relied solely on donations from wealthy dog lovers in New York. Permanent collections include descriptions of breeds like Mastiffs, Bulldogs, Great Danes, German Shepherds, and more. Ceramic and bronze statues, artwork, installations and artefacts cover the body of work at the museum by renowned artists, painters and sculptors. Interactive exhibitions are the most fun activity for dog lovers to engage with the art and learn more about the canine kingdom. There is so much to know about our dogs. You can learn more about breeds while also finding your perfect canine match. There's even a community wall which displays artwork by visitors who create their work at the activity table at the museum. A great initiative overall, the Museum of the Dog. So it's in New York, Manhattan. If you ever visit there, visit the Manhattan Dog Museum.
0: There you go. Mm.
1: And this is interesting because I'm an Arsenal supporter in the UK football.
0: You said no after arse.
1: Arsenal. And finally, socks appeal. Arsenal may have topped the Premier League this season, yeah, and reached the Champions League final, but they've also found time to help horses and donkeys in need. The London football team, which only lost the final on penalties on the 30th of May, has been donating players' socks to Red Wings Horse Sanctuary. This was one of the more unusual donations we've been offered, but professional football socks, which these days are often footless, can be invaluable. They're a game changer, you might say, said Red Wings' Nicola Light. The socks are used at our horse hospital in Norfolk for anything from protecting rescued residents' sensitive legs from flies to holding vet bandages in place, protecting from head collar rubs, and even holding back hair on their legs while their feet are trimmed. Our donkeys use them for enrichment activities too. They are a fantastic bit of kit, and we're also pleased Arsenal reached out. This donation has been very well received. Michael Lloyd, the Gunners Operational Sustainability Manager, came up with the idea. We're always looking for ways to reduce the waste and make a positive impact, and it's great we can work together to repurpose our old kit towards the care and well-being of animals, explained Michael.
0: There you go. That's fascinating, isn't it?
1: It is. It's interesting, and I hope there are people listening here from other sports that may think about doing the same for some of our...
0: Well, maybe Perth Glory, but they're not exactly winning socks, are they?
1: No, they're not, but it doesn't matter. They're socks.
0: Sorry, Perth Glory, I'm not really into footy, but there you go. OK, I've got a section, a little bit called Horse Snippets. Guardians to the US, where sheep controlling the vegetation on a solar panel farm are protected from predators by a patrolling rescue donkey. Nothing not to love about that. These are little snippets or Pommy sense of humour. So, phrases overheard at Windsor. A chap saying to another one about his good luck. Some people always land on with their bums in the butter. Maybe true, but a mental picture we don't really need.
1: No, definitely not.
0: Scammers. This week's award goes to the seller of a heavy horse who apparently would do well in rodeos. Oh, and he's got three great gates. Does he come with them, is the question. And what about the fences that go in between? Time. Researchers found people were riding horses some 1,000 years earlier than was thought. And they all told the other half they were just popping to the yard for an hour. Yeah, and a joke. Because I remember Deanne used to do jokes, didn't she? I found one.
1: Try, yeah.
0: A policeman pulled over a car with a Shetland in the back seat. You'd best take him to the field, he said. The following day, the policeman pulled over the same car with the Shetland in the back seat. I did, said the driver, but he got bored, so I'm taking him to the beach. Right.
3: And you heard about the two horses that recently got married?
0: Oh, go on.
3: They at the local hotel, they stayed at the bridal suite.
0: Oh. And he walked into the bar, and the barman said, why the long face? Oh, dear, dear, dear, dear. Talking of horses, Gary, how are your horses going? Because, ladies and gentlemen out there, this man owns 74 horses. They're all micro shares. But how are they going, Gary?
4: Not that good the last week.
0: Oh.
4: Unfortunate.
0: Oh, so we've no point getting some tips off you then?
4: No.
0: No. Anybody got any more sort of shorter versions? I've got some. How long have we got, Gary? Anyway?
1: I've got a long one.
4: We can go whenever you want to go.
0: Well, I think we're going to keep these ones for when we have a bit more time because they are fairly long, this stuff about our personalities affect relationship with our horses. That's true. Anyway, so we'll
3: save
0: for next week. And have a nice time next week, whatever you're doing, having some personal thing dealt with yourself. Good luck on that one. I'm sure you'll have a heart. Hopefully it's still working.
4: Yes. Still going, yeah.
3: Hopefully it'll be still beating.
0: And Darryl, you'll let me know.
1: I will let you know, but at the moment I think I'm definitely going to be for the next 2 weeks.
0: Good.
1: I know I won't be here on the 15th of July because I'm shifting house.
0: So people out there listening, take the week off because Darryl's not here. Maybe you'll need a hand.
3: One person will definitely be with us will be Laurie Lever.
0: Yes, next week, we have Laurie Lever, the father of the Australian Olympian, father of said Phil Lever, who we had on a couple of shows ago, and really top guy. I know him quite well. He's in his 70s, still riding, believe it or not, and doing a good job. So he'll be on now. Simon Barry, 0474655353, or simon.barry20@gmail.com. We are on Facebook. Are we still at 310 or is it 9?
4: No, 315 or something.
0: We have gained 5 in 1 week.
4: The roof.
0: This is brilliant, people up there. But I do look for and say, there's no comments other than one today saying, Good on you, Charlie. This should be good tonight to listen to Charlie. So I need some comments like, you know, shut up, Simon, or whatever, or boys, do whatever you're saying. And
1: don't swear, Simon.
0: Don't swear, Simon.
3: It's great the Bowery family have come on board, isn't it?
0: Yes, it's really good. And we need those comments. And also there is a podcast available, which will be come out Friday or Monday at the latest. If you missed the Charlie Brackovich interview, which was fantastic, or maybe Charlie would like to listen to herself and see where she can pick up a few hints. Anyway. And know some knowledge. Anyway, for my team and myself, it's a good night for me.
3: Good night for me.
1: And it's a good night from him.
4: Good night, everyone.

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1: Hey guys, what's up? Welcome to another episode of the Full Force Podcast. And today our guest is a World Cup wallaby, Nathan Sharp medalist, part-time drummer, full-time fly half, and a housemate to two Force teammates who are two of his best mates, and that's Ben Donaldson. Welcome, brother.
2: Thank you very much. Thanks for having me.
1: Thanks for coming, man. Thanks for coming. To kick things off, I've got five quick questions for you.
2: Yep.
1: Toughest opponent?
2: Team or player?
1: We'll go individual.
2: Individual. Toughest. Probably have to say Adi Savea.
1: Adi Savea.
2: Yeah, he's a beast. A
1: lot of aggression there. Worst roomie?
2: Worst roomie. Ooh. I'm going to say Jeremy Williams, who's also my housemate, but
1: yep.
2: Yeah, terrible roomie.
1: Why is that?
2: Dirty, smelly,
1: yep.
2: Stinks,
1: yep.
2: Just yeah, all the above.
1: No good. Most embarrassing on-field moment?
2: Wow. Most embarrassing on-field moment? Wow, that's a good question. That's meant to be quick, isn't it? Honestly,
1: I'm pretty clean, eh?
2: I think I've been pretty good so far.
1: Not bad.
2: I can't think of
1: all right, we'll pass that one. Okay, here's one for you. Start, bench, or drop. Stephen Larkin, Johnny Wilkinson, Daniel Carter.
2: Oh. I'm going to have to start Bernie Larkin, Aussie boy.
1: Oh, yeah, I can understand that.
2: I'll bench Dan Carter.
1: Johnny,
2: and I'd have to drop Johnny. Sorry, Johnny.
1: Yeah, nice. And the greatest team of all time in your eyes?
2: Probably hard to go past the All Blacks.
1: Yeah.
2: They've won a lot. They've been successful for a long time. As much as I didn't want to say them, it's probably have to say the All Blacks.
1: Yeah. Okay. Cool. All right. Let's move on to your childhood. How's that?
2: Yeah, good.
1: Growing up,
2: yeah. Grew up in Randwick, eastern suburbs in Sydney.
1: Yep.
2: One of three kids, so two sisters. One's 2 years older, one's 2 years younger than me, so stuck in the middle, which is nice. But had a great childhood growing up. Stable home, still in the same house back in Sydney. My parents and two sisters are still in the same house that we were born in, so nice spot. And it was great childhood growing up. Lots of sport being played, so it's good.
1: Nice. I hear your sister's a pretty gun swimmer.
2: Yeah, so my older sister Hannah was a great swimmer. Not anymore. She, I think the early hours and the late nights
1: got to
2: took its toll. But she was pretty handy. She was went to nationals and stuff in primary school and high school. I think came second, got a few seconds, a few thirds in nationals against some swimmers who are now at the Olympics and stuff. So,
1: yeah, right.
2: Cool. She was pretty handy and loved it, but I think it all just got a bit too much towards the end of high school and, gave it up. But
1: so were your family quite heavily involved in Randwick?
2: Randwick
1: Club?
2: Yeah, so my dad and my two uncles both played at Randwick when they were younger, and they were actually in the era of the Ella brothers and Campese and the like, so some pretty big names down there when they were playing. And since they've stopped playing, Dad's been coaching ever since. Randwick Colts, Randwick Grade, the Randwick Junior Academy and stuff. So been pretty heavily involved all the way through.
1: Did he coach you coming through?
2: Yeah,
1: as
2: he did.
1: Well?
2: Yeah, he coached me at Clovelly Eagles, which was my junior club, and then a bit at Randwick as well. So
1: how was that getting coached by Dad?
2: Yeah, good and bad. Like It's great because, he's your dad and he loves seeing me do well, and I love playing underneath him as well when I was younger. And, he's pretty smart. He still coaches to this day a few schools and stuff. So I learn a lot off him. But if you probably ask my mum and my sisters, they probably get sick of talking about rugby around the dinner table.
1: I was about to say, did coaching continue
2: every
1: at
2: now
1: dinner?
2: And then? Definitely did.
1: Yeah.
2: Even when I go home now, there's a lot of rugby chat, which I love. But I think he knows when to stop, and he finds a balance quite nicely these days, which is good.
1: Where'd you go to school?
2: Waverley, Randwick Public School.
1: Okay.
2: And then Waverley College for
1: good,
2: high school.
1: Good student coming through?
2: I think I was, yeah. So my parents made me study pretty hard, and my sisters as well.
1: Yeah.
2: Obviously didn't know I was going to be a professional rugby player at that stage. So, you know, wanted to go to uni and wanted to get a good grade, so put my head down and went all right. So, yeah, I was pretty happy with that.
1: What did you want to be?
2: Oh, if I'm honest with you, I didn't really know.
1: Yeah, okay.
2: Just wanted to get into uni and just finished, actually, my uni degree, sport and exercise management.
1: Mm-hmm.
2: So kind of just wanted to get the mark for that, get into that, and then see where that took me.
1: Did you play any other sports other than rugby?
2: Yeah, so I played cricket. I love my cricket.
1: Yeah.
2: Growing up. Played at school, played a lot of club cricket and stuff. Played soccer, rugby league. Kind of started with soccer and rugby league when I was younger.
1: Mm-hmm.
2: And then it kind of moved into rugby league and rugby union, and then just union and cricket at high school.
1: Yeah.
2: Bit of surf life saving stuff as well, and little athletics, as I guess most kids do. But yeah, like I said, my parents kind of made me and my sisters do as much as we could, get as many skills as we could and whatnot, and I'm pretty grateful for that, to be honest, because I think the more sports you can play when you're younger, the more skills you can get. So
1: yeah, 100%. And how you mentioned rugby league, I'm going to assume, and a Sydney boy, I'm going to assume your tricolours, eh? Roosters.
2: Yep, you know it. Yeah. Yeah, the Chookies.
1: Yep. Did NRL ever cross your mind?
2: Not really. Like, I stopped playing rugby league when I was 13, when I went to high school. So I was never really in any pathways or anything like that. My manager at the moment, he's got a lot of league boys, and he played league as well. So we've kind of had a few yarns around it and stuff, but, you know, I've always loved rugby union and, you know, the opportunities, you get to travel the world.
1: Yeah.
2: You know, you got World Cups, Lion Tours, a lot of things if you can play for the Wallabies as well. So union's always been there for me, and who knows, I'll never say never to league, but, yeah, it's kind of always been union up to this point.
1: That's the big draw card, eh, for a lot of players, even league players, making the transition over to rugby, the global game.
2: Yeah, travel.
1: Opportunity to travel. And
2: play anywhere in the world.
1: Yep, that's it. That's it. So you come through the ranks in Sydney, played for the Tars and played for the Wallabies in 2023 at the France World Cup. For such a young player, how was that experience for you?
2: Yeah, obviously.
1: Dream come true.
2: Yeah, dream come true. You know, you grow up firstly wanting to, you know, play for your state or your country.
1: Mm.
2: And to debut for the Waratahs in Sydney at the SCG first, it was pretty cool. And then, to go on to be playing at the World Cup in France was, dream come true. Honestly, didn't really expect it. I was kind of in the squad that whole year under Eddie, but didn't play one game, just in the squad the whole way through. So didn't even know if I was going to make the World Cup squad, and then got picked and started all four games at the World Cup. So it was pretty crazy how things changed pretty quickly. But, as everyone knows, it wasn't the tournament didn't go to plan as we'd hoped.
1: Yeah.
2: But with that comes, you know, learnings, and I took a lot of learnings and growth out of that, which I think have made me a better player and, I guess, a stronger person as well.
1: Yeah, I was about to ask, like, what did you learn from that experience?
2: Yeah, just a lot about, like, how tough rugby is as a sport. Like, obviously, you know, it's an awesome sport, and you play to have fun and stuff, but in that tournament, you know, it was tough. Obviously didn't go through to the quarters, first time an Australian team hasn't done it, so a lot of the boys, you know, it was hard on a lot of the boys, but you learn a lot about yourself, a lot about resilience. As a fly half especially, you know, you learn a lot about, like, game management, how small moments in a big comp like that can just change and make a massive impact. So a lot around game management, and then a lot about resilience off the field as well.
1: Did you have any, like, other fly halves that you looked up to when you were younger? Like, fly halves that you'll try and model your game off? Or?
2: Well, I love watching, again, I'll go to another Kiwi, I love watching Dan Carter play.
1: Yeah.
2: Like, he was a freak.
1: Yeah.
2: He just had a lot of time with the ball, looked like he was doing things in slow motion, always picked the right option. So he was great to watch. And then, I guess, being in New South Wales as well, watching Bernard Foley. I was lucky enough to train with him a fair bit as well and learn off him. Probably those two are the main number 10s who I kind of looked at and tried to take a few things from, for sure.
1: Awesome. All right, so you moved to Perth after that 23 World Cup. and it was your first time moving out of the parents' house.
2: Yeah.
1: Fine. Cut the umbilical cord officially.
2: Legit.
1: Yeah. How was that for you?
2: Yeah, it was exciting.
1: Yeah.
2: Nerve-wracking.
1: Yeah.
2: Yeah, like you said, first, what was I, 23, 24 then? Mm-hmm. So living at home my whole life.
1: Yeah.
2: You know, comfortable, friends around, girlfriend in Sydney, sisters, everything there. So, yeah, I was comfortable, but I just thought it was a good time to change and get outside my comfort zone a bit. And, yeah, it's probably the best thing I've done, to be honest, moving out of home. Like, you grow up pretty quickly when you move out of home. So,
1: for sure.
2: Just learning new skills, whether that's around the house, whether that's just me as a person. But, yeah, it's been awesome ever since I moved over. A bit nerve-wracking the first week or first couple of weeks, but... Yeah. Since then, I wouldn't change anything. It's been great.
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1: Forces you to grow up a bit, eh?
2: It does.
1: Yeah. To be honest, I'd go back and live with my mum if I could. what motivated you to move to Perth?
2: Yeah, like I just said, like a... Just to challenge myself, I guess, get outside my comfort zone. A part of it as well was the Tars kind of had a few tens there who were young as well, who were coming through, and I was off contract. So sometimes those things happen. And then Crono and the Force were super keen. So I knew Crono a bit from when he was at the Tars, when I was coming through the academy. So after my first chat with him, the style that the Force play and stuff, I automatically was pretty keen. So yeah, a mixture of that and just to challenge myself, get outside my comfort zone, and yeah, just never really been. I've been to Perth once, I think, so just something different. And
1: yep.
2: Knew a few of the boys already who were over here, and they said it was awesome, so I thought, why not?
1: Big change from Sydney.
2: It is. Yeah. Yes, it is big change. A lot
1: slower.
2: A lot cruisier, a lot slower.
1: Yeah. Do you like that?
2: I like it. I like it. Like similar styled city. You got the coastline, the beaches, the city. But yeah, it's a lot cruisier, which I like.
1: Yeah. So it's lived up to the...
2: Yeah, definitely. Yeah. Even my parents, they come over a fair bit. They'll be over this year a fair bit to watch a few games, and Mum doesn't want to go back to Sydney when she's over here. They love it over here. So yeah, it's been awesome.
1: Yeah, awesome, man. So you live with two of your mates, Will Harris and Jeremy Williams. How do you know those boys?
2: Again, just through rugby. It's a great thing about rugby. You meet so many people. They were the year below me at school. They went to Scots College in Sydney and kind of met them through New South Wales Schoolboys and then the Waratahs Academy when we came out of school, and then played at the Waratahs with both of them as well. So
1: he's been quite tight for quite a while.
2: Well, they're best mates. They've grown up together and went to school together.
1: Yeah.
2: And then I'd met both of them through rugby, and obviously Jeremy was over here the year before Will and I came over, and just worked out that we'd move in together, and it's been good.
1: How's the environment? Loud?
2: It can be. Yeah. It can be. Will likes his downtime. He's an early eater, early to bed kind of guy.
1: Yeah, okay.
2: Jezza and I just kind of go with the flow, but yeah. You know, we play a lot of cards, bit of PS5 to see who's cooking, who's cleaning.
1: Oh yeah.
2: So
1: what game? What's
2: Madden, NBA,
1: 2K,
2: whatever. Yeah.
1: Nice.
2: But it's been good. It's been a good dynamic.
1: Who's the gun cook at home?
2: If I'm honest, I'd like to say myself.
1: Yeah.
2: Like that. The boy said, as of late, I've probably been making the best dishes, but all the boys have their staples, and on their night they can be good.
1: What's your go-to, man?
2: I like to think it's called, what's it, Marry Me Chicken Pasta. I don't know if you've
1: seen
2: it.
1: Marry Me Chicken Pasta.
2: I don't know why it's called that, but it's like a creamy tomato chicken pasta.
1: Yeah.
2: And the boys said that's my best dish so far, so
1: nice.
2: I'll stick with that.
1: Strongest chore.
2: Strongest chore. Chore. Like around the house?
1: You know, when you clean and do stuff.
2: Like what I'm best at? Or?
1: Yeah.
2: We don't do much. Just get the cleaner in. I think I've got a bit OCD. I do like the, just everything being clean. So if I'm cooking or cleaning, I'll make sure it's all wiped down nicely and neatly. And my bedroom's quite tidy most of the time. I like it quite neat. But other than that,
1: strongest chore, eh? All right, so your long-distance relationship with your girlfriend, Claudia?
2: Yep. Claudia, yep.
1: How do you do the long-distance thing, man? Like, I think a lot of men would love to know that.
2: Yeah, it's...
1: Including myself.
2: It's interesting. It's obviously not ideal. Firstly, my two housemates, their partners are in Sydney as well, so we're all in the same...
1: Oh, okay, so he's...
2: We're all in the same boat.
1: Got that support.
2: Yeah, exactly. So we're all kind of in the same boat, which I think helps.
1: Mm.
2: Living with two mates, there's always company around, so it's probably tougher on her, to be honest, because, obviously I'm not around, but, yeah, it is tough. Obviously, I'd prefer to be with her 24/7, but we've been going strong. She gets over here a fair bit, and to be honest, we're kind of on the road a fair bit anyway, because we're in Perth, so even if she was over here, she probably wouldn't see much of me. Like, I'm at training, and then we're on the road, so... But it's been going well. Just phone call a couple times a week, always texting and stuff, so it's been going good.
1: Does she not want to live in Perth, or does she have commitments over in Sydney?
2: Bit of both. She's working in Sydney at the moment.
1: Yeah.
2: She'd love to move over. She loves Perth, loves it over here. But like I said, just because we're on the road so much and... it's always unknown what the second half of the year looks like, whether you're with the Wallabies. Then you're not even in Perth, so if she gets a job, she'll be here on her own. So there's a lot of kind of unknowns, but and we just thought we've been doing well so far with long distance, so we'll stick at it.
1: They do it tough, the old girls, eh?
2: They do, I know.
1: With the professional athletes.
2: They do. Really,
1: especially the mums as well.
2: Yeah, I know. Well, we're lucky we don't have kids or we're not married or anything yet, so... A few of the other boys, they'd have a few more commitments on their hands.
1: Yeah, so I guess the first thing every morning you'll be texting her, eh?
2: Yeah. Well, I've been trying to stay off my phone for a bit in the morning.
1: Yeah.
2: Bit of research out, not to get on your phone in the morning, so... because the time difference, she's up 3 hours... Well, they're 3 hours ahead.
1: Yeah.
2: So she's always texting me. She's texting me when she wakes up, so I'll just respond and...
1: Yep.
2: Get the day going, so...
1: Nice, man. Nice.
2: Keep her happy.
1: That's it, brother. All right, so Nathan Sharp Middle in your first season in Perth, also playing with Kirtley Bell, who I understand was a big idol for you growing up.
2: Yep.
1: That's a pretty cool first year for you.
2: Mm.
1: Yeah?
2: Yeah, definitely. Yeah, I should have mentioned Kirtley before. He's another guy who I looked up to. Yeah. It was awesome. Like I said, the style we played in that... Or the style we still play, but coming from the Tars to the Force... bit of a change in the style and the coaching dynamic, and it really suited me as a 10. I was touching the ball a lot, running with the ball, kind of, you know, making up our own plays and stuff, which was really cool. And when KB came back in, obviously KB's experience, his voice, and he's still got it, and he's probably, I don't know, how old is he, 50, 40?
1: That'd be close to pushing the age.
2: But yeah, him coming back in, just that voice from the back and that experience really helped me as well, just to drive the team. And yeah, the way it played out, I was lucky enough to win the Nathan Sharp medal, and it was a pretty cool way to start my first year here.
1: When you talk about the two different styles of play coming from the Stars and the Force, what were the biggest differences for you?
2: When I was at the Tars, we played a lot off nine, so a lot of pods off nine, quite tight, hitting back down the same way off nine. Not that we didn't play off 10, but it was just a lot more off nine, probably not as expansive. We didn't move the ball as much. And on top of that, I wasn't really the regular 10 at the Tars at the time. There was a lot of chopping and changing, so it was kind of hard to drive the team and get that confidence knowing you're driving the team. Whereas when I came here in that first year, we moved the ball a lot. I was touching the ball more often than not. I was starting almost every game, so I knew I was driving the team, confident in meetings and whatnot. And when you're confident driving the team and leading the boys, you're going to play better. So more minutes on the park, and yeah, I just kind of found a good flow into my footy.
1: Nice, man. Got to ask about the try. Won a Pacifica round one. Clutch winner. And I know that you hurt your ankle as well just before that. Did you feel it during the break that you made?
2: No, I didn't.
1: No.
2: I can't remember much of that break, to be honest. It's all a bit of a blur. Just instincts took over, and yeah.
1: Yeah, that was a good game too. That was a good game to watch.
2: The ankle was, I don't know if you've seen the video, but I put a kick in, terrible kick. Their fullback or their 10s knocked it on. And the whistle didn't blow, so I was just chasing through to try to pick the ball up. And then the whistle blew, and I've stepped on his boot.
1: Yeah.
2: And the ankle's gone under on top of his boot, so it was a silly way to roll my ankle. But then, strapped it up. Instincts took over at the end there.
1: Rest is history.
2: great pass from Carlo.
1: Yeah.
2: He flung me an absolute seed. He probably want me to say this as well, so better throw it in there.
1: Yeah. He used to be a back as well, didn't he?
2: I think so. I don't know. He's probably played every position.
1: He can kick too, apparently.
2: Oh, he definitely can't kick.
1: No, but how'd you feel after, I guess, sealing that game?
2: Yeah, it was...
1: pretty cool moment.
2: It was a cool moment. Like, obviously, you don't... well, for me personally, I don't play rugby, for the individual moments. I want to win a comp with the team, and but when those things do happen, it's pretty cool. And my parents and my partner were over for that game as well. It was pretty cool to see the joy in their face as well, like they were super stoked, super happy. And any moment you get a chance to win the game for your team, especially in round one as well, it's pretty cool.
1: You kind of think of those moments when you're a kid too, last 3 seconds.
2: Good time, yeah.
1: When you're making that break, do you look at the big screen to see where anyone is?
2: I did actually in that run. Because we were losing and the clock was in the red, so most teams have two defenders in the backfield and a nine kind of hovering. But because they knew we weren't going to kick it because we had to score, they had everyone in the front line.
1: Yep.
2: So once I got through the line, I kind of knew that there was no one in front of me. So I just had to pin it. So I was kind of seeing who was coming from behind me. And lucky enough, I think I went around the halfback. And I think Potts was inside me and he was screaming for it for a little offload. But
1: I'm taking this one.
2: I wanted that one.
1: How'd you feel about the conversion? It was in front. Were you in front?
2: So we were still down by 1 point. But I scored in front of the post, so you'd hope I wouldn't miss it. But yeah, it was all a bit chaotic. I think I threw the ball into the crowd. Everyone was on top of me. And these days,

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8: Actually, this is a question that I would like to know. Like, the rules, like, how do you find, like, with all the new, like, rule changes that are coming in, like, how do you find that?
9: It's an interesting one. Like, they're always evolving and... I'm a big supporter of changing rules if it's like to speed the game up or to make it better for the viewers. You know, there's been a lot of rules that kind of slow the game down or more penalties or this and that, which I'm not a fan of. But any rules that come in that speed the game up, allows boys to play with more speed, less stoppages, less scrums. No one likes scrums. I'm a big advocate for it. There is a bit that goes into it. Like, you need to keep reminding yourself of any new rules that are coming in and stuff, but the coaches are all over it, so we always know anyway.
8: Yeah, do you spend some time, like, learning each and every single new rule that's coming in?
9: A little bit, So this year there's three new rules that have come in.
8: Which are?
9: There's one around the quick tap.
8: Okay.
9: So it used to be if there's a penalty or a short arm, you have to take the tap from behind directly behind where the mark is, where the ref... But now it's within a metre, so you can...
8: Oh, okay.
9: So if the ref's here, you can tap it here, just within a metre of him.
8: Yeah.
9: So, like, previously, some of the quick nines are run around tapping just off the mark to try speed the game up and take a break, and the ref calls it back, slows the game down, go again. So that's a good one to speed the game up. And then another one is the 50-22. The ruck used to have to be in your own half, but now... You're allowed to pass back into your half.
8: Oh, you can
9: kick.
8: Pass back?
9: Yeah.
8: Yeah, okay.
9: It doesn't change too much, but I think a few teams will use it. And the other one, I can't remember now, so I probably should get my knowledge up on
8: the forwards or something. Yeah.
9: something in the scrum.
8: All right. Oh, let me ask you about your 25 international career. Obviously, didn't pan out as hoped. You picked up an injury on the eve of the Springboks.
9: Yep.
8: That big win. What happened with the injury, and where were you there that night at Ellis Park?
9: Yeah, so it was the Thursday training session before the Saturday game, so like our last kind of decent session.
8: Yeah.
9: Literally the second or third last rep of the session, someone kicked it, I caught it, was kind of tracking crossfield, went to throw a long ball to the fullback, and I've like planted my leg to throw it. And I've just felt something pop in my left groin.
8: Oh, no.
9: Kind of felt like a cramp. It was a weird sensation. And it went down and kind of knew straight away it wasn't good. And then, went off, didn't train the rest, went straight and got a scan in South Africa, which was interesting.
8: Yeah.
9: And then, it came back and it said it'd probably be 5 to 6 week injury, which was devastating. I've never played in South Africa before, so I was pretty excited for that. And then... Which made it worse is I had to fly home the next day, straight away, because they wanted me to get stuck straight in my rehab, and they had to get someone else over to cover me so

0: they wanted me out of there to get the room ready or whatever they have to do, which is fine. But looking back on it, it would have been cool to be there for that game because it was a historic win for the boys. And I was up watching it at home, which was it's great to see. But yeah, there was a bit inside me that was hurting as well. Yeah.
1: Such a hostile environment too, so it would have been
0: big time. Yeah,
1: yeah.
0: And the boys put on a bloody good show that day as well. So
1: they did, man. So people were a bit confused why you were left out by Joe Schmidt after that. What was the messaging that you got?
0: So I was in rehab for 5 or 6 weeks. And the kind of message all the way through was get right and then you'll come back into camp when you're fit, start training again, and then, I guess if you're training well, then you'll be back into the squad available to play. So went back into camp when they were in Sydney for the Argentina game. Did a week with them, trained well, was fully fit, and then there was a week off between the two Bledisloe games.
1: Just
0: got a call saying I wouldn't be in the squad. Gave me a few reasons why, a few work-ons, and kind of just said they wanted continuity with the 10s who have been there through the rugby championship, which is fine. You know, coaches have their opinions, and as frustrated and as upset as I was, just gave me more time to, I guess, work on those things. And got to come back here and play Super Oz, which was cool, back with the boys. And then for the spring tour, obviously didn't get selected again, and it was kind of the same feedback. They wanted to keep the same guys who have been there, and a few work-ons, and that was about it. So it was frustrating, but at the same time, coaches sometimes they see different things, and that's fine. It's rugby.
1: It's rugby as well.
0: Professional sport. So
1: yeah. So what motivates you now in rugby? World Cup opportunity or
0: definitely the World Cup's a big one. Like, I'd be lying if I didn't say it. I want to be the number 10 at the World Cup. But in saying that, I can't be putting all my energy towards that because we've got games before that here at the Force. My kind of goals and focus is just to keep getting better every day. Firstly, lock down the number 10 jersey here at the Force. Got some other 10s, Max Bury, Alex Harford, who are training really well. So that's the first, I guess, goal and focus. And obviously, we want to win a comp here as well. We haven't made the finals here at the Force, so it'd be pretty cool to steer the boys into that. And long-term focus is definitely World Cup, and that's kind of what's driving me each day when I get up as well.
1: Especially being in Perth as well, that opener.
0: That'd be awesome. Hopefully against the All Blacks, which would be pretty cool.
1: That'd be killer, man. All right, so let's talk about your off-field endeavours.
0: Yep.
1: Learning to play the drums.
0: Yeah.
1: Yeah, yeah. What got you into that?
0: Can't really remember, to be honest. It all started in primary school.
1: Yep.
0: I think back in primary school, everyone had to play an instrument or something. And I chose the drums. It started off just, might have been just being the triangle or something, like percussion, it was called.
1: You start on the triangle.
0: Everyone's
1: on the
0: flute. kind of just got into the school band when I was in primary school, and I was the drummer, and it kind of evolved into, you'd start with a little one drum and then evolved into a full drum kit, which I just loved, and then convinced my parents to buy one for home, which the neighbours probably hated because it was bloody loud. But yeah, just loved it, and then into high school, wasn't in a band or anything, but there was like a drum group, like once a week you go, there's like a massive soundproof room with drum kits and all kinds of stuff, and just jam out and play the different songs, which was really fun. And yeah, I don't know, I've always just kind of loved music and find myself tapping away, and it's just a bit of fun.
1: Can you read music?
0: I could read the drum notes and stuff. I don't know if I'd be able to anymore, but I used to be able to.
1: Can you hear a drum beat play and then?
0: Yeah, I think I'm pretty good with hearing and and knowing, or hearing a song and thinking, I could play along to that. I don't have a drum kit anymore, but Bailey Quinn's or one of the other boys, he's got a electric one at his house, and we've jammed on that a few times, which is good fun. But yeah, just always loved it.
1: Nice. So outside of rugby, what do you get up to? I see you're studying Bachelor of Sport and Exercise.
0: So just ticked that off last year, actually. Nice. The last little bit, I've got to do an internship, which finishes the course. So I've been doing that since 2019 now, so just part-time, bit of a slow burn, but good to just do something else outside of footy.
1: Yep.
0: You know, study something that kind of aligns with sport and kind of what I want to maybe want to do. So, yeah, really enjoyed that.
1: So is that where you see yourself going post-footy career?
0: Something along those lines. Like, there's a lot of different avenues that the course can lead you to.
1: Yeah.
0: So I'm not too sure exactly where, but I just think that course is a good starting point. And
1: coaching? Would you ever consider
0: potentially
1: coaching?
0: Yeah. I've done a bit of coaching at my old school when I was in Sydney. Yes. And loved it. So yeah, potentially something along those lines, but wait and see.
1: Yeah. Bought property as well.
0: Yes, I did. Yeah. About just a year and a half ago now.
1: Whereabouts?
0: In Kingsford, in Sydney.
1: Okay.
0: Yeah, just an apartment there, so...
1: Yep. Expensive.
0: It is, yeah. Expensive, I know. tough market, but I was just keen to get in, get in the market, just do something smart with my money before I blew it all.
1: Yeah, it's only going to get it more expensive as well,
0: eh? Exactly, you know,
1: the way it's going. So what's your biggest passion?
0: Biggest passion? I'd probably have to say rugby.
1: Rugby,
0: at least at the moment, everything kind of revolves around rugby. You live and breathe it every day. You know, you go to training, you come home, you review your session, you plan the next day, rinse and repeat. So it'd have to be rugby. If a bit broader, I'd probably say sport.
1: Sport,
0: I just love sport. Always been around sport, whether it's watching cricket, rugby union, rugby league, playing golf, surfing at the beach. Just a bit of a passion.
1: How much effort do you put into like game review? How much time do you put into that? Quite a bit.
0: Yeah, a fair bit. I probably go too far and probably do a bit too much of it. One, because I'm a number 10 and the 10 kind of needs to do more than everyone else, and two, just because I love watching rugby. Like, I'll watch all the other games.
1: Oh, you do?
0: Yeah. I'll be at home on YouTube on the TV watching Japanese highlights and the boys are like, mate, get your head out of it. What are you doing? But, yeah, there is a bit that goes into it. Obviously, you do your team reviews and your previews and stuff. But then myself and a few of the other 10s and 9s will do a bit more of a preview, like kicking strat and where we can find space or where we can attack. But there's a fair bit that goes into it.
1: Do you do your own breakdown of, like, your opposite number?
0: I personally do. I like to see who I'm versing, kind of what his strengths are, what his weaknesses are, where maybe we can, you know,
1: expose
0: go at him.
1: A bit.
0: But more so I'd focus on the whole team and where I can find places to put our team in a good position. But yeah, it is good to know who you're coming up against in your position as well.
1: Yeah, awesome. I've got two final questions for you.
0: Yeah.
1: What's the most important lesson that you've learned in life?
0: Probably to just always stay curious. And just never think that you know all the answers. Like, my dad's always been a big believer in asking questions. Don't be afraid to ask a question. Like, you always learn something off someone or somewhere. So just always have an open mind and stay curious and just try to learn and evolve every day.
1: Always a student, eh?
0: Exactly, yep.
1: Yeah.
0: Yep.
1: Nice. Last one is, where do you see yourself in 5 years?
0: Wow, 5 years. That's a good question.
1: Band, playing the drum.
0: Oh, that would be all time. Traveling the world in a band, that would be sick. 5 years, what will that be? 31 then. If I'm honest, maybe...
1: Still playing, eh?
0: Yeah, I was going to say maybe overseas somewhere, still playing. Yeah. I don't know where, but one day I'd love to play overseas, whether that's France, England, Japan, wherever.
1: Yeah.
0: New culture, new experience.
1: New style of footy as well.
0: New people, new coaches, new style.
1: Yeah.
0: Hopefully living with my girlfriend by then.
1: Yeah.
0: Hopefully we've moved in together and not doing long distance anymore. That'd be nice. I'd 5 years probably overseas somewhere.
1: Yep.
0: Just, again, learning about new cultures, new styles, and still enjoying my footy, hopefully.
1: And you'll have a Super Rugby comp by then as well.
0: Yeah. Exactly. A trophy sitting there, which would be nice.
1: Yeah, nice, brother. I just want to thank you for coming in and sharing, man.
0: I appreciate it. Thank you very much.
1: All right. Thanks for listening, guys. 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
6: Let's chat to a man now, Wayne, who has had a great involvement in cricket as a player, as an administrator, and he's been a great supporter of this station for a long period of time. His name is Wally Edwards, former Cricket Australia chairman. We're at a fascinating stage when it comes to cricket in this country. We know that privatisation of T20 leagues around the world, there's money, there's marquee players, there's so much at stake for the game's future here in Australia, and we thought it might be a good chance to chat to Wally Edwards about the future of the Big Bash, as someone who was there when it all started back in 2011. Wally, good morning.
7: Good morning, Jacob, and good morning, Wayne.
6: Thanks for your time, Wally.
7: I think Johnny Watts also was responsible for renaming the Maroons the Lions.
6: There we go. Well,
7: I'm a Lions man.
6: Yes, I know that. I've seen you at many a Subiaco game over time. So, big game this week. I can't wish you luck this week because they're playing East Seattle, but they're having a very fine season. And John K. Watts, a great voice and a great character in the history of football. Hey, cricket's in a very interesting phase right now, Wally, with the Big Bash. Just, I'd like to go back first before we look at the current climate. So, you were chairman of Cricket Australia when the Big Bash started, and the way changed. So, it was a state-based T20 competition, and then it became what we know it is now. What were the early memories and the early challenges of putting the Big Bash League together?
7: Well, there's a lot of debate, you know, to begin. There's a few trial games, like there's a famous one here at the Wacker, which had to lock the gates against Victoria. Yep. But fundamentally, it was very well planned by Cricket Australia, I have to say. They went into a lot of planning, you know, 8 sides, how they were going to work. You know, you weren't allowed to name your team's animals or after animals or all that sort of stuff. Everyone had to get a colour. So it was well planned, and of course it was a big success. You know, there was a lot of argy-bargy as well, which is relating right now, coming through again, about selling the teams, because before a ball had been bowled, there are entrepreneurs out of India, primarily, wanting to buy sides. So I had a big battle as chairman, actually, to fight off Victoria, New South Wales. They wanted to sell immediately. And it was a bit of an argument going on about it all, actually. But luckily, we managed to keep it in the state's hands because I think it's very important for state cricket and state associations. Not only that, but Australian cricket, of course.
8: That first game at the Wacker, I was involved in that as well. I think there'd been a little bit in England. There'd been a bit of the 2020 over there, and no one really knew what to expect, was it? It was just quite an amazing. And as you said, that they had to shut the gates at the Wacker. It was just an extraordinary. Let people into the members' area. Well, I think Warnie was playing at that stage and all that. But just then you thought, Jesus, what is this? You know, and you could sort of had to sort of think, well, gee, it's got to be looked at seriously.
7: Yeah. And you only have to go to a game now, you know, at Optus, which is pretty full, and you realise how engaged the public are in that competition. You know, it's in amongst Test cricket, but there's a lot of love and commitment to the teams, especially the Scorchers, of course. And I really worry about where this might go, to be honest. It's hard to predict, but I don't know where it's at. I haven't been involved in any sort of discussions or anything, but it's a bit of a worry to me.
8: How difficult was it, Walt? You know, you're a traditional man, I would imagine, and like most people were at that stage, to sort of say, well, this is part of the future. I mean, how difficult was it?
7: Well, it wasn't too difficult, I don't think, for anybody. you could see, you know, you could see that the way it worked, that, hey, this will be a game of the future because 3 hours, all that stuff. And I can remember being asked at the news conference when we announced it, will this kill off Test cricket? And I answered, I don't think it'll kill off Test cricket, but it will change Test cricket. And it certainly has. You know, the Test cricket's a different game now because of Big Bash or T20 cricket. More aggressive, you know, game moves faster. So I think it's helped cricket overall for the long term, you know, to make it a game that will still be going well in 50 years.
6: Wally Edwards is with us, former Cricket Australia chairman. The future of the Big Bash very much in focus, and Wally just giving us a bit of historical background to the formation of the Big Bash League, 2010-2011, when the competition first started. 2011-12 was the first summer. So with the privatisation issues that remain, I mean, Cricket Victoria is in a state of shambles at the moment, Wally, because they wanted to merge the two teams. Now it sounds like they're going to stay as the Renegades and the Stars for this summer, and next year will be when any change comes. We don't know what happens with the two Sydney teams, but the fear is that other T20 leagues around the world are going to overtake Australia's Big Bash competition. The players will choose the SA T20 or an IL T20 tournament overseas and overlook the Australian competition. What's the biggest fear for Cricket Australia when it comes to the privatisation of the Big Bash League?
7: Well, I don't know how they're thinking now, but, you know, I don't think we should be thinking like that. You know, I think we'll stand on our own two feet very well. Because we're well organised, you know, we're a great supporter base. Cricket's a national, truly national game for Australians. And we shouldn't be fearing, you know, the other argument I've heard is that they need the money, the Cricket Australia and the States. Well, you know, that shouldn't be the case. You don't sell your best asset to survive. If you do that, you're on the road to ruin very quickly. But, you know, I really don't know the politics, Jacob, at this point. I haven't been involved. And but I do know that cricket in Victoria and New South Wales were very keen to sell before a ball had been bowled. And actually, my co-director from Western Australia at the time, David Williams, he wanted to sell the Scorchers as well, so, because we had offers. You know, I think it was about $30 million or thereabouts that they were offering to buy the team before it started. So, I've no idea what the money is these days. It'll be more.
8: Is it important that the states keep the control of it? Is it like that? Because, I mean, Victoria have got two teams. They'll sell off one. Will they sell a whole lot of that off, or how will that work?
7: I don't know, but they've always struggled, I think, Wayne, to be honest. You know, running two teams. They set it up originally with two different organisations, you know, two different structures, CEOs, all that stuff, but I think they lost a lot of money. And that would be draining them, you know, and worrying them. I don't even know if they're profitable now. Probably to open the MCG cost them a lot of money to play a game, you know, and Marvel wouldn't be much better because the grounds aren't owned by cricket. So they get stuck into them. And I would say their biggest problem would be they're marginally profitable or maybe negative. And that would be what's giving them the whoops over there, I reckon. But for West Australia, look at the Scorchers. I can't imagine what the Wacker would look like if they weren't running the Scorchers games. You know, where does it go? And where do the players go in the end? If we're going to join the club of Indian ownership, let's say, the players are going to be owned by India. So where does that go with Test cricket? All that stuff, you know?
8: Well, they're talking...
7: Seems pretty dangerous to me.
8: They're talking that the first fixture of this year's Big Bash is going to be in India. You know, the Scorchers were going to play the Renegades. So it seems like it's just like an advertising campaign around, like, these are a couple of the teams you can buy. They've gone away down the track.
7: There's a lot of interest in the Big Bash in India. You know, when I was chairman, I was told, I don't know if this is true, I was told by people that might know in India that on every Big Bash game, there's something like $1 billion bet in India. And betting's illegal in India. So it just sort of shows where the game is, I suppose, in an international sense.
6: Well, yeah,
7: it's a bit scary.
6: When you were chairman, were you fearful, and I know the landscape's changed a lot in recent times, were you fearful of player power? Because it feels now like the players, with their ability to navigate and the amount of money that's been offered by the IPL and other various leagues around the world, were you wary of player power and the amount of pull that they have or had in the game when you were chairman?
7: Well, for sure. You know, while I was on the board, in fact, it all started. I joined the board in 1996, so... that was the first uprising started then, and there was, you know, a lot of work went in. The board obviously had to move from where they were sitting to where the new world would be, and I think it was done pretty well. You know, the player payment deal, there was a lot of discussions, a lot of arguments during that period, but I think it worked all right. You know, I don't see why the players at all would be complaining these days. You know, it's a tough old world, and I think they're doing extremely well. And you've got to look at the game. You know, the game is bigger than the players because players come and go. The game has to survive, and, you know, you don't want a group of greedy players now determining where the game might go, in my opinion.
6: Well, there's two parts to this question, or this statement that leads into a question. So we just had the IPL, and Mitch Marsh and Travis Head played the whole tournament for their respective teams, two first-choice Australian players in white ball cricket. Then they opted out of a series against Bangladesh and Pakistan. So they've overlooked Australian commitments, but they've played a full domestic Indian T20 tournament. And people can debate whether they should have tournaments or a series like Bangladesh and Pakistan so soon after an IPL. But does that concern you that major Australian names are opting out of playing for their country, yet play a full IPL?
7: Yeah, it does to me. You know, I'm old-fashioned, I suppose, a bit like Wayne. You know, I look at the game. From my point of view, the importance of is the game in Australia, particularly. We've got to worry about it here. And playing series like that where you haven't got a reasonable team. You know, I thought their team looked awful. You've got to wonder what it's going to do to the fabric of the game, what supporters think. And in the end, you're playing the game for the supporters, you know. It's our only national game, cricket, or national major game. And, you know, we've got a fantastic supporter base all over the land. And you've got to be careful to protect it all. Things can change a bit too quickly, and I worry. You know, what does the Scorchers look like if it's half owned by Indians? You know, I don't know whether I'd be enthusiastic about it.
6: Yeah, and I think that's Cricket Australia's fear at the moment, is that what happens with the privatisation, what happens to the supporter bases that have been established over 15 years and how it changes the landscape. Yeah. There's also a fear, Wally, that if it's not an Ashes summer or if it's not an India touring summer, that Australia's going to operate at a major loss for their test matches. So it's New Zealand this summer, and then there's a 150-year commemorative test at the MCG in March, and that'll be a major occasion. But Cricket Australia is fearful of losing money for those summers that don't feature the big two, England and India. Is that a realistic fear?
7: Well, it is, because of two things. One is the player payment commitments through these bad years, you know, the two bad years. They still got to pay the players more than they paid in the previous year. But that was the old deal anyway. And the other one is the cost of the administration of cricket all over Australia. You know, I think it has got out of hand. The cricket associations and Cricket Australia are spending too much money on administering the game, so their infrastructure costs are big, and that's where the deficit starts to add up. You know, the states are big, the Cricket Australia are big, and I know they're doing a lot of good work spreading the game. You know, women's cricket supported, you know, the Aboriginal cricket, junior cricket, you know, all the underage competitions, girls and boys, you know, there's a lot of commitments built in, and maybe, a bit like the Australian budget, federal budget, we need to have a good look at it and work out what's real and what isn't. Mm. That's what I'd be doing if I was there anyway.
8: All right. Well, you're not there now. You spent a lot of time at cricket. You've had Holmans. You've had Truffles, and you've done a lot of stuff. What's Wally up to today, these days? Where's Wally?
7: Where's Wally? He's right here. Yeah. He's sitting in Floreat Park right now. But I got involved in Truffles. You know, I sold Holman, which was a very difficult thing for me to do, actually, and I did it because my wife really wanted to sell it, and that was fair enough. She'd put up with me 34 years. I started that business in my garage here in Floreat, actually, and it was difficult to sell when it's your baby, but the time is right, and I think now, given all the tax changes that Elbow's putting on the table, I'm pleased I did sell it, to be honest.
8: Yeah.
7: But I got involved in cricket, or in Truffles, back in the 90s, 96, in fact, when I was coaching the City Beach Reds under 12. And one of the other fathers was a fungi scientist that worked at CSIRO. And he kept talking about Truffles, which we didn't have a clue about. And after a few, might have been a year or two of him talking, we might have had a barbecue and drank too much and said, well, let's go and do it. And that's how it started in Manjimup. And the whole industry started there, and it is a reasonable industry now. It's not an easy one, but it's a reasonable. And anyway, through that period, you know, I had interest in two farms we started down there. We're the biggest grower in Australia. And when I sold Holman, one of them was just about to go broke, and I thought, well, I'll buy this and see if I can get involved. I didn't want to just stop and sit at home. Mm. So I bought the farm, and we're down there trying to make it into a better business now. So spending a bit of money and enjoying it.
8: No golf or anything like that? You sort of want...
7: No, my back's no good, Wayne.
8: Yeah?
7: I have. We played 18 holes on the holiday last weekend, or a couple of weekends ago. We had a revisit to Silver Sands in Manjimup, where we used to go when our kids were young.
8: Yeah.
7: So I went there with the kids and the grandkids, and on the Monday I went and played 18 holes, but not well.
8: Haven't been able to walk
7: since. Chipping and putting were very poor.
4: One of those.
7: But
4: times.
7: I hardly play. Yeah. But my son plays a lot. But now the back, you know, once I play, I'm down and out for a week or two.
8: Yeah.
4: Well, Wayne just played his first game of golf of the year, and I reckon you'll be feeling it in the next 24 hours or so, Wayne.
8: Like that.
4: So, yep, it's a great sport, but it can take its toll on the body.
7: Hey, he's a bit fitter than me.
4: Oh, I reckon you're still fighting fit too, Wal, but yes, Wayne's still in great condition himself. It's always great to have you on the show. You're a wonderful supporter of the station, and it's a big talking point at the moment, the future of the BBL and what Australian cricket looks like. So thanks for your reflections this morning.
7: No problem, Jake, but good luck with the station. It's very important to our community here in Western Australia. You're doing a great job.
4: We appreciate it. Thanks, Walt.
8: Thanks,
4: Wally Edwards, joining us here on Sports Breakfast. Former Australian Test cricketer, former chairman of Cricket Australia, and yeah, really interesting time in the world game, particularly in Australian cricket. I feel like there's no unity at the table. All the states are coming together, and the big wigs at Cricket Victoria and Cricket New South Wales, and particularly Cricket Victoria, are sitting there banging the table, and the rest are just trying to say, hey, just calm down, let's have a proper conversation about it.
8: Yeah, Cricket Australia will come up with something, but then it's got to get past the ACA, and I think you made the point there that they are so strong now. Yeah, the players having the say and nearly dictating it. And we saw things about the nearly dictating selection in Test cricket. It is at a pretty challenging thing. And as Wally said also, the cost of administration now. You look at the number of people that are employed in these areas, which is great, but gee whiz, it's gone overboard in some ways.
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4: Jacob Burns is with us, former Perth Glory captain and former Socceroo.
8: In your mind, what's a realistic expectation from here for the Socceroos?
9: I would fancy our chances of getting out this group for sure. And then sky's the limit. Who you get, if you get through this, who you get next, why not? Why not keep believing that we can go as far as the 0-16, into the round of 16, why not? This tournament in particular is going to surprise a few people.
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11: 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My name is Sebastian Hasluck, one of your co-hosts here out at Sport FM from Tuesdays 5 to 6. My other co-host, Ollie Pike, is out with an injury at the moment. The one that's been recurring ever since round one when he went down with his shoulder, when he was saying to me that he looked like prime... who was he saying? It was mentioning some sort of halfback weapon. He reckoned he looked like Geordie Clark or a Lachie Ash coming off halfback, just racking up disposals. No vision to be found, so I find that quite interesting. However, this is the reason why we co-host podcasts these days, because if one goes down sick, the other one jumps up and fills the other half. So hopefully I do a good enough job as I did in the first couple of weeks riding solo. It's been nice getting used to the energy in the studio with Ollie here by my side, but going backwards a step to hopefully go forwards a step when he gets back. Hopefully he can get back to some footy, and it's been tough seeing him in discomfort for the first 8 weeks of the season in the shoulder sling. So this is a step backward on the right path towards recovery for him. We'll see if he plays footy next year. I'm not too sure if he should, given that I think he's done both shoulders now. He could probably attest to he's done more injuries before that as well. But the show moves on. Another massive week in A-grade footy this weekend, as we do on the Tuesday show every week. We go through A-grade results through men's and women's grades. And, yeah, it was a pretty good weekend. One of the bigger upsets that you've seen across A-grade in a while that neither Ollie or I got correct, which we'll go through the tips in a second. But that Curtin Freo CBC game, can't wait to talk to Ollie about that. We both went with Freo, and Curtin came out with the chocolates in a fairly convincing win, not even just a small margin. I would love to have a chat with Liam Anthony to see, or even Nick Subin, to see what went right and wrong on the weekend. I was actually at the Bowd Ivers game, which was almost the opposite story. It was just an absolute beatdown on a lower league team. But to have that underdog big victory, I mean, what that'll do for Curtin's season, we don't quite know yet, but... I mean, going into a bye this weekend with state footy looming, you'd be pretty confident if you're one of those Curtin players. Hopefully, barring no injuries, they can keep doing that to the rest of the league. I think it's always fun to see a team maybe consolidate a few losses in the start of the league and really rise up in those last 9 weeks. I love a bolter halfway or in the back end of a season. Today's show, we'll get to chat to not any of Curtin or... Freo CBC, but we're chatting to Nick Comer from Scarborough, from the A-grade men's footy program, his head coach there, also one of the assistant coaches at the state footy program at the moment, underneath Jackson Harwood. They beat Mount Lawley on the weekend, which was a fairly cracking win for them, as Lockie Douglas keeps mentioning, and probably we keep mentioning on the podcast, a little 8-point win there, given that they were down the bottom in sort of the relegation zone as we get into the back 9 weeks, and pretty good win, especially getting back some players. I know they've been riddled with a little bit of a health crisis down there at Scarborough, so to get back some players and hopefully build their nucleus around their healthy players will be good for their back half of the season. Then we're chatting to Clint Johnson, Jono from Wembley, who we've had on before, but now that we get into the sort of round 9-10 mark, we've got to start recycling back through some coaches, which is fun because we don't get to talk about pre-season. We get to talk about snapshot of the season. So they're going all right at 6-3. I think two good wins against Hammersley and then Quinns last 2 weeks. Their snapshot of a month maybe tells a different story with losses to, I believe it was Curtin and UWA before that. So check in with Jono and see how his season's going so far before into A-grade bye. Talk about a bit of state representative footy as well. Then we'll get into the Saturday summary. I'll call up Pikey and see how he's doing with the shoulder and take him through his tips, which he had a good weekend in. And then we'll go through some of the games and review, A-grade men's, A-grade women's, as we usually do on the Tuesday show. But, of course, this show would not be possible without some of our major sponsors. Sport FM, where I'm currently recording out in Hammy Hill. Budget Car and Truck Rental. PFL competition partner West Coast Eagles, EGT as naming right partner of the Colts, Belgravia Apparel, WA's own Burley, Sullivan Logistics, our other sponsors in WA Football, SKG Radiology, Life Without Barriers, Victor Sports, Business News, SENWA, For My Sisters, Carlton United Breweries, Jack's Tires and Auto. But let's get into some tips. This is the sort of time where we talk about our tips that we usually go over on 5 to 6 on a Thursday afternoon, wherever you find your podcast, Spotify, Apple. If you're streaming straight from the source here at Sport FM, that's where we usually put it up. Also put it up on socials and usually get some good feedback, especially when we get it wrong, which more often than not we do. And I really do want to hopefully next year move into a space where it's probably cost some money, and I don't know how the time frame. I'm not a tech savvy person, but create a little app or something where we can get a community based tipping comp. I'd love to, like, every league have some input, and then if you were that committed and you could tip for every league and go A right down to A North, I think that'd be a fun competition to have. Just, it would work the exact same, hopefully, as the AFL app. I'm not promising anything. I'm not saying I've got this in development. I'm no whiz when it comes to tech, but maybe it's something I'll look into. Maybe it's something that we could produce and then have a tipping comp, because I have no clue if me sitting at 54 out of 80 going into this round is any good or not. Like, obviously, it's just above 50, or it's a little bit above 50% accuracy, but yeah, I think I could be doing a lot better. I reckon some of you out in the community that would know better than just us amateurs here in the podcast studio, and myself and Ollie would be somewhere up near the 70 out of 80 mark from the first 8 rounds. So yeah, hopefully we can make that a reality, because I'd love for everyone to be involved. But let's get through some results in a light sense before we deep dive into them on the Saturday summary. Men's, the game that I was at was North Beach versus Bowdivis. North Beach kicking 153 points to 38. Ollie and me both went with North Beach in the end. Fairly easy one to tip here. No offence to Bowdivis, but I think with their offensive power up forward, was always going to be this way, wasn't it? It was always going to be a big story of how many points can North Beach kick, and kind of just a percentage boost here for them this game. Curtin Uni versus Freo CBC, probably game of the round. It wasn't at the game, so I don't know the consistency of the game, but watched a little bit of it on the stream. But massive win for Curtin Uni, 101 to Freo CBC's 54, so beating them there by nearly 50 points. Ollie and I both went with Freo CBC here. Got that wildly wrong. Need to start backing the Curtin boys more often now. Now to see the likes of, yeah, I think we've said it all year, but Stuart, Hammersley, Wessels, some of these other guys. Housen's had a great fortnight with 11 goals. Yeah, couldn't ask for much more than that. First, going from big upset into first draw of the round, Ocean Ridge 56 versus TA's 56 in what Ocean Ridge came back, I think, with 4 goals there in the last to sort of fight back, and I'm sure they were going for the lead, but hey, they'd be probably pretty happy with where they were at three-quarter time with a draw and taking the 2 points there to sort of set themselves up, and especially in an 18-week system or program, it's nice to have that 2 points almost just to jump ahead of some other teams and not rely on percentage there. But yeah, we both went with TAs, got that one wrong. Actually, got that one right. I'll give us both a tick. I'm going to take the AFL ruling on this that either or team that you pick in a draw, you should be allowed to get that tip right. So me and Ollie and I both got that right. Going to Mount Lawley versus Scarborough. Mount Lawley going down to Scarb's 38-68. Got this one wrong. Ollie and I both went with Lawley. Need to put a little bit more respect on Scarborough, and probably need to reconsolidate where I'm thinking about Mount Lawley. Haven't had the greatest three last weeks. 3 to 4, probably the last month hasn't been that great for them. So maybe they're desperately needing this buy. Reconfigure themselves, review the last 9 rounds and then go ahead. But both got that one wrong there. Kingsway versus Uni. I went with Uni. Ollie went with Kingsway. Got that one wrong again. Psyops and one of the great games you'll see from a player that is just trying to put his team on his back to get the win. Kingsway boys just, yeah, pretty dominant across the board. I think Ollie flagged this from the TA's game, the Friday night footy game, probably 2-3 weeks ago now, that he thinks Kingsway is a real bolter here late in the season. So that sees Ollie go 3 out of 5 in the men's, and I go 2 out of 5 in the men's. Going to the women's footy, North Beach 46 versus Bowdivis 38. about Ivis. Honourable loss here, I think. Consistent most of the day. Just, I think North Beach probably too powerful through the midfield on rebounding off halfback. I think couldn't really get through about Ivis's 50, forward 50 for most of the day. And I think North Beach burnt them, especially Ainsworth. Loved the game of Ainsworth. I'll be talking to Ollie about that a little bit later. I went with about Ivis here. Ollie went with North Beach. Ollie gets the chocolates there for that tip. North Freo 19 versus TA's 40 down at Gil Fraser. Both went with Trinity Aquinas on this one. I think, yeah, North Freo facing some injuries, I think, on the weekend. And TA's obviously not facing many health issues so far. Most of their squad out there on the park. So went sort of, Ollie and I both went with TA's here. Got that one right. Uni versus Hammersley Kareen. Uni looking to bounce back after that TA's game last week. And they did. Ollie and I both going with Uni here, beating Hammersley Kareen by 40 points, keeping them scoreless. Tough season so far for Hammersley. I'm sure they'll need this week's bye to sort of review and go forward, but still shining lights there in the state squad selections with Yazzy Arias and Lauren Bulbeck and Amy Hunt as well. And then the last two games, Quinns versus Curtin. Both of us, Ollie and I, both going with Quinns here, which is quite disrespectful if you ask me. I don't know why we went with the upset here. I think sometimes we need to remember that we don't need to go for the big Americanized sort of take and just should back in the tried and trusted favourites of Curtin in their undefeated season. So, yeah, Curtin going 41 to Quinns 9 in this one. Great win and, yeah, go into the bye. Pretty confident about the back half of the season. Last game of the round, Wembley, we'll be talking to Jono about their win against Melville, 33-8. I think this seemed closer than it was on the day. That might be a couple of late goals, but again, searching for Melville's first win. I went with Melville in the upset again. Ollie went back with his chick pies, which saw him go 3 out of 5 in the men. I went 2 out of 5 in the men, and then I went 2 out of 5 again in the women, and he went 4 out of 5, meaning he takes back some of my lead from sitting 4 in front of him, and now he's, I'm ahead by 1. So 58 out of 90 there for me, 57 out of 90 for him. But yeah, let's get into some interviews with our coaches. Let's on the other side of the ad break, we'll be chatting to Nick Comer from Scarborough men's team about state footy and then also their win against Mount Lawley on the weekend.
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11: Welcome back to the Perth Footy Radio Show. On the line, as we said off the top, is Scarborough A-grade men's coach Nick Comer. Welcome, Nick.
19: G'day.
11: Obviously, congratulations on the win on the weekend. A fair few weeks between drinks. How's the matchup against Mount Lawley, and how is the boys enjoying the win?
13: Yeah, it's always good to get on the winners list. Far between. It was good, and it was good morale. Good, some good reward for effort for our younger boys, and you know the younger team we've got on the park each week. And it's good to taste a bit of success, and hopefully we can go into the bye and refresh up, and yeah, move forward to the second half of the season positively.
11: Well, obviously 10 rounds in now, or looking towards, I guess, round 10 after the bye. How would you sort of grade yourself going into the bye in the first half, first 9 rounds?
13: Yeah, I mean, personally, you know, we're undermanned, if I'm being completely honest, compared to some of the teams out there. With effort and stuff, it's been good, but we've got run over the top of a couple of times, which has been super disappointing. So give us maybe a C minus at this stage, and hopefully building on that. And I know we're probably not going to be knocking off some of the better teams, but just a better showing in those games will be hopefully get the grade up a bit.
11: Take us back a little bit, because we haven't had the chance to talk to you, I guess, so far this year on the pod. Take us back to the pre-season. Major list changes, or what did the sort of 2025 list to 2026 look like?
13: Yeah, when Lynchy moved on, obviously Connor West moved from Scarborough to West Perth, and he's been doing really well up there, by the way, which is really good for him. And then a couple of just, you know, the key spine players we lost. We lost our ruckman, or both ruckmen, and a centre-half back. So we lost those, and then we just had a cruel run with injuries for some of our better players. You know, reigning BNF, Liam Rabilliard, Cutty Singero, players who's a stalwart down there in full-back, Rocky Sam, other players like Tom Wallace, Dunne Groin, some of our, you know, mainstay players that would play each week couldn't play, so the silver lining there is that we've got the chance to bud some people that, you know, wouldn't have probably had the opportunity early on. So there's a positive there. And now hopefully there's going to be a bit of competition for spots in the back end of the season, which will generate some better games.
11: Who are some of the youthful prospects that have come through in the first 9 rounds that you've been like, gee, they've really impressed me so far?
13: Angus Motherwell. Something he's really good is that he's quite erratic, but he plays the game on instinct, and it's really exciting to watch. His next stage of development would be being far more consistent. He's really, really good, but he has some quarters and halves of games where he's fully out of it. We've had a couple of Colts in the last 2 weeks come up and play. Steve Brunton, Mickey Bell, and Archer Davey. Really good, you know, they're taking the game on and putting their best foot forward, which is really exciting to see. And there is some young Scarborough talent up and coming, which those names will be, I mean, if they choose to stay at the club and pursue a waffle career, it will be really exciting. They'll end up playing in 100, 150 games for the club, which will be really good.
11: And I guess looking towards the top end, Zachary Hill's had a good year, Brady Foster's had a good year. What are some of the leaders who's been at the top end who haven't been injured and been able to get out in the park? Who have you seen sort of the talent come from on the top end?
13: Yeah, Brady's been really good. I had the pleasure of coaching him at Hale a couple of years ago. He takes the game on, and even though he's still young, he is one of our leaders down back, which is really exciting to see. He'd be probably winning our BNF right now. Takes the game on, got good ball skills, so it'd be really exciting for him to build on what he started for the first half of the season. Like you said, Zach Hills kicked a couple of bags, bags of four.
11: Yep.
13: He did have a little bit of a quad, so he missed a couple of weeks in there, but he was back on the weekend for the first game in a while, kicked four. So hopefully we can get a few more out of him in the back half of the season with probably some better results for us, you know, a bit more time in forward half.
11: Given that you haven't really, due to health, had the sort of, I guess, nucleus out there in the park every single week, it's a bit hard to sort of consolidate over a bye weekend and then think, oh, how can we reflect on the last 8 to 9 weeks, because you haven't had the health and consistency there. But if you were to, I guess, have a review over the week, what is probably 1 to 2 core principles you'll focus on in the back half of the year?
13: Yeah, like you said, it makes it tough because we probably wouldn't have the same team ever, and it's actually a good stat you brought it up, is that the teams in a lot of Bell and Waffle, is the teams that play the least amount of players generally are the most successful, because they have that continuity of players on the ground, you know how each other plays. And we've had pretty much the opposite this year. We would have had 4 to 5 changes every single week, so it has been tough. That being said, something that we can, you know, build on was we are starting to move the ball a little bit better and just taking what the opposition gives us. I know sometimes, you know, you try and move the ball one specific way, you know, get around them, use a bit of shape, but if it's not there, they give us, and being able to be confident enough to back our skills in to do that. And we are seeing the right options. Sometimes it's not coming off, but hopefully as we get a bit more games under the belt, a bit more continuity in players and where we run and stuff, we can start to utilise that a bit more.
11: Now, state program or state clash this weekend coming up. We've had Jackson Harwood on the pod, obviously, to talk from a coaching lens. As a, one of the assistant coaches, how's the last 2 weeks in training gone? And also, how's the preparation, I guess, for the big clash this weekend?
13: Yeah, it's been really good to, you know, see all the boys train together, and it is the best of the best, which is really good. And, I mean, we were actually having a bit of a laugh about it compared to obviously all the boys training on a Wednesday. The ball was zipping around, ball wasn't hitting the ground. It was really, really good the first session. So that was good. Although it was a bit chalk and cheese, the last session last Wednesday wasn't that great. But I think it's also because you've got good defenders and they're blocking space really well and doing that kind of thing. So sometimes they mess up the drills because they're actually doing the right thing on the defensive side of things. So it was really good, and it's good to meet some different players from different areas and have a good chat. And it's actually good to catch up with some of the boys I played some my late waffle years with, and, you know, Corey Robinson, Cody Smith, who are down at CBC with LA, with Liam Anthony there, and, you know, catch up with them. It's good to see them having a red-hot crack, and it should be exciting Friday night. Looks like a cold one.
11: It does.
13: So, no rain, but it might be a little bit slippery and dewy up there in Joondalup up at 7:30 at night, but and we're looking forward to a really good showing from our boys.
11: More of a question without notice, but do you at all as a coaching panel scout the WA country team? I'm sure you've seen their squad come out on socials. Do you have a look at their players and then think of, I guess, matchups on the day?
13: Yeah, I mean, I suppose I know Winton quite well. Played with him at East Frio. He'll play down back. There's another couple that I can't really remember off the top of my head, but we know we've seen him. I know Aiden Clark will either be inside and he'll get some nut himself, or he can play out in the wing. We probably look to go to him if he gets off the chain a bit. But I think it will be a case of first quarter, we'll go head-to-head, see what happens, and then if anyone starts to dominate for them for whatever reason, we'll look to have some matchups. We do have some matchups down back that we'll go with if we think it's going to benefit us. But also at the same time, there's so much depth at the country as well that we want to just see what they throw at us first, and we'll go from there.
11: Well, I can't wait for the clash, and I guess forecasting to the week onwards, which is a bit far down the track, but you obviously got Curden Uni Wesley on the other side of the bye, which had an incredible win against Fremantle CBC, probably shocked myself and a lot of the league. How do you sort of come up against a team like that or prepare for a team like that?
13: Yeah, hopefully a few of them are sore after this. For us, and hopefully maybe a few away. So I don't know. They're a super team, and I actually closely watched that one too. And you know, you've got Hammer, Cade Stewart, a dominating mid forward role, and you've got your Sammy Dennis hasn't even been playing, so he's coming back in probably. And then you've got Wessels on a wing that's been going through the middle as well. And then you've got some other guys like Ethan McGuire and a few other types that bob up and then consistently get the job done. So you know what you're going to get from them, and it's going to be a pretty hard, cracking performance. We're just going to, you know, take the game on and try have a bit of run and see what we can do. We've been building the last couple of weeks, and they dated us by 80 points last time. So if we can reduce that to, you know, even under 5 goals, we're pretty happy with that. I think them and CBC are the teams to beat this year. And so if we can go match them for a little bit, that'd be really good for our younger guys.
11: Maybe that's the chance where in the state squad you can get some inside intel on them and how they play, and see what happens and get to know their obviously Curden team, and hopefully can get a surprising victory over them in the week after the bye. But thanks very much for coming on, Nick, on the PFL or the Perth Footy Radio Show. Go well in the state program this week, and then I'm sure we'll be chatting to you at the back half of the year.
13: Beautiful. No worries. Thanks very much for having me on, and appreciate the call. Cheers.
11: That was Nick Comer, head coach of Scarborough A-grade men's team. After the break, we'll be talking to Clint Johnson from Wembley A-grade women's team.
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5: Alrighty, you are back on the Perth Footy Radio Show with myself, Sebastian. Now on the line, as we said off the top, is Wembley A-Grades Women's Head Coach, Clint Johnson. Welcome, Clint.
6: Thanks, Seb. Thanks for having me back.
5: Thanks for coming back on. Obviously, I think since we last talked would have been maybe round three or four. It's been a little bit of a roller coaster. You've had some tough matchups, close wins, big sort of margin wins, especially on the weekend that just was. How have you found, I guess, the last 4 to 6 weeks?
6: Yeah, it's been quite interesting. I think since we last spoke, we had a run of, you know, Hammersley Green, TAs, Curtin, and sort of rounded out, you know, last weekend with Melville. Each game's had its ups and downs. We've been in, you know, in contention to, you know, really push those top end teams, TAs and Curtin, and then also the teams below us have really pushed us and stretched us. So I think I've said this last time, I think, you know, the competition's that even. It will come down to what's happening on the day and your player availability. Since we last spoke, we've blooded a few debutants, you know, with numbers and stuff like that. But, you know, we've managed to get to the halfway mark, 6-3, which I'm pretty happy with.
5: Yep.
6: We'll have our season review on Thursday at the footy club, and then we'll, you know, set some goals for what we want to achieve at the back end of the season. So turning 6-3, that's a positive. But if you look at all the results, they could have gone either way. And, you know, you could be 3-6, or you could be, you know, 8-1. So that's where we're at. And I'll take that on board and as a starting point for the back half of the season.
5: Before we forecast and look at big picture stuff for your back half of the season, how was the game on the weekend against Melville? I guess they haven't really gotten the wins that they've wanted, or haven't gotten any win yet so far this season, but still have looked competitive in games. How did you find that matchup?
6: I'll be bluntly honest, it was extremely difficult in the first half. Their half back line, they, you know, a couple of girls from, you know, East Fremantle, Waffle, Tess Lynch and all that, they sort of dominated, sort of got played between the arcs for the first half, and we just sort of couldn't get that ball deeper forward to, you know, to Phoebe Coulthard and, you know, deeper forwards, and they chopped a lot of ball off. It was very intense, the pressure on the ball to release both sides willing to, you know, win the contest, and you could see that they were really pushing for that first win. Then, you know, reassessed at halftime, you know, we reset and we managed to get game control of the game in the third quarter and, you know, kick a couple of goals and, you know, take a couple of clutch marks and just sort of give us that breathing space. But, you know, we ended up winning by about 3 or 4 goals, but that wasn't reflective of what the game was. It was, you know, it was a really tight tussle. And, you know, they're on the verge of breaking that duck and they're not far away. But I was happy to walk away from their venue, which we don't have much success at.
5: Yep.
6: Being a unique oval, it's smaller, you know, you get lost on the wings if you play too wide. To come away with 4 points and move on from there, I was quite happy with it at the end of the game.
5: As you said, you'd be happy going to the bye, especially with a win and also sitting 6-3. I guess the obvious thing sitting above you is Uni, TAs and Curtin. Yet to beat any of them so far this year, you'll get a chance to match up against them in the back half of the season. What do you think or need to focus on maybe in the bye week and in the trainings next couple of weeks?

0: weeks to sort of improve on your results that when you played them last?
1: Oh, I think reflecting back, those three games in particular, we give ourselves credit because we've been in the game. We've either been in front at three-quarter time or within striking distance, and it's just been patches or periods of a quarter or where we haven't sort of utilised the most of our attack, and then we've sort of got shot out the back a bit and they've got a goal on us or whatever, and then we haven't regrouped quick enough to just keep it an even contest. We still got a lot of work to do, forward to centre, to be honest, to just try and keep creating those opportunities, but also to score from them. They're very well structured defensively, especially Uni and Kurt and the way that they play, and then even Dan, the way he's got TAs playing. They get behind the back of the ball, and if you turn the ball over and they expose you, they just go straight down the middle and they expose us. So we've got to be careful how we enter the ball. We can't go too shallow, but we also can't just bomb it in. So it's a combination of things that we'll just keep working on. Like I said, we've got a review coming on Thursday, and I've highlighted that to show the girls of what's happened in the past. And, we just keep working at it. We've got the group there in front of us that can do it, and we've just got to be more consistent with our ball movement and kicking to space rather than kicking to a pack, especially going forward, is probably going to help us a lot more too.
0: Now, after 9 rounds, Coulthard and Capstick are sitting in the top 10 for the goal scorers. Talk about their sort of start to the season so far.
1: It's been great to see Phoebe develop this year, I'll be bluntly honest. She's really taken that lead role of our key forward, especially after we lost Zoe Timmers and Caitlin last year, who were 1 and 2 in the goal kicking. We sort of sat down at the start of the year and Phoebe sort of stuck her hand up straight away. We've slid M down from midfield wing to play that high half forward role, which is sometimes you can get lost, but she manages to get up the ground and then turn herself around and be in the right place at the right time. There's also other forwards in there, Amy Breeman and Holly Hunt, who I think have got a massive upside in the back half of the year. They're just gaining a bit of confidence.
0: Yep.
1: Especially in the Hammersley game, I think Amo had her best game. She had nine score involvements and kicked 3 goals. So potentially she can do that sort of thing. It's more of a consistent basis and week in and week out how that sort of comes about. So the firepower's there, and it's just a matter of then just being more consistent with what we do forward of the footy.
0: We're talking off air about this, and I think I've talked with several head coaches about this, about the unique part of the season where it's uni break, a lot of players looking to go away on holidays for a 3-week stretch. I guess obviously a negative maybe in the team list, but does it give a chance to maybe blood some youth and blood some players through the resis that you don't normally get to see in the league side?
1: Oh, absolutely. Once this sort of, we call it the European summer, kicks open, then your teachers take their leave for the for those couple of weeks as well. It does expose your underbelly of how deep you bat with your list. We had 2 more debutants on the weekend, in Sophie Rouse and Matilda Coulson, and they acquitted themselves very well. Tildy actually doubled up and played resis and then come in and played 1. So
0: yeah, wow.
1: That's sort of where we're at with it all. We're just rewarding people that, if they're coming to training, they're prepared to put the work in, and they want to learn the style and the game that we want to play. Well, you're gonna get your opportunity, and then that then creates pressure for the girls that who are away or coming back from injury, and you don't sort of take that spot for granted, which I think is the kind of thing you need going to the back half of the season. Like if you haven't got that depth pushing through and taking your spot, then your spots are, well, if I miss this week, I'll get a game next week and I'm right. And you sort of need someone putting pressure on you to maintain your form and your level of exposure. So I'm really happy that the girls are taking their opportunity, and that'll continue to happen over the next 3 to 4 weeks, as we've said, as people go away or come back and so forth.
0: Talking about players that will get a chance to have a spotlight on them on the weekend, Michaela Bonomelli will get a chance to play in the state team off halfback. I guess incredible result for one of your players. How do you feel about the state program and then obviously her involvement in it as well?
1: Oh, look, any state program is a highlight, to be involved in it and, to go through a selection process. For Michaela to be selected, it's a feather in her cap for her year. I think I said last time I was on the show, she is one of our young emerging leaders, that second, third year into senior footy. So for her to, you know, get a state Guernsey and play half-back, which is really her natural possession position, it's a great opportunity for her. She gets to, you know, test her skill set against, you know, other people, and then, you know, hopefully that then launches her into the second half of the year where she can play that role for us and maybe a little pinch hitting through the midfield as well. So, you know, it's all in front of her, and I'm just excited that she's got the opportunity to play on Friday night.
0: I can't wait to see her in action on Friday night, and I guess forecasting further down the track, because we probably won't have you on next week or before the game, but UWA as a matchup on the other side of the bye, they're fairly, I feel like, defensive from all the games I've seen this year. How do you sort of plan to come into that matchup?
1: Oh, look, we sort of know what we're going to walk into, you know, with the way that UWA play. It's pretty obvious the way that Harry goes about it. You know, they're going to put a tag on Paris, which they have done for the last few games. So it's up to us to come up with a game plan of how we evolve ourselves from that, and where do we actually positionally play her? Do we play her behind the ball? Do we play her up front? You know, we've got a couple of different options that we've been working on the last couple of weeks, and playing her in a variety of positions rather than just in the ruck. So it gives ourselves another look. It gives ourselves another dimension and them to worry about us. We also know that they're really well structured behind the footy, the way that they move the footy. So we're trying to do some drills and training to cover off and close down gaps and not allow the corridor. So yes, it's going to be a physically demanding game, just winning the footy, but also the running capacity. It's at UWA, so it's a bigger oval than what we have got at Paddy Goodridge. So there's another thing. So, you know, it's going to be, again, who's going to be up for the fight to take the points, and we need to square the ledger away and pull one back. We sort of earmarked this game as, you know, how far have we come in around a footy, and this is our first big test for that resolution that we've made, you know, as a team.
0: Well, good luck to you and your review this Thursday. Have a good sort of weekend off, bye weekend. Good luck also to Michaela Bonomelli, who I can't wait to see out there halfback for the state team, and I'm sure we'll be chatting to you in the back half of the season.
1: Thanks again, Seb, for having me on, and all the best to the state girls on Friday night. I hope they go well.
0: Thanks, Clint.
1: See you, mate. Bye.
0: Clint Johnson, head coach of Wembley A-grade women's team, talking about his 6-3 start to the season, which you'd be pretty happy with going into the bye, I think. Obviously looking to knock off the top teams there in TAs, Curtin and Uni. Hopefully he can do that in the matchup on the other side of the bye. On the other side of this break, though, we've got the Saturday summary with Ollie. Ollie will be joining me. I'll check in with him and how his injury is going. We'll talk across the A grade and the clashes over the weekend. Some big results. Obviously want to talk about that Curtin Freo CBC game, which I think was probably result of the round that we didn't see coming. And yeah, we'll chat to him on the other side of the break.
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0: You're back on the Perth Footy Radio Show with the Saturday summary to cast our eye over the weekend that was round 9 and all the results. And joining me is my co-host Oliver Pike. How are you, Ollie?
7: Hello, Seb. How's it going?
0: Good. How are you feeling? How's the shoulder? Missing you in the chair over there. Yeah, how's it all going?
7: Oh, mate, just, yeah, it's been a long week. It's been a long, long week. It's been lucky, had a lot of sport over the weekend to tune into, which got me through. My partner was off to Europe on Saturday night, so pretty lonely in the sling for 6 weeks now. She's away for 6 weeks, and that's how long I'm in the sling for. And yeah, been pretty sore. Been obviously responsibly taking some pain medication just to get through. How tough do I sound? Geez, poor me. But yeah, I'll be back soon enough, hopefully.
0: But the surgery all went well. Yeah. It's all back in where it should be.
7: Yeah, mate, all back in where it should be. Hopefully for a 2027 return to the nest down at Wembley. Still a little bit to work through there, that's for sure. I can't say my confidence at an all-time high to get back and have a good chat about everything going on, but we'll see how we go. But, well, yeah, at least it's back to where it should be now.
0: Well, it was, as you said, great weekend for sports all around. I don't think you could have picked a better really 6 week window to go into surgery with the World Cup being on, and hopefully the Aussies can make it pretty deep.
7: It was, oh man, I tell you what, yesterday, so I went from Friday just enjoying the last night of as I said, my partner's company before she was away, and then Saturday stuff in the morning that she was gone, and then I just Saturday tuned into the Bowdivis North Beach on local Footy Hub, which was good, both the men's and women's. And then, watched a little bit of footy, watched the Eagles just go down by a point. What a shame.
0: If only Waterman could kick straight.
7: Yeah, and then, a bit of the Port game. And I'll tell you what, and then yesterday one of my mates just came by without asking me, picked me up and took me to one of my mates' house, and we went and watched the Socceroos and Nestor Irinkunda. He's him, mate. Patrick Beach, wowee.
0: One of the great days to be a Knicks fan, an Aussie fan, and a St Kilda fan. Not to say that I am that, but if you uniquely have a Venn diagram where you're sitting in the middle of all three of those, one of the great days.
7: Oh, you're not far off. You're an Australia fan and a...
0: I got two out of the three.
7: You've had two out of the three, yeah.
0: And it's hard not to be a Jalen Brunson fan.
7: Yeah, I'm a big Jalen Brunson fan. He's been the captain of my fantasy team in the NBA for the last few seasons. So happy to have him in, and happy to see him get a championship. I wish it was the Pacers, fuck off here, but hey, we'll be back.
0: Well, I guess talking about other sports, should we actually get into the sport that we're broadcasting on this podcast? Should we talk about some PFL footy?
7: Yeah, we probably should do that before people start getting confused about what this show is actually about. So yeah, good call.
0: Where should we start, Ollie? A few good games on the weekend. I feel like you're going to choose the upset first, which is where I'd start.
7: Yeah, mate, for sure. There were some big winners over the weekend. The biggest winner out of both the men's and women's for me this weekend, without a doubt, though, is the Curtin Wesley Tigers men. Wow, what a win.
0: Massive. I mean, like, neither of us tipped it. I don't think many people would have tipped it across the league.
7: Fair enough to us that we didn't tip it, though, obviously back in the undefeated CBC. But, what do you think about what happened?
0: I feel like from watching the game last week, not to say that I could have predicted it at all, I thought Freo CBC were pretty good and was just going to keep on keeping on with their season. Cade Stewart's game is a fairly complete game, isn't it? To have 5 goals, 18 touches, I think, 6 tackles, 5 clearances, 2 inside 50s. That's just one of the more complete games you'll see from across the league.
7: Oh, mate, for sure. And nice hangar the week before as well.
0: Exactly, yeah.
7: So he's had a nice couple weeks. But, yeah, as I said, I reckon it's the biggest winner out of both the men and women for me this weekend, like, without a doubt. I actually truly think he's almost probably the biggest result of any game in the A grade, both men's and women's, so far this year. There you go, big call.
0: That's a massive. I don't mind it.
7: Curtin have gone from being knocked off almost 2 weeks ago by Bowdivis to beating an undefeated CBC side by 8 goals. Alexander Howson, oh my gosh, bro.
0: Great fortnight.
7: He's only played six games and now has 16 goals on the year. And now 11 in 2 weeks.
0: Watch out Dylan O'Reilly and Jakey Austin, because 11 goals in 2 weeks, if he keeps that up, oh my God.
7: By 5 on the weekend and then 6 on the week before that. Like, hearing the Tigers come, wow, wait, Cade Stewart has said, as he said as well, 18 touches, 5 goals. That's just the pain med stuttering my speech. But, you know, apart from those two, just an all-round performance from the boys. Like, you know, Wessels and Hammersley all did their part, and Lachinden, but it wasn't a massive... It was just a well-rounded team effort where they just dominated on all fronts. And, yeah, I reckon they're humming now. I think it's they're really starting to hit their straps now. But I almost think it's one of those ones where it might be a good loss for CBC at the same time, though, if that makes sense. You know what I mean? Like, you almost sometimes want to drop one so you can look at it holistically. You can poke some holes in it and go, okay, what hasn't been working for us, even though we've been winning, but now they can really look at it, really be critical, and Liam Anthony can really break down what didn't work for them in the weekend, and they can move forward with it.
0: No, it makes sense to me. I think sometimes loss comes at the right point, especially with the bye in front of them. I think, going back to Curtin just quickly, they're going to pick up Sammy Dennis as well, back into the side after the bye, and yeah, they're looking pretty strong for the back half of the season. Definitely a competitor in the race for that top four now.
7: They're looking unbelievable.
0: Now, other games, I guess the Scarborough win, given that we've just talked to Scarborough head coach Nick Comer, that was fantastic again to win against Mount Lawley, as Lockie Douglas keeps mentioning every week, almost an 8-point win to get them out of that relegation zone.
7: Yeah, well, I think it's as you already have just said, I think it's that time of the year where we can actually start maybe using the R word in the vernacular a little bit now. You know, we're halfway through the season. We got to start. You can't stop beating around the bush. You got to just address it as it is. And that's a great win for Scarborough. What did Nick have to say about the weekend? I was obviously not there, so I didn't hear what he had to say.
0: He was pretty happy. He said to sort of, I guess, their season is they haven't had the sort of nucleus that you'd need to have a consistent 9 weeks. I think they've had a lot of injuries that are stacked up. Not to say that he's used it as an excuse for some of the performances that they had to start the season. Obviously, being blown away by some of those top four teams. But he was pretty happy with the win against Mount Lawley. I think some of these injuries starting to come back in. Starting to get consistency through the young fellas. So I think, a little bit of a range. I think he's happy to consolidate this week with a bye, go into it with a win, and then really bounce in the back half of the season.
7: Yeah, fair enough. I just think, the fact that they've got 2 wins on the year now and they have some breathing room from that relegation zone, which is obviously good for them. But I want you to make sense of this. At the moment, just looking at the relegation battle for the rest of the year, I think I trust Scarborough in the lower table clashes more than Bowd Ivis and Mount Lawley for the promoted sides. But I think Bowd Ivis and Mount Lawley are more capable of upsetting the stronger sides in the comp. So, you know, if a team was going to go out there and beat a team like TAs or Ocean Ridge or... You know, we even saw with Curtin before they started hitting form with Bowd Ivis. I think because they're a lesser-known quantity within the A-grade system, Bowd Ivis and Mount Lawley, I think they are more likely to get an upset. But when the whips are cracking within, you know, the 8-point game that you talk about, I trust Scarborough more. And looking back on it now, I should have tipped them.
0: I don't mind that take. Yeah, I think Bowd Ivis, as we saw with Curtin, I mean, isn't a strange sort of 3-week snapshot. Where it's like, Bowd Ivis is, 2-3 points away from beating Curtin. Now Curtin's beating the ladder leader in Fremantle CBC. Very strange affair at the moment. But it shows that they can take it up to the top teams. But then again, Bowd Ivis on their worst day, which was probably on the weekend against North Beach, why the cover or not cover, there's fairly just easy down the middle of the stumps result there. I think you're right there. I think Scarborough, you'd rate more in that bottom half to beat the bottom half against the Ocean Ridges of the world. But yeah, happy with that take.
7: No, thank you. I appreciate it. I thought I don't know how popular that would be, but also just within the Scarborough team, Zach Hill with 4 seeming to be the difference between the size, and former teammate of mine, Archer Davey, former Wembley compatriot of mine during Colts, his second game in the league, so well done, Arch, and good mate, the brother of my best mate Mitch Bell, played on, I think it was on like a wing sort of slash half forward with the black shoulder strapping, number 11. Looks good as well. So well done to those two boys.
0: Now, I stuck my neck out there to back in UWA against the Kingsway boys away from home. Obviously, it didn't happen the way I wanted, but you got the tip right there with Kingsway. How did you see that game?
7: Man, I told you about Kingsway. Them and Curtin are really starting to find their feet in this year's comp, I think, and they seem to be coming good at a very good time of year to do so, if that makes sense. They're getting some troops back, they're getting some continuity, and their best players are really starting to hit form. You look at Van Ersten's form, you look at O'Keefe's form, you look at Furmark's form, you look at Kobe Fulgrave's form as well, excuse me. By the way, fair game from Cyrus Upson. Gee whiz.
0: 30-odd, one goal, 12 clearances, four tackles, 11 inside
7: 50s. 12 clearances.
0: Yeah.
7: 12 clearances. That's a lot of clearances. For those that don't know football, that's heaps, to be honest.
0: 20 contested out of the 30 as well.
7: Mate, seriously, it's unreal. Well done to Cyrus. But Kingsway going to be very well represented this weekend, I'm sure, by the way. You know, Lockie Van Ersten, 30 yep. disposals, 16 contested. Braden Furmark with another five. He goes four goals clear of FUD at the top of the goal kicking now with 33. So Jacko's got them humming. And, you know, no Bolton or Farf isn't super helpful either for UWA. They'll be okay. I still expect them to see in finals. But Kingsway, I've got Kingsway, North Beach, and in no particular order, I've got Kingsway, North Beach, and who we just talked, and Curtin at the top three of my power rankings right now. There you go. Big call.
0: There you go. Massive call. We should put up a little power rankings graphic. And before we move on to the women's, probably remiss of us not to talk about the first draw that's happened in the A-grade league, which I think for both men and women's, the Ocean Ridge Trinity Aquinas game.
7: It's a draw, both the teams are even. Yeah, it's
0: I don't think they played the draw song, but they should have.
7: No, they should have. Those two teams are kind of in a sort of area of their own on the ladder, if you look at it. You know what I mean? Like, I know Ridge are only 2 points above Scarborough, but they're kind of, they'll both be safe, to be honest. And, yeah, they're just kind of both just in that sort of middle pack, surrounded, you know, separate from the top team, separate from the bottom team. So it's pretty representative of where they're both at the moment, I think.
0: Fair effort, though, from Ocean Ridge to come back in the last and kick 4-1 to make that a draw.
7: Yeah, that is good. That's a much better result for Ridge than it is for than it is for TA. So if you had to pick a winner out of two teams that draw I'd say TA's I'd say Ocean Ridge probably would be happier with that result.
0: And then also, as I mentioned before, just North Beach absolutely sort of wiping the floor with Bowdivis there. And talking about the goal leading tallies you just did before, Fudd definitely left a few out there. He won't like me saying this, but he definitely left a few out there. He had five for the day, could have had maybe 8 or 9, I reckon. But a lot of boys getting on the board there in that game. Justin Pryor getting 4, Max Brooks getting 4, Zachy Clark got 3, which I feel like you don't often see. You got 2 back to back, which is pretty impressive. Or you got 2 or 3 in the end, I can't remember. But yeah, consistent across the board there and great dominant performance. And sometimes you need a little percentage boost.
7: Perk, I got 2 as well. Don't forget about Perk.
0: Don't forget Perk. Mention to the friend.
7: No, that's it. Friend of the show, of course. But Fudd needs to look at the mirror.
0: He does, and he needs to kick a big bag if he wants to stay on top of the goal kicking ladder.
7: For sure.
0: Women's footy, where do you want to start?
7: Well, we're on North Beach now, so I think we should just continue with that theme. Yep. Again, just really hitting their straps. I knew it. I called it early. I was on this bandwagon before anyone else was at the start of the year when they weren't going as well as they are now. I love the year of Emily Moe so far as well. After the same since she kicked that winner after the siren against North Freo a while back, she's just building and building and building really nicely. I love her. Love her position in the ruck there, and she gets around the ground really well, sneaks forward, kicks goals, obviously, one on the weekend. Tigers had 7 separate goal kickers, so they're really starting to turn Chaz into a bit of a fortress now.
0: I probably should have mentioned this off the top, actually, but I went 2 out of 5 in the men's and 2 out of 5 in the women, where you went 3 out of 5 in the men and 4 out of 5 in the women, so you definitely saw it better than I did this weekend.
7: I can't believe I didn't mention that like straight away. I obviously was tracking the tips as myself, but I think you making me talk about the other sports going on the weekend. Sort of, you were trying to divert me.
0: I wanted to divert your really gaze. I didn't want you to talk about any of the tips. I'm still in the lead. Yeah. I will remind you of that. I'm still ahead by one, but definitely let a few go my way this week. And yeah,
7: I got three back on you.
0: Got three
7: that's
0: back.
7: That's a fair clapback after you got three on me last week. So good response by me. Happy with my work there.
0: I did tip a few underdogs, so not looking at anyone in particular, but Melville and Quinn's not letting me down in any respect, but backed them in. Didn't quite work in the end, but we'll consolidate my own bye week. I'll use this weekend to sort of recuperate. But
7: I want a few underdogs as well, though.
0: Before we move on from that, North Beach, Kelsey Timms, dominant for Bowd Ivis again, as well as Sarah Salmons, thought their game was really good. Loved Ainsworth's game. North Beach, watch out for Ainsworth. I don't know where she would sort of rank in the disposal getters on the ground, but every single possession she had just burst of speed through the mid. Loved her game.
7: One of those ones, everything she touched turns to gold.
0: Pretty much. UWA had a good bounce back from last week against TAs.
7: Yeah, it's a pretty decent response, I reckon. Also, one of the funniest score lines I've ever seen, 4-16.
0: Yeah.
7: That's very unusual. I'm still a little bit unsure of what's happened with Talise and Valentine's injury from the week before against TAs.
0: Think hand injury.
7: Hand? Do you know how bad?
0: Broken hand, I believe.
7: Oh, I'm not no doctor, so I'm not going to speculate about how long that will be out, but maybe she can chuck bit earlier, but so that'll be a watch for their season moving forward, of course. But you know, after a bit of a promising start at the start of the year, Hammersley just aren't quite performing to the level they would want, I think. But UWA, that's a very good response, and they did to Hammersley Kareen what TAs did to them the week before, so they turned the tables for good reason. So well done to UWA.
0: Curtin, fair win against Quinns. Pretty just all rounds competitive, kind of dominated them. Don't want to use the domino word too often, but Curtin one of the few teams I've looked actually across the leagues, I think across all of our grades, there's not many teams that have gone undefeated so far, so fair play to Kim and the girls down there at Curtin. A consistent year so far for them.
7: Well, the last undefeated side left in our A-grade setup, that's for sure. So it was a good weekend to be a Tiger. We both had Quinns in an upset here, so we both certainly wrote them off, and I'm putting my hand up saying I'm sorry, I was incorrect. But
0: I'll do the same.
7: Looking around the teams at that 40-point mark, the Tigers were certainly a little bit more accurate than UWA were, kicking 6 goals, 5. 4 of the best for Sarah Lewis, and then unsurprisingly, after missing I don't know exactly how many games it was, but I know they missed 1 to 3 each. Sainab Bayahau and Larissa Versace both getting back on the score list.
0: Absolutely.
7: Stay tuned for a big call I have about Larissa Versace coming on Thursday.
0: Can't wait to hear it. There you go.
7: Yeah.
0: And before we wrap up, obviously Wembley had a good win against Melville, chatting to, you didn't get to hear it, but chatting to Jono. Said it was a grittier affair than it seemed. Melville pretty tough defensively to get through.
7: Mate, that's the Rams way. They don't make it easy for you. It's coming. Their win is coming. I know it is.
0: And then your team, North Freer from last week, still seeking that upset that you pinned on them. So TA is having a fairly dominant game down there at Gil Fraser.
7: Yeah. They're a good side. They are a good side.
0: All right, we are running out of time. I'll quickly take you through what's coming up on Thursday, given that you might actually not know yourself.
7: No, I don't, actually. Let me tell you what's coming up
0: on Thursday, then. We've got...
7: Let us know.
0: Troy Lankford, head coach of Ross Moyne C5 Men's, who, like I said, with Curtin, is one of the only teams really to be undefeated to start the year, so 9 wins on the trot.
7: There we go.
0: We've got Sue Briggs from WA All Abilities Football Association to talk about the She Can Play program, which is in its second year, as well as integrated footy so far this year.
7: Beautiful.
0: And then Lockie Douglas joining us back again, as per usual, for the Nuffies Corner, B, C grade, and talk about Josh Richards, your man. Big 10 goals.
7: Go Rolls.
0: And then, yeah, you'll be joining me on Thursday. We'll be talking a little bit about state footy, given that it's coming up this week on Friday. Can't wait to make some big predictions.
7: Yeah, it's going to be good. I've got some big things in store for those calls, so I'm looking forward to that, and I'm looking forward to watching the game. It'll be from the comfort of my couch, but that's going to be very, very exciting. I'm thoroughly looking forward to those games.
0: Weather's looking good. It's looking clear. It's going to be a chilly night, but it's going to be a cracker, hopefully.
7: Of course, the weather's looking good. The weather's just good. It's just the seas are parting for us this year so far, knock on wood, with weather-wise for the PFL. So, yeah, sounds good.
0: And whilst you're on, I'll give you the duty of going through the sponsors before we head off.
7: Yeah, okay, no worries. That's back to my usual job. Yep. So thank you again to the Perth Footy. Thank you for listening to the Perth Footy Radio Show. 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

0: Welcome everyone to 91.3 Sport FM and the official radio show of the South Fremantle Football Club, The Kennel, brought to you by station sponsor Henderson Fabrication. I'm your host Patrick Rosovich with you throughout this 2026 waffle season, taking you through everything you need to know from down at the South Fremantle Football Club. Tonight we'll be reviewing our Waffle W and Rogers Cup games from the weekend, previewing our men's game against West Perth this week, and speaking to club captain Chad Pearson. Joining me in the studio once again for all of that is the CEO Cameron Britt. Welcome to the show, Cam.
1: Thanks for having me, Pat. Good evening.
0: Yes, it is. It's chilly out there, but nice to have some footy again on the men's side of things this week. We'll talk about the bye in just a bit, but you had a bit of a trip away over the time off.
1: Did, yeah. Just returned from just a trip over to Melbourne, which was lovely. A couple of footy industry meetings. Took in a game on Thursday, the Western Bulldogs Adelaide, which was probably a bit of a fizzer, unless you're a Crow. And then... I was fortunate to be in the President's Function at Melbourne Essendon, see some wonderful tributes to Neil Danaher, and then see the Ds do a bit of a number on Essendon and get down into the Ds change rooms post-game, which was a great experience.
0: Yep, you told me about that, and I wanted to check how close you were to signing Cozzy Pickett to the Kennel. It would be lovely to see him running around.
1: Yeah, I went full Nuffy mode and got the selfie with Cozzy, managed, of course, by our Vice President at South, Anthony Vanderwill, and so we got to spend a bit of time with Cozzy off his 32-3 in that game, and isn't he just... He's just flying at the moment. But no, I didn't get his signature.
0: Okay, all right, working on it.
1: Yeah, I think we'll have to dig a bit of iron ore to be able to get him over to us. But certainly congratulated him on his performance.
0: So there was a bit of footy on the weekend, even though the men's program had the bye. We had both Waffle W and Rogers Cup teams play. We'll speak about those two games a bit later in more depth, but it was a close win for Waffle W, close loss in the Rogers Cup.
1: Yeah, it was great to have footy in Freo with our women's program, and yeah, you're spot on, Pat. We coughed up a really strong lead in the Rogers Cup, but you know, there's definitely some real learnings out of that for our young group, and complete thriller in our Waffle W, and a goal following a 50-metre penalty and a goal after the siren. So it had it all, and an incredibly important win for our Waffle W side in the context of the season.
0: So as I said, we'll talk about those games in more detail in just a bit, but we'll be speaking to skipper Chad Pearson. I'm sure he's taken the unlucky interview this week, coming off a few losses, but he's been a champion player, and I'm sure he's going to be standing up as the boys need to get back on the winners list.
1: That's right, yeah, he'll give it to us straight and take ownership of how we're going, and he'll be absolutely primed and hopefully ready to get back on the winners list for us.
0: So if any of you listeners out there want to get involved, the SMS line is open. The number is 0429 913 913. The number again, 0429 913 913. Send a question or comment and we'll be happy to put it to air. 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They specialise in mining, oil and gas, structural steel, piping, pressure vessel, as well as blue-collar labour hire. So even though we didn't play in the men's program, most of the rest of the Waffle played, so the ladder has updated. We've dropped down to fifth on the table now. 5 wins, 4 losses, percentage of 112, but it is tight there. We've got Peel on 6 wins in second, and you can go all the way down to Subi in 8th on 4 wins, only 2 games between 2nd and 8th. So wins and losses vital in the men's league setup there. In the reserves, we sit 6-4-4, percentage of 108. We are 1 game behind 3rd, who is West Perth, who we play this week. So high stakes there in the reserves. In the Colts, we've dropped down to 2nd, but we do have a game in hand. So we are on 7 wins, 1 loss, a game behind Claremont in 1st. But if we do get a win, we'll take back top spot. in the Waffle W. Crucial win on the weekend over West Perth. So we've jumped them. We've moved into fourth. 5 wins, 4 losses and a draw. Half a game behind East Fremantle in third. And in the Rogers Cup, we are sitting in seventh. 3 wins, 7 losses. We're a game behind Perth in fifth and West Perth in sixth. So, Cam, even though we had the bye, have you got any injury news, any players hopefully getting back soon?
1: Oh, look, I think in the next couple of weeks, I mean, certainly we know Matty Parker's serving a suspension, so that one's a bit clearer and a bit more fixed in terms of term. Hamish Free, of course, Rowan O'Hare, I think we'll see some return to play in the next couple of weeks. So we must remain patient, but we are getting there.
0: Having a look at the injury list provided to the Waffle website. So Hamish Free, which had been listed at round 12 for quite a while, is now round 11. So I'm not sure. Seems like he's a little bit ahead of schedule. Rowan O'Hare is at that round 12 with that calf injury. Solomon James has been a bit forgotten this year. He's listed at a round 11 return. So once we get back Solly and Hamish, it then gives us that ruck depth back, which would be really handy the way things have been going as well. And Nicholas Struldreyer, who just hasn't had the luck since coming to South, he's listed with a leg injury, returning round 15. So hopefully we see him back soon. And Ed Graham, who was able to play a little bit of footy earlier this year with an arm injury, hopefully will be back by round 11. So any news, Cam, any headlines around the club? Hopefully good.
1: Yeah, look, not particularly for tonight, I don't think, Pat. Certainly, and I know we'll touch on it again shortly, but the result from our Waffle W women on Saturday in Freo, we're just so proud of, because that was a genuine 8-point game in the context of their season. And, you know, we had to really work hard to win, and a great piece of umpiring interpretation gave us that 50-metre penalty, which resulted in the goal, which won the game. And, you know, you talk about moments in footy, and we'll take that moment and that good fortune when it's presented to us. And to be in that top four, it's very tight in the W competition. So we can really build from here.
0: We'll talk about that now. So in the Waffle W, South Fremantle 6-3-39 over West Perth 5-6-36. I mentioned it was a huge clash, fourth versus fifth. The win gets us above West Perth into fourth. But it was a two-and-throw battle. So we kicked the first two goals. West Perth then hit back to take the lead by halftime. It was that third quarter which did the damage. We kicked 3 goals, 3 to them, 2 behinds. But West Perth came back strongly, 3 goals to 1 in the final quarter. The one, well, I guess our one was after the final quarter to get the win by 3 points. West Perth pushed us all the way, but crucial victory, as you mentioned, Cam.
1: Yeah, it was an extraordinary finish, and we just knew we had to come and win that game of footy. There was really no other outcome given the bearings of our season. We just can't let ourselves be too far off the pack, because it is so tight in that top four. But got that job done. We probably let ourselves down a fair bit earlier in the season when we played up at West Perth. We were poor, I thought, and I saw all that game, probably for 2.5 to 3 quarters. And then the last quarter, we played our way and looked convincingly the better side, but just ran out of clock. So I think we learned from that a little bit. But, yeah, terrific effort. And to see TJ Mulder, I think she had 23 in a goal, and what she's been able to do for us in the middle and get us going forward and really setting up play and driving the ball forward to our forward line has just been incredibly important for us. So well done to her on a really good game.
0: So she led the way in the midfield, as you mentioned, 23 disposals, 5 marks, 8 tackles, 4 inside 50s and a goal. So outstanding performance. Tash Entwistle, who we spoke to last week, 15 disposals. 2 marks, 5 tackles. Didn't get the goal I asked her to get.
1: She's still working on that.
0: That's all right. She'll get there. The leading goal kicker, Shannon Pommersback, kicked 2 goals, crucial goals to lead the way for our Waffle W girls to get the win there.
1: That's right. And Pommers, as we call her, and you've mentioned before, Pat, on the show, she's having a great year, very consistent, hitting the scoreboard. And when it mattered, had the ball in her hands and then was able to convert from the goal square, but with the siren wailing as she ran into kick. So well done to her, and that's that childhood dream, I guess, kick a goal after the siren to win the game, and certainly some great celebrations. Fantastic to see.
0: Absolutely. So the Waffle W game this Saturday is at 12:10. Sunday, 12:10, Fremantle Community Bank Oval against Swan Districts. So the girls will be looking to continue on the way there. In the Rogers Cup, well, it was a thrilling win in the Waffle W. A heartbreaking loss in the Rogers Cup. So we go down 5-7, 37 to 6-38. This was, a real missed opportunity. At halftime, we led 4-28 to 1 behind. In the second half, West Perth put 6 on the board, 4 of them in the last quarter. We kicked 1-3 in the third, didn't score in the last quarter. Even a point would have been a draw. 2 we would have got the win. Heartbreaking finish there for our Rogers Cup girls. The leading goal kicker was Grace Lee Briggs. She kicked 2. Ava Rioli, who's been so good this year up forward, so dominant, she kicked 1-3, so a little bit more accurate would have got us the win. They're improving, but losses like this really sting, don't they, Cam?
1: Yeah, look, it does, and often in Rogers Cup, if you've got a 27-point lead at half-time, you may dare to dream that you've done enough, as long as you can sort of keep playing relatively well. We learnt a bit of a lesson and got steamrolled over the top. But I agree completely with your comments, Pat. This is a young, developing group. Their performances are improving. They've been fantastic. They're very well led by our coaching team. And no one wants to lose in that fashion. No one wants to lose ever playing footy. But if you can take something away from that game, they'll be ready for the next time, and hopefully very soon, that we have a lead like that on an opposition team.
0: So the Rogers Cup is on Sunday as well. It's a 10:05 start. That is at Fremantle Community Bank Oval as well, against Swan District. So don't just get to the ground on Saturday. Get down there on Sunday as well to really enjoy the weekend.
1: Yeah, absolutely. It's one of the big ones. We've got 5 games in Freo across the weekend, so heaps of footy for South at Fremantle Oval, and get down and support all our teams.
0: So we do have a text message in before we go to a break and then speak to Chad. This is Simon of the Waffle and Lathlane. So just some questions regarding the crowd for the derby against East Fremantle. So he said he was under the impression that the crowd was 5,231, which was announced on Sport FM, yet the WA Footy Commission stated it was 300 less than that. Asked how that works, and then he said that it looked like, from the old grandstand, that there was 8,000 there. So just get to your comments on that, Cam.
1: Yeah, so I had several people approach me and you know, suggest it must have been 6,000 plus. Mm-hmm. And, you know, we've all got, different views visually, but it felt like a big game feel. The 5,231 officially was what we were able to count through our Intix accreditation monitoring. So I'm not entirely sure of the discrepancy there. Perhaps there wasn't a number included. We had about 300 in the function. Whether that was picked up, I'm unsure. But yeah, we record 5,231. I wish there was 8,000. As I've said before, if we didn't have the 50-year storm for 48 hours prior, we may have been a puncher's chance.
0: So the number Simon is getting there is from the Waffle website. So
1: right.
0: So when they've got the Chris, I'm not sure how they get that number, but they've given 4,914. It's a bit bigger than West Coast and Peel, which got 241.
1: Ooh. Ouch.
0: Oh, boy. Okay, so we'll leave that there. So thanks for the text, Simon. I'm not sure the discrepancy.
1: We can have a look at that.
0: Yeah, yep. So
1: hopefully it was 8,000.
0: Yeah, that's true. Wouldn't that be something? So it's time now for a break here on the Kennel. We'll be back soon speaking to Captain Chad Pearson. If you've got any comments or questions for either of us or for Chad, the SMS number is 0429 913 913. But for now, a quick break. We'll be back in just a minute.
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0: Welcome back, everyone, to The Kennel, brought to you by station sponsor Henderson Fabrication. I'm Patrick Mrosevich. With me in the studio is CEO Cam Britt, and on the line is Chad Pearson. Welcome to the show, Chad.
1: Thank you, guys. Thanks for having me.
0: Yeah, great to have you on. I'm sure it was great to have a bit of a break a week off. What did you get up to?
1: Yeah, it was good to have the weekend off with a bye. Actually didn't get up to a whole lot, which was actually pretty nice in the end. Just lazed around at home. We've kind of just finished off our kitchen and laundry renovation. So being able to actually just sit back and enjoy the weekend off was nice. Not doing a whole lot of work on the renovation was pretty good on the body. And just to, get a good break was nice.
0: So how's it looking? Is it all finished now?
1: It's nearly all done. I think my partner will say otherwise, but I'm pretty happy with it all for now until the end of the footy season.
0: Oh, that's good to hear. That's good to hear. So have you seen the season so far? It's been a bit of a weird one after obviously being so dominant last year, winning the premiership, only losing one game. We've had some good wins, had some disappointing losses. How do you see it at around the halfway point?
1: Yeah, I think you nailed it. A bit of a roller coaster in a way, I think. Obviously, early days, we were able to get some early wins on the board when we weren't really playing that well. And then, yeah, I've kind of been challenged the last 3 weeks with 3 consecutive losses. I think it's one that we've still got a lot of growth left in the group. I think early days, it was a really mature group that was able to kind of find a way to win when we weren't playing our best footy. And that was probably a really pleasing part, that we were still able to bank some wins up against some quality opposition when we weren't really playing our best. And then to really look back on the last 3 weeks is a lot of area for improvement going forward, coming out of the bye. I think we've kind of went away from our one wood in our contest and team defence. So it's something we've reviewed pretty heavily over the last 3 weeks, and hopefully come into this week off fresh and hopefully change around and get a win this Saturday against West Perth.
0: You mentioned the last 3 weeks, some disappointing losses. What do you think's been the reason for the form drop off in the last few weeks?
1: Yeah, I think the more we review it, I think it's just back to like the fundamentals. I think early days against Peel, and even a little bit against East Frio, we still sort of looked dangerous in a way, moving the ball forward. It was just some clear, simple fundamentals that were breaking down and really costing us on turnover. And then our ability to be able to defend behind that wasn't up to the standard. We were able to really leak goals a lot easier than we have been in the past, and that's something we really pride ourselves on. So just obviously getting it back to basics, we kind of pride ourselves on our contest work and being clean and having the right fundamentals to be able to execute at the level. And they've obviously been down the last 3 weeks, so something we're focusing on coming into this week.
2: Chad, often buys can be criticised by some, you know, breaking the continuity of a team or in the season, but it certainly feels like for us it came at the perfect time. Do you think it really allows us to have a little bit of a freshen up and reset and get ourselves back on Fremantle Oval this Saturday?
1: Yeah, I think it does. I think, obviously, when you're in some good form and you're winning games, you never really want to have the bye, but to lose 3 in a row and to kind of have that circuit breaker just to switch off mentally, it's never pleasing when you lose. You're always trying to find a way to improve, regardless of a win or loss. But to be able to lose sort of the way we were was kind of getting on the group. So being able to review those last 3 weeks pretty harshly leading into the bye, and then kind of just to have the weekend to refresh and get everyone back on the track come Wednesday, I think we're all really looking forward to obviously a new block of games now, a new challenge, and looking to change things around.
0: You've had to deal with a few injuries, suspensions, a few things so far this year. Matty Parker and Hamish Free, two of the best players in the competition, have hardly got in the park so far this year. How difficult has that been to deal with?
1: Yeah, it's been difficult. It probably just shows how lucky we were last year, I think, with suspensions and injuries, and then to come into this year and have a fair few injuries happen, and then obviously the suspension with Matty Parker wasn't ideal, but I still think we've got the group to do it. We've got the full squad mentality that it's just next man in, and I think that showed early days people were able to really step into a role and be able to execute. I think obviously the last 3 weeks have have let us down in that factor. But I think going forward, to be able to get, obviously, two people like that back pretty soon, I think they're both probably tracking for... I think Parksy might be the Perth game, and I think Hammer might be around that mark as well. So to be able to get those two back in and get some games under their belt and some chemistry with the team would be huge for the group.

0: on both of them just to come forward and let us know early days that what their plans were. It's obviously not ideal to lose probably two of your most important players mid-season, but I think both have got their own reasons why, so we just support those reasons. And then I think it just allows an awesome opportunity for the next person to come in and really cement their spot in the middle part of the year and hopefully get some games under their belt and really hold down a position for us going forward.
1: Do you think things like this is just going to be more commonplace in the Waffle going forward? Of course, as Waffle players, you're not being paid the hundreds of thousands or millions of AFL players, and there's different expectations because of that.
0: Yeah, exactly. I think it kind of comes down to the individual, really. I think it's been documented that Noel was pretty happy to hang him up, and we sort of convinced him knowing that he had the trip already booked and organised. So I think his was a completely different story. And then for Trey to be able to let the club know at the back end of last year what his plans were, it's not like they've sort of brought it on us last minute and just said they're going. We're able to really put a good plan in place and work around it. But I think it's almost up to the individual. I think they've been able to do a power of work in pre-season, and then before they've went, I think Trey would miss this week heading off, and I think we'll get another game out of Nowra against West Perth before he shoots off as well. So they're big characters within the group. They're great leaders of the group, so you would never want to see them not play a season because they're going to miss 3 to 4 weeks of footy. So we're lucky to have them down at the club.
2: Now, Chad, a change of pace, because you've been under the pump there with Paddy's questions, mate. Did you see on socials, the Cam Maynard backflip? And ooh, why have I never seen a Chad Pearson backflip on the footy field?
0: I have seen it. I don't even reckon I'll be able to do the cartwheel, to be honest. It's very impressive from him. I might even put it to the forward group. I said, if he can do that, I think we need something out of our forward.
2: Oh, absolutely.
0: Give us a bit of energy, because that would be electrifying to see that happen game day.
2: I think I've seen you fly out of or over a pack doing a backflip, but it probably wasn't deliberate, it was just contesting. But yeah, he's a very, very exciting talent, young Cam Maynard.
0: Yeah, for sure. Yeah, it wouldn't have been on purpose, that's for sure. I think I can barely get off the ground nowadays, so yeah, to see something like that, it's electrifying. Just a person watching it, let alone if you're one of his teammates, seeing him do it week in, week out would be pretty special.
1: So we'll move now to West Perth. Of course, you guys will be wanting to get on the winners list this Saturday back at Fremantle.
0: Yeah, exactly. It's been a massive game for us now, coming off the bye, and something we're really excited to get cracking and hopefully let our footy do the talking and get back on the winners list. But we know, I think the competition this year is so even. I think there's probably four or five of us all on the same points, and Peel and Claremont are one game away. I think the competition's so even. Nowadays, we're seeing West Perth knock off East Perth the other week in the Derby. So a really great challenge coming out of the bye. They've got some dangerous players on their team, and it looks like they're starting to really get in some serious form. So it'll be a good test for us come Saturday.
1: So you beat West Perth at Joondalup earlier this year, but it was closer than probably some expected. West Perth are pretty competitive, so I'm sure you're expecting a tough hit out this weekend.
0: Yeah, for sure. I think it was looking back on it, I think it was just a game of momentum, really. I think we got a couple good runs on and then kind of like drifted in the game, and they kind of got their run on as well and kind of come back to us, and we kind of only just scraped through on the line. But it just goes to show, I think, with my point before, that the competition's so close this year. Anyone on that day is super competitive, and obviously we don't take them lightly at all and expecting a tight contest.
1: Whenever we play West Perth, we are always talking about Tyler Keitel. I'm sure you're glad Noah's still going to be around for this week, because he's always tough to stop.
0: Yeah, exactly. I'm happy that he's back for this one, that's for sure. Yeah, he's a player that not many want to play on, and I think Noah always rises to the occasion. He's one of the best forwards in the comp, and he's so hard to play against. The way they move the ball and his leading patterns and the way he can get free at times and hit the scoreboard is incredible. To do it year in, year out, what he's been able to achieve in his career is phenomenal. But yeah, I'm glad Noah's here, and he can take him again this weekend, hopefully.
1: So that's all we've got time for. A big thank you, Chad, for joining us. Best of luck this week against West Perth and for the rest of the season.
0: Awesome. Thank you.
1: So that was Chad Pearson. Great to hear from Chad. I'm sure the boys had a good

0: week off and are ready to get back on the horse and get back on winning.
1: Yeah, absolutely. I thought Chad was just really upfront and transparent there around some contest, team defence, and a little bit of turnover, but clearly you can't fix what you don't have an awareness of, and we do, and Chad, I know, will be certainly leading the playing group into the back half of the season, Pat, and we'll be certainly looking to tidy a few things up. You can hear that's the intent.
0: So we have two more text messages. This one, there's no name, says, so the membership gives you a parking sticker. Is this relevant on game day?
1: Unfortunately not. Membership does provide a three-hour parking sticker on non-match days.
0: So that's the answer there. We do have two text messages from Rod. The first is, couldn't Izzy Winder, Jake Ferenka, Bletchenden and Pearson also go on holidays this week? And then he also asks, why couldn't Noah start his holiday this week instead?
1: Yes.
0: So not much we can do about that, Rod. Just unlucky for West Perth, I guess.
1: Very good by Rod, but no more holidays for anyone.
0: That's right.
1: We're cancelling all leave.
0: That's right. So we'll move now to the match preview. As we've mentioned, it is round 11 versus West Perth at Fremantle Community Bank Oval this Saturday, 20th of June, starting at 2:30 p.m. So West Perth, of course, this season only one win, eight losses, 10th on the ladder. They're coming off a loss to East Fremantle, 85-111. But the week before that, they had a thrilling win over East Perth. As I mentioned to Chad, we played them earlier this year at Joondalup, beat them by 5 goals, 77-47. But I kind of think West Perth's ladder position is almost irrelevant. The way we've been playing the last month, we just have to win, and there's no guarantees who we're playing that we're going to get that win. We have got to be all guns blazing.
1: Without question, I think West Perth, certainly since we played them earlier in the year, they've improved. A fantastic performance on that WA day, without question, to beat East Perth, who looked very good. Speaking of holidays, it looks as though Keegan may have booked himself a one-week holiday. Keegan not, courtesy of the tribunal. So, again, sometimes you've got to take your luck in footy when it comes, because we know how slippery he can be, and he's a really talented player with a lot of experience. So that's something. But, no, we just need to turn up, Pat, and play our way. And I think Chad touched on it primarily, that we just have to get back to what our strengths are around that really hard contested work and the swarm and that real red-collar effort that really epitomised our game and our success last year. We need to bring that back and find it and work for one another out there. And I think if we can do all that, we'll be okay.
0: When we played West Perth earlier this year, it seemed some of their older brigade who had been there for so long were a bit out of favour, but just basing it on the team they had on the weekend, they seemed to mostly be back. Nelson played, Meadows played, Aaron Black played. So, and then we see some of these new lot that are coming through. Connor West, who's had AFL experience. Kane Bevan, who's unlucky not to have been picked up in the AFL mid-season draft. We could mention Keitel every second when talking about West Perth. So they've got some of that quality that probably wasn't there at the start of the year, which shows why they've improved the last few weeks.
1: Absolutely. Yeah, no, there's no shortage of talent at all. And, they're household waffle names. So certainly prepare at your peril, but I think the way we've been going, Pat, there'll be no under preparing. We'll be coming ready to go and really fierce at the contest, because we have to get our season going again.
0: What's been probably lucky for us is that while our form's dropped, some of the other teams have dropped a little bit as well. Claremont have dropped away a little bit. East Perth dropped that game to West Perth. So teams could have put some distance between us and the top two. We're still close if we're good enough. But as you mentioned, Cam, got to start winning soon, because we lose this one and then we're probably outside the top five. Then it's really starting to get very tricky as we progress to the end of the season.
1: No, that's right. I agree. And it would make life very difficult for ourselves. And we need to win the games that we should win. and then get ourselves going again. But I think we will be refreshed. We have had a bit of a reset. We heard it from our skipper himself. He had a lovely weekend, probably off legs and not jumping into packs and flying out the other side. So let's hope that that'll do a world of good for us.
0: So before we finish up, any events or club notices, Cam?
1: Probably nothing that really stands out. There's still opportunity to come to our president's function this Saturday, which is always good fun. So if anyone's interested, please come along. We always look forward to hosting, and that's not just South Fremantle people, that's West Perth or other opposition accordingly. And we'll continue on, Pat.
0: 100% we will hopefully get a lot of people out there to get the boys up and about to get back on track for this season. So that is it for tonight. Big thank you, Cam, for joining me once again in the studio. And a big thanks to Chad for putting his hand up and speaking to us this week. A big thanks to station sponsor Henderson Fabrication for their continued support of the show and the club. And a big thanks to all of you listeners out there, particularly those of you that send your text messages in. We'll be back here next Monday to talk all things South Fremantle. But until then, make sure you get down to Fremantle Community Bank Oval this Saturday for our game against West Perth. Until next time, see ya.

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7: Matt from Hammersley says, "G'day fellas, Bushman's Blow, aka Farmer's Hanky." So there's another one of those slang expressions that's getting a run. Rules are rules, Wayne. They should apply to all players regardless of who they play for. There cannot be a perception that AFL listers get off umpires' reports more than waffle players, which some believe there is. AFL listed player or not, this is from Pete. Bodily fluids purposely spread on another person. A hefty suspension is required. Equally, I would be concerned about what's going on between the ears for someone to go to that level. There was clearly a bit of feeling in the game. And one here, I think I mentioned it before the break. Apparently, he covered one nostril and expelled the contents from the other.
8: Dear
7: me. I didn't think we'd be talking about this with Dean Margetts, but I guess we have to ask now whether he's encountered anything of this magnitude. Malachi Champion's headed to the Waffle Tribunal for an incident at the weekend at Bassendean Oval, where I know Dean Margetts has spent a bit of time watching footy over the years. Good morning, Dean.
9: Good morning, JL. Good morning, Clarky. Can I say, the toast doesn't taste the same all of a sudden, does it, this morning?
7: No, it's probably not the right time to be mentioning this, but it's a story, isn't it? And it's just developed in the last 24 hours. I remember the Cameron Ling, Nathan Buckley incident from many years ago, where it was blood on the jumper of Cameron Ling from Nathan Buckley. And we had one earlier this year with Sherry and McGrath. Mm. But have you ever seen anything like, have you ever seen a player wipe snot on another player's jumper?
9: No, not in my time. When I heard it last night, I kind of had to sort of work out, what's a Bushman's Blow? I hadn't heard that phrase before until I worked it out what that meant. So, yeah, they're probably the three most notable things I've probably heard of. The Buckley one, obviously the Sherry one, which brought us all back to the Buckley one. Now this one's probably pretty rare and pretty new, and it will certainly challenge the Waffle tribunal set up as to where they go with it all.
7: Do you have a feeling on what it's... And I know you've never served on a tribunal in this sense. Do you have a feel for what that would be worth, do you think, for an act on a football field?
9: Oh, gee, without knowing all the circumstances, it doesn't sound great. I mean, we don't want that to sort of filter through to junior and community footy. If people think that's okay, then we've got a bit of a problem. So I would think there would need to be some sort of sanction for that, to make a bit of a statement, and then hopefully people will know that's not what we're about, and not our great game's not part of that. That's not the spirit at all.
7: Malachi Champion might be set for a stint on the sidelines. Dean, I'm interested in your perspective. You've umpired so much AFL football. You've seen the evolution of the game. You're still involved at grassroots level. How would you describe the standard of AFL umpiring in 2026?
9: It's probably patchy, and I heard an interesting conversation between Luke Ball and Michael Malthouse over the weekend on another radio station. They were quite very challenging of each other and mixed very much, oh, they're terrible, just get rid of them and drop them, they're no good, and I understand that to a degree. But Luke Ball, having worked in the umpiring standard AFL for a period of time, was a bit more balanced and sort of suggested, look, the AFL umpiring list is native to a footy list. We have our champion players, our mid-range players, and we have our new developing players slash umpires who are going to take some time to develop, and they're going to make mistakes. And I don't think anyone is sitting here saying we're going to get it perfect, because we're not. We're going to certainly identify the errors. And I used the Jake Waterman example on the weekend, guys, as a bit of an example. Now, a lot of people say, oh, yeah, we feel sorry for Jake. He's got the years, we'll support him. But if that was an umpiring decision, that's, say, holding the ball, a massively obvious one against the Eagles, and we didn't pay it, would we be saying, oh, it's a new umpire, he's only seventh game, let's support him? I don't think we would. So I would just like to see the needle balanced a bit towards the developing umpire versus maybe the star player who has the yips, but sometimes the player or the umpire who's sort of growing in the game doesn't get the same latitude. Now, people will say they get paid all this money, blah, blah, blah, I get all that, but still, they're still young, and 10 games experience at AFL level is a bit different to Matt Sevick or Brett Roseby's 550. So I think I would like to see a bit more of a balanced argument when it comes to decisions and the growth of our umpires.
8: People come up, oh, the umpires should be accountable. How accountable are they with their mistakes and that when it comes to the assessment?
9: Yeah, well, I can only speak from my time, like Clarkie, and very accountable. Our game is reviewed within an inch of their life. You know, every decision, every communication, every signal, every whistle blow, it is very detailed. And there's been times throughout my career where, you know, I got the phone call on my phone on a Monday from Jeff Geeshan or Rowan Saucer, hey, Dean, your game on the weekend wasn't up to standard. You need to go back to the waffle and get your confidence back. So it happens. Probably not so much these days. I don't think the coaching's as strong or as direct, to be fair. And I think sometimes performances that probably would warrant maybe going for a spell in the VFL or waffle probably don't happen as often as they did in my time. But certainly the games are reviewed deeply, and I'm sure there's some strong coaching when it needs to be strong.
7: Hey, one here that's just come through off the text, Dean. I'm really interested in your opinion on it. Would Dean be in favour of having an umpire cam similar to how they've had the ref cam in the World Cup? When there are certain decisions, it might help if the viewers get an idea of what the umpire sees from their angle and time.
9: Yeah, it would. I think it would be great, 100%. I think that's something that is important for our game, to get that perspective of what it's like on the field. I've often said to people, JL, I would love to have gone out and just done a two-minute tour of a person, just tag along just for the first 5 minutes of this game to get a feel, and it would blow people's mind what it's like, the speed, the collisions, the noise, just the movement of the players. So, yeah, I think it's a great idea and something that should be looked into for sure.
7: Well, we see cameras everywhere these days, so an umpire cam doesn't sound outside the realms of possibility, Wayne.
9: Just on that, sorry, Joe, you might have seen some umpires over the last weekend with a black box on their chest. You may have seen that. That's actually an actual camera. It's a GoPro, and they actually use that for coaching purposes for umpires, just to go for positioning when players are talking to them. So you may have seen a black box on an umpire's chest over the past few weeks. If you do see that, that is actually a GoPro camera, and providing coaching feedback to umpires and also the group. But can we go to the next step and make that part of the broadcast and maybe zone in on it and see it and feel it and understand it? That would be great.
8: Is one of the problems the difference in interpretation within a game of the different umpires? I mean, if we had one umpire as making the same thing, at least everybody would know what's going on. When you've got four, and sometimes you see one at one end of the ground totally different to what we've seen at the other end of the ground, have we got too many umpires out there?
9: I think we do. I've always been a big believer in the three umpire was probably the right balance between the game. Has the game got so quick and so fast that we couldn't go back to three? I'm unsure. But certainly, as I said before, Clarkie, we've got a phase of our umpire. And we've got 10 or 12 blokes where if I yelled out their names to you guys, you wouldn't even know what they look like. Whereas, I guess, my crew or my era of umpire, your Rosemary, your Stevic, your Meredith, your Nichols, your Mollison, your Chamberlain, you knew them. They're like just part of the game. Oh, there's Margetts and there's Joel Gleish and there's Rosemary. Now, if I said Birch, Adair and Clamp, you're going, who? And that's probably no different to some of the bottom tier players in clubs. You're just not quite sure what they're going to bring just yet. But certainly you're going to get inconsistencies. You're absolutely going to get mistakes. You're going to get pilot error. And we just got to accept that's just the game. It's not a perfect sport. It's a chaos game, and sometimes the umpiring get caught up in that as well.
7: Dean Margetts is with us, former AFL umpire. A few tidbits on AFL umpiring and some of the challenges for the whistleblowers. Holding the ball is still the one that ignites the most debate, isn't it, Dean? And the inconsistency. Is it currently easy to umpire holding the ball, or is it too difficult to actually umpire under the current interpretation what holding the ball should be?
9: I think it's okay. I think the problem we've got is what people think is holding the ball isn't what the umpires are getting coached. And we've seen a couple of examples. And was it in the West Coast Port Adelaide game not so long ago where there was a potential free kick where everyone on the ground thought it was holding the ball? But really, the player never had prior opportunity. And until we fully understand what that actually looks like and means, and the fans understand it and the media understand it, we're always going to have this, dare I say it, holding the ball is too tough, we're not getting it right. But we're asking a player to pick up the ball and be balanced and steady and have had a chance to dispose of the ball. In that situation, in the Port West Coast game, the player picks it up, and because the player compresses really quickly, he hasn't had a chance to dispose. He's taken one and a half or one step, and then he's gone to make a genuine attempt, and that's play on. So that was actually the right decision. But to most people in the grandstand, they think it's wrong. So I guess what I'm sort of saying there is we've got to get to a point where we've got to explain it clearly and show examples to people so they know what it means. Like, okay, now I get it. Or we just say, look, if you pick up the ball and you don't get a clear handball, you don't get a clear kick, it's holding the ball. And then players will have to adjust to that sort of new ethos. So I guess you've got to be careful what you wish for, but to take away the grey, you've got to make it very black and white, and I think that's where it's going to have to get to at some point. Because we talk about this every time we have a chat, don't we, holding the ball. So to stop that, how do we fix it? And I think there's two opportunities to maybe correct it.
8: The handball, is it close enough, good enough, you know, to keep the game going at times? Because
9: Definitely. Hey? I mean, a handball, by the letter of the law, is a clenched fist hitting the ball off an open palm, essentially. But as you were probably alluding to, Wayne, sometimes they flick it over their head. And unless you're really, really obvious it's a throw, you know, the message would be just, you know, keep it going. Don't guess. Pay what you see. Don't pay what you think you see, because I'm assuming the powers that be wouldn't want the game to be stopped unnecessarily. They want the ball in motion. They want it, the warranted free kicks paid only. And when we have an unwarranted free kick, that's probably weighted higher because we're stopping the game when we didn't need to stop it. So, yeah, I don't like to use the word close enough is good enough, but it's probably the right way to describe it because you need to be clear. You need to be obvious to pay it.
7: And I think that's what people lose, because they see a slow motion replay of a guy flicking the ball out of the pack and not with a clenched fist and go, how does the umpire not pay a throw? But unless you're 100% certain as an umpire, Dean, you've got a judge that it was a hand pass, effectively.
9: Exactly. And like I say, there was one, was it last weekend when Taylor Walker sort of maybe did the old crow throw out? Look, the umpire's watching that, but he's got to be sure. Did he get a fist to it? I'm not exactly in the right spot to guess it. So as we say, we'd rather the umpire not guess it. We'd rather miss it. And then guess it incorrectly. So, yeah, we just have to accept that we're in a non-perfect game and it's going to be... That's just the way it goes.
7: Dean, umpire contact. So there seems to be a lot of player-umpire contact. Now, people might remember Todd Curley, a famous incident early 2000. He got suspended. He used to get suspended for umpire contact and then they changed the rules. Why are we seeing more umpire contact? Is it just a reflection of what Wayne said, there's more umpires out there, or are players using umpires as a screen?
9: No, I think it's more a screen. I think it's become more of a tactic. And I'm not sure if you remember, JR, but about 10 or 12 years ago, remember they had two lines in the centre circle where they had like a protective zone where no player could enter that zone? That was the umpire's exit path. I don't know why we stopped that, because now we're seeing more umpire contact. We wear a fluoro green shirt. We don't run forward. We back out the same way at every ball up. And I think we saw an example on the weekend with, was it Mullen and Rioli, where Mullen's trying to break the tag or the close checking of Rioli. So he runs behind the umpire and then the umpire backs out and Rioli bangs into him and he gets fined. I don't think that's fair. I think it's going to get to a point where the player who makes that move to take his opponent around the back, he needs to be penalised because that's a no-go zone. So I'm with you there. Maybe a week's suspension would certainly change the behaviour of the player. I'm not sure. I'm big on the get-to-five sort of, you know, strikes and you're paying a $50,000 fine. I'm not sure that's the right sort of method because I'm not sure it's the club's fault per se if a player's running into an umpire. But what I would say is if a player was given a week's suspension, I'm pretty sure you'd see some behaviour change pretty quickly. And that's probably at a point now where we've got two female umpires in the AFL. And I'm not certainly saying we should go easier on the ladies, but certainly, you know, if you're unprotected and you're getting contact and you're not expecting it, it can be a nasty injury. Whiplash, you know, back injury, and we don't want to see umpires losing footy through that either.
7: No, very true, and that's something we need to be aware of moving forward. Just as an aside, the Eagles-North game, now West Coast were wearing predominantly gold as the away team, and North were wearing blue. The umpires were wearing light blue. How on earth do you get a game where one of the teams has a colour that's majority blue and the umpires are wearing the same colour? It seemed a clear colour clash watching the replay.
9: Yeah, I must admit, when I saw that game, Joel, I thought exactly the same thing. I've seen it before where there's been, you know, blue teams or Richmond and we're wearing the wrong... I don't get that. That would be the perfect game to be in the fluoro green, I would have thought. That's the least clashing colour. So whether that's a bit like the AFL featuring where it gets a bit clunky at times, I don't know, but I agree, that blue one didn't quite tick the box for sure.
7: Dean, in the Carlton-Essendon game a couple of Sundays ago, Harry Mackay was given an extremely lengthy period of time to have a shot for goal that he never really intended to have a shot. He was well beyond 50 and he just wanted to chew up the clock for Carlton in that game. And he didn't end up scoring from that kick, but he took the best part of a minute off the clock to help Carlton get home. Now, I know you've been big on this. Where do you sit on players who choose to take their 30 seconds but then opt not to have a shot at the end of those 30 seconds?
9: No, I'm a big believer that should be a free kick. I've been big on this for 2 or 3 years now. I think it just kills the game. You know, the AFL want an exciting brand, and 2 minutes to go, there's, what, 7 or 8 points in the game. We've got a player who, 56 metres out, late in the game, you know, we know he's not going to make the distance. There's probably 5 players in the comp who could fluke that, but it's not for the umpire to determine that. We know if the umpire says, oh, no, you can't go for it, then they're going to say, well, who's that person to judge his kicking distance? It becomes clunky. I'm a big believer. If you point to the goals, I'm going for it, you have every right that you must kick towards that goal. This little layup at the top of the kickoff, you know, square, I don't like it. It's a bad look. It's happening more and more often, and I think it's something that needs to be sort of action, and certainly probably in the pre-season competition next year would provide the perfect conduit for that to be trialled, I think. And I just don't reckon it's good for the game. If we want to have last disposal out of bounds, keep the ball in motion and keep it exciting, well, would you guys agree that just sort of takes the air out of the game? I think it does, and certainly in that game it did, clearly.
7: Yeah. Depends if it's your team. If your team has the ball, they're having a shot, you want to kill the clock. But, yeah, I take your point. I absolutely take your point. And, yeah, I think the really tough thing is for an umpire, because, and you guys know the game as umpires, who can kick the ball a long distance and who probably doesn't have it in them. But do you basically have to give everyone the same chance, don't you? You can't open it up to interpretation. Go, he's a long kick. He can kick it 55. But that midfielder over there, he can only kick it 40 metres. Do you have to give everyone the same leeway?
9: Yeah, you pretty much have to, because then you're sort of making judgments, which, and then you're opening up for a bit of criticism. How do you know what he's done at training during the week? He kicked the 60. I mean, it becomes just more nightmare for the umpire, which would be unfair. I think there was I spoke to a person the other day and he said, well, why don't they just stop the clock every time someone's going for goal? And I said, well, then the game becomes a 55-minute quarter. So unless they decide that, you know, in the last 5 minutes we do time on, possibly, to stop that happening. But there's certainly plenty of discussions to happen around that. What's the right look? What do we want it to look like? What's best for the game? What's best for the close game? I think that's something that they should be discussing post-season, for sure.
7: Dean Margetts is with us here on Sports Breakfast, former AFL umpire. Your questions welcome at 0429 913 913. One here off the text. Not a question, Dean, but I thought I'd read it. I umpired last week for the first time in a while. I can't believe how often I got caught ball watching and spectating and lost focus. It's a tough gig and the AFL have made it crazy difficult. So there's a vote of confidence in a way for the job that you whistleblowers do.
9: Well, that's good. No, I'm not sure what level of football the gentleman umpired, but he's right. You're such a lover of the game. I mean, umpires don't hate football. They love the sport. It's just, this is the chosen profession to be involved in it, to service it and to be part of it. You've got to be mindful of, you know, being caught up in the moment, because our job is to service and pay the warranted free kicks. But certainly it's a valid point. And I think if most people got the opportunity to do a game like that, they would have a whole different perspective. I did a junior game on Sunday, Jay. I'm not sure if you saw on the socials with a bloke called Peter Stan, did his 1500th junior game, and it was a year 7 game. And it was probably the hardest game I've done in many, many years, because it's just a different level of football. They're learning, they're growing in the game, and there's lots of packs there. So it is a really good refresher for any umpire just to get perspective at junior level. So the caller note's a very valid point.
7: Craig of Matavale says, morning, guys. Can you please ask Dean what the rule is regarding kneeing the ball? A ball came off the knee of a player, went out of bounds and was counted as a lasso, but then Waterman's goal off his knee was changed to a point. Cheers, Craig from Matavale. That doesn't sound right to me, Dean. If it comes off the knee, it's a boundary throw and above the knee.
9: Yeah, certainly below anything below the knee is deemed to be a kick. So I guess the umpire's going to determine. I mean, if you hold your leg right now, there's your kneecap, then there's that bone just below the knee, which is probably determined as your shin. So again, it's very, very judgmental, isn't it? So you've got to make a decision on that. But certainly, if it's clear and obviously on the shin, it's a goal. If it's sort of around that knee part, it would be a point. So good pick up.
7: Now, the advantage rule. It sounds straightforward. Continuous play, ball continues in motion, no one stops, advantage is continuous. Is it being used the right way, or is it now another rule, a bit like holding the ball? Is it finding a grey area, the advantage rule?
9: It is a real tough one. I mean, years and years ago, it was the umpire who determined if the players could advantage. We would say, you know, JL goes advantage. Now it's obviously the players determine it. And I guess the challenge for the umpire is we're trying to read the player's mind a bit. Sometimes what we see is the umpire goes advantage and the player's taken a step and he stops and we've sort of committed to it. But we've committed to it in our mind, probably preempting what the player's going to do, which can be a challenge. And when they stop, they probably default back to, OK, no advantage, have your kick. And we should always remember that the team who's gained the free kick should always be given, I guess, the benefit of the doubt. It'd be like the batsman in cricket, Clarkie, where if you're not sure, you go with the batter. I think in this situation, if you're not sure or you're 50-50, you go back to the team who's got the free kick. I think that's the best outcome. But certainly, you see sometimes out of zone free kicks paid, and then everyone stops and looks at the umpire and they go, oh, go. They shouldn't be paid. Any out of zone free kick, unless it's the most obvious free kick of all time, should always be back to the free kick because the out of zone umpire is calling it from 40 metres away and no one is aware of what it is. And so until he communicates the team and the free kick, that should never be paid. And I think you might have mentioned one last weekend that happened jail. So that might have been an error there. But certainly, players determine it and the umpire just got to be in their best position to determine if they've made the right call or not.
7: I just want to elaborate on that one that I've referenced to you yesterday on text. So in the Waffle game we broadcast, Claremont Perth, the umpire who was standing on the attacking point of the square at left half forward, the free kick was on the opposite side on the broadcast wing. The non-officiating umpire paid the free kick. The umpire who was the officiating umpire was at the front of the contest the free kick was paid for. So one, I don't think the non-officiating umpire had a better view. But anyway, he paid the free kick. And then the umpire allowed the advantage without knowing actually what the free kick had been awarded for. So that just to me didn't make a lot of sense from an umpiring standpoint.
9: Yeah, no, and you make a good point. And that's why I default back to what I said originally. Out-of-zone free kicks need to be stopped so we can just get clarity on, OK, which team? What did you see? OK, it was number four, Clark from Perth. Great free kick. And then the players hear that, then they can set up accordingly. But when you get that clear disadvantage when everyone looks at the umpire and goes, what's that for? And the player takes off, that's not what the game's designed for. That's just too much of an unfair advantage for the team offended again, for sure.
7: And Dan, before we let you go, we need to circle back to, you mentioned him, Peter Stanton, 1,500th match. That is just a remarkable feat of longevity. 79 years of age and still umpiring the game that he loves so much. Must have been a special day.
9: Yeah, it was. I was really thrilled that they called me to say, would you mind coming down and helping out? And I certainly jumped at the opportunity to do so. And, yeah, to have umpired for 54 years of his life, and he often shares the story, JL, where dads will come out to him now and say, hey, Pete, do you remember you used to umpire me back in whenever? And now he's umpiring their kids. So to have looped around full circle and, you know, to both Swanbourne and Scarborough Junior Footy Clubs, he really supported him. It's not about the umpires we know, guys, but certainly on Sunday morning at Kevin Langdon Reserve, they sort of made a special day for the umpire, which was certainly Peter Stanton. I'm not sure if you saw him on the news the other night, but he speaks really well. He still loves it. He gets around pretty well, plays a really good free kick, and it was a really special day and something that we should celebrate because, you know, without people like Pete, then sometimes these young kids might not be getting a game or have been able to play with the guy in the green shirt, which I think is the most important thing. So, yeah, so we celebrate him and we hopefully there's going to be many more milestones, for, not just for Pete, but for all umpires through our community who keep progressing and doing games week in, week out.
8: Does he cover the ground all right or does he just run around the centre?
9: No, he was pretty happy to say, Dino, you've got this one. I'll sit back here and enjoy the applause, which I absolutely said, mate, I'm happy to do the heavy lifting today. You enjoy the moment and bask in the spotlight. But as I say, what he might make up for in his lack of potential speed, he's got a very strong voice, a very strong whistle, and certainly the kids can listen to his commands, Clarkie, and they take direction, so it's good. It was great.
7: And he would have a great feel for the game. I know that's often criticised. Umpires get criticised. Do they have a feel for the game? But I reckon if you've umpired 1,500 games of footy, Dino, you'd have a fair idea of what's going on.
9: He's got a pretty good feel, mate, yeah. Like I said, I mean, it was even good to see, you know, Stuart Parry very well, JL. He umpired about 9 Waffle Grand Finals, and Pete was certainly very much part of their development, Stuart Parry and Mark Buswell. And to see Stu pop down and give me a big hug on the day, I thought was just great that, yeah, umpiring people certainly recognise and identify and celebrate umpiring milestones, and to see guys like him there watching from the sidelines, giving up his Sunday morning, I thought was just a real special moment for umpiring as well.
7: Stu Parry still opinionated on social media. Is he that opinionated in life too?
9: I don't think he's as strong as what he was, but you read what he writes. He certainly doesn't hold back, does he?
7: No. No, I reckon you wouldn't have won too many arguments with Stu as a waffle footballer back in the day either. Dean, thanks for your time this morning. A wide-ranging chat. It's always a pleasure to have you on the show, and we'll continue to chat, no doubt, throughout the year. Thanks again.
9: Anytime, guys. Thanks for the call. Cheers.
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16: Hello and welcome to another instalment of Once Upon a Time in the Ashes. The race through the decades continues as we tell the stories of those English and Australian cricketers who played in only one Ashes test. We've breezed through the 1993 series, Steve Watkin, our guide, as a one-sided series culminated in that rare thing during the 90s, an England win. And in no small part, thanks to a Welshman ripping through the Aussie top three in the second innings. That episode with Glamorgan's finest is available wherever you get your podcasts. But England couldn't carry the momentum into the next series in Australia in 1994-95. Australia won the first two tests convincingly, and after a drawn game in Sydney, they were two up with two to play. Ashes retained, but series still in the balance. Following on from that ball against Mike Gatting at Old Trafford, Shane Warne was once again to the fore in those first two tests. 11 wickets at the Gabba, another 9 at the MCG, including his one and only test hat-trick. And if things weren't bad enough for England, Australia were about to call up another leg spinner for the fourth test at the Adelaide Oval. That man was Peter McIntyre, and his time in the Ashes spotlight is now. Peter McIntyre was a leg spin bowler for Victoria, South Australia and Australia. He took 322 first-class wickets, taking 5 wickets in an innings on 12 occasions, and he played 2 tests for Australia, including his one and only Ashes test in the fourth game of the 1994-95 series at the Adelaide Oval. Peter, welcome to Once Upon a Time in the Ashes.
17: Thanks for having me, Graham.
16: Yeah, it's really good to speak to you. And look, I'm sure his name will pop up throughout our conversation, but I just wonder if we could start with Shane Warne. You know, you were both leg spinners, rivals of Victoria, teammates for Australia in your one and only Ashes test. How shocked were you to hear of his death?
17: Oh, look, I think it certainly shocked many, many people, and it did shock me. I remember heading to the Cricket Academy in Adelaide with him at the same time, and I actually went and lived with Terry Jenner during that time, and a 3-month stint, and Warney was living in a hotel in Glenelg, I think, and Rod Marsh was our head coach. You sort of start thinking about your mortality when you're the only survivor out of those four. They're all gone. They're all gone with heart attacks, so they're important to get checked up and make sure you're in good health. So, but I had a long association with Warney, and I guess when I look at it, it's, you know, 13 years of competing with him, and he was my blonde problem, as I tell people. He was just I think he was a freak of nature, really. He not only had a great technique of leg spin bowling, but his strategic cricket brain was one of the best ever seen, I think, as well.
16: Definitely, yeah. It's always more shocking when you think that person's in good health.
17: He did say that, like, for 30 years, he hadn't stayed in the same city for more than 2 weeks for 30 years. Imagine the stress on the body of that. Put that with diet, put that with drinking vodka Red Bulls, smoking, all of that. It's a combination for unhealthiness, isn't it? And when the lockdowns came during COVID,
16: yeah,
17: it was probably a blessing for him because he spent some time with his three kids and friends.
16: All right. Well, yeah, thanks for your memories there. Let's bring the focus back to you. So obviously, Warney was a giant of Ashes cricket. What are your first memories of Ashes cricket when you were growing up?
17: Oh, it was always the Lily Thompsons, I think. Tony Gregg, that sort of era. What, I was born in 66. World Series came along in 77, wasn't it, I think? And then sort of we went through that era. I still remember Derek Underwood ploughing away with his left-armers. Didn't know whether he was a spinner or a medium pacer. You know, so, you know, John Lever.
16: Well, tell us where you grew up. You grew up in Victoria, but whereabouts in Victoria and how did you get into your cricket?
17: Yeah, look, I was brought up on a large farm only an hour out of Melbourne, and I had two brothers and a sister, and a father as a farmer. He was a farmer on towards Romsey, where Dean Jones later moved to. Another one we've lost, actually. And
16: Yeah,
17: he moved out there, and we had a long friendship with Dino. And, yeah, I was lucky enough to play for with my two brothers and father in the one team for Romsey. And at the age of 16, after playing in some, I think, country cups, they called it back there, International Harvester Cups, got invited down to the Essendon Cricket Club at 16 years of age. And I think I started in the fourth there. There were 13 spinners and I was the 13th, I think. So it was work your way through.
16: Yeah, but you soon worked your way up that pecking order, no doubt. Yeah, and so I guess most people associate you with South Australia, don't they? Because you played most of your cricket for them, but your first-class debut obviously came for Victoria. So how did you progress from Essendon to Victoria? How did that kind of work out?
17: Yeah, look, as I said, got to Essendon at 16, stayed there till I was 26 before moving to Adelaide. So I had a 10-year career at Essendon.
16: Yeah.
17: I basically got to the seconds, I think, of I might have been 90 years of age. The leg spinner in the first was dating the chairman of Selectors' daughter, so I knew I was up against it. So after doing pretty well in the twos, I had a call from Collingwood, actually, that wanted me to move across to Collingwood, and I decided that I wanted to take the route of actually making the effort to earn my position in the first. And I got to do that, and my first wicket for Essendon was Julian Wiener with a wrong'un. I remember that clearly, ex-Australian player. I very quickly moved into the Victorian team after that. It was an era where leg spinners weren't in vogue. It had disappeared again, and I think it's about to happen again. It's in the T20 arena at the moment. But when you look through the teams and their test sides and that, you're not seeing a lot of leg spin. And we seem to have these eras of Abdul Qadir, for example, cuts a swathe through international cricket and then it disappears for a number of years. And I remember having sessions with Richie Beno and Jim Higgs, and they're just so keen to get leg spin back in vogue. And it was a time where I suppose I'd sort of come in the scene of Victoria. There wasn't many around. Then Warney came sort of 2 years after me. It sort of started building again, and we started replacing each other. I suppose I ended up playing 27 games for Victoria. We also had another guy called Paul Jackson, who was a left-arm orthodox. Yeah, and then basically once I got to Adelaide and lived with Terry Jenner, he became coach of Teetree Gully. He said, right, you're coming over here, you're playing for me. We'll get you playing for South Australia and I'll get you a baggy green, he reckons. So I thought that was pretty appealing, and so moved over and I had a 10-year stint with Teetree Gully.
16: Yeah, awesome. All right, just pick up on a couple of points you made there. Do you remember your first-class debut? I believe that was against WA, is that right, in 89?
17: It was. Yeah, that tough one. I think there was Mike Valletta and Tom Moody. Pretty strong team, Jeff Marsh. You probably know more of my stats in that game, but I think I picked up a couple of wickets. Probably went for plenty of runs. So,
16: well, it was a brutal first-class debut. Obviously a good batting track, and they scored a lot of runs, and so did you guys. So, that must be incredible. Like, you know, not used to playing 4 days, and then suddenly you bowled 40 overs in that match. You took 2 for 109. I don't know if you remember your first wicket. Jeff Marsh, I think, was your first wicket. So what was that like, just bowling all those overs, though, for one?
17: Oh, look, I guess I was also in an AFL development squad. Right. As well for football, and get myself pretty fit, and I enjoyed the fitness side of things. So, I mean, just strolling in and bowling some leggies, it's usually not your fitness, it's your shoulder and fingers that suffer. But
16: yeah,
17: of course it was tough. It was not having played much 4 day cricket, because you didn't play much second 11 cricket back then like they do now. You'd sort of gone from club cricket, you'd play sort of second 11 state cricket, which was only a couple of days, and all of a sudden you're thrust into the four-day arena with all these test players, Australian players, that often played shield cricket back then. So,
16: and you mentioned Terry Jenner. So we'll come back to him in a minute, because I'm sure he taught you a lot when you were living with him. What about yourself and Shane Warne? Just wondering about in the nets and things like that. Were you both kind of trying out different deliveries against each other and all the rest of it?
17: Oh, yeah. I think I wrote a piece on Twitter about how it's amazing when you compete with a guy for 13 years, but it's healthy competition. We made each other better in those early days. We went off and toured into Zimbabwe. We discovered the flipper. You know, the flipper wasn't talked about at all.
16: So how does that come back? You know, what do you mean you discover the flipper? How does that work?
17: Oh, I think I can't exactly remember the time, but we're in the Victorian Nets, and I think we'd had someone come there. It might have been George Tribe or something. He talked about the flipper. I think George Tribe played a lot of county cricket and took a hell of a lot of wickets. And he talked about the flipper, which was discovered by Clary Grimmett, which is basically flicking it out the front of the fingers. And Clary used to be called the Fox, of course, because he had a distinct flick of the fingers when he bowled it, and they got onto it. So what he'd do is when he'd bowl a leg spinner, he'd click his left hand as he's coming through, and they'd think it was a flipper. So he's deceiving in another way. But we sort of got onto this flipper and started mucking around with it, and batsmen just had no idea what it was. Like, you know, they didn't understand what we were trying to do. And then that got into the zutta, where we turned the wrists sort of all the way around to throw it out the front of the hand, which is the same, spin it backwards.
16: Yeah.
17: And then we went to Zimbabwe, and I still remember this guy, Ian Butchart. We took it turns on getting him out with a flipper, and we ended up renaming it the Butchie Ball. So. Warnie had a distinctive grip where normally your fingers have got a spread between your index and second finger. Warnie's fingers were almost together, which was unbelievable, really, to be able to spin a ball like that with a grip like that. But that's why his wrong one was pretty poor. But his flipper was so strong because you had to actually bring those fingers together. So his were always together. So,
16: yeah. So your kind of chief weapon, other than the leg spinner, was the wrong one, was it? Whereas his became the flipper, didn't it?
17: Yeah. I had a decent wrong one, but it was certainly pickable. I did bowl it a lot, but Warnie didn't bowl his wrong one very much at all. It wasn't much of a wrong one. It was more of a top spinner, but his flipper was amazing. But the revs on the leg spinner, I remember at the academy standing with Terry Jenner, and you know, we're just spinning at the ball to ourselves, and TJ gives me a nudge and says, have a look at that. And it's like his revs are going twice as fast as ours, you know. So
16: yeah, that's what I was going to ask. Is it really noticeable at that time that he's more accomplished at the leg spin than the other guys around him?
17: Yeah, I think when you looked at his wrist and his forearm, I often, when I'm coaching, I say, bring up a video of Shane Warne. He's just got the perfect technique to model yourself on, because it's just got that perfect, I suppose, the biomechanics of bowling leg spin, and where his release was with the arm and the wrist, it all came together, and sort of coming out with your right hip as well.
16: Yeah.
17: He just put all the sort of body forces in behind, just not the wrist, and that's what gave him so much velocity on the ball.
16: Sure.
17: When he bowled. Yeah.
16: Okay, so you learned a lot from each other, and then you've already mentioned Terry Jenner. Did he kind of turn you into, if there's such a thing, the complete leg spinner?
17: Yeah, I'll tell you what TJ was good at. He was good at very quickly identifying the flaws you had. And Warnie had them too. One we had was, you know, our front foot often went across our body, pointing to a fine leg and then coming back to your batsman, which is a target. And I fought that most of my career. That's why I say Warnie's technique was almost perfect. But he slipped into that as well. What TJ was good was being really, really honest with you. You know, if he thought you weren't bowling to your best abilities, he let you know. And he very quickly let you know, and he very supportive, but he'd be straight on and just say, no, that's crap. You know, you've slipped into this again. I've told you about this. And they're very much about thinking a batsman out as well. If you bowl a bad short ball, set it up, basically, bowl another one, and they get them on the cut shot, and then you slip a flipper in, say, and they go back on the back foot, and bang, it's all over, sort of thing. You're very much thinking about setting up batsmen to get them out. That's like two or three overs out. And that's where I say, you know, look, I think I was better at that in my later years, especially when being captained by Darren Lehman. Yeah, I relied on a captain, whereas Warnie was probably a captain in himself. He knew exactly what he was doing. The captain sort of let him go. So
16: yeah, and you said you lived with Terry Jenner as well, and he was very honest with you. What was it like? You know, you come down for breakfast and he's already telling you about all the wrong balls you bowled the previous day.
17: Well, you know, when I got there, Terry had just come out of spending some time in prison, actually. So,
16: really?
17: Yeah. There was an embezzlement case and got himself into a bit of trouble gambling, and was working for a car yard. So he was slipping some deposits in the pocket, and unfortunately, and you know, I think he spent 14 months and came out. So it was a tough period for him, just sort of coming out. But I think it was really Rod Marsh that was trying to get him back into society and get him going again. And I think having Warnie and myself in Adelaide and myself living with TJ as well, it took his mind off things, I think. And he basically was a coach at the academy, and I was probably training most of the time, living in this small unit with TJ. Look, it was a good relationship. We talked cricket. We just constantly talked cricket, and it was his love, and his love was leg spin, and he was a fantastic coach.
16: Let's come on to this Ashes summer then. So 94-95, before you play your first game for South Australia that season, are you thinking, England are in town, if I play well, I've got a chance to get in this test side?
17: Look, I'd come off a pretty good season beforehand, and I'd been gaining momentum for South Australia, and the odd article was coming up that, you know, England are coming, you know, we're going to need leg spinners against England. And I was aware of them, and name was probably being thrown around, and I was becoming more comfortable in the first class space. I always had a good record against touring teams as well, you know, whether, you know, it was Sri Lanka that came out or England A, Pakistan. Yeah, I've seemed to have been able to take a bag against touring teams, and that's probably goes back to that whole not seeing a lot of leg spin in the international arena, right? Whereas there was a fair bit of it in the domestic scene. So, and the Shield pitches were very difficult to bowl on. Adelaide Oval was great for spin. Sydney Cricket Ground, even better. But once you got to the Perth, the Gabbers, even Melbourne with the drop-in pitches that came in, it was a difficult thing in domestic cricket. And I think I probably had a better record in domestic cricket than Wardy did. He probably didn't play a lot of it. I think that was the factor. But then a touring team had come in, I seemed to be able to do really well against them. And I think that's probably got the selectors' interest going when every time that played against a touring team, whether it was here or in the UK against second 11 team there, I remember taking a five for a Edgbaston. And would have loved to play county cricket, I'll tell you. Could have gone well there.
16: Yeah. So when did you play in England? What year was that and who was that for?
17: Yeah, I went on a Young Australia tour. Was it the TCCB back then?
16: Yeah.
17: It was
16: basically
17: a second 11 English side. The Young Australia tour was 94, 90 potentially. Yep. But did well in that as well. So finished with, I think, 20-odd wickets there.
16: Nice. In terms of just looking at the stats, it looks like the two games that got you test selection were one against the touring side, against England that season,
17: yep,
16: when he took six wickets. And then the last Shield game before the test match in which you were selected against Victoria, where you took nine wickets. So
17: yep.
16: Do you think those were the two games that really propelled you into that team?
17: Oh, I think they were looking for some consistency from me. As I said, I was because we moved around grounds, I'd take a fifer and then I'd be not playing the next game. I'd be 12th man. Go to Hobart, where it's just a cemetery for spinners down at Hobart. And,
16: yeah,
17: you know, and then all of a sudden you're sitting on your ass again, you're 12th man. And then come back to Adelaide and you take some wickets and you're off to Melbourne and, oh, no, we're going to go with a quick in Melbourne. So it was difficult to get consistency in it. Having two or three games together like that, I think, certainly helped me with the selection with my great mate, Greg Blewett. So, yeah.
16: Yeah, absolutely, yeah. So how did you find out you'd been selected? Do you remember if there was a phone call or you found out on the radio?
17: Definitely a phone call. I think it was Trevor Hones that called me. We'd also had a dinner, I think, after that win in that Shield game, because the test match wasn't long afterwards, I don't think, after that Shield game. And I think Jeff Hammond might have given us both a word that we were pretty close as well, and then got the phone call, I think. And then it was sort of, remember, I bet he had a car accident.
16: No way.
17: The day before, rushing around trying to get everything finalised. So I ran into the back of somebody, and not a bad one, but just all the stresses of getting ready for it, and had a bloody car accident.
16: Yeah, God, nightmare.
17: Yeah, yep. Yeah.
16: So, yeah, how do you feel? And I guess, what have you got to do then in terms of all those preparations? What are you running around trying to do? You trying to get tickets for your friends and family and things like that?
17: Yeah. Oh, yeah, I mean, that's part of it. But your mind's sort of racing because you're about to play. It's everything you've played cricket for, right? So what I'm really rapt about is that I didn't replace Warnie. I played with him because we'd been competing for the same spot for so many years. And the theory was that if we played two leg spinners that were a chance to beat England, and of course it backfired, didn't it? Because they beat us. So, but that was just great. There was a lot of press around that Australia was going with two leg spinners, which was very unusual. Hadn't happened for a very long time.
16: No, that's what I found fascinating. And did you ever play in the same Victoria side with Warnie?
17: You know what? I don't think I did. I don't think I did. We replaced each other for a little while, not for long. And I think once I took off to South Australia, there was talk that Warnie may go to Sydney, and I think Alan Border very quickly got him into the Australian team, took him to Sri Lanka, I think it was, or it started in Sydney and then took him to Sri Lanka. And I don't think he played a lot of early games with Tory before he played for Australia. So, yeah, that's probably the first time we played together.
13: That is so crazy. Yeah, it's brilliant.
17: Yeah, it is.
13: And what does he say when you walk into the dressing room? Like, oh, what the F are you doing here?
17: Oh, no, I mean, yeah, we'd had a long association. We'd been on tours together, as I said.
13: Yeah, he must have been thrilled to see you, yeah.
17: Yeah, yeah. So it was, yeah, he probably thought, oh, you know, what do we need another leg spinner for? I'm the greatest. You know, what do we need another one for? But, yeah, turned out to be a tough match for both of us, I suppose. Although I think I took some amount of wickets, as him.
13: Yeah, both got a couple.
17: Yeah, I remember Mike Gatting and Mike Atherton were ones that held us up. So, but Mike Gatting was my first wicket. So.
13: Yeah, well, I think back to the ball of century. He doesn't like leg spinners, does he? Didn't like Warnie, didn't like you.
17: Yeah, but so he peeled off 117 before I got him. So
13: yeah. But what was that like, take your first test wicket? I mean, is it a really special moment?
17: Oh, just absolutely. I mean, many get into a test team and don't take it. We get it right. So it's just that whole, you're 8 years old and you pick up a cricket ball and playing in the backyard with your brothers and you go through the different teams and you move states and the sacrifices you make, the amount of training you put in, and you get to travel the world with it. But it's just the culmination of everything that you're trying to do to wear that baggy green. That baggy green means a lot to people, and so it should. So it should. There's only 450 has the baggy green over 130 years or something. So puts it into perspective, doesn't it?
13: Yeah, no, massively. Yeah. How did you feel? I mean, aside from, you know, taking some decent wickets and some good players like Gatting, how did you feel your bowl? Did you perform as you wanted to?
17: Yeah. Look, you can always do better. England batted first, so always tough to bowl spin on a first day Adelaide Oval wicket. Normally Adelaide Oval, they used to call me fourth day Mac. You wait till the fourth day when everything's worn out and away you go to work. So
13: you've got to be careful. You only get paid quarter of your wages if you start talking about that.
17: Yeah, exactly. But yeah, it was a pretty full-on experience, especially having to bat with Bluey to get his first test 100.
13: Yeah, how was that? I saw that.
17: Yeah, well, it was a bit stressful, and I had a bit of trouble with Devi Malcolm, right? He sorted me out pretty quickly. And I knew, because I was batting 11 and Craig McDermott was 10, and he'd taken off to hospital, actually, with some bowel problems. And I sort of come out, I think Bluey was 92. He realised too, and he'd started to get on with it. And I just said to him, mate, I've faced a couple here. You need to get on with it, because I'm not around here for very long. And he did, and it ended up Billy came back from the hospital and batted anyway, but he got his 100, and it was pretty touch and go for a while there. So
13: yeah, well, that's awesome that you were there and you just about helped him over the line. Yeah, what was Devon Malcolm like to face? I've seen the wicket on YouTube. He looked pretty rapid.
17: I just had trouble. Number 11 bat, right? I can hang around, but I've got nothing else than that, and I just had trouble picking it up out of the hand. It was, and he comes from so wide of the crease as well. And he had some serious pace, right? But Bluey didn't seem to have any problem. He's just on the back.

0: you always have a, you know, sit up and have a chat. In those days, you could, yeah, sit around and have a drink and
1: bit of late night cricket chat. Yeah,
0: yeah. But then that was sort of that one test, and had to wait until my next one.
1: Yeah, it was a bit of a wait.
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1: The next test was at Perth. Joe Angel, actually, who's also part of the series, he actually replaced you in that game.
0: Yeah.
1: Did you always think, look, there's no chance in Perth just because of the makeup of the side?
0: Pretty much, yeah. We all know what the Perth wicket played like in those days. And if you weren't going in with three or four quicks in Perth, you're mad. It was a distinct advantage for Australia to have that bounce, and pace bowlers always did well there. Although Warney had a pretty good record at Perth. And this is where it's interesting with him. You look at his record in Perth and Brisbane, and then you look at Sydney, Adelaide even, where spinners have always done well. The records are not great. It's not great. So, and it just shows how different he was as an attacking leg spinner, I guess. So.
1: Was it the extra bounce? Was that what kind of helped him?
0: It was the extra everything. It was the drift, you know. Because of the amount of revs on the ball, the drift was his major weapon. Well, you saw that in the ball of the century, right? He's thrown it down and sort of middle and off, and it's pitched outside leg, and, you know, and you could see the drift in the ball. So you need to have a look at the other ball of this century when B. McIntyre got S. Tendulkar out in New Delhi, right?
1: Listen, I've watched it. I've watched it, and we'll come to that. You know, it might even be better. Absolutely. Just quickly before we get to that, because, yeah, I'd love to get your thoughts on that game in India. So we talked about Perth being the next test match. The next tour was to the West Indies.
0: Yeah.
1: Were you a bit disappointed not to be on that one?
0: Yeah, I was, actually. I was, yeah.
1: Yeah.
0: Yeah, I would have loved to have been on that one.
1: Well, yeah, and instead of doing that, you actually managed to win the Sheffield Shield, didn't you? And funny enough, because we were just talking about your batting, you were saying, well, I couldn't do much against Devon Malcolm. It was your batting that won the day in that Shield, wasn't it?
0: Well, yeah, I set it up on the first couple of days with none for 160 or something. So I made sure it went for 5 days, and Maisie wasn't much better. And we ran into a guy called Adam Gilchrist who had arrived. He was putting us both into the stand. Yeah, amazing match. The makeup of the two sides, for starters, they had a serious amount of a similar number of people that had played test match and international cricket on both sides, batters and bowlers. We had to basically bat out to save the game because we weren't going to make the runs. I'm pretty sure we needed 300-odd in the second innings or high 200s. And we sort of lost wickets slowly through the day. The tension had built, and

0: We got to tea time, a big crowd came down, so that made it even more stressful. You know, I remember Buffer wrapping himself up in bandages like a mummy to try and take some tension out of the room. Guys were taking off to look at Blue, who was building his house. Guys were going for a walk. You know, we got down to the last hour, basically. Shane, George and I had to bat out to draw it, and we did it.
1: Yeah, amazing. Yeah, it was 40 minutes, I think. You faced 45 balls, he faced 30. So that's a serious amount of time, isn't it?
0: Yeah, and, you know, Brad Hogg, Brendan Julian, Joe Angel, they had a bloody good bowling attack as well. So, and, you know, we'd been building for a few years. We'd lost the Shield final the year before. We had to get this one. We had to get that one. And it's probably, I'm more remembered for that around this town than I am for playing Test cricket, I think. Yeah. I run into so many people. You know, when I think about it, it's 26 years ago, right? So,
1: yeah.
0: Oh, I was there when you were batting at the end of that Shield match, you know, and you're another one. You must have been one of those 15,000 that came down from the city.
1: Brilliant. So big celebrations after that one?
0: Oh, yeah. It went on. We finished on the Wednesday night. I don't think I got much sleep for the next two nights. And I had to front up for Tea Tree Gully in the A-grade final because they were a reasonably new club and they'd never won one. So I remember the Friday, took off to a place called Magic Mountain. It was like a water slide on my own, trying to sober up and just gather my thoughts. And and I think Tim May had the Planet, the nightclub, the Planet at the time, and ended up back there on the Friday night with some of the lads. And anyway, we got into the game and we're playing Adelaide, and Jason Gillespie and Ben Johnson and Paul Noves had played in the Shield final. Anyway, we ended up making, I think, 175. And anyway, off I go. I'm back at the Planet on the Saturday night. I still remember, well, I reckon it was 6 a.m. and we're walking out of the Planet at 6 a.m. And Maisie turns to me and says, look at this rain. You're not playing today. Let's open up the bar again. So we went back in and we got to about 8:30, I think it was. And then I said to him, I said, Maisie, you know what Adelaide Oval's like? They've got all the covers there. Normally they can get a ground up pretty quickly. If this rain stops, which it has at 8:30, I reckon I'd better go. So I sort of head home, grab my gear, a little bit late to the warm-up. We got to tea time and Adelaide was six down for 171. I think I'd bowled something like 28 overs or something. I had three for 33 or something like that. Anyway, I said to the skipper, let's just stay out here, get this done, get it over and done with. We're finished and they've got champagne coming in the room and they've got, you know, T-shirts made. So we went back. We actually went off and we came back out and they didn't score for 20 minutes. And Dizzy was batting
1: right
0: at the other end. Anyway, a guy left arm and Derek Woodcock takes a wicket. Then I go bang, bang, and they're nine down for 174, right? Anyway, I bowl this big loopy wrong and then the number 11 charges at me and we bowl him and we've won by a run and I've taken six for 35 or something of 34 overs and I've won another one. So it was just an amazing week.
1: Brilliant. Yeah. Well, you didn't even know which planet you were on.
0: No. And it's, I don't think I paid for anything go to a restaurant, I didn't pay for anything for a month. But
1: yeah.
0: It was a big month. Lots of memories.
1: Yeah. All thanks to Magic Mountain.
0: Yeah, that's it. Up and down. Yep. Sober up.
1: What is it? Just some massive water park with slides and everything. That kind of thing.
0: Yeah.
1: Brilliant.
0: Yep. Yeah, I just thought, right, I'm taking off on my own. I'm going to go down on my own and just gather my thoughts because it'd been a heavy couple of days and I realised that I did have that A-grade final coming up. So I thought Tea Tree Gully had been good enough to get me across here in Adelaide, so I better try and at least turn up half decent. And unfortunately, Maisie got me on the Saturday night. So.
1: Yeah. Look, who needs an ice bath when you can have a Magic Mountain, eh?
0: Yeah, exactly right. Yeah, I've only had one ice bath in my time, Graham, and that's my last one. Yeah, never again.
1: You probably need one more for your fingers than your legs, where your leg spinner, yeah?
0: Yeah, absolutely.
1: All right, well, let's just get to India. Let's get to your other tests.
0: Yep.
1: As you say, disappointed not to get on that West Indies tour. And then there was a bit of a gap between test matches for Australia then. But you were selected on that tour to India. So how was that? Obviously, you want to play once for Australia. But then I guess to get picked on a touring side is something else again.
0: Yeah, I was just so glad I went on that one. Really wanted to see India and experience India. And Warnie was injured. I think he'd done the tendon in his hand. So Brad Hogg and I went on that one. It was only a one-test series. It was a one-off because it was a seven I think 7 one-dayers were tagged onto it, or I think a test was even tagged onto this one-day series. Yeah, I got to spend some great time with Bishan Bedi there.
1: Wow.
0: Talking to him about, especially about flight and how he used flight as a weapon. Mm. Yeah, it was an amazing place. And, you know, we got around with on trains up to Patiala. Mm. In the test match, Sachin's first game as captain. And
1: no problem.
0: I was lucky enough to get him for, I think it was 10. 10 scored by Junior War in the first slip. And that was the other ball of the century, I reckon. Line them up against each other.
1: Absolutely, yeah. I had to watch it before speaking to you. So, yeah, it's a ripping turner, isn't it? It certainly is. Doesn't quite pitch in the same place as Warney's ball of the century.
0: No.
1: But, yeah.
0: It was just interesting how he just sort of, he didn't know what to do with it. He sort of, do I cut it or do I push it?
1: And yeah, kind of flicked at it. Well, yeah, rather than me talking, actually, just for the record, do you want to just take us through that delivery from start to finish? Go on.
0: Yeah, look, there was a fair amount of drift on it, actually. And it did, you're right, it did spin big. And that's why I call it the other ball of the century. But it was probably a little bit shorter. And it looked like he didn't know whether to go on the front or back foot and then whether to cut it. And then he ends up sort of just pushing it and he's put it straight into Junior's hand. So I was a bit upset with Heels that game because he missed Ganguly in a stumping, actually clipped Ganguly's front thigh. I think that's what sort of put Heels off. But I reckon I could have got a 5 in that game. I finished with 3 in the first innings, I think. I'm sure if I'd got Ganguly, they'd give me 4 and I could have finished it off, I reckon, and picked up a bag in the Indian match. So
1: definitely
0: wasn't to be again.
1: No. And to go back to what you were saying earlier about Australian pitches during the Sheffield Shield not conducive to leg spinners, was it kind of welcome to get to India and start to bowl on some turning wickets?
0: Yeah, look, I think absolutely, because it's renowned for it, right? So I actually found the UK was one of the best places to bowl leg spin in some of those dry wickets in the UK. But yeah, I mean, in India, you know it spins, but they're also very good players to spin, aren't they? So
1: yeah.
0: You're up against that, but yeah, it's a really difficult one in Australia for spinners here now with, I think Sydney's the only one that's not dropping now. So they're just perfect pitches. Mm. They just don't wear. You rely on the football in the winter to tear them up. And so,
1: yeah.
0: You know, the depth of the roots on the grass, they don't recover and they break up a lot easier. These drop-in wickets are very difficult to bowl spin on. So, yeah, makes it really tough for a guy like Swepson. Even Nathan Lyon bowling in Australia. It's really difficult when these drop-in pitches are now manufactured out the back of the oval and there's no wear on them. They just mow them and roll them out the back and they bring them out in pristine condition, having no wear and tear. So
1: yeah, it's not going to work, is it? Yeah. Yeah, back to that test. I mean, you, as you said, you took 3 wickets, you performed really well. You got the Indian captain, Tendulkar. So you must have been pretty thrilled about your performance. You couldn't have thought that was going to be your last test for Australia at that point, did you?
0: No, not at all. I mean, I knew Warney was getting some injuries at the time and having injuries at the time. I suppose Dewey McGill came on the scene after that as well. I did have troubles with my shoulder. I'd had a rotator cuff mended, and then I did blow a bicep as well after that in a Shield game. Got sort of a bicep that's half missing now, but I did a long heads and then they screwed that back on and then sort of tore half the belly of the bicep. But my shoulder probably at that point had enough. And then Stewie McGill came on the scene and his record's pretty good. He finished up having a pretty good career with a couple hundred test wickets. So
1: yeah. Just give us one line on Stuart McGill then, because we spoke earlier about the slight differences between you and Warnes. His wrong and maybe not so good, but you know, mastered the flipper, whereas you kind of more relied on the wrong end for your different delivery, as it were. What would you say about McGill?
0: Yeah, look, a big turner as well in the conditions. All 3 of us could certainly turn the ball square and position the wrist to do that. He had a very, I suppose, a little bit more round arm with a wrist that was always square. So he did turn the ball a long way and he had a reasonable wrong as well. He used flight pretty well. You've got to be able to spin the ball, Graham. It's the big factor for a leg spinner. You can't just roll these things out. There's a lot of effort put in. I remember TJ used to always say, we do as much as at the crease as a fast bowler.
1: Yeah.
0: You know, with our shoulder and our all the right side. We may not run up to this crease, but the effort to actually bowl leg spin at the crease and bowl it well and with lots of revs on it takes a lot of inertia and a lot of energy.
1: Definitely. Yeah.
0: And that's what all 3 of us did, I think. We learned to put as much energy and a rev into the ball then you've got to be able to spin it big. And that was always, don't turn up if you're not going to spin it big, you know.
1: Yeah.
0: You spin it as hard as you can and as far as you can.
1: Yeah, yeah. And from a personal point of view, did you get to know Stuart McGill at all? Part of that spinners club that you want to have a chat with him and talk about bowling? And
0: yeah, he's a different cat. He was a bit different to, to the usual. All the leg spinners are a bit mad, to be honest. But yeah, I went to the academy with him. He kept himself to a little bit. So.
1: Did he? Yeah.
0: Yeah, didn't get to know him that well. Not as well as Warney.
1: No, obviously not.
0: Yep.
1: Do you just want to kind of summarise what happened after India? And obviously, you had the injuries.
0: Yeah.
1: Was there ever a time when you felt close to recall?
0: No, I think once Stewie McGill had started to do well, I knew there was probably going to be a shootout between him and Warney. So I was probably number three. Yeah, sort of my last 2 years of short cricket, I actually took off to the Netherlands in the winter and coached Rotterdam for 2 seasons. So.
1: Yeah, how was that?
0: Oh, terrific. Really good. It was just different. You talk about cricketers never seeing leg spin. They'd never seen a leg spin. So,
1: no.
0: I was the Wizard of Oz coming across the Netherlands and playing on those Koya mats. There was only one turf wicket back then at the Amsterdam club. Ah, that was good fun, coaching all the kids. I mean, it's an amateur sport there, let's face it. You know, there's only 5,000 cricketers, so.
1: If we see a Dutch leg spinner emerging in the next few years, we know who to.
0: Oh, maybe.
1: All down to you, yeah.
0: Maybe I've had an influence. But I do remember getting a phone call from Dave Watmore. I think it was my second year, or it could have been the first one. And I think Alan Donald had done his ankle. And he said, would you be interested in coming playing for Warwickshire? I said, oh, mate, I've been craving to play county cricket for a long, long time after going on that Young Australia trip. Anyway, he said, look, we're looking at someone else, but you know, if it doesn't work out, we'd love to talk to you. And anyway, they ended up going with Murali. So I missed the opportunity with Warwickshire. So I would have loved to play county cricket. I just think I could have done well on those wickets. So.
1: Yeah, definitely. Yeah. Oh, that's a real shame you didn't get play. And you didn't come home and play in the league setup either. There wasn't that opportunity, like the league underneath county cricket.
0: No, I played at Uxbridge and I came over earlier. And I think that's in the Middlesex County.
1: Yeah, yeah.
0: And ended up staying just outside the Great Park in Windsor.
1: Oh, yeah, yeah.
0: And struck up a relationship with the head security there at Windsor, Stan Highmore, who was the captain of the Windsor Cricket Club. So I ended up playing games with them as well.
1: So when was that?
0: That was in, I reckon, 89, 90 when I went on a Crusaders tour.
1: Okay.
0: They call it Crusaders and we're playing sort of different teams throughout the UK and we played against that Windsor Cricket Club in the grounds there. Anyway, Stan said, why don't you, if you're living nearby, come and play some odd matches. And yeah, I still remember Lizzie coming down at tea time one time and said, what's an Australian doing in my cricket team?
1: No way. When did that happen?
0: Yeah, that was one of the games I was playing for.
1: She came down?
0: Yeah, sometimes she'd wander down to have a look at the cricket.
1: No way.
0: She'd come in at tea time sometimes.
1: But those were her very words. What's an Aussie doing in my team?
0: Yeah, what's an Aussie doing in my cricket team?
1: That's brilliant.
0: Remember running along the long walk and met with Maddie Elliott and she breezes past in a Rolls or Jag or whatever she was driving with a page boy next to her. Yeah, just flew past us while we were running. So she loved that park, right? So what a place Windsor is. And
1: oh, it's stunning, yeah.
0: Yeah. Met her twice. So the other one was at Crusaders game and we actually took Nugget. I don't know if you've heard of Nugget Rees here, but he's like the team mascot. Barry Rees, his name is. Nugget, we call him Nugget. He's been around the team for since way back when Barry Jarman and Ian Chappell first started captaining South Australia.
1: What's his official role?
0: Oh, he's just a character, right? Just a character that nothing's bad in his world, you know, and he's just a wonderful person to have around the team. I still remember Nugget shaking your hand and because when Nugget shakes your hand, you know it's been shaken, right? He shakes the hell out of it. But I remember I was standing next to him and we said, we'd coached him. We said, Nug, when you shake the Majesty's hand, you've got to just do it really slowly and softly, right? And he understood and took it on. Anyway, we get to the point. He grabs a hand really softly. He's doing really well. He's not shaking it. The only problem we didn't tell him was you've got to let go, Nug, eventually.
1: Yeah.
0: So he kept holding onto a hand, right? And I'm nudging him. I said, Nug, let go. And then he just blurts out, pleased to meet you, Your Majesty. How are the corgis? Like, and then just, big smile. I think she realised,
1: Yeah.
0: This guy was sort of, who he is.
1: Yeah, yeah. A bit different, should we say. Yeah, awesome.
0: Yeah, yeah, yeah. Long, lots of memories, mate.
1: Yeah, brilliant memories. How'd you look back and what did it mean to you to play in the Ashes?
0: Oh, look, I think it's a bonus. It was the Ashes that I debuted in, that rivalry that goes back so many, many decades. And it's always the most talked about series, let's face it, on either side, just to get the baggy green, but to do it in an Ashes test is probably that icing on the top. Yeah, no regrets. I got to the pinnacle. I didn't play as many as I would have liked, but Dennis Lilly always says to me that probably could have played 50-plus tests if that blonde fella wasn't around. So maybe that's where it sits.
1: Maybe that is where it sits. What is not in doubt is that we have been royally entertained by Peter McIntyre with his tales of Magic Mountain, the real ball of the century, and the late Queen Elizabeth popping in for tea at Windsor Park. And of course, that much-missed blonde fella. As Peter said, the twin leg spin attack in Adelaide couldn't prevent England from winning that fourth test by 106 runs. Chris Lewis and Devon Malcolm both taking four wickets as Australia were bowled out for 156, chasing 263 to win. Peter mentioned the Young Australia Tour of 1995 and that match at Edgbaston against the TCCB 11, captained by Hugh Morris and featuring the likes of Matthew Maynard, Adam Holyoake, Robert Croft and Alan Mullally. The Young Australia side was even more star-studded. Matthew Hayden, Justin Langer, Ricky Ponting, Adam Gilchrist. For the record, Young Australia won that match by 9 wickets. The pick of the bowlers? Peter McIntyre, with 5 for 38 in the first innings and 3 for 17 in the second. It's a shame he didn't get the call from Warwickshire, as he clearly took a liking to that Edgbaston wicket. What's more, the Young Australia bowling attack in that match featured no less than 3 of our one Ashes test wonders, Peter himself, Sean Young and Joe Angel. Joe Angel played his one Ashes test in the game after Peter at his home ground in Perth. Find out about his moment in the Ashes sun and how he enjoyed some downtime in Pakistan with an AK-47 on the next episode. Until then, I've been Graham Barrett and this has been Once Upon a Time in the Ashes.
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0: A goal after the siren to get the job done over the weekend against West Perth. A 3-point victory to the Bulldogs. Shannon, welcome to the show.
1: Hey, Matt. Thanks for having me.
0: Thanks for taking the time. How are you doing today?
1: Yeah, I'm good, thank you. How are you going?
0: Yeah, really well. Now, you kicked the game-winning goal after the siren to beat West Perth on the weekend. It's every player's dream, really, isn't it? Could you talk us through the moment?
1: Yeah, it was a pretty surreal moment, I think. The game was pretty tight the whole day. It was pretty tough. It was physical, and I think the momentum shifted a fair few times. So we didn't play a lot of front half footy that fourth quarter, but we got it forward in that last couple minutes and, had that set shot. Unfortunately missed it, but we got the 50 and ended up straight in front of goal. And I think, all I was kind of thinking was, to go through my normal routine and kick it straight. And, to get the win was really good. And I think it was just great reward for all the work we've been putting in all season as well.
0: Yeah, great result. The stand rule helped you out a little there, did it?
1: Yeah, I think she shuffled off the mark a little bit, unfortunately for her. But, we'll take what we can get, I think.
0: Yeah, definitely. Players these days, and I was just talking about it there, I think it's so hard with these new rules and the constant rule changes. How do you adapt as a player to the constant rule changes that we see in the game?
1: I think it can be hard. Sometimes it comes down to interpretation as well. I think, it's down to the umpire's call sometimes, and it can be a matter of a tiny change to a stance in a mark or whatever it is. So I think for us, we just reflect on each game and learn what we can from where we've potentially given away penalties or received penalties, and we learn from that.
0: Ash Gomes won 50th. Nice to get a win for her in a big milestone game.
1: Yeah, it was great for her. She's obviously been a trailblazer of the Waffle W comp, so we're really lucky to have her now. And she worked really hard, and it's definitely no coincidence that she's had a great career as well. She brings heaps of energy to the group, and she's a really, really hard worker. So, we're really lucky to have her, and I think to get that win for her was awesome as well.
0: So pretty tight between you and West Perth on the ladder. So that was a big win, wasn't it? Because now you sit fourth, 2 points ahead of West Perth. You had that draw in there earlier in the season. To this point, how do you feel the team is going, with still a handful of games left to play and it's still really tight on the ladder?
1: Yeah, I think we've had, a few close ones that have motivated us to improve a fair bit across the full game of footy. I think when we drop a little bit here and there, we can kind of, we can get scored on. But I think for us, it's a week-to-week kind of thing. Obviously, the competition's so close and every week is a massive challenge. And we kind of just stick to our process and our game plan and, trust each other to go about and play our role. So, obviously another big challenge in Swans this week. So we'll prepare strongly for that and give ourselves the best opportunity.
0: Mm. Now, 17 goals so far for you this season. Compare that to only 11 goals combined in your previous two seasons. So where has the added goal-kicking prowess come from?
1: I think I've just worked really hard at just trying to improve my consistency and my impact across a longer period of time. Obviously last year, we had Zoe Huggett in that tall forward role, so I was probably not playing it as much as a deep forward, but I think just really enjoying my footy, and it's a really fun group to be a part of. So, to play against our back line at training is always has improved my game heaps. Obviously, they've held up really well this year. So I think just growing each week and learning from each game has really helped me.
0: Tell us a bit about your footy background as well, how you got into the sport, the team that you came through, and getting to South Fremantle.
1: I started off in the PFL at Kununurra, so I've only started, I think, 5 years ago now, and I played there for 2 years. Fortunately got the opportunity at South Fremantle in 2024, so been at South Fremantle for 3 years now, which I've loved. But, didn't play a whole lot of footy before that. I was more of a basketball background. Played a bit of everything, really, growing up besides footy. So I think that probably helped a little bit in the hand-eye coordination space, but not so much the tackling space. But, yeah, still learning heaps and really enjoying it.
0: And how did footy get onto your radar?
1: I think a few mates had just played down at Kwinana and I kind of just went down to try it out. Just wanted to change and, yeah, I've kind of played wobble basketball for a few years and I guess got a bit bored of it and then was just playing social sport for a bit. So wanted to play something a bit different and, you know, in a competitive environment too. Mm. So, yeah, that's kind of how I landed there.
0: And when you're not playing footy, what's your day job?
1: I work as like a data analyst, so yeah, that keeps me busy Monday to Friday, and yeah, obviously Waffle is a big commitment too, so my weeks are quite busy, but yeah, really enjoying the balance.
0: What do you analyse? What sort of data are you measuring?
1: It's more of like a campaign analyst role, so it's like a, I guess like the marketing that goes out for the company I work for. We kind of do a lot of work around that and, yeah.
0: Oh, could you apply it to the, could you apply it to the Waffle? Maybe is there a job at WA Football down the road?
1: Hopefully, yeah. Hopefully someone's listening. They've got something for me. could definitely provide something, that's for sure.
0: Hey, Swan District's at home this week. Tough matchup. Where do you feel they are vulnerable because they're such a strong side?
1: Yeah, I think, you know, they've obviously been a quality side for a few years now. And, yeah, they've got their strong midfield. Obviously, Jamie Henry's having an incredible season. And I think, you know, last game we probably, unfortunately, didn't play our style of footy for the whole four quarters. So, yeah, I definitely think we're capable of taking it to them. It's just a matter of sticking to our game and hopefully kicking a few more goals this time. I think we only got just the two last time. So I think, you know, we'll work on that. And, yeah, really excited for that one.
0: All right. Well, best of luck to you, Shannon. Thanks so much for taking the time. Congratulations once again on a great goal on the siren to knock over West Perth. And all the very best for the remainder of the season.
1: Awesome. Thank you so much. See you later.
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4: Bit of Simply Red to welcome you to Wednesday Sports Breakfast. It's called Stars. Be plenty of stars tonight at the MCG. Game two of State of Origin. You know, what has been a rare occurrence in recent times, Queensland need to win to keep the series alive. Can the Maroons get up off the canvas? They dominated the first 55 minutes of game one, but lost a player, lost the game a few weeks ago at a very wet Accor Stadium in Sydney. How do the Maroons go? They don't have a good record at the MCG. We'll see how they handle it tonight. FIFA World Cup continues, plenty of football news. Let's get stuck into the show, because Matt Sheep Fuller's not far away from joining us to chat. Game two of State of Origin. Jacob Lansby, my name. Wayne Clark across the desk. Morning, Wayne.
5: Morning, Jacob. Morning, listeners. A bit chilly this morning, isn't it? Not
0: warmer.
5: As bad as yesterday.
0: Yeah, warmer than yesterday.
5: Only just.
0: Warm change.
5: About 0.8 or something.
0: Warm change.
5: Yeah, it's turning.
0: I bought the warmer jumper today, though.
5: Yeah,
0: the jacket's just been put on the back burner for a while.
5: Got the beanie on, though.
0: Yeah, I bought it yesterday. I know it's a little late, and I accept I'm sorry I didn't buy it earlier because the big freeze has been and gone. But yeah, I was at the shops and saw them there as I was going to the checkout. I thought, well, that's a must buy.
5: Are you a beanie man?
0: Not always. But when it gets really cold, I'm a beanie man. But and when it's for a good cause, yeah.
5: It's quite not bad in here at the moment.
0: It's okay. Yeah. It's okay. I don't know if I look all that stylish, but that's okay.
5: I know. I quite like it. Yeah.
0: Yeah, well, it keeps my ears warm, so that's the important part, along with the headphones. So I'm a happy man. How was yesterday?
5: Yeah, good. I played a game of golf.
4: Yes, that's right. First game this year.
5: I looked at when I played my last golf, competitive golf game was on the 16th of December, 25. So
4: wow.
5: I played very well yesterday. Very surprising.
4: Better off a break,
5: yeah. 35 points out at the Hartfield, which I thought was not bad.
4: Stomping ground out there. I grew up in Forestfield.
5: Beautiful course.
4: Yeah.
5: And now that's another course that I've just about full of members now. They've got a hold on it. So, they're going to have a waiting list, which golf around the world, really, since COVID, has just taken off. And golf clubs who were struggling prior COVID, they're trying to get members and, keep it relevant. Suddenly it's people don't want to go away, I think. So they've spent a lot of their money to join golf clubs. And clubs are very much benefiting at the moment. And what it allows is that they put money into the courses and the courses get better and, everybody's a winner.
4: One of my long-time cricket teammates is actually the greenskeeper at Hartfield and has been for a long time, or part of the greenskeeper team down there.
5: He should be complimented because the course was in excellent condition, excellent. The greens, just a pleasure to putt on.
4: I'm surprised you headed out Forestfield, but I didn't think that was an area of Perth that would frequent you.
5: I go to all areas of Perth if I can get a game of golf.
4: Unless it's south.
5: Further south.
4: We've been down to Mandurah before for the WA Open, so maybe that's a little unjust.
5: No. It's Brian Close has been the GM out there for many, many a year and runs a very good ship.
4: Very good. Nice to hear it. Hey, we need to get a quick break out of the way because we're going to chat to Sheep Fuller on the other side. Also this hour, Larry Canning's going to chat the US Open, which starts in the next 24 hours. Golf fans, get excited. Wes Cusworth will join us. Geelong in town to play Fremantle. Wayne's World Famous Sports Quiz. Corey Wagner, Digby Beach and Wally Edwards and Cameron Britt, all to come as part of Sports Breakfast. Stick with us. Hey, lovely to have you with us on this chilly Wednesday. Chilly but dry, and that's set to stay the same for the remainder of the week. It's a busy show. It's Wednesday, the 17th of June. We do it all thanks to station sponsors SKG Radiology and Cedar College WA. 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Let's welcome our first guest. It is State of Origin Game 2 tonight, and what a wonderful occasion. The MCG, New South Wales looking to close out the series. Queensland will certainly not make it easy. Let's welcome a man who knows a thing or two about rugby league and a thing or two about State of Origin. His name is Matt Sheep Fuller. He joins us here on Sports Breakfast. Morning, Sheep.
2: Yeah, good morning, Jacob. And it's never too early to get excited about State of Origin, is it?
4: No, absolutely not. And we look forward to it tonight. MCG, they're talking 90,000. Victorians love their sport. And yes, even though it's a rivalry featuring New South Wales and Queensland, it's got a lot going for it. Hey, can New South Wales close it out tonight? They've got a pretty good record at the G.
2: Yeah, absolutely. Look, they've played there six times and have won five times. Queensland won once back in 1995. I think they love the ground, they love the atmosphere, as you mentioned, 90,000 plus there at the G tonight. It's going to be so exciting, and I think, with what happened in Game 1 when Queensland led 20-0 at one stage and then had Kalyn Ponga stand off in the second half, I think this makes for a very, very interesting clash tonight.
5: All right, the selection of both teams, there's been a lot of to talk about that, but Laurie Daly, there's a lot of people saying Cameron Murray, how he should use him. How do you see the man used?
2: Well, look, Cameron Murray's a class player. He's won premiership. He's played for Australia. He's been a great stalwart for the Queensland Maroons. I think he'll be fine, mate. I think Queensland, what they really need to do is make sure, first and foremost, that they can keep 13 players on the field, boys. And if that happens, look, Harry Grant, I expect him to be very classy around the dummy half. Capewell had a superb game in that game one. Look, Sam Walker, and then you look to the bench and you've got Reece Walsh. Surely he comes on and has an impact at some stage during the 80 minutes come tonight.
4: How long do you think that Billy Slater will wait to inject him into the game, Sheep? Is it scenario-based or is it just right? We've got to get him on maybe just before, just after half-time.
2: Now, look, I think it'll be scenario-based there, Jacob. Look, Kalyn Ponga has been in outstanding form and they were all over New South Wales leading 20-0 on that first game, as we mentioned. He was playing absolutely brilliant, and I dare say that if he stays on the pitch and it's 13 versus 13, they would have won that game, but it wasn't to be. But look, I think the injection of Reece Walsh at some stage is his class and his attacking weapon will be just too much for New South Wales at different stages. So if they can get their nose in front and they look like they're, you know, they've got good defence and a good kicking game and they've got great field position, I think it'll be a great time to inject Reece Walsh into the game.
5: Would he go to full back and Ponga move into the midfield or whatever it might be, move into the middle?
2: Yeah, absolutely. I mean, if you listen to Billy Slater yesterday, he was talking about putting Reece Walsh in the halves. So I think, you know, he played there as a schoolboy and in his early days in his career was around the halves. So I think, you know, tonight it'll be no different. If he needs to be injected in at some stage, whether it be the halves, the hooker or at fullback, I'm sure he'll be very dangerous when he gets on, especially being dropped for that first game. He'll want to have a point to prove it like he did in that grand final last year where we saw him explode in that last 20 minutes against the Storm and absolutely rip him apart. And it's a bit of a concern, actually, boys. I think, you know, a fit Reece Walsh with his mind on the job is very dangerous for New South Wales.
5: One fellow, I think it was his debut, Ethan Strange. I mean, how do they use him tonight?
2: Look, like he can come on. Ethan Strange was close to man of the match in that first game. He was absolutely brilliant. He can obviously cover halfback 5'8" or in the second row lock position. So he's very versatile. He's a great utility. He's been in great form for the last couple of years for the Raiders. And I just think Ethan Strange is just growing confidence. And I know Mitchell Moses is back tonight, and that's a great inclusion. But if his hamstring is fit and ready to go, I think he'll be fantastic. And he adds a lot to Nathan Cleary. Gives us options on kicking on the left or right-hand side of the ruck. And take a bit of pressure off Nathan as well. But, you know, if that hamstring does fail him at some stage, Ethan Strange will step straight up and I'm sure he'll have an impact on the game as well.
0: Shoot, both teams have lost some key personnel from game one. Marm, Shibasaki, Carrigan all go out for Queensland. And we know Stephen Crichton's had his battle with his shoulder. He goes out. Case McLean as well. There's a few keys down for both teams, but there's some pretty handy inclusions. And clearly for New South Wales, it's headlined by Mitchell Moses, isn't it? He's declared himself fit. He's overcome his hamstring injury. Will he be at his best tonight? Because he's had an interrupted little period here with his hamstring.
2: Look, if you're going off all reports, and especially listening to Laurie Daly the other day, I think he's ready to go. I mean, he's ticked every box. And Mitchell Moses, I think at this level, you don't take risks. And as he said, like, I really like the way Laurie Daly explained it to the media, saying that, you know, if he does go down, we can cover it with Ethan Strange. So it gives you a lot of confidence to know that Mitchell Moses, you know, is over 90% fit going into this game. And, you know, his hamstring hasn't given him any trouble in pre-training. And I'm sure that, you know, the classy player he is, he's got a great running game. He's a great running 5'8". He goes to the line and it causes a lot of headaches for the defence, especially puts him in two minds, especially when he's got that ball out in front of him. So I think a fit Mitchell Moses can only be an asset to New South Wales, and having the confidence, knowing that Ethan Strange can come on and cover at any stage will be huge for the Blues tonight, Jacob.
5: In all big games, you know, you sometimes you just look to your leaders, you know, and the experience there, and both New South Wales and Queensland have got plenty, but Nathan Cleary and Cameron Munster, the importance of those two, what needs to be the most dominant?
2: Well, for their sides, both of them do. They're a great question, Clarky. But, you know, like Cameron Munster has said, probably been a little bit down on form, especially in the early periods of the Storm campaign. But class player, you know, he can play in a dinner suit. He just looks like he's just got so much time on his hands. His game management skills are absolutely fantastic. And then you've got someone like Nathan Cleary, who's probably the best halfback in the game currently. We know what he can do, especially with his kicking game, his pinpoint accuracy, and how well he can get his troops around the park. Of late, he's been running a little bit more to the line, which looks great. He's got a great passing game. Nathan Cleary, I think, you know, with the way he manages the game and that, you'd have to say that Nathan Cleary's probably got the edge over Cameron Munster, especially the way he's been playing of late, and especially the last month of footy in clubland there, Parky.
0: Matthew Fuller's with us as we preview game two of State of Origin tonight at the MCG. Blues win, they claim the series. Queensland win, we're set up for a decider in game three. Gee, it's even. When you look at the market, cheap, they can't be separated at the moment. They're basically dead even in terms of a market. Is that how tight the game will be in reality?
2: Yeah, I'd say so. I reckon we're in for an absolute cracker, especially what happened given the circumstances of that first game where everyone thought that Caleb Ponga should not have been sent off and they had to play that second half with 12 men. I think this is going to be one of the best State of Origin games of all time, especially in front of 90, 95,000 people there at the G. And look, I'm really excited about, you know, a really close game. And we've been there before where New South Wales have been slight favourites or the bookies have had them just in front to get cowed up by the Queensland. You can never write them off. And, you know, it's going to be one of those games. Even if you're not a rugby league fan, you want to tune in tonight to watch New South Wales versus Queensland at the MCG. It's going to be spectacular. And I can't wait to see, actually, Payne has return. I think, you know, he's the best front rower in the game. He missed game one. We missed his go forward. We had a lot of handling errors early on, especially from our winger, Brian Toho, which is very, you don't see that very often. But, you know, Payne has tonight. I think you'll see a big metre game and a good running game, and you'll get through that defensive line. And that sets it up beautifully for Mitchell Moses and Nathan Cleary on the back of that to get us some really good field positioning. And hopefully, once we get inside their red zone, we'll have put on a really good attacking display there, Jacob.
6: Matt, you know a lot of these. You've had contact with a lot of these players, players that have played Origin before and that. But how do they see having the game at the MCG? You know, it's an iconic stadium, but it's another sport. You know, they're out of their, you know, their area. But how do they sort of, they look forward to it? Does it excite them?
2: Well, absolutely. Like, who wouldn't get excited running out into a packed MCG? I mean, I love watching the AFL there. It's absolutely brilliant when Collingwood, you know, taking an incident there at the G. It's just, atmosphere is just unbelievable. And look, you'd have to say that New South Wales really like playing there, Clarkie, because they've played there six times and won five. So you'd have to lean towards history in that regards. But, you know, Queensland, it hasn't won there for over 30 years. Like, you know, 1995 was the last time they won there. So you'd have to say that they don't look forward to going there. They might have the MCG jitters, but I'm certainly know that New South Wales will be excited up and about. They'll be full of confidence. They probably will think to themselves they were probably lucky in that to get away with that game one. We've been in that situation ourselves, but in saying that, New South Wales would probably be looking more forward to this game than Queensland at the G, I'd say there.
4: Hey, Sheep, what's your prediction for tonight? What will be the end score line? Will New South Wales have State of Origin in their keeping at the end of tonight's 80 minutes?
2: You betcha, Jacob. I reckon New South Wales can wrap it up tonight. We don't want to leave it till we have to go to Suncorp Stadium there in Queensland because we know how hard that will be. But look, New South Wales get a great opportunity to go 2-0 up and win the series in front of a packed crowd at the MCG. Look, my prediction, I'm looking at a scoreline around 28-18 in favour of the Blues and Mitchell Moses, man of the match there, Jacob.
4: Gee, that'd be quite a return if he's able to achieve that and a great series win for the Blues. And Laurie Daly went into this year under a fair bit of pressure, and that would certainly keep the Wolves at bay. Sheep, last time Wayne and I saw you, I think we were at a Perth Bears function last year at HBF Park. It's been a slow build, hasn't it, with this squad, but it's all very immediate now. I mean, we're not far away from the Bears entering the NRL in 2027. How have you seen the build of the Bears and what's coming up? A very exciting chapter in WA Rugby League.
2: Yeah, look, Jacob, I know there's been a lot mentioned about not having a marquee player, but when you look at their squad, they've got a squad of 20 now out of the top 30. They've got a lot of first-grade experience. And if we wind the clock back to 1995 when the Western Reds come in, I think the build-up of this campaign, I would dare say that they've got a lot more experience across the board playing first grade. So I'm not too concerned about not having a marquee player. But what I can tell you I'm excited about is over 16,000 people has registered for memberships with the Bears. And you know, I've spoken to Billy Moore and Mark Geyer a couple of times now, and they're very excited about getting over 30,000 members off the bat for the Bears, and I think that's going to be a huge achievement. We know that they're already spruiking that the jumper itself, which gets launched on August the 8th at the Storm Manly game, is worth over $7.5 million in corporate sponsorship. Like, that's unheard of. And I think, you know, quietly, but not a lot of hype around Perth. I know a lot of people would probably disagree with that and would want on that HBF, but I just think that, you know, a game one You're looking at 50,000 people, and as we would on the East Coast, when they come up against Manly, hopefully in game two, they'll have to play at, you know, Acor Stadium or something like that, because North Sydney Oval just wouldn't fit the crowd in. There's just so much hype about the Bears, the Perth Bears entering the competition. I certainly cannot wait, and I know it means a lot to a lot of young kids, Jacob, is that we now have a pathway that our young kids can play rugby league in this state and build themselves up and have a crack at first grade without leaving this beautiful state of ours that's given, you know, us so much. And I think it can't be more said more positively than say that, you know, come kick off next year, you're going to see a sea of red and black just all over the place, and I can't wait.
6: Madam, it's got to have had an effect. When you look at, suddenly we've got nine league teams playing. So it's just the announcement. It just seems to be, the game seems to be growing here already.
2: Yeah, absolutely. And a great point. Like, you know, like the local comp has grown, as you said, and there's a lot more kids now playing rugby.

0: rugby league, and it makes sense, you know. Like if you look back at when the Western Reds were around, you know, schools were giving you know, scholarships to play rugby league, and a lot of kids would sign up to play rugby league because they had something, a pathway that they could actually go and play professional sport in the state. And obviously, when we got kicked out of the competition there in 97 and it became rugby union focused, a lot of schools switched to rugby union. So it's just the nature of the beast. And, you know, I think you'll see, you know, we'll take a few kids away from other sports. And I think there's plenty of young kids and capable kids that would enjoy playing rugby league and a pathway to the NRL in this state. And, you know, and I think there's enough of the pie to go around, boys. And I think, you know, you share it with all the other top sports, soccer, you know, rugby, you know, Aussie rules, obviously. But you will see a sprinkle of those kids come across and play rugby league.
1: Yeah, well, that's fantastic news. And let's hope that the sport continues to thrive here. And State of Origin might inspire a few to pick up the game of rugby league tonight. Sheep, good luck to your Blues. And thanks very much for your time here on Sport FM. Always great to have you on the show.
0: Always a pleasure, boys. It is the greatest showcase in the world, Rugby League, and New South Wales versus Queensland tonight. Don't miss it.
1: It will be a ripper, and you can catch it later tonight. I think it's not about, it starts probably about 5:30, 6 o'clock around that, prime time over in the eastern states. So well worth consuming. Game 2 of State of Origin. 6:05 p.m. is kickoff. The coverage will probably start from about 5:30. So MCG, 90,000 fans. And salute the Victorians who are so good at getting behind sport. There will be people who will be travelling, no doubt, down from Queensland and New South Wales, but there'll be a lot of Victorians who would have bought tickets well in advance for a marquee sporting event. We're off to our second break. This is Sports Breakfast. On the other side, Larry Canning's going to join us. We're going to chat golf. The US Open is another big sporting event that's right on the horizon. And we'll speak to Larry about it on the other side of this.

0: back to the show. Sports Breakfast on this Wednesday morning. Hope you are keeping cool. If you're in the car, you might just be sitting there trying to be able to see out of your car at the moment, because it is very chilly on this Wednesday morning, the 17th of June. 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Happy, healthy, high-performing students. That's Cedar College WA. We're always happy when we chat to Larry Canning here on Sports Breakfast. And we chat to Larry thanks to the new Quantum driver from Callaway, a new quantum leap in performance. The US Open is just about to commence. How does it set up for 2026? Let's chat to a man who knows more than most. Larry Canning's with us on Sports Breakfast. Morning, Larry.
1: G'day, Jacob. G'day, Wayne. G'day, Perth. How are you all?
0: We're very well, thank you. It's always nice to have you on the show. And I was listening to Tappy and Granny previewing the US Open last week, and yeah, I thought that's as good a reason as any to get Larry on our program to talk about it as well. Give us a feel for what sort of conditions these players are going to experience over the next week at the US Open at Shinnecock Hills.
1: Yeah, it's one of the classic golf courses in America, Shinnecock Hills. One of the first US Opens was played there in the 1890s. So it's used to staging US Opens. It's had six. It's just big. It's huge. It's a great big piece of land. The golf course is big. It's long, 7,500 yards, par 70. It's going to be not dramatically different, but very different to last year's US Open at Oakmont, which was tiny, narrow little fairways and grass up to ankles. This golf course has fairways about as wide as you'll ever see in the US Open. I mean, they're very hilly. There's lots of bumps and slopes on them, so they don't play as quite as wide as they are, but they're definitely, it's the modern way of addressing major championships, guys. We saw it at a Runnymede, the USPGA Championship just 4 weeks ago that Aaron Rye won. We saw the fairways nice and wide, and they were talking about the scores being pretty low for a PGA Championship, but the course proved them wrong because it's the greens now. It's the design of the greens and the flag placements that make these courses brutal, and this will be no exception. The scores on this golf course over the past four or five Opens have been so the highest of any of the courses. I mean, I think three players have broken par, I think, in the last four US Opens in total. So and the last US Open in 2018 that was played at Shinnecock, won by Brooks Koepka, was everyone was over par. So it's that sort of golf course, and the wind's going to kick up. It's going to be tough. I mean, the wind is gusting up to, well, they say 26 miles an hour on Friday, 29 miles an hour. That's 40K. And it's a very exposed. There's no trees. There's one tree on the place. I think I'm actually looking at the TV now. And as I said that, there was one lone tree came up on the screen. So there's one tree. So it's very exposed. Tough golf course.
2: Adam Scott set some sort of record. His 100th major he's played in. It's quite an amazing feat, really.
1: Consecutive. Yeah, that's the thing. Consecutive. It's extraordinary. And there was a time in Adam's career, Wayne, where he was, like all great players, had a bit of a lull for a year or two or three, in which case he had to pre-qualify for the US Open. And that's as hard as winning it. And he had to do that to get in. And a couple of other majors had to pre-qualify. So, but it's an extraordinary record. Yeah, I think it's just... and if anyone's going to do it, it's going to be a player like him who just week in, week out hits the ball so perfectly with a perfect swing and a perfect face and a perfect hat, perfect shoes. It's pretty obvious I have a ridiculous man crush on Adam Scott, which is a little embarrassing to admit in front of Western Australia, but there it is. He's in a great guy too, when it's all said and done. He's a really terrific bloke. And he's quite humbled by the fact that he's in his 100th consecutive major. Jack Nicklaus is the only guy with more.
0: Hey, Larry, if we go back to last year, JJ Sporn is the reigning champion, and he produced some stunning golf in those last couple of holes. A long putt, I think he went birdie-birdie to win that particular tournament in the end. What are his chances of going back-to-back? It was Oakmont last year, we know, at Shinnecock this year. What are his chances of going back-to-back?
1: Yeah, I think he's over his honeymoon period, Jacob, where he won the US Open, and quite often players just don't play quite as well, don't play as much, don't play quite as well because they've reached this massive peak and a bit of a letdown period, a bit of a hangover. He's through that now. He's playing quite well. He's playing beautifully. He's won this year recently since then. And he's played well the last few weeks. So he's coming in with pretty good form. He could well defend. And the big advantage, the massive advantage he has is he is a US Open champion, whether it be last year or 5 years ago. He's won this thing. So there's not that massive monkey to get off his back that some of the other players have that haven't won a US Open or in fact, a major at all. So that's a big advantage. He'd be way more confident player coming in this year than he was last year.
2: I mean, a couple of the regulars, of course, Rory McIlroy and Scottie Scheffler. McIlroy's played well. Scheffler's sort of been thereabouts, but again, he's just not finishing off like we've seen him. Where do you see him in this? How does the course suit him?
1: Yeah, still outrageous favourite. Right. Maybe not outrageous, but still deserves to be favourite. So, yeah, the golf, everything suits Scottie Scheffler. This golf course will. I think with the width of the fairways, there's going to be some bigger hitters. Well, I'll put him in that segment of the PGA Tour players generally as one of the bigger hitters, one of the not the longest, but up there, as is Rory. So this golf course, with the width of the fairways, is going to encourage a lot of drivers off the tee, not many irons and three woods. In which case, these guys, the longer hitters, will be playing, you know, shots 20 yards shorter into these greens, which are really tough to get close to flag. So yeah, I think the bigger hitters will definitely feature. I think even our mate Bryson DeChambeau could feature this week, given the same thing that he will be hitting at 30 yards past everyone and have some very small wedges into some of those greens. And you'll need to be, the closer you are to the greens, the better chance you have of getting it close to these players. Having said that, you know, there are players that may not be as long that might just have a great week with their irons, and putting is going to be an issue too. So, you know, Scheffler's a great putter, marginally great in the past, but now we know he is. Rory, great putter. Players, and Bryson DeChambeau is another great putter. We might see a US Open winner, first time major winner, I think, because we have a handful of players that are rated

0: top end players that are due for a major win. So good. Yeah, there's a chance for a lot of players in this event.
1: Larry Canning is with us. We're previewing the US Open. He joins us thanks to the new Quantum driver from Callaway, a Quantum Leap in Performance station sponsor. Brooks Koepka was in a bit of doubt. I think he withdrew from the Canadian Open with a hand injury, but he plans to play. Does that injury hamper him to the point where he can't contend here, Larry?
0: Yeah. Unless he gets it fixed. The condition he's talking about, it's a pinched nerve somewhere in his neck or his back, apparently, or in the... I think it's the ulnar bone in his arm, which is giving him grief in the last two fingers on his left hand. Now, the last two fingers on your left hand are pretty important. The middle two aren't as important. The important fingers, this is going to sound a little weird, but the important fingers when you're gripping a golf club, the index finger and the second finger on the right hand and the last two fingers on the left hand. And that's the two that he's not having any. He's having numbness sensation and tingling and stuff. So yeah, very hard to play around a golf with those fingers. And this golf course is going to require, because the wind's a massive factor. It's going to require a lot of shot making. That means playing the ball back and hitting down on it a bit more. A lot of punch shots in crosswinds. If those fingers aren't right, I can't see how he could contend. If he gets them right between now and then, fine. He's got another couple of days to do it. I heard he was... He's the sort of guy that wouldn't play unless he thought he was going to play at his best. You know, he's got a bit of an ego. Doesn't want to just contend, just play. He wants to contend. So we'll know for sure if his hand's right, if he plays or not.
2: All right.
0: He's won it. He won those. He won in 2018, so he loves the golf course.
2: Adam Scott, we've mentioned him. The other Aussies are Jason Day, Cameron Smith, Minwoo Lee and Lucas Herbert. Day likes these tough courses. He seems to go well. Smith, well, he's been thereabouts. Minwoo's been in good form. And Lucas Herbert, he just got there through the live. So, yeah, how do you see the chances of any of those?
0: Oh, I see. I see Cam Smith back. You know, I think I was talking to someone very close to his team yesterday. And his golf swing, he has made some changes. It's only been a short time. He's been under a guy by the name of Claude Harmon III is his new coach, which, like, I think I might have said this before, desperately sounds like he's coaching out of Hogwarts, doesn't it? Or maybe one of the palaces that Andrew used to live in. Anyway, he's made some changes, and they've been... In such a short time, I wouldn't have thought he could have, but he has, and he's shortened his backswing. He's not quite as crossing at the top. So his ball striking has improved a lot. His confidence is better than it's been in years, Wayne, given the coach change and how he played. He could have won that USPGA quite easily. When with four holes to go, he was two shots back, and he was looking, he was eyeing off about an eight-foot birdie putt to go one shot back. And I thought, geez, if he finishes off this round like he used to, he'll win this. As it turned out, he didn't, but he ran third or fourth, but because Adam Rye went on a heater. And a couple of other players birdied coming in. But, you know, that's as good as he's played in years and years. And the guy I was talking to, his close mate, said his confidence is ready. He's ready for another to contend. And his short game, this golf course, will record, no matter how well your iron play is, how good your iron player can be, you're going to miss greens here. I think statistically this golf course, the winners on this course hit less greens than any other US Open. So they all miss greens, which means short game, and the Cam Smith is one of, if not the best in the world at short game, and he has a major. He ticks a lot of boxes. So I reckon Cam's our number one Aussie. Jason Day also ticks those boxes with short game, magnificent hands, and ability to get the ball up and down. He'll miss some greens. Adam Scott's just a Rolls Royce. He'll definitely be in the mix somewhere. Lucas Herbert's an interesting one. Minwoo Lee, obviously, we know how good Minwoo is. His short irons will be whether he features or not, whether he's good enough with his wedges and short irons. He drives the ball longer than most. He's a great example of hitting a lot of wedges and short irons in, but needs for those wedges to be sharp. Lucas Herbert could do, and he's the sort of guy that you just never know what he can do. I mean, he can have an odd bad round, but he

0: go as low as anyone. It'll be interesting to see how he goes. I don't know what his form is like. I mean, he's had a pretty good year in Liv, so we can only assume he's playing well coming in. You know, as you said, giving he got a start through Liv Golf. So it'll be, I'd love to see him feature. And it wouldn't surprise me at all if he was in one of the last few groups on Sunday.
1: All right, Larry, we're going to put you on the spot to finish. Who wins the US Open for 2026? If you can only pick one, who'll be there saluting at the end?
0: Only one. Oh, that's ruthless, Jacob. Matthew Fitzpatrick.
1: Take it to the bank, Matthew Fitzpatrick.
2: Where's Ludwig?
1: Yes, we've been waiting for him. He's been close a few times. We'd love to see Ludwig get up.
0: He fits into that group of non-major winners who will win very soon. Geez, that's on the fence, isn't it? I'm embarrassing myself for that.
1: You're just like all of us, Larry. We want to stick our neck out, but we don't want the vitriol that comes with getting it wrong.
0: All right, we're talking to a lot of people, Jacob. We've got to play.
2: Well, you pick Fitzpatrick. What about a roughie then? A couple of roughies.
0: A roughie? Is Cameron Young's not a roughie, is he?
2: Oh, well, yeah, maybe.
0: Yeah, okay. Can I have
2: I'll take that. Anything over 20 to 1 will do.
0: Tyrrell Hatton.
2: Yeah, he's been. Yeah.
0: There you go.
1: A couple of good names to throw forward. Hey, Larry, it's always a pleasure. Thanks for your time. Hope things are well. I'd imagine it's pretty cold in your part of the world. We're sooking about 2 degrees here in Perth this morning. I'd imagine it's pretty cold where you are.
0: In the Southern Highlands, yeah, it is frosty, boys. It's cool. Yeah, it's US Open weather.
1: Very much so.
0: Sitting with blankets and crumpets and coffee and stuff. Looking forward to tomorrow night, boys. It starts.
1: Maybe even a glass of red. Treat yourself. Good on you, Larry.
0: Oh, yeah, could be a Shiraz. Thanks, boys.
1: That's Larry Canning joining us this morning here on Sports Breakfast. Thanks to the new Quantum driver from Callaway, a quantum leap in performance. Now, we'll obviously speak to Sal tomorrow about State of Origin tonight. We've spoken with Matt Sheep Fuller, if you've just joined us. But Sal has just flicked through his plays for State of Origin Game 2. Queensland to win, so he's different to Sheep. Try scorer anytime, Harry Grant. Same game multi, try scorer anytime, Harry Grant, Katoni Staggs, and the hammer, Hamiso Tobai for Dow. So that's his play for tonight. Queensland to win, try scorer anytime, Harry Grant. Same game multi, try scorer anytime, Harry Grant, Katoni Staggs, Hamiso Tobai for Doe. So that's his prediction for tonight. Wayne? State of Origin, game 2.
2: Yeah, Queensland. Let's hope they do, because then it takes it to a decider, and that's always exciting.
1: It's quite a damning stat, though, that they've won there for 30 years. So Sheep's bringing, and I know they don't play there every year. It's clearly every few years they rotate that neutral venue. But, yeah, it is quite a remarkable number. You have to go back to 1995 for the last time that Queensland went to Melbourne and conquered. Now, congratulations to James Roux, who becomes the third English debutant of this second test against New Zealand. Jamie Smith, congratulations to him as well. He and his wife have just welcomed their second child, but that means he misses the match. And Somerset's James Roux makes his test debut tonight. In the run towards 7 o'clock, this first hour of Sports Breakfast this morning, Wednesday the 17th of June. Great to have you with us. Wherever you're listening and however you're consuming the show, sportfm.com.au, the place to find us online, the Community Radio Plus app on your smartphone, and of course you can find us on your radio, 91.3 FM. About to chat to Wes Cusworth, former host of the Cats Whiskers, Geelong-based broadcaster, journalist and author. Don't forget all the MC work he does as well, so he'll join us in a moment. Next hour, Wayne's World Famous Sports Quiz. Now, new prize, if you've been out of the loop for the last couple of weeks, first question, where have you been? We have a $100 voucher to spend at new station sponsor Ryan's Quality Meats, Australia's trusted family butcher since 1966. So with the weather getting cold, you're looking for dinner options, everyone's staying in. $100 to spend at Ryan's Quality Meats, but not go astray. 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Thanks to the WA Electric Company, Digby Beecham, to join us. He'll give us some race tips. I'm sure he'll boast about North Melbourne's stirring one-point win. Wally Edwards, former Cricket Australia chairman, great supporter of this station over a long period of time. We'll chat the BBL privatisation. Wally was the chair of Cricket Australia when the Big Bash started. So he can give us a feel for where the landscape has come from and maybe give us a bit of a backdrop to how the BBL came to pass originally. And Cameron Britt will join us, the CEO of the South Fremantle Football Club. Interesting night for North Melbourne, Wayne, on our way to Wes. So North Melbourne, two players, Corbin Middlemass, Sport FM alumni, had him on the show last week, broke the story. Will Dawson was one of two players, along with Zach Fisher, who were banned from playing on the weekend, suspended for out drinking after their loss to the Dockers. And Paul Curtis was unsuccessful in having his three-match ban overturned. So not a good night to be a North supporter. They got a win on the weekend, but there still seems to be a lot of negativity around the club at the minute.
2: Well, let's hope it stays there for the weekend for Richmond.
1: You a chance?
2: Yeah. Even though we still haven't got many people back, I don't think. Well, I hope we might, but yeah, I think they're ready for the picking.
1: Well, let's see how it plays out. I don't know if the Dockers are there for the picking, but only one team has beaten Fremantle this year, and it is Geelong. It was all the way back in round one down at Cadinia Park. A stirring comeback. Can the Cats try and make it 2-2 this year against the Dockers? Let's ask Wes Cusworth, who joins us here on Sports Breakfast. Morning, Wes.
3: Good morning, Jacob. Wayne, great to speak with you both.
1: Been a little while, but it's been a bit of a roller coaster of a season, this one, for most teams. But that win for Geelong over Fremantle seems a long time ago now, and that's because it was. It was in the middle of March.
3: Yes, we've had some stellar performances, which has set the side up quite nicely, currently sitting third on the table. Yet at the same time, we've lost those close games, obviously, to Hawthorn on Easter Monday, the four-point loss to Carlton, which came out of the blue. Adelaide, I think they were... they're just starting to show some form, and obviously that one-point loss may prove costly. But, you know, I think in the main, Geelong has proved that they are certainly going to be a contender this season, and I think tomorrow night's game is gearing up to be an absolute cracker.
1: Now, the big question is Tom Stewart going to play? So we know he's been in concussion protocols. There's a bit of doubt around when he entered concussion protocols and whether he's passed the relevant test to play. Will we see Tom Stewart in the number 44 Guernsey tomorrow night here in Perth?
3: There's certainly a high degree of optimism amongst Geelong supporters that he will, although Chris Scott isn't disclosing anything just at the moment. He says that's pretty normal, or the way in which these sorts of things play out. So he's certainly been included in the initial squad, and I anticipate that he probably will, but obviously that one just needs to be signed off technically. So he will obviously be a key, because I think, you know, Freo has got so many winners across all lines, but... you know, Josh Tracy, Jai Amos and Patrick Voss will prove some real problems for Geelong's defence, because we're not the tallest defence, and we know that Tom Stewart, whilst he's not an absolute monster, he just reads the play so absolutely magnificently. And quite funnily, I was just reading a book by a friend of mine that's just been released on local footy grand finals here in Victoria, and he speaks about Tom Stewart back in about 2013 or thereabouts, or maybe earlier, when he was playing as a forward in one of South Barwon's premierships. So pretty interesting to know that he's become one of the absolute premier defenders in the competition in the AFL.
2: You've got a few others for tests. Will they bring them across, people like Reece Stanley, Close, Bowes and others?
3: I think they're going to throw everything at this, Wayne. I feel really confident in saying that whilst there are, you know, Jack Bowes with his hamstring tightness, Close with his ankle, Stanley with that knee. I mean, Stanley's really at a... he's on the precipice with his entire career, really, isn't he? He obviously can play some match-winning roles, and at the same time, surprisingly and very disappointingly for Geelong supporters, can go missing. But I feel like Geelong understand the significance of this particular contest. It's going to be one of the games of the season, I anticipate. And I think they're going to throw everything at this one and ensure that they take in a full list of fit players, but they're going to give everyone the very best possibility to prove themselves, for sure.
1: Jeremy Cameron doesn't look at his absolute best. He's clearly been carrying a few niggles, and Chris Scott's been open about that as well. Now, I'm not saying he won't play, but a fit Jeremy Cameron's pretty important for the back half of this campaign for the Cats. Can they get him right?
3: Yeah, it's been a... the irritation that he's experiencing in his hip has been a great source of irritation for Geelong supporters, just knowing that he's not really at peak fitness, because he has that capacity, as we know, a wonderful goal kicker, and at the same time can run like the wind and obviously provide such drive off wing or half back when he actually floats down the ground. So he's such a key player in Geelong's preparation for a finals assault. So hopefully they can get him right. As much as the hip irritation is the major problem he's facing right at the moment, obviously that arm does appear to trouble him from time to time. So that continues to be a source of concern for Cats fans. But I feel pretty confident that the Geelong team, he'll be managed. He'll be managed, just as I suppose we've spoken extensively in the past about Dangerfield and the like, and getting through some of those injuries and sort of balancing the risk reward for playing key players in big games, but this is as big a game as they get. Geelong sitting third, Freo top.
1: It'll be a ripper here in Perth tomorrow night. Wes Cusworth's with us. We're previewing Fremantle Geelong, the first game of round 15. There's been a bit of talk about Geelong's scuttlebutt with their injury list, Wes, and I'm interested as a fan, and you've got a good feel for the people in the town. Is there any lingering frustration amongst Geelong supporters that there's basically no updated timeline on anyone on the injury list apart from young Jacob Mollier, who's in conditioning, and he's not a name that's well known outside of the Cattery? So is there any frustration around the injury list and the lack of transparency?
3: Yeah, I think there is, because I think that, you know, whether we're talking sport or we're talking politics or we're talking workplace practices or the like, transparency is key. And whilst you tell people what they need to know rather than maybe oversharing, I do feel like Geelong supporters do get a little bit frustrated with the thought that, you know, we're on board, we want the very best for these players, for this side, and at the same time, we want to be kept accurately informed with how things are going. And you're right, I just think there's smoke and mirrors sometimes, and it's a little bit disconcerting, and it's quite frustrating for supporters, particularly hardcore supporters who we all know well are actually pouring a lot of money into the club and, you know, supporting the club and supporting the players and wanting what's best for them, but feeling sometimes a little bit marginalised by the way in which they're being treated.
2: You mentioned sort of they're sitting pretty well, 9-5 in that third spot, but every time they lose, people say, oh, they're too old, this and that. You as a knowledgeable Geelong supporter, how's the balance of the side that you see now and the confidence you've got that they can still turn all this around?
3: Yeah, I think they can. I think some of these losses are really surprising, and for whatever reason, in recent times, Carlton have matched up really well on us. I think the loss to Adelaide was more indicative of the fact that the Crows on their day are actually a really accomplished lineup. So, and like, let's keep in mind, let's be realistic. The three losses that I've described to this point in time, Hawthorn, Carlton, Adelaide, they've all been by really narrow margins, and sometimes that can just be an off day in front of goal. So I feel like Geelong can confidently head into this back half of the season in the knowledge that they are going to contend. But I think tomorrow night's going to be a fabulous test because Freo are clearly flying at the moment. We know they've had a grand final appearance some 10 years ago or thereabouts, but they are really looking as if they're the sort of side with their balance that they can take it to any side in the competition. I find them really exciting to watch. In fact, I mean, I imagine that in the fishbowl that is Perth, in watching the Eagles and also Freo, it must be, you know, just incredibly exciting for all that's going on over there to see Freo up and about and being the pace setter in the competition. And I just think that, you know, this game, once again, is going to tell us a lot about where both sides sit, because if Geelong get up, it obviously shows that Freo is very much gettable. And at the same time, if Geelong get belted by Freo, it probably is, once again, indicative of the fact that Geelong's a little bit off the pace. But I feel pretty confident in suggesting that if Geelong can be managed, the Geelong list can be managed throughout the course of the remainder of the season, that we are going to be in contention for sure.
1: There's always been a great link, hasn't there, between West Australia and Geelong, and great players from Perth have gone over to the Cattery. Graham Polifama, Brian Peake, a couple of early ones, and so many that have followed since, more recently, a Harry Taylor, a Mitch Duncan, and there's a few in the team, or will be in the team, that's named today, the likes of Shannon Neal, Lawson Humphreys, Mitch Edwards. There is a great link between WA and Geelong.
3: Yeah, that absolutely is. And, I mean, that's historic, obviously. I'm a lot older than you, Jacob, and to grow up and having that knowledge of Polifama and then watching a flood of players across the course of time, and to know that there's actually quite a strong Geelong Football Club supporter base over there in Perth, it's really exciting. I suspect that before the advent of the AFL and the inclusion of the interstate teams, you know, everyone in every other state apart from Victoria probably had a Victorian team that they followed, and obviously there was a fair bit of interest in Geelong and so many players coming across, as you say, and as you mentioned, Edwards and Neil and Lawson Humphreys. Just what a wonderful story. People over here still want to recall that story of the fact that he was playing rather inconspicuously in the competition over there in the Waffle Reserves there not long before he actually made his AFL senior debut. So it just shows you that obviously Geelong are continuing to do a great job in terms of spotting talent and working with the the players, but sometimes they're quite raw. Sometimes they need a little bit of developing and just being able to produce some high-quality footballers. He's been an absolute asset to the Cats, and we love watching him play.
2: I know you're a sports, well, man in all the, I love your cricket. What about the State of Origin, Jim? But go up the highway to have a look, or I'm sure you'll be watching.
3: Oh, yeah. I'm not going this year to the game at the G, but I will certainly take a strong interest in this because I have certainly been to other games of State of Origin when I've had the opportunity. And, yeah, look, it's a brutal sport. I don't find it nearly as appealing as AFL, and obviously we're all cricket men, so I'm certainly taking a great interest in what's happened over there and the subcontinent. So that's been really interesting. And, of course, you guys know that I'm following very closely what's happened with Ollie Peake and the fact that he's been able to make his Australian white ball debut, which is fantastic. And I think there's, along with Cooper Connolly, there's some exciting things to come there because there's a fair bit going on in Australian cricket at the moment, guys, as you well know, with the pay dispute and all that you're going to talk to Wally Edwards about after the hour, which is fantastic. And I'll have to tune in and listen in because I'm very interested to hear what he's got to say.
1: I'm sure he'll have strong opinions with his own background. Wes, in closing, you wrote his autobiography when his career finished. You've had a lot to do with the Ablett family. Gary Ablett Jr. inducted into the Hall of Fame, Australian Football Hall of Fame, last week. It wasn't a matter of if, but when. And that time has come for Gary. A wonderful honour, and wouldn't be a surprise in 20 years if he's a legend.
3: Yes, absolutely fantastic tribute to Gary. He is really quite exemplary in terms of not only as an on-field performer, as a leader, obviously, both at Geelong and also the Suns. And to know that he's still having a real influence, he's mentoring Ollie Dempsey, and you know Ollie Dempsey is just a bright shining light down there at Geelong, and we see such positive things coming from him. So, but for Gary to get that reward, that recognition, is absolutely outstanding. And as you say, it wasn't a matter of if, it was a matter of when, and it's lovely for him to be acknowledged in that way.
1: Hey, Wes, thanks for your time. Do the Cats get up tomorrow night? It won't be a popular tip on this station, but do you think the Cats will get up?
3: I actually think Freo's probably got Geelong tomorrow night because I think they're playing such brilliant football and they've just got winners across every line. They've got so many big mobile players. And I think our defence is really going to be tested because if you look across the line, like the powerhouse forwards that Freo have got, I reckon the only thing that's going to stand in the way of Freo, and I know you guys know this, and that is that just sometimes they're a little bit inconsistent in front of goal and they can kick themselves out of contest. So if it's a close one and they're inaccurate, I think Geelong can win. But I think you would have to go in thinking the Freo is going to win this one.
1: Prime time, Thursday night. It'll be watched by millions of people around the country. Wes, thanks as always. Hope things are well in your part of the world, and we'll look forward to chatting again soon.
3: Thank you so much, guys. Have a great day.
1: Wes Cusworth with us here on Sports Breakfast, accomplished author, broadcaster, journalist, MC, man of many talents, and good enough to join us here on Sports Breakfast. It might be an interesting one for the text line. How many West Australian-born Geelong players can we name? Because there's quite a list. Might have to try and dig it up myself. Players who were born and raised in West Australia who've gone on to play for the Cats. Now, Graham Polifarmer, clearly one name that comes forward. And I mentioned a few others there, but let's see how many you can mention. 0429 913 913, West Australian-born players who've played for the Cats. Few there at the moment and plenty who've gone before them. Wayne's World Famous Sports Quiz is up next hour. New prize in the last couple of weeks, $100 voucher to spend at new station sponsor Ryan's Quality Meats, Australia's trusted family butcher since 1966. Busy first hour in the books here on Sports Breakfast, Wednesday morning. Great to have you with us here on 91.3 Sport FM. 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Now, it'll be there for another couple of weeks, the Sport FM Radiothon button, so if you'd still like to donate, we'd be more than happy for you to contribute to our goal, which has been reached. We got to $50,000 at the 11th hour. But much appreciated all the same to get to that mark. Now, this hour, Wayne's World Famous Sports Quiz about to hit the airwaves. I reckon everyone would love to get their hands on $100 from station sponsor Ryan's Quality Meats to spend, Australia's trusted family butcher since 1966. I'd say effectively that's probably two meat packs. Wayne, $100 to spend there at Ryan's Quality Meats. At least it's all very affordable.
2: Depending on what you want to buy, Jacob.
1: Yeah.
2: You know, if you want to go upmarket.
1: You go in the upmarket steaks, are you?
2: Well,
1: what's your go-to?
2: If you're able to get it and you get it for nothing, why wouldn't you go there? You know, what a ribeye,
1: sirloin steak,
2: yeah, or whatever they have. I don't know.
1: It's a bit early to be thinking about that, but it's making me
2: a marbled one. One of those marbled ones that you know.
1: There's some great high quality butchers out there. They do great work, and there's a lot of independent owned and family businesses. It's been passed on through generations, and it's a wonderful family business. This one, so Ryan's Quality Meats.
2: Have a look at their website. Just check the website and you'll see and where they're situated and how you can get online and get it as well. So quality stuff. They've been around a long time.
1: Now we are asking you, before we get into the quiz, we're asking you for Perth born or West Australian born, because it doesn't just have to be Perth, West Australian born Geelong players. Now we're just speaking to Wes Cusworth, mentioned a few of the current group. One immediately, Brian Cousins, who we know is going through a battle, and I mentioned this during our waffle coverage a couple of weeks ago, and Wayne, you know him far better than me, but just one of nature's gentlemen, fantastic person. He's got a battle on his hands now, and like Neil Danaher before him and so many others, he'll fight this battle with everything he's got, and sounds like he's got great support, but just sending our best wishes to Brian, who I know listens quite regularly. So, Brian, all the best to you and your family at this difficult time.
2: Yep, he'll be there. He'll be there fighting hard. As you say, he's got plenty of support. And the Perth Footy Club, Geelong, all the footy world will be right behind him.
1: I know he was actually at the King's birthday game a couple of weeks ago,
2: yeah.
1: Big Freeze game. And, he'll be someone who'll get lots of support and hopefully have the best medical treatment for motor neuron disease. Sam Inegola. There's a name from yesteryear. He was a pretty solid player for the Cats. Came across from the WAFL, Subiaco, East Fremantle. Peter Featherby.
2: Yeah, that's right. He went across, didn't he?
1: Couldn't he find the ball? He was racked up possessions for fun. Bit of a modern-day Bailey Smith finding the ball. Maybe not the same lifestyle, but others can answer that. Mark Bairstow, Joel Carey, Ronnie Burns and Brian Cousins. That's from Gabe when it comes to West Australians who played for the Cats. Marshall, Malarkey and Bairstow. There's three great names.
2: That's one I had down. I was waiting for Gary Malarkey and Dennis Marshall. They were early doors, but Malarkey, what a good player he was. Big bull.
1: Yep, couldn't get past him very easily, could you?
2: No.
1: A good nomination, Sean and Adidas.
2: There's one bloke there that I think he wrote the Geelong theme song.
1: Oh, yes, I do remember. I do remember the name you're talking about, and I'm sure a lot of our listeners will. So he's another one on the list if you want to name that particular gentleman. 0429 913 913 if you'd like to join us. Dockers fans, you'll hear from Corey Wagner this hour, and you'll also hear from Digby Beecham. He's in prime time today, Diggers. He's going to join us
2: he should be.
1: Well,
2: a man of his quality
1: absolutely.
2: With selection.
1: But he's also going to pump up North. Actually, no, he's quite pessimistic about North, isn't he?
2: He won't be popping them up.
1: No. Well, if he does, we'll just say, mate, what about Paul Curtis? You know, can't lay a fair tackle. And, you know, what about the blokes who went out? You probably would have to have a beer after your team got beaten by 20 goals, wouldn't you? I mean, should we be as critical of Dawson and Fisher?
2: When are they allowed to have a drink?
1: Well, I think they stayed out too late. That was the issue. What about curfews with adults now? We've had the England cricket team.
2: I don't believe in it,
1: and now we've got this issue with the North Melbourne duo who've were suspended. It wasn't made aware of yesterday.
2: You might have something to say. Look, you know, if you go out and if you get caught or whatever, you misbehave, well, you'll suffer. But, you know, you've got to have respect for your teammates and whatever. And they're probably doing the right thing. If they've gone out and got, you know, I don't know what was said, you know, that's the whole thing. It's, you know, after a game, usually, okay, you can go out. You know, that's probably a bit of free time you have. The problem now is if you go out in public, everybody gets upset. Then the club gets upset because their members are getting upset.
1: Yep.
2: And then it comes back and says, oh, well, we've got to do something. Go and do it something, but just do it a little bit more privately. And but if they do go out there and do it, it's pretty easy.
1: Yeah.
2: You say you'll miss a game, you know, and then that's it. Because if you're compromising the team, depends on what's been discussed amongst the group. And but there is sort of your time and team time.
1: Yeah, it was interesting. Corbyn had the story last night on Fox Footy, and he was sort of going through it. There was no select curfew. It wasn't like they had to be home by a certain time, but clearly they breached trust and were out too late. And maybe they were recognised, I don't know, but there's probably more to this story than has been reported at the moment. But, Will Dawson and Zach Fisher were both out late after the Dockers loss, and they were unavailable for AFL selection as a result against the Eagles.
2: It's probably not a good look. you know, from a club point of view or a team point of view, without doubt. But, yeah, they've got to have a little bit of freedom, but just they've got to be more sensible about it, because it's just, well, again, people say, oh, well, that's what we used to do and all that. Yeah, well, no one had a camera. Each person's got a camera in their hand, and each person knows if they can get some good footage, they can make cash out of it or whatever, you know, of some celebrity. So it's about common sense of not putting yourself into that position and in those positions as well.
1: Just lastly, before we move on to your quiz, would you recognise Will Dawson or Zach Fisher? If you saw them out, would you recognise those two with respect to them? They're not the two most high-profile players on North's list.
2: No.
1: So obviously,
2: would I be looking for them?
1: No, probably not. No. You'd probably buy them a beer and go out and have some socialising fun with them. But they're not the most high-profile players, but clearly they were recognised, and maybe word got back from within the playing group that they'd spent a little bit too much time out after that loss to the Dockers. There'll be winners, there'll be losers in Wayne's world-famous sports quiz. A great new prize up for grabs. Question one's coming up.
4: 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The quiz that will test you like no other. It's time for Wayne's world-famous sports quiz.
1: And a new prize in the last couple of weeks, a $100 voucher to spend at new station sponsor Ryan's Quality Meats, Australia's trusted family butcher since 1966. 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Right, Wayne, we've got a bit of variety in today's quiz. Let's see how the listeners handle it.
2: We have. Okay, first one, nice and easy. Socceroos defeated Turkey. What was the scoreline? We all know that. That's an easy one. That's a throwdown.
1: The whole country was watching the game, according to the
2: How
1: numbers.
2: Much did the Socceroos win by, or what was the score?
1: 9-4-1-8-7-7-0 if you'd like to get involved in Wayne's world-famous sports quiz this morning. Now, a reminder, if you've won a prize in the last 60 days, you cannot win the quiz today. We'd like to spread the love around. We know we've got regular callers, regular listeners, and that's much appreciated, but we do like to give different people the opportunity to win prizes such as this one. So 9-4-1-8-7-7-0, what was the scoreline in the Socceroos game against Turkey? Most of us know them as Turkey, but they prefer to be called Turkey these days. Right, Angelo's in High Wycombe. He's straight off the bat this morning. G'day, Angelo.
5: Morning, boys.
2: Righto, Angelo. What was the scoreline?
5: 2-0.
2: 2-0. All right, that's an easy one. See, I'm a pretty generous bloke at times.
1: Off and away, Angelo. Come on.
2: Right, question two. You an Eagles supporter?
5: Yeah.
2: All right, what number did Marcus Herbert wear in his debut game on the weekend?
5: 50?
1: One. No. You won't, Wayne, this is your quiz. I'm staying out of it.
2: What did you say then? 50 or 51?
5: Have I got you?
1: Oh, no.
2: Yeah, I've got you. What did you say? What answer did you give me?
5: 51.
2: I'll let you have it. All right,
1: well, you're just softening a little bit, Wayne.
2: Yeah, I know. I like the sound of...
1: You're lucky, Angelo. Make the most of this opportunity.
2: I like the sound of Angelo's. Righto, and you've got to answer this quick, Angelo. But the NBA and the NHL, the National Hockey League in America, they crowned their champions on the weekend. Name the two winning franchises. The one, the basketball, and two, the hockey.
5: It was the Knicks.
2: Yep.
5: In the basketball, I did read the hockey one. I can't remember for the life of me. I'll just go Dallas something.
2: No, Dallas something didn't get there. All right. Well done.
1: Coming, Angelo.
2: Thanks, mate.
1: Safe travels on the road on this chilly Perth morning. Angelo from High Wycombe.
2: I thought he might struggle with the next one. That's why I allowed that.
1: Okay. Well, he said, it sounded like his line was a bit patchy, so it's probably best that we moved on from Angelo. But well done. He got question two handed to him on a platter.
2: So, okay, the NBA, we know, was the New York Knicks. Okay, so really now, who was the other side? You've got to answer them both. You've got to answer New York Knicks and whoever it might have been in the hockey. So name the two winning teams, the franchises. So,
1: Damon's in Gosnells. Morning, Damon.
6: There you go.
2: Good, mate. Now, name me who won the NBA and then who won the Stanley Cup.
7: New York Knicks, obviously. I've got no idea with the Stanley Cup, sorry. So let's go Dallas Mavericks.
2: No, can't have you. But Dallas seems to be a popular, yes. popular one.
1: Dallas, very popular at the moment. Right. Incorrect, Damon. Sorry, that's where it ends for you. So you've got them. The Knicks is the obvious one, but we have spoken about the NHL a bit this year.
2: They won 4-2.
1: In the series?
2: In the series, yes.
1: Yep. Yeah, there's always a bit of fisticuffs in the NHL, isn't there?
2: Oh, yeah, a very aggressive game. Yeah. You know, the way they pin them up against the wall.
1: If you're a parent, and I know it's a bit different in America and maybe Canada as well, but as a parent, if you showed your kids that, would you feel confident that they should play that sport in the modern world?
2: Oh, they're pretty well padded. I don't think there's too much. And when they're fighting each other, they've got their gloves and helmet on. The biggest thing you'd make sure is that they, you know, they look a bit like Collingwood supporters. Most of them have got teeth missing.
1: Dear.
2: You know, with the old puck hitting them in the face by the look of it.
1: Got to wear a mouth guard. Make sure you look after your chompers.
2: What's happened to you? I've been pucked, you know, like I've lost my teeth, you know.
1: We're getting into dangerous territory.
2: No, we won't.
1: I've been pucked. Let's get to Tony in Ocean Ridge. Morning, Tony.
8: Morning, Jen.
2: Righto, Tony. Name me who won the NBA and then who won the Stanley Cup.
8: New York Knicks and the Carolina Hurricanes.
2: Absolutely. Well, the Carolina. Do you know who they beat?
8: They beat the Vegas Golden Knights. Mate, it was another failed multi. That's why I know it.
1: You and a few others.
2: From your pocket.
1: You and a few others, Tony.
2: All right, we've just spoken to Larry Canning. We talked about the US Open Golf that starts. Tell me, where is it being played? What course is it being played on?
8: Oh, wow. Yep, Pebble Beach.
2: No, good try.
1: Not a bad guess.
2: Not a bad
1: Sorry,
2: question.
1: Sorry, Tony. Tony from Ocean Ridge on the open line, chatting to us there as part of Wayne's World Famous Sports Quiz. Question four, you've got a chance to win a $100 voucher to spend at new station sponsor Ryan's Quality Meats, Australia's trusted family butcher since 1966. So you want the golf course, not the town that it's played in.
2: Well, it's been played in New York. I'll let you know that. And have we got anyone there?
1: No.
2: No, it's all right. No, okay, it's because I was tossing up whether to have a shuttlecock question or a US Open question.
1: I've seen a badminton question.
2: Badminton, where they use the shuttlecocks.
1: Yeah, all right.
2: That's what I was going to say. You play badminton, what do you use?
1: Yes.
2: You use a shuttlecock.
1: 9418.
2: I went to the US Open Golf to see where it played.
1: I don't know how many people are awake at 6:31. People sleep in when it gets cold. They might have missed the chat with Larry. Maybe you'll have to quickly go back and find the podcast, sportfm.com.au. Question four, $100 voucher to spend at Ryan's Quality Meats, Australia's trusted family butcher since 1966.
2: See, I'm not making it easy.
1: No multiple choice this time. No wonder the lines aren't lining up. People think, oh, there's got to be a multiple choice question.
2: Well, you can't have a multiple choice on this one.
1: No, that's true. US Open, where has it been played? We just had Larry Canning on the show. So 9418 7700. This is question four. Dockers fans, Corey Wagner's coming up in about 5 minutes.
2: There'll be a couple of golf fans out there just driving along. Just pull over, give me a ring.
1: Craig Grant might give us a call.
2: And then just $100 meat. Well, not a meat pack. You can pick what you want. You've got $100 to spend. And that'd be pretty handy for the way things are.
1: I reckon you've completely thrown people here. You like the NHL little tag on to the NBA question? I reckon you've lost them here. The quiz was on a winning note, and now we've just hit a bit of a stagnating wall.
2: Oh, just give it seconds and we'll see.
1: Seconds. It might have to be minutes. We need some hold
2: here. Because look, there it goes. There it goes. There goes the light.
1: There we go. All you do is look at that light. I have to try and fill the airwaves. 9418 7700 if you'd like to call. Question four, one more after this, and you can topple Wayne's World Famous Sports Quiz for a $100 voucher to spend at Ryan's Quality Meats, Australia's trusted family butcher since 1966. Good year, 1966. My father was welcomed into the world. Rob's in Rockingham. He's given us a call. He's going to tackle this one. G'day, Rob.
9: G'day, guys. How you going?
2: Good, mate. Do you know where the US Open Golf is being played, which starts Friday morning our time?
9: I think it's Shinnecock.
2: It is. It's Shinnecock Hills, which is in New York. Well done. All right, this is for the meat pack, the $100. You like your netball?
1: That's not the question, Rob.
9: Can I say no?
2: Well, that's
9: unfortunately.
2: Yeah, but you're going to have to answer a question about the Fever defeated the Vixens on the weekend, and they had to get to a certain score. But how many goals did they win by?
9: Lucky I listen to you guys fairly often. I'm pretty sure it's 9 points.
2: Well done. Right, that's right. What you get for listening.
1: It pays to listen. And I don't think I've heard your name or your voice on the station before. So are you a first-time caller or a first-time winner?
9: First-time winner. I've done the quiz once before and failed. So, yeah.
1: Second-time lucky. Rob, well done. Hang on the line. We'll get your details. And you've got $100 to spend at station sponsor Ryan's Quality Meats. Well done.
9: Thanks a lot, guys. Cheers.
2: Good on you, mate.
1: Rob in Rockingham. He took the hard question. He prospered. And he answered question 5. He didn't know much netball, but he listens. And that means he walks away with the prize.
2: A lot was said about it because they had to win by 8 to consolidate third spot in a home final. So they only just got there. Zoe
1: Kranzberg,
2: the big, long gadget arm to get the deflection and then down and score the goal. Mm.
1: Comes from good stock too. Kranzberg, great footballing family,
2: yep.
1: and now the Kranzberg twins on a netball court doing their thing. So well done to Zoe, well done to the Fever. Ruth R. Yang was with us yesterday. If you missed that chat, sportfm.com.au. Hey, we're off to a break. On the other side, Corey Wagner's back with us. We'll ask him what he got up to in the bye weekend. It's a quick turnaround because they're into it again tomorrow night at Optus Stadium. It's Fremantle and Geelong, and we'll chat to Corey Wagner after this break. Welcome back. This is Sports Breakfast, and we're about to chat to our weekly docker, who's refreshed after a few days off. I think he was in the southwest. I think a lot of the Dockers players stayed in that part of the world after their win in Bunbury over North Melbourne. They've got even bigger fish to fry tomorrow night as they host Geelong at Optus Stadium. Been a couple of weeks since Fremantle fans heard that song. They'll be hoping to hear it again at Optus Stadium. It's been such a wonderful season to date. The Dockers have won 12 straight games. The only team to beat them is their opponent tomorrow night. Geelong in town for a Thursday night blockbuster, and Corey Wagner will be out there in the number 34 for the Dockers. He joins us for station sponsor, the WA Electric Company, here on this Wednesday. Morning, Corey.
10: Morning, guys. How are you?
1: We're good. How was your break? What did you get up to?
10: Yeah, it was really good. I didn't actually realise how much we needed it mentally by the time we were just chilling out and just getting out of the footy bubble. So it was really relaxing. We just went down south with a few of the other families with the kids and just let them run around for a good couple of days and, ready to get back into it. So it was nice.
2: Corey, I'd like to stay on that just a little bit. I mean, we saw Caleb Sarong come out and say the pressures that he was under and, you know, the pressure you put on. I mean, how important is it, a break like this, you know, from, you know, people just say, they're professional sportsmen, it's how good's this and all that, but just the outside pressure and the internal pressure you put on yourself, how important is it to get away every now and then?
10: Oh, it is. It is really good for the... Not just for the body, but like you said, just the mind and the pressure of week to week and sort of the criticising, the pressure and trying to keep your form, and that all is a lot mentally. And it can, when you sort of build up all that pressure onto yourself, it does go into your body and your stress and all that builds up. So, it does play a big part just to get away and just a tiny little break. It does wonders for your body and your mind. So, and how refreshed and ready and relieved you are to get back into the season, and it just feels like we're ready to go again. And if you get into the momentum of riding the whole season of just without any breaks, I reckon it'll be pretty difficult. So I know it's hard for the fans to not see us play for the week, but we'll be thriving and ready to go from this week.
2: It would be beneficial to your family as well, wouldn't it? Because they wouldn't have to put up with an angry bloke or whatever, you know, just those little things as well.
10: I'd like to not think I'm too angry, but definitely. Just a couple of days of just me to her for ourselves. I get to spend some really good quality time with my son. So, it does really help. And yeah, really thankful to get those opportunities during the year, which is nice.
1: Saw some lovely photos, you and your son, a few other Dockers guys enjoying the break down there in the southwest. I also saw a photo. It looked like a few of the guys were out doing junior camps or junior training sessions over the last week and really connecting with the local community. Did you have a club? Because clearly you don't have a local club, Curry. You're a Queenslander by birth. So where did you head out to from a footy club point of view, or didn't you?
10: I was down in Mandurah. South Mandurah Sharks or something they could have been called, which was awesome. They were so happy to see us. And then, especially when you go out to those sort of local footy clubs, when you're on top of the ladder, the fans really love it and enjoy it. So, it's good to see some smiley faces on some young kids and just really enjoying their footy. And hopefully we get to keep them coming and keep the Dockers fans happy.
2: All right, the breaks allowed a few blokes to get the injuries right and they're all available. I think there's only one player that's not available, so there's a bit of pressure on for spots as you go into this second half of the year.
10: Yeah, it is, mate. I don't think I've ever seen it in the time I've been around in the AFL system to have one bloke missing out, and I think he's nearly back next week too, Sam Spurs. So he's fine at training too. And I think, with the Peel alignment, I think there's a fair few blokes got to play too. So, it's really disappointing for them blokes, but I think you'd rather be in this position than not. And there's going to be some really disappointed boys this week, especially some that are playing some really good footy. So it's awesome. It's awesome to be in this situation. And, really keeps spots up for grabs and the competitive nature at training, which is where you want to be.
1: Peel's going really well as well, and that clearly is helped by the availability at AFL level with the Dockers and the flow-on effect. But on Saturday, if Peel win, they could be top of the waffle ladder, and regardless of what happens tomorrow night, you'll be top of the AFL ladder. That's the first time that'll ever have happened this deep into a season, Peel and Fremantle. That suggests you've got great synergy between the two programs at the moment, Corey.
10: Yeah, it's pretty great. I don't think it's a fluke, too. The way I wouldn't say the two boys, but the way that the boys that aren't getting picked to train in it during the week and like testing us that are playing like our opposition teams, they're really putting it to the ones boys, and it's awesome. It's no fluke that it's happening in the way that Peel are going there. Yeah, I don't see him going the opposite way at all. It's only up from here, and he's going to keep that synergy going in the way that both teams are gelling at the moment. It's awesome.
2: Some clubs' record after buys is, questionable. A lot of people say you've got momentum, the bye doesn't help and all that sort of stuff. I mean, how's it look? You've had a couple of days, together as a group. Does anything change? Did you just see that same desire around the place?
10: Yeah, and it was spoken just before we went on to the bye to come back and be round again. You've got to be refreshed, and then we're jumping straight back into it. So I think on Sunday we started our 7-day break and we'll straight back into our game day process, which is on to Geelong and trying to get 1-0 again. And once we got back, there was no moping around or how good was the break. It was straight back into footy and it was just all systems go again. So we're preparing for Geelong's best. We're going to respect them and, we're going to give more we got.
1: Corey Wagner's with us, our weekly docker for station sponsor, the WA Electric Company, Thursday night football against the Cats at Optus Stadium tomorrow night. We haven't spoken about the North game because you went in your break last week. Were you happy that you had your foot on the throat and you put a team away? Because I think from the outside there's probably been a bit of external frustration that Fremantle hasn't put a team to the sword like that. But 19 consecutive goals, a record winning margin, there was a lot to like about that effort against the Roos.
10: Yeah, it was really pleasing to see. Like you said, we haven't been putting our foot on the throat for teams like that, and we sort of spoke about that in the last couple of weeks, that once we were all ahead, we didn't want our language to change and actually probably start saying that let's put the foot on the throat and change the way we play. So all we needed to do was keep playing the way we played, trying to win, keep playing to win, not do anything different. So, and that was the language we took out there in the second half, and our footy just continued to flourish. So, I think the language has a bit to do when we're up like that, and I think we're learning, and it's really pleasing to see that what we're talking about during the week is coming out, and we're showing it on the weekend. So it's really pleasing.
2: the only team to beat you. I'm sure you'd be having that in the back of your mind. But it's a great game to have first up again, isn't it? You know, just to, you know, you've got to be at your top, and the pressure's got to be applied right from the beginning.
10: Yeah, it's awesome. And then that's what we want to do. If on top of the ladder, you want to be the best, you got to beat the best. And that's how we see Geelong and how they're going. They've probably lost a few close ones that they should have won. And we know that their calibre is the best to do it, and they're always in the top of the ladder. So if we can keep proving to ourselves and the fans can see what we're doing and it's working, we have this small belief that grows amongst the group, and that's what we've got to do if we want to go far in September.
1: Corey, one of the narratives out of that round one loss was the Cats had played a game already in round zero and maybe they'd had more match practice. Now you're coming off a bye and the Cats are sort of at the end of their run before they have a breather themselves. What sort of impact does the bye versus a team that hasn't had a bye have here? Does it work in your favour all of a sudden to be a bit fresher?
10: Oh, you can say that. You can say you're fresher, or you can say that Cats have it with the just continuing their momentum, but we've sort of all left that at the door and we're just taking them for another week. It's another trying to get that 1-0, like we always say. I know it's cliche, but there's no advantages. We're not going out to say that they have an advantage on us, but we know we got to do to beat them, and yeah, I think that's just the mindset we got to have, and no excuses. I think we came out for the game on round one saying a few excuses. The boys went into their shell, and we've already mentioned that, and we just got to go again and play how we've been playing.
1: You've played a few different roles. You can play wing, you can play halfback. If needed, you can go inside. Ollie Dempsey's such a valuable player for Geelong. He can be an offensive winger. He often ends in the goal square on those long searching runs, but he's also very good working back defensively. Is that a matchup you'd like to have with Ollie Dempsey tomorrow night?
10: Yeah, he is. He does a lot, and Geelong throw a lot of different things at teams to try and confuse them. And I think when teams get in sort of that mindset of trying to stop them, they sort of lose their way. So I think the way we have to play is just not get dictated by them and not worry about all their sort of movement and what they do. So we're just going to stick to our roles and play what's in front of us and believe that our system can beat theirs. So, I think, I'd love to do those roles, but I think our system comes first and that sort of stuff comes later.
2: Yeah, I was reading that they're the top tackling team, I suppose, and that's one of the things you'd be aware of, and you know how to move the ball and sort of, I suppose, apply the pressure to them as well. So all those little things, I'm sure, have been spoken about.
10: Yeah, and I think they're probably the big keys to the game. I think how aggressive they are and their tackling and their pressure, that pressure and aggression is, it comes perceived too, so I think we need to have that composure to sort of handle that early. They're very good starting team, so I think if we can match that early and then we can sort of build our game around that with our contest and all our other stuff will come to life from that with our team defence and offence. So contest is key on the weekend. I reckon it'll be a nice little scrap, which would be good.
1: Corey, there's clearly going to be a lot of talk around your premiership hopes for the rest of the year. You've set your season up beautifully with your first half of the season. Do you embrace what's to come, or do you try and just stick with the one week at a time, one game into the next? Or do you have to embrace what you've set up for your season from here?
10: Oh, well, it's awesome to see, and externally it's all going on. But I think what we've done at the start of the year is just to continue what we have been doing. I think you don't fix what's broken. So the way we're going about it, we respect every opponent, we respect their best footy, and I think that's just what we've got to continue to do. And I think as soon as it happens like that, it's the way it's sort of going at the moment. I think, yeah, like I said, it's not broken, so we won't fix it. We'll just keep that mindset of doing what we've got to do each week and beating the best and being our best every week. Yeah, like you said, it's cliche, but it's working at the moment, and I think you should change it.
1: Now, most important question to finish. Queensland going to level State of Origin tonight, 1-1 at the G?
10: Absolutely. I think the ref cost us last time, so absolutely. I'm going to be 13-plus, so anyone want to jump on board, come with me.
1: Very good. I like it. You're very confident, even predicting a strong margin. And are you a Socceroos man? Are you someone who's going to sit down, maybe not 3 a.m. on Friday morning or Saturday morning, but are you going to follow the progress of the Socceroos at the World Cup?
10: Yeah, absolutely. It's actually been awesome to watch. I'm up pretty early with the little fella, and it's always good to have a soccer game going on. And it's actually really cool to know where all the countries are around the world. I've been searching them up and knowing where they are, so it's good for the geography skills too, which is nice.
1: Did you know much about Cabo Verde, the team that played the other night that drew with one of the tournament favourites, Spain?
10: No, I don't know where they're from.
1: No, well, I'm with
10: I'll
1: you.
10: Look that one up.
1: No, get the atlas out. Get the map out to find where they are. But yes, there's a few countries. Italy, remarkably, not there. But yeah, plenty of countries to follow over the next few weeks with the FIFA World Cup. Hey, Corey, good luck against the Cats. Massive game. The stealth jumper, just to finish. Do you like that? It's a different look for the boys tomorrow night.
10: Yeah, it's awesome. I kicked a nice goal in it last year too. Hopefully, can continue that form, which is nice.
1: You do, aren't you? I mean, we're waiting for a celebration. Tomorrow night's got to be the night. It might even be the match-winning goal. You could kick the winning goal and bring out a celebration for us.
10: That would be lovely. I'd do my best to do that for you.
1: Good man. We'll have our eyes watching, as well, so much of the footy world, Wayne.
2: One of the young blokes in the State 18 did the backflip when he kicked the goal. I'll be looking forward to that.
10: My age, I reckon that's gone now, I reckon.
1: Yeah, the 18s can do that. It's a little bit harder when you get to your late 20s. Hey, Corey, good luck tomorrow night.
10: All right, thanks, guys. See you later.
1: Bye. Corey Wagner with us here on Sports Breakfast. Our weekly docker for station sponsor, the WA Electric Company. Now, people won't know, but we just had a power outage halfway through that chat. I hope we're still on air. I think we are, Wayne. We are sitting in basically the dark. You and I are. I think the backup generator's kicked in.
2: Yeah.
1: But when people say, what is the Sport FM Radiothon for? Well, why are we donating our money? It's for moments like this so we can upgrade our power sources here in Hamilton Hill. The old Hammy Hill power outage gets us just about every year. It's got us again this morning. So hopefully you've got us loud and clear out there on Sport FM. But we are basically broadcasting to you in the dark here this morning, Wayne.
2: Where are you? Yeah, you're there.
1: I'm just here. Hello. Sorry, I'll just wave at you.
2: I couldn't.
1: Thankfully that backup generator came in because we were literally in the dark for about two minutes of that Corey Wagner interview, but we soldier on unabated. A couple here off the text. We're talking about the Stanley Cup that was run and won. That was one of Wayne's questions, and some of the injuries that are sustained, even with the helmets and the padding. One player had 75 stitches. Stitches by the bucket load. That would
2: have been. I mean, the skates themselves are dangerous, you know. So, yeah, that's where a lot of those sort of little cuts come. They're not, I suppose, sharpened like they do when you do the 1,000 metre at the Olympics sprint. But it's a tough old game.
1: Fisher and Dawson was the old shooter hostage theory. Make it look like you have standards. It's harsh. Those two North Melbourne players who were suspended for drinking after their loss to the Dockers a couple of weeks ago, unavailable for the Eagles game. They played VFL. They'll be back available to play the all-conquering Tigers this week. Brian Peake, nomination for players who played for both, who are West Australian-born, who've played for the Cats. I haven't heard this name. I've done a Google, though. Ray Sterrett.
2: Ray Sterrett.
1: Played for Geelong. West Australian from East Fremantle.
2: East Fremantle.
1: He only played 20 games for the Cats, so that's probably not the first name that comes to mind, but he did play for the Cats.
2: 20 more than I did.
1: 20 more than me as well. So nothing against Ray. He's one name there that's come through off the text. 0429 913 913. West Australian-born Geelong players. Great link between the two clubs. Brian Peake, the most famous entrance ever to a footballing venue, I would think, with the helicopter. I think that's Brian. We had him on the show a couple of years ago, and he reckons that story was blown out of proportion and there's been a bit of mayo put on it. But it's certainly a story of legend. Brian Peake, a champion West Australian footballer, and played some good footy for the Cats. His son Brett went on to be a very good footballer as well.
2: So he's still playing in the...
1: I think he's playing down Albany somewhere. Yeah, he's still getting a kick. He had a great late blossoming career for the Sharks after his journey with Freo and St Kilda finished as well. Time for a break. Digby Beecham to join us after this.
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1: I've been waiting for Simon of Swanbourne to text us some of the West Australian-born Cats. He's a Cats fan. I'm sure he'll be there tomorrow night. He says, in the dark, like the Dockers, wondering who will match the run of Max Holmes. Peter Featherby, Gary Malarkey, Harry Taylor, Dennis Marshall. A few names that have been mentioned by Simon of Swanbourne. Wayne's brought out his phone light now, just to give us a bit of extra light here in the Sport FM building at the moment, because the power's out.
2: Just showing my technical skills.
1: Very good.
2: Turning the light on.
1: Yes, that's always important. Should be the first thing you do every morning is turn the light on. We've all got up in a bit of a sleepy haze and run into the door or worse. So always nice. 0429 913 913 if you'd like to join us. West Australian-born Cats. Ahead of the Cats playing here in Perth tomorrow night. Been some great WA flavour to the Cats over many years. Digby Beecham's with us. We've given Diggers prime time today. And Wayne said, not before time either. Let's find a winner or two midweek, and maybe we'll allow him to talk about North Melbourne for 60 seconds if he's lucky. Morning, Diggers.
12: Very good morning, boys. How are you? WA-born Cats. I like it.
1: Yeah, there's quite a few, isn't there? I mean, we've gone back to the likes of Brian Peake and Brian Cousins and Paul Farmer, but, gee, they've had a few over the journey, haven't they?
12: Yeah, they have. I'm just trying to think of Derek Hall, who went down there, didn't he? Mitchell White played some football there at the Geelong Footy Club, and you mentioned some of those other names before getting me on. So, no, there's a strong WA link to Geelong, and I think, to be brutally honest, there's probably a strong WA link if you are able to

0: that soft because as much as it isn't drying weather, it's not wet. So if we're not on a 4 or a 5, I'd be a little bit surprised and perhaps a bit disappointed. So we'll go for that. Now, there are 3 suggested plays here. We're going to have a crack at a first starter here in the opener, a 1,200-metre, 2-year-old maiden event, and that is Gentle Touch. Now, this filly, at her only public appearance last Monday at the trials, she was a little bit slow to step, but it was on that Belmont inner track, and rarely do you see horses make ground on that track. It's more like a greyhound surface, and therefore horses who are in the first couple turning for home invariably finish there. But she was second last turning for home, and then she went through her gears beautifully for William Pike and extended very well. Now, she did run third, beaten 3 lengths behind Blue Tang, who she meets today. And to be fair, Blue Tang did everything right in that trial. Gentle Touch hasn't. She has been back to the barriers just for a little bit of education, and she's got out of the gates well. So what she does today will be interesting on debut, but I think you're getting a price to find out. She's around $4. She opened at $8.50 yesterday morning, so there's been some shopping done there with Tab Touch. Chloe as a party rides in place of the suspended William Pike. So we'll start with her, race 1, number 8. We'll move on to race 6, number 7. And this is another filly, a 3-year-old filly trained by Michael Grantham, I'll Keep Half. Now, she is on the quick spin from last Wednesday when she was in a different postcode to Tiff's Lad, who found the top, ran them along, and gave nothing else a chance. She drops to 53.5 kilos today with a claim of young Jefferson Sang. Now, William Pike rode her last week, so she'll probably be a little bit inflated in the market, given you're replacing William with a 3-kilo apprentice. But the manner in which he got to the line and the figures out of that performance would suggest that the step to 2,100 today is going to be in her wheelhouse. So that is race 6, number 7, I'll Keep Half. And then race 7, number 3, another horse that was ridden by William Pike last start, Reminiscence. And it was the ride that landed him in hot water with the stewards. He copped a 7-day suspension for shifting out quite abruptly and bumping into Chris Parnham on multiple occasions. I think Reminiscence will be awfully short by the time they jump. I'm just having a look now while I talk to you, gentlemen. Currently $1.90 with Tab Touch. I think Reminiscence will start shorter than that. Now, that was a maiden on a Saturday. It was held over from that meeting when they couldn't get underway because of the weather. This is a Class 1 1,300. It isn't much stronger, to be brutally honest. And I suspect the 190 now won't last. So that is Race 7, number 3, Reminiscence.
1: Diggers, when they bring in the rail in, the tyre track there, 12 metres. What's that do to you when you do your form? What have you got to look at there, and how do you think it'd affect the way the racing style is today?
0: Yeah, it's a really good question, Wayne. Often when we are at Ascot and that rail, for the midweeks, it doesn't happen on the Saturdays, but for the midweek meetings, the rail can go out 12, 13, 14 metres, and often it defies logic a little bit, because when the rail is out like that, normally it suits horses certainly riding the speed. But sometimes at Ascot, those horses, they can get a bit of a slingshot off that camber, a bit like a velodrome, and they come around the corner and they just slingshot off it, and they're able to really close the gap and often dash to the lead. Now, Belmont, it's a little bit different. So here today with the rail out, it wouldn't be a complete and utter shock if it was an on-speedish day. I will say this, though, with that rail out at 12, horses drawn down low and with no cutaway, sometimes they can be held up for longer than you'd like. So if you're not identifying a leader or leaders back today, you're probably looking for horses who are going to be in that moving line. 2, 3, 4 horses off the rail. And if there is a 3-deep line, you can get that lovely blend into the race. That's not a bad way to play. But invariably, when you get nice weather, a good track, on-speed horses are going to be suited.
2: All right, so just repeating those numbers today for Digby Beecham, his best at Belmont. For those who want to gamble responsibly, Gentle Touch, race 1, number 8, race 6, number 7, I'll Keep Half, race 7, number 3, Reminiscence. All right, you can have your 60 seconds to talk about North. You're back on board now?
0: Oh, yeah, we're a bloody good side, aren't we? Wayne did say that they could win last weekend. I wasn't sure of that at the time, and look, they were certainly advantaged by no Ruben Jinby, weren't they? And that was the area of concern, wasn't it, going in? No Harry Edwards, we know, and he's about to face the concussion panel. No Ruben Jinby. What's the problem? It's the North Melbourne key forwards, and Jack Darling and Nick Larkey had a really big afternoon.

0: afternoon, didn't they, at Optus Stadium. I think they got 13 coaches' votes between them. So they were quite profound.
1: What about the two blokes who went out drinking after the loss to the Dockers? You need a couple of beers after you lose by 21 goals.
0: Yeah. Putting it nicely, too dumb for words, the pair of them. And Zach Fisher should know better. He's a mature player. The other young man, he's still learning his craft. But, wowee, as a player of Zach's experience and where he's at in his career, and North Melbourne gifted him another opportunity, hard to explain that one, I would have thought.
1: Yeah, he looks like someone who might have just about reached the end of his AFL journey. Yep. 133 games, but that was his only game of the season, the game against the Dockers, and now dropped, and you'd suggest that he's fallen down the pecking order with Clarko a bit after that. Surely they beat the Tigers. There's an easy... How easy has North's draw been this year?
0: Well, that's the thing. They have been gifted a really good draw. Look, no Paul Curtis, so that's a good thing for Richmond, but North... If they're fair dinkum, and I'm sorry, I'm still not convinced. They're a bit hit and miss for mine, but what they have been able to do this year is beat sides in and around them on the ladder, and certainly this is an opportunity for them to potentially get another 4 points. Sorry, Wayne.
2: Oh, well, flat track bullies, they'll get sorted out there, don't worry.
0: I'm not sure if they're bullies, but they are flat track.
1: flat track rows. Well, we'll look forward to that game over the weekend. Diggers, thanks for your time, and good luck with your best at Belmont today.
0: Have a great day, boys.
1: You too. Digby Beecham joining us here on Sports Breakfast. Does it all. Really? Journalist, broadcaster, jockey manager. Yep, great love of racing, great love of sport. Maybe not a great love of North at different times over recent years, but still a North Melbourne man through and through. Talk about another club with a great WA connection, Wayne. There's another one. As you mentioned back in the day.
2: North Melbourne.
1: Yeah, North Melbourne and West Australia.
2: Yeah.
1: And some good footballers who found their way over there over time. Tony of Ocean Ridge nominates Joel Corey for a West Australian-born cat. He's back here these days, Joel Corey, working with Fremantle, has been in recent years. So, yeah, there's another nomination. Keep them coming, 0429 913 913.
2: The bloke that made their song.
1: He wrote a few others too, didn't he?
2: Yeah, East Perth.
1: Yes, yep. Yeah,
2: East Perth song, I think.
1: And played for both of those teams. So there's your hint, if you needed one. 0429 913 913 if you'd like to text. Call as well over the next hour. Final hour of Sports Breakfast, 9418 7700. Just a bit of news before we get there. Contracts for Milan Murdoch and Ryan Marrick both have signed two-year deals. So we debated the merits of a three-year deal for Murdoch last week. They've settled with two. I think that's perfectly fine, as much as his manager would have, and any manager would try and get the best deal for their players. Marrick, 2 years, I mean, he's developing. There's still improvement in his game, but I think he's playing consistently enough to warrant a two-year deal. Yeah. For me, anyway. And, yeah, Murdoch's been one of the great stories of the year, having been picked up at the 11th hour by the Eagles in March.
2: Two?
1: He got two.
2: Yeah.
1: So
2: both have
1: got two.
2: Yep. For both of them.
1: Yeah. And gives the Eagles a chance now to really lock away some players, because there's a lot of players weighing out of contract over the next 12 months, including the coach, actually. He's out of contract at the end of next year, so... This is a chance for the recruiting team to really nail down what they want when it comes to their squad moving forward.
2: I think he's doing a good job, the coach. They're tough. You know, come in and just know the first year or two you're just going to struggle and put up with it. And I think he's handled it well. And I just think that he's got them wanting to play for him, I reckon. You know, they're still might not be good enough. But you can see the way that they're approaching the game and the change in attitude that has been there.
1: And word, I mean, Will Schofield clearly has intel still within the club as a former premiership player now in the media. He said there was a bit of a crisis meeting when they lost to the Saints by 100 points. And since then, their performance has been pretty good. They lost to the Tigers, and that was a disappointing defeat. The Tigers hadn't won at the time, but it was a close game. But since then, you can see, and I reckon on a Friday... I was critical with Tony. Tony was critical too. You couldn't see the style of football that West Coast were trying to play, but now you can. It's clearly similar to Richmond, and McWalter was part of that Richmond coaching group. Forward handball, take the game on, apply pressure, come forward when you don't have the ball. And that is a game style that will work, provided your skills are good when you have the ball. So that's still what they have to work through.
2: You're dead right, the skills and your efficiency when you actually get the ball. But a lot of it also is the skills of applying pressure to the opposition. And I think they're getting better at that.
1: it's a young group, so there's not many players over 30. You go back 2 years and the Eagles had more than half their team are over 30. But on the weekend, just Yeo and Kelly were over 30 that played against North.
2: Yep.
1: You look down the other end of the list, and this is the future. Duff Tytler, Shanahan, Lindsay, Gross, all teenagers. Hamish Davis, who got injured early. Harvey Johnston, Bo Allen, all 20. Harley Reid, 21. So there's a lot of young talent there. It's going to take a bit of time. Hopefully the Eagles can win a few more and really round out the season. Jinby's going to be a loss, but yeah, we'll see how the back half of the year looks for the Eagles. Milan Murdoch, Ryan Marrick staying in the short term, 2 year deals to both players. And thanks to Milan too for his help with the Sport FM Radiothon. To Corey as well, must mention him. Those two supported our Radiothon and voiced a donation pledge that you heard on the airwaves. So thank you to those two. And thank you from the bottom of our heart to everyone for their donation, because without your support, the station wouldn't have the support that it does and the future that we hope it will continue to have. And rather fittingly, Wayne, as I said that, the lights have come back on in this building. That's poetic, isn't it? As we thank our Sport FM listeners for their donations, the lights come back on. Let there be light. We're off to the news.
2: We're on our way. When
1: we return, we're going to chat with Wally Edwards. Speaking of great support of the station, what are you doing out there? Praise the Lord. Off to church. We're off to the news. And when we return, we're going to chat with Wally Edwards. Also, Cameron Britt, part of the final hour of the show. How do the Bulldogs get out of their rut? We'll ask the premiership-winning CEO after the news.
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1: Sports Breakfast, final hour of the show on this Wednesday morning. If you've missed any of the chat so far, sportfm.com.au. Very chilly start to the day, but it will slowly warm up into quite a brisk winter's day here in the west. Wayne, as you know, I've invested a fair bit of time into walking over the last little period. I walk around the local area which I live, which is in the southeastern corridor of Canningvale, and yesterday I was out for a walk and I thought I'm going to take a slightly different street back home, just mix it up, you know, a bit of variety rather than walk the same path every day. I'm walking home and a car drives past, pulls into the driveway as I'm walking back towards my residence, and Adam from Canningvale, one of our great loyal listeners, never realised that he literally lives two streets away.
2: Oh, yeah.
1: So I had a good yarn to him and he congratulated us on our radiothon and was very supportive. He's one of our longest listeners, has been listening since, I reckon, day dot. So Adam, if you're listening this morning, I'm sure you are, good morning to you. And thanks for the chat yesterday. He showed me around his garage, mate. He's got quite a nice setup there.
2: Oh, right.
1: And yes, makes he's got a little business that he runs out of his garage as well as his day job. So.
2: Legal?
1: Yeah, of course. Of course.
2: Yeah.
1: Yeah, right. All very much above board for anyone from the tax department who might be thinking they're onto something. Good morning, Ian Kevin, if you're listening. He's someone we could have talked to last week. Barney would have had some stories, particularly about some of those trips, interstate cricket trips with Minnow. I've heard some, but none of them on the record. But it would have been interesting to have Arnie on. So, Ian, Kevin, if you're listening, good morning to you. Another great voice at the station over many years. A few here off the text. We're asking for West Australian-born Geelong footballers. Matt from Hammersley says, g'day, fellas. Stephen Hooper was another WA-born cat. Did everyone a favour by running through Basil Zemplis in the waffle, puncturing his lung and basically ending his footy career. Unfortunately for all of us, he knocked him into politics. We'd love to see that incident reenacted sometime soon, Matt from Hammersley.
2: That's not very nice.
1: That's not nice, so, Matt.
2: Go on, Matt.
1: And he had a long media career before he went into politics, so I think Baz had a few injuries before that one, and that might have just been the final straw. John K. Watts, East Perth, Geelong, publican and broadcaster. Quite a few people have sent through that. Phil from Ellenbrook as well.
2: And Anthem...
1: Yes.
2: Writer.
1: Yeah, East Perth, Geelong, and Simon from Swanbourne points out that he wrote the Swan District song as well. Which still sounds a little odd. You know, you hear all these old songs that are, you know, related to the AFL clubs, and Swan sounds like a bit of a 70s disco vibe.
2: We're right. We are the mighty fighting black and white.
1: Not so much this year.
2: There's not another.
1: Had a few injuries this year, but it is a nice tune.
2: At your pace.
1: It goes
2: the
1: off.
2: Swan boys are nothing.
1: That's all right. That's enough.
2: Sorry.
1: We've heard enough of Swan Districts for one morning, I reckon, now.
2: Of course. No other station is allowed to have too long.
1: We might squeeze in a reference before the end of the show. Let's chat to a man now, Wayne, who has had a great involvement in cricket. As a player, as an administrator, and he's been a great supporter of this station for a long period of time. His name is Wally Edwards, former Cricket Australia chairman. We're at a fascinating stage when it comes to cricket in this country. We know that privatisation of T20 leagues around the world, there's money, there's marquee players, there's so much at stake for the game's future here in Australia, and we thought it might be a good chance to chat to Wally Edwards about the future of the Big Bash as someone who was there when it all started back in 2011. Wally, good morning.
4: Good morning, Jacob, and good morning, Wayne.
1: Thanks for your time, Wally.
4: I think Johnny Watts also was responsible for renaming the Maroons the Lions.
1: There we go. Well,
4: I'm a Lions man.
1: Yes, I know that. I've seen you at many a Subiaco game over time. So, big game this week. I can't wish you luck this week because they're playing East Seattle, but they're having a very fine season. And John K. Watts, a great voice and a great character in the history of football. Hey, cricket's in a very interesting phase right now, Wally, with the Big Bash. Just, I'd like to go back first before we look at the current climate. So you were chairman of Cricket Australia when the Big Bash started and the way changed. So it was a state-based T20 competition and then it became what we know it is now. What were the early memories and the early challenges of putting the Big Bash League together?
4: Well, there was a lot of debate, you know, to begin. There's a few trial games, like there's a famous one here at the Wacker, which had to lock the gates against Victoria. Yep. But fundamentally, it was very well planned by Cricket Australia, I have to say. They went into a lot of planning, you know, eight sides, how they were going to work. You know, you weren't allowed to name your team animals or after animals or all that sort of stuff. Everyone had to get a colour. So it was well planned, and of course it was a big success. You know, there was a lot of argy-bargy as well, which is relating right now, coming through again, about selling the teams, because before a ball had been bowled, there were entrepreneurs out of India, primarily, wanting to buy sides. So I had a big battle as chairman, actually, to fight off Victoria, New South Wales. They wanted to sell immediately. And it was a bit of an argument going on about it all, actually. But luckily, we managed to keep it in the state's hands because I think it's very important for state cricket and state associations. Not only that, but Australian cricket, of course.
2: That first game at the Wacker, I was involved in that as well. I think there'd been a little bit in England. There'd been a bit of the 2020 over there, and no one really knew what to expect, was it? It was just quite an amazing. And as you said, that they had to shut the gates at the Wacker. It was just an extraordinary. Let people into the members' area. Well, I think Warnie was playing at that stage and all that. But just then you thought, Jesus, what is this? You know, and you could sort of had to sort of think, well, gee, it's got to be looked at seriously.
4: Yeah. And you only have to go to a game now, you know, at Optus, which is pretty full, and you realise how engaged the public are in that competition. You know, it's in amongst Test cricket, but there's a lot of love and commitment to the teams, especially the Scorchers, of course. And I really worry about where this might go, to be honest. It's hard to predict, but I don't know where it's at. I haven't been involved in any sort of discussions or anything, but it's a bit of a worry to me.
2: How difficult was it, Walt? You know, you're a traditional man, I would imagine, and like most people were at that stage, to sort of say, well, this is part of the future. I mean, how difficult was it?
4: Well, it wasn't too difficult, I don't think, for anybody. You could see, you could see that the way it worked, that, hey, this will be a game of the future because 3 hours, all that stuff. And I can remember being asked at the news conference when we announced it, will this kill off Test cricket? And I answered, I don't think it'll kill off Test cricket, but it will change Test cricket. And it certainly has. You know, the Test cricket's a different game now because of Big Bash or T20 cricket. More aggressive, you know, game moves faster. So I think it's helped cricket overall for the long term, you know, to make it a game that will still be going well in 50 years.
1: Wally Edwards is with us, former Cricket Australia chairman. The future of the Big Bash very much in focus, and Wally just giving us a bit of historical background to the formation of the Big Bash League 2010-2011 when the competition first started. 2011-12 was the first summer. So with the privatisation issues that remain, I mean, Cricket Victoria is in a state of shambles at the moment, Wally, because they wanted to merge the two teams. Now it sounds like they're going to stay as the Renegades and the Stars for this summer, and next year will be when any change comes. We don't know what happens with the two Sydney teams, but the fear is that other T20 leagues around the world are going to overtake Australia's Big Bash competition. The players will choose the SA T20 or an IL T20 tournament overseas and overlook the Australian competition. What's the biggest fear for Cricket Australia when it comes to the privatisation of the Big Bash League?
4: Well, I don't know how they're thinking now, but, you know, I don't think we should be thinking like that. You know, I think we'll stand on our own two feet very well because we're well organised. You know, we're a great supporter base. Cricket's a national, truly national game for Australians. And we shouldn't be fearing. You know, the other argument I've heard is that they need the money, the Cricket Australia and the States. Well, you know, that shouldn't be the case. You don't sell your best asset to survive. If you do that, you're on the road to ruin very quickly. But, you know, I really don't know the politics, Jacob, at this point. I haven't been involved. And but I do know that cricket in Victoria and New South Wales were very keen to sell before a ball had been bowled. And actually, my co-director from Western Australia at the time, David Williams, he wanted to sell the Scorchers as well, so, because we had offers. You know, I think it was about $30 million or thereabouts that they were offering to buy the team before it started. So, I've no idea what the money is these days. It'll be more.
2: Is it important that the states keep the control of it? Is it like that? Because, I mean, Victoria have got two teams. They'll sell off one. Will they sell a whole lot of that off, or how will that work?
4: I don't know, but they've always struggled, I think, Wayne, to be honest. You know, running two teams. They set it up originally with two different organisations, you know, two different structures, CEOs, all that stuff, but I think they lost a lot of money. And that would be draining them, you know, and worrying them. I don't even know if they're profitable now. Probably to open the MCG cost them a lot of money to play a game, you know, and Marvel wouldn't be much better because the grounds aren't owned by cricket. So they get stuck into them. And I would say their biggest problem would be they're marginally profitable or maybe negative. And that would be what's giving them the whoops over there, I reckon. But for West Australia, look at the Scorchers. I can't imagine what the Wacker would look like if they weren't running the Scorchers games. You know, where does it go? And where do the players go in the end? If we're going to join the club of Indian ownership, let's say, the players are going to be owned by India. So where does that go with Test cricket? All that stuff, you know.
2: Well, they're talking.
4: Seems pretty dangerous to me.
2: They're talking that the first fixture of this year's Big Bash is going to be in India. You know, the Scorchers were going to play the Renegades. So it seems like it's just like an advertising campaign around, like, these are a couple of the teams you can buy. They've gone away down the track.
4: There's a lot of interest in the Big Bash in India. You know, when I was chairman, I was told, I don't know if this is true, I was told by people that might know in India that on every Big Bash game, there's something like $1 billion bet in India.
2: Mm.
4: And betting's illegal in India. So it just sort of shows where the game is, I suppose, in an international sense.
1: Well,
4: it's scary.
1: When you were chairman, were you fearful? And I know the landscape's changed a lot in recent times. Were you fearful of player power? Because it feels now like the players, with their ability to navigate and the amount of money that's been offered by the IPL and other various leagues around the world, were you wary of player power and the amount of pull that they have or had in the game when you were chairman?
4: Well, for sure. You know, while I was on the board, in fact, it all started. I joined the board in 1996, so that was the first uprising started then, and there was, you know, a lot of work a lot of work went in. I, the board obviously had to move from where they were sitting to where the new world would be. And I think it was done pretty well. You know, the player payment deal, there was a lot of discussions, a lot of arguments during that period, but I think it worked all right. You know, I don't see why the players at all would be complaining these days. You know, it's a tough old world, and I think they're doing extremely well. And you've got to look at the game. You know, the game is bigger than the players because players come and go. The game has to survive, and, you know, you don't want a group of greedy players now determining where the game might go, in my opinion.
1: Well, there's two parts to this question, or this statement that leads into a question. So we just had the IPL, and Mitch Marsh and Travis Head played the whole tournament for their respective teams, two first-choice Australian players in white ball cricket. Then they opted out of a series against Bangladesh and Pakistan. So they've overlooked Australian commitments, but they've played a full domestic Indian T20 tournament. And people can debate whether they should have tournaments or a series like Bangladesh and Pakistan so soon after an IPL. But does that concern you that major Australian names are opting out of playing for their country, yet play a full IPL?
4: Yeah, it does to me. You know, I'm old-fashioned, I suppose, a bit like Wayne. You know, I look at the game. From my point of view, the importance of the game in Australia, particularly. We've got to worry about it here. And playing series like that where you haven't got a reasonable team. You know, I thought their team looked awful. You've got to wonder what it's going to do to the fabric of the game, what supporters think. And in the end, you're playing the game for the supporters, you know. It's our only national game, cricket, or national major game. And, we've got a fantastic supporter base all over the land. And you've got to be careful to protect it all. Things can change a bit too quickly, and I worry. You know, what does the Scorchers look like if it's half owned by Indians? You know, I don't know whether I'd be enthusiastic about it.
1: Yeah, and I think that's Cricket Australia's fear at the moment: is that what happens with the privatisation? What happens to the supporter bases that have been established over 15 years, and how it changes the landscape? Yeah. There's also a fear, Wally, that if it's not an Ashes summer, or if it's not an India touring summer, that Australia is going to operate at a major loss for their test matches. So it's New Zealand this summer, and then there's a 150-year commemorative test at the MCG in March, and that'll be a major occasion. But Cricket Australia is fearful of losing money for those summers that don't feature the big two, England and India. Is that a realistic fear?
4: Well, it is, because of two things. One is the player payment commitments through these bad years, you know, the two bad years, they still got to pay the players more than they paid them the previous year. But that was the old deal anyway. And the other one is the cost of the administration of cricket all over Australia. You know, I think it has got out of hand. The cricket associations and Cricket Australia are spending too much money on administering the game. So Their infrastructure costs are big, and that's where the deficit starts to add up. You know, the states are big, the Cricket Australia are big, and I know they're doing a lot of good work spreading the game. You know, women's cricket supported, the Aboriginal cricket, junior cricket, you know, all the underage competitions, girls and boys, you know, there's a lot of commitments built in, and maybe, a bit like the Australian budget, federal budget, we need to have a good look at it and work out what's real and what isn't. That's what I'd be doing if I was there anyway.
2: All right, well, you're not there now. You spent a lot of time in cricket. You've had Holmans, you've had Truffles, and you've done a lot of stuff. What's Wally up to today, these days? Where's Wally?
4: Where's Wally? He's right here. Yeah. He's sitting in Floreat Park right now. But, I got involved in Truffles. You know, I sold Holman, which was a very difficult thing for me to do, actually. And I did it because my wife really wanted to sell it, and that was fair enough. She'd put up with me 34 years. I started that business in my garage here in Floreat, actually. And it was difficult to sell when it's your baby. But the time is right, and I think now, given all the tax changes that Elbow is putting on the table, I'm pleased I did sell it, to be honest.
2: Yeah.
4: But I got involved in cricket, in Truffles, back in the 90s, 96, in fact, when I was coaching the City Beach Reds under 12. And one of the other fathers was a fungi scientist that worked at CSIRO. And he kept talking about Truffles, which we didn't have a clue about. And after a few, might have been a year or two of him talking, we might have had a barbecue and drank too much and said, well, let's go and do it. And that's how it started in Manjimup. And the whole industry started there, and it is a reasonable industry now. It's not an easy one, but it's a reasonable. And anyway, through that period, you know, I had interest in two farms we started down there. We're the biggest grower in Australia. And when I sold Holman, one of them was just about to go broke, and I thought, well, I'll buy this and see if I can get involved. I didn't want to just stop and sit at home.
2: Mm.
4: So I bought the farm, and we're down there trying to make it into a better business now. So spending a bit of money and enjoying it.
2: No golf or anything like that? It's sort of what,
4: no, my back's no good, Wayne.
2: Yeah?
4: I have. I played. We played 18 holes on the holiday last weekend, or a couple of weekends ago. We went to, we had a revisit to Silver Sands in Manjimup, where we used to go when we had, when our kids were young.
2: Yeah.
4: So I went there with the kids and the grandkids, and on the Monday went and played 18 holes, but not well.
2: Haven't been able to walk
4: since. Chipping and putting were very poor.
5: One of those.
4: But
5: times.
4: I hardly play. Yeah. But my son plays a lot. But now the back, you know, once I play, I'm down and out for a week or two.
2: Yeah.
1: Well, Wayne just played his first game of golf of the year, and I reckon you'll be feeling it in the next 24 hours or so, Wayne.
2: Like that.
1: So, yep, it's a great sport, but it can take its toll on the body.
4: Hey, he's a bit fitter than me.
1: Oh, I reckon you're still fighting fit too, Wal, but yes, Wayne's still in great condition himself. It's always great to have you on the show. You're a wonderful supporter of the station, and
4: it's
1: a big talking point at the moment, the future of the BBL and what Australian cricket looks like. So thanks for your reflections this morning.
4: No problem, Jake, and good luck with the station. It's very important to our community here in Western Australia. And you're doing a great job.
1: We appreciate it. Thanks, Walt.
2: Thanks,
1: Walt Edwards, joining us here on Sports Breakfast. Former Australian Test cricketer, former chairman of Cricket Australia, and yeah, really interesting time in the world game, particularly in Australian cricket. I feel like there's no unity at the table. All the states are coming together, and the big wigs at Cricket Victoria and Cricket New South Wales, and particularly Cricket Victoria, are sitting there banging the table, and the rest are just trying to say, hey, just calm down, let's have a proper conversation about it.
2: Yeah, Cricket Australia will come up with something, but then it's got to get past the ACA, and I think you made the point there that they are so strong now. Yeah, the players having the say and nearly dictating it. And we saw things about the nearly dictating selection in Test cricket. It is at a pretty challenging thing. And as Wally said, also the cost of administration now. You look at the number of people that are employed in these areas, which is great, but gee whiz, it's gone overboard in some ways.
1: Now, as much as the landscape has changed, I don't know how I feel about Australian players playing a full IPL and then a tour comes around of Bangladesh and Pakistan. Oh, no, I'm not going to that. I'm sorry. Not interesting.
2: That's the power that they've got now.
1: Yep, and that's a very sad state of affairs, because playing for your country should mean something. And, okay, you can debate the merits of whether those series should be played in the middle of winter here in Australia.
2: And if you're getting paid $3 million a year,
1: you should be playing cricket for your country. Anyway, we will continue that debate. We'll chat a bit of footy. Waffle footy. Cameron Britt, the Bulldogs CEO, next.
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1: Indeed it is, here on this Wednesday morning, midweek. Getting you through the chill of a winter's morning. 0429 913 913 is the text you can call to. 94188 7700. Timely text. nobody said John O'Connell when it comes to West Australian footballers who played at Geelong, and it's timely because sadly John passed on the weekend after a wonderful life, 94 years of age, and John O'Connell's name is, yes, one that we should be mentioning in a week like this. So good nomination. Keep them coming through. Players who played for the Cats who have West Australian heritage. There's a few that will play tomorrow night. There's some great nominations. Great link between the two, West Australia and Geelong. Cameron Britt's with us. There's a few from South Fremantle who found their way to Geelong over time. And Cameron Britt joins us, the CEO of the South Fremantle Football Club. He's a refreshed man, no doubt, after the Bulldogs had a bye with their men's program over the weekend. Cam, good morning.
6: Good morning. Thanks for having me.
1: Always a pleasure. Now, this is unusual territory for you. You've come off such a wonderful year last year. The league team won a premiership with only the one loss, but three defeats in a row heading into the bye. It feels like it might have been a good time for a reset for everybody. Was that the reality?
6: Yeah, I think that's probably fair. We've certainly haven't been playing to our customary high standards, and we're fully aware of that. So we absolutely grabbed the opportunity to have a bye, a bit of a refresh and a reset for everyone involved, and hopefully get ourselves going a bit from here back to playing our way.
2: Well, that's what the players get. Did you get a bit of a break, or because of the situation, you just got to work harder?
6: Yeah, look, I think you take an opportunity as a footy club for everyone to try, and we're able to have a little bit of a break. And you know, it's a really busy season, and certainly the first half of the season has been for us. I was fortunate enough to head with our president and vice president over to Melbourne and watch a bit of football. So I saw the Thursday night Bulldogs Adelaide game, and then Melbourne Essendon on the Saturday, and caught up with some football industry figures over in Melbourne, and then came back, certainly inspired and motivated to put together a really strong second half.
1: Yeah, I'm sure there's a recruiting part of that. Maybe not for you, Cam, but for other people in the football club. Is that part of a mid-season trip to Melbourne for next year?
6: Look, generally speaking, this particular trip was a little bit more stakeholder relationship-based. We did get to spend some time with Cozzy Pickett after the Melbourne game. And I think we'll have to sell Fremantle Oval if we're going to recruit Cozzy over. That's the reality of how well he's going. But look, typically, yes, we might go and watch a bit of Sandful footy or a bit of VFL footy. This one was a little bit different. It was more around stakeholder relationships and a couple of player relationships, given our Vice President, Anthony van der Wielen's role in player management. So, just wonderful to get over to Melbourne and watch a bit of AFL footy.
1: Absolutely. Anthony van der Wielen's a leading player manager these days, part of your team there at South Fremantle. And, yeah, I think you're right. You'd have to sell Fremantle Oval and maybe have to ask East Fremantle to sell half of their ground as well to get him. But maybe in 9 years when his current deal ends, you can ask him to finish his career at the Bulldogs.
6: Oh, that'd be nice. I think if he could sign up for that now, we'd take it. He's in some ripping form, isn't he, too, Cozzy? I mean, we're watching him closely. I think he had 32-3 against the hapless Bombers, of course. But he looks like he didn't get out of about third gear. He's doing it that well and that easily at the moment. So he's a wonderful footballer.
1: And Cam, before your mid-season break for the men, you announced a contract extension for Craig White, your premiership coach from last year. Also announced a further contract for your women's coach, Pierre Folletti, as well. So exciting to lock away your two senior coaches.
6: Yeah, it is. And we're delighted to have extended both Craig and Pierre. We think they're doing a wonderful job, and they're doing delivering some great work across our entire footy club in terms of the relationships and the connection. And we have been working hard for a number of years now to really instill a one club model. And, it's the South Fremantle Football Club in Globo. And you either play in our men's program or our women's program, but you're a South Fremantle footballer. And those two are really leading the charge there. They're fantastic culturally for our footy club. And performance-wise for where our teams are at, equally they're doing a really good job. So quite historic in many respects to be able to announce the re-signing of both our men's and women's senior coaches at the same time for the same extended term. And we're only too quick as a footy club and administration to snare those signatures given how highly we rate both those individuals and want them involved for the long term.
2: I would imagine, you know, over this break, the coaching staff have sat down and sort of just reviewed it a little bit. And where do you think that they're just falling down? Because your best looks good enough still, but it's just that consistency.
6: Yeah, I think that's right, Wayne. We had Chad Pearson, our captain, on the kennel Monday night on Sport FM. And look, I thought he was really good. He was transparent. pardon me. He was taking ownership and accountability for where we're at. And he summarised it really well, just that what's been such a one-wood for us, and particularly last year in our premiership year, our team defence, where we just suffocate teams, seems to have broken down a little bit. Some of our contested and pressure work. But probably it can be, I think, summarised by our red collar standards, which is our trademark, which is generally characterised by doing the hard things, seeing something that needs done, not waiting for a teammate to do it, doing yourself, the real gritty stuff, the swarm, the, you know, 2-3 tacklers in. Those types of efforts have probably dropped away, visibly, and we want to get back to that real red collar standard, and I think it's certainly achievable, and I agree. I think our best football is absolutely still good enough, and it's a really fascinating season that, you know, teams are getting knocked off by opposition that you may not have expected. I mean, even Claremont, who looked to be putting a bit of margin on the rest of the competition ladder-wise, have had a couple of stumbles, and, you know, we see a really talented, young, plucky West Coast making a move up the ladder, after several years of not being as competitive as they would have wanted to have been. So I dare say it's wide open, and, you know, our form's not great, but we're going to really turn that around from here, and hopefully be able to put together a really strong second half of the season, because I think there's an opportunity for most teams to push hard into finals.
1: Cameron Britt's with us, CEO of the South Amount Football Club, a home game against West Perth out of their mid-season bye, chatting the lay of the land at the Bulldogs. Now, a lot of talk around a couple of players heading to Europe for a European summer sojourn in the midst of winter, Noah Strom and Trey Rusko. Has there been much talk about it internally, or is it just external noise, Cam, with those two players?
6: Look, largely external. I think internally it was well known and understood in terms of the reasons and accepted some time ago. Internally, it hasn't been a significant discussion point really at any part during the season, and it's obviously become a story and a topic, and I fully understand that. It's pretty unique, and to have your full forward and your full back missing for a chunk of the season is suboptimal, and certainly no one in our footy club is saying that's ideal in any way, shape or form, but we're accepting of that in the context of the circumstances of both situations, and we're absolutely hell-bent on ensuring that we can do our very best to cover those roles and get ourselves back winning games of football. I've heard varying people from our club talk about it in the media. And there was a real reality. Noah was most likely retired unless we could negotiate with him around playing and having a bit of time away with his brother, who has retired, as you know, Zach, and family. So that was that scenario. And then with Trey as well, it was, an opportunity to get away that he thought was something that he may not get the opportunity again with particular travelling group that he's going with. And, we didn't want Trey playing a season in the PFL or not playing or elsewhere. We wanted Trey kicking goals for us in the back half of the year when he returns. So, everything's a negotiation and an understanding and a compromise. And would I prefer them playing every game with us this year? Absolutely. That is categoric, but that's not the situation. So we're going to work with it and see what we can do.
2: Is that just the nature of the beast at the moment with waffle footy, in that you've got to be prepared to, well, change things up a little bit, and the allowance of these players to do different things? Is there pressure for that to be able to maintain people playing?
6: Look, I think so, and I certainly hope it's the exception, not the rule. So for any young South Fremantle footballers listening, don't put your leave form on my desk. But I think it's a very contemporary issue for the Waffle. So it's 2026. We've got players with different lifestyles, different things happening in their lives. Played 20 years of footy back-to-back, never had an opportunity probably to chase a European summer. They've got partners now. They've got friends groups. They've got whatever. It is probably something that will continue to emerge, here and there. But, you know, again, though, we sign contracts with players. You make a commitment. I really do hope that this is an extraordinary event. And I can tell you, Wayne, spent some time chatting to some of our past players on this very topic, and I've explained it four different ways, and I still don't think they fully grasp it or agree with it, which is completely fine. So it is a modern issue for a modern footy club.
1: Yep. And it'll be something that other clubs have to deal with at different times. So there might be some right now who are pointing the finger at the Bulldogs, going, how can you let this happen? But next year it could be players from your club. So, and I know personally East Fremantle had it last year, and other clubs have had it too. So this is not a South Fremantle issue. This is a societal issue and something that will be debated for a little while. Cam, interesting perspective from you here. So you had a really good crowd in the Fremantle Derby on the Monday, over 5,000. But it seems like the way people are consuming football, Waffle football in particular, is changing. We know there's good coverage on 7, 7 Plus to watch it from the comforts of home, out of the elements. But surely bums on seats is still your one word, isn't it? As a CEO, you're trying to attract people to the game. Is it almost counterproductive now to have a game televised because it'll take away numbers of those who are watching the game? Or is this just a market you have to navigate?
6: I think for us it's a navigation piece, because at South we're pretty supportive and certainly collaborative with Channel 7 in terms of our broadcast product, and they do a very good job. I mean, Sport FM did a fabulous radio broadcast of the game for the radio audience, and I certainly know for the TV viewing audience on WA Day, there was a lot of great feedback about the use of drones and camera angles and different interviews with past players. So I think that the production standard has really increased in terms of broadcast, which, yes, to your point, maybe swaying a few to sort of stay on the couch or catch the replay later on demand. Again, I don't think that's necessarily a Waffle issue. Waffle might be feeling the brunt of that around crowd numbers, but I think that's a way that people consume their sport now and their interests. And again, you know, talking about players taking leave, it's another contemporary matter for the Waffle to contend with. That you used to talk about primarily, you know, the share of wallet, what people can afford to do in society, and that of course is still extremely relevant now with cost of living. However, I also really feel there's a share of schedule. So, you know, you might be out and about, you might have family time, kids sport, you might have a Bucks party, or you might be going away. But, you know, there's an opportunity now to pick up a mini match or stay in touch with your Waffle footy club without actually sitting there and watching a Colts reserves league game and consuming at the ground. I wish I had an answer to how to make all that coexist wonderfully and increase and grow our crowds and be able to cater for the armchair fan as well as the ardent season member who doesn't miss a game. That's sort of a piece of work and some data that we need to continue to consider. But look, we're pro broadcast. We think it's great for our brand. There's absolutely value in our commercial partnerships have been on TV, so we definitely see financial return, and we lean into that. We sell broadcast packages and virtual grass and other advertising options. So, you know, the smart clubs will be able to commercially leverage a broadcast, but equally, the smart clubs shouldn't be putting the queue in the rack on attendance figures, because you know, that is incredibly important, and we want people watching our games, and we don't want 150 people at VFL-type games, because the waffle's a lot better than that, and I think we need to protect and preserve the waffle product.
1: Well said. But I look at the... I look at a couple of weekends ago, your game against East Perth had the biggest or second biggest drawing crowd of the weekend in that round, and it was a Sunday game, and it gave more clear air because it didn't clash with AFL teams in Perth playing, and it was a big day for East Perth, as we know. But on the weekend just gone, three games all started at 2:30. The Eagles-North game in Perth started at 2:15. Do we actually need to get to the point where we're more flexible with the fixture, Cam, as a CEO?
6: Look, I think so. I know there's been probably a staunch defence to that suggestion from the really seasoned traditional or waffle purist. You know, the 2:10 on a Saturday must be fixed in, sacrilege to consider moving it. I think if we're all fair dinkum and care about the waffle and attendance figures and brand and relevance, we need to have a bit of an agility in the fixture. And this is the one for us at Fremantle Oval, without boring the audience, that we're working so hard on redevelopment for myriad reasons, but to bring in the luxe standard of lights to play Friday night or Saturday night quality waffle footy in the heart of Freo, considering all the entertainment district and the hospitality options, I've always thought from day one that would be a game changer for our footy club. But without the investment in the really capable lights, we can't get there at the moment. But the day we do, we'll shift the dial.
1: Yeah, fascinating discussion around the future and what waffle football might look like. But we'll save that remainder of that conversation for a rainy day, Cam. Good luck this weekend. West Perth at home. Any activations for fans who are getting along? West Perth fans always travel in good numbers, and I'm sure the Red and Whites will be there as well.
6: Yeah, thank you. So all the usual or the standard waffle offerings, a great day for kids and families. We'll have inflatables, we'll have face painting, the really waffle special moments of kick to kick on ground, listening to the coaches, of course. They're always there. High value, you know, kids are free, and $18 online for mum and dad. There's not a lot of value out there at the moment, as I've said previously with other games we've spoken about, for families, but there's certainly value to be found, you know, at the waffle. And for South Fremantle fans, we are hunting 4 points desperately. So I think you'll see a significant lift in our energy and effort on Saturday, because we have to, and get ourselves back on the winners list. So look, make Freo Oval a destination for your footy this Saturday.
1: Brilliant. Great advertisement for the South Fremantle Footy Club and the game that you'll catch, South Fremantle West Perth, 2:30 bounce down, or ball up as it is these days, at Fremantle Community Bank Oval. Thanks, Cam.
6: Thanks very much. Have a great day.
1: Cam Britt joining us here on Sport FM, the CEO of South Fremantle, co-host of The Kennel. Good plug for them as well. On a Monday night, following Waffle World, 6 to 6.45, three quarters of an hour show this year with Patrick Mirosevic, the host. A great program. They are the only waffle club that has a dedicated program, so you're spoiled as a Bulldogs supporter. We are here in Hammy Hill. It's a short distance down to Fremantle Oval. May I just say, it was a wonderful run day at Fremantle Oval. Clearly, I was happy with the result. But the actual running of the day on that Monday, out of a really wet Sunday, lots of talk around, oh, well, will people turn up? Will Souths go through with a lot of their activations? Souths nailed the day. You can't really control the result. You just set it up and hope your team wins. Cav Tempoli from Eskimo Joe was fantastic pre-game.
2: Was it?
1: Yep. Really enjoyed that. So it was a great day. And Souths do things very well on and off the field.
2: They had plenty of things for the activities around the ground. They've got good areas too where they can put it aside, can't they? You know, it's a great spot.
1: Rusty here, just asking, is Corey singing the shark song tonight, please, with my $250 donation? Look forward to hearing it. Fins up. I've run that past Corey Rusty. I've told him he has no choice. He's leaving me on red at the moment. So I wonder if he's just getting his head around it or coming up with an excuse not to be here. But, Rusty, leave that with me, and we'll make sure that that happens for you tonight on Waffle World. We're off to a break. When we return, we'll tidy up the show on this Wednesday. And after us, of course, it's the Sports Connection. Declan Kelly back in the chair today. Sports Breakfast, welcome back to the show. We are in the run towards 9 o'clock here on 91.3 Sport FM. A few names today regarding West Australian-born footballers who played for the Cats. Great link between the two. Has anyone mentioned Jeff Miles yet as a Geelong West Australian? No, but they should have. He'd go on to coach Peel. I think in the early years of the Waffle.
2: Did he play for someone else over in the East as well?
1: I think he played for a couple of clubs. He played for West Coast as well. I think he played for West Coast too, but he definitely played for the Cats. I would definitely get to a lot more Waffle games if there were fixtures on Sunday, says Chris from Midland. So there's one listener who would be able to attend. Got to remember now, Saturday isn't necessarily a day that people don't work. There's a lot of people who do work Saturdays. There's more shift work and cost of living. Some people have to work 6 days a week. So Saturday isn't as attainable a day as it once was. Now, a lot of us still work Monday to Friday, but it's getting harder, I think, the landscape. I'm just looking at the crowd numbers. Now, we did the game. They've got the crowd at 778 for Claremont and Perth at Revo Fitness Stadium. That beggars belief to me. I do feel like there were more than that, but that's the official recorded crowd number. No crowd for East Mount of West Perth. That's the same as usual because they don't have a gate. I'd say it's probably in that vicinity of 1,200 to 1,500 like most games, but it was 1,584 for Swan Districts and West Coast. A spiteful game. Lots of talk about what happened and reports that an Eagles assistant went into the Swans coach's box, and it was on for young and old. We still don't have a verdict on Malachi Champion and his...
2: Well,
1: they don't play this weekend, so I guess they've left that for this week. Well, what did we call it yesterday? The Bushman's...
2: Bushman's hanky.
1: The Bushman's hanky, that's right. Yeah, supposedly wiping snot on an opponent's jumper.
2: Well, he didn't wipe it. I just thought it when you said originally, he just wiped it. You know, he's on there. He just wiped his nose. But
1: no,
2: but
1: there was more malice.
2: It was like a spit. But yeah, you can't spit on people. You can't goober them.
1: Bodily functions. No.
2: Yeah, no. But I just thought if you're lying there, you just wipe your nose on. Well, that's different. But this was not good. Not good.
1: Imagine being an alien from Mars and coming down and seeing that. You'd be like, well, what on earth is this? What is this treachery? Nick from Wanneroo, very pissed off Kangas fan today. Annoyed at Will Dawson and Zach Fisher for breaching team rules, but I think the club handled it well enough. But the Paul Curtis decision is a disgrace. If the tribunal wishes to keep up with its not outcome-based gag, then for consistency, they must suspend any tackle where the head hits the ground. I feel for Hamish Davis and concussion must be taken seriously, but sometimes accidents happen, and this was no more than an unfortunate ending to a perfectly reasonable tackle. Hope the Kangaroos take it further, says Nick.
2: A lot of people will think that way, especially after the Frampton one as well, I suppose. But that, that was just accidental more than anything. At least this one, the guy knew what he was doing. He was tackling and tackling hard and tackling like he's been coached, I suppose, for years and years, though now. You know, they're saying you've got to leave an arm free, nearly. You couldn't do that. I mean...
1: Well, Jai Simpkin...
2: I think it's just a footy incident, you know.
1: Jai Simpkin was pretty strong on his social media last night in the outcome, and players aren't always vocal because they're fearful of recrimination. But, Jai Simpkin, teammate, wasn't all that happy. He referred to an incident in a prelim final last year with a tackle that didn't see a suspension handed out where Tom Stewart was concussed. And this time, Davis concussed and Curtis handed a three-match ban.
2: 3 weeks, boy.
1: Yeah, even I think it's a little stiff. Neil's in Yanchep before we go. Hello, Neil.
7: Hey, boys. How we going?
1: Good.
7: Good. Hey, I heard a lot of chat yesterday and a bit even this morning about how the AFL should have given soccer a bit of a free ride and scheduled the games to avoid clashing with the Socceroos. At the end of the day, the people in charge of AFL are tasked with the mandate of promoting AFL, not soccer. So why are we so critical of the AFL, and why are we saying they should have left an opening to make it easier for soccer?
2: Who's making those statements, but where's it coming from?
7: It was on this station a lot yesterday. Yep. There was a lot of talk, program after yours.
2: Oh, right.
7: Had about a five-minute monologue saying how myopic and short-sighted it was of the AFL to schedule a clash game. Yep. I'm just curious that why we would think AFL should be trying to help soccer.
1: Yep, I heard Peter's discussion on it yesterday with Declan on the Sports Connection. Personally, it's much of a muchness, but I do think the AFL schedule overall is a little disappointing. I mean, there was only two games on Saturday. There was an early game, and I know why it is. It's because Fox had the first game and then Seven have the second game, and they want it to lead into their nightly news in Melbourne on a Sunday. So I know why it works. I don't live under a rock when it comes to broadcast rights, but it seems silly that we had two games that overlapped and then the Socceroos were playing as well. There's got to be some better fixturing of the AFL in future. Much of a muchness, though, with the Socceroos, but I'm sure the viewership numbers were down on the AFL with the Socceroos playing, or at least there was some channel hopping.
7: Yeah, possibly. It may well have been. As I said, for me and the AFL schedule, I totally agree. They've cocked it up this year, like double headers on Fridays that are overlapping. It's just ridiculous. Like, honestly, you could find probably a year four kid that could do a better job than what we're getting at the moment, just start with that opening round fiasco that they keep pumping out.
1: Yep. AI. ChatGPT might be doing it in the years to come, Neil.
7: Well, hey, could only do a better job. Anyway, thanks, guys.
1: Good on you, Neil.
7: Have a good rest of your day.
1: You too. Neil Inyanchev with his perspective on the AFL v soccer debate and the overlapping of the AFL games with the Socceroos match on Saturday. I'll tell you what I was watching, Wayne. I was watching the Socceroos.
2: Yeah.
1: Richmond didn't have a lot going for it, and GWS St Kilda's not a game that I was going to move heaven and earth to view. I watched afterwards, but, yeah, I watched the Socceroos. Varsity Northbridge, actually, lovely little spot to...
2: It was Aberdeen Street.
1: So nice spot to watch.
2: It's a worry when I know where all the pubs are.
1: Well, that's because you live very close by.
2: Oh, that's right.
1: That's your excuse.
2: Yeah.

0: Before you know it, it'll be Friday. We've got an AFL game to preview tomorrow because it is Fremantle and Geelong at Optus Stadium. What a game to open round 15. 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
0: A man who knows and has a great feel for the game is Shane Woden. 200 games of AFL football.
8: Umpire,
0: I reckon he'd be a good umpire. No. I reckon he gets frustrated sometimes up in the box with some of the umpiring decisions. But I reckon he'd make a fine umpire. He also makes a fine footy boss at the Sharks. He joins us here on Sports Breakfast. Morning, Woden.
9: Morning, Jacob. Good morning, Wayne. How are you both?
0: Good. How would you go as an umpire, do you reckon, if you had the whistle in your hand?
9: Oh, I'd probably struggle a little bit. I was actually asked to be an umpire in post my career, and just politely said, no, not for me.
3: Do you have to think about it twice, do you think, or not?
9: No, not really. I think I got abused a fair bit on the field as a player from spectators. I wasn't sure I was ready to get abused again as an umpire.
0: Now, you made the right call to stay in footy in a different vocation and involved at the Sharks at the moment. Shane, good win on Saturday. Was it a missed opportunity for, and I know this is harsh, West Perth are struggling, but was it a missed opportunity for percentage?
9: Oh, certainly look, after our first 10 or 15 minutes, we were red hot. You know, boys started really, really well. And post that, yeah, we probably didn't play some good footy. It's great to come away with 4 points and get a win and bank it and continue to move on and get three on the trot and move on. But, yeah, we certainly felt some opportunities, particularly from the defensive part of the game, that we were missed. And, to kick 100 was really good and really impressive again. So, sharing the load in that area, but some defensive elements of our game, we thought we let ourselves down.
3: Has it been a frustrating year from you watching on? I mean, at your best, you know, you're very good, but gee, there's a big gap sometimes.
9: Oh yeah, that's footy, isn't it? That's a roller coaster of the season, ebbing and flowing of your year and the footy you're playing and output, and there are a number of factors that obviously relate to that too. We certainly copped some nasty injuries in that first part of the year to some really key players, and that's really critical. And we asked a lot of some of the young boys. We feel like we've got some really good footy under our belt now. It's just a matter of that consistency and just continue to do it week in, week out in this real difficult part of the year, that June, July period, and just keep banking some wins.
3: All right, so what's the availability of your squad? You talk about injuries. Have you got most back, or where are you sitting at the moment?
9: Oh, there's a few coming back. We've had some boys play last weekend on limited minutes in the reserves, which is, you know, really exciting for some of these long-termers who have been out for 12 months, all that knee reconstruction boys. So we're starting to get a bit of cattle back. Our long-term is, you know, really important. We're not going to see for a long time. Jack Avery for, you know, later towards the year. Ruben Maguire still out. But, you know, real key pillars of your 18. But, you know, some of the boys are playing some really good footy. You know, Jack Cleaver's in good form. Tommy Joyce continues to play well. John O'Marsh down back. Kyle Basketball. Our leaders are leading very well on field and off field. Now, kids are playing some really good footy and starting to, you know, string some games together and become league waffle footballers.

0: Have you found a few as well? I mean, they often say in sport, crisis creates opportunity, Shane. Have you found a few young players that maybe wouldn't have got the chance if these guys who are injured were available?
1: Oh, certainly. You know, the more time these guys play, Jacob, at league level, they're going to be more comfortable with the level. It's certainly the biggest step from reserve footy. There's no question about that. And speed of the game, the intensity of it all, the physicality of it all. So, yeah, at times there's going to be time where kids are just going to get out of form through whatever reason. But, you know, and go back, play some good footy and get a good block in again before they return to league footy. But, yeah, we certainly see some improvement in our kids, and which has been really exciting for us. They've grown really well. So, and we expect they'll continue on that path.
0: There's a few that really impressed me. I like the look of Noah Dean, who's put a good block of work together in the reserves out of the Colts. Elijah Burrows, who won the reserves BNF last year. Elijah Stockton, just to name a couple. And Phoenix Knights come in the last couple of weeks and played a role as well. So there's a few, maybe, just to comment on a couple of those guys and their development.
1: Yeah, absolutely. Look, Elijah Burrows, yes, won the reserves, best and fairest. Played 50, maybe 60 reserves games before getting a league debut. And he's certainly playing a different role in the league side, but he's accustomed and fitted in really well. You know, Elijah Stockton too, won a Colts best and fairest. His natural progression and growth has been a little bit later than some others, maybe like a Luke Corello, but you know, what these guys can do is they can run. And the game's obviously going that way very, very quickly, and they've got big engines, they can run all day. And Noah Dean's another prime example. He came in and played reserves grand final and premiership in 24 as a 17-year-old. So he's still 19, and he's come in and fitted in and played a role there as wing half forward, and settled in really well also.
2: Your reserves have been disappointing. I know that obviously with the injuries and all that, it's tested your depth, but you know I don't think they've won a game as yet. Is that a concern?
1: Oh, yeah, certainly on the weekend was one. There's no question about that. Yeah, certainly the your depth and your injuries, certainly when you had 25 of them at one stage, it certainly tests you all there at a period. As I said, these boys are starting to come back, and now maybe 3-4 weeks' time when those injured boys who've got a little bit of senior experience and footy experience, they'll get their legs under them and start hitting the straps a little bit well, and that'll certainly help the kids come along. But, we've put a fair bit on these boys to come in and play reserve footy at such a young age and compete against mature bodies and stuff, and sometimes that's taken a toll. I thought against South Fremantle a couple of weeks ago, they were really good above 15 minutes and had opportunities to win that game. But, yeah, we felt they probably took a step backwards again on the weekend, and get back on the training track and reflect on it and see if we can improve and come out this weekend against Subiaco and put a better display on.
0: Shamo Woden's with us here on Sports Breakfast. 2000 Brownlow medalist. He's the footy boss at East Fremantle these days. The Sharks, 3 wins and looking to make it 4 against Subiaco, as Shane hinted at this week. So a really important game, this one. Your forward line, so early in the year it seemed like a real struggle to score, Shane, and now you've been able to score prolifically in the last few games. Guys like Griffin Vladich and Liam Robinson, but on the weekend you kicked 16 goals without a goal from Oscar Smart. Are you starting to find more avenues to goal as a team?
1: Yeah, absolutely. We're trying to do it every week, Jacob, but you know, it's all, you know, forwards, it's work rate too. It's a little bit of positioning, how the ball and the supply is coming in too. So it's their output sometimes reflects on your ball movement and how you're bringing the footy in sometimes too. And you know, team defences are really good these days. And, you know, and Griff Vladich is a young 21-year-old, played off some good defenders too. But, yeah, it's really important as a footy club that, yeah, you do get to share the load, and we're not responsible just with one player, you know, kicking 4 or 5 each week. That's where we like to keep it at, and sometimes players are going to get licks of the ice cream on the weekend. It was Griff and Robbo, and, you know, what we found with Oscar, yeah, he, you know, frustrated at times on the weekend, and he didn't hit the scoreboard, but, and again, shown through the vision last night, is that his pressure and what he brings at ground level is really, really important for the footy club, and he just wants to hunt the opposition down, and get his game on his tackle rate. So that's the impressive thing, that he's not going to hit the scoreboard, but what he can bring in other areas of the game is really important for the club.
2: I suppose that one of the positives is, I mean, you're sitting outside the five, but when you look at you're about a game off second spot. I mean, it just sort of makes you think with a bit of confidence that, you know, if you could turn it around, things could easily change, couldn't they? But I would imagine that the opposite to that is that there's no easy games at the moment with the evenness of the competition.
1: No, that's certainly correct, Wayne. If you're off by 5% on any game, you're going to get your right whack, and competition showing that too. You know, we had a great win against South, which we haven't won a WA Derby for 10 years, and that was really important for us on their home ground. And you see now that they dropped against East Perth and, you know, Claremont were done. So, yeah, on any given day, the competition's pretty even this stage, so you've got to be playing your best footy, and there's got to be a lot of factors that go your way. But, we've won three on the trot. We've got some consistency there after a really disappointing three-week block prior to that. So, you know, that's the challenge for us, is the maintain the rage and keep our consistency at a level, and, you know, we defend the right way, and we get our opportunity, we got to capitalise.
0: Shane, there's been a lot of players drafted out of East Fremantle in recent years, mature-age recruits. Milan Murdoch's one of the latest, Mitch Zaddo. Jed Hagan could be another one, who's at Tassie at the moment. Is Jack Cleaver another name we're going to hear on an AFL list in the next 12 months? Is he AFL-worthy with his performances over the last year?
1: Oh, absolutely. He's in incredible form, and we saw some growth last year, but he's just taken another step and elevated his game, Jacob. We think this year he's become a really good inside mid. His craft inside really improved, but he's done some damage. He's hitting the scoreboard now, kicked another two on the weekend, which, you know, it's impressive as a mid when you can really break out of contest and stoppage and hurt by foot, particularly forward to centre, and he's become a damaging midfielder, and been really consistent this year too. So, you know, we hope so. He's done everything right. It's, you know, a challenge to keep going now for the rest of 26 and see what it brings, and hopefully an opportunity arises for him at some stage. You know, some develop a lot later, and we hope that Jack gets his opportunity at some stage.
0: Cam Eardley decided to play on last year. I know you gave him the summer to make up his mind, and he decided to continue into another season. Do you go back and ask him again? I mean, the way that he's playing, do you ask him to consider 2027 now as well?
1: Yeah, we bloody hope so, mate. He obviously missed the Derby, which he was frustrated with his little incident, the previous one when he got suspended for that week. But, yeah, he's an important player for us. He was a handy in, wasn't he? Best on ground on the weekend after a week off, and it freshened him up, and he came in and played his role perfectly. He's important. Again, not only what he brings on field with his football, but his leadership off field is really important also, and how he's helping our younger back half and our younger generation of our players too. So, yeah, he's been a very good player for a very long time, and he's had a great career. We hope he could go around again. Good footy.
0: Now, this is an interesting block of games. So Subiaco and then Claremont. And just on that and on Cam, that's a big day for the Kaifella Foundation and for yep. Men's mental health. That's a pretty big day coming up against Claremont before I talk about this block of games.
1: Yeah, certainly it will be. We've obviously got to get through Subiaco first, but, yeah, that'll be an important week for mental health and the Kaifella and Cam, obviously. So, yeah, we'll look forward to that. And representing with that new jumper.
0: You're playing a Friday night game. I think that's a rescheduled match. I think originally you were playing Saturday, but Friday, July 3rd, you're playing against West Coast at Mineral Resources Park at 10 past 7. Logistically, that'd be a tough one to work through, Shane. Are you happy to be playing on a Friday night?
1: Oh, it is what it is. We were going to play July 4th, the Saturday, as initially put in the fixture. But then I think, you know, it's West Coast and I think they were really keen to have both their programs play on the same day. So logistically, their week looks the same with their entire playing group. And I get that, completely understand that from an AFL point of view and a logistical point of view. But Friday night, under lights at MinRes. Exciting, something different. We get to play some night footy, which will be really exciting for the group.
0: Shane, that's a chat around East Fremantle. Before we let you go, the Demons are having a really good season under Stephen King. They look reborn with Stephen at the helm. I'm not sure if anyone's won a Brownlow for Melbourne since you did back in 2000. Could Cozzy Pickett join you as a Melbourne Brownlow medalist?
1: He's having a very good year, isn't he? I went to the Big Freeze game and he was exciting that day as well. So, yeah, he's becoming a genuine midfielder who can hit the scoreboard as well. Dangerous player, hard to play on. He's electric. He's a highlight reel. What he can do on a footy field is pretty exciting. He does grab the attention, so he's certainly putting a good patch of form in, isn't he?
2: What's the difference? Has he just seen the light and decided to train harder, or is it just an attitude thing?
1: Oh, I think we've always known his talent. He's also playing a lot more midfield time now, too, in 26, it looks like. I'm not inside the four walls. I don't know the conversations that are happening there at this present point in time, but, a little bit more midfield time, more opportunity to get ball in hand, and then obviously have that relationship with his forwards and mids and be able to spit forward when he needs to. But, yeah, inside 50, very dynamic, hard to match up on, either at ground level or in the air. So that's what he's got both for a smaller type player. And the one thing that I think he does really well, similar to Cyril when he was at his best, is that pressure they bring in that front half, and you don't want to fall asleep because they'll be hunting you down. And he also brings that element to the game. So, yeah, very well-rounded player and playing some good footy. As I said, hard to match up on.
0: I reckon he'd have 6 Brownlow votes in the last fortnight. Collingwood into Essendon and was best on in the game against Richmond, the Checker Hughes medal. So I would suggest that he's got at least 9 votes there and probably a few others in other games. Hey, Wowie, thanks for your time this morning. Always a pleasure to have you on Sport FM, always a former co-host of this particular show, and good luck against the Lions in a big game on Saturday at Leaderville.
1: Yep, no problem, mate. Appreciate it.
0: Shamo Woden joining us this morning, 2000 Brownlow medalist and footy operations boss there at the Sharks. So starting to get a few bodies back. But
3: are we?
0: A few, but I think this is basically what they've got to work with. It's a very slippery slope. If they keep their best players available, I think they can play finals. But if they got a couple of more injuries, it might just tilt them over the edge again. But right now they're playing fantastic football. This has been a really good block of performances. Wins over the Eagles, South Fremantle and West Perth. And, yeah, they found a way to score, which early in the season seemed a real issue for East Fremantle. So they're in the mix. And as you say, a win on the weekend, they could be almost second, depending on what happens in other results. Lose and they're back in the pack with everybody else.
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0: When it comes to live sport this weekend, there won't be much better than the West Coast Fever at home to the Mavericks in a minor semi-final that has major ramifications for their season. They needed to beat the Melbourne Vixens, the reigning champions, by 8 goals or more, and they got there with the final play of the game. They won by 9, they get the home semi-final. Ruth Ayang, no doubt, will still be on cloud 9 after that achievement at the weekend. Hello, Ruth. Wonderful effort, fantastic performance. You had a fair bit to navigate. You had to beat the Vixens, you had to win by a certain margin to get back to third spot, and you did it right at the death. Now, were all the players aware on court? Were you aware of the scenario and exactly what was required to get to third position?
8: Yes, we were, but I think there are a few people in the last couple of seconds that kind of almost didn't realise, and then thankfully, Romelda was one of those people, and thankfully she shot the goal in time. But, a few people were aware, but then also a few people weren't aware.
0: Well, thankfully, the right people were, as you say, and Romelda scored the goal that gets you to third. How significant, Ruth, is it to have home court advantage for a game of this significance? Winner takes all, you progress if you win, lose, it's season over. How significant is home court advantage?
8: Yeah, Yeah, it's huge. I think it obviously gives us a bit of a boost when there's 10,000 people on our side, obviously, but also not having to fly as well again this week, I think, makes an even bigger difference. But it's always nice to play at home in front of our fans, especially when it's a game that your either season continues or it's over.
2: How is Zoe Kranzberg after the game? She would have been on cloud nine, I would have thought, that with that interception.
8: She basically saved us at the end there. I think she definitely was on cloud nine. I think she might still be on cloud nine. But, we all got around her after the game and, huge from her.
2: It's been a little bit inconsistent. I think you'd have to agree during the season, but would that be your best game where everything sort of came together?
8: Yeah, definitely. There's been some inconsistency throughout our season, but I think that game, and I think everyone can say it, was probably our best team performance this year, and I think a lot went into that performance, but, yeah, definitely our best team performance by far.
2: All right. Well, I'm sure Dan has said, well, you've got to do it. What was it that made the difference? What were you doing that made the difference?
8: Well, I think, for one, we kind of came into that week with a different mindset and kind of shifted a few things in our environment that I think everyone really bought into and really put themselves out and put themselves into it. And then also, I think, just as a team, having conversations as a playing group, what we want the next couple of weeks to look like, and kind of letting one another know, I also think made a big difference. But I think a lot of things that shifted in the environment were for the better, because then we came out and had a performance like that. So, yeah, I think a lot changed, but for the better.
0: Ruth, I'm interested in the mindset. So heading in, you know you have to win. You know you have to win by a certain margin. But you're playing a team like the Vixens where you know if you don't produce your best, you won't win the game. So what was the mindset heading in, knowing the scenario that was in front of you and the prize that was on offer at the end of the home semi-final?
8: Yeah, I think the mindset was definitely to go in and win, obviously, but also to go in and just play our brand of netball and our style of netball. Because, as you said, there's been a lot of inconsistency throughout our games and throughout the last couple of rounds. And I think last weekend we just wanted to play a really good brand of netball, which we then came out and did exactly that. Stuck to game plan, did everything we said we wanted to do, and then obviously came out with the win, but also with the win of 9 goals and a home semi-final on top of that. So, yeah, I think there was a lot of shifts that happened, but I think, yeah, it was a good way to close it out.
0: Ruth Ayang's with us from the West Coast Fever, preparing for the Mavericks in a minor semi-final winner-takes-all affair on Sunday at RSA Arena. And tickets will be selling fast. I'm not sure if there are tickets left available. It will be the hottest ticket in town this weekend. So now you've beaten a quality opponent. The Vixens are the reigning champs. And it gives you genuine belief and confidence, I'd imagine, heading in if you can get past the Mavericks. Is that how it feels now that you've taken a big scalp? It's a perfect preparation for finals?
8: Yeah, absolutely. We wanted to go in, obviously, with a win last weekend, which we did, and I think that just gives us so much more confidence that when we do play our brand of netball, we can beat anyone in this competition and everyone. So I think, yeah, it definitely gives us a bit of a boost going into this weekend.
2: We've spoken about it a few times when we've had you on, is that the importance of that super shot in those last 5 minutes. I mean, the Vixens nearly turned the game in that last, 5 minutes. And, Sarah Glasgow, the influence she has. How much of an influence is it now? And how difficult, how much time do you spend on, the structures you've got to put in place around in those 5 minutes?
8: Yeah, they are very important, especially when when we're versing another team that also has dominant shooters as well. But we do a bit of practice at training, especially in the super shot time and like those critical moments at the end of a game when it really counts. But there is a point where in the game it can be a do or die, and super shots really do have to come to life. And I think Sasha did a really good job of that on the weekend. And also her and Dib's connection in that two-point time on when to go for them and when to kind of play it safe and go the one. But It definitely gives the whole team motivation, for sure. I think whenever one of our shooters thinks a super shot, it kind of gives everyone goosebumps. And I think as defenders, it makes us want to get more intercepts and more balls for our shooters because we can see that they want to go for the two and they want to shoot those goals for us. But, yeah, in the end of that game, it did start to come down to the 2-point, which I think the other team shot quite well in that time. But also I think we did a really good job of how we navigated it and how we played in that time of either going for it or keeping it smart and going for the one.
0: Ruth, I know squads change and seasons are different, but the fact that this group and this team has played a lot of finals netball over recent years, do you feel like that's a bit of an advantage now heading into this game against the Mavericks, or a new team and don't have the same sort of finals experience?
8: Yeah, for sure. I think it definitely can help in ways, but also sometimes it doesn't and sometimes it's either your day or not. But I think the fact that we have had a few finals together as a team over the years, I think kind of helps us maybe prepare a bit better in the fact that we've kind of all been in that situation as a team. But then also it's kind of a thing of you never know, really, which is the worst part. But, yeah, it definitely gives us a bit more belief, I think.
2: What's the schedule for you this week? I wouldn't imagine it had changed too much.
8: No, not really. We did get to have a little bit of a sleep in this morning. But I think schedule, yeah, straight back to it.
0: Hey, how's Sasha Glasgow feeling? Wayne mentioned her before. I mean, she played for the Mavericks for a couple of years and has seen the light and come back to the Fever. So she'll be one, and obviously the stakes are high anyway, but she'll want a big game against her former side.
8: Yeah, for sure. No, she'll definitely want a big game. I think she wants a big game. Whoever she's versing, it doesn't matter if it's her old team or not, but I think it's always nice having a win over your old team. But, yeah, I think she's ready to go. She's pumped.
2: Who's the team to beat? Is it Adelaide? Or, you know, the Vixens have lost four out of their last five, so they've got to sort of come back a bit. So who's the side to beat, do you think?
8: Who's the side to beat?
2: Yes.
8: All of them?
2: All of them?
0: That's a good answer. Yeah. I was going to say, surely the Fever are the team to beat, aren't they, Ruth? We're the team to beat from here.
8: Oh, well, I thought you meant who we'd want to beat. Oh, sorry, I took that question wrong. Yeah, I'd say us, obviously, but we also want to beat them all and win at the end of it.
0: Who do you think will win that other game, Vixens and Thunderbirds, in the major semi-final? Who do you think will get up?
8: I'm not sure.
2: You don't care. That's the thing, because you can beat them all.
8: Yeah, I don't really. If I'm being honest, I don't really care. Whoever loses that game, we will burst, and then we will win that. So that's all I care about.
0: Very good. I like that attitude. So that's the major semi-final. The Mavericks, the opponent for the West Coast Fever on Sunday here in the West. Ruth, good luck. Wonderful performance here against the Vixens to set up a home semi-final, and wish you all the best for hopefully what's a long finals campaign ahead.
8: Absolutely. Thank you very much, guys. See you later.
0: Thank you. See you later. That's Ruth Ayang joining us here on Sports Breakfast. Stumped her at the end there, Wayne.
2: Yeah,
0: I think she was trying to be diplomatic, I think, too.
2: Yeah, I should have said, who will you be playing in the grand final?
0: Yes.
2: That might have been a better...
0: Well, I personally would love to beat the Vixens. After what they did to us last year, you just love a bit of, you know... And we love beating Victorian teams, let's be honest. Yeah. Beat the Mavericks and then beat the Vixens again.
2: Yeah, but you can't have the South Australian team being up there.
0: Well, I know you're very negative towards the Crows.
2: No, I'm not. I think they're great. But we've been beating them lately, and Waffle and
0: that's
2: footy
0: true,
2: and all that sort of stuff.
0: Yeah,
2: so.
0: I did remind Tim Ginniver, actually, on text last week, that they haven't had a lot of success this year. And I won't repeat what he sent back, but it wasn't overly complimentary. But hopefully we get a chance to beat the Thunderbirds at some stage during the final. I think we'll have to, won't we? Because they're in the top two, and they get the double chance, regardless of what happens in that major semi-final. So, Super Netball, business end of the season. Mavericks are a newer side. They've only been in the competition for three, four seasons. So let's hope that we can
2: topple
0: them.
2: Well, the Vixens looked so good. And as I said, they've lost four out of their last five. And for the Fever to go over there and win that game, but win it by the margin that they had to. They had to get to win it by 8 points, eight goals, and they ended up getting nine, which is it's the, that massive. The Mavericks, they'll be... little flat with that, because I would have thought, oh, they won't beat the Vixens by nine.
0: No.
2: Not on their home court.
0: No.
2: And they were up 16 and nearly lost it. But, yeah, great effort.
0: I'm looking at a photo here of the celebrations post-win. Guess who's in the middle of it all? One of the newbies that we've had on the show during the year, Sharni Layton.
2: Oh, Sharni, yeah.
0: Just front and centre and dominating.
2: We watched it, and she had, she was cheering a fair bit. Yeah. She was pretty vocal.
0: Hard on her sleeve, Sharni Layton. She was a great chat earlier on in the season. Remember, we're chatting and she just randomly went, oh, I've got to go. Training starting, sorry, I've got to go.
2: Yeah.
0: So she was chatting away and then lost track of time. By the way, Mavericks won the most recent game against the Fever. If we're looking at form lines, the Mavericks here
2: that
0: in
2: was
0: Perth,
2: at home too.
0: Yeah. RAC Arena only about a month ago.
2: It's not a walk up.
0: Mavericks won 60-57. So the new girls on the block in many ways, the Melbourne Mavericks, they took the licence of the Collingwood team that was previously in the Super Netball comp. They'll be very confident of victory despite having to travel west.
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0: you got to keep on moving. That's what the boys from Five say, and I agree with them. Good morning. Sports Connection, 6 minutes past 10 on this cold but blue-skied winter day. Hope we're keeping you slightly warm, and I hope you are warm if you're driving around or in the home office. If you're outside, morning, Russell, doing outdoor manual work. Well, hopefully you're rugged up and you are keeping warm. And thank you for listening to the Sports Connection. We're here for some wonderful sponsors. Tony McHale is in the house. The Ray Hotel, 73 Ray Avenue. They want to tell you about, and I don't blame them, they've held the prices. 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Midweek, the Godfather is in. Hello, sir.
1: Good morning, Dick. Good to be here. And great week for footy, wasn't it? There are a couple of standout things for me. Good morning to our listeners as well, Dick, is that, you know, just going through the games, probably there's three key factors that sort of come out of the weekend for me. You know, on Thursday night, and I heard you in your opening monologue about fixturing and outstanding comments, Dick, I thought. But the Thursday night's games have been really, really good, and I must admit I really enjoy having a game on a Thursday night. But how good was Dawson? How good, you know, like as an individual to stand up and do what he's been. But and
0: he's been through a fair bit, obviously.
1: Unbelievably so. And you just look at how he does it, how easily.
0: Is he the complete footballer at the moment?
1: Oh,
0: I mean, the bunch is there. I look at him.
1: Couldn't say no, Dick.
0: No, because you're a football man through and through. I ask the questions. You, Summa, Brad Hardy have the answers. I'd look at him, obviously made his name in defence, solid, seems to have it all. I love the left-footers personally. He seems to favour the left. But
1: I make the comment regularly, and please correct me, and listeners, you know.
0: Yep, 0429913913.
1: Fine-tune it. I understand there's going to be the odd one around, but I make the comment regularly, particularly on our broadcasts on the weekend. I haven't, this is a broad comment, but I haven't seen a bad left footer. When you think about it, you look at the left foot kicks, I don't know whether it's their style or their technique, whatever it may be, is that they are just so smooth. And this bloke is just exceptional. Like, he kicked that goal outside of 50 last week like he was...
0: With ease, wasn't it?
1: Chip passing, didn't he?
0: You know when you watch a golfer and you see the swing or you see a cricket... I used to love Mark Waugh. Mm. I know he was the lesser of the Waugh brothers, but just the stroke
1: elegant
0: play. Yeah. I don't know why I'm making the moves here. I'm batting against
1: you. I know
0: you
1: where
0: net.
1: You're coming from.
0: And I was watching a game like you, wonderful game, and it's just... No skin in the game for myself, but just free-flowing, graceful. I can't think of a better word than that.
1: Yeah, no, you summed it up beautifully. And and that's what you love watching about footballers, is that we've got a great group of top players in the competition, but they've got their own, characteristics, you know. And you look at Dawson, and Dawson's different. Like, Bontempelli's a left-footer as well, but unfortunately just... And I shouldn't dare say unfortunately, because he's an absolute gun as well, but just doesn't have the same grace as Dawson.
0: No, he doesn't. He's a little bit more rough and tumble.
1: The last 2 points, on the other hand, is that we go to the other end of the scale, and poor old Jake with his goal kicking. And to me, Deck, it's purely mental, and I reckon the way he's remonstrating isn't helping, and I'm sure that they've got a at the club that should be dealing with
0: that. He looks troubled, doesn't he?
1: Yeah, yeah.
0: It's not nice to see. I don't know Jake. I know the family, obviously. I worked with his uncle for a long time in radio.
1: Yeah.
0: And obviously we all know his dad. Yeah. I just didn't like... I'm not criticising the young bloke at all.
1: He still kicked 3-3.
0: Yeah, he did. Yeah. And he's 6 scoring shots, all that. So it was just frustration is there. He's a focal point. He's a wonderful player. It's interesting. 12 months ago, I remember having this conversation. You know, we often throw it up. If you had to throw the ball to someone for that kick, the siren's gone, all that... He was right up there. At the moment, you'd probably, I think he'd accept.
1: So where does that go? Mm. You know, and that's my point. Is that the last thing in the world I'm criticising Jake. It's just the tech, to me, when he must be going back for a shot now, he must have that much crap going through his mind that it completely takes away what he actually should be doing. And to me... It sounds simple, and that's as simple as I would make it if I was coaching. You'd be saying, all you need to do is when you're going back, think about kicking the goal, be positive with your thoughts, and just go back to using your technique.
0: Yep.
1: Lee Matthews, the greatest of all, I heard on the couch, and they were analysing it on the couch on Monday night. And you know what he came up with? He said, get rid of everybody else. He said, get him on the training track. Stand a man on his mark and just tell him to kick the ball over the man on his mark over his head.
0: But you know what? Can I be cynical? Would the sports scientists be saying, the load is too much, we don't have a bag of balls?
1: Yes.
0: You know, and I'm being sarcastic, but I'm not, because this is what we're hearing.
1: Yeah.
0: Some will talk about tomorrow. I did see a good analysis, and I respect him, and he played in that position. Matthew Lloyd put up a very good, and it was just constructive from what I saw.
1: Yeah.
0: Running a little bit too close to the man on the mark, dropped the way he was dropping the ball, all the art.
1: That's the technique of it. Yeah.
0: Now, you've made a absolute name of question without notice. I'm going to just hit one back. Because when you're talking, I listen, and it sends me off in tangents.
1: Yeah.
0: When you were coaching, and I know you're a fiery character, but you're also human, did you ever, we were talking about Jordan Dawson, it just made me think, and I just made a note here so I wouldn't forget. When you were coaching, did you ever have the luxury, either one of your own players or an opposition player, and just sit back and go, wow, that's bloody good. You know what I mean? Just take yourself out of the... Or are you so involved in coaching that you couldn't really give the credit to an opposition player, or you didn't want to give it to you? When you saw either a player in a game or over a passage of period of time, just graceful that we're talking about, did you ever allow the luxury of just going, bloody hell, that's good?
1: Oh, that's a bloody too easy a question.
0: Oh, why? Because you didn't. You were too... You were an intense bugger, weren't you?
1: Yeah, I was.
0: Because
1: yeah.
0: I've looked back at you now.
1: I was driven, you know, and I started thinking about this morning. It's come with age, is you mellow.
0: Yeah, you did you never allow yourself...
1: I said I had high principles, high values, set high standards, and just never deviated from driving to attain and achieve those values and those principles.
0: You talk, and I know the family connection. You talk about the late great Todd a lot.
1: Yeah,
0: and I think back and look from my, and I've been in this country, despite people thinking I've just got on the off the plane two minutes ago, 50 odd years, but have worked around the world and kept an eye on Waffle. And then when the old winners VFL and AFL loved the sport. People of yesteryear seem to be, and I'm not saying, but so intense, not allowing themselves. Maybe that's the highlights. There must have been light moments, though, as well. Because when I look, now that I'm working with you, and I worked with you last year, I looked more into your history of your playing days and your coaching days, and I know the success you had. And you don't talk about it. I read it and looked up a lot. You just seem to be during your playing, but more importantly, your coaching, from where I'm coming from, just a real intense, not allowing yourself to be deviated.
1: Yeah, and I was driven and motivated by, and I see, and I'm not a good reader, but you know, you hear of these days, is that I was motivated by the fear of failure. And for that reason,
0: a bad thing.
1: For that reason, I never loosened up. Yep. I could never, the only time I could ever, and I can remember, just tell you a funny sidelight story very quickly, is that I remember going up to the club, in particular when I was coaching at East Perth, and you know, our winning record was outstanding through that three-peat period. And the members would come up to me after the game, you know, after we'd do prison, we'd always have a full club. It was a great club and hasn't changed much going back there a couple of weeks ago for our reunion. And you'd be amazed at the amount of members that would come up and say, "Why don't you bloody smile? You never smile." And it took me a while to work it out. And I said to them, "Look, the only time I'll smile is when we win the last game in September." And that was true.
0: And I look back at Vision, because there's a lot of Vision around that period of your three-peat. Mm. Geez, I'd be scared of you. And I know you now.
1: The players say, like, we had a reunion too.
0: I get it.
1: And the players say to me, and I'm going, "Jesus, you know, like, I don't think I'm...
0: The boss at home, part of this station and part of driving me in this program, listens to you now, Kel. Yeah. And I thought, "What's he like?" And I said, "He's a funny bugger. He's one of us," as I'd say, you know, likes a pun, likes this, like that. And she said, when she see me checking Vision, and other people have asked me, it's just funny perceptions of people.
1: That goes back to my childhood. We could sit here for hours talking about
0: it. I'm not going to put you on the couch now, I can tell you.
1: My granddad had a major part in my upbringing. He was a wonderful, wonderful person, and I got a lot of cheek from him. He was... Anyway,
0: let's go.
1: Hey, I didn't answer your question.
0: No, yeah, you did. You did.
1: When you said to me about was there any other player?
0: Mm-hmm.
1: Is the reason why I said it's too easy a question? You know why?
0: Why?
1: And I talked about Waffle, and I can remember this clearly, and I've told this story on air before. Is that Peter and I, for the 10 years I was involved at West Coast, always drove to games and training every day together. And talk. And I can always remember every bloody week we'd drive to Subiaco, and Peter would be driving and he'd say, "You reckon we're going to win today?"
0: Really?
1: And I'd always say to him, of all people, the strong one, I'd say to him, "Certainties. Yeah, we're going to win. No worries." And you know why? Chris Judd. You asked me about the player. It was Chris Judd. Chris Judd was in the side... And he didn't play, I can't remember him playing a bad one, but even if he ever did play a bad one, what he used to do to the team, when he walked into the room, when we walked into the team meeting prior to a game, every game day, you just knew they walked 10 foot tall.
0: It's great for me to hear this, and I'm not a West Coast Eagles supporter, but I'd go along to Subiaco on a regular basis. I was fortunate enough in my company, we had corporate facilities, I was entertaining people, but I was entertaining myself going to watch great footballers. And Fremantle hadn't quite, they were there, but obviously getting success now. So excuse us while we're talking Eagles. And I love sports people, I love people who are good at the craft. He's the one wow factor in full flight. Now you're coaching him, you're seeing him Monday to Friday. It was just, talk about gliding. He was just
1: unreal.
0: Exemplary, wasn't he?
1: Yeah, I was flicking through YouTube and they had a highlight reel on him. And even me sort of brought back memories that I'd forgotten. And just to see what he did and exactly what you said. We had great players. We had the Fab Four, Coxie, Cuz, Curry.
0: Yep.
1: And Juddy, and they were three of those were great, great players as well. But Juddy just had something extra, something special. He could take hold of a game when it was needed and not help you win, just rip it apart.
0: He was outstanding.
1: Is Jackson, and I know I've made comment about Jackson 3 or 4 years ago about playing as a ruckman and learning that when he played in the 16 state team. Is he turning into that mould, Deck? Is he the player now that can just take hold of and look, Fremantle have a wonderful combination of players that all contribute to their success, and you know, I think they'll even go a lot further this year. But is Jackson the one? Is Jackson the one that can just go bang?
0: I don't know if I'd call him graceful. I've spoke about this before. The art of watching the big ruckman. Now we you know, I used to love growing up, big Ronnie Boucher, and those big and you boys, when I put the collective talk about Steve and Michael at different level. I think it would have been the Irish connection for me that really made me sit up and take note. As a boy from Dublin, where I'm born, born on the same day as me, with just different years, the late, great Jimmy Steins. And to me, after that well-famous mistake he made running across the, you know, you got to remember, he played a sport elsewhere, the mobile ruckman. And again, the man who I loved watching, and I got to know him, and got, but, and it, it would have probably tainted me because of slightly biased, was Dean Cox, the mobile ruckman. Now, Luke Jackson, to me, follows that line. Round the ground, an athlete, probably a better athlete than Steins and Coxie. I think Coxie worked hard at it. I might be wrong. I wouldn't call Jackson graceful, but I think watching him, and we see the plaudits now, Fremantle, wonderful to go and get him, bring him home. Long-term contract, no one's arguing about it, and he's taken his game to another level. That's the levels I put. Would I put him, just from a personal point of view, the graceful style of Chris Judd? Absolutely not. But a difference.
1: I'm meaning, you know, at key moments in a game.
0: Yep.
1: He can just push players aside and grab hold of the game and go, stuff this, bang, and have an impact for that 10, 15 minutes where it's going to assure him. And I think that's something that all opposition sides are going to, you know, the good coaches will be aware of it and they're going to have to worry. And in my opinion, they can't match it.
0: No, absolutely not.
1: Because of his follow-up and his ground-level play, and probably comes from the basketball background, but he's just his endeavour and his intensity at the football. As good as Max Gawn is, you know, the next two best ruckmen in the competition this year, clearly, Max Gawn and Grundy, they can't match Jackson at ground level.
0: No. It'll be very interesting, and we will talk about they're on the national stage this Thursday night, Fremantle and Geelong, coming off a well-earned break. It is 23 minutes past 10. A very good morning. The Godfather, Tony McHale. We do talk about a wide range of subjects, but that's what we like on a Wednesday. Anything you'd like us to discuss that we may not have or you'd like us to bring it into? It's simple, 0429 913 913 as the Retrovision text line.
1: I got my third point after the break.
0: Oh, have you? I look forward to that.
1: You want to go to the break first?
0: Yeah, I do. And I want to go thanks to Muska Autos. Chris and Steve, good morning. Now, I bet they're looking up.
1: Muska.
0: Muska. The boys were telling me they insist that this show is on the speakers. And the younger blokes, and I don't take any offence, they want Triple M and a bit of music. Yeah. And Chris and Steve, we are listening to the Sports Connection. Well, good on you, boys.
1: Listen in, you young blokes. You might learn something.
0: 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Shane, I'll get to your email, your text very soon. Would you like to text us? 0429 913 913. Paul Persick, we'll have a break. And when we come back, more Tony McHale on the Sports Connection.

0: Welcome back. The wonderful David Essex throwing up the variety. Sports Connection, Wednesday morning, 28 minutes past 10. Good morning. If you're freezing your little things off, stay warm. Get near a heater. Make sure you rug up, and we'll keep you entertained right through to 12 o'clock noon. Matty Grublich driving you home from at 2 o'clock. Tony McHale in the studio, thanks to the Ray Hotel. Some wonderful games last week. We talked about it earlier. The odd blowout, but, AFL will be rubbing their hands with glee, Tony, with some of the games that are taking place. North Melbourne and West Coast. Now, we talked about Jakey Waterman. I'm not so sure if North, obviously, selling the game. It's financial, shellacking the week before. A lot thought they couldn't come back from such a belting they took down at Hans Oval in Bunbury. I'm hearing a little bit unfair, but I can get it. Did North Melbourne win or did West Coast lose? You would have had a look at the highlights. I understand you've got commitments with Waffle and everything else, so not expecting it ball by ball. But they're getting close. There's talk around McWalter should be extended. Just a general overview from what you have seen this year. You take a passionate interest in both clubs. Are West Coast on the right track?
1: What was glaring before the game started, and it happened the week before, Dick, Ginby going down. And that to me is what has been highlighted from this game, is that they've been crying out for them, and then again, unless they can come up with the names, you've got to question and criticise the list management because of the lack of depth that they have with key defenders. And I know Edwards is down and out with concussions, et cetera, at the moment. So they've lost probably two keys, Edwards and Gimby, and people might say I'm being harsh. But when Jack Darling can bob up kick four, right, and Larky, I rate Larky highly, and he's done what he needed to do, is it, to me, that's when you say, are they on the right track? I think in a lot of places they are. I think here's a question I'll throw back at you. Is it Shanahan, a wonderful, wonderful player already, and an unbelievable. He potentially could be the Tracy of West Coast in a year or two.
0: Yes.
1: Does he play now, you know, and people will say I'm insane, is it there's talk about him whether he plays forward or back now. And he does give you the impression, when you see him and the way he drifts in and takes those marks, you could also see him being that wonderful intercept defender playing down the back. I'm just wondering whether the position they're in now, are they forced? And you know, we see Williams kick three in the waffle. He's a young kid with potential. Are they better off not experimenting with playing a Shanahan down the back while they've got Gimby and Edwards out and having a look at him in that area? I think there's nothing to lose there. And you bring in a William. The other one that I want to throw up as well is that I reckon, and you see all the good side, the top sides, you go back to Collingwood a few years ago, Bobby Hill in the forward pocket.
0: Yep.
1: And you see, Keziah was playing mainly as a forward, and Rankin and Young Jones at the Bulldogs and so on. You know, they are just mercurial players. I reckon there's one in the West Coast that they need to give a crack and need to give a try at, and that's Dewar.
0: Okay.
1: I reckon they need to get Dewar playing forward. And, you know, I know they've been going with Malachi Champion, and Malachi hasn't come up yet. He needs to...
0: There's a few issues there now.
1: Yeah, yep. He's got some serious issues, but he needs to mature. But I just reckon Dew is one that's likely. He's got serious talent, and he's got tricks. And, you know, that's the role that I reckon they're missing at the moment. There's just someone to spark them at ground level in the forward line. Jake's doing a wonderful job as a key position player who's, in a way, undersized, but he doesn't play that way. And, you know, Shanahan's certainly a find. And then they've got Duff Tytler as a ruckman that they can... So I think for all those signs... And then the other one is that, again, and I brought up last week and we didn't have enough time about the mature age players that are coming in through this mid-season draft.
0: Absolutely.
1: Herbert's one, and we heard Franku, you know, is another one that's being really physical and potentially one that could force his way in the West Coast side. So I think they're starting to get their ducks in a row, but they've still got some deficiencies. There's no doubt that they need a ruckman and they need key defender.
0: One of the great things about Australian rules football, and we're watching the World Cup, Argentina 2, Algeria 0 in the second half drinks break, is there is the luxury you don't see in the world game very often, a centre-half suddenly becoming a centre-forward. Mm. I would have thought that Shanahan would be great as part of his football education. While the West Coast Eagles fan base are knowing there's a rebuild on, not happy, but understanding of this is a journey and all those things, and as long as the performance and the effort is there, why not? And see what you've got. And I think to highlight your point, just looking last week, you've obviously got, when you look through North Melbourne, Jack Dowling, 5 scoring shots, 4 goals, 1 behind, and Nick Larkey, who's always going to be a threat, the same behind. So, 2 big blokes.
1: Had a soft kill.
0: Yeah, absolutely.
1: Had a soft kill. And look, the other credible, you just said the word then, is it with them playing with greater intensity and effort.
0: Mm.
1: That has been my biggest bugbear over the 4 or 5 years, you know, going through Simpsons last couple of years.
0: Is it
1: they were getting belted. And you look at this situation here, and I know North Melbourne are not a highly regarded side, or certainly one that's going to be in the top six. Is they were leading by 3 goals, roughly, at three-quarter time. And what was pleasing is that West Coast kicked 3-4 to their 1-3 in the last quarter. So that's another area that they appear to have addressed, and hopefully what they're going to do now is remain consistent with that, though, Deck. And we all saw at the end of the game, in kicking the 3-4, they had the opportunity even to pinch the game. So
0: absolutely,
1: to me, that's a good sign, whereas in the past they'd lay down and get beaten by 100 points.
0: You know, look, I think, and you've been critical, Sumer, extremely, but he even changed his mind, which was good to see the other week about Harley Reid, that they are on the right track, but there's still deficiencies in a list. And I often get asked, and it does at times create debate, but I'm very critical of the Adam Simpson latter, notwithstanding what he achieved in 2018, well done, but the lack of, and he wouldn't have been the only one, but he's the man in charge, the senior coach, and the lack of future planning has really bitten them on the arse for many a year. Can I just hit you with this? I think I know Shane, but Shane on the Retrovision at text line. Hi, Shane. Tony, I was at Leaderville when Juddy played his first game for us. So
1: what a day.
0: I'm saying this is an East Perth man.
1: We played the Garlics that day, too. I'm pretty sure it was a Monday. Found out there was a big crowd there.
0: Yeah, and Tony McHale would have been as sour and as aggressive looking.
1: Yeah.
0: Would have been right for
1: I was pretty happy.
0: Did you ever watch The Sopranos?
1: You would have been. Mates of mine hammer me.

0: And it was the first game of the year and whatever, and they were all going, I can't remember clearly, but I think the reason they didn't want to play Juddie was too soon, it was too early, wasn't ready. And I'm sitting back as East Perth line coach, and I was just playing my part in match committee as well because of the players that we had at East Perth.
1: And how much, just before you go on with the story, how much had you seen of Juddie on the training track and everything else? Enough?
0: We were changing drills because when we were doing our centre square ball-ups, and we had the guns in there, Cousin Curry as well, is that we've almost had to change the drills because no one else could get the ball.
1: Was he an unassuming young man or confident? Quietly confident.
0: Quietly confident and super intelligent. Like he's a wonderful bloke to sit down and have a conversation with because he's almost left field, but he's not.
1: I nearly bought his house, and it wasn't any mansion. Mm. He lived in Powell Street, Joondanna, for those of you who know. There's a cafe right opposite. Mm. And I used to see him and just nod to him because I didn't know him well. I'm not going to pretend I do. He'd be sitting in a cafe in Leadville, obviously on days off.
0: Yeah.
1: Do you know what he was reading? The Financial Review.
0: Having
1: a coffee.
0: And I think this is how smart he was as a young bloke. Is what I believe, and I'm sure this is pretty well sure this is true, is that with West Coast trying to assist him and keep him there, I think one of his points was that he wanted to get onto boards and I think
1: he loved
0: Nigel
1: the financial Sadley sector. He did.
0: May have got him on like as
1: Nigel helping the West Coast Eagles. Imagine that.
0: As it wasn't actually getting on. You know, in a voting capacity, but he was there as a learner.
1: Absolutely, and a contributor too, and he wanted to learn. No, absolutely. Yeah. Sorry, I stopped you on your story.
0: No, and I think he's done, you know, like from there on, I believe that now he's, you know, that's the field that he works in.
1: He's not waiting for that red light, the flash at 5 to 6 on a Saturday at Charlie Carter's. I can tell you now, Charlie Carter's. Where did I pull that from? Paul from Hamilton Hill. Thank you, Paul from Hamilton Hill, Persic. It was round one, April 1, East Perth beat West Perth by 13 goals.
0: Yeah.
1: Now he'd know.
0: Yeah. What did Juddie kick? I think he kicked 4.
1: Right.
0: And I think he had 15 possessions, but he had about the same amount of tackles as well for a young bloke.
1: We reminisce. Let's move forward. Before I talk Fremantle, and obviously we will, massive, massive round this week. They always are, but we're on the national stage. We being Fremantle, I've jumped on the bandwagon now, obviously. Yeah, well, you know, West Australian doing all that. We'll talk about that in a minute. Lachie Neal, our very own Brad Hardy, and Peter G touched on it yesterday in a very good way, broke a story. He works on 6PR. Good morning to all the people from 6PR who listen. And then he does a bit of work with us, and he said it on 6PR, and then he backed it up here on the Sports Connection that Collingwood were all over. I asked the question, were Collingwood being used as a stalking horse of their with the management to try and get him to Fremantle? But it seems that Collingwood, obviously, it's not going to cost him anything. Free agent, 3-year deal, lots of money on the table. I'm not getting involved in his family situation because that's a private matter in his business.
0: Yeah.
1: Would Lachie Neal, look, we all know what he brings, would have been really a wonderful get for Fremantle or West Coast, and the fact he's going to Collingwood, your thoughts?
0: Definitely West Coast.
1: Yep.
0: Deck. You know, and I would think it would make a real difference to Dersmar and Reed.
1: Yep.
0: A massive difference because they would have the utmost respect for him with what he's done.
1: They weren't seemingly mentioned in the car. I hear what you're saying, and I agree with you. It seemed to be more Fremantle sort of were interested at a certain dollar level for all sorts of reasons, and rightly so, and Collingwood have come along with the big check.
0: The natural question you'd ask, why at Fremantle? Is it because when we look at their midfielder, Brayshaw, Sarong, Bolton, Breed, Young, you know, why? Why would you?
1: Yep.
0: Why would they? And he's in that age bracket that... The you wonder now, Deck, there's a left-fielded question, is that you wonder how much planning, and they seem to be ahead of the pack at the moment, Fremantle.
1: Yep.
0: They're doing a lot of things
1: Great
0: right.
1: Recruiting, absolutely.
0: A lot of things right. Is it when you look at that bracket of players now, surely they'd be weighing up, unlike

0: West Coast with Kennedy and McGovern and Sheed and all that group going all at once, is surely Fremantle will be astute and smart enough to have the right age demographic to know that we need to be bringing in this type of player and at that age, whatever it might be, so that they don't have they continue along the path, and they should take the model off Geelong, is that they continue on that successful path forever. We're looking at Geelong. They've been an amazing
1: masters, aren't they?
0: Yeah,
1: they don't seem to bottom out.
0: We go back to Frank Costa's days, yes, and Cookie. You know, yet
1: what a combination gone, that was.
0: They've gone, and this is a great thing. There's great people. They've left the club. The club hasn't fallen apart. And credit, I would imagine, to Cookie and Costa, who would have selected their heir apparent, they would have educated them and got them in, and consequently, and you know, the same would be happening now with their recruiter, Stephen Wells. I'll bet that they've got people there, and I think it's a former player whose name escapes me at the moment, that would be working hand in glove with Wells, and he would be educating him to automatically
1: to keep that conveyor belt going.
0: In.
1: Absolutely.
0: Yeah.
1: Few farms around Geelong, don't go amiss. It is 17 minutes to 11. I want to talk Fremantle. Let's take our final break, and then we're going to give this week's round all the credit. Anything else you want? I haven't had too many questions without notice. Thank you for that. But the day is young, as they say. This is the Sports Connection Wednesday edition on its way to 18 degrees. When we come back, it starts tomorrow, round 15. Fremantle, Geelong Cats. 6:10 bounce down. I don't have tickets. Do not text in. Not Ticketek. It's Ticketek. I think it's a sellout, and why wouldn't it be? We'll take a break. When we come back, Tony McHale, Sports Connection.
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0: Connection wants you, Sport FM wants you, and thank you for your loyalty in listening to this great station and this programme. This is the Sports Connection Wednesday edition, 13 minutes to 11 o'clock, on its way to 18 degrees. Form is temporary, class is permanent. Isn't that right, Steve, the left back? Lionel Messi, coming up to 39, has scored a hat-trick, Tony McHale.
1: Unbelievable.
0: Argentina 3, Algeria 0. We're not really overly surprised by the result. Argentina are one of the top fancies, and rightly so, with a wide range of wonderful footballers, both in defence, in midfield, and, of course, in attack. But Lionel Messi expected to play a little bit more of a part player. He has said, stuff that, I'm still the main man, and has scored a hat-trick. That
1: Who's tells better, you, Dick? Come on, Messi or Ronaldo? Oh, silence.
0: I like Ronaldo for a more all-round game. I'm not trying to put it back on you. Probably Messi's Ronaldo for mine. That with no real just. And I think Diego Maradona was better than Messi, but it's subjective.
1: Do you?
0: Yeah. Mm. I mean, okay. It's like me asking you your top three, four footballers, and you find it hard to pull apart. But it's a good question because they're in the same era. Mm. Ronaldo, just for me, just for his wider range, but people would be screaming, go Messi, Messi, Messi, and I'd get it. So it's probably just more of a personal preference, but absolutely. Before the break, we promised to talk Fremantle, and we better talk Fremantle or I will be run out of a town.
1: Remarkable, Deck, how the figures are, I was showing you in the break.
0: Yeah, but share with the audience.
1: The figures align.
0: Yeah, these are wonderful stats. Go through them.
1: Like, obviously, we got first versus third. There's a little bit of discrepancy between the percentage, 147, 123, and wins, and that comes from the win-loss.
0: Yep.
1: But you go down the they average, points four average.
0: Yep.
1: 100.9 Fremantle.
0: Yep.
1: Geelong 100.
0: Ooh,
1: exactly. So it's only 0.9 difference, but this is where the big, and this is where I admire, and I've learnt it from watching Peel play, and no doubt they have a thumbprint of the plan, you know, defensively with their team defence. This is the biggest discrepancy in the stats. 68 points against Fremantle average. 68, that's 12, what's that, 11 goals?
0: Yeah.
1: You know, that's outstanding to Geelong's 81.
0: Well, yeah, that's a big difference,
1: isn't it,
0: at that level.
1: And especially on the, I know we're going to go into the game, it Stewart not playing for Geelong on the weekend, apparently.
0: Ooh, big out.
1: So a big out, and that affects their defence. These are ones that grabbed you. Is it, you look at the age demographic.
0: Now, my perception, before you tell the audience, that Geelong, we've sing their praises, a little bit like Collingwood, not quite as old, but it's a mature side that they top up, and then they bring in some wonderful recruits. This blew me away.
1: Yeah. Age demographic, Fremantle 23, Geelong 24.
0: Wow.
1: And I made the comment here last week saying they, against the Bulldogs about 3 weeks ago, they looked like an ageing list.
0: Yes.
1: And they couldn't go with it.
0: And we have that perception.
1: You know?
0: Yep.
1: And yet, you know, you've got that. And then games played, Fremantle 72, Geelong 97. Their average height, 189, 190.
0: It's very, very similar.
1: It's ridiculous, isn't it? And they've got two zeros here for weight.
0: No.
1: Why is that?
0: No, we can't talk that. You'll get me in trouble. Fremantle sitting at top of the Wazza on 48 points, as is Sydney. But Fremantle played, obviously, a game less. Geelong are in third place with 36. Melbourne, 36. Hawthorn, 34. Adelaide Crows, aren't they starting to look the business? 32 points. Brisbane, a bit erratic, but bounced back last week. The Bulldogs, you don't know what you're getting with the Bulldogs. And the Gold Coast have been a disappointment for me.
1: Listen to these stats. This is the on-field stuff.
0: Oh,
1: stoppages.
0: You're loving this.
1: Right. Clearances, 36 apiece. Centre clearances, 13 Fremantle, 14
0: Geelong. Wow.
1: And the last one we'll go is stoppage clearances, 23 apiece.
0: Very, very, very similar. And the main one there that's just jumped out at me is a much meaner defence, a lot tighter, and it's quite where it's just percentage points in a lot of those key stats, the scores against considerably in favour of Fremantle. So with Stewart expected not to come, are you confident against a very good Geelong side of Fremantle at home can stand up and get the 4 points and continue on their march?
1: Yeah, look, I'm really confident about Fremantle all over.
0: You are.
1: You know, it's hard to find a weakness, Deck, and I guess maybe this might sound silly because I got no doubt Justin's all over it. The only weakness is you know, do they become a little complacent, you know? And the other worry, I guess
0: so.
1: The other worry is it coming off a bye, you know, and with the confidence they've got, you know, leading into the bye, the way they've won their games, is it, are they sitting there? Well, they are, obviously. They're sitting on top of the world. Is that going to transform into their performance? And generally, you find sides when they come back from a bye, and I've got no doubt coaches are fully aware of that. Now, when you're coming off the bye, there's usually either a flat or an indifferent performance where they're still in that holiday mode. I would imagine that they would have certainly addressed that, particularly with training, and it'd be interesting to see whether they have that hard, real, you know, no mouth guard training session to switch them on and get them back on track.
0: I think just from looking, I think the bye couldn't have come at a better time.
1: Yep.
0: I think they'll be freshed. I think they're all across. There's so much media outlet in complacency. We know what happened last year at Adelaide. Of course it can happen. Form can go out the window or someone can suddenly find a rich vein of form. I think everything is geared beautifully. I'm noticing a difference in JL. I think
1: more confident.
0: Yeah, and I know it comes with success. Mm. And I think he's handling himself extremely well in the media. I'm happy to have a pop in an area I think I'm very comfortable talking about when they're not performing well, and I think he's doing that. And I think I'm noticing with Fremantle supporters, for the most part, I'm not seeing cockiness. Mm. I'm seeing excitement. I'm seeing a real build-up, but there's a lid on it. From I'm generalising here. I don't think anyone's... I know people look at booking planes, and the media beat up a lot of that. You've got to plan ahead at the best of times. I like a lot of what I'm seeing off-field, and, of course, we're seeing it on-field.
1: Other analysts are saying, why aren't the clubs without coaches at the moment, Essendon, Carlton, coming out and going after JL because he's just on a, he's not on a lock-in contract? Would you expect that? Would you do
0: no.
1: that?
0: No. And I can understand why they haven't. I think he's made it quite clear. He doesn't seem to play the game with... I think he handles his own contract. I think he's very comfortable in his own skin. And I know Rent a Headline across at one of those other stations that's trying to do a bit of racing is looking for sound bites. But I can understand why you admire him. I don't think he's put himself out there, and I don't think he's the type... Look, if Fremantle gave him the arse and he's looking for a job, absolutely, he's well-credentialed, but he doesn't give off those signals.
1: You know
0: signals.
1: Why he's successful, Deck? Is I was going to say they'd have to offer him a lot of money, but he's not... I don't reckon he's that type of person.
0: No.
1: I reckon he's entrenched at Fremantle, and I don't think the money side of it...
0: And he's
1: really
0: comfortable in his own skin, isn't he?
1: Yeah.
0: And he has served a damn good apprenticeship. You know him as a player.
1: Yeah.
0: I think did him the... I do like seeing, again, very much... It seems to happen a lot in Australian rules football, and I think it's very, very good when players finish a career or coaches leave a club, go elsewhere, sample an environment, get outside of your own comfort zone. And not just stay. Now, I know there's coaches at West Coast that have gone from playing to staying, and good on them, and it does happen, and they're comfortable in their own skin. You know, a lot of people credit Sam Mitchell with a lot of the success of 2018. Too many people for it not to have had an effect.
1: Mm.
0: Came, went, and did all that. I think it's good to see. But, no, I think you make very good points about Fremantle.
1: Well, the other thing is with him, Deck, is what we're probably inclined to forget, he's been... How long has he been there? He's been there 6 years.
0: Yeah, at least.
1: You know, so 6 years as the front man with the background that you mentioned. Got to stand him in good stead. And, you know, how much credit? This is what you'd love to know, is it how much impact these days. You hear conflicting stories about the list manager controlling the list, but the coach comes in and has a say. And that was certainly the case in my time at West Coast.
0: Yep.
1: And we all, as assistant coaches, had a say in it as well. So how much can be credited to Justin as well about they've got a formidable list that they've put together right at the moment. How big a part? That's what you'd love to know. And, you know, I know Wolsey gets a lot of credit, and rightly so. Is it how big a part did Justin have in putting this list together? Because if he did, he deserves all the credit that he can.
0: I think the whole package. You made a very good point about Geelong. I love studying organisations, sporting organisations that just seem to have their act together on and off field. And there'll always be bumps in the road, form, controversies and all that, and you can't really plan for it. And world sport's littered with franchises or clubs that do it well most of the time. Fremantle Dockers, a good mate of mine, Steve Harris, was president there years ago. You had Rick Hart, you've had Dale Alcock. And I think all those people have put building blocks in place. I know Steve Rossage was there for a while and went. And I think they have assembled with the odd, you know, and I think you live and learn. I think Simon Garlick made a mistake. And maybe if he had his time again, I know they've got to sell the dream to the rank and file. But, you know, within 5 years, we're going to win a men's and a women's premiership. And you think, well, should I have said that? Because it bites you occasionally because it'll come up every now and then. But that. You can forgive that. I think, and that, and the Walls side of things behind the scenes with the recruitment, I think not, they haven't got the silverware yet. I know it gets thrown up the empty cabinet. It gets a bit boring as well. Mm. They're marching towards it. I think they've really established themselves very well off field, seemingly, and I think it's coming together now. On the text line from Sev, good morning, Sev. Good morning, guys. I'll put this to you. Do you think the Dockers now have an arrogance that they've never had? There's a fine line, I'm saying this, between arrogance and confidence. And that could be what gets them to the last dance, I hope. I hear where he's coming from. I think there's a fine line between arrogance and confidence. I think you need a bit of arrogance, and you've got to have the confidence.
1: I'm laughing because immediately Voss comes to mind.
0: Yes.
1: Talking about arrogance.
0: Yeah. But I think...
1: Arrogance is probably not the
0: They're
1: right...
0: They're running out now looking rightly. Like... I just think that... I know they're big boys, and I don't mean metaphorically, but their chests are pumped out. They look like they're walking the walk now.
1: He's sticking it up them, but he can continue to do so while he plays well.
0: Yes, yeah, but he's only a small micro part of it, though, isn't he?
1: Mm. Yes, he is. He is. There's no doubt there's a wonderful air of confidence about them. And they've proved it this year, is that I don't have the statistics on the amount of games they've been behind in last quarters, and they've got to, so they have that strong belief now. It's hard to find a weakness in them at the moment.
0: You know who I love watching, and I have for a couple of years, and he's got an All-Australian now, and I haven't just jumped on the boat. He just goes about it, the springboard that he gives. I love watching Jordan Clark playing. I just love the way he goes about it.
1: So consistent.
0: He is. And
1: at a high level.
0: Without a lot of fanfare.
1: Yep.
0: I mean, I know Fremantle know what they've got, and certain clubs will put time into getting them that run off. But, and I watch all sorts of games.
1: All-Australian.
0: Yeah, and rightly so. But... to me, he typifies what the Dockers, you know, and the less reliance this year on Brayshaw and Sarong. I think even as much as 12 months ago, you shut that down, you shut down the team. That's not the case anymore.
1: Well, by the time they get to the end of the year, they've been weary warriors because they carry the load. But this year now, you know, with Reed and Young and Bolton going through the middle of the ground, you look at him, I looked at Brayshaw last night on TV, he looks fresh as a daisy.
0: Yeah, he does.
1: You know, like where in the past, coming up to this stage of the year, they look worn and battered, you know. Before, so it's all good.
0: Before we finish, can I ask you, how are you going financially? Are you good for a loan? It's $7,000 apparently at the moment for a couple of tickets, a couple of airlines and a couple of hotel nights for a package. I'm a little bit strapped for cash. Can you leave me?
1: Package to where?
0: To the AFL Grand Final. Just been told on the text line. Around $7,000.
1: For one?
0: For two. A double. Now, I don't want to share a room with you, but if you've got any cash, can you just leave it in the bag? And
1: I thought it'd be more than that, Dick.
0: Oh, do you?
1: Yeah.
0: Oh, you are big time. See, I'm just a battler.
1: No, they're talking about, I was watching the NBA final the other day, and they're paying $37,000 for front row seats.
0: Yeah, mate, we are.
1: Summer's gone.
0: Of course he is. Of course he is. Good to see
1: you. No, we can't. Come on. You were going to give
0: can
1: me
0: I just, Can I just speak to the newsroom? Newsroom, we're going to be a couple of minutes late because Tony McHale has decided he's got a question without notice, haven't you?
1: All right. Now, you're not allowed to... Once you lock into this, you're not allowed to change channels. You've got to select one and you can only watch one. Right. So I heard your opening monologue, which is, I mentioned
0: did
1: to you.
0: Did you agree or disagree? Okay.
1: Fully agreed.
0: And you can come back next week.
1: I can even go back to the waffle where I can criticise their fixturing at the start during this year. That's another story. So what I've come up with is this is the question without notice. You've only got one choice, right?
0: Yep.
1: All these games have been fixtured at the same time, same date. State of Origin, which is on tonight.
0: Yep.
1: World Cup Soccer, Australia playing America.
0: Yep.
1: And Fremantle playing Geelong. So you've got to choose...
0: To watch.
1: To watch one of those, and you can't change.
0: Look, I would do a little bit of channel hopping. There's no doubts about it. My main frame would be on... Every 4 years, the Socceroos. Now, people hearing this will go, that's because you love the round ball game. I do, but I would like to think, but I know they wouldn't, the AFL, that they would change it around. Not sure about State of Origin. Fair question. I'd go soccer with a keen keeping an eye on Fremantle, Geelong second, State of Origin third. Is that being diplomatic?
1: Yeah, it is.
0: What would you do?
1: I must admit, I had it the other night, and, you know, it was just, I can't remember the AFL game, but my preference was to watch the soccer.
0: Yep.
1: And especially when the young bloke scored, although I was sitting on the edge of my bloody seat, you know, when they were defending like they were. So, I, you know, being a football nuffy all my life.
0: 4 years, absolutely.
1: I was watching the soccer.
0: No brainer. Good to have you in. Thank you to the Ray Hotel station sponsor, Tony McHale.
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0: goal after the siren to get the job done over the weekend against West Perth, a three-point victory to the Bulldogs. Shannon, welcome to the show.
1: Hey, Matt. Thanks for having me.
0: Thanks for taking the time. How are you doing today?
1: Yeah, I'm good, thank you. How are you going?
0: Yeah, really well. Now, you kicked the game-winning goal after the siren to beat West Perth on the weekend. It's every player's dream, really, isn't it? Could you talk us through the moment?
1: Yeah, it was a pretty surreal moment, I think. The game was pretty tight the whole day. It was pretty tough. It was physical, and I think the momentum shifted a fair few times. So we didn't play a lot of front half footy that fourth quarter, but we got it forward in that last couple minutes, and had that set shot. Unfortunately missed it, but we got the 50 and ended up straight in front of goal. And I think, all I was kind of thinking was to go through my normal routine and kick it straight. And to get the win was really good. And I think it was just great reward for all the work we've been putting in all season as well.
0: Yeah, great result. The Stan rule helped you out a little there, did it?
1: Yeah, I think she shuffled off the mark a little bit, unfortunately for her, but we'll take what we can get, I think.
0: Yeah, definitely. Players these days, and I was just talking about it there, I think it's so hard with these new rules and the constant rule changes. How do you adapt as a player to the constant rule changes that we see in the game?
1: I think it can be hard. Sometimes it comes down to interpretation as well. I think, it's down to the umpire's call sometimes, and it can be a matter of a tiny change to a stance in a mark or whatever it is. So I think for us, we just reflect on each game and learn what we can from where we've potentially given away penalties or received penalties, and we learn from that.
0: Ash Gomes won 50th. Nice to get a win for her in a big milestone game.
1: Yeah, it was great for her. She's obviously been a trailblazer of the Waffle W comp, so we're really lucky to have her now. And she worked really hard, and it's definitely no coincidence that she's had a great career as well. She brings heaps of energy to the group, and she's a really, really hard worker. So yeah, we're really lucky to have her, and I think to get that win for her was awesome as well.
0: So pretty tight between you and West Perth on the ladder. So that was a big win, wasn't it? Because now you sit fourth, 2 points ahead of West Perth. You had that draw in there earlier in the season. To this point, how do you feel the team is going, with still a handful of games left to play and it's still really tight on the ladder?
1: Yeah, I think we've had, a few close ones that have motivated us to improve a fair bit across the full game of footy. I think when we drop a little bit here and there, we can kind of, we can get scored on. But I think for us, it's a week-to-week kind of thing. Obviously, the competition's so close and every week is a massive challenge. And we kind of just stick to our process and our game plan and, trust each other to go about and play our role. So, obviously another big challenge in Swans this week. So we'll prepare strongly for that and give ourselves the best opportunity.
0: Mm. Now, 17 goals so far for you this season. Compare that to only 11 goals combined in your previous two seasons. So where has the added goal-kicking prowess come from?
1: I think I've just worked really hard at just trying to improve my consistency and my impact across a longer period of time. Obviously last year, we had Zoe Huggett in that tall forward role, so I was probably not playing it as much as a deep forward. But I think just really enjoying my footy, and it's a really fun group to be a part of. So to play against our back line at training is always has improved my game heaps. Obviously they've held up really well this year, so I think just growing each week and learning from each game has really helped me.
0: Tell us a bit about your footy background as well. How you got into the sport, the team that you came through, and getting to South Fremantle.
1: I started off in the PFL at Kununurra. So I only started, 5 years ago now, and I played there for 2 years. Fortunately got the opportunity at South Fremantle in 2024. So been at South Fremantle for 3 years, which I've loved, but I didn't play a whole lot of footy before that. I was more of a basketball background. Played a bit of everything really growing up besides footy. So I think that probably helped a little bit in the hand-eye coordination space, but not so much the tackling space. But, yeah, still learning heaps and really enjoying it.
0: And how did footy get onto your radar?
1: I think a few mates had just played down at Kwinana and I kind of just went down to try it out. Just wanted to change and, yeah, I've kind of played wobble basketball for a few years and I guess got a bit bored of it and then was just playing social sport for a bit. So wanted to play something a bit different and, you know, in a competitive environment too. So, yeah, that's kind of how I landed there.
0: And when you're not playing footy, what's your day job?
1: I work as like a data analyst, so yeah, that keeps me busy Monday to Friday, and yeah, obviously Waffle is a big commitment too, so my weeks are quite busy, but yeah, really enjoying the balance.
0: What do you analyse? What sort of data are you measuring?
1: It's more of like a campaign analyst role, so it's like a the marketing that goes out for the company I work for. We kind of do a lot of work around that and, yeah.
0: Well, could you apply it to the Waffle? Maybe is there a job at WA Football down the road?
1: Hopefully, yeah. Hopefully someone's listening. They've got something for me. could definitely provide something, that's for sure.
0: Hey, Swan District's at home this week. Tough matchup. Where do you feel they are vulnerable because they're such a strong side?
1: Yeah, I think, you know, they've obviously been a quality side for a few years now. And, yeah, they've got their strong midfield. Obviously, Jamie Henry's having an incredible season. And I think, you know, last game we probably unfortunately didn't play our style of footy for the whole four quarters. So, yeah, I definitely think we're capable of taking it to them. It's just a matter of sticking to our game and hopefully kicking a few more goals this time. I think we only got just the two last time, so I think, you know, we'll work on that, and yeah, really excited for that one.
0: All right, well, best of luck to you, Shannon. Thanks so much for taking the time. Congratulations once again on a great goal on the siren to knock over West Perth, and all the very best for the remainder of the season.
1: Awesome, thank you so much. See you later.
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0: PFL versus WA State Country game is coming up this Friday night from Arena Joondalup, 5:30, the women's, followed by the men at 7:30. Free entry at the gate, but you can donate to support the fight against MND. Great cause. And Craig Otto, head coach of the WA State Country men's side, joins me now to talk all about it. Welcome, Craig.
6: Yeah, hi, Matt. How are you?
0: Yeah, really well. How's things today? And is the group raring to go?
6: Yeah, go well, mate. Group is ready to train tonight. We've got a quick training session tonight. It's the first chance we've been able to get together. Even then, we'll probably only have maybe a maximum of 16 or 17. We've still got a few boys out in the regions that won't be able to get until Friday afternoon. So, but it's good to get a little run around this afternoon and let everyone sort of introduce themselves and meet each other and ready to go. Yeah, absolutely.
0: Will you be detailed in the coaching process, or is it just about giving the boys a few instructions and giving them some freedom to go out and play a bit of footy?
6: Oh, absolutely. It's a bit of a showcase, isn't it? You want to see our best country boys versus the best of the PFL. So it's head-to-head stuff, really. There's a few things we'll introduce. I had the boys last year when we played here against South Australia, so there's a couple of things there I'll keep in place. But, yeah, it's just more or less watching everyone play. Yeah, if things might get out of hand, we might change a few things up. But, yeah, overall, we'll let 18 v 18, or I should say 23 v 23, go head-to-head with each other.
0: How did the coaching position come about for you last year and then again this year?
6: Yeah, so it was actually advertised, and I was lucky enough or fortunate enough to get the job last year, and it was given to me on a two-year basis. Wasn't really sure how the whole situation... I'd actually coached in the Perth Footy League 2 years previous, or the year previous to that, at Beldivis in the B-grade amateurs. Decided to step down, and then this gig came up, so I was lucky enough to get it. Wasn't really 100% sure how we go about it or how the whole system worked. So there was a few little teething problems last year, but into the second year, it's been a lot smoother, and I think we're better prepared. This side on Friday night probably won't be the side that we take away to Adelaide to play South Australia in 5 weeks' time. That's all to do with our country carnival that comes up in mid-July. So you have to play in the country carnival to be selected to play against South Australia, where most of these guys will play in that, but there are a few that were only available for this one game, and we wanted to give them that chance to represent WA state country. Great opportunity.
0: Who's travelling the biggest distance to get to Perth on Friday?
6: Well, you could throw up Albany or the Goldfields. So we've got two from Albany and we've got two from the Goldfields. So and those boys actually live up in those areas. So yeah, they're coming down driving. So actually, the Albany boys should be at training tonight. They were keen to come up a little bit earlier and have a session with the rest of the team. So unfortunately, the Goldfields guys with work commitments weren't able to do that.
0: Now you've helped a lot of players develop into great footballers over the years and reach the top level. Could you give us a bit of a list of some of the players that you've coached and a bit about your background?
6: So some of the players that I've coached, I was in the State 18s as a midfield coach back in 2018, 2019. And 2019 was the year that we actually won the carnival, last time we won the carnival. So some of the players that came out of that, and just name dropping a couple off the top of my head, watching the guys like Luke Jackson do what he does now. Devin Robertson, unfortunately, with a knee injury at the moment, but was our captain at the time, was a Lark medalist. We had Riley Garcia on the Bulldogs list. The year before, there was Bobby Hill. Jordan Clark was our best player in 2018. So there's a few players that have gone on to play some great AFL footy. I worked very closely with Aaron Norton from the Bulldogs. He's a Rockingham Ram where I've coached all my life, and I had Aaron from a very young age as the under-9s right through to Colts footy at Peel Thunder. So to watch him go around and do what he does at the moment is pretty pleasing. So sometimes if you can play a small percentage in helping these guys get where they want to, you feel good about yourself sometimes.
0: Is there enough high-quality development coaches around the state at the moment, in your opinion?
6: I think there is. I'm the old school, I'm the old brigade. I've been coaching since 1997, so I'm just about on the way out, but there is a lot of good coaches coming through, a lot of players taking it on nowadays. There's the argument, is big enough for assistant coaches at AFL level regarding money, etc. Is it or isn't it? I'm not too sure. It sounds like it isn't. But at the end of the day, you're still getting some really good ex-players that want to be coaches. You're getting great coaches in the Waffle. You know, when I spoke about the State 18s, you know, Ross McQueen's coaching East Perth now. He was part of that brigade a few years ago. Bo Wardman was also part of that. We learned a lot under Peter Sumich in those years. So, yeah, there is a lot of good coaches. Can we do more in the background to help them? Yes, I believe we can. But I don't always have the answers for that sort of thing. A lot of times it's just experience and getting a feel for the game yourself.
0: Yeah. Now, what about the quality of country competitions? What's it like at the moment?
6: Pretty strong. I think Division 1 this year, which is made... Well, Great Southern are back in the Divi 1, so that's down the Albany region. They've come from Divi 3 the last 2 years and won the Carnival Divi 3 and Divi 2 over the last 2 years. So they're back in. The southwest side's always strong, and again, with the recruits that have left the Waffle system and headed down there, they'll be right up there again. Peel, just as strong. I think the Avon will show up this year. They were very good last year, but again, it's the same thing. There's some really good footballers that have gone back to that region, so I expect them to put up a good showing. And the Goldfields had a great squad last year. It was so close last year was for who was going to play southwest in the grand final, and Peel ended up getting there. So I think the Divi 1 is very strong. A couple of sides still in the Divi 2. There's some really good football. Footballers being around the place, and then you've got your Divi 3 comps, which they've still got some really good footballers in them, but because of where they are and where they're situated and how their leagues run, they're going to find it hard at times to compete with Divi 2 sides and Divi 3 sides. So I think the balance with the three divisions works itself out in the end.
0: It'd have to be just about the purest form of footy, wouldn't it, country footy? I often think it is. It's a great community feeling, whether you're playing, watching, or you're just involved in any sort of capacity in the country when it comes to footy.
6: Oh, Matt, it's beautiful. You know, my job is to get out there and go and watch a few games, which I've done this year, and I've headed down the southwest into the Peel League, just to pull your car up around the ground and watch a bit of football, and for me, taking a few notes and going to chat to a couple of the coaches on who there is and who they are and what players are available. I think it's great. On the other side of things, I've also got a son. My oldest son plays in the Perth Footy League, so he's actually in the A grade for Belldivers. So I've actually been lucky enough to go and spy on the opposition teams over the last couple of weeks. You know, and I know how good that system is as well. There's some very strong footballers that you know, have either been playing that league all their lives or have returned from Waffle Footy. So the clash should be really good. But your original question, yeah, it's so pure, and the communities out in some of these regions just need their Saturday or their Sunday football, which is designed to bring people together. And we're lucky enough with our 23, we've actually got 9 regions represented on the night, on Friday night. So that's pretty big. And that was also something we wanted to do. We want to get as many players we can from the different regions. We didn't look really above, you know, like up the Pilbara or the Kimberleys. It was a little bit too hard to bring them down for a Friday night game. Mm. But when they head down for the country championships in a month's time, as I said, they're all eligible to be selected and head to Adelaide and play South Australia.
0: Well, certainly some talent in the side. Few familiar names: Aidan Clark, Jason Carter. There's a Panizza, there's an Archie in there. There's a Stevens in there. There's a few familiar names.
6: There is a few, yeah. Some of these boys have been through the system. Some went as far as they wanted to. Might have been Colts footy and the draw of the country and work, etc., has taken them back home. Some of these guys, like you said, Jason Carter, end up on an AFL list. And I forgot about Jason earlier, but Jason was playing at Freo, and he was in the State 18s in 2018 and got drafted out of there. You know, there's a bit of talent. There's a bit of talent. But we were also very mindful and respectful that we wanted to get some representation from different leagues, and we wanted to see these guys do their best on Friday night.
0: And the women's playing beforehand as well, so that's great to see. It's going to be a good night of footy.
6: Oh, I love it, love it. I'll be getting there early, have a look. And I know all the girls, that's their main clash, and these games have been really close over the last 4 or 5 years, so I can't see any reason why it would be different on Friday night. So it should be a good, should be a great clash, and hopefully the crowd hangs around and watches us play afterwards. It should be a good night.
0: And hoping that people can donate what they can to support the fight against MND as well. Great cause for Friday night.
6: Absolutely, absolutely. And you know, we speak a lot about Neil Danaher and what he's done. It's a fantastic cause, and yeah, hopefully we can, one, put on a great show on Friday night, but also hopefully we can raise some money for this cause.
0: And the ground, what are your thoughts on Joondalup? It can get a little dark in certain areas under the lights, can get dewy at times there, so what are your thoughts on the ground?
6: I live down the other end of the freeway. I'm way down south, so for me, not good. But again, it's a waffle ground. Some of the boys, it could very well be their first time that they get a chance to run on a waffle ground. So no complaints from us. We'll be looking forward to it. Yeah, and hopefully the lights aren't too bad.
0: Well, best of luck for the game ahead. And yeah, we might chat a little bit later on as you prepare to take on the South Australians. So Craig, thanks so much for your time, and all the very best to you. Thanks for joining me today.
6: Anytime, Matt. Thanks for having me.
7: Saturday night, just you and me. 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
12: Ronnie Burns just to finish them off. Some magic from Ronnie! What about that one?
0: Yes, five-time Cats leading goal kicker Ronnie Burns joins the show. G'day, Ronnie.
13: G'day, gentlemen. How are you going over in the west? Good?
0: Oh, we're going great over here. How about you over in the east?
13: Oh mate, we go all right over here, Melbourne. We just four seasons in one day, so we get through it, mate. So as long as footy's around, people excited, and we're ticking on nicely over here, gentlemen.
0: Beautiful, beautiful, beautiful. Now, what are you up to these days?
13: I'm just busy. Got a few business entities over here and keeping me busy, so I don't really get to watch much sports, as I said, I think I was invited back to the Geelong-Sydney game, I think the Indigenous round, and got back down there. Don't get too many games, but it was good to get down there, see the new club. I shouldn't say old club, but everything's changed down there, catch up with some of the old players, David Johnson and Dave Wijinski and Blakey and Billy and all that, so it was good to get back down there and just some good little memories down there, so it's great.
0: Very nice. Now, from what you do see, do you still enjoy the game these days, or are you a little frustrated by it?
13: I do take an interest of Geelong, and I do, you know, I check the scores sometimes. Depends what game it is. I do watch a game here and there when I've got time, but I do follow Geelong deeply. They're obviously my first club, gave me opportunities, so my heart sits with Geelong. I've had, a little two-minute stint with Crows. Those clubs I see how they're going, but more Geelong, my heart's more with Geelong and see how they're going, yeah.
0: Yeah. Now, this has been a topic of discussion on Sport FM recently. Do you like the way modern players celebrate goals? Because you were a pretty big celebrator back in your day. What do you think? Do the players overstep the mark these days, or do you love it, more of it?
13: No, they got no idea how they're doing it. They haven't got it right. You've got to get the right posture in that. But it's a game that's a lot of emotion. Depends on the circumstance of the game. I mean, you know, it's I'm a player that I ride on emotion, and that's my adrenaline, and that got me going. And you know, when you've got the oppositions in the grandstand, you know, having a bit of a dip at you, and that's how it is. I'm just old school. You kick goals, you keep them quiet, and then you play up to them. So, you know, it's fun, it's good. I enjoyed it. I'm just one of those players. So I think Gary Ayres allowed it back in our era, and probably before. I think when you're carrying on a bit, you probably got dragged for it, but. Some coaches just let players, they just know their players and who they are. And I think Ayersy and Bomber Thompson had a bit of stick with Bomber. He just allowed who I was. That's just who I am as a person. But to answer your question about the modern players, I think it's great. I think it's entertainment. It's great. There's a lot of it. Sometimes I'm a bit confused of all these hand signals. And I think the commentators sometimes mention we don't know what that's about. But, yeah, I suppose there's personal suggestions out there to families and whatever, but yeah, it's part of the game, I suppose.
0: Yeah, I think it's circumstantial too. I think you have to pull it out at the right times, but can get correct. A little bit much for me. Now, you were an entertainer. You kicked some freak goals back in the day. Where did that goal sense come from? Was it natural or did you work at it?
13: Oh, it's never worked at it. I watched you guys would know him, Benny Vigano, my uncle over there. I modelled my game around my uncle Benny Vigano over there at South Fremantle. I love watching him, hence why, I mean, he wore number 8 at South, so I wore number 8 at Geelong. So he was a player that I really looked up and modelled my game around. And, you know, he had a sense where the goals were. I think it's just genetics. Sometimes it come off. If it comes off, it's great, but if it doesn't come off, it looks pretty silly. it's just one of those. I mean, we practice as forwards, we practice all the time to kick goals. And, I see some of the modern players now, some of these guys that kick goals. I mean, there's some great players back, you know, Dacos, Jeff Farmer, you know, Philip Matera. There's a lot of small forwards, you know, that have been doing this way, you know, way before the modern players. And, I think some of the past players don't really get the credit where it's due, but it's great to see some of these guys, that still continue that. This is part of our game, gentlemen. It's great. Yeah. Excitement.
0: Benny would have told you some great war stories, I'm sure, over the years. I love the story of Benny leaving at halftime after he'd kicked 6 goals and saying, I've done my job for the day. See you later.
13: Yeah, well, a lot of guys actually tell me there's a lot of story about my Uncle Benny, and I think there's one that I think Mel Brown in the State of Origin walked because his name wasn't on the board. He's on the interchange bench or something I heard. And then he said, no, I'm not playing. You put me in the pocket or half forward. I'm not turning up. So I think Mel Brown had to go back and put his name back on the board. And I think one of his mates was sitting back in the old Subiaco days. And he goes, Benny, you can't do that. He goes, no. He said, no, give the young. Oh, I've heard so many stories about Benny and what he did. And, it's funny stories, but I think they're just sort of legendary because you don't get blokes do that sort of stuff. But they're great stories Uncle Benny's got.
0: Yeah, what was it like growing up at the Tiwi Islands and up in Darwin?
13: Oh look, Tiwis. Growing up as a kid, you're born with a football or something in your hand. It's just it's a religion up there, and people sort of said, that's all you do. I mean, you can see it's well documented. You know, someone said to me, down here, geez, it's a small island, Ronnie. How do you get all these riolis? I said, they're like bitcoins. If you get one, you're going to go all right. So, you're going to get a flag out of it. No, I think it's just a religion. They just love the sports up there, and there's no other code on the Oval Island. It's just Aussie rules and Aussie rules. There's no rugby, so that's it, unless you're coming down. So, no, it's great.
0: And getting to West Perth in the mid-90s, tell us a bit about how that came about and then obviously going on to win the flag in 95.
13: Yeah, well, it just goes back, I think. I mean, I was under 19s Colts back then when Larry Kick was the coach, but I, obviously, young kid, went back to Darwin, struggled with homesickness. I think Mick Morland came up to Darwin, and I was playing with St. Mary's, and he said, mate, we want you to come back. He was recruiting with West Coast, and he said, well, there's affiliation with West Perth and West Coast, I think, back then, and he said, come and play for, we want you to play for West Perth. Jeff Keeson was there, and I think at that time I came back. Back in the old days, I think you had a registration form, and I was playing my first game in the reserve, and Jared, I was still a registered player with Claremont, and it was actually before I ran in the reserve, and Jared Neesham and the football manager, I think it was Steve Woodhouse, if I remember, and said that you're either playing today with Claremont or West Perth, and I ended up running out with West Perth and reserves at Leaderville and became a West Perth player, and played in two grand finals, a losing one and a winning one in 95, and then it just started. That's how it all eventuated. But I was over at West Perth a couple of years ago or last year, I think, for our reunion, so I try and get back there as much as I can.
0: Yeah, and then picked up by Geelong at number 49 post that premiership in 95. What was it like going over to a big club like the Cats, and of course, you know, big names there, Gary Ablett Senior, maybe the biggest name in footy history?
13: Yeah, I was 22, I think. I was invited to train at West Coast Eagles after the 95, but I went back to Darwin. I only had one phone call from Jeff Geeshan, who was already an assistant coach. He just basically gave me a call and said, Ronnie, are you going to be okay? Do you want to come to Geelong? And I said, well, I was humming and hahing, really. And he said, well, do you want to play AFL? I said, oh, maybe. And he said, Ronnie, are you serious? You want to play or not? Cut a long story short, I said, yeah. He gave me one phone call. He just said, well, you'll hear from us soon. I think that's when I 49 is when I got picked up. Melbourne, never been to Melbourne. Didn't know where Geelong was. Looking at the team when I got drafted, yeah, I mean, I watched the guys on, you know, watching Gary Ablett and these guys, Billy Brownless, Barry Stoneham, some great names, Couchy. Coming over my first year, I was probably just expecting, as like any other young kid, just to play a couple of games, but walked in, played senior football straight away and sort of never turned back. It just worked out, all my ducks lined up for me, and it just ended up being a good year. But I thought I'd never break it in that side, but there was a lot of great small forwards there, Lee Tudor, Shane Brewer, the names go on, Aaron Lord. I thought, geez, I've got some competition here, but I don't know, it just worked out. I end up consolidating a spot, and it worked out well.
0: You mentioned you were a bit reluctant to go over. Now, the number of Aboriginal players in the competition, the numbers are down at the moment.
13: Yeah.
0: Does homesickness have a little bit to do with it, and how can we entice more young Indigenous men to continue through the ranks to get to the highest level?
13: Oh, look, it's a great question. Someone brought this up a couple of weeks ago about it. I just think now in the modern game, I mean, if you go back in the year I started and even prior to that, it was hard. It was very difficult because there was only 25, 26 Indigenous players in Melbourne at that time. I think the clubs now, the support that they've got, like, I mean, I walked through the Geelong Football Club a couple of weeks ago, it was just mind-blowing, the infrastructure, the facilities, the staff. I just see, yes, we all, you know, we've got families, but, I mean, you can see it on the, you know, it's documented on the news. Players have just got so much leeway with it and obviously leave. You know, you can see it now, they're allowed to go home, they can go home for 2 weeks or six weeks. Back when we were playing, you might be able to go up the day for a couple of days and get back on the next flight. We need you to play. So I think the clubs, AFL clubs, what they've done, they've just got great support mechanism in place. And, you're going to miss your phone, but I think they just allow players to go home quickly now and see their family or family. So they really support that. So I think the support, to answer that question quickly, the support.

0: Now, gentlemen, it's the game now is, you know, back in our days, the game was probably reaching $1 million business. Now it's billion. So, and some of the players, the salary they're getting and how big it is, I mean, they just, the clubs now just make it adaptable for them, and it's so comfortable for them to travel. I think some of these guys probably sit in business class instead of, we're at the back of the tail for the plane. So, I don't think they come over a few days earlier. I think it's much more comfortable for them now. I don't think there's really much advantage, I suppose, the crowd. I think that's probably it, or the weather.
1: Yeah. Yeah. Well, the Dockers, they've invested in chartered flights this season, and it's certainly giving them a little bit of an edge, you would have to say. 12 straight wins, looking for number 13 tomorrow night here in Perth against the Cats. What are your thoughts on what you've seen from Freo?
0: Oh, look, they've been terrific. I have actually been, that's my Uncle Benny's team, so he's a big Freo man. But, I mean, the coach there, he's been terrific. I mean, the list is... their body's developed. They look pretty solid. They're hardball get plays. They run well. They're very sharp with their foot and hand skills. So what the games that I've actually seen. And they just use the ball. They seem to be a bit more mature, a bit more smart with it. And, you know, they're right up there. And they just run. I think they're going to be a big threat coming into the finals, guys. And I think they're going to give a, you know, they're going to, Geelong going over there, it's not going to be an easy game for them.
1: Yeah, not at all. Looking forward to what's to come tomorrow night. Hey, Ronnie, pleasure chatting to you today. Thanks so much for taking the time on the show this afternoon. Been great chatting.
0: Thank you so much, and go Cats.
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0: Ah, yes, the media man. All thanks to the Perth Window and Door Replacement Company. The one, the only, Brett Benetti joins the show. Hello, Brett.
1: Good afternoon, Hello, Matt. Sorry, I got you back there. So we've heard of fun fights before. This one is going to be a fun segment.
0: Oh, no doubt about that. We are the only station that talks UFC each and every week. Why don't we start there? Because it was one of the big events over the weekend, UFC Freedom 250 from the White House, of all places, on the South Lawn. It's in the books. It was a spectacular event. Everything, the setting, the weather, the fights, it all worked out very well. What did you think?
1: Yeah, it was sensational. There were some hurdles and challenges, but it definitely worked out in the end. It was the start was delayed by about 50 minutes due to the weather. And as we said last week, that was the only thing that was going to stop this event. But the weather gods basically shined upon the White House because it stayed away. The lawsuit, obviously, that got thrown out very quickly, as we predicted successfully. So that was great. And the event, again, it was part of the celebrations of the 250th year of America. It was also Flag Day to go along with Donald Trump's 80th birthday, but mainly about Flag Day and the celebrations. And, again, the event was absolutely spectacular. Couldn't have gone any better.
0: Yeah, a lot of

0: patriotism shown, that's for sure. And Dana White, very pleased with it post the event, but he says it's never going to happen again.
1: No chance. One, again, there was the 250th celebration, so it was a one-off, but the UFC spent $60 million on this, and I think it was a really good investment because, it was unfortunate that it turned a little bit political. Obviously, anyone opposed to Donald Trump were losing their minds over it too much, I might add. For you and me and the UFC fans, it was all about the event and the fights, and again, I couldn't be happier.
0: Well, let's talk about the fights because there were some brilliant fights. We didn't reach the end of any of the fights. We all saw some finishes, which was great, and Justin Gaethje did it in the main event, the new UFC lightweight champion up against Ilia Topuria. Oof, big, big fight. What did you think?
1: He was a two-time interim champion, but never held the full belt. Now he's the full champion. This is a fighter that deserves it. He's had so many great fights in his career. I didn't realise how many fights he'd been underdog in his fight. So, a fan favourite. Look, I said last week, I didn't think he was going to win. I always said he was a great fighter and a fan favourite, but I thought that Topuria was a special fighter. Remember, Topuria entered this bout with victories over Alexander Volkanovski, Max Holloway, and Charles Oliveira, all in dominant fashion by KO. Now, Gaethje had been KO'd by Holloway and submitted by Oliveira, so look, during this, he looked like he would add Gaethje's name to that list in round two. That was the round that I predicted that the fight would end, and it probably could have. But as we go through the fight, I thought round one was very close. I probably edged it to Gaethje. But round two, it was all Topuria. And as I said, I think he could have finished the fight, which was, again, my prediction. But I think a massive mistake, which actually cost him the fight and a lot of damage in the end, was when he had Gaethje hurt with those fantastic body shots, he decided to take the fight to the ground. That was a massive mistake for mine because that gave Gaethje a chance when he was hurt to recover. And when he got out of round two, as soon as that round two bell sounded, I thought to myself, Gaethje could win this. And when round three started, Gaethje had Topuria hurt bad with that beautiful right hand. And then in round three, it looked like the doctor was going to stop the fight. But credit to referee Mark Goddard. He read the room perfectly, said to the doctor, look, I'll have a chat to Ilia. Then he had a chat to him. He said, no, get out, doctor. The fight went on. And round four, Topuria was still dangerous. He still went for it and had his moments. But by the end of round four, he just took too much damage and then he couldn't come out for round five. Mm-hmm. So, look, I still believe Ilia Topuria is a special fighter. He will learn a lot from this fight and be back. But congratulations to Justin Gaethje. I'm really happy for him because, again, he was a huge underdog once again and proved all the doubters wrong.
0: All right. What about the co-main event between Alex Pereira and Ciryl Gane?
1: Well, I picked the winner of this one. I said, again, even though I said with no confidence, I said Ciryl Gane was going to win this fight. I just had a feeling he was the true heavyweight with Alex Pereira, you know, going up, trying to create history and become the first UFC three-division champion. But Ciryl Gane was right on his game, was too good, too strong, and got the win in the second round. So, well done to Ciryl Gane. He was dominant, and I think Tom Aspinall's next, and then maybe in Paris.
0: All right. Well, exciting times ahead. Yeah, it's going to be interesting what happens post-UFC Freedom because, there's a few different storylines to take a bit of a look at. Now, Josh Hockett, good win over Derek Lewis, but I guess as we expected, more comments.
1: We called it, didn't we?
0: What did you think? What did you think?
1: Well, again, as the only radio show that talks UFC every single week, we've spoken about Josh Hockett before, especially after his magnificent fight in his last performance. And look, the guy can fight, but again, you always worry about, especially in an event like this, he got banned from one press conference about what he's going to say on the mic, and he come out and called Michelle Obama a man. I mean, I didn't like that at all. And that's where it turned political. It's like the left started losing their mind, the right started laughing at it. Look, I said it before, Josh Hokett is a good fighter, but he's cringe on the mic. There's no lawsuit. Again, that wouldn't mean Michelle Obama would have to prove it. Both sides throw mud at each other when it comes to politics. I've heard and seen a lot more, you know, worse, you know, things that have been said. So move on. Again, it was a shame that that part sort of overshadowed a little bit, not too much, about what was a fantastic event.
0: Yeah, what about the rest of the card? What stood out for you?
1: Well, everything. I mean, well done to Sean O'Malley. Looked really good in his win over Sahabi. Mauricio Rufi, he's coming in that lightweight division. He had Alexander Volkanovski in the corner as well. Took care of business against, obviously, the veteran Michael Chandler. Bo Nickel, very impressive in his first-round victory over Kyle Dorcas. Diego Lopez, he causes a problem for the UFC because I think the UFC would have preferred Steve Garcia to win because Lopez, he's challenged Alexander Volkanovski twice. Who's going to challenge Volkanovski if Lopez? Holloway used to do the same thing. He keeps on knocking out these challenges that are coming out. So, again, brilliant card.
0: Yeah, fantastic. It was a great event, I thought. Pretty spectacular looking. And, one and done, says Dana White. Who knows what could happen in the future. But, it's going to be pretty interesting to see.
1: Fights, seven finishes. Great fights, perfect weather, spectacular environment. Will never happen again. And then we move on. And just a quick message, because unbelievably, there is a UFC card at the Apex this weekend. Manel Karp and Kuro Hiragoshi is the main event of flyweight division. But we have to send, all our eyes are mainly going to be on the co-main event, light heavyweight fight between Ion Kutalaba and Navajo Sterling. So I expect Sterling to win. But look out to see how Sterling handles Kutalaba's antics, because it'll be fierce at the weigh-in and just before the fight starts. But a fun card this weekend at the Apex.
0: All righty. And, we had a fantastic card this past Saturday for Eternal 107 from Geelong. We got to see it on UFC Fight Pass. We'll talk to Tanira Nathan about it on the show tomorrow. But just give us your quick synopsis.
1: Yeah, exactly. Well done to Cam O'Neill, Ben Bickers. I thought MCT Tanera Nathan, Kyle Noak, and Hollywood Blake Richardson did a great job on commentary. The main event was a weird one. Justin Van Heeden and Emrehan Nohemlikoglu ended in a disqualification win for Justin Van Heeden. So I'll let MCT talk more about that tomorrow. Jesse Swain, fantastic 9-second highlight reel knockout over Jet Fisher. And Kim Tran and Elise Schmidt created a bit of history. First female fight in Geelong, MMA fight, I should say. Kim Tran getting the job done by TKO over a tough Elise Schmidt. So, again, looking forward to your chat with MCT Tanera Nathan tomorrow.
0: Yep, can't wait for that. All right, the Misfits boxing card last Sunday morning, Perth time. Let's talk about this. So over in the UK, we had Tommy Fury up against Eddie Hall, but our personal main event was Perth's Matt the Jedi Floyd. Huge matchup, right? So let's talk about it against Anthony Taylor. Matt dominated the fight, scheduled for six rounds, looked like he was going to stop him. And then Taylor put on a show. It can only be described as embarrassing and bizarre. Talk us through what happened.
1: Yeah, it's time for us to go Misfit style, Matt. Congratulations to Matt Floyd. He did us proud. He won the fight easily like he said he was going to do. I don't care what they say the end result was. But first of all, very cool Star Wars entrance theme for Matt Floyd, the Matt the Jedi Floyd. I thought Anthony Taylor's walkout was just cringe. They call Anthony Taylor Pretty Boy Anthony Taylor. I think his new name is Crybaby Anthony Taylor. I think he's an embarrassment and should be ashamed of himself. Look, at first, I was thinking, basically, what's going on here? Matt Floyd dominated the fight, for five rounds, looked like he was going to stop him, and Anthony Taylor basically found a way out of the fight by carrying on, and I don't know how the ref was fooled, to be honest with you.
0: So a no contest A no contest, Brett. How does that happen?
1: We're still trying to figure it out. When I was watching it early, per time on Sunday morning, I'm thinking, surely they've got to go to the cards. And then I thought, because, again, I was confident that of them going to the cards because I knew Matt had dominated the fight. But I thought, hold on, Matt Floyd just made, Taylor quit. So that's the TKO win for Matt Floyd. I know fans are furious. Matt Floyd has won a lot of fans during this, while Crybaby Taylor is copping a lot of backlash, and well-deserved, I might add.
0: Yeah, well-deserved, you're right. So we saw some footage, Vision backstage, Matt Floyd, Anthony Taylor, both teams. Taylor doubled down, accused Matt Floyd of cheating. So who knows where it goes from here. Will Misfits change the no contest decision to a TKO win in your estimation?
1: I think Misfits should, for their own credibility as well, I might add. But I think they should change it to a TKO win for Matt Floyd. I think it will happen and award Matt the belt and victory that he deserves. You talked about some of the Vision backstage between Matt Floyd, Anthony Taylor and both teams, where Taylor doubled down and carried on like a headless chook. Look, they were saying that him and Taylor and this other guy in the corner, I don't know what his name is, but he's a clown, saying that the commission caught Matt rubbing Tiger Balm on his gloves and body, and also, not just that, also stacking his gloves. For the listeners, that means basically mainly the hand wraps rather than the gloves. It means basically putting extra tape over the gauze and making the hands more like a cast iron or cast structure to make it harder punches. Now, I know Stevie Wills, a great man, a former world title challenger himself, who has been with Matt Floyd for years. He was helping Matt with a warm-up. He was there. So I know that the accusations are complete garbage. But let's just say that it's true, which I remind everyone that it's not. Taylor's corner and the commission would just make Matt do the raps again. So either way, Taylor's team and the commission would have to approve Matt to go out to the fight. So one sort of theory debunked. Let's debunk the Tiger Balm issue, because it would have been more of a risk for Matt to have Tiger Balm on his own gloves or body, because you're risking more getting in his own eyes. So that's laughable. And again, Matt and Taylor was basically yelling icy hot. And the listeners, I sort of recommend that our listeners go and look at this vision on YouTube of Anthony Taylor carrying on like a doing the Hulk smash on the ground. And why would they risk putting Icy Hot or Tiger Balm on the gloves at the end of round four when there's all cameras around? So that's obviously a huge risk. But Matt was clearly winning the fight. Not just winning the fight, dominating the fight. So Taylor even pushed Matt at the end of round three and frustrated him because he was getting smashed. So absolutely ridiculous the way that he carried on after the fight. Again, during the fight, Matt was absolutely, pounding him. He landed a beautiful left, and all of a sudden, when I thought the fight was going to stop, he started yelling, icy hot, what the hell's he going on about? And then started doing the Hulk smash, baby stuff on the canvas. Then says to the doctor, by the way, with eyes wide open, I can't see, my eyes are burning, but his eyes are wide open. If you've got Tiger Balm in your eyes, you're not going to be able to have your eyes wide open. But all of a sudden, he can see and then storm across the ring to try and attack Matt Floyd, not even getting anywhere near. And gets wrestled to the ground by security. Again, it sounds like a funny story, but it actually happened. And again, I encourage everyone to go look at the vision.
0: Childish. What's next for Matt Floyd?
1: Well, again, after the fight, after the main event, John Fury, the father of Tyson and Tommy Fury, he was obviously carrying on like a pork chop, but all of a sudden he saw Matt Floyd and got all happy, and he said to Matt after the fight, and this is where I think it could lead what's next for Matt Floyd, hey, well done, very impressed, you're next for Tommy Fury, you made Taylor quit. So there you go. So Matt Floyd continues to make history in combat sports. Look, I think that we're going to have a victory party at Modu Bar and Kitchen. We'll let our listeners know when that is going to happen. But you hear that crybaby, Anthony Taylor? A victory party. Well done to Matt the Jedi Floyd.
0: Love it. Well done, Matt. And, great guest a number of times here on Sport FM. So we appreciate his company. Every time he jumps on, he's always so gracious with his time. And, yeah, well done.
1: We'll get him on again.
0: We will. Just a bizarre finish to that fight. Hey, let's talk about some local events coming up before we wrap it up today. Brett, DMMA number 14, Saturday, July 11 from the Serbian Community Centre. Well done to the real boss, not the final boss, Tisha Kurovic.
1: Yeah, absolutely. And well done to Jasmine Frank, Ramil Luistro and his team. These matchups look absolutely fantastic. Don't forget the train all today on Sunday, July 12 as well. It's going to be a huge weekend. Stack card will not disappoint. Scrappy MMA's Mackenzie Mann will take on Wilkes MMA Ben Young on the card as well. Two up-and-coming fighters. Looking forward to that matchup. More announcements coming, so keep listening to 91.3 Sport FM and we'll tell you everything.
0: Yeah, and for Muay Thai fans on the same night. So, yeah, you'll have to choose. But July 11, Rayon Sports Centre, Murray McKechnie and Justin Boylan of Fight Night Promotions are putting together a great card.
1: Yeah, absolutely. Spotlight is set for a true clash of champions. The main event is a massive one. Called a number of Matt Dizell's fights. He's going to be challenging New South Wales' Riley Sood O'Meara for the WMF Light Welterweight Australian title. So state pride on the line plus a title. What one champion will rise. What a main event. And we've got breaking news for the co-main event, which I will share next week with our listeners.
0: Oh, all right. So you're leaving us on a cliffhanger there. Some great prizes as per usual. Shout out to Darmesh at Game City Espresso Bar. Who wants to go to Game City? I know I do. Not only the best coffee, but the best hot dogs too, Brett.
1: Yeah, Darmesh, 56 William Street in Perth, does so much for the community. We're very proud of him, and he also loves our listeners. So please go out and see him and show him the love that he deserves.
0: Now, do we have any more Reading Cinemas movie tickets to give away?
1: You bet we do. Two tickets to see any movie of your choice at the great Reading Cinemas in Belmont. Tell you what, Toy Story 5 comes out tomorrow. Disclosure Day is out now. It's a great movie. And Supergirl comes out next week as well, and more movies. So how good is that?
0: All right. Is it going to be a challenge for me this week? What's the Reading Rewind?
1: I don't think it's going to be a challenge because I just got one question for you, Matt. What is the first rule about Fight Club?
0: Yeah, don't talk about Fight Club.
1: And the second rule of Fight Club is we do not talk about Fight Club. So this Friday and Tuesday, Fight Club, Brad Pitt, Edward Norton, classic, great cult movie. There you go, great Reading Rewind movie for this week.
0: Yeah, that is. That's a great one. Late 90s, early 2000s, Brad Pitt, Ed Norton. Hey, Brett, thanks so much for your time today. Always a pleasure chatting, and always a big thanks to Stuart and Inara. They see the window of opportunity with this segment. They make it easy to open up your home and create more light and room, and you can save on power bills. Where can we go and find them?
1: Yeah, big thanks once again, as always, to Stuart and Inara. Their showroom is at 25 Oxley Drive in Malaga. You can also head to their website at perthwindowreplacement.com.au and tell them that we sent you.
0: Brett, a pleasure, as always. Enjoy the rest of your day.
1: It was certainly a fun one, Matt. Can't wait for next week. In the meantime, enjoy the fight!
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0: We're just getting started here in the Sport FM studio. Welcome to Waffle World, the midweek edition. And the vocals sounding good tonight amongst this group here in the Waffle World building. That might be a little precursor as to what is to come a little bit later. Good evening, Russell from Rockingham, who I know will be listening very intently over the next hour. This is Waffle World. Midweek, we look back at the weekend that's just gone. We also preview the weekend ahead, and we sink our teeth into the big issues of the stage of the season. We're basically at the halfway point. 10 rounds through, 10 to go, and finals. Still none the clearer, really. Claremont with the early season dominant side. They've lost three of their last four. Perth have just strung together consecutive wins. The reigning Premier Souths are on a bit of a slide. Your guess is as good as mine as to what it all looks like come the end of the home and away season. But we'll take stock on the show tonight, and there's time for your calls and your texts. Call us on 9418 7700 and text through to 0429 913 913. It is Wednesday the 17th of June. Chris Fitzopoulos is still smiling after his Demons had a superb victory over Claremont at Revo Fitness Stadium on Saturday. One of your best, I'd imagine, Mitzi, as a Demon in many years. Welcome to you.
1: Yeah, good evening, Jacob. Good to see Corey back in the studio, and good evening to listeners. Well, Jacob, I do have to, have to say to myself, I made a comment that I didn't think Perth could win a premiership. I have to go back on that now. I'm not going to say they're going to win a premiership, but if they play like they did on Saturday, they'll be a contender. Probably the best performance I have seen from a Perth side for some time. So a great effort by the Demons. If they can continue that sort of form, they're going to be a contender.
0: So chips all in on Perth again. You took your chips off the table and now you're putting them back on.
1: Look, I have been accused of a number of things from a couple of weeks ago, but all I can say is I was very pleased with that effort. And we can talk about it more later on, but there's some good signs there.
0: There certainly is. Lockie Patton was our Sienna's player of the day, kicked 5 goals, and we spoke to him on Sport FM earlier in the week. So well worth going back to listen to that chat if you're of Perth persuasion. Corey Watts has had his mid-season bye for the East Perth Football Club and for Waffle World, but he's back in the studio tonight and looking very rugged up. For a man who grew up in Victoria, you're wearing several layers of clothing, Corey. Welcome.
2: 7 years now in Perth, Jacob, so it's certainly acclimatised to the weather here and can't handle the cold anymore, that's for sure. Mate, I got an email over the weekend.
0: About, did you?
2: Yeah, should I read it out? This
0: Please,
2: is a good one.
0: Provided there's no swearing in it.
2: There's no swearing. It's just from an avid listener. Hi, Corey. Just wanted to clear something up. The Wednesday Waffle World crew is very clearly the A-team. After all, every weekend, the reserves play first and the league plays second. No different on Waffle World. Don't get me wrong. The Monday boys are important. Every club needs a reserve side. Keep flying the flag for the real A-team. Regards, a concerned listener. So, great email to get over the weekend and clearly cements us, I think.
0: Well, have you got a name? Is it an anonymous email account? Have you actually unmasked who that is?
2: I haven't been able to yet, but I know that there's a lot of anonymous support out there for the Wednesday show. We're very just, humble in what we do, and we don't need to project it very loudly, and
1: That's right.
2: The listeners think the same.
0: Well, last week did threaten our status, I think, because Mitsopoulos was chaperoned into the Monday show, Watts wasn't in town, and it was me and Rapone. It was Lansmere and Rapone last Wednesday.
1: Yeah, well, as I said,
0: it's still a good show. It's
2: iconic.
0: Great to have Brett here, but it was a bit like going back to 2018.
1: Well, I have been dropped to the reserves in the past, and I got dropped to the reserves.
0: Ken Armstrong. I've tapped Mitzi on the shoulder and said, you're going to have to go back for a week and just steady the season for us. And isn't it amazing? You did that for the Monday crew, and then Perth come out and had a resounding win.
1: Well, so, that's exactly right.
0: Like the teams, we've all had our little mid-season sabbatical. I missed a Wednesday, and thanks to Matt for filling in, and we're all back in our rightful spots as we move into the back half of the year. To start on a sad note, John O'Connell. Now, Mitzi, you brought this news to our listeners during the coverage on Saturday. A legend of the Claremont Football Club. Played for Geelong as well. It seems timely. Geelong are in town tomorrow night. I'm sure they'll be wearing black armbands. For him as a former player, but he's done just about everything at Claremont. And as I mentioned on Sports Breakfast this week, there's a great piece by Ken Casellas, who would have been a great friend and knew his story as well as anyone. They would have shared so much of it together at Claremont. Ken wrote a beautiful piece, a bit of a eulogy, obituary for his life. But I'm sure you encountered John O'Connell at some stage over your Waffle journey as well.
1: I certainly did. Wonderful man. And as I say, condolences to the family. He was a wonderful... I didn't see him play footy, but I knew him as a commentator. He was a wonderful commentator, John O'Connell, and a wonderful person. In fact, the whole family are sports people who have achieved high levels. I think his wife Pam was an athlete of some sort. His daughter's been outstanding, and his two sons were both AFL footballers or VFL AFL footballers. So, yeah, great man. But I think he was well into his 90s. So great 94. Innings by John O'Connell.
0: Yeah, and someone who made such a mark. And just hearing Ash Prescott speak after the game, and clearly disappointed they lost, but when you lose someone of that standing at the club, it wouldn't have mattered win, loss, draw. The emotions would have still been the same, I think. And Ash mentioned that he came over from Melbourne, a bit like Corey. He was a young man who came over to Perth and didn't know a lot of people. And, yeah, John was someone who made him feel at home as a player. And then later when he moved into coaching, he coached the Colts, I think he was saying, from 2002 up until when he finished playing and then moved into the senior coaching position. But John O'Connell played a major role in his development as a person. And, yeah, I thought Ash's tribute at the post-match awards was very well projected to the audience. So, Vale, John O'Connell, I'm not sure it's a name you would have encountered too much, Corey, given your relative youth, but certainly someone who transcended the Waffle over a long period of time. He was a commentator after he played, so yes. He might be following a similar path.
2: Mate, certainly, yeah. Just having a look through at the moment, just some of the achievements over the career, and, yeah, clearly somebody that was influential in WA football. So, yeah, sad to hear another one passing on, and there's been a couple this year, so, yeah, Vale to them, 100%.
0: Yeah, 94 years of age and was a member of the WA Football Hall of Fame, and Oki was his nickname. That's what he was affectionately known as at Claremont, and there were a lot of heavy hearts on Saturday night. So condolences to the Claremont people and particularly to his wife Pam and to the family. We're thinking of you at this sad time. The game itself, Mitzi, was an outstanding win for Perth. That's one of their best performances. I think I said after the game it was their best win under Mark Stone. I should probably clarify. It's their best home and away win under Mark Stone. I think the final at East Fremantle last year might be his best win as coach. But to manufacture a great start, 6-1 in the first quarter, to be challenged, Claremont fought their way back, got within a goal, and they still managed to steady in the last quarter. How do you feel as a Perth man after that performance?
1: Yeah, look, I have to say the first quarter was as good as I've seen for some time. They absolutely dominated out of the middle. Brandon Parfitt is in outstanding form, along with Charlie Constable. They won the ball out of the middle. They had two enterprising forwards in Lockie Patton and Johnston, who took some very strong marks. Lockie Patton played an ideal small man's small forwards game. His 5 goals in the first half were outstanding. But there's one kid I've been talking about, Jacob, now from the first time I saw him make his debut. And this kid, Corey, keep an eye on this name. Will Tilby. He's only 18. He is a strong bull. He tackles ferociously. He's got a good boot on him. He can run. He's strong, but he can still run. He can break. He can break tackles, break lines. This kid's going to be good. He's still only young. He's only played half a dozen or so games, but what I've seen of him so far, this kid's going to be good. Their defence is strong. Their back six are good. They just got there's probably a few areas that I think that Mark Stone's got to work on in terms of their forward structure, but, you know, considering they didn't have Corey Byrne on the weekend, and Schlenzog hasn't played all year. He's probably in their best three last year, Schlenzog. That was as good a performance I've seen from Perth for a long time.
2: Bloody impressive, mate. I mean, I watched this game on TV and just thought the way that they went about it was, really inspiring. I mean, Claremont, you know, to their credit, they seem to come back late in these games. We saw it against West Coast as well. But, yeah, you'd be bullish about Perth at the moment. And, look, we're going to get into some of the other games in a minute, Jacob, but I think fans in general, like, this season's been shaping up as to what we've all been after for a few years now. Yep. Different sides knocking each other off different, you know, in different weeks. And, yeah, to pick a favourite at the moment, you could probably argue Peel a little bit, but I think everybody else is on a pretty even playing field at the moment. It's going to be an exciting final series.
1: Now, I've got to ask you a question, Corey. Mm. If you lose a game and one of your opponents comes up to shake your hand, would you shake his hand?
2: Oh, I would 100% shake the hand, Mitzi. I think what happens on the footy field is on the footy field, and you've got to have a bit of posture behind you to go, you know what, if I get beaten on the day, I'll go over to somebody and, yeah, congratulate them on the game that they've played and, yeah, look in the mirror and try to get better the next week.
1: Well, I know there's probably a lot of chat, and I know you're a bit of a, you know, a bit of a bloke who hassles your opponents. And I know sometimes the chats might get hopefully they don't get personal. Long as, you know, the chat is what it is, you can sledge, but nothing personal. But one thing I did like was Bailey Rogers went up to this player at the end of the game and said, mate, go and shake hands. Mm. And I thought that was fantastic from a guy like Bailey Rogers. Of course, the player was disappointed they lost, but the Perth player tried to shake his hands three or four times and he refused. But then Bailey stepped in and I thought that was fantastic.
2: Yeah, classy. Yeah, Brogger's a good player and it's no wonder that he's been a real hallmark of their side for a long time. And off the field, like, all I hear is endearment to his character. So, yeah, the way that he leads and, yeah, having a bit of an underrated season at the moment, I think, a little bit. Maybe it's not underrated, but I feel like people haven't probably spoken about it as much. Obviously, wasn't an inclusion to the state side and that probably gets swept under a little bit and loses a spotlight. But, yeah, he's been Mr. Consistent. Like often a goal and yeah, plus 25. So yeah, impressive and that leadership as well, as you said, Mitzi. But look, I think it's something in the waffle, right? Like we try to encourage, and especially at East Perth, like going up for a beer and chatting to the oppo and, you know, having that conversation, and it goes beyond footy on the field. But yeah, you just got to move on from that stuff, I think, and be able to face the music at times.
0: What is it about handshakes in Perth and Claremont? The coaches wouldn't shake hands last year by reports, and now there are players not shaking hands after the game. Perth players, for the majority, bar a few, weren't seen at the post-match presentations either. I've seen it regularly. I saw it at East Perth South. The South boys were all there for the presentations. Then they left. Craig White stayed a bit longer, was chatting to East Perth people, which was, I mean, that is the best, one of the best things in the waffle, is the camaraderie that you can share after a game. And someone's won, someone's lost. You can talk about the game. You can debate certain things. It's all in a great spirit. But yeah, there's clearly a bit of distaste and a bit of dissatisfaction between Perth and Claremont. And as someone who's not involved with either club, I like it. I say bring it on in the finals. I hope they play each other again.
1: Yeah, this has been going on for a few years now, hasn't it? This sort of animosity between Perth and Claremont. But nevertheless, one thing I do like, Corey, and I have to say it, and I hope all clubs do it, Ladies' Day is a great thing that all clubs should do. Mm. And again, at Claremont Oval after the game, a lot of ladies enjoying being at the football, and I thought it was really good.
2: Great for the culture. I mean, next week at East Perth on the Friday night, Mitzi, actually, ladies' night, we've got, for East Perth, which is going to be a ripper. And, mate, totally agree. Like, footy clubs go beyond that, and I think that's a special part of the waffle. Like, you have somewhat a professional competition that still has that element of, yeah, country or club footy where you bring the community together and it's tight-knit. And that is one thing Claremont have always done well, is their social functions and, yeah, Ladies' Day especially.
0: One here off the text from Matty Grubelich outside. Matt from the A-team. That email smells of Jacob Lansby's vocabulary. Can vocabulary smell? Just as an aside, Matty. Very good. But no, I can safely say I'm happy to open up my inbox. Matty, you can check the sent emails. That was not me. I don't know if you want to unmask. Was that Stan from Dunsborough?
2: No name. It wasn't signed off. I don't know what to tell you, mate. It's wandered into my email.
0: ChatGPT. Maybe he sent it to himself. Corey.
2: Don't give me that.
0: A couple of sherbets later. Hey, ChatGPT, write me an email.
2: Mate, we just betray the facts on, you know, the Wednesday show. It's what we've always done. We bring the real stories. We make sure we're backed by evidence. That's right. This is another one of those cases. So, again, the A-team just weaving their way in, trying to throw, you know, a bit of smoke across the true stories. But we're not going to buy into it.
0: No, we're going beautifully on a Wednesday. Now, just on Claremont. So they've lost three of their last four. If Kieran Douglas kicks accurately for Subi, it's 4 from 4. And all of a sudden, they've wasted their great start. Now, wasted's a strong term. They can still turn around. They're still top of the ladder. That could change this coming weekend if Peel beat East Perth. Corey can have something to say about that. But Claremont, it feels like it's a familiar story that if you pressure their elite ball users, you can pressurise them into mistakes, and they're beatable. They looked unbeatable in the first block of games, but since the state game, Mitzi, they've looked a fair way off their best.
1: Yeah, and I think, I agree with that, but I also remind myself that they had two of their best defenders not playing on the weekend. We forget how important Davis is in that intercept role. Big left footer, kicks the ball with great penetration. He's missed now 3 weeks, so that's not something that we should forget, because he is a very good player. And Max Mania, who could have taken one of the big talls on the weekend. So I'm still not convinced that Claremont are on a slide. I think all clubs will have that little period where they're not playing good footy. And it's confidence is an amazing thing. If you're down in confidence, you start to see players not doing the things they were doing when they were playing good footy. So I still think Claremont are going to bounce back once they get their full squad together.
0: Corey, I don't want you to give away trade secrets, but is there a feeling with Claremont that if you do pressurise, and maybe it's every team, but Claremont in particular, that if you pressurise them, that they are vulnerable to pressure defensively?
2: Look, to be honest, I probably wouldn't go with that one. I actually feel like at times when you get in the face and you give them a bit, they respond pretty well. They've always been a club that sort of get around one another and have that pretty good on-field connection. Look, the biggest thing for them, I think, is that, you know, six games in a row and you win them the way that you do. And look, like the games that they have lost have been in every single one. Like they could have probably come back and they gave up a massive lead to West Coast that was a bit unheard of. And yeah, Subi, obviously, it could have gone either way at the end. But look, I think like every club, it's based on contests. And one thing about Claremont, and I've chatted to a few people that are from there, at the end of the day, everyone that goes up against Claremont is often wanting to beat them. It's something about their club. I don't know what it is, but people love going against Claremont and they pinpoint that game in the season. So it's something for them that I just think clubs come out and they really go after them and play their best footy. And it's a testament to them. Like, it's actually a real credit to their club and what they've been able to represent, because clearly with the success that they've had over the years, like, people gear themselves up for that game. And look, I think in the last few weeks, like, it's just gone the other way, but often they're right in the fight and a very respected club for that reason as well.
0: Don't know if you heard the Lockie Patton interview, Mitzi, but he used the term vulnerable about Claremont. He said that they thought heading into that game they were vulnerable, which I'm sure is something that Claremont have just stored away. And Lockie's someone who likes to talk the talk, and we saw his celebration, which I think I was the only one who appreciated it. But he used the term vulnerable. So I get the impression, despite what Corey's just said, there's a feeling in the Waffle that Claremont are vulnerable if you put pressure on them and the game gets a little bit scrappier rather than clean, crisp, and the ball's flying around and Claremont's best skills are on display.
1: Look, they are good when they get the ball on the outside. There's no doubt about that. So, as I said, I'm not convinced. I would certainly not say too much about the opposition like that if I was playing. But Lockie's Lockie. As you said, he did the, what was it called? The Telstra
0: Man. It was a Telstra Man celebration. If you've seen the, it's almost a cartoonish-like ad. And yes, one of the characters sort of has the arms and the shoulders rolled back, a bit like Corey when he rolls down to full back. And he was just sort of strutting around, and Tony McCarr was ready to jump out of the box, and Mitzi was in tears, and even Matt lost his sense of abandon there for a little while. So it was me, of all people, who thought that it was okay.
1: Yeah. Yes, look, I do love not having sanity. Like, there's too much, what's the word I want to use? I don't know. You know, oh, it doesn't matter. I just see that in the AFL. I like to see blokes doing what they do as an individual.
0: It's called personality.
1: That's personality, yeah. And I love it, because I reckon that's what we need more in the game, particularly at Waffle level. Personalities are important.
0: Hey, speak of personalities, Rod from Success is with us on the open line. G'day, Rod.
3: Hey, good evening, gentlemen.
1: Oh, g'day, Rod.
3: My favourite team, my favourite Waffle World team.
1: Yeah, the A-team.
3: Took me a while to work out which one I like better out of the Wednesday and the Monday. But
0: Hallelujah.
3: I'll tell you what, I'm down here at one of your sponsors. I don't know if I'm allowed to say the name of the place, but they are your sponsor. They are my local. At the gate. Yep, ready for the Origin, which starts at 6. That's what I've got. So I've got my whole family in here. There's about 8 of us at the table. And I said, well, you have to excuse me between 5 and 6, because I've got my headphones on and I'm listening to Waffle World. And then at 6 o'clock, it's a nice changeover.
2: Love it.
3: Your time slot's beautiful. Now, first of all, I'm a little bit upset by some of what you've said, especially Corey saying the competition's so even. I don't know, mate. We're sitting 10th or 11th with one win. Don't look all that even to me anyway.
0: Someone has to finish on the bottom, Rod, and it hasn't been West Perth for a long time, so I reckon consider yourself lucky. Perth and Peel and East Seattle fans will probably tell you, and then West Coast Waffle fans will tell you they've been down the bottom for a long time.
2: They knocked off us. They knocked us off as well, Rod, so, mate, there's still time. You never know.
3: I hope West Coast are my 11th. That's what I think. I've been being in it. But you were talking about Barley Rogers before. I did donate a couple of times this year to your radio phone thing.
0: Yep.
3: And one of the ones I did was I'll give $50 to Jai Bolt can go a whole show Saturday morning without mentioning Barney Rogers, because he hadn't done it yet. And he did, so I've said this to him. And I was tuned in a couple of minutes late, and the first thing I heard when I tuned in was you guys talking about Bailey Rogers. So, and I've got nothing against Bailey. I've got a question for Jacob, and he might know, or I'm good research it anyway. But the Claremont Perth was the longest current winning sequence, which took over from West Coast line. Do you know what, so now Perth beat Claremont, that's, I think it was about 10 games or around there. What's the current longest sequence now, do you know, or... We'll look it up.
0: Not off the top of my head. I will do some digging into that. I'm just trying to think off the top of my head right now. I mean, the Fremantle Derby was the longest streak there for quite some time, the Souths, but that's been broken.
3: That's right, yeah. Then it went to Perth Subi, yep. And after Perth Subi, it went to Swans West Coast. I mean, it went to Claremont first. So I do keep a bit of an eye on it. But most times, it is what I remember. Sometimes I've got to look it up and think, I'm not a young one.
0: I reckon it'll be a West Coast, because they've struggled to beat a lot of teams over recent years. So leave that with me. If I can't find it, Rick from Waffle Footy Facts will get it for us.
3: I'd be able to look it up. But anyway, Mitzi, just one other comment you made. You wish all clubs did Ladies' Day. As far as I'm aware, every one of them does, and some of them do it really good. The only problem is, when they're in the same room as you and you're trying to have a function, and they have a few, and they get up on stage, like one of the teams at Leadable Oval, and it's not Corey's team, but I might miss it. Oh, God, it's hard to take. And I go to neutral games, and 2 years in a row, I've got Subiaco on Ladies' Day, and, the Canace spirit. When the music stopped, they still kept getting on stage and singing and banging, and while the game was on. But, good on them. Let them have their bloody day in the sun. Let them have a good time, but... Pretty sure
1: Chris
3: Hall
1: Plus
3: do.
1: Thanks, mate.
0: It's a good day, and don't stop the Subi ladies from having fun, right? Even if it does scupper your day a little bit. Enjoy State of Origin tonight.
3: Yeah, go the Blues. Thanks, fellas.
0: Thanks, Rod. That's Rod from Success. Let's get a break out of the way. We've got a bit still to get through here on Waffle World. And now, Corey, I know you weren't here last week and you're pleading ignorance, but Russell from Rockingham has paid $250 for the Sport FM Radiothon. I've sent you the lyrics. And you're going to have to sing at least a little snippet of the East Amount of Team song. And I reckon, Mitzi, because we're the A-team and we support each other, we should all sing it.
1: I don't even know the words.
0: Well, I can send you a copy of the words too. I know the words. But if Corey's going to sing it, we have to be supportive.
1: Can Corey talk it?
0: Well, he doesn't have to sing it with the gusto that I would, but he does have to.
2: Are we doing this now?
0: No, we're going to clear a break. And it's in the rundown.
2: I'll give you two lines, and it can't be the one that starts with Honour the Sharks. Right? So you select for me which ones you want after the break.
0: That is
2: mate.
0: Extremely soft. For a big, burly fullback, that is disappointing. Hey, Russ, just text though, please. I know you're listening. Russ, let us know how you feel about that. Corey Watts, just shirking the issue a little bit when it comes to singing in opposition club teams.
2: Russ, you've been scammed. You've let Jacob scam you, mate. So.
0: Absolutely not, I haven't. I just thought that Corey was better than this. We'll have a debate about it during the break, and we'll come back to Waffle World on the other side.
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0: Waffle World. A couple more off the text here. Fellas, is the Football Commission permitting any discussion for the rest of this week regarding events at Bassendean Oval on Saturday? If so, please direct me to the relevant time on Sports Breakfast this morning. We will talk about that. Malachi Champion v Seb Bright. Coaches going from one coaching box to another. Yes, it got a bit spiteful out there at Bassendean. Apparently, the Waffle Tribunal, MRP, isn't convening the rest of this case until next Tuesday due to the Eagles players taking a mandatory 4 days off. Are West Coast using that workplace clause, bringing in legal heavies on the matter to get the outcome they want? I hope the WAFC shows some backbone on this and judge each scenario on their merits. Simon of the Waffle and Lathlane. Simon, thank you for your text. Right, a couple more things out of the round. So the Sharks winners, and Corey about to sing the Sharks theme song in some capacity, but they're finding a bit more scoring potency, Mitzi. So early in the year we saw them against Perth and even against Subi, and they won the Subi game, but they were struggling for goals. It seemed like if Robinson and Smart didn't kick them, they weren't going to kick them. Now, Robinson 5, Vladic 5, Smart went goalless, yet they still registered the century as a team. Are East Mount just a little bit of a sleeper at the moment? Seems like they're finding a few young players, which is good to see.
1: Yeah, they're in good form, no doubt about it. And it's good to see Griffin Vladic hitting the scoreboard again. I really like him as a footballer. Look, they're going to be a dangerous side to play each week. There's no doubt about it. Robinson, Vladic, 5 each. Jack Cleaver keeps hitting the scoreboard. That's, again, a double he's got. And he's playing his best footy of his career. I reckon he's going to be someone they'll look at the end of the year from a draft perspective. Yep, they are a dangerous team to play at the moment. They're in good form.
0: Jack Cleaver, could he win the Sandover this year?
1: He could. I think he's had probably... Every time we've seen him play, he's always been in a position to get votes. So, yeah, I think he's got as good chance as some other good players.
0: Who's going to win the Sandover, Corey Watts? Right now, if they stop the count tomorrow, who'd be leading the Sandover medal?
2: That's a great question. Jacob, put me on the spot with that
0: one. I like that because you just have to give an honest answer without too much thought.
2: See, I feel like I'm swayed a little bit by something that I saw the Waffle put out today. But, yeah, Jeremy Sharp's put out a pretty good year. Yeah. He'll lose votes because he's played a couple of games, obviously, up in the league. But, yeah, in most of the games he's played, I reckon he'd be two or three. The one on the weekend, what, 40 touches and two goals? You'd be penciling him for three there. Yeah. So he'd be up there. Parfitt put in a pretty good year as well so far as well. Mitzi.
1: Yeah, his last four games have been fantastic.
2: Yeah, certainly good. And, look, Bailey Rogers, as I said before, like, I don't know, it's always a tricky one when you're playing in a side that was dominant like Claremont was for the first six rounds. A lot of votes can go in different spots. But, look, I'd say that he'd be travelling all right as well at this point in the year. But, yeah, they would probably be my early selections, but I'd have to have a bit more of an in-depth look, Mitzi. What are you thinking?
1: Sorry? I think Sharp is the obvious one to me. He's been in great form in front of the umpires all the time, gets a lot of the footy. He really looks a class above when he's playing at Peel.
0: Well, the four that were put up on the Waffle website today on their socials, Jeremy Sharp, Cullen England, Jack Cleaver, Isaiah Winder. They're the four names that have been put up by the WAFL, and they'd have some clue. I'd imagine they'd know who's polling votes. So maybe they're giving us a hint there. Hey, Wayne from South Amandals with us. He'll be telling us that Isaiah Winder's going to win the Sandover and the Bulldogs will be winning this weekend. Hello, Wayno.
3: I haven't rang up for them. Hello, Mitzi, my friend. How are you going,
1: mate?
3: When are we going to see you again? At the Perth game? I hope you brought Cousin that game and I hope Jake can come over and say hello to me.
0: Of course, Wayne. I'll come over.
1: We'll be over there, mate.
3: Will you be doing the Perth game?
0: We are doing South again soon. I think it's South Subi that we're doing at Fremantle Oval in a couple of weeks, Wayne.
3: Now, what I ring up for to talk about is they don't get enough paid. The workers are that wave the flags from all clubs and don't get much saved by the commentators or anything. And I think they do a good job waving the flag for all clubs. And can you sometimes see them on TV? And I think they do a wonderful job waving their flags for their teams. What do you reckon, Mitch?
1: Yeah, great, mate. It's good to see. I love to see people bringing their flags and waving for their team. I think that's what we want in the Waffle. We want good supporters, like yourself, Wayne.
3: What happened to you? Back in the olden days, they used to have the Southern Medal, two girls doing their thing on the ground.
0: Yeah. What's that?
3: They used to have the Southern Medal girls get on the ground and do their cheer things.
1: The cheer squads.
0: Oh, yes.
3: Yeah.
0: Yep.
3: Back in the old days.
1: Bring back the cheer squads.
0: Yeah,
1: the cheerleaders.
3: Yeah, so I reckon the cheer squads are the people with their flags do a wonderful job and they don't get it paid enough
1: but
3: on the radio or on TV, and they show them sometimes on TV. I think every club, not just like South and Metal, each club, and I think they do a wonderful job and don't get paid enough.
1: Trouble is with the cheer squads these days, it's got to be not just females in the cheer squad, it's got to be males as well.
3: Yep, that's true too, Mitch. Have a wonderful night, and I'll be listening.
0: Good man, Wayne. Thank you. Wayne from South Amandle, great supporter of this show and great supporter of the Bulldogs. Falcons continue to be a very difficult season for them. And you just continue to hear things, Mitzi, that things are not all well there, that they're still sort of stuck between the old brigade and the new brigade. And they haven't fully committed to the rebuild. And until they do, it may be a little bit more pain yet for West Perth before it gets better.
1: Yeah, look, obviously played a very good game against Corey's mob. So they obviously, when they play their best footy, they can trouble one of the premiership fancies. But it is an issue for... It's difficult for any side when you've had your stars that are just... They've been there for years, and at what point do they decide they want to go, or does the club say, hey, guys, we want to sort of rebuild. Thanks for your 20 years of service. It's a hard thing to do. I mean, how do you tell Nelson, Black, Keitel? Keitel's still... You know, without Keitel, they're not going to score goals.
0: Yeah.
1: How do you tell these guys, look, tap them on the shoulder and say, thanks very much, you've been a great servant, but we want to move on. It's a hard thing to do. I think this will be probably their last year, both Aaron and Shane, and maybe they just got to get through this year.
0: Yeah, Keegan Knott's another one that's probably coming towards the end.
1: Yep.
0: Been another great character of the Waffle and terrific player, but... Yeah, it's challenging, Corey, and I guess you came in at East Perth in a time where they were sort of working through their list, weren't they, out of the alignment and trying to build a squad that was going to contend, and, yeah, they probably find themselves close to ground zero where you were when you came in at East Perth.
2: Yeah, certainly challenging, and it is a tough spot to be in. Like, you've got guys that are stalwarts of the club that have, given a lot over the last few years, and you sort of feel, I think, at times obligated to give them their chance to play it out. But, I think that's probably the biggest part is bringing the young talent through, and there are a couple that are emerging. Like Kane Bevan's going to be someone that plays probably close to 250 games and wins a few medals along the way. And, yeah, he looks to be a leader. But, again, like, he's young. Like, there are a lot of young guys there. So I think there is a bit of catching up, and it's just around, you know, establishing the balance. You look at guys like Tyler Keitel that are playing good brand. And the thing is, like, I look at their list and I don't quite understand the way that it is. Like, I thought that when we were playing them, and they obviously got over us. But, you know, some of the quality that's there with, you know, Meadows and Nelson and Black, and then the young boys that are supporting them as well, and obviously TK's there, the Rotham boys, like, there's some real talent, Guardigan, who's a state player. So, yeah, look, I'm not sure what goes on within the walls there as well. And look, we were upstairs and had a beer after the game and did all the chit chat, and it was actually a good vibe to it. So it's always interesting. You don't know what's going on at training and game day and the different things, but look, they've shown they can do it, but it's just not happening at the moment. In terms of when you move them on, I think that's almost a choice those players have to make for themselves. And I think sometimes the best thing that you can give back to a club is to, yeah, know when to call it.
0: Hey, Bassendean Oval. Sounded like we missed a bit of a spiteful afternoon. We talked about the spite that was there, Perth v Claremont. Well, there was a bit of spite at Basso. Malachi Champion, alleged to have basically used an opponent's jumper
1: to
0: blow his nose.
1: Yeah, I heard that today. I hadn't really followed what happened at Bassendean, but obviously there were some incidents there that deserve some scrutiny, and that certainly deserves scrutiny if that happened, and it's only alleged, I suppose. Got to always say alleged these days, Corey.
2: Yeah.
1: Because until it's proven. But, yeah, look, that's not a good look if that happened.
0: And then you hear stories that there was a West Coast assistant who charged into the Swans coach's box and was uttering profanities and saying, you know, this is unacceptable, you blokes are...

0: Yeah, look, I think it happened. Jacob's a bit slow to catch up.
1: No, I've just heard that pun so many times this week. I have just gone completely off it. I hear it and it just doesn't register at all.
0: Yeah, look, again, like this comes back to what we were talking about before. Like it's just footy on the field. Like I think you've got to know when, you know, it's competitive and, you know, you take what you can off your opponent. I mean, I do it bloody every week. Like I'm niggling and doing all the stuff that I do. And look, I think it's as long as you keep it within probably what's respectable within the game and you don't push the limit. It's like, that is what it is. And in terms of people off the field getting involved, like, bloody hell, like, we're a bit beyond that, aren't we? Like, we're coaching a game, or perhaps you're an administrator or somebody that's involved with the club. I don't think it needs to be taken to a point where we're crossing over and having words walking down the race. Like,
2: that's inappropriate.
0: Look, we're all competitive, but, I mean, yeah, like, we're also trying to endorse the competition as being something that young kids can come to and look up to. I'm not sure that that's the best image when we've got, yeah, all that sort of carry on. So, yeah, I think we've just got to be a bit better out of that one, to be honest. And look, hopefully the waffle is the listener texted in. I can't remember who it was before, but yeah, puts a bit of a stance on it because they probably need to make a bit of a statement for it. Otherwise, it'll just continue.
1: Oh, that can't happen. I mean, if he's found guilty, champion, he's looking at multiple weeks, and anything under that would be disappointing. Yeah. And I think Simon would and others would have every right to say, well, if the roles are reversed, would it be the same length of suspension? So the waffle needs to be harsh here and not bow to West Coast Eagles pressure and suspend a player if he's found guilty of what he's suggested. Now, we keep delaying Corey's song, and we're just dragging on a bit. It's Radio Craft, we call it, for those who are listening. But Con's in Coogee, and Con probably wants to chat to you, Mitzi, because I know he's a dear friend of yours who calls up from time to time. He was sick for 3 years, and he's been back on the line of recent times. Hello, Con.
3: G'day, how are you going?
1: Good. What would you like to chat about?
3: I just wanted to chat about the waffle players that are ready for AFL. I mean, there's a few guys coming through now, and I just wondered, you know, from your expert opinion, Mitzi and yourself, who would be in the line to move into the AFL?
2: Bloody good question, Con. And thanks for calling up. It's good to hear you after your long absence from ringing in. I know you rang earlier in the year. Look, there's only at this point in time of the season, there's one bloke that stands out for me, and that is Jack Cleaver from East Fremantle. Without a doubt, he's got all the attributes to be a AFL footballer. He's big. He's strong. He's a powerful left foot kick. He can take a contested mark. He kicks goals. And he's been dominating in the middle of the ground this year. So he's one for me. And the other bloke, bit early for him, but I can tell you, I've already mentioned his name earlier, but this kid within a couple of years, kid from Perth, Con, called Will Tilby. Just remember that name, because I reckon within a year or two, this kid's going to be looked at very seriously. So there's two off the top of my head, Con.
3: Yeah, well, that's great. But maybe some of those AFL players can learn how to kick like the waffle player. Mm-hmm. Instead of spinning the ball around in their hand all the time.
2: I can say this. There was 31 goals kicked in the game between Claremont and Perth. And I'd say more than half were set shots from 50 metres and in. And I didn't see one player twirl the ball in their hand as they're running into goal. They held the ball in the right spot, ran in straight, and all those set shots, if I remember correctly, went through for goals. I wish these AFL players, Con, would stop twirling that footy when they're running in having a shot for goal.
3: Well, maybe they're twirling their hair like Waterman is with his mullet there. Maybe you should get Murray Cooper over there.
2: I think it's a great idea, Con.
1: Very good. Thanks for your call, Con.
2: Great call, Con.
3: No worries.
1: That's Con from Coogee on the open line, and there's still time for your calls too, and Corey's actually hoping for more callers because it just keeps pushing off.
2: Oh, we're running out of time.
1: Geez, we've hit 6 o'clock. Not yet, we haven't. A couple are off the ticks. Hello, Jacob, Chris and Corey. Had a chuckle the last few podcasts in regard to the A and B team talk. I hope you all remember that you're all part of the number one team. Have a great show, and we'll listen in tomorrow. Greg out at Australind. Greg, thanks for that text. And yes, it's all a bit of byplay. It's
2: just
1: all
2: byplay, of course.
1: It's all a bit of fun. And yes, both. It's great to have two shows and to have two dedicated panels and to be chatting waffle twice a week. It's a pleasure for the listeners and it's a pleasure for us as well.
0: It's just one slightly better, that's all.
1: Yeah. Now, well, we're all in agreement on that. There's no disagreement in this studio. The Subiaco Ladies' Day is hard to beat, says Mark from Subiaco.

0: So Mark's on board that the ladies' day is a good one.
1: In seriousness, it's great that springing people to the footy that mightn't go otherwise. There'll be a lot of those ladies that mightn't go to the footy week in, week out. And for them just to come to experience, you know, an atmosphere at a footy game, even once, that bring them back again. So I think that's fantastic.
0: I'll tell you what, the Claremont ladies didn't care too much about the result. Just being in that room after the game.
1: Well, they didn't, and a lot of the Claremont boys were happy to come back into the room straight after
0: it
1: a loss.
0: Certainly perked up their attitude.
2: Up and about.
0: After that. Corey, just pretend you got your red and blues mixed up. That's from Jackie, Sydney Swans. Jackie.
2: Yeah, good idea, Jackie. I might just sing the Sydney song instead.
0: I don't think so. I'm not sure we'll allow that. So what we might do is we'll clear a break and then we'll get Corey to sing the East Metal theme song for Russ of Rockingham. He can just warm up the pipes during the break and we've still got plenty to get through here on Waffle World.
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0: Actually, I'll tell you what, I'm still having to convince Corey that he has to do this. Welcome back to Waffle World, 91.3 Sport FM. It is the Wednesday edition, the A-Team, and thanks to that anonymous email that came through a little bit earlier to Corey's inbox over the course of the weekend. Now, last week, even in Corey and Mitzi's absence, we did promote here on Waffle World the Radiothon, and they would be up for a few challenges. Now, Russell from Rockingham, who is a devout Sharks man, it's one of his most endearing traits, and he said he would donate $250 if Corey Watts sang the Easter Mantle theme song. He donated the $250, which means it's about time for Corey to do his part to make sure that the Sport FM Radiothon gets to its goal, Mitzi. Now, I know you donated too.
1: Have you got the music behind?
0: I've got the music too. Good. I would never, not make Corey sing a cappella.
1: That's fantastic.
0: I needed to make sure that there's some music, but I've been told I have to film it, so I'm trying to multitask. And I've been told men can't multitask by every woman in my life ever, so I'm going to have an attempt to record this.
2: Wow. Here we go.
0: 3, 2, 1.
2: Where does it start? Oh, here we go. Is this the start?
0: Yes. Right.
2: Cheer, cheer the blue and the white. The day by day and by night. Lift that loyal banner high. Shake down the thunder when we play Mandarin this week. Whether the odds be great or small, Swans will go and win over everyone except East Perth. While our players keep on fighting on weird to a victory, except against East Perth. That's all I've got. There we go. Pretty good. Pretty good.
0: It was okay.
2: Pretty good.
0: I didn't like the selective editing, Mitzi. I mean, there's lyrics. I've sent them.
2: That's in the script you sent me, mate. I've just gone off what you sent.
0: That's a fib.
1: Good $250 bucks there.
2: Yeah, well
0: good
2: spent.
0: On your ass. That's as much as I could get him to do. And it's okay. Maybe we'll hear it at Optus Stadium again in the last Saturday or Sunday of the season. Maybe.
2: You know why? Because East Ferry are the only team that I cop that much over the fence from
0: really?
2: Some of the boys out there. And you wait till we play them later in the year down at
1: they
2: Shark Park.
1: That.
2: I'll be hearing the song all game.
0: Yeah. How many times have East Mantle beaten East Perth in a row? I think it's 3. It might actually be the current record that Rob was asking about a bit earlier.
2: Be.
0: Bogey
2: hell.
0: Team of recent times.
1: On a serious note, we've got to thank all our listeners
0: yes.
1: and supporters for donating to Radiothon. That was fantastic. Corey, what we have to do as a commentary team,
0: we
1: got $500 as a commentary team. I used to have an afro hairstyle, pretty afro.
2: Yeah.
1: So myself, Jacob Lansmere, Matt Grubelich and Tony McHale have said that we will put an afro wig on at a ground that we're going to be commentating on. In the outer, so I'm in the grandstand.
2: Yeah,
1: we won't be behind any glass door, and we will do that commentary with afro wigs.
2: There you go, mate. How good's that?
1: And thanks to the listeners who donated the $500 total.
0: I think we're going to have to put that video up on socials just to see what sort of response we get. There'll be East Perth people who'll just be like, what on earth is this? And there'll be Sharks people who go, he's one of us. Well, we'll find a spot for him down in the back line at Moss Street. Jono back up forward and Watts can play at full back. Hey, before we move into the games and see what still holds the advantage, by the way, in our tipping game by one as we move into round 11.
2: Mm.
0: Just thought we might take this opportunity to debrief our team. So, Corey, starting with yours, East Perth, pretty solid block of form, but 5-4, I guess that West Perth loss is one that hangs heavy a little bit. The season still has a lot to play out, but you've beaten two quality teams in Claremont and Souths in recent weeks.
2: Yeah, look, and I'm obviously a little bit biased. I think we've done pretty well to start the year. You know, across those games, I can't give the exact stats off the top of my head, but I think we lost on an average of like 8.5 or something like that. So we're about a kick and a half in every single game. And look, like some of the personnel, like we've had some pretty big turnover to start the year as well with guys that have gone in and out. And I think the young boys that have come in and stepped up into the role in some of those games have done a tremendous job. Like, you know, you look at our backline right now, guys like Ethan Regan and Jacob Suter that have come in and been absolutely incredible with some of the stuff that they've been able to do. So, look, I think it's, we probably expected a lot out of ourselves at the beginning of the year, and I think we've done enough to probably still cement us as being a side that, is certainly still in the frame in the picture. But, yeah, there's a couple of games there that we probably left out there, and it would have been a little bit nicer to be closer to the top. And, yeah, the next few weeks, like, we're going to have some big challenges, probably no bigger than the one that we've got this week against Peel, which is going to be, we'll preview it in a moment. But, a couple of big outs as well. Like, both our captains won't be running out for a little while too. So, look, it's that's waffle footy. I say it all the time. Your injury list is just about your biggest enemy in a season. And the ability to be able to, you know, manage that and work through, I think we've done a pretty good job so far. But, yeah, certainly going to have to start putting a bit of momentum on the board and string a few together.
0: Your Demons, Mitzi, two wins in a row. It's been an up-and-down season, literally. Win-loss until you strung these last two together. End the Claremont losing streak. Light at the end of the tunnel for Perth. How have you seen their first half of the season?
1: Yeah, look, not too bad. There's a couple of areas they've had a couple of those bad losses. One to Claremont earlier in the year, and they've redeemed themselves after that great win on the weekend. The loss to South Fremantle was not a very good one either, so they got well beaten by South when they were playing good footy. But they lost to East Perth by 4 points. I think their three best wins of the year so far have been that one-point win down at Rushton Park against a very strong Peel side. The win at Goodgrosser Park when they did a job on East Fremantle, and this one on the weekend. The one sour note, I suppose, was the one against Swan Districts at Bassendean. They win that game and they're equal top at the, on the ladder at the moment. So I would say Mark Stone would be pretty happy with what he's seen so far. There's some great improvements in players. As I said, young Baxter Phillip had a standout season last year. He's playing great footy this year. And some of these kids that have come in, like Hallett, Catchard's getting better, Watson's getting better. So there's some young kids that are getting games under their belt and they're getting better. I think they... And I've been impressed with Zach Harding. He can leap, this kid, Corey. He's got a great leap on him. Apparently, he's got a bit of a tongue on him as well, speaking to Ollie Eastland after the game on the weekend. But he's only 20, so there's some upsides for these young blokes. Yeah, no, I think that'd be a B-plus for me at the moment.
0: East Fremantle have been a pleasant surprise for me. I probably lowered my expectations when Murdoch and Zaddo and Hagen and Leggett all finished up at the end of last year, or in the pre-season even, with Murdoch and Zaddo both going. But I guess crisis creates opportunity, and maybe it wasn't a crisis, that might have been dramatic, but certainly Murdoch's departure has opened up Cleaver's opportunity in the middle. Some younger players have really impressed. I like Noah Dean. He's probably not a name that jumps off the page, but he's still only a teenager. Griffin Vladic is finding his feet as a forward. Kobe Austin's played every game. Elijah Burrows has come in. I mean, Oscar Smart's only 20. There's actually a lot of upside to this team. Now, clearly there's going to be more retirements at the end of the year. I think Eardley probably finishes up. Harry Marsh might finish. But Jono Marsh has been a revelation down back, and their forward line's finding a way to kick a score. They may miss the finals, but I think there's enough buoyancy now that at the end of the year, it's not going to be doom and gloom and down the bottom for 5 years, even if they were to lose a few players.
1: Yeah, no, look... They are looking good, no doubt about that. They've improved over the last month or so. One thing we probably have been remiss in saying, I've got to wish Doc Blakely all the very best. He's been a stalwart down at Swan Districts. He's a lovely guy, always has a chat to you after the game. Played his last game on the weekend, played 127 games, 33 years of age. He always looks spent when he comes off the ground, the Doc. But all the best to him, and he's going overseas to pursue his medical opportunities.
0: Yeah, he's in Canada. So he's moving over to Canada, a World Cup on in Canada. Maybe he timed it beautifully. But I think his degree in medicine is going to take precedence over watching any football. But, yeah, great family, the Blakeleys, and congratulations, Doc, on a fantastic career. Right, round 11, just three games. We're in the midst of these bye rounds that frustrate us in both the AFL and the Waffle. It probably doesn't frustrate Corey. He's deserved the break. But three games this weekend, round 11, Subiaco and East Fremantle at Leaderville Oval. East Fremantle won by 3 points early on in the year. I think both teams are better. I think East Fremantle are a better team now than they were then, and Subi are as well. I'm going to tip the East Fremantle here because I'm not sure that I can see Subi kicking a big enough score. They've got no Sokol, they've got no bullshit, and having seen them 2 weeks ago against Perth, I just don't think they'll kick a score. I think East Fremantle might have enough weapons up forward and win the midfield battle. No Rickson as well, who'll be playing state football, so they lose Mayo from their forward line to play ruck, and I think the Sharks will have enough potency to win.
1: Yes, remember that game? We called that game when Liam Robinson kicked the final goal right in the dying seconds after a coast-to-coast from East Fremantle. I'm so far behind in the tipping, I'm going to go for Subiaco.
2: Yeah, I don't mind it, Mitzi. Jacob's almost swayed me a little bit by his little speech and the facts he's put on the table there.
0: And you've sung the Ismantle theme song tonight.
2: Yeah, well, I think I've given them enough, to be honest. I'm going to go with Subi. I think their memory would serve them well with what happened in round two and going down by 3 points. And to be honest, like with the predictions that I gave at the start of the year, I feel that Subiaco would probably feel East Freer are probably in their spot at the moment in terms of where they and what they expected out of the year. And I think this is going to be a cracker. So Subiaco to defend well at home, but it's going to be a close one.
0: I do think Tash Schofield will be back this week. It's just at what level. Mm. So whether he plays league straight away or whether he plays reserves, that'll be up to the coach, who happens to be his father, Jared Schofield. Peel Thunder East Perth Rushton Park, our broadcast game, a beauty, this one. I think Peel are just going to be a little bit too strong. Unfortunately for Corey's East Perth, that's going to be one of the strongest Waffle teams that have taken to the field this year, with Wagner dropped tonight, McDonald dropped tonight, and O'Meara dropped tonight. So I think it's going to be a pretty tough task for East Perth.
1: It certainly will be. I reckon it'll be another low-scoring contest between these two sides. It'll be keep it off, keep it off, and hopefully someone gets a turnover and kicks a goal. It'll be low-scoring at Rushton Park. Yeah, look, I can't really go past Peel Thunder. Sorry, Corey.
2: It's all right. I'll just extend my allegiance in the tipping.
0: I like his confidence. I did say to you before you got here, Corey, I said, oh, I reckon I'm going to have Corey by the end of this round. He's going to tip East Perth, and if they don't win, and you are a bit handicapped, I must say that you're handicapped because you have to, clearly, you're always going to back your own team to win, regardless of ladder position and opponent. So kudos to you. South Mount of West Perth, I think we'll all agree here. West Perth are having a tough season. No Rusko, no Strom for Souths, but I still think Souths will have enough depth to beat the Falcons.
1: Yeah, if it was at Joondalup, I might have gone the other way, but because it's at Fremantle Oval and I think South need to win, I think they've lost, what, three of their last four games?
2: Around the trot, yeah.
1: I've got to go for the Bulldogs on this one.
2: Yeah, Souths trained last Friday, big session from what I heard, so I think they're going to be geared up and ready to go in this one as well, and I'll be going Souths.
0: This man has unbelievable Souths intel, doesn't he? He was the one who broke the story about the Strom Rusko European holiday, knows when they train. He's all over it.
2: Because I've got nightmares from last year about what happened, mate. I've been heavily invested in what they've been doing.
1: Someone inside the administration that he gets tips from.
0: Well, that's the game we're in. You've always got to use your sources in this game, so I like it. You're bringing plenty to the table, and clearly the highlight of the Waffle World season was Corey Watt singing tonight.
1: Oh, look, that'll go down in the annals of history as one of the great moments of Waffle World.
0: And that's why we're the A-team, because that's what you get on this show.
1: Well, it'd be better to listen to Corey sing that song than John Townsend.
0: I reckon John would have just walked out of the building, thrown his headset on the ground and said, that's enough.
2: The Waffle's a close community, mate. Everyone knows everything. They even know when you blow your nose. So.
0: Very true. You can't hide these days. Hey, enjoy the weekend, gents. We'll all be down at Mantra. So, Mitzi, see you down there.
1: Yeah, we'll do. Look forward to it.
0: Corey, good luck.
2: I'll see you there. And Mitzi, you're hanging around this week.
1: I'll have a beer with you after the game.
2: Well,
0: very good. And make sure you get along, support your Waffle team. It doesn't clash this weekend with the AFL teams here in West Australia. So support Waffle Footy. We'll be back next week for Waffle World.
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0: I don't know if the Dockers are there for the picking, but only one team has beaten Fremantle this year, and it is Geelong. It was all the way back in round one down at Cadinia Park. A stirring comeback. Can the Cats try and make it 2-2 this year against the Dockers? Let's ask Wes Cusworth, who joins us here on Sports Breakfast. Morning, Wes.
9: Good morning, Jacob. Wayne, great to speak with you both.
0: Been a little while, but it's been a bit of a roller coaster of a season, this one, for most teams. But that win for Geelong over Fremantle seems a long time ago now, and that's because it was. It was in the middle of March.
9: Yes, we've had some stellar performances, which has set the side up quite nicely, currently sitting third on the table. Yet at the same time, we've lost those close games, obviously, to Hawthorn on Easter Monday, the four-point loss to Carlton, which came out of the blue. Adelaide, I think they're just starting to show some form, and obviously that one-point loss may prove costly. But, you know, I think in the main, Geelong has proved that they are certainly going to be a contender this season, and I think tomorrow night's game is gearing up to be an absolute cracker.
0: Now, the big question is, Tom Stewart going to play? So we know he's been in concussion protocols. There's a bit of doubt around when he entered concussion protocols and whether he's passed the relevant test to play. Will we see Tom Stewart in the number 44 Guernsey tomorrow night here in Perth?
9: There's certainly a high degree of optimism amongst Geelong supporters that he will, although Chris Scott isn't disclosing anything just at the moment. He says that's pretty normal, or the way in which these sorts of things play out. So he's certainly been included in the initial squad, and I anticipate that he probably will, but obviously that one just needs to be signed off technically. So he will obviously be a key, because I think, you know, Freo has got so many winners across all lines, but you know, Josh Tracy, Jai Amos and Patrick Voss will prove some real problems for Geelong's defence, because we're not the tallest defence, and we know that Tom Stewart, whilst he's not an absolute monster, he just reads the play so absolutely magnificently. And quite funnily, I was just reading a book by a friend of mine that's just been released on local footy grand finals here in Victoria, and he speaks about Tom Stewart back in about 2013 or thereabouts, or maybe earlier, when he was playing as a forward in one of South Barwon's premierships. So pretty interesting to know that he's become one of the absolute premier defenders in the competition in the AFL.
10: You've got a few others for tests. Will they bring them across, people like Reece Stanley, Close, Bowes and others?
9: Yeah, I think they're going to throw everything at this, Wayne. I feel really confident in saying that whilst there are, you know, Jack Bowes with his hamstring tightness, Close with his ankle, Stanley with that knee. I mean, Stanley's really at he's on the precipice with his entire career, really, isn't he? He obviously can play some match-winning roles, and at the same time, surprisingly and very disappointingly for Geelong supporters, can go missing. But I feel like Geelong understand the significance of this particular contest. It's going to be one of the games of the season, I anticipate. And I think they're going to throw everything at this one and ensure that they take in a full list of fit players, but they're going to give everyone the very best possibility to prove themselves, for sure.
0: Jeremy Cameron doesn't look at his absolute best. He's clearly been carrying a few nickels, and Chris Scott's been open about that as well. Now, I'm not saying he won't play, but a fit Jeremy Cameron's pretty important for the back half of this campaign for the Cats. Can they get him right?
9: Yeah, it's been the irritation that he's experiencing in his hip has been a great source of irritation for Geelong supporters, just knowing that he's not really at peak fitness, because he has that capacity, as we know, a wonderful goal kicker, and at the same time can run like the wind, and obviously provides such drive off wing or half back when he actually floats down the ground. So he's such a key player in Geelong's preparation for a finals assault. So hopefully they can get him right. As much as the hip irritation is the major problem he's facing right at the moment, obviously that arm does appear to trouble him from time to time. So that continues to be a source of concern for Cats fans. But I feel pretty confident that the Geelong team, he'll be managed. He'll be managed. Just as I suppose we've spoken extensively in the past about Dangerfield and the like, and getting through some of those injuries and sort of balancing the risk-reward for playing key players in big games. But this is as big a game as they get. Geelong sitting third, Freo top.
0: It'll be a ripper here in Perth tomorrow night. Wes Cusworth's with us. We're previewing Fremantle Geelong, the first game of round 15. There's been a bit of talk about Geelong's scuttlebutt with their injury list, Wes. And I'm interested as a fan, and you've got a good feel for the people in the town. Is there any lingering frustration amongst Geelong supporters that there's basically no updated timeline on anyone on the injury list, apart from young Jacob Mollier, who's in conditioning, and he's not a name that's well known outside of the Cattery? So is there any frustration around the injury list and the lack of transparency?
9: Yeah, I think there is, because I think that, you know, whether we're talking sport or we're talking politics or we're talking workplace practices or the like, transparency is key. And whilst you tell people what they need to know rather than maybe oversharing, I do feel like Geelong supporters do get a little bit frustrated with the thought that, you know, we're on board, we want the very best for these players, for this side, and at the same time, we want to be kept accurately informed with how things are going. And you're right, I just think there's smoke and mirrors sometimes, and it's a little bit disconcerting, and it's quite frustrating for supporters, particularly hardcore supporters who we all know well are actually pouring a lot of money into the club and, you know, supporting the club and supporting the players and wanting what's best for them, but feeling sometimes a little bit marginalised by the way in which they're being treated.
10: You mentioned sort of they're sitting pretty well, 9-5 in that third spot, but every time they lose, people say, oh, they're too old, this and that. You as a knowledgeable Geelong supporter, how's the balance of the side that you see now and the confidence you've got that they can still turn all this around?
9: Yeah, I think they can. I think some of these losses are really surprising, and for whatever reason, in recent times, Carlton have matched up really well. And I think the loss to Adelaide was more indicative of the fact that the Crows on their day are actually a really accomplished lineup. So, and like, let's keep in mind, let's be realistic. The three losses that I've described to this point in time, Hawthorn, Carlton, Adelaide, they've all been by really narrow margins, and sometimes that can just be an off day in front of goal. So I feel like Geelong can confidently head into this back half of the season in the knowledge that they are going to contend. But I think tomorrow night's going to be a fabulous test because Freo are clearly flying at the moment. We know they've had a grand final appearance some 10 years ago or thereabouts, but they are really looking as if they're the sort of side with their balance that they can take it to any side in the competition. I find them really exciting to watch. In fact, I mean, I imagine that in the fishbowl that is Perth, in watching the Eagles and also Freo, it must be, you know, just incredibly exciting for all that's going on over there to see Freo up and about and being the pace setter in the competition. And I just think that, you know, this game, once again, is going to tell us a lot about where both sides sit, because if Geelong get up, it obviously shows that Freo is very much gettable. And at the same time, if Geelong get belted by Freo, it probably is, once again, indicative of the fact that Geelong's a little bit off the pace. But I feel pretty confident in suggesting that if Geelong can be managed, that Geelong list can be managed throughout the course of the remainder of the season, that we are going to be in contention for sure.
0: It's always been a great link, hasn't there, between West Australia and Geelong, and great players from Perth have gone over to the Cattery. Graham Polifama, Brian Peake, a couple of early ones, and so many that have followed since more recently, a Harry Taylor, a Mitch Duncan, and there's a few in the team, or will be in the team, that's named today, the likes of Shannon Neal, Lawson Humphreys, Mitch Edwards. There is a great link between WA and Geelong.
9: Yeah, that absolutely is. And, I mean, that's historic, obviously. I'm a lot older than you, Jacob, and to grow up and having that knowledge of Polifama and then watching a flood of players across the course of time, and to know that there's actually quite a strong Geelong Football Club supporter base over there in Perth, it's really exciting. I suspect that before the advent of the AFL and the inclusion of the interstate teams, you know, everyone in every other state apart from Victoria probably had a Victorian team that they followed, and obviously there was a fair bit of interest in Geelong and so many players coming across, as you say, and as you mentioned, Edwards and Neil and Lawson Humphreys. Just what a wonderful story. People over here still want to recall that story of the fact that he was playing rather inconspicuously in the competition over there and I think the Waffle Reserves there not long before he actually made his AFL senior debut. So it just shows you that obviously Geelong are continuing to do a great job in terms of spotting talent and working with the players, but sometimes they're quite raw, sometimes they need a little bit of developing, and just being able to produce some high-quality footballers. He's been an absolute asset to the Cats, and we love watching him play.
10: I know you're a sports, well, man in all the, I love your cricket. What about the State of Origin? Do you go up the highway to have a look, or I'm sure you'll be watching?
9: Oh, yeah. Yeah, yeah. I'm not going this year to the game at the G, but I will certainly take a strong interest in this because I have certainly been to other games of State of Origin when I've had the opportunity. And, yeah, look, it's a brutal sport. I don't find it nearly as appealing as AFL, and obviously we're all cricket men, so I'm certainly taking a great interest in what's happened over there in the subcontinent. So that's been really interesting. And, of course, you guys know that I'm following very closely what's happened with Ollie Peake and the fact that he's been able to make his Australian White Ball debut, which is fantastic. And I think there's, you know, along with Cooper Connolly, there's some exciting things to come there, because there's a fair bit going on in Australian cricket at the moment, guys, as you well know, with the pay dispute and all that you're going to talk to Wally Edwards about after the hour, which is fantastic. And I'll have to tune in and listen in, because I'm very interested to hear what he's got to say.
0: I'm sure he'll have strong opinions with his own background. Wes, in closing, you wrote his autobiography when his career finished. You've had a lot to do with the Ablett family. Gary Ablett Jr. inducted into the Hall of Fame, Australian Football Hall of Fame, last week. It wasn't a matter of if, but when. And that time has come for Gary. A wonderful honour, and wouldn't be a surprise in 20 years if he's a legend.
9: Yes, absolutely fantastic tribute to Gary. He is really quite exemplary in terms of not only as an on-field performer, as a leader, obviously, both at Geelong and also the Suns. And to know that he's still having a real influence, he's mentoring Ollie Dempsey, and, you know, Ollie Dempsey is just a bright shining light down there at Geelong, and we see such positive things coming from him. So, but for Gary to get that reward, that recognition, is absolutely outstanding. And as you say, it wasn't a matter of if, it was a matter of when, and it's lovely for him to be acknowledged in that way.
0: Hey, Wes, thanks for your time. Do the Cats get up tomorrow night? It won't be a popular tip on this station, but do you think the Cats will get up?
9: Oh, I actually think Freo's probably got Geelong tomorrow night, because I think they're playing such brilliant football and they've just got winners across every line. They've got so many big mobile players. And I think our defence is really going to be tested, because if you look across the line, like the powerhouse forwards that Freo have got, I reckon the only thing that's going to stand in the way of Freo, and I know you guys know this, and that is that just sometimes they're a little bit inconsistent in front of goal and they can kick themselves out of contest. So if it's a close one and they're inaccurate, I think Geelong can win. But I think you would have to go in thinking the Freo is going to win this one.
0: Prime time, Thursday night. It'll be watched by millions of people around the country. Wes, thanks as always. Hope things are well in your part of the world, and we'll look forward to chatting again soon.
9: Thank you so much, guys. Have a great day.
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0: Cameron Britt's with us. There's a few from South Fremantle who found their way to Geelong over time. And Cameron Britt joins us, the CEO of the South Fremantle Football Club. He's a refreshed man, no doubt, after the Bulldogs had a bye with their men's program over the weekend. Cam, good morning.
18: Good morning, thanks for having me.
0: Always a pleasure. Now, this is unusual territory for you. You've come off such a wonderful year last year. The league team won a premiership with only the one loss, but three defeats in a row heading into the bye. It feels like it might have been a good time for a reset for everybody. Was that the reality?
18: Yeah, I think that's probably fair. We certainly haven't been playing to our customary high standards, and we're fully aware of that. So we absolutely grabbed the opportunity to have a bye, a bit of a refresh and a reset for everyone involved, and hopefully get ourselves going a bit from here back to playing our way.
10: Well, that's what the players get. Did you get a bit of a break, or because of the situation, you just got to work harder?
18: Yeah, look, I think you take an opportunity as a footy club for everyone to try, and we're able to have a little bit of a break. And you know, it's a really busy season, and certainly the first half of the season has been for us. I was fortunate enough to head with our president and vice president over to Melbourne and watch a bit of football. So I saw the Thursday night Bulldogs Adelaide game, and then Melbourne Essendon on the Saturday, and caught up with some football industry figures over in Melbourne, and then came back, yeah, certainly inspired and motivated to put together a really strong second half.
0: Yeah, I'm sure there's a recruiting part of that. Maybe not for you, Cam, but for other people in the football club. Is that part of a mid-season trip to Melbourne for next year?
18: Look, generally speaking, this particular trip was a little bit more stakeholder relationship-based. We did get to spend some time with Cozzy Pickett after the Melbourne game, and I think we'll have to sell Fremantle Oval if we're going to recruit Cozzy over. That's the reality of how well he's going. But, look, typically, yes, we might go and watch a bit of Sandful footy or a bit of VFL footy. This one was a little bit different. It was more around stakeholder relationships and a couple of player relationships, given our Vice President, Anthony van der Wielen's role in player management. So, yeah, look, just wonderful to get over to Melbourne and watch a bit of AFL footy.
0: Absolutely. Anthony van der Wielen's a leading player manager these days, part of your team there at South Fremantle. And, yeah, I think you're right. You'd have to sell Fremantle Oval and maybe have to ask East Fremantle to sell half of their ground as well to get him. But maybe in 9 years, when his current deal ends, you can ask him to finish his career at the Bulldogs.
18: Oh, that'd be nice. I think if he could sign up for that now, we'd take it. He's in some ripping form, isn't he, too, Cozzy? I mean, we're watching him closely. I think he had 32-3. Against the hapless Bombers, of course, but he looks like he didn't get out of about third gear. He's doing it that well and that easily at the moment. So he's a wonderful footballer.
0: Hey, Cam, before your mid-season break for the men, you announced a contract extension for Craig White, your premiership coach from last year. Also announced a further contract for your women's coach, Pierre Folletti, as well. So exciting to lock away your two senior coaches.
18: Yeah, it is, and we're delighted to have extended both Craig and Pia. We think they're doing a wonderful job, and they're doing delivering some great work across our entire footy club in terms of the relationships and the connection. And we have been working hard for a number of years now to really instill a one club model, and you know, it's the South Fremantle Football Club. In Globo, and you either play in our men's program or our women's program, but you're a South Fremantle footballer, and those two are really leading the charge there. They're fantastic culturally for our footy club, and performance-wise for where our teams are at. Equally, they're doing a really good job. So quite historic in many respects to be able to announce the re-signing of both our men's and women's senior coaches at the same time for the same extended term, and we... you know, we're only too quick as a footy club and administration to snare those signatures, given how highly we rate both those individuals and want them involved for the long term.
10: I would imagine, you know, this break the coaching staff have sat down and sort of just reviewed it a little bit. And where do you think that they're just falling down? Because your best looks good enough still, but it's just that consistency.
18: Yeah, I think that's right, Wayne. We had Chad Pearson, our captain, on the kennel Monday night on Sport FM. And look, I thought he was really good. He was transparent. pardon me. He was taking ownership and accountability for where we're at. And he summarised it really well, just that our, you know, what's been such a one-wood for us, and particularly last year in our premiership year, our team defence, where we just suffocate teams, seems to have broken down a little bit. Some of our contested and pressure work, but probably it's, you know, it can be, I think, summarised by our red collar standards, which is our trademark, which is generally characterised by doing the hard things, seeing something that needs done, not waiting for a teammate to do it, doing yourself, the real gritty stuff, the swarm, the, you know, 2-3 tacklers in. Those types of efforts have probably dropped away, you know, visibly, and we want to get back to that real red collar standard, and I think it's certainly achievable, and I agree. I think our best football is absolutely still good enough, and it's a really fascinating season that, you know, teams are getting knocked off by opposition that you may not have expected. I mean, even Claremont, who looked to be putting a bit of margin on the rest of the competition ladder-wise, have had a couple of stumbles, and, you know, we see a really talented, young, plucky West Coast making a move up the ladder, you know, after several years of not being as competitive as they would have wanted to have been. So I dare say it's wide open, and, you know, our form's not great, but we're going to really turn that around from here, and hopefully be able to put together a really strong second half of the season, because I think there's an opportunity for most teams to push hard into finals.
0: Cameron Britt's with us, CEO of the South Amount Football Club, a home game against West Perth out of their mid-season bye, chatting the lay of the land at the Bulldogs. Now, a lot of talk around a couple of players heading to Europe for a European summer sojourn in the midst of winter, Noah Strom and Trey Rusko. Has there been much talk about it internally, or is it just external noise, Cam, with those two players?
18: Look, largely external. I think internally it was well known and understood in terms of the reasons and accepted some time ago. Internally, it hasn't been a significant discussion point really at any part during the season, and it's obviously become a story and a topic, and I fully understand that. It's pretty unique, and you know, to have your full forward and your full back missing for a chunk of the season is suboptimal, and certainly no one in our footy club is saying that's ideal in any way, shape or form, but we're accepting of that in the context of the circumstances of both situations, and we're absolutely hell-bent on ensuring that we can do our very best to cover those roles and get ourselves back winning games of football. And, you know, I've heard varying people from our club talk about it in the media. And there was a real reality. Noah was most likely retired unless we could negotiate with him around playing and having a bit of time away with his brother, who has retired, as you know, Zach, and family. So that was that scenario. And then with Trey as well, it was, you know, an opportunity to get away that he thought was something that he may not get the opportunity again with particular travelling group that he's going with. And, you know, we didn't want Trey playing a season in the PFL or not playing or elsewhere. We wanted Trey kicking goals for us in the back half of the year when he returned. So, you know, everything's a negotiation and an understanding and a compromise. And would I prefer them playing every game with us this year? Absolutely. That is categoric, but that's not the situation. So we're going to work with it and see what we can do.
10: Is that just the nature of the beast at the moment with waffle footy, in that you've got to be prepared to, well, change things up a little bit and the allowance of these players to do different things? Is there pressure for that to be able to maintain people playing?
18: Look, I think so, and I certainly hope it's the exception, not the rule. So for any young South Fremantle footballers listening, don't put your leave form on my desk. But I think it's a very contemporary issue for the Waffle. So it's 2026. We've got players with different lifestyles, different things happening in their lives. You know, played 20 years of footy back-to-back, never had an opportunity probably to chase a European summer. They've got partners now. They've got friends groups. They've got whatever. It is probably something that will continue to emerge, you know, here and there. But, you know, again, though, we sign contracts with players. You make a commitment. I really do hope that this is an extraordinary event. And I can tell you, Wayne, spent some time chatting to some of our past players on this very topic, and I've explained it four different ways, and I still don't think they fully grasp it or agree with it, which is completely fine. So it is a modern issue for a modern footy club.
0: Yep. And it'll be something that other clubs have to deal with at different times. So there might be some right now who are pointing the finger at the Bulldogs, going, how can you let this happen? But next year it could be players from your club. So, and I know personally East of Mantle had it last year, and other clubs have had it too. So this is not a South of Mantle issue. This is a societal issue and something that will be debated for a little while. Cam, interesting perspective from you here. So you had a really good crowd in the Fremantle Derby on the Monday, over 5,000. But it seems like the way people are consuming football, Waffle football in particular, is changing. We know there's good coverage on 7, 7 Plus to watch it from the comforts of home, out of the elements. But surely bums on seats is still your one word, isn't it? As a CEO, you're trying to attract people to the game. Is it almost counterproductive now to have a game televised because it'll take away numbers of those who are watching the game? Or is this just a market you have to navigate?
18: I think for us it's a navigation piece, because at South we're pretty supportive and certainly collaborative with Channel 7 in terms of our broadcast product, and they do a very good job. I mean, Sport FM did a fabulous radio broadcast of the game for the radio audience, and I certainly know for the TV viewing audience on WA Day, there was a lot of great feedback about the use of drones and camera angles and different interviews with past players. So I think that the production standard has really increased in terms of broadcast, which, yes, to your point, maybe swaying a few to sort of stay on the couch or catch the replay later on demand. Again, I don't think that's necessarily a Waffle issue. Waffle might be feeling the brunt of that around crowd numbers, but I think that's a way that people consume their sport now and their interests. And again, you know, talking about players taking leave, it's another contemporary matter for the Waffle to contend with. That used to talk about primarily, you know, the share of wallet, what people can afford to do in society, and that of course is still extremely relevant now with cost of living. However, I also really feel there's a share of schedule. So, you know, you might be out and about, you might have family time, kids' sport, you might have a Bucks party, or you might be going away. But, you know, there's an opportunity now to pick up a mini match or stay in touch with your Waffle footy club without actually sitting there and watching a Colts reserves league game and consuming at the ground. I wish I had an answer to how to make all that coexist wonderfully and increase and grow our crowds and be able to cater for the armchair fan as well as the ardent season member who doesn't miss a game. That's sort of a piece of work and some data that we need to continue to consider. But look, we're pro broadcast. We think it's great for our brand. There's absolutely value in our commercial partnerships have been on TV, so we definitely see financial return, and we lean into that. We sell broadcast packages and virtual grass and other advertising options. So, you know, the smart clubs will be able to commercially leverage a broadcast, but equally, the smart clubs shouldn't be putting the queue in the rack on attendance figures, because you know that is incredibly important, and we want people watching our games, and we don't want 150 people at VFL-type games, because the Waffle's a lot better than that, and I think we need to protect and preserve the Waffle product.
0: Well said. But I look at a couple of weekends ago, your game against East Perth had the biggest or second biggest drawing crowd of the weekend in that round, and it was a Sunday game, and it gave more clear air because it didn't clash with AFL teams in Perth playing, and it was a big day for East Perth, as we know. But on the weekend just gone, three games all started at 2:30. The Eagles North game in Perth started at 2:15. Do we actually need to get to the point where we're more flexible with the fixture, Cam, as a CEO?
18: Look, I think so. I know there's been probably a staunch defence to that suggestion from the really seasoned traditional or Waffle purist. You know, the 2:10 on a Saturday must be fixed in, sacrilege to consider moving it. I think if we're all fair dinkum and care about the Waffle and attendance figures and and brand and relevance, we need to have a bit of an agility in the fixture. And this is the one for us at Fremantle Oval without, boring the audience, that we're working so hard on redevelopment for myriad reasons, but to bring in the Lux standard of lights to play Friday night or Saturday night quality waffle footy in the heart of Freo, considering all the entertainment district and the hospitality options, I've always thought from day one that would be a game changer for our footy club. But without the investment in the really capable lights, we can't get there at the moment. But the day we do, we'll shift the dial.
0: Yeah, fascinating discussion around the future and what waffle football might look like. But we'll save that remainder of that conversation for a rainy day, Cam. Good luck this weekend. West Perth at home. Any activations for fans who are getting along? West Perth fans always travel in good numbers, and I'm sure the Red and Whites will be there as well.
18: Yeah, thank you. So all the usual or the standard waffle offerings, a great day for kids and families. We'll have inflatables. We'll have face painting. The really waffle, special moments of kick to kick on ground, listening to the coaches, of course, they're always there. High value, kids are free, and $18 online for mum and dad. There's not a lot of value out there at the moment, as I've said previously with other games we've spoken about, for families, but there's certainly value to be found, at the waffle. And for South Fremantle fans, We are hunting 4 points desperately. So I think you'll see a significant lift in our energy and effort on Saturday, because we have to, and get ourselves back on the winners list. So look, make Freo Oval a destination for your footy this Saturday.
0: Brilliant. Great advertisement for the South Fremantle Footy Club and the game that you'll catch, South Fremantle West Perth, 2:30 bounce down, or ball up as it is these days, at Fremantle Community Bank Oval. Thanks, Cam.
18: Thanks very much. Have a great day.
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0: Let's chat to a man now, Wayne, who has had a great involvement in cricket as a player, as an administrator, and he's been a great supporter of this station for a long period of time. His name is Wally Edwards, former Cricket Australia chairman. We're at a fascinating stage when it comes to cricket in this country. We know that privatisation of T20 leagues around the world, there's money, there's marquee players, there's so much at stake for the game's future here in Australia, and we thought it might be a good chance to chat to Wally Edwards about the future of the Big Bash, as someone who was there when it all started back in 2011. Wally, good morning.
22: Good morning, Jacob, and good morning, Wayne.
0: Thanks for your time, Wally.
22: I think Johnny Watts also was responsible for renaming the Maroons the Lions.
0: There we go. Well,
22: I'm a Lions man.
0: Yes, I know that. I've seen you at many a Subiaco game over time. So, big game this week. I can't wish you luck this week because they're playing East Fremantle, but they're having a very fine season. And John K. Watts, a great voice and a great character in the history of football. Hey, cricket's in a very interesting phase right now, Wally, with the Big Bash. Just, I'd like to go back first before we look at the current climate. So you were chairman of Cricket Australia when the Big Bash started and the way changed. So it was a state-based T20 competition, and then it became what we know it is now. What were the early memories and the early challenges of putting the Big Bash League together?
22: Well, there's a lot of debate, to begin. There's a few trial games, like there's a famous one here at the Wacker, which had to lock the gates against Victoria. But fundamentally, it was very well planned by Cricket Australia, I have to say. They went into a lot of planning, 8 sides, how they were going to work. You weren't allowed to name your team animals or after animals or all that sort of stuff. Everyone had to get a colour. So it was well planned, of course, it was a big success. There was a lot of Budgie Bargie as well, which is relating right now, coming through again, about selling the teams, because before a ball had been bowled, there are entrepreneurs out of India, primarily, wanting to buy sides. So I had a big battle as chairman, actually, to fight off Victoria, New South Wales. They wanted to sell immediately. And it was a bit of an argument going on about it all, actually. But luckily, we managed to keep it in the state's hands, because I think it's very important for state cricket and state associations. Not only that, but Australian cricket, of course.
10: That first game at the Wacker, I was involved in that as well. I think there'd been a little bit in England. There'd been a bit of the 2020 over there, and no one really knew what to expect, was it? It was just quite amazing. And as you said, that they had to shut the gates at the Wacker. It was just an extraordinary. Let people into the members' area. I think Warnie was playing at that stage and all that. But just then you thought, Jesus, what is this? You know, and you could sort of had to sort of think, well, gee, it's got to be looked at seriously.
22: Yeah. And you only have to go to a game now, at Optus, which is pretty full, and you realise how engaged the public are in that competition. It's in amongst Test cricket, but there's a lot of love and commitment to the teams, especially the Scorchers, of course. And you, you. I

0: could see that the way it worked, that, hey, this will be a game of the future because 3 hours, all that stuff. And I can remember being asked at the news conference when we announced it, will this kill off Test cricket? And I answered, I don't think it'll kill off Test cricket, but it will change Test cricket. And it certainly has. You know, the Test cricket's a different game now because of Big Bash or T20 cricket. More aggressive, you know, game moves faster. So I think it's helped cricket overall for the long term, you know, to make it a game that will still be going well in 50 years.
1: Wally Edwards is with us, former Cricket Australia chairman. The future of the Big Bash very much in focus, and Wally just giving us a bit of historical background to the formation of the Big Bash League, 2010-2011, when the competition first started. 2011-12 was the first summer. So with the privatisation issues that remain, I mean, Cricket Victoria is in a state of shambles at the moment, Wally, because they wanted to merge the two teams. Now it sounds like they're going to stay as the Renegades and the Stars for this summer, and next year will be when any change comes. We don't know what happens with the two Sydney teams, but the fear is that other T20 leagues around the world are going to overtake Australia's Big Bash competition. The players will choose the SA T20 or an IL T20 tournament overseas and overlook the Australian competition. What's the biggest fear for Cricket Australia when it comes to the privatisation of the Big Bash League?
0: Well, I don't know how they're thinking now, but, you know, I don't think we should be thinking like that. You know, I think we will stand on our own two feet very well. Because we're well organised, you know, we're a great supporter base. Cricket's a national, truly national game for Australians. And we shouldn't be fearing, you know, the other argument I've heard is that they need the money. This is the Cricket Australia and the States. Well, you know, that shouldn't be the case. You don't sell your best asset to survive. If you do that, you're on the road to ruin very quickly. But, you know, I really don't know the politics, Jacob, at this point. I haven't been involved. And but I do know that cricket in Victoria and New South Wales were very keen to sell before a ball had been bowled. And actually, one of my co-director from Western Australia at the time, David Williams, he wanted to sell the Scorchers as well, so, because we had offers. You know, I think it was about $30 million or thereabouts that they were offering to buy the team before it started. So, I've no idea what the money is these days. It'll be more.
2: Is it important that the states keep the control of it? Is it like that? Because, I mean, Victoria have got two teams. They'll sell off one. Will they sell that whole lot of that off, or how will that work?
0: I don't know, but they've always struggled, I think, Wayne, to be honest. Yeah. You know, running two teams. They set it up originally with two different organisations, you know, two different structures, CEOs, all that stuff, but I think they lost a lot of money. And that would be draining them, you know, and worrying them. I don't even know if they're profitable now. Probably to open the MCG cost them a lot of money to play a game, you know, and Marvel wouldn't be much better because the grounds aren't owned by cricket. So they get stuck into them. And I would say their biggest problem would be they're marginally profitable or maybe negative. And that would be what's giving them the whoops over there, I reckon. But for West Australia, look at the Scorchers. I can't imagine what the Whacker would look like if they weren't running the Scorchers games. You know, where does it go? And where do the players go in the end? If we're going to join the club of Indian ownership, let's say, the players are going to be owned by India. So where does that go with Test cricket? All that stuff, you know?
2: Well, they're talking...
0: Seems pretty dangerous to me.
2: They're talking that the first fixture of this year's Big Bash is going to be in India. You know,
0: yeah,
2: the Scorchers were going to play the Renegades. So it seems like it's just like an advertising campaign around, like, these are a couple of the teams you can buy. They've gone away down the track.
0: There's a lot of interest in the Big Bash in India. You know, when I was chairman, I was told, I don't know if this is true, I was told by people that might know in India that on every Big Bash game, there's something like $1 billion bet in India.
2: Mm.
0: And betting's illegal in India. So it just sort of shows where the game is.

0: suppose, in an international sense.
1: Well,
0: it's scary.
1: When you were chairman, were you fearful, and I know the landscape's changed a lot in recent times, were you fearful of player power? Because it feels now like the players, with their ability to navigate and the amount of money that's been offered by the IPL and other various leagues around the world, were you wary of player power and the amount of pull that they have or had in the game when you were chairman?
0: Well, for sure. You know, while I was on the board, in fact, it all started. I joined the board in 1996, so that was the first uprising started then, and there was, you know, a lot of work went in. The board obviously had to move from where they were sitting to where the new world would be, and I think it was done pretty well. You know, the player payment deal, there was a lot of discussions, a lot of arguments during that period, but I think it worked all right. You know, I don't see why the players at all would be complaining these days. You know, it's a tough old world, and I think they're doing extremely well. And you've got to look at the game. You know, the game is bigger than the players, because players come and go. The game has to survive, and, you know, you don't want a group of greedy players now determining where the game might go, in my opinion.
1: Well, there's two parts to this question, or this statement that leads into a question. So we just had the IPL, and Mitch Marsh and Travis Head played the whole tournament for their respective teams, two first-choice Australian players in white ball cricket. Then they opted out of a series against Bangladesh and Pakistan. So they've overlooked Australian commitments, but they've played a full domestic Indian T20 tournament, and people can debate whether they should have tournaments or a series like Bangladesh and Pakistan so soon after an IPL. But does that concern you that major Australian names are opting out of playing for their country, yet play a full IPL?
0: Yeah, it does to me. You know, I'm old-fashioned, I suppose, a bit like Wayne. You know, I look at the game. From my point of view, the importance of the game in Australia, particularly. We've got to worry about it here. And playing series like that where you haven't got a reasonable team. You know, I thought their team looked awful. You've got to wonder what it's going to do to the fabric of the game, what supporters think. And in the end, you're playing the game for the supporters, you know. It's our only national game, cricket, or national major game. And, you know, we've got a fantastic supporter base all over the land. And you've got to be careful to protect it all. Things can change a bit too quickly, and I worry, you know. What does the Scorchers look like if it's half owned by Indians, you know? I don't know whether I'd be enthusiastic about it.
1: Yeah, and I think that's Cricket Australia's fear at the moment, is that what happens with the privatisation, what happens to the supporter bases that have been established over 15 years and how it changes the landscape. Yeah. There's also a fear, Wally, that if it's not an Ashes summer, or if it's not an India touring summer, that Australia is going to operate at a major loss for their test matches. So it's New Zealand this summer, and then there's a 150-year commemorative test at the MCG in March, and that'll be a major occasion. But Cricket Australia is fearful of losing money for those summers that don't feature the big two, England and India. Is that a realistic fear?
0: Well, it is, because of two things. One is the player payment commitments through these bad years, you know, the two bad years, they still got to pay the players more than they played in the previous year. But that was the old deal anyway. And the other one is the cost of the administration of cricket all over Australia. You know, I think it has got out of hand. The cricket associations and Cricket Australia are spending too much money on administering the game. So their infrastructure costs are big, and that's where the deficit starts to add up. You know, the states are big, the Cricket Australia are big, and I know they're doing a lot of good work spreading the game. You know, women's cricket supported, you know, the Aboriginal cricket, junior cricket, you know, all the underage competitions, girls and boys, you know, there's a lot of commitments built in, and maybe, a bit like the Australian budget, federal budget, we need to have a good look at it and work out what's real and what isn't. That's what I'd be doing if I was there anyway.
2: All right. Well, you're not there now. You spent a lot of time in cricket. You've had Holmans. You've had Truffles, and you've done a lot of stuff. What's Wally up to today, these days? Where's Wally?
0: Where's Wally? He's right here. He's sitting in Floreat Park right now. But I got involved in Truffles. You know, I sold Holman, which was a very difficult thing for me to do, actually, and I did it because my wife really wanted to sell it, and that was fair enough. She'd put up with me 34 years. I started that business in my garage here in Floreat, actually, and it was difficult to sell when it's your baby, but the time is right, and I think now, given all the tax changes that Elbow's putting on the table, I'm pleased I did sell it, to be honest.
2: Yeah.
0: But I got involved in cricket, in Truffles, back in the 90s, 96, in fact, when I was coaching the City Beach Reds under 12. And one of the other fathers was a fungi scientist that worked at CSIRO. And he kept talking about Truffles, which we didn't have a clue about. And after a few, might have been a year or two in talking, we might have had a barbecue and drank too much and said, well, let's go and do it. And that's how it started in Manjimup. And the whole industry started there, and it is a reasonable industry now. It's not an easy one, but it's a reasonable. And anyway, through that period, you know, I had interest in two farms we started down there. We're the biggest grower in Australia. And when I sold Holman, one of them was just about to go broke, and I thought, well, I'll buy this and see if I can get involved. I didn't want to just stop and sit at home. Mm. So I bought the farm, and we're down there trying to make it into a better business now. So spending a bit of money and enjoying it.
2: No golf or anything like that?
0: My back's no good, Wayne.
2: Yeah?
0: I have. We played 18 holes on the holiday last weekend, or a couple of weekends ago. We had a revisit to Silver Sands in Manjimup, where we used to go when our kids were young.
2: Yeah.
0: So we went there with the kids and the grandkids, and on the Monday went and played 18 holes, but not well.
2: Haven't been able to walk
0: since. Chipping and putting were very poor.
3: One of those.
0: But I hardly play. Yeah. But my son plays a lot. But now the back, you know, once I play, I'm down and out for a week or two.
2: Yeah.
1: Well, Wayne just played his first game of golf of the year, and I reckon you'll be feeling it in the next 24 hours or so, Wayne.
2: Like that.
1: So, yep, it's a great sport, but it can take its toll on the body.
0: Hey, he's a bit fitter than me.
1: I reckon you're still fighting fit too, Wal, but yes, Wayne's still in great condition himself. It's always great to have you on the show. You're a wonderful supporter of the station, and
0: no problem.
1: It's a big talking point at the moment, the future of the BBL and what Australian cricket looks like. So thanks for your reflections this morning.
0: No problem, Jake, but good luck with the station. It's very important to our community here in Western Australia. You're doing a great job.
1: We appreciate it. Thanks, Walt.
2: Thanks,
1: Wally Edwards, joining us here on Sports Breakfast. Former Australian Test cricketer, former chairman of Cricket Australia, and really interesting time in the world game, particularly in Australian cricket. I feel like there's no unity at the table. All the states are coming together, and the big wigs at Cricket Victoria and Cricket New South Wales, and particularly Cricket Victoria, sitting there banging the table, and the rest are just trying to say, hey, just calm down, let's have a proper conversation about it.
2: Yeah, Cricket Australia will come up with something, but then it's got to get past the ACA, and I think you made the point there that they are so strong now. Yeah, the players having the say and nearly dictating it. And we saw things about the nearly dictating selection in Test cricket. It is at a pretty challenging thing. And as Wally said also, the cost of administration now. You look at the number of people that are employed in these areas, which is great, but gee whiz, it's gone overboard in some ways.
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0: 2026 on Sports Breakfast. Our man inside the Fremantle Dockers is Corey Wagner.
1: It's been a couple of weeks since Fremantle fans heard that song. They'll be hoping to hear it again at Optus Stadium. It's been such a wonderful season to date. The Dockers have won 12 straight games. The only team to beat them is their opponent tomorrow night. Geelong in town for a Thursday night blockbuster, and Corey Wagner will be out there in the number 34 for the Dockers. He joins us for station sponsor, the WA Electric Company, here on this Wednesday. Morning, Corey.
2: Morning, guys. How are you?
1: We're good. How was your break? What did you get up to?
2: Yeah, it was really good. I didn't actually realise how much we needed it mentally by the time we were just chilling out and just getting out of the footy bubble. So it was really relaxing. We just went down south with a few of the other families with the kids and just let them run around for a good couple of days and, ready to get back into it. So it was nice.
3: Corey, I'd like to stay on that just a little bit. I mean, we saw Caleb Sarong come out and say the pressures that he was under and, you know, the pressure you put on. I mean, how important is it, a break like this, you know, from, you know, people just say, oh, they're professional sportsmen, it's how good's this and all that, but just the outside pressure and the internal pressure you put on yourself, how important is it to get away every now and then?
2: Oh, it is. It is really good for the... Not just for the body, but like you said, just the mind and the pressure of week to week and sort of the criticising, the pressure and trying to keep your form, and that all is a lot mentally. And it can, when you sort of build up all that pressure onto yourself, it does go into your body and your stress and all that builds up. So, it does play a big part just to get away and just a tiny little break. It does wonders for your body and your mind. So, and how refreshed and ready and relieved you are to get back into the season, and it just feels like we're ready to go again. And if you get into the momentum of riding the whole season of just without any breaks, I reckon it'll be pretty difficult. So I know it's hard for the fans to not see us play for the week, but we'll be thriving and ready to go from this week.
3: It would be beneficial to your family as well, wouldn't it? Because they wouldn't have to put up with an angry bloke and or whatever, you know, just those little things as well.
2: I'd like to not think I'm too angry, but definitely. Just a couple of days of just me to her for herself. I get to spend some really good quality time with my son. So, it does really help. And, really thankful to get those opportunities during the year, which is nice.
1: Saw some lovely photos, you and your son, a few other Dockers guys enjoying the break down there in the southwest. I also saw a photo. It looked like a few of the guys were out doing junior camps or junior training sessions over the last week and really connecting with the local community. Did you have a club? Because clearly you don't have a local club, Corey. You're a Queenslander by birth. So where did you head out to from a footy club point of view, or didn't you?
2: I was down in Mandurah. South Mandurah Sharks or something it could have been called, which was awesome. They were so happy to see us. And then especially when you go out to those sort of local footy clubs when you're on top of the ladder, the fans really love it and enjoy it. So, it's good to see some smiley faces on some young kids and just really enjoying their footy. And hopefully we get to keep them coming and keep the Dockers fans happy.
3: All right, the breaks allowed a few blokes to get the injuries right and they're all available. I think there's only one player that's not available, so there's a bit of pressure on for spots as you go into this second half of the year.
2: Yeah, it is, mate. I don't think I've ever seen it in the time I've been around in the AFL system to have one bloke missing out, and I think he's nearly back next week too, Sam Spurs, so he's fine at training too. And I think, with the Peel alignment, I think there's a fair few blokes who've got to play too. So, it's really disappointing for them blokes, but I think you'd rather be in this position than not. And there's going to be some really disappointed boys this week, especially some that are playing some really good footy. So it's awesome. It's awesome to be in this situation. And, really keeps spots up for grabs and the competitive nature at training, which is where you want to be.
1: Peel's going really well as well, and that clearly is helped by the availability at AFL level with the Dockers and the flow-on effect. But on Saturday, if Peel win, they could be top of the waffle ladder, and regardless of what happens tomorrow night, you'll be top of the AFL ladder. That's the first time that'll ever have happened this deep into a season, Peel and Fremantle. That suggests you've got great synergy between the two programs at the moment, Corey.
2: Yeah, it's pretty great. I don't think it's a fluke, too. The way I wouldn't say the two boys, but the way that the boys that aren't getting picked to training it during the week and like testing us that are playing like other our opposition teams. They're really putting it to the ones boys, and it's awesome. It's no fluke that it's happening in the way that Appeal are going there. Yeah, I don't see him going the opposite way at all. It's only up from here, and he's going to keep that synergy going. And the way that both teams are gelling at the moment, it's awesome.
3: Some clubs' record after buys is, questionable. A lot of people say you've got momentum, the buy doesn't help and all that sort of stuff. I mean, how's it look? You've had a couple of days, together as a group. Does anything change? Did you just see that same desire around the place?
2: Yeah, and it was spoken just before we went on to the buy to come back and be round Ragoon. You've got to be refreshed, and then we're jumping straight back into it, so... I think on Sunday we started our 7-day break, and we'll straight back into our game day process, which is onto Geelong and trying to get 1-0 again. And once we got back, there was no moping around or how good was the break. It was straight back into footy, and it was just all systems go again. So we're preparing for Geelong's best. We're going to respect them, and we're going to give them all we got.
1: Corey Wagner's with us, our weekly docker for station sponsor, the WA Electric Company. Thursday night football against the Cats at Optus Stadium tomorrow night. We haven't spoken about the North game because you went in your break last week. Were you happy that you had your foot on the throat and you put a team away? Because I think from the outside there's probably been a bit of external frustration that Fremantle hasn't put a team to the sword like that. But 19 consecutive goals, a record winning margin, there was a lot to like about that effort against the Roos.
2: Yeah, it was really pleasing to see. I think, like you said, we haven't been putting our foot on the throat for teams like that, and we sort of spoke about that in the last couple of weeks, that once we were all ahead, we didn't want our language to change and actually probably start saying that, let's put the foot on the throat and change the way we play. So all we needed to do was keep playing the way we played, trying to win, keep playing to win, not do anything different. So, and that was the language we took out there in the second half, and our footy just continued to flourish. So, I think the language has a bit to do when we're up like that, and I think we're learning, and it's really pleasing to see that what we're talking about during the week is coming out, and we're showing it on the weekend. So it's really pleasing.
3: The only team to beat you, I'm sure you'd be having that in the back of your mind, but it's a great game to have first up again, isn't it? You've got to be at your top, and the pressure's got to be applied right from the beginning.
2: Yeah, it's awesome, and then that's what we want to do. If on top of the ladder, you want to be the best, you got to beat the best, and that's how we see Geelong and how they're going. They've probably lost a few close ones that they should have won, and we know that their calibre is the best to do it, and they're always in the top of the ladder. So if we can keep proving to ourselves and the fans can see what we're doing and it's working, we have a small belief that grows amongst the group, and that's what we got to do if we want to go far in September.
1: Corey, one of the narratives out of that round one loss was the Cats had played a game already in round zero and maybe they'd had more match practice. Now you're coming off a bye and the Cats are sort of at the end of their run before they have a breather themselves. What sort of impact does the bye versus a team that hasn't had a bye have here? Does it work in your favour all of a sudden to be a bit fresher?
2: Oh, you can say that. You can say you're fresher, or you can say that Cats have it with the just continuing their momentum, but we've sort of all left that at the door, and we're just taking them for another week. It's another trying to get that the 1-0, like we always say. I know it's cliche, but there's no advantages. We're not going out to say that they have an advantage on us, but we know we got to do to beat them, and I think that's just the mindset we got to have, and no excuses. I think we came out for the game on round one saying a few excuses. The boys went into their shell, and we've already mentioned that, and we just got to go again and play how we've been playing.
1: You've played a few different roles. You can play wing, you can play halfback. If needed, you can go inside. Ollie Dempsey's such a valuable player for Geelong. He can be an offensive winger. He often ends in the goal square on those long searching runs, but he's also very good working back defensively. Is that a matchup you'd like to have with Ollie Dempsey tomorrow night?
2: Yeah, he is. He does a lot, and Geelong throw a lot of different things at teams to try and confuse him, and I think when teams get in sort of that mindset of trying to stop them, they sort of lose their way. So I think the way we have to play is just not get dictated by them and not worry about all their sort of movement and what they do. So we're just going to stick to our roles and play what's in front of us and believe that our system can beat theirs. So, I think, I'd love to do those roles, but I think our system comes first, and then that sort of stuff comes later.
3: Yeah, I was reading that they're the top tackling team, I suppose, and that's one of the things you'd be aware of, and you know how to move the ball and sort of, I suppose, apply the pressure to them as well. So all those little things, have, I'm sure, have been spoken about.
2: Yeah, and I think that's they're probably the big keys to the game. I think how aggressive they are and their tackling and their pressure, that's sort of, that pressure and aggression is, it comes perceived too, so I think we need to have that composure to sort of handle that early. They're a very good starting team, so I think if we can match that early and then we can sort of build our game around that with our contest all our other stuff will come to life from that with our team defence and offence. So contest is key on the weekend. I reckon it'll be a nice little scrap, which will be good.
1: Corey, there's clearly going to be a lot of talk around your premiership hopes for the rest of the year. You've set your season up beautifully with your first half of the season. Do you embrace what's to come, or do you try and just stick with the one week at a time, one game into the next? Or do you have to embrace what you've set up for your season from here?
2: Oh, well, it's awesome to see, and externally it's all going on. But I think what we've done at the start of the year is just to continue what we have been doing. I think you don't fix what's broken. So the way we're going about it, we respect every opponent, we respect their best footy, and I think that's just what we've got to continue to do. And I think as soon as it happens like that, it's the way it's sort of going at the moment. I think, yeah, like I said, it's not broken, so we won't fix it. We'll just keep that mindset of doing what we got to do each week and beating the best and being our best every week. Yeah, like you said, it's cliche, but it's working at the moment, and I think you should change it.
1: Now, most important question to finish. Are Queensland going to level State of Origin tonight, 1-1 at the G?
2: Absolutely. I think the ref cost us last time, so absolutely. I'm going to 13-plus, so anyone want to jump on board, come with me.
1: Very good. I like it. You're very confident, even predicting a strong margin. And are you a Socceroos man? Are you someone who's going to sit down, maybe not 3 a.m. on Friday morning or Saturday morning, but are you going to follow the progress of the Socceroos at the World Cup?
2: Yeah, absolutely. It's actually been awesome to watch. I'm up pretty early with the little fella, and it's always good to have a soccer game going on it. And it's actually really cool to know where all the countries are around the world. I've been searching them up and knowing where they are, so it's good for the geography skills too, which is nice.
1: Did you know much about Cabo Verde, the team that played the other night that drew with one of the tournament favourites, Spain?
2: No, I don't know where they're from.
1: No, well, I'll
2: look that one up.
1: No, get the atlas out, get the map out to find where they are. But yes, there's a few countries. Italy, remarkably, not there, but yeah, plenty of countries to follow over the next few weeks with the FIFA World Cup. Hey, Corey, good luck against the Cats. Massive game. The stealth jumper, just to finish. Do you like that? It's a different look for the boys tomorrow night.
2: Yeah, it's awesome. I kicked a nice goal in it last year too. Hopefully, can continue that form, which is nice.
1: You're due, aren't you? I mean, we're waiting for a celebration. Tomorrow night's got to be the night. It might even be the match-winning goal. You could kick the winning goal and bring out a celebration for us.
2: That would be lovely. I'd do my best to do that for you.
1: Good man. We'll have our eyes watching, as will so much of the footy world, Wayne.
3: One of the young blokes in the State 18 did the backflip when he kicked the goal. I'll be looking forward to that.
2: My age, I reckon that's gone now, I reckon.
1: Yeah, the flop. The 18s can do that. It's a little bit harder when you get to your late 20s. Hey, Corey, good luck tomorrow night.
2: All right. Thanks, guys. See you later.
1: Bye. Corey Wagner with us here on Sports Breakfast. 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The big games keep coming in round 11 as Peel Thunder hosts East Perth in another top five blockbuster at Rushton Park. Can Peel pounce on top spot, or can the Royals make a statement in their premiership quest? 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
6: This is Air News West in Australia. I'm Lee Harrison. Almost 50 Perth shops have been forced to close, suspected of selling illicit cigarettes and vapes. Bianca Caboni reports.
7: The WA Health Department has completed Operation Claudere, targeting illegal tobacco sales in Perth. 77 stores were searched in the two-week initiative. $11 million worth of cigarettes,
8: vapes and loose-leaf tobacco was seized. The state government gave authorities the power to close businesses suspected of selling illicit tobacco products just last month. Shane Giblett from the Health Department says almost 50 shops have been shut since.
9: Our focus is to minimise or to stop the risk to public health, and the most effective way to do that is to close these stores.
8: Further action is expected as investigations continue. Bianca Carboni, Perth.
6: Perth property prices are tipped to surge another 8% this year, leading the nation in growth. A new report from realestate.com.au says relatively high wages and a growing population will keep pushing prices up despite a low supply of homes. But it says affordability constraints are expected to kick in next year, slowing growth slightly to 7%. Buyers face tough competition, with the number of available properties sitting 40% below pre-pandemic levels. The Shadow Fisheries Minister has welcomed an inquiry into fisheries management. It comes after several months of campaigning by the WA Nationals and a petition signed by more than 27,000 people. Kiralee Waugh says the support for the inquiry has been considerable.
10: The pressure's certainly been on the Minister, and I'd say that's because of her own doing, and I say that 27,000 people is certainly not something to be dismissive of, and we are going into a winter break, so it was certainly incumbent on this government to show some leadership.
6: To sport now, Fremantle are back in action after their bye, taking on Geelong at Optus Stadium tonight. The Cats are the only team to beat the Dockers this year back in round one. Coach Justin Longviewer says they'll once again have their work cut out.
11: They're just a really balanced team, as everyone knows, and all their phases connect really well, and they're really mature, and they throw things around and throw different looks at the opposition. So here we understand the scenario. We couldn't quite get it done last time we played them, but still played some good footy and got the game looking how we wanted.
6: Caleb Sarong, Matthew Johnson and Brennan Cox come in for Oscar McDonald, Jaga O'Meara and Corey Wagner. There was a record crowd of more than 91,000 people at the MCG last night as Queensland kept Rugby League State of Origin series alive with a thumping 44-24 win over New South Wales. Elise Perry took two crucial wickets and scored an unbeaten 14 as Australia began its Women's 2020 World Cup with a 9-wicket win over Bangladesh. And Alex de Minaur has moved into the quarter finals at the Queen's Club Tennis Championship with a 6-4, 6-1 win. This is Air News Western Australia.
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13: Good morning. Taking a first check of our roads and your freeways are travelling beautifully. No major hold-ups to slow you down on the Mitchell-Quinana or Graham-Farmer Tonkina Row Highway travelling well. However, we do have emergency works underway in the Perth CBD. William Street westbound at Murray Street. The left lane is blocked, so best to give that one a skip if you can. 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
23: Having a look at your weather in Perth, still quite cold outside. We're heading for a top of 17 degrees. No rain around. There'll be none tomorrow as well. We'll have a top of 18 before 19 on Saturday. Currently in Perth, we're on 3.5 degrees.
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0: We're staying local. It's what we do best here on Sport FM. We're based in, effectively, Fremantle, Hamilton Hill. Eskimo Joe, born and raised, West Australian band, based out this way. Cav Templey, very recently, was the headline act at the Fremantle Derby. That's Inshallah. Hope you had a great Wednesday. You certainly would if you're a Queenslander. The series is level. One game apiece. What a dominant second half. There's been a theme to these games, hasn't there? Both have been won by the team that's dominated a stretch over the second half. New South Wales, late game one. Queensland got on a tear after halftime. Massive crowd, MCG, great experience for the players. If anyone wanted any sort of confirmation, I'm not sure you needed it, but the MCG is our biggest, our best sporting stadium, and it looked a treat last night. For game two, State of Origin, we're headed to a decider in Brisbane in a couple of weeks. Now, for those thinking, oh, well, it's a fait accompli, it'll be a Queensland win. 2 years ago, New South Wales won game three when it was in Queensland. So don't lose hope yet, Blues fans. There's still everything to play for with the series locked at one game apiece. Australia winners last night in the T20 series with Bangladesh. Cooper Connolly's great form continued. Tonight, it's all about the Dockers as they look to make it 13 straight wins. The Cats won't have Bailey Smith. He's ill. He didn't travel. Tom Stewart isn't out of concussion protocols. So arguably the Cats' two best, most important players won't be there tonight. Fremantle, well, they're at full strength. Our man Corey Wagner, a very unlucky casualty. Sarong, Johnson, Cox in. One player on their injury list. What a luxury. Good luck to the Dockers tonight. Sports Breakfast, it's Thursday the 18th of June. Let's get into the show. Ed Feathers, James Sully Sullivan, a recap Origin, Ash Ram, Mick McGuan in his regular spot on a Thursday. Our tip, the tipster's back. I've surrendered my spot. It's over to Wayne. Bratson Rayson will join us to chat cricket. Brett Patton will chat tennis. Zach Guadnan from West Perth. And Mark Webb will be back with us as the State 18s prepare for their second game of the carnival. The might of Vic Metro on Saturday at Coburn Arc. All right, Wayne Clark's alongside me, Jacob Lansbury, on this Thursday morning. A little chilly again. G'day, Wayne.
1: Morning, Jacob. Morning, listeners. It is a little bit brisk, isn't it? You've got the beanie on again, which is, I think, a very wise thing out there today. So, yeah, it's pretty hot in the soccer, and it was pretty hot there at the MCG last night with the Maroons, weren't they? They were, after half time, it was a bit of a, not a cakewalk, but gee, they just dominated. It was an amazing turnaround yet again.
0: Well, there's been two games, and as I mentioned, there's been a pattern to both of them, hasn't there, with New South Wales, and clearly that came because of the send-off in game one. I think even the most ardent New South Wales fan, and Shet Fuller would be pretty close, he said yesterday, look, they don't win that game if the send-off doesn't happen in the first match. But, yeah, 44-24, and there was a sin binning in the end, in the second half as well. Katoni Staggs went to the bin. The damage had probably been done by then. Cobbo, Fifita, Tobai Fadau. Yeah, it was a dominant stretch of about 15 minutes of rugby league that really turned the game. What about Fifita's catch and try? I mean, there'd be AFL pundits watching that going, oh, is that transferable? You reckon he could do that in AFL football? It was a terrific grab. And then, yeah, to score the try as well was one of the highlights of the night.
1: Jeez, when they kick that ball, you know, that last kick on the fifth tackle, they and it sets it up, poor bloke has to stand there and try and get it. You're going to get bloody nailed, aren't you, each time?
0: I was on the phone to my old man. We're both watching it. And Dad said, oh, well, you know, the poor bloke underneath it, what's he meant to do? I'm thinking, well, he's not actually capable of doing much because it's not like AFL where you can actually take body position because then you'll give away a penalty for obstructing a player's. You're not allowed to stop them from jumping at the ball. So it's a, I mean, you're not really an AFL.
1: They talk about all the injuries and that, but the poor bloke's got to stand there and he knows he's going to get whacked. Generally, it's a bit of a strange one, but yeah, there's a bit of athleticism shown by, well, Cobbo was one, and the other fellow that was playing, making his debut, he got two for New South Wales. The ex-Wallaby.
0: Nawanga Kwetanasi.
1: That's the one. That's why I didn't say it, because I had no idea how to say it.
0: I don't think that's exactly 100% correct, but I was willing to have a go after Sully educated us last year how to pronounce his name.
1: The athleticism with those, you know, the guys, the way they enter that corner, and might say the guy, the kicker, well...
0: Walker.
1: That's one. Yeah, it was Queensland. A W. Yeah. He played a massive game in the first of the State of Origin on a losing team, and he got 8 out of 8. Yeah, and all his kicks were difficult ones, really, from the sideline, because most of the tries were scored in the corners, and for him, his kicking last night was just quite extraordinary. Even the little one, the little kick through on the fifth tackle, and yeah, they were just so dominant last night. Were the Queenslanders, and it's going to be very difficult to see them getting beaten, as you say.
0: 44-24, the result last night, and it was a great night for both teams, conversion-wise, 11 from 11, 7 from 7 for Queensland, yep. And New South Wales, Nathan Cleary didn't miss any of his conversion attempts either. So high-quality game, 11 tries across the 80 minutes, and the Maroons get on the board for their first triumph of this series. Australia winners last night, Wayne, before we clear a quick break and get to Ed Feathers. Cooper Connolly's good form continued. He seems at home at the top of the order. And well done to our ladies. It was a good couple of hours there because our ladies also had a win in the Women's World T20.
1: They're going to be very, very hard to beat. I would have thought England got beaten. Yeah, but they'll get through, I would have thought. But, yeah, it's going to be difficult to see. Though, mind you, they've got to semis before and sort of left it behind, so... but they are definitely still the dominant nation.
0: And the spinners for Australia in the men's game in Chattagaram, 3 wickets for Adam Zampa, who's been a little short on form lately in the 50-over format, but 3 for 18 off 4. And Joel Davies on debut, the Sydney Sixers, New South Wales left-arm spinner all-rounder, took 3 for 17. So nice debut for him at the international level.
1: Yeah, and of course Renshaw's been getting wickets on a pretty regular basis in these games too, so... You can see what type of wickets we're bowling on. So if he's getting regular wickets, bowling his little offies. So they need a couple of wins, don't they?
0: He came on before Zampa and Davies and Chowdhury, who made his debut as well. Chowdhury, just the second Indian-born cricketer to play for Australia in the last 60 years. The other, Lisa Stelaker, in our women's program. So, yeah, a bit of history made. Lisa was there to commentate it. So nice moment for her, no doubt. And... yeah, Nikhil Chowdhury, he's been a good contributor to the Hurricanes over recent years. Got an opportunity with bat and ball, a wicket, and he made a neat little 18 with the bat.
1: And the World Cup continues on in the soccer, and England had a pretty, well,
0: it's coming
1: big
0: home.
1: Goal scoring, wasn't it? 4-2, and one of those was very late. So, yeah, sounded a pretty attacking game, but 4-2 over Croatia, so... they'd be pretty happy with that start.
0: A double for Harry Kane. Scored from a penalty in the 12th minute and doubled his tally with a goal just before half-time. Jude Bellingham after the half-time whistle and Marcus Rashford with a late goal as England won 4-2. So they're on the board, and I'm sure we'll have a chance throughout the week that it's coming home for all of those who love their English football. Paul Bryce does. He'll chat to us tomorrow. Quick break from us because we'll chat to Ed Feathers on the other side of the break. Let's go sailing. Maybe not here in Perth right now. It's not sailing weather. But we'll find out what's happening overseas and what's coming up on the show with Ed in just a moment.
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0: Welcome back to the show, Sports Breakfast. Hope you had a great Wednesday and enjoyed all of the sport that was on offer. FIFA World Cup, Australia, Bangladesh, State of Origin. There's plenty to look forward to tonight too, as you might be headed to Optus Stadium for Fremantle and Geelong. 0429 913 913 is the text. You can call as well, 9418 7700. There was a test match last night between England and New Zealand, a very different looking England side. New Zealand sent in 7 for 291. Now, it wasn't a day where there was a dominant batting effort from one individual, but lots of contributions. 51 for Tom Blundell, 44 for Darryl Mitchell, 33 for Rachin Ravindra, and Glenn Phillips is 49 not out at the close of play. So 7 for 291. Sonny Baker, 2 wickets on test debut. And Jacob Bethell, bowling his left arm orthodox, 2 for 8. So England didn't pick a frontline spinner, but Bethell with a couple of late wickets to just about even proceedings at the Oval. England won the toss and bowled, which is customary these days in all forms of the game. Win the toss, send the other team into bat. We are sending Ed Feathers into the fire. He's going to join us this morning to chat all the latest sailing news. And he is host of Let's Go Sailing. He's with us here on Sports Breakfast. Morning to you, Ed.
6: Morning, Jacob. Morning, Wayne.
0: What's coming up on the show today, Ed?
6: Look, we'll do our normal sailing news segment as usual, Jacob, and then we'll have a look at the ongoing and exciting journey of the Australian Ilka 6 athletes and their supporting staff towards qualification for and the selection of the competing Australian athlete for LA Olympics in July 2028. There's always something to talk about with that. And Sail GP's on in Halifax, Nova Scotia, Canada, and that delivers stuff and fodder for our show. And it's always interesting to have a look at Sail GP these days.
7: Let's have a look at it. Let's have a go. What are we expecting up there, Canada? What are the conditions like up there, and the Aussies, of course? What are you expecting?
6: Yeah, look, Wayne, there's so much, but look, just very briefly, the team New Zealand's back on the race course after their layoff from the crash. The American team is continuing to impress this season, better than their previous season, so we'll watch out for that. Will David Gilmour move from reserve to he's a West Australian sailor to become a permanent sailor on the Artemis team? And as you mentioned, will the Bonds Flying Ruse get amongst it at the starts on the tight course in Halifax? So Team New Zealand's back on the race course. They've just had a completely new build of that boat in UK at their centre there. And they've not been on the race course since Auckland with the crash with the France there. And the tight schedule, just finishing the boat and getting it on the water. And they're a very experienced team, though, of sailors. And it's still mathematically possible for them to make it to the final. But, look, it's a big ask and one step at a time for those guys. And maybe just try and win this event, I guess, is the target. Can the American Sail GP continue in press? They're lying in fourth, having a pretty good season. But their boat, the Italian boat and the Brazilian boats, have all been had massive work done again after that crash in New York. So the boats are taking a bit of damage in this series. And will David Gilmour be on the Artemis roster? Well, he ought to be. The team and the coach all talk very highly of him. So we'll see if he joins those other West Aussies in Sail GP, Kinley Fowler, Luke Payne, Luke Parkinson and Tom Johnson. And the big one, I guess, is will the Bonds Flying Ruse get amongst it at the starts, or will they hold back and protect the asset? It's a really tight course in Halifax, like it was in Auckland. Crashes are most likely to occur at the start, as we've seen, or the first leg. Australia have been working really hard on their starts, but if you want to protect your asset, you have to finish the race to actually win the race. So watch out, I think, for the Aussies and the Brits in Halifax to sail more conservatively, I think, Wayne. So I think I'd take a risk more on North Star Canada, the home team, to get in amongst it, and in New Zealand with a new boat and anxious to get on the water. I think those guys will probably be right at it at the start. So watch out for those two teams. That's my prediction for that.
0: Yeah, Canadian Sail GP coming up this weekend. How many countries will get to sail in the Ilka 6 event at the Los Angeles Olympic Games? That's sneaky up, Ed. That's 2 years away.
6: Yeah, look, it's a long journey, but the answer to the question is not every country can actually go to the Olympic Games, so there's a process, and the answer is the Hitchhiker's Guide to the Galaxy 42 plus 1, so 43 is the number of countries that actually will get to sail in the Ilka 6, different in the other fleets, but that's the one that we're looking at. And only one athlete is allowed to contribute for their country, so you can't have two from any country in the sailing genres. How you qualify is there's 39 earned spots. There's one automatic spot for the host country, two what they call universality spots, which is like for teams that should have made it but didn't, and a little bit of a boost up, and then one emerging nation spot. So they have an opportunity to qualify in January 2027 first. That's the first qualifying opportunity in Brazil. 15 places will come out of that World Championships. Now, the Australian girls, Zoe Thompson from here in WA and Mara Stransky from Queensland, ought to qualify. They've been amongst those sort of numbers over the journey so far in the quadrennium. So you would expect them to qualify at the first opportunity. But for those that don't, then there's a opportunity to qualify through continental regattas, Africa, Asia, Central, South America, Europe, North America and the Caribbean, and then Oceania. So you get a couple from each of those places, and then there's one last chance for the regatta in 2028. But, of course, the sooner you qualify, the sooner the athletes that qualify that country can sit back and then they can work through their own qualifying process, and that's difficult. Each country has its own way of picking that at those athletes. So on today's show, we'll probably have a look at the marquee regatta so far for those girls. We'll have a look at their contributions to the group and maybe have a listen to their coach, on Mikhail Lunt, on his evaluation of how it is for those girls. So a bit to talk about with that, because it's sort of getting up to that halfway. It's getting to sort of the bitey bit of getting into the Olympics. And then after that, there's the process of going forward. They do it differently in other sports, don't they, with times and all sorts of different ways, but that's how we do it in the sport of sailing. Try and make it as complicated as you can.
0: Very good. Well, we'll hear more about it, as you say, on Let's Go Sailing this afternoon from 1 o'clock, Ed, and we'll look forward to hearing you then. Thanks as always for your time on Sport FM and Sports Breakfast.
6: Yeah, thanks for having us. Have a good day, guys. Ta-da.
0: You too. Ed Feathers joining us here on Sports Breakfast. Canadian Sail GP event coming up this weekend, and plenty of other news at Ed's fingertips. As he guides you through that show today, 1 to 1.30. The Cricket Nut, hi guys, well done to both women's and men's team for winning overnight against Bangladesh. Yep, we did mention that. And a good result for the ladies in particular. That was a blitz. Bangladesh batted their 20 overs, but only made 8 for 77. And Australia cruised, 1 for 78 in the 10th over. Georgia Vol, 45. She can hit a cricket ball. Beth Mooney hasn't got going yet, just 10. And Elise Perry, 19. So 1 for 78, Australia, and their net run rate sees them top of the group, which is of no surprise to anybody.
7: Yeah, as I said, I think there's, well, they'd be very, very short price favourites, I think, to win it again. They've changed their side a bit, but they've still got that experience, but they've got some very, very good young players that are just continuing to develop. So, yeah, the dominance remains.
0: All right, well, speaking of dominance, Queensland were dominant last night. On our way to James Sully Sullivan, this is the latest in Sport FM traffic. Sully will join us on the other side.
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9: Good morning. Taking another check of the roads, and we've had a crash in Thornley, Roe Highway westbound after Kenwick Link. The left emergency lane is blocked and traffic's moving slowly on the approach. Emergency works underway in the Perth CBD, William Street westbound at Murray Street. The left lane has been blocked by the Water Corp. Otherwise, Mitchell Freeway southbound moving slowly at Warwick Road, Kwinana Freeway northbound, busy Thomas Road to Rowley Road, Topkin Highway moving well in both directions. It's Julia. That's the latest traffic on 91.3 Sport FM.
0: Julia, thank you. A second look at Sport FM traffic, and yeah, for those around the Kenwick Link area in Thornley, best to avoid at the moment on your way to work this morning. Man who knows that area pretty well, I'd imagine, is James Sully Sullivan. It's not his home these days. He lives in the nation's capital and does a fair bit of travel up to Sydney. Wonder how he breaks down State of Origin Game 2, a dominant win for Queensland in the end. They win 44-24 and set up a decider in a couple of weeks in Queensland. Morning, Sol.
10: Hello, Jacob, Wayne. Yes, I do know that Thornley area very well, as you said. That's where I used to reside.
0: Yeah, well, I tell you, it's a lot busier now, Sal. That seems like half of Perth's moved to that part, and I put my hand up because I'm in that little southeastern corridor as well, but it'll probably be a little busier next time you go back that way.
10: Yeah, no, 100%, 100%. You talk about southeastern corridors. Won't they be up and about today? Oh, Dunny.
11: Queenslanders stamping their feet. Yeah, wow.
7: It was pretty dominant. It was a bit of a concern, I would have thought, from a New South Welshman's point of view. Yeah, the first half, you just thought, okay, it's good, but they showed Queensland that they were there and thereabouts, but, gee, after that half-time, it was just extraordinary, wasn't it?
11: Well, the thing about it, and let's be totally honest, let's go back to game one. The cracks were there, weren't they?
7: Yep.
11: For New South Wales before the send-off, and, you know, there's been a few people sort of say, you know, this and that about New South Wales, but some of them, and that's what I thought. And the big thing with game two, we always know with Origin, one team wants to win it and one team has to win it. And Queensland, didn't they play like that last night? They played like a side that had to win it to get back up to 1-1. Honestly, six tries in that 25 minutes, it was just bang. And Cobbo with three, 46, 51st, 71st, and They just played a different brand of footy. As you said, 12-8 at half-time, Wayne, New South Wales leading, and you sort of looked at that, because Queensland had 52% of the footy in that first half as well, and they ended up having 55 the whole lot. But, yeah, the big one for me, and I'm still scratching my head a little bit, when Cameron Munster went off for that HIA, he's off the field for 15 minutes, right? This is where I'm looking. I'm looking at the bench. I'm going, Laurie. Get Strange or Appy Coruscant on there now. Your main focal point of the Queensland attack is off the field because they were sort of scrambling themselves. They were looking around. If you remember, all of a sudden, like Ponga slipped into 5-8. You know, they changed things around. They weren't settled at all. And I'm going, now's the time for Strange or Appy Coruscant. He didn't do it. Yeah, I think we wasted an opportunity there, the New South Wales side.
7: Well, there was a bit of criticism.

0: you know, with Munster over the last 3 years. You know, young Sam, you talk about 8 from 8 last night, Wayne. He kicked 4 from 4 in game one. He's 12 from 12 in this Origin series. Makes a difference, doesn't he? And he's unusual. You talk about his short kicking game. He doesn't look, it's very uncoordinated the way he kicks the footy in general play. But yeah, he was player of the match last night. He was voted player of the match and was very, very good. And just, I thought their forwards were good there. And that's the thing. And Harry Grant, oh, I'm still crying. But we just needed Harry to score, but he did everything else, didn't he? He was very, very good. And our little multi, I thought we were going to get it home, lads.
1: I can't repeat the text message I got from last night from you, Sal, but I felt your pain, and a few of our listeners might have as well. A hat-trick for Selwyn Cobbo, but the Fifita try was the one I wanted to talk about, and Wayne and I both mentioned a little bit this morning. What a great catch and try scored in the corner there to really give them momentum in the second half, but it would have been a few AFL fans watching on it, that grab and the try, and go, oh, is that skill transferable to another sport? Because there was a lot of AFL traits in that grab and try.
0: Yeah, well, that's right. And we saw we saw all the wingers. You know, Cobbo was outstanding, as you mentioned. This Jojo Fifita, he's the one, if you ask me, who was the biggest shock before game one in the series. He's just leapt from nowhere. I know he's been playing good footy, but he's transformed his footy onto the Origin stage, like Selwyn Cobbo. I thought Mark Nawonga Nituas there, defensively, gets caught up. It was interesting. Those two wingers, they marked each other, Cobbo and Nawonga Nituasi, and as we know, Cobbo got 3 and Nawonga Nituasi got 2, so 5 on that edge. But you're right. I think nowadays they practice it so much, Jacob. The hands go up and they're so strong in front of their body, and that's the key. So, Queensland, as I said, New South Wales now, they'll be, mate, he's copping. Dunny, you mentioned Laurie Daly before. He's copping everything over here this morning. Don't worry about that.
2: Well, just their execution overall, wasn't it? You know, you get those... Yeah, your 5 tackles, you got your sets. They nearly completed that at 100%. They're in the 90% range of completion of sets, which that's got to make a difference if you're keeping possession of the ball. And in the first Origin, we saw a lot of turnovers, but not as many in this game.
0: Yeah, the big concern for me for New South Wales is the way they got out of their danger zone. And a number of times, Moses and Cleary were kicking their side of halfway. That's a concern. You know, your meter eaters, they weren't effective last night for New South Wales. And as you said, when you're giving good ball to Queensland, in particular when they're in that mood they were in last night, yeah, they certainly scored some points.
1: Well, now it sets up a decider game 3, and I guess immediately your focus turns to New South Wales and who they might be able to call upon to make a difference. Moses returned here in New South Wales last night. What sort of change can we expect for an under-fire Laurie Daly in New South Wales?
0: Well, Victor Radley's, to me, he's been poor. He was poor last night. He gave away 2 penalties. He drops a ball in a... So for me, Liam Martin's got to come back into the side somewhere. And I think that they'll regret no Ola Kawatu, who was pretty good in that first game, but he wasn't there, as we know. But the big one for me, Liam Martin, what he does with, you know, honestly, Moses and Cleary. That's the quietest I've seen Nathan Cleary in a half of footy for a long, long time last night in that second half. And Moses is the same. What's he do with Ethan Strange? I still don't mind Ethan off the bench. So that's probably where they'll look. The hooker, Robson, what do they do there? The talk, Brayley might be back early this weekend from that broken arm. He's only been out since Origin, just before, obviously, the game after Origin. So he's only been out. There's talk he'll play on Sunday. So the little changes, there'll be, how far do you go? That's the thing. There's talk, as we know, Tom Trbojevic will play this weekend. Latrell Mitchell, he's not playing this weekend, but you know, those little things. But the big one for me, Liam Martin, has got to be straight. Mate, he's a half eater. He'll go at Sam Walker. Sam Walker will be looking which way and the other way if Liam Martin's there. So he's the big one for me.
1: James Sully Sullivan's with us. We're recapping State of Origin Game 2, a barnstorming second half, a hat-trick for Selwyn Cobbo. And Queensland level the series with a 44-24 win last night. Major boost, I would have thought, to have 91,000 fans as a player in any stadium, Sal. But, gee, the MCG looked a picture last night. Now, we know it's AFL heartland, but, gee, the Melburnians get behind a sporting event.
0: Yeah, they do indeed. It was unreal. Like my oldest boy went, and he said it was absolutely brilliant, the atmosphere. And, you know, at the end of the day, I've seen a couple of negative comments about, oh, it's, you know, it's an AFL ground. Oh, thanks, Scoop. You know, we know that. But it's the atmosphere, isn't it? It's

0: it's the opportunity for them to play. It's no different to Optus. You know, we had Origin there last year at Optus. How good was that? That was brilliant. I was there. That was outstanding. But, yeah, the atmosphere, mate, and you hear the players talk. It's, you know, it's a coliseum, isn't it? Let's be totally honest. You look at world sport, it's a coliseum.
1: Absolutely. Yeah, it's a wonderful venue and a great atmosphere last night for those players to salute. So Queensland wrestle back momentum. I guess now with the benefit of hindsight, if the send-off doesn't happen in Game 1, Sal, Queensland probably have this series wrapped up already.
0: Yeah, well, as you say, hindsight, and, you don't like to say that, but as I said at the top, you know, I thought the cracks were appearing for New South Wales in Game 1, and by the end of last night, you could fit a fair thing straight through them. It was a big, big crack. So, yeah, it's up now just to New South Wales just to regroup and hopefully go to Suncorp. And you've got to remember, the visiting sides won the last couple of Suncorp, so that could be the interesting scenario that they build on.
1: Yeah, I did make a mention of that earlier in the show, that, 2 years ago, New South Wales won there at Lang Park at Suncorp, so it's very much possible, Wayne. Moving now into the round coming up of NRL, and we know it sort of takes a back seat in a week like this, but Knights Dragons kick off round 16 tomorrow. We know the Dragons have broken through for their first win, but Newcastle will certainly be circling this one as a very winnable game at home.
0: Yeah, my word. And I must say, just quickly before we get into the round, of course, under-19s tonight, we've got Origin, New South Wales versus Queensland at North Sydney Oval, the girls, followed by the young men. So I'm actually looking forward to this. I've been fortunate enough to see a lot of these kids. And, yeah, I'm looking forward to that. And then, as you say, we head to Newcastle tomorrow night. Yeah, it's going to be... I think that they love it, the new... You know, we know the Novocastrians just love supporting them. At the moment, they're playing good footy. It's been a nice transition for Justin Holbrook. They're currently in seventh. The Dragons, as we know, just had the one win. They met in round 10, and it was the Knights defeating the Dragons 44 points to 10. They won their three of their last four, and as we, when you look at the Dragons, they're only one from 14 away. So, yeah, it's a bit of a... Yeah, I'm looking forward to it, though. I'm actually calling the New South Wales Cup before it. So, it's going to be a good atmosphere up there.
1: Brilliant.
2: All right, Friday... It starts again. The round starts. It's an interesting one. But the Knights up against the Dragons. You just mentioned that team there. They're still struggling. The Knights should dominate that, one would have thought.
0: Yeah, they will, mate. Yeah. I think they will. I like what Bradman Best is back as well. So that's so important. You know, he just gives them that drive. It's amazing. We're talking about New South Wales, Dunny and Jacob, and all of a sudden these players that have been good Origin players are all coming back.
1: Well, they'll be very much welcomed for a few of these teams. Saturday, West Tigers, Dolphins, Titans, Panthers, Bulldogs, Seagulls. Seagulls have had a wonderful resurgence this year and sitting third on the table, and the possibilities seem endless. And Tommy Turbo's back in the squad for this one.
0: He is indeed, yeah. And you mentioned quickly that Tigers, Dolphins, that Dolphins side. They've scored 222 points in their last six wins. But you know what's more important? 78 points conceded. That is very, very important. You mentioned Tom Trbojevic coming back in. It's an important game, this one, for the Bulldogs, isn't it? You know, the Seagulls sit in third, and the Bulldogs have been pretty good at Acorn. They won three of their past four, but the Seagulls have won 11 of their past 13 v. the Bulldogs. So, and then we hit, I tell you what, three big games on Sunday, boys. The one in New Zealand at that new stadium, the one NZ. New state at Christchurch, 25,000 full capacity, being sold out. It's fully enclosed. So they've taken that game to Christchurch, as I said, sold out. They won their last four v. the Cowboys or the Warriors, and the old Cowboys, they don't like going to New Zealand, Dunny. They haven't won there since 2019.
2: Yes, well, probably struggle again this time, I would have thought. Storm Raiders, Storm, can we see them sneaking up into a final berth or not?
0: Well, I'll tell you what, it's both a massive game for both sides. It's a good point you make. The Storm just going along nicely. Three consecutive wins, as we know, and they've scored 94 points in the process. The Raiders, it's really last chance to learn. But I tell you what they'll take. They'll take a bit of optimism into this because... Not many sides have got this record down at Amy, and the Raiders have won five of the last seven there. So they'll go there confident, and it's a big accolade for Ricky Stewart. He's involved in his 800th game, boys. Cool. 243 as a player, and this will be game 557 as a coach. So it's a big one. I think the main thing is, and Cameron Munster, if he plays, I think he'll play, celebrates a milestone. It's his 250th. So, yeah, big game for both sides.
1: He had an HIA last night, didn't he, Cameron Munster? He passed that. There was a bit of concern, I think, at the time that that might have been his night over, so he was cleared.
0: Oh, tell you what, yeah, he was all good. He's good, isn't he? When he's on, he just asks so many questions. He's, you know, you talk about it, we talk about it. He's an Origin player. Well, Cameron Munster is.
1: He lives for it, no doubt about that, and good that he was able to shrug off any potential head knock last night. Last game could be the best of the round at Allianz Stadium. Roosters, Sharks, 6-5. Roosters probably going a little bit better. A few key players coming back from Origin, at least they're named at the moment, including Tedesco, Walker, Radley. So a few to come back. The Roosters win here.
0: Yeah, it's a big one, isn't it, when you think about it. They met in round 6, Roosters 34-22. At Allianz, it's 14-10 to the Roosters. So, you know, you talk about Origin players. We all know they had 7 players involved last night, the Roosters, and they're lucky enough it's the last game Sunday. I think they'll all play. I'm going to go the Roosters. Mind you, the Sharks were very good in New Zealand last week.
1: So that's a round, and it comes very quickly after start of Origin, and I know you're disappointed with how last night went. So have you had a chance to sink your teeth into something to play this weekend, or are you going to wait and hold fire?
0: Oh, no. We're up and about. We'll go head-to-head. Knights, Dolphins, Panthers, Warriors, Roosters. We'll get around the $5.50 mark there, boys. I'm going to have a little number one play this week. I'm going to go the Panthers, Dylan Edwards, Seagulls, Tom Trbojevic, and the Roosters, James Tedesco, all to score a try. About $8 we'll get. And then I'm going to swing back, same game multi. I think we can see some tries here. It's the West Tigers versus Dolphins. Herbie Farmworth, Jack Bostock and Jerome Buller. We'll get $10 for that.
1: That'd be a very nice weekend. Is this a harder weekend to try and find something, Sol, because if players can withdraw at the 11th hour out of Origin and there's some teams that are coming off byes? Does it become a little trickier at this stage of the year with some of these?
0: Yeah, well, sometimes they stand out a little bit more, in my opinion, when you look at it sort of from that point of view. I think you work out who's not playing. You know, there'll be a couple of players, like Flegler won't play for the Dolphins. He was knocked out senseless, wasn't he? So he won't play. They've already said they're going to rest the hammer. So, but this Dolphins side scenario, they're still, you know, these guys played last week. And that's what you get, Jacob. You get the boys that played last week want to go again and their opportunity arises. So, yeah, you're right. You can look at it, but yeah, it's normally not too bad.
1: All right, locally here this weekend, I think it's going to be dry on the weekend. It'll be a little cold here, so probably same in your part of the world, but NRL WA this weekend.
0: Yeah, Friday night we've got the women's up at MNC Drilling Park up there at Admiral Park at Heathridge, 6:40. Ellenbrook Rabbitohs take on Fremantle, 8 p.m. Joondalup Giants take on the Willigie Bears. That's the women's. And on Saturday, the field will go and play premiership out at Ellenbrook, Charlotte's Vineyard. Ellenbrook Rabbitohs will take on the Fremantle Roosters. They're looking for another scalp, Ellenbrook, after that big win over North Beach on the weekend. Weber Reserve, Willigie Bears will host North Beach. Down there at Franklin Offshore, Lark Hill Sportsplex, Rockingham Sharks will host the Joondalup Giants. There's a drive for Joondalup. And then at Thomas Oval, Kwinana Titans will take on the South Perth Lions. All kicking off the first grade games at 3:30.
1: Sorry, Wayne. Yeah. Did you call a game yesterday, Sol, involving West Australian teams from the comforts of over east with the magic of technology?
0: Yeah, we had the WA Schoolboy Cup Grand Final between the Rockingham Senior High School and the Darling Range Sports College. And the best thing about it, boys, this is the first year they've done it in cooperation with NRL Schoolboys Cup, they call it. So the winner, and Rockingham won that game pretty convincingly. So what happens now, Rockingham will take on the winners of Victoria in their Storm Cup, and then the winner of that game will go into and play in the finals of the Peter Mulholland Cup. Of course, a name synonymous with Western Australia, but mate, it's the top, you know, schoolboy rugby league. So well done to Rockingham yesterday. Yeah, that game was at George Burnett Park. It was, felt good calling that at old George Burnett again, dummy.
2: I tell you one thing, Sol, you must be really happy with what you've seen, you know, when the announcement of the Bears and all that, and then suddenly we've got 9 teams now. It just seems to have made that influence that we all hoped it would. And, Yeah, yeah, you know, and the competition is, it looks as though it's fairly even in regards to these new teams that have come into the competition. So the depth now in rugby league is just continuing to grow.
0: Oh, it's wonderful. And you've got to start it. And this is where you started, in the schools. And it starts slowly but surely. As you say, mate, what was the movie, Kevin Costner movie? They Will Come. You know, the baseball one. I forget the name of it, but someone will remember. But, yeah, no, it's wonderful, mate. And as you say, the further this, you know, field to go and play premiership is evolving this year, we are seeing these sides all of a sudden starting to sprout. You know, we got the Willigie Bears and South Perth at the moment, probably sitting at the top and going along okay, but the rest, who finishes in that top four? But, mate, I am. You know, from a point of view, where, as you know, I was heavily involved in it for a long, long time. It does make me sit and smile.
1: Good man. Yep, you should be applauded for the hard work you've done to support the sport here in WA, and it's the fruits of the labour are starting to bear true. For the Love of the Game, was that the name of the film with Kevin Costner, Sal?
0: Yeah, that's it. Yep. It was a beauty. Absolute beauty. I might watch that today.
1: Yeah. Well, you've got enough on your plate. You deserve to sit back and maybe watch a film from time to time. Thanks for your time, Sal, and we'll look forward to Game 3, Start of Origin, a couple of weeks and the weekend's NRL action. Thanks again.
0: Absolutely. Stay safe, boys.
1: Good man. James Sully Sullivan with us here on Sports Breakfast. Game 2, State of Origin, Queensland. A dominant win with a dominant second half. They trailed at halftime, 12-8, but ran away with it. 44-24. I think 36 points is a record for most points in the second half of a State of Origin game. So just shows you, when they got on a roll, they couldn't be stopped. Sports Breakfast, we're off to a break. On the other side, Ash Ram will join us here on Sport FM on this Thursday morning.
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1: Welcome back to the show. Our listeners are very attentive, and that's what we always appreciate. My quick Google search, ChatGPT let me down. Field of Dreams is the Kevin Costner film that we were referencing. So I typed it in, Wayne, Kevin Costner baseball movie, and the first thing that came up was the one that I mentioned for The Love of the Game. But Field of Dreams is the film that Sal was referencing, so hopefully he can find it easily enough today. But always nice to have our listeners on the ball. I haven't seen that film, so that's why it escaped me, and clearly you hadn't seen it either, Wayne.
2: I remember the name. I haven't seen.
1: You didn't correct me, though. You just
2: No, I didn't. No, I didn't remember the name, but I remember the name now that you...
1: Okay.
2: I was trying to think of it, and when you said that one, I hadn't heard of that one.
1: I just Googled it. Never trust Google.
2: But I didn't want to jump in because I had no facts.
1: AI?
2: Which is not like me.
1: Well, yeah, very true. Very out of character. Let's get to Ash Ram. He's got all the facts, and he joins us here on a Thursday morning on Sports Breakfast, all the latest angling news. Morning, Ash.
5: Hey, good morning, lads. Can you hear me coming through loud and clear this morning? Technical issues last week. It felt a little bit like ET, phone home. Communication lines were down, lads.
1: Well, it's amazing, isn't it, that after all these years of advancement in technology, Ash, we're still at the mercy of a phone tower. So if a phone tower goes down, we probably go off air and you can't take our phone call where you are in your beautiful part of the world. So we're still at the mercy of a phone tower after all these years.
5: We certainly are, mate. At one point, a long time ago, we were banking on the lady at the exchange, plugging our cable into the right port so we talked to the right person, and now it's all digitally like that. But hey, great week of weather coming up, lads, and some great achievements being had up north, Clarkey. Very special one this morning for you, mate. The area of Broome and Broome Billfish Charter. So this is a worldwide award. So we talk about tag and release fishing and sports fishing and tagging marlin and sailfish and things like that. We talk about the most number of tags in a year's period, in 2025. So the results of the 2025 season are all out and released. The highest captain worldwide tag and release in 2025 was Ash Pittard, a skipper of Broome Ballistic Charters in Broome. So how cool is that? We've got one of our favourite towns up our coast this time of year, especially as the weather gets colder. Ash Pittard on Broome Ballistic Charters. Go and check him out. Look him up. He's been the recipient of a worldwide tag and release in the most tags for 2025. Great achievement, lads.
2: Yeah, that's incredible, isn't it? And, of course, up north is the place to be, I suppose. One for the weather, but also there's been a few fishing comps. We saw Carnarfin or whatever we call it. And any other comps?
5: It. You got it.
2: It's the place to be up there.
5: Lots going on, Clarkie, at the moment. Yeah, so Carnarfin, you're right, has just run the Broome Billfish Classic. Is coming up the 23rd to the 27th of July. That's Broome's major sailfish comp. Broome, well-renowned for a great number of sailfish just north of town. So the Broome Billfish Fishing Club's Billfish Classic, the 23rd to the 27th of July. If you want to wind a little month further forward, put this in your diary if you've got the chance, the 14th to the 17th of August, the Dampier Classic at the King Bay Fishing Club, the 50th, this is going to be, Clarky. 50 of them, they've run out. 50 Dampier Classics, the King Bay Fishing Club, 14 to 17th. We'll watch that when it gets closer because that comp is all around that big mackerel that happened up at Dampier that time of year. The Broome one all around the number of sales and marlin that can happen in Broome. We'll keep an eye on that. Lots going up there. This weekend down in Albany, Clark, if you want to head south, you can go and check out and join in the fun in the Southern Squid Spectacular, the Albany Boating Club down there. There's lots going on. Albany, that south coast, of course, one of the best places for some of those super-sized calamari. We're talking squid tubes in that 30, 35-centimetre category. That's on this weekend coming up as well. Of course, locally, the weather is actually really cool. We've got this weather pattern this year, and people can talk about El Nino, La Nino, all the different things that are happening. We've got a pattern where we've got some quite big, intense areas of storms, but we've got what's happening at the moment. Large gaps between them. Some winters we have cold fronts just coming back to back. There's barely half a day between them. If you have a look at the weather map at the moment, the wind's barely going to get over 5 to 10 knots for the next 7 days. We're going to have a little bit of slight little bit of drizzle or so here on the weekend, but the swell and the wind is pretty much down. There's been some great mackerel caught around Roto the last few weeks, so keep an eye on that space. And the weather's going to let you get out there and have a troll this time of year. Some great mackerel there, and certainly to the north of Roto, some yellowfin tuna amongst them as you go further north, just showing that it doesn't have to be the middle of summer for pelagics off our southwest coast down here. You don't need to travel that far. There's some nice skippy and KGs around our 3-mile, 5-fathom banks going on at the moment. And, of course, for the beach fishers, there's great tailor still, great herring, because the water, whilst it's getting slightly creamy from some of our weather events, it certainly isn't dirty as in some of the big, deep winters that we have, and there's plenty of snapper happening after a little tiny bit of a blow or just those nice dark nights, especially on the new moon, like what happened earlier in the week. And if you head south, there's still some great salmon action to be had down there as well. All in all, for the middle of winter, the opportunities are there, Clarkie, to get out and catch some fish, mate.
2: Ash, just a general question. You know, we mentioned about marlin up north and billfish and all that. Where does sort of Australia or our west coast sit in the world, I suppose? You know, because we see a lot of people follow, you know, trying to catch big marlin here, there and everywhere. Do we sort of get a mention?
5: Certainly what has evolved massively the last, I'll say, 5 years roughly, time flies. So we know of Exmouth as a great marlin fishery and lots of good numbers of smaller and midfish in March, April, May, around when Game X is held. Lots of numbers of smaller blacks come in. But what has evolved massively over the years, last 5 or 6 years, is how many bigger marlin, blues and blacks, are actually off Exmouth. And it's more around that October, November, December, January months. It can be windier up there that time of year, a little harder to get some good conditions. But we wind the clock back. It's not that many years ago when Eddie Lauder did land the first 1,000-pound black in Australia up there in Exmouth. So, you know, world-class-sized fish. And it's not uncommon now for those guys that have started to untap those bigger fish in sort of November, December, and they'll run the Exmouth Club will run a heavy tackle tournament around that time of the year. And that is certainly where WA's larger fish are. And Clarkie, you're right, it is world class. And there are people that come from all around the world to try and catch some of those larger fish, certainly. The numbers of sales in Broome is world class. They're a slightly smaller sale than what we might get in around Exmouth. But the numbers of marlin and then the size in the summer months of those bigger fish, 600, 700, 800 pounders, are not uncommon in, at that time of the year. So we certainly do sit well on the radar as far as fishing opportunities for billfish around the globe, mate.
1: Brilliant. Ash, always comprehensive, great information, advice for our listeners, and a nice way to start with that award that you mentioned off the top of the chat. Have a great weekend, and we'll chat to you again next Thursday, provided the phone towers are working.
5: We can only cross our fingers, guys. Enjoy the magnificent, cool but crisp winter weather. Tight lines, and we'll talk next Thursday.
1: We'll look forward to that. Ash Ram with us, sending his apologies for last week. But nice to have him on the show today, and nice to know that those who are bracing the cold here in Perth are still having some success, and those who are heading north are certainly prospering as well. I did see some photos on social media of a good friend of mine who went out fishing. It must have been Tuesday of this week, and they came back with some snappers, so they were pretty happy. And there'd be others who'd be going through a similar phase at the moment, trying to get out there while the weather's good enough.
2: Well, it's been perfect, hasn't it? You know, nice.
1: Still
2: as
1: days.
2: You said, very little wind, and so. But I think we got a bit of rain coming in on Saturday night, and so for Sunday, Monday, and then it's back to fine weather again. So
1: we can cop that, can't we?
2: Oh,
1: that's sort of a nice,
2: absolutely.
1: You know, end of the weekend, start of the week. But by the time we come around again to Saturday, the sun is shining.
2: I don't know about copping these early cold mornings.
1: Oh, well,
2: but
1: we take one for the team, mate. We take a hit so that everyone gets the nice days to follow. Sports Breakfast, we're off to the news. When we return, Mick McGuan to join us. Collingwood Premiership player in 1990. We will preview round 15, starting with tonight. The Dockers and the Cats. No Bailey Smith, no Tom Stewart, and the Dockers are effectively at full strength. We'll chat about that and more with Mick after this.
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13: This is Air News West in Australia. I'm Lee Harrison. Almost 50 Perth shops have been forced to close, suspected of selling illicit cigarettes and vapes. Bianca Caboni reports.
14: The WA Health Department has completed Operation Claudette, targeting illegal tobacco sales in Perth. 77 stores were searched in the two-week initiative. $11 million worth of cigarettes, vapes and loose-leaf tobacco were seized. The state government gave authorities the power to close businesses suspected of selling illicit tobacco products just last month. Shane Giblett from the Health Department says almost 50 shops have been shut since.
15: Our focus is to minimise or to stop the risk to public health, and the most effective way to do that is to close these stores.
14: Further action is expected as investigations continue. Bianca Carboni, Perth.
13: Perth property prices are tipped to surge another 8% this year, leading the nation in growth. A new report from realestate.com.au says relatively high wages and a growing population will keep pushing prices up despite a low supply of homes. It says affordability constraints are expected to kick in next year, slowing growth slightly to 7%. Buyers face tough competition, with the number of available properties sitting 40% below pre-pandemic levels. The Shadow Fisheries Minister has welcomed an inquiry into fisheries management. It comes after several months of campaigning by the WA Nationals and a petition signed by more than 27,000 people. Kiralee Waugh says the support for the inquiry has been considerable.
16: The pressure's certainly been on the Minister, and I'd say that's because of her own doing, and I say that 27,000 people is certainly not something to be dismissive of, and we are going into a winter break, so it was certainly incumbent on this government to show some leadership.
13: To sport now, Fremantle are back in action after their bye, taking on Geelong at Optus Stadium tonight. The Cats are the only team to beat the Dockers this year back in round one. Coach Justin Longviewer says they'll once again have their work cut out.
17: They're just a really balanced team, as everyone knows, and all their phases connect really well, and they're really mature, and they throw things around and throw different looks at the opposition. So here we understand the scenario. We couldn't quite get it done last time we played them, but still played some good footy and got the game looking how we wanted.
13: Caleb Sarong, Matthew Johnson and Brennan Cox come in for Oscar McDonald, Jaga O'Meara and Corey Wagner. There was a record crowd of more than 91,000 people at the MCG last night as Queensland kept Rugby League State of Origin series alive with a thumping 44-24 win over New South Wales. Elise Perry took two crucial wickets and scored an unbeaten 14 as Australia began its Women's 2020 World Cup with a 9-wicket win over Bangladesh. And Alex de Minaur has moved into the quarter finals at the Queen's Club Tennis Championship with a 6-4-6-1 win. This is Air News Western Australia.
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19: 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The big games keep coming in round 11 as Peel Thunder hosts East Perth in another top five blockbuster at Rushton Park. Can Peel pounce on top spot, or can the Royals make a statement in their premiership quest? 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
20: Good morning. A bit happening on our roads this morning to watch out for. Firstly, a crash at Perth Airport. Dunreath Drive eastbound after Tonkin Highway, the right lane is blocked. A crash in Thornley, Roe Highway westbound after Kenwick Link, the left emergency lane has been closed. Emergency works are underway in Beachborough, Reid Highway westbound after Altone Road, and emergency works are continuing in the Perth CBD, William Street westbound at Murray Street, the left lane has been blocked by the Water Corp. 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That's the latest traffic on 91.3 Sport FM.
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28: Having a look at your weather in Perth, still very cold. We're heading for a top of 17 today. Tomorrow we'll have a top of 18 and then Saturday top of 19 with no rain around. But currently in Perth we're sitting on 3.2 degrees.
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1: Sports Breakfast, it is 10 past 7. We're about to chat with Mick McGuan, our weekly footy guest on a Thursday, to preview the round. We're still in these very frustrating multi-buy rounds. I guess that's offset a bit by the fact we've got a World Cup to follow, State of Origin. There's so much other sport on at the moment that perhaps we're not missing footy as much. We're still getting some of it on the weekend. But this weekend and one more before we get back into the full nine-game round. It is amazing to think we're already at round 15 of the AFL season. And so much has happened and so much more to come in this season of AFL football. 0429 913 913 is the text. You can call as well, 9418 7700. Our thoughts, Dockers fans, on tonight. Geelong without a couple of key players. No Bailey Smith. Tom Stewart has not passed the concussion protocol, so he doesn't play. Jack Bowes comes in. He's clearly a handy player, but not in the same quality as those two. Look across at the Dockers, Wayne. Gee, it's a formidable side that they've got for tonight. Our man Corey Wagner, a very stiff omission from the side that was announced last night. Cox, Sarong, Johnson all come in. Oscar McDonald and Jager O'Meara makes way from the Fremantle side. So that is as strong a team as Fremantle's picked this year, I would say, with only Sam Sturt on the injury list, which also means Peel will be very strong this weekend.
2: Yeah, it just creates real problems, doesn't it, for the selectors, but they're all good problems. And yeah, I thought Corey, very unlucky from what I've seen. But when you see the players coming in, I suppose you just think, oh, well, OK, understandable. So, Brendan Cox, Sarong, they're definitely, starters. Johnson seems to be the one there. So just trying to get that balance in the side.
1: Well, the good news is, and you never like to see injuries or suspension or form issues, but if there are players that slide out of the team for whatever reason, there's plenty of depth to come in. So Peel going well in the waffle, Dockers flying at AFL level. Freo fans, love to hear from you on how you're feeling ahead of tonight's match and the possibility of extending the club record winning streak to 13. Mick McGuan's with us. We always win when we chat with Mick on a Thursday morning. Thanks to station sponsor Boss Industrial. Big thanks to David and the team out there in Bibra Lake. Good morning to you, Mick.
3: G'day, Jacob. G'day, Wayne. How are you guys?
1: We're very well. We're just moving through this phase of the season, aren't we, where we get through the byes and we get back to the nine-game rounds very soon. But I guess this is a really interesting time of year, isn't it? Maybe before we go into the games, just a perspective on the challenges of winter and when the season becomes a bit of a grind, as it does in this stage of the year.
3: Yeah, it's always a challenging because it's such a long year, but this grind period, you find out about the mental toughness of your playing group in the view that you've just got to keep turning up. You've got to prepare well. Everyone's got some sort of form of niggle. You very rarely have 100% clean health within any player, let alone your whole list. And you just have to fight the fight and make sure you do everything possible from a high-performance athlete standpoint to make sure you're ready to compete when you're asked upon to do so. And you look at Fremantle's list right now, and I just heard you talk about how healthy it looks on face value with Sam Sturt being the only one injured. And you've got a good group of players to pick from, and there's no doubt there's selection integrity around it because Sean Darcy still is out of the team and one of the most unlucky players, I suppose you could say, in the competition. Wagner's been left out. He's only missed one game to this point of the year in a team that's winning and winning well. So when you've got the names of Sarong and Cox and Johnson available to come into the team, guys like Donald O'Meara and Wagner have to make way because it just makes the team stronger when it's all said and done. And they've got a game of footy to win, knowing full well they'd be smarting over that terrific start they had in the year against Geelong, but they found a way to get beat after leading by over 5 goals at one period of time.
2: Geelong got a few out. I mean, what have they got to challenge now still? Have they? Will they? I suppose they're just they're Geelong, so that makes them strong enough.
3: Yeah, they've got the squad mentality, haven't they, Wayne? They can certainly replace players, and the big out for them is Bailey Smith, obviously, through that illness he's got. But Bowes will come in. Don't underestimate him. He can play the game. Stewart's still out. Still no Myers. So they've got some really talented players on the sidelines. But you talk about weapons that they've got. You don't want to snooze against the Jeremy Cameron because he can kick 5 goals before you know it. Shannon Neal, I thought, responded enormously last week after I thought Sam Collins did a pretty good job on him but found a way to get back into the game and impact. So their front half profile is still capable of kicking a winning score despite how strong the Dockers do defend the ground and obviously opposition entry. Then around the ball with Max Holmes, who can play in a variety of roles. I mean, really intrigued as to what Chris Scott will do with his two nominated run-with tagger-type players. Does Oisin Mullen go to a sarong through the middle of the ground to take away his impact, or does he try to go to a Shea Bolton, who's having a terrific year? And probably the other one for me to take away that sort of connection piece for Fremantle is Murphy Reid. Does Mark O'Connor go to him? That, to me, seems a no-brainer because Murphy Reid's having a fantastic year. And then we'll find out whether a young kid can really respond and play strong footy against a guy that's going to live in his shadow and make it very difficult for him to find the footy, use the footy and have space with the ball.
1: I must say, Mick, I'm surprised, and I know he's only a second-year player, but with his creativity and his ability to impact the game, and you've just mentioned that yourself, I'm surprised that no-one's put a lot of time into Murphy Reid yet. So you think in the second half of this season, Murphy Reid will attract a bit more attention from opposition?
3: Absolutely, I do, Jacob, because I'm still a believer that you can sort of use a tag in your system, but a lot of coaches believe their system can get it done. But if a player, if he's gets mid-20 possessions, you know he's going to do some maximum damage with those disposals by creating play or setting up others to kick goals or even kick some goals himself. And if you can take that away by taking away his space, by having someone who can compete with him, it's a bit like watching Adelaide Crows at the moment. They're making it extremely difficult because of a single coverage mentality. When the ball goes into the Crows forward 50, they just can't, the opposition I'm talking about, can't exit. They have been absolutely disciplined in their approach to find an opponent as soon as it gets lost in their forward 50 to the opposition. And the opposition, because there's no outlet players or free players, no Murphy Reids in space to go through to get length on the game and go from back to front and score. The last 6 weeks they've had 9 points kicked against them, 9 points from defensive transition. That's an amazing return, all because of single coverage mentality. So I still think there's room for it in the game.
2: All right, Gold Coast versus Hawthorn, important game for both. Damien Hardwick's been under a bit of pressure going on this week. Is it his coaching style or does he need to change?
3: Well, there's a lot of facets of their game that is in good stead. So that's a part A of the coaching philosophy. How do you set up your game or set up your team to win games of footy? Then there's the management component. Then there's the ruthless approach. There's this carrot or the stick. Is he giving them the stick and it isn't working? Does he need to cuddle more players? And that's why when you're a coach of a footy club, you've got to understand the personality of the player. Personality profiling is so important in footy, building relationships, understanding what a player needs, what makes him tick. And if you use Bailey Humphrey, for an example, because his form's dipped, maybe it's just understanding how we play. What can that player provide to us as a team in that style of play that we think wins games of footy? At the moment, is a pointy end of the ground forward predominantly because his centre bounce attendances has dropped by 20% from last year to this year because of Petrarca coming into the team, using Randerson, using Rowe. So Humphrey's more or less a permanent forward. That's his primary role. He might be used as a spare bit player through the middle of the ground to 10 centre bounces. He's certainly done it more last year. Would it be interesting to say, well, to get you back into the game, you naturally have a tendency to run centre forward hard aggressively. Why not flip him and Dan Rioli for a bit? Put him to halfback to work with Noble. You've got three players who could possibly create some damage. You'd even start him halfback, spit through as a midfielder. Petrarca spits forward, takes the forward spot. You get a winger who starts high half forward to come up to his wing and start a winger who goes back to halfback to replace him. So you're going to have a four-way sort of rotation in that situation. But try to invigorate him into the game because he's such a good player. I think you've got to try to get him back into the game rather than trying to let him fight through his demise at the moment. He's not hitting the scoreboard. He kicked 4 goals in the first game of the year against the Cats. He's kicked 4 goals 13 since, so he struggled to hit the scoreboard. So I think there's probably ways and means to try to get him back to the game. And I think that's one thing Jimmer has to probably try to be a bit more creative with trying to get his best personnel back into good form.
1: Yeah, the season's not a loss yet, but certainly on a bit of a knife edge on tenderhooks as they prepare for the Hawks. No Jack Gunston, he's still out with his foot injury. which clearly that injury is more severe than was originally reported. He came back and kicked five in three quarters against the Saints, but was then out again and hasn't recovered even with the bye. So can Hawthorn improve in certain areas to become a genuine premiership threat with some key personnel not quite at their best and one out at the moment in Jack Gunston?
3: Yeah, I think they can because their best is clearly as good as anyone in the competition. It's just that consistency of the Hawks. You sort of say, well, geez, they're a premiership threat with what I saw last week, but then this week they're a little bit indifferent. So that comes with the territory. You look at Fremantle at the moment, winning's a habit, they're on a streak. Hawthorn are capable of getting a run together. We, you know, absolutely gave them rightful credit at various stages last year with the performances they put on the table. And I think when you get Barras back into their defensive end, that just strengthens up their stability behind the ball. Their midfield is workmanlike. They probably lack one real class player, but that player could be Will Day, knowing he's about to roll into a gear after a few games back from that injury. They hadn't had him around in the early part of the season. And if they get Gunston back to complement Marvie Chole, Mitch Lewis, and the other small fleet of foot players that can hit the scoreboard, Nick Watson especially, I think they've got the parts of the jigsaw to get right to be really a genuine threat come the pointy end of the year.
1: It's a really interesting game, this one. It's up on the Gold Coast, so the Suns may be slight favourites. Who do you think wins that game, Mick?
3: I'm in Hawthorn's corner because I can trust them more despite playing away. And I just love the press conference of Sam Mitchell measured. You can tell by the narrative and his tonality of his voice that he was just, I reckon he's poked the bear a little bit internally. He just sold the narrative in a really strong way without being over the top. It was really controlled, big game for our footy club. And I'm expecting them to bring great heat. And I'm not sure whether Gold Coast handle a team that can really pressure them for four quarters. And if Hawthorn get the pressure aspect of their game right, which as I've always said to you guys, I think that's that underpins their performance. I think they can walk away with the 4 points.
1: Big round this. There's a lot of games that carry significance. The season's starting to take shape, even with this wildcard weekend, which ignites debate. To Adelaide, Melbourne, the Crows. So Taylor Walker suspended last week. He's available. Thilthorpe and Fogarty have both had their injuries this year. We haven't really seen the three-headed monster a lot, as we referred to it last year. What does their best forward line mix look like? Because Toby Murray's been pretty impressive this year for the Crows.
3: Yeah, I think he's the one down the bottom of the rung when you're talking about the three talls. He's been good, but Walker's a better player. Fogarty's a better player, and so is Thilthorpe. Thilthorpe can be the relief ruck to give McAndrew that opportunity to spell. And then you sort of combine the other four players that I think add significant balance to their forward half, and that's Rochelle, Neil Bourne and Ben Keyes, with Zachy Taylor being the opportunistic forward who's got great skills, who can kick a goal that matters. And that's not even talking about Rankin, who can spend some time forward to be an X-factor player, not dissimilar to, say, Jason Horne-Francis. If he needs to go deep to rest, Rankin can provide that opportunity as well. So they've probably got eight players, I think, all things being equal. If they're fully fit and in good form, I'd reckon I'd be going with those eight players. Knowing full well that you just can't rely on six alone in a game of footy based on having 23 players that you can select.
2: Well, Melbourne sitting in fourth spot. I mean, they're dominant at home at the MCG. I mean, away wins have got to be important, I would imagine, if they want to maintain a top four spot.
3: Well, that's fair. They've got to produce away from home. They're 8-0 at this stage at the MCG. They're 1-5 away. And then you drill a little bit deeper versus the bottom six, bottom 12 teams. They've got an 8-win, 3-loss record. But against the top six, they've only won one game and lost two games. So there's no doubt Adelaide and Melbourne could be vying for a top four, top five, top six billing at the end of the year, and these games become 8-point games, and this one's no different. I'm expecting Adelaide to win because I think they've got a greater balance both in offence and defence, and their defence is really strong at the moment. I just mentioned what they do without the ball. Ball will go inside Adelaide Crows forward 50, all of a sudden Melbourne win the ball back, but immediately the Adelaide players who have been behind the ball, they really concentrate on finding a direct opponent, shut down the outlets, stifling the opposition's ball movement, trying to generate a front half turnover, go back in, repeat, try to get a goal on the back of that. They're doing it as good as anyone at the moment. Hence the reason to why the defensive profile's outstanding, and I think that'll challenge Melbourne by no end.
1: Mick McGuan's with us, Collingwood 1990 Premiership player. We're previewing round 15 of the AFL. Some mouth-watering matches this weekend across the 4 days of games. GWS and Carlton. So the Blues had a really good block of run performance-wise before their bye under Josh Fraser. The Giants, well, it's hard to get a read on them. They could have beaten St Kilda last Sunday, ultimately not good enough. Are the Giants underachieving with this squad, Mick, or is it just a reality now that maybe some of their best players are over the hill and past their best?
3: Yeah, I think there's a little bit more to it based on who hasn't been available mostly this year too. I think it's a bit of misleading probably environment they sit themselves in at the moment. Taylor's hardly played. They've lost their best inside midfielder, even though Oliver's been a great replacement. But I would have loved to see those two guys in the middle of the ground playing together. And I'm talking about Tom Green. Josh Kelly's hardly played as well. He's another one that's so important to that group. We've seen the emergence of Daniels, who's so important to them, but he hasn't had a full chunk of a year. And then Jesse Hogan's form's been indifferent because of a physical issue. And we witnessed how poor he was last week, and maybe they rushed him into the team through desperation to try to back him into perform, but clearly he was miles away. So when you've got pillars in those three areas of the ground that are so important to them, I reckon maybe that's a reason, not an excuse, as to why they sit themselves where they are, and then they pose the question as to why they may be underachieving. I'm happy to give them some rope based on key personnel being available. I've always felt the best ability is availability. They haven't had that at this point of time, but if they get some momentum going, they're as capable of beating anyone, as we know.
2: Carlton, just Fraser had them winning. Yeah, they won a few, bit of confidence, on a bit of a roll. Now they had a bye. Is it good timing or bad timing?
3: Well, you don't really want a bye when you're going well, I would have thought. But obviously, you get to this stage of the year, some of the players, like a Paddy Cripps, will derive great benefit, considering how he plays. But we know he prepares like a pro. He gets himself up every time. But that extra break might suit him perfectly. He'll hit the ground running fresh, like most of the Carlton players you'd think would. They would have some time away from the club, so that mental release is important, providing you look after yourself and you don't use it as a junket to get away and have a binge like 30 years ago you might have been able to do. But in saying that, I think Carlton, with the professional environment they're in, that winning feeling you've got, I'm expecting them to hit the ground running. And one thing we do know, even though Michael Voss is no longer there, generally they jumped into games really well, not dissimilar to St Kilda with Voss Lyon. They've had this tendency to have a blitz start, put the opposition on the back foot. And if you do put GWS on the back foot early and not allow them to get the game on their terms, you can set up the game the way you want it. And I reckon Carlton might be a sneaky chance in this game based on how they've been going. But they're pretty poor against Essendon, as we know. Essendon were in that game for a long period of time. They found a way to win. It was ugly. But they want to play better than what they did to beat GWS, especially if the Giants get their game on their terms.
1: Saturday twilight with GWS hosting Carlton. Collingwood, Port Adelaide Saturday night. Pye's injury list continues to grow. Maynard set for a stint on the sidelines. What can they achieve with an ageing list and a lengthy injury list? What can they get out of the back half of this year, Mick?
3: Well, I think they've got to certainly persevere with what you'd say is your best personnel available to pick your team that you think can win games of footy, especially while that wild card position is still available to them. They're 13th on the ladder. They're 2 points out of 10th spot behind St Kilda. They win this game and say, for example, St Kilda get beat by the Western Bulldogs, and providing GWS get beat and also North Melbourne lose, they can jump back into that wildcard round. So I think they'll still go with what they think's right to pick games, pick players that'll win games of footy. Sidebottom, you'd think, who was managed last game, for example, despite his age, probably comes into their best 23 against Port Adelaide. His experience, his guile, his ball use. He hasn't been on fire, but I think they'll bring him into the team. And one player that could be really important to Collingwood in this game against Port Adelaide could be Ned Long, who got dropped, went back, had 33 disposals. He was very good around clearance. But it's just sort of been interesting that he's played more forward in the last few games he played at AFL level. I think he's an inside bull and inside bull only. He's not creative enough as a centre forward player at AFL level. Let him come back to his strengths, extract the footy from the inside, give it to your distributors like a Nick Dacos and let him do the work with his feet. So it'll be really interesting to see what Collingwood do. We know that they're under the pump when it comes to their list management. They've got a lot of players on their list that I really don't know whether are capable to play consistent AFL footy. They've got some, but a lot of their top-end talent that have been exposed to AFL footy, Ed Alling, for example, he's been in, he's been out, he's been given a role inside the contest, which I think is great coaching to find out whether he can run with a bigger-bodied inside midfielder. And against Port Adelaide, does he go to a Zach Butters to see whether he's got the ability to work with a player that can run hard, run long, cut, win inside footy, win outside footy, to increase his development? I'm intrigued what Craig McRae will do against Port Adelaide's midfield when you're talking specifically about the growth of their playing group. But we haven't seen enough of their younger generation players to see whether or not they can cut the mustard. And I talk specifically about Membry and McStay. Mychek's gone, we know that. Who's the next generation key forwards if Membry fails or McStay becomes injured? Is it Howes, who's injured at the moment? He's been playing back at VFL footy. Is it Charlie West, who's played two games this year? I'm not sure whether he's good enough at this stage, despite being only 20 years of age. They brought Buller into the team from Sydney. He's been in and out of the team. He hasn't been a consistent part of their senior 23 at this stage of his career this year. So they've got a lot of questions more than answers, I would have thought, at this stage.
2: All right, well, Port are 4-9. They've been involved in a lot of close games, but they've been on the wrong side of most of them. They need a scalp. Can they get one here?
3: Yeah, absolutely they can. Their defensive profile, which we spoke about, with what Josh Carr's done in his first year, has been outstanding. And we've got to give credit where credit's due in relation to that. And as we know, Collingwood really struggle to score. Now, if Collingwood don't score, and the Port Adelaide profile of defence holds up, we might be talking about Port Adelaide and the wide expanse of the MCG getting the job done, because we know that they've got a couple of players that can really hit the scoreboard in front of the ball, none better than Mitch Georgiadis. And there's probably a thought that Jack Lukosius might come in after two sample games as well. So there's some multiple threats in front of the footy, and if Port Adelaide become that expansive team with ball in hand and Collingwood fail to defend that aspect of Port Adelaide's game, we might be talking about Port Adelaide kicking 90 points and Collingwood once again only registering 75 to 80 points, and you don't win many games of AFL footy around that mark, if, particularly if you can't defend the opposition's attack, and that could possibly be the case at the MCG on the weekend.
1: Mick McGuan with us. We're chatting round 15 of the AFL for station sponsor Boss Industrial for all your industrial needs. Sunday, Richmond, North Melbourne. Now, the Tigers, we know, are having a pretty tough year, lots of injuries. What areas are the Tigers focusing on to get through this difficult year, to find some growth, Mick?
3: I think it's all about contest territory and front half profile, and there's no doubt that's improved recently. They have to work on their transition at the early stage of the year. Did they want to go fast? Did they try to keep possession to build from the back and have a slow build-up mentality till they got their launch area? So there's a lot of aspects that I'm seeing before my eyes. Adam Uzay is tinkering with week to week. But, gee, it's hard to do it when you sort of don't know what your team looks like week to week. You want some sort of continuity of personnel so you can get some sort of style or game plan organised around what you want to achieve. And we know that their leader will probably come back in this week in Toby Nankervis. It's very timely for his big, strong body to compete against Tristan Zeri, against a North Melbourne ruckman that we know is fierce at the contest. I'm intrigued to see whether Adam will play Tarj Houghton. I was fortunate enough to play a little bit of footy with his dad, Trent, who was at Collingwood Carlton. And this young kid can play. He can be that sort of Murphy Reed type player. He can play forward, come up to the midfield, be damaging with limited disposal. And I'm really excited to see him at AFL level, because he's got the talent to be a really good 10-year player for the Tigers. And he will certainly excite most fans going forward. So they'll continue to try to introduce young kids to what the AFL landscape looks like, considering their injury plight at the moment. And they'll just concentrate on different parts of their game, depending on who they're playing. But I think territory and their contest work is a high premium of thought. And also, when they do get the ball in, let's defend that front half territory and make it extremely difficult for a team like North Melbourne, so they don't go coast to coast and try to give their forwards opportunity, because the lack of pressure up at the front line pressure hasn't been good enough. I think that's what they'll be trying to achieve in this game.
2: All right, well, what do you think of North? You know, won their performance last week, and what we expect this week, but also maybe they've lost Paul Curtis. I don't know what you thought about that. Was he a bit stiff or what? But what about North themselves?
3: Yeah, well, they're a bit of a Jekyll and Hyde team as well. Like, they've played really strong footy against some of the better teams, but they haven't got the job done. Then you expect them to win games and win games well against those cellar dwellers in the competition at the moment. They were lucky to get out of trouble last week. Everyone saw that late in the game. They won the game. They'll take it. They'll bank it. They'll move on. This is the game they have to win. And for them to be a legitimate chance to continue to grow and evolve their game and believe that they belong at the top echelon of the ladder, they're 12th at the moment. They're on equal points. They've got a poor percentage of 88.5%. So there's aspects of the game that would be pleasing Alistair Clarkson, despite seeing some improvements in other areas. The Paul Curtis suspension, once again, I'm a little bit flummoxed when it comes to these outcomes. I'm not sure what a player's meant to do in today's age. To your front half, the opposition have won it. It's an immediate thought process to tackle, to get hopefully a free kick to have a shot at goal, or to get a tackle that you can bring a stoppage thing to play. You get a tangle of legs. A player sort of shifts his body movement at the last second to protect the ball. He becomes a little bit unbalanced as well. Force the tackle brings him to the ground. I'm not sure what else Paul Curtis could do, so I'm a little bit confused.

0: And you guys would have seen him firsthand more than what I did at the West Coast Eagles. And he's always had this exciting factor about him. He can be an incredible aerialist. He's a crummer. He's clean. His spatial awareness when he's got it, he sees options to kick a ball across his body that others don't. But right now, when you sort of watch him play, it's like he's got the license to be the pea in the pod. And other players, like a Sharman, who's had great goal assists, other players that are playing in that area of the ground, Mitch Owens, they're identifying that the space is his, and they're making sacrificial leads away from the entry to give Liam Ryan the chance to get into that space, because he's so quick, reads it so well, his anticipation's great. And that's the reason why he's doing what Jack Gunston is doing for the Hawthorn Footy Club, in the view that he's the main man to go through. And I reckon it's fantastic forward line coaching, and also coaching in general by Ross Lyon, to allow a strength of your team to be a barometer within your team, and the other players around them to be selfless in that part of the ground to understand what the strength is. Surrender the me for the we, and that's what they're doing at the moment. And right now, Liam Ryan's the beneficiary of that. I think it's fantastic to watch.
1: All right, the Bulldogs themselves. If I was a supporter, I'd be sort of thinking, Christ, am I going to see the best of my side? One minute they're there, next they're not. You know, they're just so inconsistent. They're underperforming, aren't they?
0: Are they underperforming? They've won games they've been lucky to, I suppose you could say, in those narrow victories, because if it went the other way, we'd be saying how disappointing they are. But when you've got your best player, Bontempelli, who's carrying a leg, everyone sees that, knows that, then you haven't had his major partner in crime, despite Teddy Richards elevating his game the last couple of years. I think Liberatore is so important to their fabric, of their midfield group. He's only played four games this year. He'll have a test. Will he play? I'm not sure what they'll do there. Their undersized defence is still in question. What's that look like? I think that's a challenge for Luke Beveridge to get right at the pointy end of the year. And they've lost Darcy, who everyone thought could have been a Coleman medalist at the start of the year. So then you've left with Aaron Norton to shoulder the responsibility of goal-kicking power, but also bringing the ball to ground in contest. So I think he's had his challenges. That's not giving him an out, but their percentage is a concern. One thing they will do, they'll try to attack the game at speed, especially out of kick-ins. And if they do turn the ball over, they're just not defending that return ball as good as what they normally were, and that's the reason why their percentage is at 90% at the moment. So they've got some issues within their game, but I think a lot of their personnel could solve those issues if they got healthy or they were playing consistently, not dissimilar to GWS that I spoke about before. So I'm happy to give them a bit of an out, Wayne. Not as probably hard and fast as what your probably mind of thought is. They've won 8 games this year. They're still sitting in the top 8 position, one game clear of Gold Coast. If they happen to get over St Kilda, who are sitting in 10th spot, they could possibly see themselves in the top 5 or 6 in the competition. So they're in control of their own destiny. I've always felt as a player, I've been involved in the coaching landscape, once you're in control of your own destiny, you wouldn't have it any other way.
2: Buys for Brisbane, Essendon, Sydney and West Coast as part of round 15. A big game to finish there, St Kilda and the Western Bulldogs under the roof at Marvel Stadium. Mick, to finish, tips, I think you were leaning Freo over Geelong.
0: Yes, I win. I'm so impressed with the Fremantle Dockers. Gee, I reckon they're a good team.
2: Yeah, don't have too many weaknesses. Joel Selwood, former Geelong Premiership skipper, said they don't have any weaknesses, so that's quite an endorsement. Are you back the Hawks to beat the Suns?
0: Yeah, if I was having a play in terms of value, I reckon Hawthorn might represent the value of the round.
2: Adelaide, Melbourne, Adelaide Oval.
0: Adelaide will win.
2: Giants, Blues up at NG Stadium in Sydney.
0: Toss of the coin, but I think the run and carry, if GWS get the game on their terms, will test Carlton defensively, so GWS just.
2: Pies, power at the MCG.
0: Another toss of the coin. My gut feels Collingwood, but I wouldn't be surprised if Port Adelaide got them.
2: Richmond North back at the G on Sunday.
0: North Melbourne.
2: And St Kilda Western Bulldogs at Marvel.
0: I'm anticipating Western Bulldogs to respond and just get the chocolates over the Saints.
2: I tell you what, all these games could go either way. It's a brilliant round of football coming up, and we'll look forward to seeing how it plays out. Mick, always a pleasure. Thanks to Boss Industrial, and thank you to you for your analysis of the round ahead.
0: Anytime, guys. Enjoy the footy.
2: You too. Mick McGuan with us here on Sports Breakfast, 1990 Collingwood Premiership player, and great analysis of a great round of AFL football coming up. Wayne, it's time now. You're back in the seat because I've been toppled, thanks Jake Waterman, with that tip last week. If he kicks accurately, I stay in the chair.

0: instead it's a behind and you get the position back as the man to tip. So good luck to you today.
1: And a difficult one. There might be a few out there today.
0: To be honest, just having gone through those tips, you could agree or disagree with all of those tips, Sir Mick, even with his very strong reasoning. So 9418 7700, it is time for Out Tip the Tipster. End of year prize at the gate. Could be yours. 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And a $50 voucher to take there as well. So 9418 7700, if you'd like to go against Wayne for Out Tip the Tipster, give us a call now. Now, a reminder, if you've entered already this year, whether you've won or lost, you can't enter a second time. So just keep that in mind if you're participating. We're off to a break, and when we return, it will be a listener up against Wayne.
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6: Starting with some good news, an earlier breakdown in West Perth has just been cleared away. Mitchell Freeway northbound at Hay Street and traffic is flowing again. We're still working on a crash in Thornley. Roe Highway westbound after Kenwick Link, the left emergency lane has been closed. Traffic signals are flashing yellow in Dayton at the intersection of Marshall Road and Drumpelia Drive. And we have emergency works underway in the Perth CBD, William Street westbound at Murray Street. The left lane has been blocked by the Water Corp. Meanwhile, we also have emergency works underway in Beachborough, Reed Highway westbound after Altone Road. Repair crew are on site fixing a pothole. Lane closures and speed reductions are active. It's Julia. That's the latest traffic on 91.3 Sport FM.
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0: Yeah, great to have you with us on this Thursday morning. The week is flying by. Thanks again to everyone who donated to the Sport FM Radiothon. A very worthwhile cause and supporting the station that does so much for grassroots sport through to the elite. So thank you from the bottom of our hearts for your donations. Tell you what, Wayne, on our way to Ross from Rossmoyne is going to have a crack with you for Out Tip the Tipster. Great flavour last night to the front bar, West Australian feel. Liam Ryan was on the show. What a great run of form he's had for the Saints the last couple of weeks. And John Dorotich, a great contributor to the station, was the other guest, talking about his time with Carlton and, yeah, playing on Plugger Lockett one day and getting the Brownlow votes, keeping him statless after half-time. But Liam Ryan's come a long way, because I vividly remember we had a boundary rider, Dan Hobley, one day when and interviewed him out on the ground, and Liam didn't have a lot to say for himself and was pretty shy and reserved, even dropped an F-bomb at the interview. And then to hear him last night and to see him smiling and in a good place with his football. Okay, he's not at West Coast anymore, but it's bigger than that. I mean, you want to see the best players enjoying themselves and playing well, and he's having a superb run of form. So great to see him in an environment like that, because I reckon 5 years ago, that's just not something we would have seen from Liam Ryan at all.
1: Yeah, yeah. And he's got back a little bit of the spring. It's not the same. He'd still like to see him flying Ryan.
0: Yes.
1: Yeah, 5 and 6 in the last two games. And the thing that he does, he kicks straight.
0: He does. He's got a very
1: he's
0: simple...
1: He's always been a very, very good kick.
0: Very simple technique for Liam Ryan. Very simple technique for our Tip the Tips. Do you have to out-tip Wayne or myself? It's Wayne today, and Ross from Rossmoyne's going to do that before you welcome Brett Patton to Sport FM Airwaves. Morning, Ross. You got us, Ross? Sounds like you're going through a tunnel.
11: No, I can hear you, okay.
0: Good man,
11: you
0: Ross.
11: Hear me okay?
0: Yep, we've got you loud and clear. So, you know the rules. You're a regular listener, so Wayne gets to tip first. In the event you have the same tips at the end of the seven games, as it is this weekend, you'll have to change one of yours. Wayne, we start tonight with Fremantle and Geelong.
1: Fremantle.
11: Yeah, I'll go Fremantle.
0: Gold Coast Hawthorn up at People First Stadium on the Gold Coast tomorrow night.
1: Gold Coast.
0: Oh, there we go.
11: I'll go Hawthorn.
0: Point of difference already. Adelaide and Melbourne at the Adelaide Oval.
1: Adelaide there.
11: Yeah, I'll go Adelaide.
0: GWS Carlton at NG Stadium.
1: GWS?
11: Yeah, I'll go GWS.
0: Collingwood Port Adelaide at the MCG.
1: Port Adelaide.
11: Yeah, I'll just stay with Port Adelaide.
0: Oh, it's getting very tactical now. Richmond, North Melbourne at the MCG on Sunday.
1: Richmond.
11: You're joking, aren't you? I'll have to go Richmond then.
0: He's playing the game.
1: All right.
0: I like
1: okay.
0: it.
1: He reckons St. Hawthorne are going to beat the Gold Coast.
0: St. Kilda, we haven't finished yet. St. Kilda Western Bulldogs at Marvel.
1: I'll go the Bulldogs.
11: Yeah, I'll go the Bulldogs.
0: So we're one out. Friday night football, Gold Coast and Hawthorne. Ross, good luck.
11: Cheers, boys.
0: That's Ross from Rossmoyne. He does actually reside in Rossmoyne. That's not a not a pseudonym. Yeah. He does actually live in that part of the world. Ross, thank you, and good luck to you, Wayne. You've backed your Tigers. And Ross has just said, well, I'm taking Wayne one out.
1: Whatever he just thinks Gold Coast will lose.
0: We should have just called it off after that game because he was locked in, as is Brett Patton, who joins us now here on Sports Breakfast, host of Court Talk on a Sunday morning, 8 to 9 a.m. We're on to the grass court season now, and we're all systems go for Wimbledon, which is coming up very soon. The Queen's Championship on at the moment. Alex Diminor is into the quarterfinals. Let's chat about it with Brett Patton here on Sports Breakfast. Morning, BP.
13: Morning, Jay. Morning, Dunny. I'm always locked in. Brisk morning this morning, boys. You got me up nice and early.
0: Yes. Well, thank you for waking up nice and early. Are you a walker? Are you someone who's out and about early in the morning to sort of get the rust, get rid of the rust and dust off the cobwebs?
13: Yeah, part of the 5 a.m. club. You've seen me. I'm in pristine physical condition. So, you know, a lot of gym work, a lot of walking, and, you know, I like to get on the track. Got the World Championships coming up, which will be announced in the next couple of weeks for my age group, believe it or not, going to be played at Kings Park Tennis Club. So I'm just getting ready for that for April next year.
0: Brilliant. Well, I was going to ask you if you're still having a game or two, because you are in good physical condition. You've looked after yourself well, so still playing the game that you've played for so long. And it is a good social sport, and certainly to play at any level, it's a game for everybody, BP.
13: Well, it is. That's 9.5 years to your life, believe it or not, if you play a racket sport. And plenty to choose from with tennis and pickle and paddle and obviously squash. So, yeah, the racket sports community is very, very large, certainly with those, you know, those alternate formats coming through. Tennis membership, as we've spoken about, has dropped away from a club standpoint, but it is one of the great sports. I keep telling everyone, I mean, tennis isn't... Not everyone can make money out of tennis professionally, but what tennis does give the normal punter or the normal community player is an ability to travel with it, to network with it, and you can go anywhere in the world and go to a club and you'll know someone that knows someone, and it's a universal language, tennis. So it is a great sport for all. There's no question about that.
1: So those pickle and paddle ball, I mean, it sort of hit the world, bang, everyone's trying. Is it still sort of on the way up?
13: Absolutely, with a rocket too. Andre Agassi came out last week and basically had a crack at tennis players who are talking down about the alternate formats, particularly pickle, saying that tennis players just need to get on with it. You know, it's here, it's moving very fast. A lot of people are gravitating towards pickle and paddle, although tennis is the top of the tree as far as racket sports right now, pickle and paddle are coming really, really quickly. And it's a game that anyone can just pick up and play, believe it or not. Tennis is so technical that you have to pretty much learn it from a young age. But with pickle and paddle, you don't need to have ever played tennis before. You can just pick up a paddle and jump on the court and play pretty much straight away. So it's ready-made for those who aren't as coordinated as some may would like to be.
0: Well, that's me, so I'll be signing up. Hey, we've got the Queen's Tennis Championships on at the moment. It's one of the precursors to Wimbledon, and Alex de Minaur's tuning up in nice fashion. He's through to the quarterfinals. Straight sets win over Dana Shapovalov, the Canadian, 6-4, 6-1. So seems like the grass court season might be a bit kinder to our man.
13: Yeah, it is, isn't it? We're seeing a change in form. Well, certainly a change in output and outcome for Alex de Minaur at the moment. Last week, getting through to the final in Holland, and obviously in the quarterfinals here, arguably the second biggest grass court tournament in the world, Queens. But here's an interesting little note on Queens. The great Roger Federer only played Queens once. He asked for a wild card into Queens back in, I think it was 2000, and they didn't give it to him. So he decided that he would never play it again, and subsequently never played Queens, went on and won Wimbledon on 8 occasions, but never really played the second biggest lead-up tournament. But it is a great tournament. Andy Murray's made it his home there. Leighton Hewitt was dominant there. Pete Sampras, Boris Becker before that. They all played Queens, and you know, good form at Queens translates into good forms at Wimbledon. But Alex de Minaur didn't have a great clay court swing. Does love the grass courts, and it's really starting to show here, so... good form, winning form is good form, so hopefully that'll translate in some good Wimbledon form. So we'll wait to see.
1: I was going to ask a question whether Queens, the former Queens, relates to Wimbledon, but when you say Federer played there, didn't play there and won eight, but how does the form sort of relate into the Wimbledon from the Queens tournament?
13: Oh, good. If you look at the current list of winners over the many years the Queens has been played, it does pretty much give you a sort of a forecast into, you know, who's going to perform well at Wimbledon. And I mentioned some names there. You know, Boris Becker was dominant at Queens. He actually won Queens before he went on and won his very first Wimbledon at the age of 17 in 1985. And, you know, Stefan Edberg's done well at Queens. And, like I said, Pete Sampras and obviously Carlos Alcaraz. Won Queens a couple of times, then won Wimbledon. And so he does produce good form. Queens form leads into good Wimbledon form, and you're in the same country, on the same continent. There are some tournaments, grass court, being played over in Germany, played in Holland, and that's where Roger used to play majority of his lead-up tournaments and getting ready for Wimbledon was in Holland. But, yeah, good form in London. You're acclimatising nicely. The conditions are a little bit different in the UK as they are on the continent. The grass plays a little bit differently. So, yeah, winning form at Queens generally translates into really good form at the All England Lawn Tennis Club, which starts in a couple of weeks' time.
0: Well, Brad, he's not the only Australian male featuring here. Rinki Hijikata is also, he's into the round of 16, and he plays the second seed there to progress to the quarterfinals. So Rinki might be finding some touch as well.
13: Yeah, grew up, you know, he loves the grass courts, as we do, the Australians. Unfortunately, grass court swing is only 6 weeks out of the calendar year and doesn't give you a lot of opportunities to make a lot of money or, you know, galvanise a lot of ATP or WTA ranking points because of the length of the grass court swing. But it does favour the Australians. You know, even if we look across to Nottingham, which is the WTA tournament played just down the road from Queens, and we've got Talia Gibson from Perth. She's into the quarterfinal. She's had two good wins, defeating Fran Jones in the first round from the UK and defeating Zheng, who was the former number four player in the world and won the Olympic gold medal the previous Olympics. So Talia Gibson in ripping form. And Taylor Preston also finds herself in the round of 16. She's also another Perth product out of the Greenwood Tennis Academy there with Brad Dyer and Ashley Dyer. So two Perth girls doing incredibly well on the grass courts there in Nottingham. So that is a great sign for Wimbledon. So you've got a couple of Australians and a couple of WA girls really performing nicely on this grass court.
1: So some of the big seeds for Wimbledon are not in this. Or do they sort of just because it's so close, or you know they're doing something else? It's just part of their preparation.
13: No, they generally would play. I mean, there's no Novak Djokovic, Jannik Sinner. He struggled with his health and conditioning after what we saw was a real fail at the French Open, and they've done a lot of tests on him, particularly when it comes to anything related to the heat. So he has decreed that he will play a tournament, hasn't declared which one yet, as a lead-up into Wimbledon. Novak Djokovic doesn't seem to be playing anything at the moment. He just sort of lobs up at the starting line at the Grand Slams and goes through his process. Alexander Zverev, he is playing. He's playing in his home country at the moment in Berlin. So He's probably the most notable player that is playing sort of the lead-up tournaments. But you'll generally find the top end of the men don't generally play the week before a Grand Slam. They'll play 2 weeks out from a Grand Slam just to sort of acclimatise. But, yeah, at this stage, Carlos Alcaraz, he's declared that he's coming back during the US swing, the hard court swing, and his first tournament's going to be in Toronto, the Canadian Open. So he is planning on that. But we're still waiting for Novak Djokovic and Jannik Sinner to put their hand up to see where they're going to play, if they do play, a lead-up tournament. But Alexander Zverev's there. You know, Francis Tiafoe's playing. Taylor Fritz, the semi-finalist last year, is playing. Benny Shelton won last week. So a lot of the also-ran players who will probably get quarters and semis at the Wimbledon Championship this year, they're still floating around. But as far as winning it, I still fancy Jannik Sinner for the men's. Sabalenka's still playing. She's playing over on the European continent at the moment in some of the lead-up women's tournaments. But, I think the favourites are still, for me, is going to be Jannik Sinner in the men's, albeit that we haven't seen him since that failing at the French Open. But I think he's just acclimatising, getting his fitness right and trying to work out exactly why he faltered at the French Open.
0: Yeah, I'm sure he'll be back bigger and better. Brett Patton's with us. We're chatting the grass court swing with Nottingham and Queens going on this week from a tournament lead-in perspective. Now, man, he's not Australian, but this has gone viral, and I saw it pop up on my social media during the week. Frenchman Corentin Moutet dropped 7 F-bombs in a post-match interview. I'm sure you would have come across that, BP, and we don't condone that kind of behaviour, of course, but Frenchmen have always been known to be a little fiery.
13: Yeah, and he is one of those. He's the French Kyrgios. Lost to Kyrgios in the first round last week. They were sort of just toying with each other, funnily enough, but he did drop the F-bomb. I think he dropped the fromage, which is French for cheese. He did drop it 7 times in the interview post-match, and I can tell you the Scottish courtside interviewer really did not know where to go with
0: she
13: that.
0: Was rattled.
13: So, no doubt he'll be getting a bit of a slap on the wrist and a little bit of fine, but for mine, it was just one of those shock tactics from the young Frenchman, and he likes to do that. So it was incredibly entertaining, and it's captured the eye of the world media. Dropping the old fromage on air 7 times is not a great look for him, but gee whiz, it's put some eyes on that tournament, and it certainly put his name in lights, and he'll get a bit more of a following now from the younger brigade on the back of those expletives.
0: Of course, and he's in action again today. So I wonder what happens if he wins this match and the court reporter goes down. Will it be the same courtside reporter, or will they send someone else down to you again?
13: I think she'll go down and have another crack at him. He might drop out the old jambon, which is French for ham. So just building a bit of a sandwich in his courtside discussions. But look, tennis needs all the, I guess, publicity it can. And if I hark back to the finals of the French Open, both the men's and women, and we speak about having the very best players representing the game at all the big tournaments, and that's where all the publicity is generated, the broadcast for the men's and women's singles was the worst over the last 30 years of a French Open. In fact, the people that tuned in and watched the men's and women's final at the French Open dropped by about 25 or 30% because they didn't have the likes of the big names playing in the final. And that's why it's so critical that we do have global names like a Serena Williams. And I mentioned this on Court Talk 2 weeks ago. And I think there's a bit of a conspiracy from the WTA, knowing full well that tennis broadcast or from a viewer standpoint, particularly at the top end of the game, is dropping away a little bit. And they've tapped Serena Williams on the shoulder to make a comeback. And she is making a comeback. And she's playing in the doubles alongside sister Venus at Wimbledon this year, has been given a wild card. And they're hoping that she can actually draw more attention and more viewership and more eyes to the game. Because at the moment, if you don't have the likes of a Sinner or an Alcaraz or even a Novak playing on the last weekend of a Grand Slam, the viewage is down. And we saw that at the French Open. So the WTA and the ATP are trying all tactics at the moment to try and reinvigorate some, I guess, controversy. And again, Serena Williams, 44 years of age, hardly touched a racket over the last 4 years, has picked up a racket the last 8 weeks, having a bit of a hit out in the backyard. And all of a sudden she's playing, getting wild cards in some of the lead-up tournaments and at Wimbledon. And I think that's a ploy by the men's and women's tour at the moment, just to get more eyes on the game, because it's not where it needs to be.
0: That's crazy. I mean, the combined age of the Williams sisters is 90. Venus is 46. Serena's 44. They've both been outstanding contributors to the game and will go down as greats of the sport. But I often wonder, BP, the merits of these great players coming back, and I understand and I know what you're saying, that the promotion of the tournament's important to have big names, but surely those two, it's past their use-by date to be involved in tournaments of this magnitude.
13: Well, it is, and Venus Williams was given 7 wild cards to start the year off and didn't win a match in any of those 7 wild card appearances. You know, she's a mid to late 40s, great champion, there's no doubt.